0: ticket to the finals, the NYPD no longer issuing those permits for outside MSG as fans have gotten unruly during previous events. But despite there being no permit, fans gathered there anyway last night. Some people climbed light poles and were placed under arrest. And this past hour, outside of Gracie Mansion, the mayor's residence in Manhattan, supporters of the mayor, as well as people in opposition to his agenda, came together dueling protests there outside of Gracie Mansion. In New Jersey, Governor Mikey Sherrill has renewed her call to shutter Delaney Hall in Newark as what you could call protests continue outside the ICE facility. We've seen protesters blocking the entrance with debris taken from dumpsters. In one instance, a guy dug up some cinder blocks to place in front of that detention center, and there has been tear gas or pepper spray used on some protesters, and that included U.S. Senator Andy Kim, a Democrat, who had a medic pouring water in his eyes yesterday. And the NYPD is investigating a double stabbing last night. Two Queens teenagers knifed. The 911 call came for an assault on an Astoria street corner. A 16-year-old boy rushed to the hospital with severe stab wounds to his neck, head, and back. A 17-year-old boy had also been stabbed in the face. Tonight, look for mostly cloudy skies with a low near 65. More clouds in the forecast tomorrow, topping out near 84. I'm James Flippin.
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3: 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This is scary stuff. 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
1: People love him and respect him, Roger Stone.
0: Now, get in the zone. It's the Stone Zone. 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
2: You are now entering the hottest political commentary radio show in America today, the Stone Zone. In a decisive display of strength and, well, legislative skill, House Republicans, under the leadership of Speaker Mike Johnson on Thursday, firmly blocked a Democrat-backed War Powers Resolution aimed at undermining President Donald Trump's critical military operations against Iran. What's extraordinary, of course, is that House Democrats never tried to tie the hands of Barack Obama, the president who dropped more bombs, fired more missiles, and killed more people with drones than any president in American history. This particular bill, sponsored by New York Congressman Gregory Meeks, sought to invoke the 1973 War Powers Resolution to force an abrupt withdrawal of U.S. forces or require the president to seek explicit congressional permission to continue safeguarding America and our allies. Rather than allowing the opposition to score a procedural win through rushed political tactics, Speaker Johnson and the Republican leadership, including the Majority Leader Steve Scalise, strategically pulled the measure, buying time amid absences and internal deliberations. This move exemplified Republican strength by refusing to let partisan theater undermine active operations against a dangerous adversary, particularly at a time that President Trump is working feverishly to try to bring the war to a close through a negotiated peace. By pulling the vote, House Republicans bought critical time amid several absences that threatened to hand the opposition a short-term procedural victory. House Majority Leader Steve Scalise noted that the delay would allow absent lawmakers to return and participate once the House reconvenes after the Memorial Day recess. While understandably some members are always away, this strategic

Their sudden constitutional concerns appear to be highly selective. Most have backed efforts to restrain the president, with only a handful of exceptions, such as Congressman Jared Golden, who previously dissented from the party line. Republicans stood mostly united in opposition, recognizing the resolution as a constitutionally dubious attempt to micromanage the commander-in-chief during a time of real threats from the Iranian regime. Defections were limited but notable. Of course, recently defeated Congressman Thomas Massey sided against the war efforts, joining Congressman Brian Fitzpatrick of Pennsylvania, who is a Democrat in Republican clothing and one of the great rhinos of all time, and Tom Barrett, who broke ranks and voted with Democrats, as they usually do, on related measures. In the Senate, Republicans such as Rand Paul, Lisa Murkowski, and Susan Collins have shown some support for similar war power efforts in the past. On May 19th, the Senate advanced a companion resolution by a narrow 50-47 vote, with only four Republicans joining the Democrats. America's 47th president continues to exert strong control over the Republican Party, as proven by this year's early primary results. Multiple incumbents who distance themselves from his agenda have been defeated by Trump-backed challengers. Most notably, Senator and Dr. Bill Cassidy of Louisiana lost his re-election bid after actually finishing third in the Republican primary, scoring, by the way, at less than 25%, the all-time low level for an incumbent U.S. senator seeking re-election within the Republican Party. Also, of course, Congressman Tom Massey, who was defeated by a Trump-endorsed candidate only days ago. These outcomes serve as a very clear reminder that crossing the president carries significant political consequences. However, leadership's decision here to pause and regroup transformed these challenges into an opportunity to consolidate broader support and prevent a damaging precedent during the time the president is working hard to bring this war to a conclusion. With precise military action, America has dismantled key components of Iran's nuclear program, their missile sites, and their terror network, proving once again the effectiveness of the conservative doctrine of peace through strength. Launched in response to Iranian aggression, these operations have already yielded significant results. They've damaged the regime's navy, they've disrupted its nuclear ambitions, and its exposure of its underlying frailty of their entire infrastructure. Trump made his position known on Truth Social when he said, "We're applying maximum pressure while remaining open to serious negotiations." Far from the reckless, this approach prioritizes decisive action to confront the world's leading state sponsor of terrorism before threats metastasize, rather than retreating into endless congressional interference or isolationist weakness. Critics on the left chose to ignore this broader context. Withdrawing from the war now would embolden Iranian proxies such as Hezbollah, the Houthis, and the Hamas, while handing the mullahs breathing room to regroup and claim victory. The opposition's outrage over unconstitutional actions rings performative, especially given their eager tolerance for expansive executive power under Joe Biden and Barack Obama, which of course resulted in billions of dollars of losses and massive loss of life. This resolution was never truly about oversight. It was about sheer political theater designed to fracture the Republican majority in the House and portray the president as reckless. By blocking the measure, House Republicans did exactly what voters expected. They honored the clear mandate delivered by electing Donald Trump to restore American strength and put America first. I want to be very clear. President Trump has repeatedly denounced the 1974 War Powers Act as unconstitutional, insisting it improperly ties the hands of the commander-in-chief in the conduct of foreign policy, and has never been faithfully followed by any previous presidents. Abandoning this mission now would waste all of our progress against a regime already crippled by a struggling economy and a military quickly struggling to try to rebuild and regroup. Moving forward, House Republicans must stay united behind the clear goals of neutralizing Iran's threats to America and our allies, securing the hostages, and placing veritable limits on their nuclear program. Rejecting this resolution halts dangerous congressional meddling in active operations. Staying the course, maintaining at maximum pressure, and negotiating from strength is the only path to real, lasting peace.
not the fault

0: calls peace a retreat and partisan games, as we saw in the Congress. Victory demands resolve, and Republicans in this case have shown it. In another news development, former FBI Director James Comey's federal trial has been delayed until October, giving him more time to fight charges tied to his infamous Instagram post. In another disgraceful example of deep state hack evading justice within a system designed to protect them. Again, I ask this question. When I was charged, a federal judge gagged me so that I could not comment on the charges against me. In fact, I was not allowed to go on radio, television, cable, or social media to defend myself. Why is James Comey able to continue to proselytize against his prosecutors and go on outlets like MSNBC? Seems rather unfair to me, but then, well, that's the two-tier justice system. Prosecutors argue that the message amounted to a threat against President Donald Trump, the 47th president. Everybody in the law enforcement community knows what the term 86 means. It is a mob term. It means to terminate, to whack, to kill. For Comey to say that he didn't know what it meant is absurd. Comey deleted the post after backlash. Remember, he claimed he was walking down the beach and he just happened to see this shell formation spelling out 86-47. He claimed he didn't know that 86 could be interpreted as a call for violence. His attorneys are now preparing multiple constitutional motions, arguing the case should be thrown out as protected political speech. The trial had been scheduled for July, but Judge Louise Wood Flanagan pushed it out to October 21st. Comey has spent years at the center of the Russiagate probe as he lied to Congress repeatedly and helped to launder lies that frame President Trump as a Russian agent in the hopes of railroading his presidency. You may recall that FBI Director Comey and I were charged with the exact same crime, lying to Congress. There is one major difference. He was guilty. I was not. In his case, he very specifically denied under oath that he ever shared sealed or classified information with a third party and directed them to leak it to the media. Yet, prosecutors found an email in which he did exactly that, sharing sealed material with a Dan Richman, a law school associate of his, and directing him very specifically to leak it to the New York Times. That indictment was dismissed, not because of a flaw in the indictment, but because three federal judges interfered to claim that the prosecutor, Lindsey Halligan, was improperly appointed by the president. They're wrong about that. They will lose that on appeal. But by that time, of course, the statute of limitations will have run and Comey will not be able to be charged with that specific crime. Now, once again, James Comey is asking the legal system for every benefit of the doubt that Trump supporters like me were never granted when Biden was in office or when Obama was in office. Democrats claim the prosecution is political and it's retaliation. But there is a simple standard. No one gets to threaten the President of the United States, not a random citizen, and certainly not a former FBI director who believes that he's above the law, or one who thinks we're stupid enough to believe that he doesn't know what the term 86 means. Equal justice means equal consequences. Comey should not get special treatment just because he's a former insider protected by Washington's ruling class. The fact is, he's getting special treatment in a criminal justice system that is really, truly an embarrassment. In the meantime, federal agents moved within the last 48 hours to dismantle a makeshift autonomous zone set up in an anti-ICE activist group outside the Delaney Hall ICE facility in Newark, New Jersey. Protesters had established encampments and barricades aimed at blocking vehicles from entering or leaving this federal site. Authorities responded with tear gas and other less lethal measures after activists escalated the confrontation. The protests were organized in part by groups including the New Jersey Alliance for Immigrant Justice, part of a broader network of immigration activist organizations that are essentially a leftist rebranding from Antifa. By the way, you notice that the names of these groups always have the exact opposite effect of what they're really doing. So the New Jersey Alliance for Immigrant Justice has nothing whatsoever to do with justice. It has to do with protecting people who are here in the country illegally, many of whom are violent criminals. Strategy, of course, is to provoke federal agents, disrupt lawful immigration enforcement, wait for officers to respond, then rely on friendly media and Democrat officials to portray ICE as the aggressors and the bad guys. when in fact all they're doing is upholding federal law and doing their jobs. Democrats continue to claim deportation efforts are supposedly focused only on illegal immigrants with additional criminal records. But the Trump administration has made it clear that immigration enforcement applies to illegal immigrants broadly, not merely those convicted of separate crimes after entering the country. It's a fact that every illegal immigrant is, by definition, therefore, a criminal. Despite protests, theatrics, and activist pressure campaigns, deportations are increasing as funding for ICE has increased. President Trump has also announced plans to expand enforcement through the end of the year, with large processing facilities and additional trained agents. The latest polls show that 80-plus percent of the American people favor the deportation of dangerous illegal criminals. So, there you have it. There must also be a crackdown against these groups whose behavior protects illegal immigrants and prevents them from being deported. All of these Antifa-style groups must be designated as terror groups and put out of commission permanently. I'm Roger Stone. 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Don't go away, because we'll be back with more hot political news on the other side.
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4: Extra. Amid the smashing success of the Michael Jackson biopic, Michael, a Billy Joel biopic, is now in the works.
5: Sing us a song, you're the piano man. Sing us a song tonight.
4: Directed by John Ottman, Billy and Me will chronicle the formative years of the superstar singer-pianist through the eyes of Joel's first manager, Irwin Mazur, who discovered the singer back in 1966. Billy Joel himself is apparently not so pleased with the idea. The Hollywood Reporter quotes him as calling the project both legally and professionally misguided.
6: Moving out.
4: And to that point, Joel says the project will not be able to secure the music rights required. I'm James Flippin, and this is the Worldwide News Network.
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9: When J.B. Pritzker, governor of Illinois, compared the Trump administration to the Nazi Party. What context are we looking for there? When Tim Walz, the governor of Minnesota, Kamala Harris's handpicked vice presidential number two on her ticket, said that every day he wakes up hoping to see news that Trump is dead. How else should I interpret that Exactly. When Hassan Piker says that somebody has to do it in terms of assassinating Trump because it would be for the betterment of the country, again, there is no ambiguity. All right. This isn't clear as mud kind of moment. They want him dead. They have said this as much, or they'll say things to present him as a pedophile rapist, for example. Mark Ruffalo, the actor, calls him that all the time. Or as a Nazi. And then basically, if you're crazy enough, then you think, if I had the chance to take out baby Hitler, would I do it to save the country? Yeah, there are enough people out there that will interpret these things that way. Meanwhile, there are some people that don't think that this third assassination attempt, or even the first two, were real. They're actually staged. This is Joy Reid. And you say, Joy Reid, she's a crackpot. She's a crackpot that earned very, very good money on MSNBC while being a primetime host, election night anchor for years. So she was seen, at least internally by that ridiculous network, as somebody who was credible. And now she has, like Jim Acosta does, and Chuck Todd does, and Don Lemon does, Terry Moran, ABC, go down the line. All these people that Katie Couric used to be big deals in the media industry, now doing podcasts from their mansions, from their kitchens.
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1: A man who's gone through hell, but he's kept going, and he's smart, and he's strong, and people love him. Not everybody, but people love him and respect him. Roger Stone. Where's Roger Stone?
0: Here's Roger Stone.
2: Welcome back into the Stone Zone. Well, a disturbing new case is raising fresh concerns about Chinese Communist Party influence operations inside the United States and how deep it extends within both major political parties. Thomas Paulken II, an American media professional and son of former Texas Republican Party State Chairman Tom Paulken, a supporter of Governor Ron DeSantis for president, was charged in February with acting as an unregistered agent of the Chinese Communist government, according to a newly surfaced court record. A Justice Department affidavit says that Paulken moved to China around 2010 and worked under the name Tom McGregor while calling himself a journalist for Chinese state propaganda outlets. Prosecutors allege that he prepared confidential documents for Chinese President Xi Jinping and helped connect a Chinese handler with an associate seeking a job in the Trump administration. Federal agents interviewed Paulken in January of 2025 after he arrived at Washington's Dulles International Airport from China. According to the affidavit, Paulken allegedly said his trip was partly intended to meet with a person seeking a role in the new Trump administration, and then he believed there was a strong chance that that person would provide classified information to China. That individual reportedly did not get the exact job sought, but prosecutors say the person now works for a U.S. government agency. Paulken's attorney stressed that his client is not charged with spying or mishandling classified information, but with failing to register under the Foreign Agents Registration Act. Paulken, the second, has been detained pending trial. This makes it clear that the CCP plays the long game. It targets media, politics, family connections, and access to power, and they're very adept at doing it. It has also corroded our very institutions, whether it is academia, whether it is business, or whether it is just the outright buying of real estate. Chinese communists have bought up prime ranch land and farmland right here in the United States. We should make it illegal. Republicans talk about it constantly, but they don't actually do it. Rooting out this Chinese communist influence will not be easy, but we must make an example of everyone who's proven to have done the bidding for the Chinese Communist Party. Far more than a slap on the wrist is necessary for all of those who've sold us out to the Red Chinese menace. I'm Roger Stone. 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
7: A beach advisory in effect for Nassau and Suffolk County beaches after possible elevated bacteria levels. Health officials say the heavy rain this past weekend caused stormwater runoff at 83 North and South Shore beaches. Beachgoers being advised to stay out of the water until further notice. Officials say bacteria levels should recede after two successive tidal cycles, or at least 24 hours after the final storm. Knicks headed to the NBA Finals for the first time since 1999.
8: Knicks fans packed Radio City Music Hall to see their team obliterate the Cleveland Cavaliers 130-93 to complete a four-game sweep in the Eastern Conference Finals.
9: Let's go, New York.
8: The Knicks now have a shot at their first NBA championship since 1973. Knicks center Karl Anthony Towns.
10: We put each other in positions to succeed and excel.
8: Ticket prices for the finals at Madison Square Garden going for several $1,000s each for the cheapest seats. In New York, I'm Scott Pringle.
7: Long Island Congressman Tom Suozzi urging Republicans to back his bipartisan legislation that would block President Trump's newly created anti-weaponization fund.
11: Nobody supports this idea, especially in the context of all the problems Americans are facing with the cost of living. They don't want to see a $1.8 billion fund to pay people that beat up cops.
7: President Trump says the nearly $1.8 billion fund will help those who the federal government unfairly targeted under the Biden administration. And that's news for Long Island on WLIR, Long Island's most listened to radio station. I'm Noam.

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1: A man who's gone through hell, but he's kept going, and he's smart, and he's strong, and people love him. Not everybody, but people love him and respect him. Roger Stone. Where's Roger Stone?
0: Here's Roger Stone.
2: Welcome back into the Stone Zone. My next guest is someone who understands firsthand what it means to love a dog like a family. Now, in the 30-plus years I've been married to my wife, we have had 9 Yorkshire Terriers and 1 rescue dog who was a Wheaton Terrier who unfortunately had a mangled leg and survived on 3 legs for a long time until he, too, went to that great pet graveyard in the sky. So we are dog lovers. I do not endorse products that I don't believe in, and I'm an extraordinarily strong believer firsthand in Rough Greens. You see, my dogs, Pee-wee 2.0 and Mimi, brother and sister, well, they kind of lost their spark. They're a little long in the tooth. These are older dogs, and I don't know, they seem less active. They seem to have lost that zip, that energy. After using these Rough Green products, I have to tell you, they're like younger pups. Their coats are shinier and smoother. They're happier. They're healthier. This has been a godsend. Now, Sarah Black, my next guest, is the daughter of naturopathic doctor and Rough Green's founder, Dr. Dennis Black, and she's a proud dog mom, 2 incredible pups herself. She has a rescued Portuguese water dog who needed a forever home, and I'm told the latest addition, an irresistible half-doodle, half-Portuguese water dog who's completely stolen her heart. So she knows how I feel, and my wife and I feel, about our pups. You may have already seen Sarah's face across Facebook and social media as one of the biggest and most passionate fans of Rough Greens because she doesn't just represent the brand, she lives it every single day. She's here today to talk about what every dog owner needs to hear. I know firsthand that everything she's saying is true because the Rough Greens folks have sent me their product and I was shocked at how successful and happy my dogs were once we used it. So, Sarah Black, welcome back.
3: Hi, Roger. Thank you. It's so nice to be here today. I'm so glad to hear that Pee-wee and Mimi are doing great with Rough Greens.
2: It's like day and night, in all honesty. Their energy is better. Their spark is better. Look, they sleep with us. I admit it. You know, we are dog lovers. They become like your children, as you know. And I've used many of these other products. I've gone to the pet shops and I bought them. Rough Greens is amazing because it's live food. It's live nutrition. It's not dead food because, as you and I both know, processed dog food is dead food. I don't think it's healthy for the dogs. What you and your dad have done here is really extraordinary.
3: Well, thank you so much. Yeah, you know, I mean, Rough Greens for me isn't just a business. It's a mission that my dad built from the heart. He spent his entire career as a naturopathic doctor. And when he turned the focus towards dogs, it made complete sense. I grew up watching him believe that the body, human or animal, has an incredible ability to heal. And when you give your dog the right nutrition, that's just, you know, the key to having them thrive. So that's what Rough Greens is built on. And being a part of that with him is something that I'm just incredibly proud of.
2: For listeners who haven't heard of Rough Greens, I'm going to spell it for you, by the way, so you can find it online if you look for it. It's R-U-F-F Greens. It really is an extraordinary range of products. And it's made a huge difference for our dogs, and it will for your pets as well. Now, your dad talks a lot about nutrition. That's not a phase that most pet owners have ever focused on or even heard. But what does it actually mean, and why does it matter so much?
3: Well, live nutrition and live nutrients are still built biologically active. Enzymes that still work, probiotics that are still alive, and vitamins that haven't been cooked away. That's what the dog food is missing. It doesn't matter if it's the cheapest or the most expensive kind. It's all cooked. So think about the difference between a fresh salad and a can of vegetables. Like, you can feel the difference between those two. So both have nutritional value on paper, but one has live things in it and then the other one doesn't because it needs to be conserved for a long period of time. So essentially that's what we mean by dead nutrition. And that's why Rough Greens brings the life back to the food.
2: I think your dad, Dr. Dennis Black, who's a great man in my opinion, says that pet owners really need to focus on three things: joint issues, digestive issues, and skin issues. In my experience, Rough Greens has helped my dogs in all three areas. Why do these three things matter so much?
3: Well, those are the three main things that we see that older dog parents complain about, right? So think of this as the damage hasn't been done in one day or in 15 days, so it can't be solved in 15 days. So let's start with joints, for example. Most owners don't realize that joint inflammation starts silently years before the dog actually shows any symptoms. By the time your dog struggles to get up, the damage is made, and unmaking that takes time. Owners laugh it off, and they're like, oh, my dog is fine. You know, he can still jump on the couch, or he can still go for the ball. But then when they start seeing the symptoms long term, they're like, oh, I wish I would have done something sooner to prevent this. And that's what dog owners don't understand, that with Rough Greens, that's what we're trying to do. We're trying to prevent your dog from having all these health issues in the future.
2: No, I think you're absolutely right. Most dog owners think that they're taking care of their dogs by spending a lot of money on what they think is good food, when in fact what they're buying is processed food and really dead food. Really isn't
3: right.
2: Enough. I found when we began using the Rough Green products, within a week, instead of laying bed in the morning, by the time I get up to make that first pot of espresso, my dogs are ready to play catch. They wanted to play ball immediately. Their spark was back. Their energy was back. That sparkle in their eye was back. And their coats improved almost immediately. Mimi, who is probably a little heavier than Pee-wee 2.0, was having a joint problem. Those joint problems disappeared. The vet even mentioned it when she went in for a checkup. So I can tell people firsthand, this is not conjecture, this is not hype. Rough Greens really works. It's an extraordinary range of products.
3: No, absolutely. And it really works. But all I want consumers to understand is that it takes time. You need to give it at least 90 days to see the actual benefits of it. So it's like humans, you know, you don't take a supplement for 2 weeks and expect to be cured from whatever it is that you feel. Unfortunately, our dogs can't talk to us, so they can't tell us that they're feeling better. But if you know your dog enough, you can start seeing it, like you said, right away with little things.
2: We certainly experienced the improvement almost immediately, and it just kept getting better and better. Now it is part of the regular routine for our dogs. I've recommended it to my son. My grandson just got a new dog, recommended it to him. 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I recommend this without reservation. These are great products. 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
3: 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And you will be getting a subscription that you can cancel anytime online with us as well.
2: Well, there you have it. I'm a great admirer of Dr. Dennis Black, and now we just talked to his daughter, Sarah, who's deeply involved with this company. 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What he's done for our pets is really extraordinary. I think he's actually probably saved us a lot of money in veterinary bills, and I have happier, healthier dogs, and that means I have a happier, healthier wife. I want to thank you for joining us today on the Stone Zone, and folks, go to Rough Greens. 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
2: Check it out, folks. You'll be glad you did. Sarah, God bless you.
3: Thank you, Roger. You too.
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7: Extra. A little fisticuffs and a brush with the law is not going to stop Nathan's hot dog eating contest champ Joey Chestnut from competing this 4th of July. Chestnut was sentenced to 180 days probation after he pleaded guilty to slapping a guy during a bar confrontation. Chestnut told cops he was pretty drunk at the time.
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10: 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A simple, are you okay? Can mean more than you think. It can open the door to connection, understanding, and support. 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
9: 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A moment to pause. A moment to breathe. A moment to take care of you. So today, take a moment for yourself. And for those around you, May is Mental Health Month. Let's make it a priority to check in, speak up, and support one another. If you missed Rita Cosby, here's what you missed.
11: Mayor Eric Adams, this is a guy who's looking back and saying, look, I'm leaving with a low crime rate in New York. I cleaned up the homeless encampments. Did a lot with charter schools. There's a lot of things that he certainly can be proud of. And I asked him, what do you think about some of these comments by Zoran Mondani, where he essentially is saying that he'd be willing to get arrested to block ICE, and also that he would not rule out arresting ICE, and saying he will not allow NYPD to cooperate with ICE. He doesn't want ICE in the community. He doesn't want the National Guard in the subways for sure. There are a lot of big questions tonight. So here is Eric Adams.
12: I've said this over and over again, and we need to fully understand this. ICE is not a criminal organization, and we need to stop treating them like that. They are a law enforcement entity that's sworn to serve and protect like others. These are men and women who made the determination to do the job that the Constitution calls them to do. These were sworn men and women who were sworn to serve and protect the city and the country based on their constitutional obligations.
11: What a contrast from Zoran Mondani.
13: I'm proud to inform people of their rights, and I can't think of a more American thing to do than to speak about the protections that we all have under the law.
14: My focus is for the NYPD to not be assisting ICE in their immigration enforcement and to actually be following the policies of sanctuary city law.
11: In other words, I'm prepared if I need to get arrested, that's okay. And if I need to arrest ICE, that's okay.
0: Rita Cosby, weeknights at 10.
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0: 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It's the Stone Zone.
1: A man who's gone through hell, but he's kept going, and he's smart, and he's strong, and people love him. Not everybody, but people love him and respect him. Roger Stone. Where's Roger Stone?
0: Here's Roger Stone.
2: Welcome back into the Stone Zone. Well, Health and Human Services Secretary Robert F. Kennedy Jr. is moving forward with a new federal plan to help Americans safely taper off antidepressants when patients and doctors decide it's appropriate. And of course, the backlash from Big Pharma was almost immediate. The initiative would provide new clinical guidance, provide better provider training, update prescribing data, and Medicare and Medicaid billing support for supplies tapering off of these drugs. Kennedy says too many Americans begin psychiatric medications without a clear understanding of the risks, the timelines, and how difficult it can be to stop. This notion should not be controversial, but of course, Big Pharma has these drugs as a cash cow. HHS itself acknowledges that psychiatric drugs can play an important and sometimes essential role. No one denies that. They can sometimes have value. But Kennedy's approach has been more balanced. Medication when needed, informed consent always, and non-drug options like talk therapy, family support, and careful assessment should be given a fair chance first. Yet major psychiatric organizations and mental health advocates are already pushing back, warning against blaming America's mental health crisis on overprescription. In other words, they're worried about no longer getting the cushy payouts and bonuses that Big Pharma gives doctors for prescribing so many of these mind-bending drugs. Some of them even concede that better tapering guidances and more evidence-based care are reasonable, but still, they resist Secretary Kennedy's broader critique of over-medicalization. The real issue here is that Big Pharma is no longer operating with the same level of automatic deference inside the Health and Human Services Department and the Federal Drug Authority. These bureaucracies are no longer captured like they were in previous administrations. With RFK Jr. running the show, federal health agencies are taking their time to ask much tougher questions about long-term medications and their use, the side effects, and issues like informed consent, and whether patients have been pushed too quickly into what could be lifelong dependency. This is why the resistance is so fierce. RFK Jr. is not banning antidepressants. If you read that, that's disinformation. He is challenging a corrupted system that too often treats pills as the first answer and accountability as the last. Americans deserve transparency, choice, and health care that serves patients, not pharmaceutical profits. Meanwhile, a Trump house owner was targeted in a vicious murder in South California's Trump house owner was died after a brutal attack outside his Escondido home in San Diego County. Carrie Sharon, who was known locally for proudly covering his home with pro-Trump and MAGA flags, passed away Sunday evening after nearly a week in critical condition. Prosecutors say that 32-year-old Thomas Caleb Butler carried out what they described as an unprovoked assault on Sharon. Butler has pleaded not guilty to charges, including attempted murder, elder abuse, and battery. Deputy District Attorney Ross Garcia said that Sharon was struck in the jaw, fell to the ground, and then was hit repeatedly in the head. Butler remains jailed without bail, and prosecutors may upgrade the charges following Sharon's death. Authorities have not determined a motive, but it doesn't have to take a genius to figure out why an outspoken Trump supporter might be targeted and attacked in this way. Sharon's house had drawn complaints and vandalism over the years because of his outspoken patriotic and pro-Trump displays. His wife of 20 years says she believes the flags may have played a role in his death. Some liberal neighbors describe Butler as a troubled military veteran suffering from severe PTSD, while conservatives say he supported President Trump, was a registered Republican, and a dedicated patriot. This was a disgusting and depraved act of violence against an elderly man outside his own home. It's not a stretch to call this an act of terrorism, in my opinion. Fake news media and the Democrat Party have stoked the fires within their radicalized core of supporters for years, and now they're increasingly acting out their deranged fantasies. We saw this at the White House Correspondents' Dinner only weeks ago. There's never been a more important time to exercise our First Amendment rights, but also recognize the importance of our Second Amendment rights than this very moment. Meanwhile, this past Memorial Day weekend, a request from a Gold Star widow turned into a powerful reminder of what patriotism is all about. On Sunday, an ex-UNR called Cheryl Ann posted that she lived in Arkansas and could not make it to Arlington National Cemetery. She asked whether anyone visiting Washington, D.C. might take a fresh photo of her late husband's grave, which was located in Section 60 of Arlington's Rolling Hills at the Memorial Cemetery. Her husband, Staff Sergeant Alan W. Shaw, died in 2007 in the service of his country. Section 60 is among the most sacred grounds in America, serving as the final resting place for many service members who were killed in Iraq, Afghanistan, and the War on Terror. The post was viewed nearly 2 million times. Among those who saw it was the Director of National Intelligence, Tulsi Gabbard, herself a lieutenant colonel in the U.S. Army Reserve and an Iraq War veteran. So Tulsi Gabbard, private citizen in this instance, visited the grave, paid her respects, and posted a photo for Shaw's widow. She wrote that it was an honor to visit on the family's behalf, adding that the nation owns a debt of gratitude to those who made the ultimate sacrifice and to the loved ones they left behind. Other Americans also visited, leaving flowers, taking photos, and saying Shaw's name. The widow later said the response restored part of her faith in humanity and made her even prouder to be an American. Gabbard's heartfelt gesture showed that in our country, the fallen are not forgotten. Their families are not alone. So we honor their sacrifices. Tulsi Gabbard has done everything in her power throughout her career in public service to make sure that the troops are not put in harm's way abroad unless absolutely necessary. She'll soon be departing from her role as the Director of National Intelligence as her husband, Abraham, has been diagnosed with a very rare and dangerous bone cancer. Gabbard will be greatly missed as she is the rare public servant with the courage to stand up to the deep state and the military-industrial complex and tell them no when they demanded more power for themselves at the expense of the heroic troops who are put in harm's way needlessly due to the Washington, D.C. bureaucrats who view them not as human beings but as pawns for foreign policy. As I commented in the show over the weekend and yesterday, Tulsi Gabbard is among the most rare public servants that I have come across. She leaves behind an extraordinary record. First of all, she declassified all of the documents that proved that the Russian collusion claims were indeed a hoax. Even worse, she proved by the declassification of documents that this was a seditious conspiracy, that Barack Obama and his cabal of criminal cohorts knew from the very beginning that there was no Russian collusion, there was no Russian interference in our 2016 elections, and they put together a complicated narrative with John Brennan shoving the so-called Steele dossier into the president's intelligence community report on any given day in order to rationalize the entire 2.5-year Russian collusion hoax, which virtually crippled President Donald Trump in his first term. Thanks to the courage of Tulsi Gabbard, who declassified those documents, as well as declassifying the documents that prove that the fake impeachment, in which they claim that Donald Trump had threatened the president of Ukraine, when in fact it was Joe Biden who withheld $1 billion in American aid from Ukraine, unless they closed down the investigation into his corrupt son, Hunter Biden. So it was Tulsi Gabbard who declassified those documents as well. On top of that, of course, she fired 37 leakers, people who continued to have security clearances under Donald Trump, many of whom were the signers of the famous letter in which multiple former and current intelligence officers signed a letter saying that Hunter Biden's laptop was Russian disinformation. No, the country owes an enormous debt of gratitude to Tulsi Gabbard, and I respect her for walking away from a powerful job in order to take care of her sick husband. We pray for his swift recovery. But those who think Tulsi Gabbard is finished are completely wrong. I've said it before on this show, and I will say it again. I predict that she will be the first woman president of the United States. Not in 2020-28, when I don't even think she's going to be a candidate, but she has a bright future. I'm Roger Stone. Thanks for joining us today.
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4: I'm Cooper Lawrence. It's primary day in Texas as the hotly contested Republican Senate primary is in focus. President Donald Trump endorsed Attorney General Ken Paxton rather than the incumbent U.S. Senator John Cornyn. These voters are in Austin.
5: I am in the main a supporter of Trump and his policies, so I'm just trying to stay in the same vein.
6: Yeah, so it definitely impacted your vote today.
5: It did, yeah.
7: I just feel like right now there's an option for Texans to choose a Democrat.
4: Whoever secures the Republican nod will go up against left-leaning Democrat James Tallarico. No Democrat has won a statewide race in Texas since 1994. Iran's supreme leader says that U.S. military bases in the Middle East are no longer safe following yesterday's strikes against targets in southern Iran. News Nation's Robert Sherman says U.S. Central Command called the strikes self-defense.
8: Iran does not see it that way. Their foreign ministry weighing in on all this, saying the United States committed a gross violation of the ceasefire in the region in the past 48 hours. Iran holds the U.S. regime responsible for all consequences resulting from these aggressive and unjustified actions. The very heart of this, it shows just how significant the Strait of Hormuz is. Opening those shipping lanes, who controls it militarily and through economic sanctions as well.
4: Protests continue outside a New Jersey facility where ICE detainees are being held. News Nation's Marnie Hughes has more.
9: Immigrant advocates and some lawmakers say that the conditions inside Delaney Hall are inhumane and that detainees are on a hunger strike. Governor Mikey Sherrill wants this facility closed and demanded to go inside to see for herself the conditions. She then released a statement saying that my request for access to Delaney Hall was formally denied. The Homeland Security Department denies claims there is a hunger strike, adding ICE continues to provide detainees with three meals a day, an adequate supply of drinking water, and access to medical care.
4: U.S. stocks finished mixed today. More now from John Terrett.
10: It was a mixed session on Wall Street on Tuesday, much depending on any Iran deal. The Dow was lower on its 130th birthday. Techs at the Nasdaq were surging, the S&P 500 flirting with closing records. Company news, San Diego-based Qualcomm up 5% after signing an AI data center deal with the TikTok owner ByteDance. The worst performer, AutoZone, down 9% because of slowing do-it-yourself car parts sales. Micron, the chipmaker, best performer, up 19%. It was upgraded for AI reasons. And in New York, Madison Square Garden shares at an all-time high as the Knickerbockers move forward to the NBA Finals. For the Worldwide News Network, I'm John Terrett.
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0: If you missed Katz and Cosby, here's what you missed.
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13: Well, thank you, John. 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Thank you, Judge.
12: It's and great. 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
14: You want my card, Sean? 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
13: It's great to be here. 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I'm a centrist at heart, and I descend from the great Governor Kerry, about whom there was a book, The Man Who Saved New York, which is about the fiscal crisis. 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So
12: both great mayors.
13: Both great mayors, both great people for the city.
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15: And I'm James Flippin. New York City lawmakers want to add a fifth firefighter to dozens of more FDNY engines. City council members argue it will reduce the amount of time it takes to put out fires. Speaker Julie Menin says it will protect firefighters as well as civilians. And so the city council is calling on Mayor Mamdani to allocate an additional $91.7 million to add the extra staff to 86 engine companies. It's been a longstanding goal for firefighters' unions, but some say lawmakers are paying for the fifth firefighter by delaying pension contributions. Over in New Jersey, the protests continued today outside of Delaney Hall. That's an ICE detention facility that's in Newark. Protesters have been there since last Friday. Some prominent Democrats, including New Jersey's governor, Democrat Mikey Sherrill, claim substandard food and water is being served there at Delaney Hall and that a hunger strike is underway. But the Department of Homeland Security says there is no such strike. A crocodile at the Bronx Zoo may have been a bit hungry when it nipped a worker. Zoo officials say that incident happened Sunday afternoon when the unidentified worker was in the crocodile enclosure and slipped while doing some cleaning. One of the crocs there bit the man on the left forearm. Taken to the hospital, he was released with a minor wound. Up in the Hudson Valley, investigators say a fight at a supermarket in Rockland County resulted in accidental gunshots. Haverstraw police responded to the incident between two men at a ShopRite in Garnerville. This was on Sunday. And officials have not identified those involved, but say one of the two men is a member of the NYPD. At least one round from a gun was accidentally fired, but did not hit anyone. A week from tomorrow, the Knicks will be playing in the NBA Finals. They're waiting to figure out who their opponent will be, either the San Antonio Spurs or the Oklahoma City Thunder. Right now, the NYPD says it's not going to issue any permits for watch parties outside of MSG, as last night, while fans were celebrating the Eastern Conference Finals win, some people did get arrested climbing light towers and subway entrances and stuff like that. But Mayor Mamdani says there will be watch parties.
16: We're looking forward to making sure that it is a time for New Yorkers to celebrate. It's a time where they're also safe. And we're going to have a number of different kinds of watch parties. And we'll get back to you as we keep going through those plans.
15: The Knicks were last in the finals in 1999. They haven't won the NBA title since 1973. Look for mostly cloudy skies overnight and a low near 65 with a calm breeze out of the southwest. And I'm James Flippin.

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3: Yes. Why are we playing that tonight? Because it came out, again, if you want to feel really, really old, 51 years ago today, 1975. Oh, boy. I mean, what more can you say about it? But Glenn Campbell, go watch the video sometime. It's very interesting fashion they had back in 1975. All right, so I got to start with Jackson Dart, because this controversy is blowing up. I can't believe it's even a controversy. Donald Trump has won 2 presidential elections, maybe a third, depending on who you talk to. The guy got nearly 78 million votes. Jackson Dart was born and raised in Utah, which at last check is quite the red state, and then went to Ole Miss, where I'm pretty sure Trump won by, I think, 140 points in the last election, Mississippi. So, yeah, not exactly surprising that a young male from Utah and then the South may support President Trump. So he introduced him at a rally for Bruce Blakeman up in Suffern, New York last week. And this thing has been like the talk of everywhere over the weekend. And obviously the left has a big problem with it because, you know, it's funny. I just filed a story for the Washington Examiner, WashingtonExaminer.com. It'll be up tomorrow morning. Talk about how, you know, Democrats and the left scream about saving democracy and how the First Amendment is under attack. Free speech is under attack by President Trump. But if Jackson Dart exercises that right by doing a benign introduction of Trump at a political rally, well, that's a big no-no. He can't be doing that. And I'll give you an example of the kind of reaction we're seeing to this. Now, Jackson Dart is being called a racist simply for, again, supporting President Trump, introducing him at a rally. Obviously, this makes him complicit in something, I guess. Cut number 8, go.
4: When he's on a team that's 55% to 60%, the NFL is that many people, that much percentage of black people.
5: Yeah, huh?
4: Blacker. That is just the definition of stupidity and racist, in my opinion.
3: Wait a minute. No, it's racist. Joy's comment right there, her argument. Because why are we to assume that the 55 to 60% of Giants who are black all support Democrats? That they would all find this offensive? I'll bet you more than a few probably voted for Trump because they make a lot of money and they want to keep their money. They don't want to be taxed out the wazoo. Maybe they want their kids to be safe. Maybe they want the borders to be secure. Maybe they don't like it if they have a daughter and there's a boy playing against their daughter in sports. I could go down the list of things that, you know, black people, white people, Asians, Indians may support Trump on. And for her to say that, saying this could be offensive to the 60% of black guys on your team, well, that's just like Joe Biden saying,

0: at 25 to draft Dart. And Dart had a good rookie season. Not a great one. He's the 14th highest rated quarterback in the NFL, according to analytics. Which, when you consider there's 32 NFL teams, and considering that many rookie seasons usually don't go very well. Look at Peyton Manning's stats sometime for his rookie season. Not good. All right, so he's developing faster than people expected. He didn't have much of a team around him last year. Obviously, his best receiver in Neighbors was out most of the season. So didn't really have too many people to throw to. Had a decent running game, I guess, but it's not Saquon Barkley back there anymore. So he worked with what he could, and still to have the 14th highest rated season for quarterbacks in your rookie season on a bad team, that's pretty good. So he's definitely the future, and certainly has Giant fans optimistic in a way we haven't seen since Eli Manning. Point is that Abdul Carter then went after Jackson Dart on social media instead of just picking up a phone like a mature adult would and saying, hey, man, I got a problem with this and here's why. But you do so privately. You don't air that stuff, that laundry publicly. And Carter's tweet calling out Dart for introducing Trump has been viewed more than 23 million times. So, yeah, this thing is blowing up. Thankfully, Boomer brings some common sense here in cut number three. Go.
1: This was a real error on the part of Abdul Carter, not on the part of Jackson Dart. Jackson Dart was asked to do something to introduce the president of the United States. How many people get an opportunity to do something like that, regardless of who the president is? You may not like, you may have hated Barack Obama. You may have hated Joe Biden. You know, and some guys didn't want to go to the White House because they didn't like those presidents, just like other guys didn't want to go to the White House because they didn't like President Trump. You know, but to put this out like a child on social media is ridiculous. And then when I heard, yeah, we spoke man to man. Yeah, there was only one man on that call, and that was Jackson Dart. You were a man who was late to meetings. You were a man who didn't live up to your draft choice. You're a man who wanted to wear number 56. And by the way, your idol, number 56, has introduced Donald Trump numerous times. So I don't want to hear this. So he made another just boneheaded error by going to social media.
0: Exactly right. And I'm glad that Boomer brought up the fact that Abdul Carter, this takes some real balls. I'm sorry that you haven't played a down in the NFL and you ask Lawrence friggin' Taylor if you could wear his number. He's the greatest defensive player of all time. Won two Super Bowls with the Giants. And you're like, hey, you know, I wore 56 in college. Can I wear 56 for now? And he said it because he idolized Taylor. You don't even ask that question, man. But I'm going off on a tangent. But yeah, I was at a rally in Wildwood, New Jersey, seated right next to Otis Anderson and Lawrence Taylor when they both spoke at that rally in support of President Trump in May of 2024. So yeah, and Lawrence has done it many other times since then as well. So that's where we are with the Jackson Dart controversy. Again, I can't believe some of the comments that people have made saying they'll never watch the Giants again because Jackson Dart did this. Oh, okay. I'm sure you're happy when Megan Rapinoe said that she would never go to the effing White House when Trump was there in his first term, if the women's soccer team won the World Cup. And I'm sure you were applauding when Rapinoe was awarded the Presidential Medal of Freedom by Joe Biden. Why? Because she was anti-Trump? So it's just a hypocrisy. It's a joke. And again, if this was Jackson Dart introducing Gavin Newsom or Kamala Harris at a rally, you wouldn't hear one peep from anyone, all these people that are complaining now, you know, the free speech crowd. Unbelievable. I'm going to stay in a sports theme here for just a minute because I think this is really good. WFAN used to have a guy named Mike Francesa on there, Mike and the Mad Dog, and probably you can make the argument the best sports radio show of all time. Talk about a contrast of personalities. And it was just pure entertainment. Francesa now is on his own, doing his own podcast. But the reason why I'm playing this is because I was flipping around yesterday as well. And I saw that the Mets were losing a game, 7-0 to the Reds, who were an okay team. And somebody hits a solo home run on the Mets to make it 7-1 late in the game. And what do? He gets into the dugout, and all these teams have this stupid ritual now of wearing like a helmet or a mask or a coat or bling whenever they hit a home run. Can you picture Joe DiMaggio ever doing anything like that? Mantle? Mattingly? No shot. So here we go. This guy gets into the dugout after he hits a home run. Again, they're down by 6 runs. They have like a 6-game losing streak. And they have to put a welder's helmet and like a some sort of costume on him while, you know, they celebrate. Idiots. Sit down, clap a little bit, say, all right, here we go. Let's get back in this. Do not celebrate like that. I said the same exact thing. And here's Francesa echoing that sentiment in cut number 5. Go.
2: But how ridiculous does it look

0: You're a team that's awful offensively. You are as anemic as any team can be in the major leagues. You're mired in another losing streak. You can't score. You're down 7-0. You hit a solo homer. And in the dugout, you want to dress the guy up in a dumb hat and a vest. I mean, what's wrong with you?
1: What's
0: you
1: wrong
0: have
1: with
0: no pride?
1: Iron?
0: I mean, right. Isn't there a point where we say, hey, we got to get back to basics here. We got to get back to business here. We can't be fooling around with this nonsense. I'm watching that and saying, if I'm on the other team, I'm laughing at them.
1: Laughing at him, exactly. He has some long pauses in there. I thought he was done that, like at least two occasions, but excellent points all around. And yeah, let's see. Mets currently ranked 26th in the league in runs per game. Can't even get to four. Their batting average, 228 they're hitting collectively as a team. And you're celebrating home runs to only get you down six. It's not football. All right? We get a touchdown. We're back in this. Don't celebrate. Don't do that again. Utterly ridiculous. Anyway, before we go to break, you got to hear this because Zahra Mamdani apparently now, you know, because he is a communist, let's get the socialist thing out of the way. This is pure communism here because now he's saying he's going to seize property from anyone he deems to be a, quote, bad landlord, because that sounds totally legal. Cut number 9, go.
2: Through our new citywide campaign, Fix the City, we will focus on the worst landlords in New York City. When necessary, we will take aggressive legal action to remove negligent owners and property managers.
1: Remove? They're going to remove them, arrest them?
2: And for buildings that have suffered chronic neglect, we will work to transfer ownership to responsible stewards.
1: Uh-huh. Again, how are you going to do that legally?
2: Stewards that include community land trusts, nonprofits. Nonprofits. Or
1: Echo.
2: Even the tenants themselves.
1: All right. I'd love to see this survive a courtroom. You're going to seize the property and then give it to the poor, I guess, or to nonprofits? Oh, boy. I mean, how people cheer this stuff. I just think it's stupidity. I just think people just don't know better. And everything sounds great until he tries to execute on something like those government run grocery stores that he's opening up, all five of them in a city that has more than 1,000 stores. And he thinks that that's going to make things more affordable. Meanwhile, store owners where these things are going to be built are pissed, as they should be. Anyway, this is Joe Concha. This is Concha at Night. Back with so much more in just a moment.
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6: Richie Sharp, you know, the Jonathan Dale was killed in a line of duty. 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
3: If you missed Greg Kelly, here's what you missed.
4: People forget, but Andrew Cuomo was so hot in 2019, right? He was the guy that they started talking about him for president, not Biden. When I say they, I mean Cuomo and his people. They were doing the talking. They were talking that up. And word got back to Joe. And Joe hated that. And he said, well, he said it once before, never F with a Biden. Never F-U-C blank with a Biden. And if you do, you're in trouble. And that brings me back to my friend Bill Stevenson, still in jail, still sitting in prison, still no indictment, still no autopsy. Bill Stevenson was married to Jill Biden in 1969 to about 1973. Jill Biden, yeah, the first lady of the United States. And Joe, I believe, is the reason why my friend Bill is in jail right now. I really do. Bill Stevenson moved on with his life, even though his heart was broken by Jill, who had an affair with Joe. That's true. We know what happened. They were fooling around behind Bill's back. But Bill is very cool. He said, look, people make mistakes. I honestly don't hold that against him. You know, am I happy about it? No. But I found my wife, Linda, and everything is great. He said, people make mistakes, moral failings. It's part of life. It's one of the reasons why I liked him so much. When he came forward to tell that story about how Bill cheated on his, was Joe cheating? Joe was single, or we think he was single. He wasn't married, but he was fooling around with a married woman. It is adultery, but is that cheating? Was Joe cheating? Probably not. Well, cheating God or something. Yeah, it was not good. And they get caught in the affair. Bill kicks Jill out of the house. The divorce is going fine. Bill realizes as the husband, he's going to lose some assets. And he's going to court and he's going to sign a deal that, well, is very good to Jill. He's going to give up a lot. But then Joe gets wind of all this and says, no, the deal is off. You deserve a piece of that Stone Balloon. Stone Balloon being a big saloon in downtown Wilmington that made a lot of money. And Joe wanted that money for himself. Joe wanted some of that money. Constant passive income. So they blow up the case. New lawyers. It drags on for another year and a half. And they're back in court. And guess what happens? Bill wound up doing better than he did the first time around.
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0: 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Here's Joe Concha.
1: All right, everybody. So, I love this clip. Probably one of my favorite of the day. We were talking before how Zara Mamdani now wants to seize property from all people that he considers to be bad landlords. Sounds awfully subjective to me, and illegal for that matter, as I said. But here's Adam Carolla, and this is the thing, like, Zara Mamdani's idol is Bernie Sanders, a guy who's never produced anything in his life, who talks about how horrible rich people are, and yet he owns not one, not two, but three homes. I mean, come on, enough already with this guy. But here's Adam Carolla, who I think has one of the better podcasts out there, talking about the difference between Bernie Sanders and Elon Musk, who is deemed the bad guy in Bernie's world. This is cut number 24. Go.
2: We have Bernie Sanders, who perpetually does nothing, has never started a business, employed people, met payroll. He's never done anything except for take money from the government. That's all he's ever done is take money from the government. And he parades around the United States screaming about oligarchs and those who have too much and those who go to bed hungry and those who don't have enough. And he wants to give people things. He wants to. He doesn't have anything. He doesn't create anything. He wants to take other people's money and give it. He's a hero. He's applauded. People are feeling the burn. They love Bernie Sanders. Then there's actual person like Elon Musk, who creates millions of jobs and billions in tax revenue. And God knows the tentacles of that octopus known as Elon Musk and the wealth and the creation and the jobs. Now, he's doing all the stuff Bernie Sanders wants to take. He wants to take his money and give it to dumb, poor, fat people who are angry and simultaneously scared.
1: I can't break it down any better than that, certainly for sure. And again, Bernie Sanders was, again, he's Jewish. And he campaigned yesterday with Graham Plattner, the guy with the Nazi tattoo, the guy who cheered on Hamas when they killed Israeli soldiers. Do you have any integrity, dude? I always, you know, people like, oh, he's cuddly Bernie. You know, Larry David does a Bernie Sanders. Ha ha, fun. It's a bad person. And if you support somebody like Graham Plattner, after this guy mocked a Purple Heart recipient, do you know the story? Here you had a guy, he's leading his platoon, and then he purposely draws fire to himself from the Taliban in Afghanistan so his counterparts can get the hell out of there. He gets shot four times. And Graham Plattner said he hoped the guy died, that he was stupid and he deserved to die. How is this guy even remotely competitive in that race? I know Susan Collins isn't any great shakes, but I just, as a human being, how do you support somebody like this, given everything he has said and everything he supports? Well, it's happening. And as I said on the show yesterday, if Jay Jones can get elected as Attorney General in Virginia after wishing death on not only his opponent, but his opponent's wife and two young children, then I guess anybody could get elected these days, regardless of what they say or what their actions are. Meanwhile, this is incredible. The Kimmels are insane, as in Jimmy Kimmel, his wife, who's his head writer on that show, and apparently Jimmy Kimmel's sister-in-law, tried to shut down a bakery, because the bakery made Spencer Pratt cookies in Los Angeles. And then she worked to try to get them shut down for that. I mean, these are sick people. Cut number 25, go.
3: Hey, Spencer, how are you, buddy?
4: I'm doing great. How are you?
3: So these are the cookies that everyone's talking about?
4: The sold-out cookies that people should order from the fire victim that's trying to support my campaign of saving Los Angeles, making L.A. safe. Yeah, these cookies?
3: Are these the cookies that Jimmy Kimmel's sister-in-law tried to shut down? Is that?
4: These are those famous cookies. So
3: how do they taste? Can you taste one?
4: Oh, these are just the best cookies in the whole world. Oh my God! Look at this.
3: Where can we buy these from? Was it
4: Salmon Scented Foods? And this baker, everything, she lost everything in the palace's fire.
3: So she's a victim too.
4: And she's just trying to support her family. And that woman was trying to stop somebody from supporting their family.
3: What message do you have for Jimmy Kimmel and his family for trying to do all this kind of stuff?
4: You know, I hope they go support a fire victim that lost everything and maybe make amends and buy some of these cookies. You know, I think that would be a good apology. I always have time to support people that are, you know, trying to build back from nothing and that are being attacked by people that obviously don't understand that my message is common sense. So thank you to this baker who's fighting for L.A.
1: I don't think they should be called the Republican Party anymore. They should be called the Common Sense Party. Common sense versus chaos. And that's what Spencer Pratt is running on and why he is just surging in the betting markets right now. He'll almost assuredly finish second or first even in that primary that happens just a couple of days from now. And then Karen Bass, general election, she will not debate Spencer Pratt. That I do know, because she got her butt kicked in the first one. And she's just going to try to hold on and hope that unions and people that automatically vote Republican end up doing that for her. Before we go to break, here's Rosie O'Donnell talking about how she actually scares Trump. I mean, yeah, maybe if you kind of look at her for more than 3 seconds, but no, she's saying that she's a strong woman and Trump is scared of Rosie O'Donnell or something. Cut 15, go.
5: And here he is saying what he says and being who he is. And I think that strong women scare him and infuriate him. And I'm one of them.
1: You moved literally out of the country after he won. Yeah, he's scared of you, Rosie. And she has this big canker sore on her lip. I mean, you thought it was tough to kind of absorb before. It really is now. That is certainly for sure. And by the way, Susie Wiles probably wants a word on that whole, you know, strong women scare Trump, because he definitely trusts her as chief of staff. She definitely has his ear. And that's somebody that obviously he didn't have with him in his first term in terms of chief of staffs. Anyway, this is Joe Concha. This is Concha at Night. Back with so much more in just a moment.
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0: In Silver City, California, a wild wolf has entered Sequoia National Park for the first time in more than 100 years. And I'm That's according to the California Wolf Foundation, which says it's the same wolf seen in Los Angeles County in February. And that also marked the wolf's first appearance in L.A. County in more than 100 years. The California Department of Fish and Wildlife's tracking system shows the wolf, known as BEY03F, was recently in the eastern part of the park near Mount Pickering. The wolf was also previously recorded in a populated area of the Central Valley. I'm James Flippin, and this is the Worldwide News Network.
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13: Now, I don't understand that. 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
11: Well, John, it's an interesting issue for the Democrats because it's an 80-20 issue. Even with, I think with Republicans, it's about 90% who favor photo ID. With Democrats, it's about 75%. 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And it's only if you re-register. If you're already registered, then all you have to do is go and show a photo ID or your passport. 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It shouldn't really be an issue at all. So,
12: yeah.
11: Again, it's just one of these things where they're making an issue where there is none.
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14: Fire crews responded to a propane filling station in Belmore and had to battle a blaze for several hours on Memorial Day. Belmore Fire first on the scene. Flames could be shooting out of the facility's roof. The Nassau County Fire Marshal's office says the cylinder that was leaking was more than 1,100 gallons and used to fill small propane tanks. A Merrick teen faces assault charges after an incident at the Merrick Carnival. The incident happened Friday night around 9:30 at the carnival, which is held in the LIRR Merrick Station parking lot. According to Nassau County Police, the 13-year-old suspect assaulted two other teens, a 14-year-old female and a 15-year-old female. One of the victims was kicked in the head several times. The other was punched in the head and face. The 13-year-old female suspect was arrested and is due back in court, family court, at a later date. Meanwhile, several Knicks fans faced charges accused of disorderly conduct after they were celebrating the team's sweep in front of Madison Square Garden. The Knicks are moving on to the NBA Finals for the first time since 1999, and fans are ecstatic.
6: This is awesome. This is beautiful. This is the best thing ever.
15: Going all the way. I don't know what Jalen Brunson said to them in that huddle up, but whatever it was good. It was good.
16: Let this marinate.
17: Game one will be here. I'm so excited. Let's go Knicks.
14: The NYPD says crowds became unruly late Monday night, climbing light posts as well as subway station overhangs. Cops were attempting to do crowd control just before 11 o'clock, and that's when several were arrested. And that's news for Long Island on WLIR, Long Island's most listened to radio station. I'm James Flippin.

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1: So, speaking of Spencer Pratt, there is another person besides Karen Bass running for Los Angeles mayor, and her name is Nithya Raman. She's a councilwoman there. She's somehow to the left of Bass, which is really hard to do. Here's the thing. Spencer Pratt is using these AI videos, and they are just absolute bangers. There's no other way to put it. In fact, why don't we play one, shall we? Because this is his latest, and these are really impactful. And it will change the way people campaign forever in this country. That I do know.
2: Now, you know, couples therapy only works if you're both honest with each other. And I feel like you're holding back a little. Is there anything you're lying to each other about? Anything at all?
3: No, nothing comes to mind.
2: No, nothing, really.
3: Fine, there is one thing. I'm voting for Spencer Pratt. Sorry, I just can't take four more years of Karen Bass. Hell, I can't take four more seconds of Karen Bass. The homelessness, the needles, the crime. I'm sorry, honey.
2: You're sorry? Don't be. I'm voting for Spencer Pratt, too.
3: What? I thought you were all vote blue no matter who. No kings. Riding for Biden.
2: I thought so, too. But it gets to a point when there are more needles at the park than people.
3: Or when you go to CVS, and the allergy medicine is locked up, and the deodorant is locked up, and the freaking shampoo is locked up.
2: Or when family doesn't want to visit anymore because the streets are covered in and they got mugged last time.
1: I mean, how great is that? And he just puts it out like every day there's a new ad, and every day his poll numbers go up. Anyway, Nithya Raman has a big problem on this. Here she was on CNN over the weekend. Talking about how Pratt using these AI videos is really insulting to entertainment workers because he's replacing them with AI. One little problem with this argument, as pointed out by CNN, good job, you guys. I don't praise you very often, but nice pushback here. Cut number two, go.
4: You know, I think I will say as my husband works in Hollywood, and to promote your campaign with AI videos in a city that is the core of our entertainment industry feels deeply insulting to so many workers across this city.
5: He would say he's just sharing out other people's AI videos, you know, and that's not what he's
4: doing. Sure. But, you know, I would also say that, you know, I think the kind of language that he used.
1: So what the anchor there said was that Spencer Pratt isn't producing those videos. When I say he's putting them out there, he's sharing them on his social media account. But other people are creating these things. So she tries to make this argument like, oh, you know, it's deeply insulting to people in the entertainment industry that Spencer Pratt's putting out these videos. And even the guy on CNN's like, he's not putting them out. He's just sharing them. That's all. And she didn't really have an answer for that. So, yeah, she'll be no more as far as the mayor's race come June 2nd. Bass versus Spencer Pratt. And he's got a pretty good chance of winning. I'll say that. In Los Angeles, because he's not portraying himself as a Republican. He's a guy who wants homelessness to end, the drug problem to be taken care of, for needles to no longer be in the parks, and for people to get their homes rebuilt because of the fire. That's what he's running on, those four things. And when you keep it that simple, you're making a binary choice, he absolutely has a shot. Meanwhile, Elizabeth Warren ran for president in 2020. Not very memorable. Horrible candidate. She did that ad where she, I'm going to go get me a beer. And then her husband walks into the kitchen. He's like, ooh, look, my husband is now here. Yeah, he lives there. It was just that ended it basically before it even started. But now Axios is reporting that Pocahontas is actually a kingmaker within the Democrat Party. And the way you're going to win the nomination in 2028 is you got to go hard to the left because that's where the energy is. Primary voters are more of the AOC Bernie crowd than they are of the John Fetterman moderate common sense crowd. So they're going to have to pander to those people by saying some pretty crazy stuff. And then during the general, I guess, pivot back to the middle and pull like a Mikey Sherrill, Abby Spanberger kind of thing where they'll portray themselves as moderate. And then once they get in, if they get in, then they'll be like Joe Biden, go back hard to the left again. So hopefully people see through that for what it is. But yeah, here's more on Liz Warren. Apparently she's going to help decide who the next Democratic nominee is. And again, if you're J.D. Vance or Marco Rubio, you're very, very happy about this development. Cut number 16, go.
6: Still have no clear leader as they look toward 2028, but potential White House hopefuls may see liberal Senator Elizabeth Warren as a key power broker. An Axios headline puts it this way: Dems eyeing 2028 bids, count Warren. And an excerpt from that reads, quote, Warren is being publicly and privately courted by Democrats eyeing presidential bids in 2028, a sign they're trying to build up their lefty credentials. She met privately with Kentucky Governor Andy Beshear for tea this month and has a texting relationship with California Governor Gavin Newsom. Warren's also been working more closely with fellow progressive Alexandria Ocasio-Cortez. She has been fueling 2028 speculation with a series of high-profile rallies and endorsements. She recently sidestepped questions about a White House run, but did not exactly slam the door shut.
1: There you go. So, Liz Warren, maybe she'll go with Gavin Newsom. Maybe she'll go with AOC is more her type, so to speak, as far as political leanings. So, we'll see. But either way, I don't think she runs AOC. I keep going back to it. She'd have to work. You know, it's easy to fly private to a fight the oligarchy rally, read a prompter, do a couple of social media videos. She hasn't sponsored or co-sponsored anything that's become law. She prevented Amazon from coming here, 25,000 jobs, good paying jobs, like $150,000 average. So that's her legacy. And she would have to actually campaign, where that's fine, but if she has to debate anybody, she's going to have a big, big problem because she is not used to leaving her safe space. I think I shared this before. She's done four interviews this year, four TV interviews. And if you want to count Don Lemon as one of them, okay, I guess so. That was one. She was on some comedian's podcast. Of course, Jake Tapper she ran to. That's going to be a, not even softball, it's T-ball if you put a beach ball in the tee. So, yeah, I just don't think she could handle the rigors of a campaign, especially what happened in Munich, right? Where she couldn't even give like a coherent answer on what she would do if China invaded Taiwan, like as if she never gave the question any thought before, because she hadn't. So you take away the sizzle and there's no steak there. It's all foam and no beer, all salt and no tequila. Meanwhile, Mark Kelly, Senator Arizona, who may run for president, he was asked by Kristen Welker on Meet the Press, hey, what do you think of Kamala Harris being the nominee? And oh boy, you think AOC's bad. Kamala has proven that she may actually be worse. Cut number 10, go.
7: Do you think that Kamala Harris would be a strong candidate in 2028?
8: Candidate, yeah, absolutely. Yeah, I mean, she was the nominee last time. I think
7: you would encourage her to run?
8: I think she would be incredibly strong. I think you're going to have, you know, a dozen, if not more, folks running.
1: Oh, incredibly strong? What are you basing that on exactly? Spending nearly $2 billion in 2024 in 107 days, mind you, and not winning one swing state? That kind of strong. What would make Kamala Harris strong? Here's the thing. She won't be handed the nomination this time. She's going to have to run for at least 2 years. 2 years of Kamala Harris speaking. And you think that she's going to get better with every outing, every interview, every debate? No shot. No shot whatsoever. Then again, maybe a shot because, again, this isn't the 96 Bulls that she's going against as far as competition. All right? Newsom, probably the strongest because he lies the best. AOC, we just talked about. Guy like Mark Kelly, phony, told the military to disobey orders. Yeah, that's great. That's not treasonous or anything like that. And then who else could run? You got that guy Beshear, probably the most boring candidate we will ever see since the caucus. So I think when the performance part of this is a real thing, I just don't think he'll have the type of traction. He'll just come across as too moderate anyway. And then Pete Buttigieg, yeah, he may get negative Black votes, like somehow, like not even 0%, somehow go into the negative. Like that's how much Black voters do not like that guy. So we'll see. It's not looking good. And then again, it's only May of 2026. And I have a feeling we'll be talking about this on this show at least once or twice more. Jennifer Welsh, let's just get to her. She is a horrible, horrible human being. She is the person who advocated celebrating Charlie Kirk's murder more publicly, wants people more to call Charlie Kirk a racist and this and that and this, and he deserved to die. All right. I don't know if you've ever seen Jennifer Welsh, but if you think Joan Rivers has had a lot of work or had, meet Jennifer Welsh. Anyway, here she is talking about how she wants to stop MAGA people like my colleague Jesse Waters from speaking because he talks about masculinity too much. And if you do that, that makes you a fascist because that word isn't overused now or anything like that. Cut number 7, go.
9: We have to go after these MAGA men. One example would be Jesse Waters. Mm-hmm. This man talks incessantly about masculinity. Joe Biden is not masculine because he sucks on soup. What kind of man sucks on a straw? He goes on and on and on so much about the idealized man. And that's a part of fascism, this, you know, propelling this form of toxic masculinity. Why are you so obsessed with men, Jesse Waters? What's all that about? Mm-hmm. Why are you so obsessed with trans people? Why are you thinking about genitals all the time? Kind of flip the script.
1: Jesse's like number one in primetime by a country mile, because he does a good show. It's very well written. I go on there a couple times a month, and I'm always very impressed with the scripts and the way just the show moves along. Obviously, he learned from Bill O'Reilly and understands what works. O'Reilly obviously was number one in primetime and Fox in the same time slot, by the way, for more than two decades. And she's just making stuff up there at this point. He talks. You know, he's obsessed with masculinity and genitals. No, he just does a good show. And I just don't understand this person. But people appear on her podcast like they appear on Hassan Piker's podcast. And Hassan's not having a very good week because now DOJ has opened up an investigation into him. And he says now that he is worried about that. Oh, whatever happened to violent revolution? Suddenly getting squeamish there, Hassan. Maybe, I don't know. Don't call Jews inbreds and don't say that the day the Soviet Union died was the worst day of the 20th century, and certainly don't call for the sitting president to be assassinated. Yeah, that'll get you in some trouble, but we'll see where that certainly goes. Anyway, before we go to break, I think this is great. For whatever reason, on my X feed, more and more scenes from Cheers are popping up. There must be some sort of algorithm, because I think I watched the final, like the end of the final episode on there, and now my Twitter feed thinks I want to see more Cheers clips. And I got to say, I forgot how genius this show was. Here's one where folks around the bar are talking about daylight savings time. And it's kind of Seinfeldian in terms of they take a very just benign topic and turned it into something hilarious. Cut number 12. Go.
10: Okay, guys, that's it. Closing time.
11: All right. It's hard to believe 17 hours could slip by that quickly.
12: I got, don't forget, tonight's an hour to go off daylight savings time. Be sure to change your clocks.
11: But you know, it's 2 o'clock now, so which way does it go?
12: That's spring forward, fall back, Mr. Peterson.
11: All right, so it's 1 o'clock.
13: 1 o'clock.
11: Sit him up, Simmy. I was this close to going home. I love this universe.
1: Oh, that's great. And then the classic theme, of course. That's true. I guess if you're at a bar at 2 a.m., it becomes 1 a.m., that buys you another hour, I suppose. And then Norm never wanted to go home because of his wife. I believe her name was Vera. I could be wrong about that. Kevin, I don't know if you know. I can look it up, of course. But you never see her, I think, right? Never once throughout that entire show. She's mentioned often, but you don't actually see her. So the answer is Vera. Yeah, Vera Peterson. Unseen character, never directly shown on screen, but frequently mentioned in series. Okay, that's according to fandom.com. All right, let's go to break. And when we come back, we wrap this puppy up with some of the more hilarious sound bites you will hear on the radio today. I'm Joe Concha. Please do stick around.
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16: Extra. A little fisticuffs and a brush with the law is not going to stop Nathan's hot dog eating contest champ Joey Chestnut from competing this 4th of July. Chestnut was sentenced to 180 days probation after he pleaded guilty to slapping a guy during a bar confrontation. Chestnut told cops he was pretty drunk at the time. I'm James Flippin, and this is the Worldwide News Network.
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13: 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If you missed Joe Concha, here is what you missed.
1: Wow, just everything they do, that family, Meghan Markle, I know she's not really a part of it anymore, but it seems like a lot of people still treat the royals the way they were treated, say, during Princess Di and Charles, which was probably the biggest wedding of the 20th century.
17: I don't get it myself. I don't get why we're so obsessed with the royals. I don't understand why this country's obsessed with celebrity in general.
1: I think we're jealous. I think we don't really have a royal family. Like, we tried to make the Kennedys Camelot. A lot of skeletons there, right? Just ask Teddy and Chappaquiddick, right? And, you know, there's a lot of other weird stuff that has gone on with the Kennedys, and obviously the tragedy around RFK and JFK as well. So I guess, you know, maybe on some level we'd like to have that sort of status symbol as far as a family is concerned. And the Brits just, I mean, how many series are we going to see about queens and royal families that are still being produced to this day on streaming? So, yeah, this is just something that some Americans just can't get enough of. But I'm in your camp. I don't quite get it. But at the same time, I think we live in such like a reality TV world that nothing seems real when it's actually happening, but it was real. What if Iran decided to send in 10 jihadists and we stopped 8 of them? 2 got to that ballroom. That could have been just a horrible, horrible scene, because having been to the White House Correspondents' Dinner, there aren't exactly a lot of exits and entrances to get out of there. It would have been a turkey shoot, but thankfully it was only one guy and they did stop.
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0: Day. It was written by a guy named Larry Weiss in 1974. And let's see. Huge popularity. Obviously went to number one. Stayed there for several weeks. It's weird. You don't hear this song replayed anywhere very often. 70s country. So I guess that there's no real home for that on radio. You know what I mean? Anyway, this is Joe Concha. Welcome back, everybody. Let's get to the fun stuff, shall we? Jeff Bezos. Here he is on taxing the rich more. And why that won't do anything that anybody could actually feel. And I'm going to juxtapose that with what Graham Plattner told MS Now recently. And you can't see, one is complete common sense and one is communism in plain sight. Cut number one, go.
1: And Elizabeth Warren has made this point repeatedly. I think she's made it in reference to you and others, are able to pay a lower tax rate, even though you're paying an enormous sum in taxes, a lower tax rate than maybe I am.
2: These people sometimes say that I don't pay taxes. That's not true. I pay billions of dollars in taxes. And it's a perfect, again, if people want me to pay more billions,
1: right,
2: then let's have that debate. But don't pretend, you know, that's going to solve the problem. You could double the taxes I pay, and it's not going to help that teacher in Queens. I promise you. You can't connect those two things, not logically. There are more examples. Why is rent expensive? Why is rent so expensive? I recently saw somebody blamed it on Airbnb. Okay, Airbnb is not the cause of expensive rent. In fact, it's been almost... Let me finish here. One sec. It's already been outlawed in New York City, and rents are still very high. So we know Airbnb isn't causing high rents. What's really causing high rent is government intervention.
0: Precisely. And again, you could tax all the billionaires, double it, triple it. It won't matter if the money isn't spent correctly. Florida, $120 billion budget for next year. $120 billion. All right, got that number in your head? New York, $260 billion. You'll never guess which state has the higher population. Florida does. So why could they do things better at half the cost? Their economy is ranked number one in the country. Their education system is ranked number two in the country. U.S. World News Report. You know what New York's ranked? 41. And it spends twice the money. So it's not the taxes and sticking it to billionaires who will leave the state, like we've talked about. Ken Griffin. Bye-bye, $6 billion project on Park Avenue. Bye-bye, Amazon, when you would have had a second headquarters here, and all these other businesses that are leaving. Dallas Stock Exchange, get used to it. That's opening soon. You'll never guess how many businesses are going to move down there. JP Morgan, their headcount in New York has decreased by 10,000 workers, and in Texas has increased by 20,000 workers. Any questions? So yeah, you can tax, stick it to the billionaires, and it sounds great to your far-left stupid base who doesn't educate themselves on basic economics. But it's not going to make the country better and only put us more into debt. And I could go on and on, but boy, here's cut 14. Graham Plattner, guy who mocks people that win Purple Hearts and loves Hamas and loves communism and thinks all these horrible things about America. Here he is, Bernie Sanders on MS Now, talking about how no. My way is the right way on taxes. Cut 14, go.
3: No, I think it's abject nonsense. I think that's what somebody says when they don't want to see their taxes go up. There's absolutely no question that if we target the wealth where it has been hoarded, frankly, for decades at this point, and we pull it back into our system and put it into social programs like healthcare, like childcare, like paying teachers what they are worth, we will absolutely improve the lives of working Americans and, quite frankly, improve our society as a whole. I think what he is pitching is propaganda. It's meant to protect himself and protect his crony friends. We're going to come after them for it.
0: Okay, good luck. I guess Amazon's probably not going to open anything up in Maine anytime soon with those kind of comments. And by the way, billionaires are hoarding the money. You know what Jeff Bezos does with his money? He invests in his companies, including Amazon. I'll say this till I'm blue in the face. Amazon now employs more than 1.5 billion people. Average salary, nearly $100,000 per worker. I'm pretty sure he's made a lot of people's lives better. So you're going to target him and make sure he pays his fair share. Well, he won't be able to invest as much money in those companies. Therefore, he won't be able to expand his workforce and give good paying jobs out. Again, I am not an economist. I am not good at math. Trust me. Oh, but I had to have a tutor. I have to admit, in high school, algebra just did not stick. But I'm pretty sure I understand basic economics, and this guy could very well get elected along with Bernie Sanders as his protege. And that is just some scary, scary stuff. Meanwhile, before we go to break, let's hear from break before we end the show. Here's Mr. Wonderful on why California, which loves the type of things that Graham Plattner does from a tax standpoint, this is why they're a loser.
4: California is actually the worst managed state in the union. I would never invest there. It's a loser state. And it's been that way for a while. And you can see the collapse of cities like San Francisco and now LA. San Francisco is a war zone.
0: Yep.
4: I mean, you don't walk around there at night. It's completely in disarray. And I think a good example of what happens when you don't have good management.
0: And that's the thing. Do you want Florida to be like the country or California? Do you want Texas to be like the country or New York or Illinois? Very simple. That's the choice at this point. Anyway, this hour went by very fast. Thanks so much for tuning in. We're back tomorrow night, 9 p.m. Eastern time at WABC and on stations around the country. Until then, I got two words for you.
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7: I'm Cooper Lawrence. In recent days, upwards of 50,000 residents in Orange County, California, have been under evacuation orders. This after a chemical tank overheated. And while those residents are returning home, another chemical tank, in fact, exploded in Washington State. It happened at a Nippon facility when a vat of what authorities are calling a white liquid imploded. The local fire department has confirmed there were fatalities. Secretary of State Marco Rubio is pushing back against GOP criticisms of a potential deal to end the war with Iran. Rubio says Iran is alone in wanting a tolling system that would allow the Middle Eastern country to charge fees for access through the Strait of Hormuz.
8: The straits need to be open, unimpeded, without tolls, and obviously that needs to happen immediately.
7: Rubio says both China and Russia oppose such a tolling system. Following strikes on Iranian targets over the weekend, President Trump has warned the Iranians that more attacks could be coming. Former NATO Supreme Commander Wesley Clark.
9: Well, I think this is the way that President Trump is maintaining some pressure on the negotiators from the Iranian side, that he could still revert to open warfare against them. But I think that it's moving in the direction of an agreement.
7: Iran's supreme leader has responded to the strike, saying that no U.S. military bases in the region are safe. As we inch closer to a potential deal to end the war in Iran, hundreds of British soldiers are stationed in Gibraltar. They're getting ready to secure the Strait of Hormuz alongside France if a deal is reached. Military experts say clearing the Strait of mines could take years. Meanwhile, the United Kingdom maritime trade people are there to serve as like a 911 type call center for tankers. If they're caught in the crossfire of the war, they can contact the Royal Navy 24 hours a day. In a hotly contested Senate race in Texas, News Nation is projecting that Ken Paxton has won the seat. Paxton was supported by President Trump, who threw his backing behind him over incumbent John Cornyn. Paxton got over 62% of the vote. These voters are in Austin.
10: I am, in the main, a supporter of Trump and his policies, so I'm just trying to stay in the same vein.
11: Yeah, so it definitely impacted your vote today.
10: It did, yeah.
12: I just feel like right now there's an option for Texans to choose a Democrat.
7: Paxton will go up against Democrat James Tallarico. No Democrat has won a statewide race in Texas since 1994. The famed Katz's Deli in New York City has reopened its historic Ludlow Room today on the Lower East Side. The room has not been used for dining for more than 75 years. They spent over a year restoring it. This is the Worldwide News Network.
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0: 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But again, it's just so disturbing that we had somebody running a major intelligence organization who clearly could not think objectively. 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
14: And I'm James Flippin. New York City Mayor Zohran Mamdani announcing plans that aim to try and tackle New York City's housing shortage. Part of this could mean the transfer of property ownership from what Mamdani calls bad landlords to non-for-profit companies.
15: When necessary, we will take aggressive legal action to remove negligent owners and property managers.
14: He calls this the block-by-block housing plan. It includes plans to build 200,000 new affordable homes and preserve another 200,000 units over the next 10 years. Mamdani's administration also looking at ways to overhaul the way the city responds to code and heat complaints, including inspecting every heat complaint. Mamdani proposes pouring $22 billion in a capital investment plan for housing over the next 5 years. In New Jersey, Democrat Governor Mikey Sherrill is continuing to call for ICE Detention Center Delaney Hall to be shuttered in Newark. It's been the site of ongoing chaos and destruction of property since Friday of last week, as detractors claim that there's a hunger strike going on at Delaney Hall and that the food and water being served is below standard. And this group, a bunch of protesters were sitting down on the ground and trying to make it hard for agents to remove them. Here's Governor Sherrill.
16: Never thought Delaney Hall should open. We had a law here in New Jersey against privately run detention facilities. I think from the lack of accountability, we're seeing exactly why they are a bad idea.
14: And she was denied entrance to the facility yesterday in what many Republicans called a Memorial Day stunt. U.S. Senator Andy Kim, like Sherrill, a Democrat, got pepper spray in his eyes during protests yesterday. There has been pepper spray or tear gas used. People have been arrested. Some people have used debris to barricade the entrance, even digging up cinder blocks from planters to block the entrance. Well, from New Jersey out to Long Island, up in the Hudson Valley and throughout the Big Apple, Knicks fans are buzzing with the orange and blue headed back to the NBA Finals for the first time since 1999.
17: We are the New York Knicks. We are the New York Knicks.
18: I'm feeling amazing. Knicks in four, we brought out the bruiser. And we're ready for the finals, no matter who we play.
14: Yeah, and the NBA Western Conference Finals continue tonight in Oklahoma City. The Thunder hosting the San Antonio Spurs for Game 5. That series all knotted up at 2 games apiece. So that's who the Knicks will be facing in the finals, either the Thunder or the Spurs. And the Spurs would actually be a rematch of that 1999 NBA Finals. From the Weather Center, we've got 77 WABC degrees and fair skies in Midtown Manhattan. I'm James Flippin.
6: Feisty, fearless, and fair. She's an Emmy-winning journalist from the White House to war zones, telling all sides of the story. 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
1: And tonight on the Rita Cosby Show, big news in the primary fight. Just a few moments ago, Texas Attorney General Ken Paxton has won the primary for U.S. Senate for the Democratic, for the Republican primary side against John Cornyn. And this was a biggie because it looked like it was Cornyn's to lose a few weeks ago. And then suddenly you saw the polls tightening, and then you saw what came in and clearly put Paxton over, and that is the endorsement of Donald Trump. This is once again the story tonight of the power of the presidency, and specifically the power of Donald Trump, because then he endorsed Paxton literally just a few days ago. Everybody said, who is he going to endorse? Well, he endorsed Paxton, and tonight Paxton trounced Cornyn. This is an enormous earthquake in the world of politics. Cornyn was in there 24 years, the incumbent. You would think somebody who's been in the Senate that long, that would have been very hard to oust. Yet it was Donald Trump that clearly made all the difference. And the last number, 63% of the vote in. And Ken Paxton has 63.5% of the vote. John Cornyn has 36%. 0.5. That's called a battering. That's called a trouncing. And here is Ken Paxton just a little bit ago giving a victory speech and thanking you know who.
2: I want to thank my family, my kids, my grandchildren, the Paxton Patriots, and every single person here today. Without your love, your support, and your prayers, we would not be here tonight celebrating this incredible victory. I'd also like to thank all of the grassroots, local, state, and national leaders who supported this campaign. And then there's one person who I think you might know, President Donald J. Trump. When everyone in Washington told him to abandon me and abandon the people of Texas, he didn't listen. Instead, he gave his complete and total endorsement. President Trump is the leader of our party, and his endorsement in this is the most powerful force in politics. And I'm honored to have his support, and I look forward to working with him in the Senate to deliver for Texas. Tonight, we just sent a Texas-sized message to Washington.
1: And Paxton had a Texas size win, literally almost 2-1, Ken Paxton. And in the last count that I was looking at, you guys, you know, there are a lot of counties in Texas, and there are only four that potentially Cornyn could win. And the other 99.999% of the counties.

0: unclear who he was going to endorse. That clearly made all the difference. And Ken Paxton has been a loyal MAGA guy. He's been a loyal supporter of President Trump. He spoke out on January 6th. He has continued to always be a supporter of President Trump. He's got a bit of baggage, and the Democrats are already highlighting that tonight. There is no doubt about it. The Democrats are already coming out and saying, bring this on, because this is probably going to be one of the nastiest races and probably one of the most expensive races. It already was expensive between Cornyn and Paxton. But now that it's going to be Paxton versus James Tallarico, oh boy, the pundits are going to go crazy between now and November. On the Democratic side, Tallarico's already putting out statements saying, I can't wait to run against Paxton. And then on the Republican side, they're saying, bring it on. James Tallarico thanking Senator James, thanking Cornyn for the race, and saying he can't wait to go up against Paxton with the baggage that he has. He's bringing up the fact that he was impeached, indicted, claims of infidelity. And then you got wacky Tallarico on the other end. And boy, is there a lot of baggage with him. We're going to get to that in a moment. But first, here is Ken Paxton, who immediately went after the woke agenda and said if he becomes Senator Ken Paxton, he will take on Washington, he'll take on the woke system in the judiciary. And boy, he said there's a lot of it. Take a listen to that.
1: And in the Senate, I will never back down from taking on the woke mob. I've also seen firsthand how bad judges can destroy our freedom and force a liberal agenda on Texas. Yes. That's why I will be dedicated to confirming judges who will uphold and defend the Constitution. So now it's time to finish this, Texas. We have until November to come together and bring as many people into this campaign as possible to defeat James Tallarico and deliver for our state. I can't thank you enough for your support and your hard work and your vote. Thank you for making history. God bless you. God bless Texas. And God bless the United States of America.
0: It is going to be wild. And already President Trump, needless to say, gleeful, and he should be tonight. It was the Trump factor that made all the difference. Anybody out there that says, Trump's in trouble, Trump's this, Trump is totally the X factor that pushed Ken Paxton over the line. Trump is clearly the ruler of the GOP, and Trump is the one who's going to make all the difference, especially as it heads to the midterms. And President Trump said he's going to campaign. Remember, Susie Wiles came out, his chief of staff, a few months ago and said, he's going to campaign like it's 2024. And we have to clone President Trump for the Republican side to get out there, because he truly is what is making the difference. If somebody had said a couple weeks ago that Ken Paxton would be beating Cornyn, who's been there for so many terms, four terms, still very much beloved in the state of Texas, you would have said you need your head examined. But yet tonight, it was totally Trump in the last minute, sort of 11th hour endorsement that pushed Ken Paxton clearly over the line. I firmly believe he would not have won if it was not for Trump's endorsement. 1-800-848-9222. 1-800-848-9222. And here's already an ad that Ken Paxton put out in the last 24 hours. There's going to be a lot. This is going to be one of the wildest races for sure between now and November, because the Democrats, as I mentioned, they're going to sling a lot of mud at Ken Paxton. They're going to want to try to topple. Can you imagine if they could somehow turn Texas blue? I don't think they can do it. And they got this loony kazoony on the other side in terms of James Tallarico. This is the six-gender James Tallarico. And here is the ad that I think was one of the most effective ads. And I think Ken Paxton's super PAC, they just need to play this over and over and over again. Here it is.
2: The Democrats have a weird candidate.
3: God is non-binary. There are many more than two biological sexes. In fact, there are six. It is now existential that we try to reduce our meat consumption. The American flag is such a complicated symbol for most of us. Prophetic voices like Jesus have helped me reckon with my own whiteness. my own masculinity. Our southern border should be like

0: front porch. There should be a giant welcome mat out front. Yeah. No need to sit and cry over, you know, your whiteness or your masculinity. They're going to call me a radical leftist.
1: Something that you love that's not family or friends.
2: I love, I'm just saying this because it's on my mind, the trans children.
3: The Democrats have a weird candidate.
4: The Democrats do have a weird candidate. And I was just watching tonight, you guys, Chris Murphy from Connecticut, the Democratic senator. He came out and he said, Tallarico is moderate. Who would ever call this guy extreme? I'm sorry. Someone who's out there who says there are six genders. Someone who says that the border should be like your front door and open porch. Come one, come all. I'd like to see James Tallarico taking some criminal migrants into his home. Let's see how much he really thinks it should be come one, come all. Why doesn't he just keep his front door open, have them all move in with him? I think they'll last about 5 seconds, just like they did on Martha's Vineyard. Remember when that all happened? When it was like, oh, we got to welcome them all. And then when they suddenly came to Martha's Vineyard, Obama, who has the biggest house there on Martha's Vineyard, was nowhere to be found. He could take care of a whole bunch of them on his yard, set up tents, but he was nowhere to be found. And I bet you James Tallarico, come one, come all, Tallarico, six genders Tallarico, maybe might be eating those words. And by the way, for the record, I do think it's weird that he's a vegan and he's in Texas. I'm sorry. Texas is cattle country. Texas is steak country. Texas is not tofu country. I love tofu, guys, for the record. But Texas is not tofu country. And in the middle of all this, John Cornyn, who is a very gracious guy. I've met Ken Paxton. I've met John Cornyn. I've talked to them both. I've interviewed them both. John Cornyn and Ken Paxton, both lovely guys. Cornyn was very much gracious in defeat. He's a real class act. And that's why I think there was a bit of tension, clearly, on the Republican side about Trump endorsing Paxton. There are a lot of people who've known Cornyn for a long time. A very, very decent, lovely man. And he came out and he essentially said, you know what? I will do everything in my power to make sure that Texas stays red. He also thanked the state. He also said that he loves the state, that he will keep fighting the good fight. But you could tell he obviously was very disappointed and hoping that he was going to win tonight. But certainly, Cornyn was gracious in defeat.
5: You know, a few years ago, I had a friend of mine say, you know what makes... He said, when we make plans... I've spent most of my time in the Senate building the Republican Party in Texas and in the U.S. Senate, and I've always supported the Republican ticket, and I intend to do so again in this general election. I've said throughout this race that I trust the voters of Texas, and they've made their decision, and I must respect it.
4: That is really a class act from John Cornyn, saying the voters have spoken and I must respect it. Also saying he will continue the fight, no doubt, for the state of Texas. Because can you imagine if Texas turns Democrat and if crazy Tallarico gets in? And then imagine on the other end in Maine. Can you imagine if Graham Plattner, right now, who's leading the polls, that guy with the Nazi tattoo, we're going to talk about him in a little bit too, because that guy still is unapologetic about all of the crazy things that he has said, all of the loony things that he has said, and dangerous and destructive things that he has said. He's not backing away from any of that, any which way but loose. But can you imagine if Maine suddenly turns? And if you look at the polls, that's a tight race. And now with Tallarico and all the money they're going to spend, I still think it's a far stretch, especially if you look at the state of Texas. But you just never know. It's going to be a fight to the finish. There is no doubt about it. Let's go real quick to Susan on line one. Susan, your thoughts tonight. This is a big night.
6: Yes, and I think it has very strong national implications because of and it was brought up about the Sharia law movement in Texas, of all places. And we need a strong individual. Now,
4: when you say the Sharia movement, what are you talking about regarding Texas? Obviously, Texas has that epic city that they were planning on building, which to me doesn't feel very epic. But it's that Muslim city. And to me, Texas is the front line on the border, too. I mean, if you have a guy, can you imagine, Susan, if you have a guy who's come all to the state of Texas, we really want our borders wide open. That's a scary premise.
6: That, too. But just the fact of a place like Texas having this Sharia movement, that if that's not stalked up there, Buxton, President Trump tried to get his endorsement, which he denied. And he also did not mention that Cornyn voted to get President Trump impeached in his first.
4: And you're right, Susan, by the way, because President Trump came out and said that he did not feel that Cornyn was loyal. You hit it on the head. And Cornyn in recent months has been very supportive of President Trump. But President Trump feels it's a little and a little too late. And clearly he went with someone who he feels has been following his agenda and who he thinks is going to be the best for Texas and the future of the Republican Party, because a lot is at stake. Susan, really good points. We're going to continue with your calls, guys, after the break on a big news night. Ken Paxton wins the GOP primary for U.S. Senate in Texas. It's called a trouncing. The number's 1-800-848-9222.
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8: Hi, my name is Angie. I've noticed how the abortion issue is often viewed as women's health, but we know it's a health concern for more than just one person. 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
10: And I watched almost every speech that was ever made during that entire period on the Senate floor. And I love Senator Byrd. He had a profound, profound knowledge, not just of the United States Senate, but he had a profound knowledge of the role of institutional democracy from the time of the Greeks and Romans up through current civilization. The man's breadth of knowledge was unmatched by anybody else in that entire Senate. He was the most intellectually profound man that I have ever heard speak on the Senate floor. And then the other side of him is he would talk about his wife. He would talk about his love for his state of West Virginia in ways that I have never heard a politician speak. The love of his state, of his family, it would ooze out. I couldn't hate the guy. 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
1: And tonight on the Rita Cosby Show, well, it didn't take long for the Democratic National Committee to do a blast. And in just the last few minutes, remember, it's only been a few minutes since the race has been called, essentially, for Ken Paxton in the U.S. Senate primary there, the GOP one in Texas. And now the Democratic National Committee putting out blasts saying it's official that Ken Paxton is going to be the nominee. And he has made it clear throughout his campaign that he won't stand up to Trump. That is literally the first line. So clearly, even though President Trump isn't running in the midterms, he's not on the ballot. He, of course, still has 2+ years. Well, they don't care for all intents and purposes to the Democrats. Trump is on the ballot. So everything is going to be Trump, Trump, Trump, Trump, Trump. Sounds like Stan and Teddy who call into the show.
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3: So this is all wrong. How do you demand the officers be fired and we haven't seen part one of the tape? We've only seen the highly salacious material in the tape. We haven't seen what actually provoked this. This is why I will not call for these officers to be fired. They are due process. And by the way, Mamdani, when you get rid of all the cops, who's going to protect us? You? Are you going to do the job? No, you're busy pandering every chance you get. You know, mayors do politics, but you take it to an extreme, Mamdani. The Detective Endowments Association, they want a law where you have to stay 25 feet away from police operations. You can't drive a vehicle towards an ICE officer and then go, oh, I'm a victim. I'm sorry the woman lost her life. The man, you can't interfere while they're getting physical. And you can't interfere, and then it's the end of the world because it didn't work out. I mean, it's tragic, but we can't have two sets of rules. So Mamdani is such bad news, such bad luck. He embraces Mr. Met, Mrs. Met. The team hasn't won since. The New York Mets. Mamdani goes to the team and Mr. Met, you know, the guy with the baseball head, Mrs. Met, the baseball head, they haven't won since. Thank you, Mamdani. Oh, but you're a pretty boy and, you know, you're so popular and the masses love you. Not the baseball teams. Bad news bears. Mamdani.
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5: A beach advisory is in effect for Nassau and Suffolk County beaches after possible elevated bacteria levels. Health officials say the heavy rain has caused stormwater runoff at 83 North and South Shore beaches. Beachgoers advised to stay out of the water until further notice, and officials say bacteria levels should recede after two successive tidal cycles or at least 24 hours after rain ends. Long Island University will face Georgia in Athens on Friday to kick off the 2026 NCAA baseball tournament. LIU finished the regular season with 30 wins and 20 losses, earning themselves a playoff berth. and they'll face the number 3 seed Georgia, who's hosting the regional tournament matchup. The game's set for Friday night at 7 o'clock. And in terms of sports, the New York Knicks are headed back to the NBA Finals for the first time since 1999.
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1: And in tonight's Back the Blue segment, a big story from Beeville, Texas, since we're talking about Texas. Well, this as intense rains lashed out at much of central and eastern the United States over Memorial Day weekend. We saw it in so many parts, including an overflowing creek in Texas. It flooded a road and it stranded a driver and an infant child, forcing officers to quickly take action. Now, a white sedan made a mistake of traveling through a low-lying water crossing along a creek, triggering dangerous flooding that swiftly turned the road into a rushing river. And so surrounded by all the rushing waters that halted the vehicle and its occupants, a driver and infant child had no way to escape. Thankfully, a city of Beeville police officer happened to arrive on the scene. He assessed the situation. He trudged through the massively surging floodwaters to the stranded vehicle. He got there. The driver was able to carefully hand the infant to the police officer, who then carried the child to safety, and he assisted the driver out of the floodwaters to higher ground. The Beeville Police Department reported that when heavy rain hits, conditions around our low water crossings can change very quickly. What may not look 1 minute can quickly change to something very dangerous the next, and for everybody to be on guard. And obviously, this had a very happy ending, thanks to that great police officer who happened to be on the scene and acted quickly to save the driver and child. Well, we have some more breaking news coming in tonight. Of course, this is a big primary night. And just coming in, this is in the House race. This is the House District, 18th District. And this is Al Green and Christian Menefee. Christian Menefee, the congressman, sitting congressman, going up a sitting congressman. That's because the seat was redrawn. Remember, that was with the Texas redrawing by the Republicans of the districts. So it became sort of a new 18th district. And I guess this is another trouncing tonight, because 38-year-old Christian Menefee defeated 78-year-old Al Green in that newly redrawn district. Al Green, the mega incumbent who has been in Congress for a long time. And this really turns the House quite a bit on its head. I personally was kind of looking forward to Al Green bringing in another impeachment message, because he's brought in about 50. I'm making fun, because it's like, the guy, every time he turned around, he wanted to impeach Trump. He wanted to impeach this. He wanted to impeach that. Well, you'll no longer have Al Green shaking his cane, at least not until he'll be there for a few more months. So he still has time. By the way, if the Democrats win the House, he might have a little time to shake that cane. But this guy, remember, how could you ever forget Al Green? He became a caricature. He was so crazy with all these impeachment messages. And here he is, of course, famously, remember, during the State of the Union, this guy had the audacity in the State of the Union to interrupt Trump and essentially call for his impeachment. Remember, he got booted out, and then he came back again and said he should be impeached. So I guess what day of the week is it? It's impeachment day when you got Al Green. Forget Prince Spaghetti Day. It's impeachment day when you got Al Green. But there will no longer be Al Green after this decision tonight. He has now been booted out by somebody 40 years younger. And Christian Menefee came out and said, you know, they wanted change. I'm giving them change. But here is Al Green. Let's go on a little walk down a shaking impeachment memory lane.
2: Thank you, Mr. Speaker. Mr. Speaker, and still I rise to announce that last night, I called for the impeachment of Donald John Trump, President of the United States of America, for threatening judges and for calling for the execution of members of Congress. If ever there was a person who ought to be impeached, it's Donald John Trump. Now, there are many people who don't want to see this happen. They don't want to vote for impeachment. Well, there were people who didn't want to cross the Edmund Pettus Bridge, but they marched on. I shall march on. I've been told that this vote will take place sometime after 1:30 today. I assure you I'll be here for that vote. I will also speak on Friday for about 1 hour after about 11 o'clock. I will explain more about it at that time. This president is a reckless, ruthless, lawless person who doesn't deserve the title of President of the United States of America. I yield back.
3: Members are reminded to refrain from engaging personalities towards the president.
1: I don't know what's more funny about Al Green saying he wants to impeach for who knows what reason. And then at the end, they're the guy saying a member shall stay away from being too nasty about the president. That's a classic. That is a classic. And now, you guys, boy, we got some other big breaking news coming in.
0: Breaking news.
1: Just in, a Democrat, Johnny Garcia, has been projected to win in the House primary runoff. That's a Democrat, of course, in Texas. And what makes it interesting is he is defeating the candidate who came under, boy, so much fire for some really despicable, disgusting comments. So much so that even some Democrats had to chime in against her. And you know that's bad because they're barely saying a word about Graham Plattner. They're barely saying a word about James Tallarico. But remember Maureen Galindo. She's a sex therapist and housing activist, and she was sharply criticized for her disgusting comments, essentially saying that American Jews should be held in prison. That's literally what she said. What a disgusting, horrible person. And so disgusting that even some Democrats had to essentially disown her. But here she is. Not that long ago, she was just defeated. So at least there is more good news tonight. But take a listen.
4: When I say that I want billionaire Zionists in prison, that does not mean I want Jews in internment camps. So why am I getting a whole bunch of death threats and MAGA insults? Which actually makes sense, I realize. Like, MAGA and Jewish Zionists apparently are the exact same people. They talk the exact same way, and that's because MAGA is the developing Christian Zionist, and that's how they want to create a religion state in the United States of America, is through MAGA. Which, that's the goal of Zionism, is to create these white supremacist religion states. So, like, I don't care what religion you are. If you are a Zionist, meaning that you believe that you are just entitled to land, or someone's just entitled to land based off of religious beliefs, and that you'll kill all of the Semites for it, then, yeah, I think that you're a danger to humanity and belong in prison, especially if you have the political and economic resources to make that happen. And that's how we would, that's how we will get all of the billionaire Zionists in prison, is through all of the business.
1: Wow. So Maureen Galindo, who certainly said some very incendiary, dangerous, crazy things, she has lost her primary tonight in the state of Texas on the Democratic side there in the House race that she was in. It wasn't a trouncing, but she did lose. So there's some other good news tonight. And here's, wow, some other races just getting called.
0: Breaking news.
1: Congressman Chip Roy, who has lost his GOP runoff for Texas Attorney General. Because remember, Ken Paxton is now running, of course, for Senate. He, of course, is the GOP primary now candidate. He won the primary against John Cornyn just about an hour or so ago. And Chip Roy was running for Texas Attorney General for Paxton's position. Congressman Chip Roy, who has sometimes been at odds with President Trump over a couple different issues, there's no doubt about it. He lost the GOP runoff for Texas Attorney General after a challenger to his right essentially painted him as loyal to MAGA. State Senator Mays Middleton won, and that is another win for President Trump. Mays Middleton painting himself as closer to Trump, saying that he will be a consistent Trump supporter, and he convinced voters that he was the best Republican to carry the MAGA torch from outgoing Attorney General Ken Paxton. Chip Roy, a Freedom Caucus member, failed to kind of overcome some accusations that essentially he was breaking with Trump. A number of times it was him and Massey and a couple others on the Freedom Caucus that broke with President Trump on a number of votes. And clearly, Texas has spoken. And Chip Roy will not advance as the attorney general there. 1-800-848-9222. 1-800-848-9222. Let's go to Minnie in New Hyde Park on line one. Go ahead, Minnie.
5: Hi. I had doubts about John Cornyn when he said that President Trump should not run. He wasn't happy with J6 having the rally, that Trump having his rally. He was not present for the vote to stop the Iranian war. He wasn't present, and he was against the Big Beautiful Bill. So I really love Paxton.
1: So now, are you worried that there's some baggage in Paxton's background? Because there is some baggage there. If you look at him, you know, there's some stuff with indictments, there's some allegations about his divorce. But you look at Tallarico, this guy on the other side, he's a, I use the phrase loony kazoony, because he really is quite extreme, Mimi.
5: I know that. Six sexes, and he doesn't know what God is. God has an unknown sex, so I don't know. But I think I look at his eyes, I see his strength, that he overcame all of these things. I know he did. I'm not understanding what he did, why he was impeached. But
1: and he claims a lot of it was political. And by the way, that very well may be the case. You know, he made a number of enemies, even within his own party. And some of them, you know, if you ask Ken Paxton, he would say they were rhinos. So maybe there's, you know, maybe this all was politics and this might be payback for politics. What do you think of that?
5: I think that is so. But I'm looking at him now and he's going to fight for President Trump, with President Trump, for Texas and for the U.S.
1: Yeah, I agree. I agree. He seems like he is a diehard, and he seems like he's a stalwart. Mimi, thank you very, very much. Let's go to Alice real quick in Ohio. Alice, your thoughts tonight, line four.
6: Well, Tallarico is a one-man multi-act freak show, and the guy in Maine is scary. There are too many of these people on the edge that are running for office, and what scares me is the uninformed voter. Or the voter who will only vote for a Democrat. They don't care. Well, we are at a very delicate point in this country. And Donald Trump is doing everything he can to get the right people in place so that we can save our country. If we get too many of these freaks in our government, we can lose our country.
1: I agree. I agree. Alice, there is so much on the line, 100%. Great points, Alice. And I really do worry about if you have these freaks, like you said, they're extreme. They're dangerous. They're crazy. And there's a lot of problems. Alice, thank you very, very much. And everybody, we're going to continue your calls after the break. 1-800-848-9222. 1-800-848-9222.
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9: Extra. In Silver City, California, a wild wolf has entered Sequoia National Park for the first time in more than 100 years. That's according to the California Wolf Foundation, which says it's the same wolf seen in Los Angeles County in February. That also marked the wolf's first appearance in L.A. County in more than 100 years. The California Department of Fish and Wildlife's tracking system shows the wolf, known as BEY03F, was recently in the eastern part of the park near Mount Pickering. The wolf was also previously recorded in a populated area of the Central Valley. James Flippin, and this is the Worldwide News Network.
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0: If you missed Sittin' Friends in the Morning, here's what you missed.
11: That's a big story. But the big story here, again, I just mentioned Mamdani, is what happened here a couple of days ago. Well, let me read this to you, okay, Norman Lewis? This is the title of a column in today's AM New York. You familiar with that, guys?
12: Yes.
11: Is that the one they give out on the subway? Right?
12: I don't think they actually have a physical paper anymore.
11: They used to, though.
12: They did, yeah.
11: I got to tell you, I think that when I first got to New York, we're talking about 10 years ago, I think I wrote sports for AM New York.
12: You did.
11: I did,
12: I remember
11: right?
12: that, yeah.
11: The very back of AM New York, there's a local sports column, and I think I wrote it for about 6 months. And then they had a guy that used to work at WFAN named John Yastrzemski.
13: Yeah, I remember that.
11: JJ, he wrote it.
13: Yeah.
11: But now JJ writes the sports. You ready for this? In the Wave. In Rockaway.
12: Wow.
11: I don't even know if AM New York even has sports anymore. But here is the title of the column. It reads like this. Mamdani's first 100 days. Mamdani's first 100 days. Mayor Speaker Menin unite to open long delayed child care center as property tax dispute loom. And there's a picture, and I guess they're at a child care center. Maybe not. Maybe they're at City Hall. I don't know. I see a bunch of placards here that read, child care for all, apply to 3K, 8 pre-K, path to 2K. And it's Mamdani smiling at Julie Menin, the speaker, while she's talking.
0: Okay. 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

0: the Rita Cosby Show. And boy, oh boy, when you look at the news tonight, it has been a stunning night with lots of defeats. John Cornyn defeated, Chip Roy defeated. As I mentioned, Maureen Galindo defeated. And that is great news. That part, at least. 1-800-848-9222. 1-800-848-9222. Let's go to Jim in Westchester, line 5. Jim, your thoughts tonight?
1: Yes, Rita. The best check on best check and balance in America, the founding fathers didn't know that, is the independent voter. It's the reason why, since the end of World War II, 10 Democrats have won the presidency and 10 Republicans have won the presidency. I had to look it up. Now, the thing is, the independent voter, either party could run a dead dog and get a third of the vote. It's the independent voter who makes the decision. And I really think that John Cornyn would have won in Texas, but Ken Paxton has so much baggage as a person that this will make it easier for Tallarico to win. I would say if the happiest person in Texas tonight is not Ken Paxton, it's Tallarico.
0: But listen, I do agree with you that there is a lot of baggage on the Paxton side. There's no doubt about it. He's not a perfect candidate. But I think Donald Trump was looking at the fact that Tallarico is far from a perfect candidate. And when he saw flaws, he thought, okay, Paxton's more in line with my values. And he was up and coming. There's no doubt. If you look at the polls, he was definitely giving a Cornyn a run for his money, if not winning in some of the latest polls. Trump is not going to back a loser. And also, I think he felt like he's up against such an extreme candidate on the other side that there is a chance here for victory. I think if he thought that Paxton could not beat wacky tofu Tallarico, as they call him, well, then he wouldn't do it, don't you think? Or do you think he made a mistake and he should have gone by what, quote, the safe bet, if you will?
1: I think he should have gone with Cornyn because there are enough independent voters in Texas who are not diehard liberals or conservatives who may be willing to consider someone sensible. Now, Jasmine Crockett would have been a terrible candidate. She would have done terribly. But Tallarico, young guy, he speaks very, very nicely. By the way, that's not his name. His born name is Collins.
0: Hey, Jim, I lost you there for a second. Yeah, but I heard you say that his name is not his real name, that there's a different. Are you back there, Jim?
1: Yeah. Can you hear me now?
0: Yeah, I hear you now. I don't know what happened. Yeah. That was weird. But you were saying his name is a different name. It's not Tallarico. No,
1: which really means nothing because really, basically, his biological father's name was Collins. But apparently he was a very bad guy and mom left him and married Mr. Tallarico, who raised him, you know, as well as an adopted father could, which is basically irrelevant. But the point is that I think there are enough independent voters in Texas, the same people who would be turned off by Jasmine Crockett's frankly racist behavior will also be turned off by Paxton's track record. Let's face it, the guy was indicted by Republicans. It's not a bunch of Democratic legislators in Houston who indicted him. The guy has baggage, and the best candidate in each case would be some kind of moderate Democrat, moderate Republican who could appeal to people on the other side. Both candidates have baggage. The question is, who's got too much Samsonite?
0: Yeah, no, it's an interesting point. And Jim, I do hear you. I don't think Paxton clearly is without flaws. He clearly has a lot of controversy in his background. There's no doubt about it. The issue is that you've got Tallarico, who also certainly has a lot. There's a lot to go there. I mean, I just played a little sampling in that ad, and that to me is one of the most blistering ads that I have ever heard. I mean, they are pounding the guy. I mean, left and right for the open borders, for the, you know, six sexes, the God is non-binary. I mean, those are just a few of the crazy things that this guy has said. So I also think that it's open territory to go after someone like him. He is far from a perfect candidate on the other side. And I do think you're right. I think that, you know, it's a little riskier with Ken Paxton, but President Trump wanted somebody who was true to the MAGA agenda. And he clearly feels that Cornyn was not 100% there. And he wants MAGA all the way.
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4: I'm Cooper Lawrence. A chemical tank has imploded in Longview, Washington, near the state's border with Oregon. It happened at a Nippon facility. One person is dead, nine are missing. Mike Gorsuch is with the Longview Fire Department.
5: Recovery efforts remain underway at the facility. Hazardous materials, personnel, and fire crews continue working closely with the facility staff to secure the area and to support the ongoing operations.
4: Gorsuch says the incident occurred when a vat of white liquor used in papermaking imploded. Iran's supreme leader says the U.S. military bases in the Middle East are no longer safe following yesterday's strikes against targets in southern Iran. News Nation's Robert Sherman says U.S. Central Command called the strikes self-defense.
6: Iran does not see it that way. Their foreign ministry weighing in on all this, saying the United States committed a gross violation of the ceasefire in the region in the past 48 hours. Iran holds the U.S. regime responsible for all consequences resulting from these aggressive and unjustified actions. The very heart of this, it shows just how significant the Strait of Hormuz is, opening those shipping lanes, who controls it militarily and through economic sanctions as well.
4: Vice President J.D. Vance is meeting with 15 state attorneys general as the Trump administration looks for new ways to target fraud and taxpayer-funded programs. Here's more from News Nation's Nick Smith.
7: The order from the White House creating the task force says the goal is to improve eligibility checks and prepayment controls and share more data between federal, state, local, tribal, and territorial governments. A lot of this stems from Minnesota and the fraud cases News Nation has been reporting on. Last week, Amy Bach, the former head of the Minnesota nonprofit Feeding Our Future, was sentenced to more than 41 years in prison. Prosecutors said she helped orchestrate a $250 million fraud scheme involving federal child nutrition money during the pandemic.
4: When will NASA return to the moon? Well, following the success of the Artemis II mission, which went around the moon, NASA has announced the first three stages of moon-based missions. NASA's Jared Isaacman hopes to launch in May of 2027.
8: Now, that curiosity is exactly what NASA is supposed to inspire. It means people are looking up again, believing in big things again, and paying attention as America returns to the moon again, and this time to stay.
4: Four people have been killed after a train and a school bus crashed in Belgium today. This happened as the train hit the school minivan at a railroad crossing. Local officials reacted to the tragedy.
9: We are doing everything we can to establish the exact circumstances as quickly as possible.
10: The East Flanders Public Prosecutor's Office is currently conducting an investigation.
4: The train driver reportedly tested negative for alcohol and drugs. An autopsy is pending. This is the Worldwide News Network.
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11: And I'm James Flippin. New York City lawmakers want to add a fifth firefighter to dozens of more FDNY engines. City council members argue it will reduce the amount of time it takes to put out fires. Speaker Julie Menin says it will protect firefighters as well as civilians. And so the city council is calling on Mayor Mamdani to allocate an additional $91.7 million to add the extra staff to 86 engine companies. It's been a long-standing goal for firefighters' unions, but some say lawmakers are paying for the fifth firefighter by delaying pension contributions. Over in New Jersey, the protests continued today outside of Delaney Hall. That's an ICE detention facility that's in Newark. Protesters have been there since last Friday. Some prominent Democrats, including New Jersey's governor, Democrat Mikey Sherrill, claim substandard food and water is being served there at Delaney Hall and that a hunger strike is underway. But the Department of Homeland Security says there is no such strike. A crocodile at the Bronx Zoo may have been a bit hungry when it nipped a worker. Zoo officials say that incident happened Sunday afternoon when the unidentified worker was in the crocodile enclosure and slipped while doing some cleaning. One of the crocs there bit the man on the left forearm. Taken to the hospital, he was released with a minor wound. Up in the Hudson Valley, investigators say a fight at a supermarket in Rockland County resulted in accidental gunshots. Haverstraw police responded to the incident between two men at a ShopRite in Garnerville. This was on Sunday. And officials have not identified those involved, but say one of the two men is a member of the NYPD. At least one round from a gun was accidentally fired, but did not hit anyone. A week from tomorrow, the Knicks will be playing in the NBA Finals. They're waiting to figure out who their opponent will be, either the San Antonio Spurs or the Oklahoma City Thunder. Right now, the NYPD says it's not going to issue any permits for watch parties outside of MSG, as last night, while fans were celebrating the Eastern Conference Finals win, some people did get arrested climbing light towers and subway entrances and stuff like that. But Mayor Mondani says there will be watch parties.
12: We're looking forward to making sure that it is a time for New Yorkers to celebrate. It's a time where they're also safe. And we're going to have a number of different kinds of watch parties. And we'll get back to you as we keep going through those plans.
11: The Knicks were last in the finals in 1999. They haven't won the NBA title since 1973. Look for mostly cloudy skies overnight and a low near 65 with a calm breeze out of the southwest. And I'm James Flippin.
3: If you missed Rita Cosby, here's what you missed.
0: So let's get this straight. This judge first ordered his release from a detention center in Pennsylvania so he could roam around freely, and now is saying that ICE cannot re-detain him. What is going on with these activist judges? It comes after one earlier this week, another one, saying that the National Guard should not be under the authority of the federal government in California, that it should be under the authority of Gavin Newsom. These are rogue judges. They have clearly activist agendas. And for the judge to come out and say that Kilmar Abrego Garcia cannot be re-detained, even if it's right there in your face, too bad. We are going to block you tooth and nail.
3: Rita Cosby, weeknights at 10.
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3: 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Feisty, fearless, and fair. She's an Emmy-winning journalist from the White House to war zones, telling all sides of the story. This is the Rita Cosby Show.

0: And it is a big night in the night of politics. Ken Paxton, the attorney general for the state of Texas, has won in the GOP primary against John Cornyn for U.S. Senate. This is a biggie. And James Tallarico, who he'll be going up against on the Democratic side because he won his primary a couple weeks ago, already coming out and slamming Ken Paxton in the last few moments, calling him the most corrupt politician in America. So you can tell this race is getting ugly. And within minutes, they're already slamming each other. And the race is now on. It's going to be Ken Paxton, Trump-backed Ken Paxton, against James Tallarico, the guy who says there are six sexes. Now, first off, here is Paxton when he got the win and he thanked President Trump.
1: I want to thank my family, my kids, my grandchildren, the Paxton Patriots, and every single person here today. Without your love, your support, and your prayers, we would not be here tonight celebrating this incredible victory. I'd also like to thank all of the grassroots, local, state, and national leaders who supported this campaign. And then there's one person who I think you might know, President Donald J. Trump. When everyone in Washington told him to abandon me and abandon the people of Texas, he didn't listen. Instead, he gave his complete and total endorsement. President Trump is the leader of our party, and his endorsement in this is the most powerful force in politics. And I'm honored to have his support, and I look forward to working with him in the Senate to deliver for Texas. Tonight, we just sent a Texas-sized message to Washington.
0: And he is definitely ready for the fight against James Tallarico. It will probably be one of the costliest Senate races in U.S. history. It will also be probably the nastiest because there's a lot of mudslinging on both sides. And Ken Paxton already going after James Tallarico, talking about the guy he's going to be going up against, the ultra progressive. This is the one that Democrats call normal. Here's Ken Paxton on James Tallarico.
2: This guy, I mean, I can't even believe the Democrats put him up in Texas. They have this love affair with this guy. The reality is he might fit California with his radical leftist views, his anti-religious views, anti-Christian views. They're not, I know he's claiming to be some type of Presbyterian minister, but his views are antithetical to the gospel that I've studied. And I don't care how he tries to twist that around, which he is twisting it. Almost every issue fundamental to our Christian faith, he opposes by twisting it around and saying, well, I'm a Christian, but this is how it actually is. Don't believe thousands of years of tradition and biblical teaching. Go with my nuanced version that's up to date and that I have adopted.
0: Well, there is going to be a lot. He already had a whole bunch of names for James Tallarico tonight. And James Tallarico famously also said that the border should be like

0: protests that have been taking place outside of Delaney Hall, which is the ICE detainment center. Now, inside of Delaney Hall, there are a whole bunch of really bad folks. There are a number of murderers. There's a number of pedophiles. There are a number of individuals that have some very severe sexual assaults in addition to pedophilia. I would consider those pretty bad folks. And guess what they're getting inside Delaney Hall? Many of them getting better than they did in their own home countries. They're getting medical, they're getting free dental, they're getting mental health services, and they have 24-hour emergency care. They get three meals a day, they get clean water, they get clothing, shower soap, toilets, bedding. And guess what the big gripe is? Apparently there's reports that they may be starting some hunger strike in there because they don't like the food inside Delaney Hall. Now, let me repeat that again. You have people who are accused of murder and rape and some very horrible crimes. They're upset at the quality of the food that they're getting at U.S. taxpayers' expense. These are illegal, criminal, violent offenders that are inside this New Jersey ICE detention center. And who is the governor siding with? The illegal, violent migrants inside the detention center, saying they deserve better. I guess she's upset that they didn't get lobster and champagne. I guess she's upset that they didn't get Chateaubriand and scallops, you know, and maybe some, you know, maybe some, I don't know, maybe escargot. Maybe they needed some of that too. I mean, this is unbelievable. It reminds me so much of the migrants. Remember when they got the free hotel rooms in New York City, and a number of them were throwing out the food because they thought it wasn't good enough. Remember, they thought, oh, the food wasn't high enough quality up to their standards. This is just utterly disgusting. But Mikey Sherrill, the Democrat, has been out there. And in fact, she was out there on Memorial Day of all days, on Memorial Day, where you should be honoring those who gave all, Americans who gave all. She was out there outside of the detention center, making sure that illegal criminal migrants heard her, praising them and saying that the detention center should be closed down because they weren't getting good enough food. I hate to say it. I'm just going to say, I don't care what kind of food they have. They're lucky to have food after what some of the crimes that they have committed to American citizens. I mean, this is just utterly ridiculous. But that's what Governor Mikey Sherrill is out there protesting and ginning up the crowd, because there's a whole bunch of protesters out there screaming and shouting and saying, you know, you're a Marxist, you're a this, you're horrible, you're the worst, you're a fascist, you're terrible. What are you doing? You know, to anybody who's out there saying, do you really want to be protesting on behalf of these people that have like murder convictions and other things? But here is Governor Mikey Sherrill, and listen to her talking to the rioters outside this facility, which is in Newark, New Jersey.
1: Here, Gabby has left here in her car. And you, 4 days for you to show up. If you don't try to get in there, shame on you.
2: We've been working with ICE to get into the facility. I was just denied that this morning. I was hoping
1: to try again.
2: Well, we certainly will, and that's what I've committed to doing, is continuing to try to do that. In the meantime, I think what's been so impressive is our federal delegation, who has the authority to go in unannounced. Now, my concern here is that they have not been let in. So Rob has been here since 8 o'clock last night waiting to get in.
1: Wait, no, he stayed here overnight. We were here too.
2: He has the authority to go in. What we are also doing, and I think it's incredibly important, beyond advocating to go in myself, is making sure that we are working through the court system to block the other mass detention facility that they are working to open in Roxbury. And we've been successful there right now at freezing that, because I think you can see with what's going on here, these private detention facilities, which I have long opposed, are not treating people in the humane way we want.
0: Because they don't like the food. I mean, this is absolutely incredible. She's advocating on Memorial Day. Think about this. On Memorial Day, she is advocating for those who have been convicted. She's saying the whole place should be closed down, that those people should not be there, that it's not nice to treat those who have convictions for murder, rape, a whole bunch of other

0: other things. That's not nice to do to them. Well, earlier today on Katz and Cosby, we talked to Congressman Jeff Van Drew of New Jersey. And this is what he had to say. He's a Republican there. Remember, he used to be a Democrat. He converted to Republican because he said he was so fed up with the loony left. Take a listen.
1: It's unbelievable. You can't make it up. It disgusts me. I don't know what else to say. On Memorial Day, when we all should be thinking about our veterans, our military, our great country, enjoying our families and having barbecues, doing good things, volunteering for certain organizations, what are these folks doing, including our United States Senator and our governor, making a human chain, a wall around a detention center where they have people who are dangerous inside? Let me say two things. These are bad people. They've committed rape. They've committed murder. They have violent felonies, so many of them. And they should not be free. They shouldn't be out in New Jersey or America or anywhere. In fact, I don't even like spending the money to keep them here in America. And as soon as we can, we should deport them. We're detaining them, but we should deport them. Let the country is of origin pay for their crimes, because it costs money and taxpayers can't afford it. Get them the hell out.
0: Wow. Get them the hell out. And here is Tom Homan, because Tom Homan was asked earlier on Fox News, what do you make of these allegations of the detainees on some sort of a hunger strike? Because there's word that they don't want to eat because the food's not of appropriate standards to their standards for rapists and murderers. And so here is what my buddy, no-nonsense Tom Homan, had to say about that one.
2: Healthcare and not fighting.
3: Do you believe America deserve 9/11?
2: Donald Trump has started them for the last 3 weeks. No, of course I don't. That's a ridiculous. First of all, ridiculous question. Because here's this game. This is why people hate the media. This is why they hate the media, because you play this gotcha game. Because he said something one time, you think I automatically believe that. Now,
3: if you campaign with him,
2: people by their body parts.
3: If you campaign with him. You're acting like you have a social acquaintance, or you debated him. You campaigned with him.
2: But
3: that's different, Mr. Syed. You have
2: this idea that somehow
3: people need to know if what you preach
2: is
3: Medicare for all, but what you secretly believe.
0: By the way, that wasn't Homan, but that was a good battle. That was Will Kane, who was with El Syed. And El Syed, by the way, speaking of loony lefty, El Syed is running for U.S. Senate in Michigan. And I saw that back and forth today. It was a wild one. El Syed, this is the guy who's coddling Hassan Piker left and right. Remember, couldn't wait to like hang out with Hassan Piker. And there were some great moments, because El Syed was asked by Will Kane on Fox, hey, what do you think about Hassan Piker? Should you really be hanging out with a guy who says America deserved 9/11? And he said, well, I hang out with people of different stripes, and I am open to all opinions and all different feelings. And then Will Kane said, well, you know, if that's the case, well, then maybe would you want Donald Trump to be on the stage with you? And El Syed is like, well, I don't know about that. I mean, it was definitely a doozy. We'll get to the Tom Homan one in a little bit. And in the meantime, what do you make of the fact that they are out there protesting, and you've got Mikey Sherrill out there saying they deserve better? What about our American citizens, Governor Mikey Sherrill? That to me is shocking. On Memorial Day, on any day, you're out there. And you know who was out there also? LaMonica McGyver was outside. That's the one who got, remember, charged with assaulting an ICE officer during the last round of protests just about a year ago, right around this time. Well, she has come back, and she was actually out there today. I couldn't believe it. Let's go to Eduardo in Tampa on line one. Eduardo, boy, it's a busy news night. Your reaction, my friend.
4: Yeah, a lot of news. I'm going to comment on Tallarico here in a moment, but I called the comment during the day about Sherrill. She's one of the two states, New Jersey and D.C., that implemented, interestingly, curfews, you know, the teen takeovers that's been happening across the country. And she should have been protesting about that, not about the being outside an immigration center. And
0: yeah, and what do you make of the fact, Eduardo, she did it on Memorial Day? She did it on a day like, I mean, to me, there's just something so disgusting about that. that Memorial Day, which is such a sacred day where we honor our fallen and those who truly gave all for our country for freedom, she should be out there protesting for veterans' rights, for our military, to make sure that every single military family member is taken care of. And yet she's out there taking care of illegal migrants, and not just any illegal migrants. I mean, these were individuals who have been rounded up for some very serious crimes. I was looking at the list. I mean, there's a couple murderers in there. There's rapists. There's, I mentioned, pedophiles, robbers. I mean, you look at the list. These are not nice people that you don't want out on the street. And yet somehow she finds compassion for them. What do you make of this, like, disjointed sympathy, Eduardo?
4: She's just trying to just get in good with the Latino population, just like Mr. Tallarico. You know, he speaks Italian, and that's pretty close to Spanish. So that's kind of like, you know, trying to cater to the Latino population, which is more family values oriented. That gender, you know, transsexual, gay and all that, that's not going to work with the Latino population, because they are a group of people that believe in good family values.
0: Yeah, no, you bring up a good point, because a lot of them have definitely gone conservative, and you're right. And those who've come to the country legally and worked hard to become legal American citizens resent those who jumped the line and now have committed very serious crimes in this country. I don't think anybody should have patience for those individuals, those types. Thank you, Eduardo, so much. What a night, boy. 1-800-848-9222. Everybody, we will continue with the Rita Cosby Show when we come back.
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8: Extra. Broadway fans will have to wait a little longer to see the Book of Mormon return. Repairs to the Eugene O'Neill Theater, home to the production, are taking longer than expected after a fire earlier in May. The fire started in the spotlight room and quickly spread to the roof, but there was no damage to public spaces. I'm James Flippin, and this is the Worldwide News Network.
6: If you missed Katz and Cosby, here's what you missed.
9: Alexandria Ocasio-Cortez soundbite was the best. Did you see that?
0: Oh, it was painful, Bill, didn't you think?
9: Well, that's Rita, you just hit it right on the mark. She was asked a very simple question. If China invades Taiwan, should the United States defend that island, Taiwan, which has been our policy since 1945? She could not answer the question. Stammered. I used it tonight, and I was just saying. And that shows you the level of intellectual capacity, not only of the Congresswoman, but of the entire progressive movement. I'll answer for her.
10: Yes.
9: There is no chance in hell the progressives would defend Taiwan against China, which is why the Chinese are pumping hundreds of millions of dollars into the United States to pay people to cause trouble at these demonstrations. They want Trump out.
0: Yep. No, great point.
10: He's too tough for them.
9: You bet. Yeah. Much too authoritative. And you'll see Trump gain in April. I've been involved with that, as some of you guys know. And she will make a deal with Trump, I predict. And a deal will be good for the United States. So, and then you got the tax refunds coming in. That should stimulate the economy even more. The stock market should do okay. But you never know. But the president does have momentum, but it got to be clarified. And again, that is the weakness.
10: Bill O'Reilly, thank you for coming on this Monday morning. I can't believe we're halfway through February already. And we look forward to talking to you again real soon.
9: All right. Thanks for having me, guys.
0: Thank you. Love it, Bill. Thank you.
10: And let's now go to Governor George Pataki, another great governor that we have in New York State. Besides Michael's father, Governor Hugh Carey. And Governor Pataki, what's on your mind today?
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1: And let's continue with your calls, guys. Let's go to Larry in Brooklyn on line one. Larry, your thoughts tonight?
2: Yes, I was very impressed with how Paxton, he's a very smart guy. I wish he wouldn't have said he's compromised, because this guy, what he did such a right thing by, he was criticizing Tallarico for twisting the gospel. And in other words, everything was like, I believe in the same thing you do, but the gospel doesn't say this, and whatever, he twisted the whole thing.
1: Yeah, and Larry, by the way, I'll have you stick with us, because we have a hard break. And when I say, I didn't say he's compromised, I did say that they're going to go after him for the indictment and the impeachment. He says it's all politically charged, and it very well may have been.
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0: If you missed Rita Cosby, here's what you missed.
1: These are rogue judges. They have clearly activist agendas. And for the judge to come out and say that Kilmar Abrego Garcia cannot be re-detained, if you look at the background of what they're saying about this guy, this is the one, remember, who was sipping margaritas with Van Hollen, Senator Chris Van Hollen of Maryland down there in El Salvador. This is the one who the Department of Homeland Security says they have significant evidence of, first of all, beating his wife. She said it. It's in writing. Also, gang affiliations. That's what the Department of Homeland Security says. Also, human smuggling. You see him in that tape. Remember when he gets pulled over and happens to be all those people with him and tons of money, but no suitcases? There's some interesting stuff there for sure. And yet, these activist judges clearly are trying to send a message to the Trump administration that no matter what you have on any individual, even if it's right there in your face, too bad, we are going to block you tooth and nail. It's like death by a thousand cuts. So they could say, no, Kilmar Abrego Garcia didn't get taken out.
0: Rita Cosby, weeknights at 10.
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7: A beach advisory in effect for Nassau and Suffolk County beaches after possible elevated bacteria levels. Health officials say the heavy rain this past weekend caused stormwater runoff at 83 North and South Shore beaches. Beachgoers being advised to stay out of the water until further notice. Officials say bacteria levels should recede after two successive tidal cycles, or at least 24 hours after the final storm. Knicks headed to the NBA Finals for the first time.
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0: political front. By the way, in Alabama, there was a decision with the Supreme Court that essentially went against the Republicans that was on the redistricting, saying they can't re-rack their lines. That was just by a single judge. So there will be other appeals. But so far, the GOP has done quite well in the redistricting fight. And in fact, tonight they got rid of one of Trump's biggest nemesis in one of the redistricting in Texas. Cane wagging Al Green, as I mentioned, has been booted from Congress. And he will stay, obviously, until the new Congress comes in. But there will be a new member, Christian Menefee, who is in Congress, but now he takes over the Al Green seat. So things are getting interesting tonight. And one other race that I got to talk with you about, and Larry, I'm going to get back to you in a moment in Brooklyn, because you know I was born in Brooklyn, Larry, so you know how much I love those calls from Brooklyn. But Graham Plattner in Maine is just, this guy is really arrogant, defiant, anti-Semitic, and a whole bunch more all wrapped up into one. So tonight, here he is. And he's already acting like he's in the U.S. Senate. He only has the Democratic nomination right now. He doesn't even have that, I should say, but it looks like he has it all but locked. He's pretty far ahead, but he still has to win that. That's coming up soon, but he's way ahead in the polls, believe it or not, even despite all the disgusting things he has said. But here is Graham Plattner, and he's already acting all big and bad, going after President Trump. Listen to this guy.
1: Well, it's another week and another failed attempt at peace in Iran as the Trump administration continues to flail and act like the immature people that they are. It's no help that Benjamin Netanyahu continues to get on the phone every single time and scuttle peace deals because he doesn't want to see it. Also doesn't help that oil companies continue to rake in billions in profits as this thing moves on and on and on, costing the American taxpayer billions of dollars every single day. All for a war that was started for no reason, and now we are at a point where our version of a peace deal is just getting back to where we were before it started. It's utterly insane. But we need to call upon Susan Collins and all Senate Republicans to rein in the Trump administration, force a war powers vote, and take away the power of this administration to continue to waste precious resources that should be spent here in the United States in this stupid war in Iran.
0: That guy already is what? The Iran expert. And let's not forget, he has been bashing his fellow veterans. Really disgusting. He bashed Chris Kyle. He bashed Ted Daniels, who's a Purple Heart recipient. And he called him essentially dumb. And said, it's amazing that the guy's alive. He should have been killed because he was such a bad shot when he was getting shot at by the Taliban. So Graham Plattner was approached by Fox News. They asked him and said, would you want to apologize? Do you want to take back that comment that you made about Ted Daniels not that long ago? It was, I think, 2021 or 2022. Would you like to take back those comments? Because obviously they're reprehensible. Would you like to apologize to Ted Daniels? Would you like to say, maybe I misspoke? They gave him plenty of cover. And oh boy, Graham Plattner, this guy every day, he's just more and more shocking. He's like, no, I have nothing to apologize for. Listen to Graham Plattner.
2: I was wondering if you regret the post about the Purple Heart veteran. If you think you need to apologize to him, what you would say to voters who might be upset by it?
1: I did four tours of the infantry. Any attempt to say that I disrespect veterans is slanderous and offensive.
2: Do you think you owe him an apology?
1: Do you know how many of my friends at Purple Hearts? Do you know how many of my friends got wounded?
2: I'm sure a lot.
1: Yeah, a lot of them. Thank you.
2: Thank you.
0: What kind of an answer was that? Do you know how many of my friends at Purple Hearts, how many of them got wounded? I don't need to apologize for anything. And he's just a candidate right now. This is supposed to be the honeymoon period. This guy is big time trouble. Really, really bad. So bad that now even there's one other Democrat. I call it the second Democrat because the first one was John Fetterman, because he's the only one with a spine, it seems like, all the time in the Democratic Party. And remember, he came out and said that he found the comments by Graham Plattner just disgusting because he's very supportive of Israel. He just found them reprehensible. I'm talking about Fetterman against Graham Platner. And now you got the second one, as I mentioned, Jake Auchincloss. He is a Democrat from Massachusetts. He's a Jewish American. And thank goodness, now at least there's one other. And it's not from too far away, of course, from Maine, there with Massachusetts. And he says that this is unelectable, that this guy and his Nazi tattoo is so disgusting that he thinks it should not be even a race with this guy. I'm happy to hear there's two. Now, there's a lot more Democrats, of course, in the House and Senate. So where are the hundreds of others of them? But now at least you got two. It's almost half a hand if you count it on one hand. But here is Jake Auchincloss. Listen to what he said a little bit ago. It's making headlines because a Democrat finally with a spine.
3: I find that tattoo and his commentary about it to be personally disqualifying. I hope Maine voters agree with me. I think that it would be a mistake for the Democratic Party to think that Graham Platner's brand of the Democratic Party is what wins us durable majorities throughout this country.
4: Wow. Massachusetts Congressman Jake Auchincloss, thank you so much for being with us.
3: Appreciate it.
0: You know what's kind of interesting about that? I think I actually want to play that again. What's interesting is the CNN host is like, okay, gotta go. Wait, oh, you find Graham Platner unappealing? Sorry, time's up. If somebody had said that to me, I'd say, bravo, can you explain further? Especially if you're on CNN, you would think you'd go, whoa. That's against the whole party. What do you mean by that? No, I got to go to a break. Here, let's play that again, just even to listen to the CNN host's response.
3: I find that tattoo and his commentary about it to be personally disqualifying. I hope Maine voters agree with me. I think that it would be a mistake for the Democratic Party to think that Graham Platner's brand of the Democratic Party is what wins us durable majorities throughout this country.
4: Wow. Massachusetts Congressman Jake Auchincloss, thank you so much for being with us.
3: Appreciate it.
4: Of course.
0: Gotta go. Let's go back to Larry in Brooklyn on line one. Now, Larry, we were talking about Paxton. I want to get your thoughts on Platner, too. But you heard what I said about Paxton. I mean, they're already going to come for him. They'd come for anybody. But they will go after him. But believe me, this Tallarico guy, this guy, I would love to run a campaign against that Tallarico guy. I'd play an ad over and over and over and over again against that guy, right?
5: Well, look, I mean, first of all, if Paxton feels it's appropriate to invoke religion, it's not politically incorrect in Texas to talk about the gospel, about Tallarico's view and distortion of the gospel.
0: I agree. By the way, I agree with you, Larry, on that. But the reason I bring up, you took issue with me saying he's got some baggage, Paxton, and he does have a little bit of baggage.
5: What I'm saying is, in a place where it's not politically incorrect to talk about the Gospels, you could believe that the body politic is not going to be fooled by superficial things like indictments. Were they fooled with Trump? Trump was indicted. He was impeached. But the country as a whole, saw the truth.
0: Yeah, so they saw it for a politically charged, which is very well, like you said, maybe the case also, and it seems like it's the case with Paxton, and I agree. It doesn't mean they're not going to try to sling mud at him. They're going to try to get into his divorce. He kind of had a messy divorce, but Tallarico, believe me, that guy is ripe for a negative ad too.
5: You know, what I'm trying to say is you were contrasting your views with Mickey Sherrill's on that detention center. How could it be that Mickey Sherrill thinks that they're doing something terrible and you, who are a God-fearing Christian, see it the opposite way? And that's because Mickey Sherrill probably doesn't have any religious belief, as well as her predecessor, Murphy, that idiot. Okay, so, what they have to do is virtue signal, because they have to substitute their own morality. If they don't have religion, they're forced to substitute their own morality for true morality, because they feel naked, they feel vacant. And that's what's behind Trump derangement syndrome, too. If you want to know the truth, people who hate Trump, they see him as a bastion of virtue, but they see themselves, he makes them look terrible. but they can't take it because he's so simple and banal. It's like Hannah Arendt wrote the book about Eichmann, The Banality of Evil. If somebody wrote a book about Trump, it would be The Banality of Virtue. They can't take his simple virtue because they have none of it. That's why.
0: And they can't take his candor either, Larry. So many things that I think are pretty incredible about Trump. I mean, he is right out there. He says what he thinks, even though a lot of people in his cabinet go, oh, I can't believe he told everybody that. But he does. He speaks how he feels. And that's why he connects with so many Americans, because the average, guy or gal out there in America finds it refreshing to have a guy who's not sort of talking in circles all the time and maybe talks like a real person and speaks like a real person. And what I also admire, Trump, love the media or hate him, he still takes their questions and he kind of enjoys the fight. I mean, he totally has transformed the presidency in so many ways. And you could tell he is still an enormous force. The fact that he endorsed Paxton and just did the endorsement a few days ago, and it absolutely was a game changer in the race tonight and made the win for Paxton. It shows that Trump is not just a president, but he truly is a force of nature. There's no doubt about it. Larry, thank you. Always great to hear from you, my friend. Thank you. Let's go to Jim in Boston. Line 5. Jim, your thoughts tonight.
6: Rita, hi. How are you?
0: Good. How you doing?
6: Good. I wanted to talk about Graham's tattoo, which I've heard is Totenkopf. And it's been described as concentration camp guards. And I want to correct the record on that.
0: Okay, so are you an expert on Nazi tattoos? So go ahead.
6: I'm very, very well versed in the whole history. Totenkopf was the killers. They weren't involved in concentration camps. They were the four Einsatzgruppen that followed Army Group North, Center, and South. Prior to that, they were sent in behind the Wehrmacht in Poland to do ethnic cleansing and the destruction of the intellectuals, the communists, whoever, plus the Jews. So his choice of Totenkopf is the top evil of the evil. That's what I'm getting at.
0: Yeah, no, very powerful. Jim, by the way, very, very powerful. You may know, Jim, my father was in Poland in World War II, and my father was a freedom fighter in World War II, Polish Catholic, but grew up right outside the Warsaw Ghetto. So it's really gut-punching to hear just the depth of that Totenkopf and what that means. And what do you make, Jim, when you hear that this guy says, oh, I didn't know what it meant. He had it on his body for many, many years. He claims that he got drunk with his buddies in the military in Croatia and happened to put it on. But I guess he happened to keep it. I think it's like 17 years, Jim. I mean, give me a break, right? You don't get. And if you look at the tattoo, I've not seen Graham Plattner up close, thank God. But I have seen him in the video, and it's a big old tattoo. So I find either he's being disingenuous or he's stupid. You don't have a big tattoo that looks like the size of an apple on your body and not know the background of it. And then only when he's come under fire, he's recently now trying to hide it. And he only did it, not even at the beginning. At the beginning, he dismissed it. And then he realized it was so vile and disgusting that it was going to hurt his political chances. Now he's starting to kind of, quote, hide it. But he's making no apologies for getting it. And he's making no apologies for slamming this Ted Daniels guy, who was a true American hero, a Purple Heart recipient. I hate to say it, the same guy who would go after Ted Daniels, the same guy who would go after American sniper Chris Kyle, the same guy who would say women who've been raped should act like adults and basically buck up, is, I guess, the same guy who would wear a Totenkopf that represents ethnic cleansing, the worst of the worst. What do you say to Graham Plattner tonight, Jim?
6: He is what I call international socialist. is some melange of National Socialism, some Marxism, but it's still a very much of a race-based ideology. What is taking place in America is something that if you do history, you do it in the present tense. And so what was Germany in 33 and how would I be observing it? And everything that I could observe there, I'm observing here.
0: And that, by the way, and Jim, that is really troubling. You know, it's interesting. Earlier today, I was talking with Professor Alan Dershowitz, and he said to us on Katz and Cosby, he was telling me and John, he said, you know, if Elizabeth Warren, you know, was at that time in history, as you're talking about, and if Adolf Hitler, this is Dershowitz's words, said if Adolf Hitler said, I'll support the minimum wage, I'll support increasing the minimum wage, she would say, oh, I like that Adolf Hitler. That's according to Dershowitz. What a sad state of affairs we're in. And let's pray that history does not repeat itself. Jim, thank you. What an interesting call. Everybody, we'll continue your calls after the break. 1-800-848-9222. But first, everybody, support our heroes.
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0: And this is the Tunnel to Towers Foundation Support Our Heroes segment with a very powerful story from Louisiana, where just recently members of the Veterans of Foreign Wars Post made a special visit to a nursing home to honor veteran Vasil Tinker and recognize other veterans there. The veteran was just 17 years old when he walked up to his mother with a stack of papers and told her he wanted to join the Army. And he would go on to serve nearly 24 years in the U.S. military, including a tour of Vietnam. Tinker's service took him to the skies of Vietnam, where he flew a C-123 Provider aircraft, spraying Agent Orange, of course, a very controversial Agent Orange, a tactical herbicide used by the U.S. military to remove trees and dense tropical foliage that provided enemy cover during the conflict. Of course, there were a lot of issues with Agent Orange, as we know, afterwards. But boy, this man was a true American hero. And it's so beautiful to see he, in his final days there at the nursing home, being honored so beautifully. Also, other veterans joined in the salute as well. 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
11: 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Then again, you do have to get elected. And President Trump is pragmatic like that. You do have to get elected. And you have to win some of these races. And, you know, Susan Collins up there in Maine. I know she disappoints us all the time, but she's got Maine. She's got Maine to worry about. Maine is lefty. Maine is different. Maine is not, it's not Montana. It's not upstate New York for that matter. Not upstate New York. A few other quick things I would like to, Tom Steyer is now probably the next governor of California. And this is something I'm working on. You ever see Tom Steyer? He ran for president in 2020. He's a weird looking guy. He's a billionaire. He's also friends with Joe Biden, very close friends with Joe Biden. And I believe the takeout of Swalwell, that was a Tom Steyer, Joe Biden operation. Joe Biden is so close to Tom Steyer that Joe stayed in Tom Steyer's house on Lake Tahoe while he was president for free. For free. Joe Biden and Tom Steyer, you know, they are friends. They owe each other things. And Eric Swalwell went from being the leading candidate for governor to sex predator in about 36 hours. Sex predator out of Congress, not going to be the next governor. Be lucky if he skips jail. Is that natural? Did that happen?
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1: And let's go to your calls, guys. Let's go to Teddy in Yonkers on line one. Go ahead, Teddy.
2: Rita, how you been? I hope you're well.
1: Rita, doing great. Now that I'm hearing from you, we're doing great. It's always good to hear from you, Teddy.
2: Rita, I agree with you on a number of things, and I disagree with you. Rita, Trump, I support him entering the war with Iran and with his objectives. But Rita, he's failed with Ukraine. He's failed with Putin, okay? And now with Iran. Rita, I heard General Kane Saturday with Larry Kudlow. And when Kane told Kudlow about a memorandum, Kudlow was aghast. He couldn't believe it.
1: And well, and Teddy, I just got to answer you. Sorry, because we're up against the hard break. You got to call back tomorrow, because this is definitely a very important discussion. But when I think of Ukraine, I think of Joe Biden watching the Russian troops on the other side of the border amassing and him saying, don't. And Putin said, I will. So that was a mess.
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5: I'm Brandon Eisen. Anti-ICE protesters once again gathered outside an ICE detention center in Newark, New Jersey yesterday after Governor Mikey Sherrill was denied access to the center on Memorial Day. Sherrill visited Delaney Hall and demanded it be shut down after she and New Jersey lawmakers voiced concerns about inhumane conditions for several hundred people inside. She joined other Democratic lawmakers in rallying against the location, including U.S. Senator Andy Kim of New Jersey, who got pepper spray in his eyes on Monday.
6: My throat's burning. My eyes are burning. Again, it's not about me. Several have told me that they are being threatened with retaliation, saying that if you continue with this protest, we will transfer you, we will cut off visitation rights from family.
7: This type of facility shows exactly why we should not have private mass detention facilities.
5: Department of Homeland Security officials have denied the claims that they're serving detainees substandard food and water. Mayor Zohran Mamdani wants the city to be able to transfer ownership from what he calls bad landlords to non-for-profit companies.
8: When necessary, we will take aggressive legal action to remove negligent owners and property managers.
5: All in a bid to address New York City's housing shortage with a $22 billion tag. Mamdani calls it the block-by-block plan. It aims to add 200,000 affordable housing units and preserve another 200,000 in the next decade. The New York City Council has started to hold hearings on Mayor Mamdani's $124 billion budget proposal. Heads of city agencies and the city's comptroller were able to weigh in at yesterday's hearings. Mayor Mamdani says his budget does not cut services or raise property taxes. He needs billions of dollars in state aid to help balance the budget. Knicks fans are puffing out their chest a bit as their team is headed to the NBA Finals, having just swept the Cleveland Cavaliers in the Eastern Conference Finals. The Knicks will face the winner of the San Antonio Spurs and Oklahoma City Thunder out of the West. The NBA Finals will begin a week from today. Staying with sports, the Supreme Court is allowing former NFL coach Brian Flores' racial discrimination lawsuit against the NFL to move forward in open court. Justices rejected the league's request today to force the case into arbitration, which would be overseen by Commissioner Roger Goodell. Flores sued the NFL, the Denver Broncos, Houston Texans, and New York Giants in 2022, alleging systemic racism in coaching and hiring practices. As Flores claims, he was brought in for a token interview with the Giants. 77 WABC weather forecast overnight, mostly cloudy with a low around 65, southwest wind 6 to 9 miles per hour. Later today, mostly cloudy with a high near 84, wind out of the southwest. Thursday, mostly sunny with a high near 78, north wind 8 to 11 miles per hour. I'm Brandon Eisen for 77 WABC News.

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1: Let's start with your telephone calls. Line one, Patrick in New Jersey. What's on your mind?
2: Good morning. Good morning, Dominic. I'm a blind person, and I'm afraid to go into the city because my friends tell me, stay out of there. You got the homeless. They defecate all over the place.
1: Yes, they do.
2: They're playing with themselves.
1: Yes, they do.
2: You got to have eyes in the back of your head, in front of your head, the side of your head. You got to, you know, look all over. And it's a disgrace. I don't blame the cops, but they're up at the turnstile, but they're not down where the trains are. Why? I don't understand that.
1: Well, I see them down where the trains are, but that's at the stops that I go to. Patrick, I'm just curious. Do you have a seeing eye dog?
2: I used to have a seeing eye dog, but unfortunately, she was 12 and a half years old, and I had to put her down. She had cancer.
1: Oh, I'm sorry to hear that.
2: And that,
1: you know, I'm not minimizing the issues that you're raising because it's tough to be in New York City these days. But I've always been completely mesmerized by dogs that help the blind. That, I mean, do you really trust them because you're putting your life into them? I've seen blind people ride the subway with their dogs. Are they really that good?
2: Oh, yes. They do protect you, I'll tell you that. It happened a couple of times with me. Somebody tried to mug me, and...
1: Wow.
2: Let me tell you, the dog got into a ferocious bark, and they went right back the other way and left me alone.
1: So even though you're blind, Patrick, somebody tried to rob you?
2: Yeah, they don't care.
1: You know, I wish anybody. I could be around. That's tantamount to robbing an elderly person. I don't get it, Patrick, but don't feel bad about not going into New York City. Any urban area around America these days, but especially New York City with Democrats and the socialists of Mamdani. It's tough. Thank you, Patrick, for the great call. Let's go to John. Line 2 in St. Louis. John, what's on your mind?
3: Dominic, you are awesome.
1: Thank you.
3: 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I'm sitting here and I'm watching Trump outsmarting these people. And I'm asking myself, how in the world do they not understand what's happening? There you go, brother.
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5: We got major problems in major cities, including this one. 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It's a major problem. He's worse than we thought. 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All kinds of other issues, Epstein files and just a variety, immigration problems, a variety of issues in this country. 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
1: And the number to reach me this hour, 800-848-9222. Can you hear them now? Thousands show up to protest against New York's socialist mayor and anti-Semitism on his watch in the Big Apple, while at the same time chanting, praising the New York City Police Department.
2: Let's thank our NYPD for keeping us safe. 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
1: This while tonight in Texas, a big MAGA victory. President Trump is on a roll with his winning endorsements. Trump ally Ken Paxton defeats John Cornyn in a bitter Texas GOP primary war for the Senate seat, and now Paxton faces Democrat James Tallarico in a race that could decide the GOP's slim 53-47 Senate majority. And guess what, folks? Also, that clown, Congressman Al Green, the Democrat, the guy with the cane, and he's always disrupting President Trump's State of the Union address. Guess what? Bye-bye. He lost his primary runoff tonight in Texas as well. The winner in Texas of the Republican primary, making his comments a short time ago, Trump ally Ken Paxton.
3: When everyone in Washington told him to abandon me and abandon the people of Texas, he didn't listen. Instead, he gave his complete and total endorsement. President Trump is the leader of our party, and his endorsement in this is the most powerful force in politics. And I'm honored to have his support, and I look forward to working with him in the Senate to deliver for Texas. Tonight, we just sent a Texas-sized message to Washington. I said it in March, and I'll say it again now. Today, change was on the ballot, and change won. Let me be clear, this is not just my win, this is your win. We just proved that this Senate seat doesn't belong to Washington. It belongs to you, the hardworking men and women of this state. We went up against $150 million and all the attacks in the world. And you know what happened? The voters declared loud and clear a simple truth that we know in our hearts and in our souls, Texas is not for sale. Yeah!
1: So there you have it, the winner of the Republican primary with the strong backing of President Trump is not over yet. You've got the general election and the Democrat is ahead in the polls for this Senate seat. But the incumbent, John Cornyn, conceding.
4: I've spent most of my time in the Senate building the Republican Party in Texas and in the U.S. Senate, and I've always supported the Republican ticket, and I intend to do so again in this general election. I've said throughout this race that I trust the voters of Texas, and they've made their decision, and I must respect it.
1: So there you have it, folks. Big news out of Texas, but also out of New York City. Thousands turn out to protest against Mamdani. His policies are not working. The anti-Semitism occurring against the Jewish community while City Hall complete.

0: York. So a big message for Mom Donnie tonight to stop with your slick games, because people can see exactly where you're coming from. But perhaps an even bigger message tonight for the incumbent governor of New York State, up for re-election, Kathy Hochul. And the message loud and clear: Madam Governor, if you don't do something, we the people will. You're the one on the ballot this year, not Mom Donnie. You're the one that can lose your seat. And so the governor, she has to be paying close attention. Thousands of people turning out at the mayor's residence to protest just a few hours ago.
1: It's the ideology of Hamas. It's the ideology of Hezbollah and Muslim Brotherhood right here in our midst, in our country.
0: And that was one of the Muslim leaders speaking. Yes, some Muslim leaders joined the protests outside the mayor's residence. And boy, this story just keeps growing, because a New York City Democrat socialist councilwoman condemned the Muslim organizers that were part of this protest to hell in a vile post slamming the pro-Israel protest. So this is a council member that's a socialist that sides with Mom Donnie and the Palestinian side, and it is despicable. 800-848-9222. Let's start with your telephone calls. Silas, Staten Island, what's on your mind, Silas? Line 3.
2: Yeah, exactly the way they're being blatant about their hatred for Jews and hatred for
0: Blacks. When you
2: say
0: there, who are you talking about? I don't know who you're talking about.
2: Oh, Mandami, and there's and lots of people who are running for office here and all.
0: Okay,
2: they're not hiding their hatred for it anymore. They're making it perfectly clear to you. When you, to break it down to people, if you introduce termites and roaches and rats into a house, you don't have to direct them. They'll do what they do, and they will destroy that home. And if you put people from other cultures into this state, not only put them in here, but pay them to be here and make it comfortable for them. And when they commit crimes, you put them back on the street. You make New York just as uncomfortable as you would make that home if you infest it with all kinds of different cultures and people who don't belong here. And then they talk about housing. Well, how can you have affordable housing and affordable rents if there is a certain amount of apartments, and then you flood the place with a million more people who tick those apartments? If you had those illegals out of here, that would make apartments more available to the people who do belong here. And as far as Mandami being out, if we don't put Bruce Blakeman in there, now look at this for a strategy. Blakeman gets him to be governor, because that's the only stopgap there is against the mayor. And then if Elise Stefanik comes back and runs for mayor, how about that scenario?
0: Nah, that's not realistic at all. That's not realistic
2: at
0: all.
2: I just pray that Blakeman gets into it, and I pray people wake up and remove Hochul, because that Mandami owns her. She will
0: right.
2: jump.
0: That is true.
2: Says.
0: Silas, I hear you. I got to move on. Thank you for the call. Dominic Carter here with you folks. 800-848-9222. Let's hear the poison of the night. Walter in Baltimore. What's on your mind, Walter?
3: Yes. I have no poison. I want to comment on...
0: Oh, you have poison every time you call, including when you...

0: call last week disguising your voice and you didn't think I realized that it was you. Go ahead.
1: What do you? I never disguised.
0: Go ahead.
1: My
0: go
1: voice.
0: Ahead with
1: what
0: your point. Talking? What's your point? I don't have all
1: Why
0: day for you.
1: Lie?
0: What's your point?
1: I'm talking about Al Green.
0: Okay.
1: Al
0: what's
1: Green.
0: Your point?
1: He has a ponytail. I don't trust people with ponytails. I'm glad he's out, okay? It's slovenly, it's disheveled, and it's wrong for a leader to have that. That's what I wanted to say.
0: Okay, thank you for that great enlightening moment. Let's go to Sandra in New Jersey. Line two, what's on your mind, Sandra?
2: That was such a funny phone call. You know, I wanted to say that when I was reading about the protest tonight, I was so happy to see that two women, Anila Ali and Ziba Zibandessa, they're Muslims, and they are supporting the Israel people. I was delighted. Then all of a sudden, I see hate coming out from Shahana Hanif, condemning them because they were, they were supporting this protest, and they were basically, she was basically saying they should go to hell. This is where the hate comes in from these council people that start out in Congress, you know, at that level, and then progress and become more heard. So she's evil, this woman. And those two women that were there supporting a good cause, caring about the people, that's my point, that we don't need people like that, that are so hateful and evil and saying such horrible things, all because... I don't know, Dominic.
0: Well, I hear you, Sandra. It's the way of the world. People say horrible things. I can't tell you why. Maybe because they wanted a pony when they were 5 years old and mommy and daddy didn't get them a pony. I don't know. And then they grow up with hatred. And it's just, right. it just expands. And thank you for the call. And they want to, they're miserable. And, you know, folks, you should look at some of the comments on my social media. Simply because I'm a black man that supports Trump. As a black man, I'm supposed to be out there with my dashiki on, talking about no justice, no peace. Now, as long as I do that, everything is fine. Everything is dandy. It's just wonderful. But you say black man supporting Trump, the poison comes out. They just lose their minds. 800-848-9222.
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7: Extra. A play put on at a Chicago public school on the South Side has drawn a lot of controversy. A group of African American legislators in Illinois calling on the school to be held accountable, including Democratic State Senator Lakeisha Collins, who's the chair of the Illinois Black Caucus. She's denouncing a Carver High School performance that depicted Latino students auctioning off black students as slaves.
8: CPS, when I heard their initial response to this, was unacceptable. CPS needs to hold them all accountable. I want to know who viewed it, and I think the public should know that.
7: She says she was horrified watching the video from a 2025 Black History Month assembly. Collins went on to say the play minimizes the trauma that her ancestors endured while pitting minority communities against each other. I'm James Flippin, and this is the Worldwide News Network.
9: views and opinions expressed by the individual hosts and their guests do not necessarily reflect the policies or positions of WLIR Radio, its management, or its sponsors.
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11: A tale of two mayors. Mayor Eric Adams. Zoran Mondani comes in, and Mayor Eric Adams came out and said, you know what? I don't dislike Zoran Mondani, but I definitely dislike a lot of his policies, and I feel they're going to be very dangerous and very, very tumultuous for New York. And bravo for him for speaking out, because this is a whole different ballgame. In some cases, you know, when somebody replaces somebody, there's a deference. Okay, well, I wish you well and good luck and keep on going. And even if I don't agree with you on certain things, no big deal. Just good luck. But in this case, this is extreme. And when we were talking to Mayor Eric Adams, I can tell you when I was listening, I felt like this guy really did a lot of things for New York. Was he perfect? No. Was anybody perfect? No. But was the deck stacked against him? You bet it was. The minute he started complaining about the border, well, guess what? Joe Biden then suddenly found it convenient to have them go after him. I don't believe in coincidences on timing. And then the campaign finance board, they wouldn't give him the matching funds, the 8-to-1 matching funds. But sure enough, they opened up the purse strings for Zoran Mondani and many others. So the deck was stacked against him. And when we were talking with him earlier, this is a guy who's looking back and saying, look, I'm leaving with a low crime rate in New York. I cleaned up the homeless encampments, did a lot with charter schools. There's a lot of things that he certainly can be proud of. And when you talk to him, all I kept thinking about is, oh boy, January 1st, it's going to be a whole new ball game. And here is Mayor Eric Adams. And I asked him, what do you think about some of these comments by Zoran Mondani, even in the last 24 hours or so, where he essentially is saying that he'd be willing to get arrested to block ICE, and also that he would not rule out arresting ICE if they did something he considered illegal.
10: Rita Cosby, weeknights at 10.
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10: Now, from New York City to the world, it's Dominic Carter.
0: So, coming up, business leader Jamie Dimon on Fox issuing a warning to Mondani. Mondani admitting that another business billionaire, Ken Griffin, has ghosted him. Mondani can't get him on the phone after that viral video. But then Mondani doubles down on billionaires like Jeff Bezos paying what he calls their fair share of taxes. Is that like, Mondani, when you were staying in that rent-stabilized apartment to a degree, not paying your fair share of market rent? That little issue you had that just went away? Some of us have not forgotten that. Also, another headline making news at this hour, Pam Bondi, the former attorney general, and it seems like this is popping up a lot with women lately these days, diagnosed with thyroid cancer shortly after President Trump removed her as attorney general, according to a report. Back to your telephone calls, 800-848-9222. Line one, Sal in New Jersey. Sal, what's on your mind?
13: Good morning, Dominic. Dominic, the fact that Mikey Sherrill and Andy Kim went to an ICE facility instead of celebrating Memorial Day just reinforces the fact that the Democratic Party is anti-American.
0: I would agree with you. I don't know what, you know, they pander the Democrat Party so much that I couldn't stomach it. I couldn't do it. I mean, to pander, you've got to know this is wrong. Going to an ICE facility, Madam Governor, you got to know you're not getting in. So what's the point of doing it? And for Senator Kim, I'm sorry that he was maced in the eye, you know, eyes, and had to get some treatment. But maybe, like you said, Sal, maybe, Senator, you should have been spending your time acknowledging our fallen in the military. Sal, you have the final word before I move on.
13: Yeah, that's true. And the thing is that my mom and all of us together, we were celebrating Memorial Day. We were watching the parades on TV on C-SPAN, and we were celebrating together. It was terrible that our own representatives, our own leaders in government were doing that.
0: I hear you. It's not going to stop, unfortunately. Get used to it until they're voted out of office. It's that simple. Sal, thank you for the great call. Let's go to Michigan. And Greg, what's on your mind, Michigan? And Greg in Michigan.
14: Hey, Mr. Positive, boom shakalaka.
0: Do me a favor. Don't do that stupid boom shakalaka. Why do you do that?
14: Well, it means winning. I apologize.
0: Okay, but how do we all know it means winning?
14: Okay, well. I just told you.
0: It makes me think that you're off your rocker when you do that. I don't see what the winning point in doing that is.
14: Well, it's just always having a positive attitude.
0: So by calling up a radio show saying "boom shakalaka," in your mind that's interpreted as positive.
14: Yeah, I do it with Chris Cuomo and Stephen A. Smith.
0: Do you think I care what you do with Chris Cuomo? I was in the game way before Chris was. Chris used to come up to me for advice as a kid. And as far as Stephen A., good luck to Stephen A. I don't care what you say to them. You're talking to Dominic right now. Greg, I'm not feeling it. Thank you for the call. I told you once before, don't call up with that nonsense, boom shakalaka. I'm supposed to know that that's positive. Well, I don't know. And I could care less what you say to Chris Cuomo and to Stephen A. Smith. Good for them if they tolerate it. 800-848-9222. We are coming right back.
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16: Extra. A little fisticuffs and a brush with the law is not going to stop Nathan's hot dog eating contest champ Joey Chestnut from competing this 4th of July. Chestnut was sentenced to 180 days probation after he pleaded guilty to slapping a guy during a bar confrontation. Chestnut told cops he was pretty drunk at the time.
17: I'm James Flippin, and this is the Worldwide News Network.
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19: A beach advisory in effect for Nassau and Suffolk County beaches after possible elevated bacteria levels. Health officials say the heavy rain this past weekend caused stormwater runoff at 83 North and South Shore beaches. Beachgoers being advised to stay out of the water until further notice. Officials say bacteria levels should recede after two successive tidal cycles, or at least 24 hours after the final storm. Knicks headed to the NBA Finals for the first time since 1999.
20: Let's go! Let's go! Knicks fans packed Radio City Music Hall to see their team obliterate the Cleveland Cavaliers 130-93 to complete a four-game sweep in the Eastern Conference Finals.
21: Let's go, New York.
20: The Knicks now have a shot at their first NBA championship since 1973. Knicks center Karl Anthony Towns.
22: We've put each other in positions to succeed and excel.
20: Ticket prices for the finals at Madison Square Garden going for several $1,000s each for the cheapest seats. In New York, I'm Scott Pringle.
23: Long Island Congressman Tom Suozzi urging Republicans to back his bipartisan legislation that would block President Trump's newly created anti-weaponization fund.
24: Nobody supports this idea, especially in the context of all the problems Americans are facing with the cost of living. They don't want to see a $1.8 billion fund to pay people that beat up cops.
23: President Trump says the nearly $1.8 billion fund will help those who the federal government unfairly targeted under the Biden administration. And that's news for Long Island on WLIR, Long Island's most listened to radio station. I'm Noam Layden.

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3: Now, well, I don't understand that. 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
1: Well, John, it's an interesting issue for the Democrats because it's an 80-20 issue. Even with, I think with Republicans, it's about 90% who favor photo ID. With Democrats, it's about 75%. 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
2: yeah.
1: Again, it's just one of these things where they're making an issue where there is none.
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6: So, folks, we have the big Senate primary in Texas tonight, in which it was a big night for the Trump-backed candidate, winning the Republican primary, moving on. Also, the big protest here in New York tonight against the socialist mayor, Mamdani. Let's just say with the business community, folks, socialism and billionaires, they don't go together. 800-848-9222. Well, Dominic, what are you talking about? What are you talking about? This is what I'm talking about. Jamie Dimon, in terms of going on Fox News, issuing this warning to Mamdani to either grow or fall behind. And right now, already he's talking about taking real estate from bad property owners. I wonder who get to make that decision. And he says the community will benefit. Yeah, right, Mamdani. Listen to Jamie Dimon, a billionaire, and billionaires are not feeling the socialist mayor of New York City.
7: Every city has to compete, and they have to compete at every level, arts, science, schools. That is what it is. I'm not inventing that. He can be an ideologue. He has to compete, too. He's got to compete with Shanghai and Hong Kong and Singapore and Nashville, and people vote with their feet. So it isn't this morality thing that people talk about. It's like, are you building a great city with lower crime and stuff like that?
8: Some of these businessmen have started to come out and push back. Is it helping?
9: I don't know. The thing about it is when you talk about a message of growth, that doesn't clock to people like Mamdani. It's antithetical to their message. It's antithetical to their platform of socialism to grow. They're all about equalizing everything, not about lifting all boats. And honestly, I thought Jamie Dimon and David Solomon could have been a lot more aggressive in their meeting with Mamdani. They kind of groveled to him and they said, oh, you know, but look at how many great things our financial firms are doing in the philanthropic world. They shouldn't have to say that. They create value point blank. And Mamdani shouldn't have to give them carve-outs from tax hikes. You know, they shouldn't have to be pleading with him for exceptions in order to thrive in New York City. Mm-hmm. There are thousands of people that are employed by their companies, middle class. You know, they're creating wealth. And Mamdani is putting them in a really difficult situation.
7: Well,
6: and yes, he's putting the city of New York in a really difficult position. What is going on across the river in New Jersey?
10: The fight over immigration enforcement moved to a federal detention center in New Jersey over the weekend. Protesters clashed with ICE agents Sunday night into Monday morning. The protesters were there supporting detainees who have been on a labor and hunger strike. They claim the facility's conditions are inhumane. The Department of Homeland Security said protesters blocked the building's entrances. New Jersey Governor Mikey Sherrill and other Democratic officials say they have not been allowed inside.
6: And so they don't have a right to go inside. When this has to be set up weeks, months in advance, and you can't just show up. And so, you know, there are reports, and this is still going on, Delaney Hall, the facility in Newark, New Jersey, right? And the issue becomes this. There are so many complaints. If you believe all these things, for example, I don't even know if females at the facility, they're claiming that females at the facility are not receiving feminine hygiene products and so on. I find that very, very hard to believe. I find that extremely difficult to believe. Maybe it's true, but you're going to tell me that a woman is going through that process and she's not being given the products? I just find that very, very hard to believe. And here's one of the reasons why I find that hard to believe. You look at the video. Look at the video. Don't believe me. Look at the video. Woman with a bullhorn in an agent's face, yelling and screaming on the bullhorn. Well, guess what? He decided he had had enough and snatched it right out of her hand.
5: We believe that we can arrest our way towards safety. We're wrong. We ask police officers to...
6: That is the mayor of Chicago. That's not the one that we are actually looking for. The one we're looking for, I see your calls coming in, by the way, 800-848-9222. And so I'm trying to find the exact number here, so it'll come back to me in just a second of the soundbite that we're looking for. But in the meantime, let's go to Robert in Philadelphia, line one. Robert, what's on your mind?
11: Hey, Dominic, as always, it's wonderful to talk to you. And excuse me, I'm still chuckling at Mr. Boom Shakalaka.
6: Okay, so did you know, Robert, that that's supposed to mean positive? I didn't know.
11: No, I think that it could be a weirdo. But then again, it occurs to me, we haven't heard from Russell in a long time, have we?
6: Well, we haven't heard from Russ. Are you referring to Russ in White Plains?
11: Yes, sir.
6: He's banned for a while, for at least a month on this program, because I'm sick of his anti-Semitism. I try to give everybody a shot, but Russ is just poison. There are some people that's just poison, and I can't take it anymore.
11: No, I hear you, man. But that's what that's just my personal opinion. I think Greg is Russ, but that's just me. But I'll get to the point, and I actually had a question for you after my point. I was talking about the Texas Senate race, and I know that the polling, and I'd never pay attention to polling. I didn't know what the polling was until I heard you mention it. But it occurs to me that this Tallarico guy has a meat-free campaign, and he's telling people that God has pronouns. I really don't think that's going to win across Texas. I can't see that winning. I think that's the exact opposite of Texas culture. You know,
6: and who was the other candidate in Texas? The white guy that was apologizing on race every 5 minutes. His name escapes me.
11: It escapes me too.
6: I forgot his name, but you know, he was apologizing for everything, and it was like, dude, you make me want to throw up. Come on, sit down. You can't be sorry for everything. You know.
11: I think the Republicans are going to wind up with 55 seats after the midterms, but there's plenty of time to talk about that. But I had a question for you, since you're so knowledgeable of the New York political scene. Do you think there's any chance that what Mondomini is doing in New York will affect the congressional races out in New York this time around? Because I know the Republicans are at a big disadvantage as far as the number of districts that they have.
6: Yeah, to be honest with you, Robert, completely honest, the Mamdani effect is going to help in the primary far left Democrats, because they're talking to a bunch of people that are ill-informed on the issues. And they're going to buy into the nonsense of what, if you go to any Mamdani event, you either love them or you hate them. And the people that love them, I don't want to offend anybody. I mean, how could you know so little about politics? Because this guy smiles at you and tells you what you want to hear you believe him.
11: And there's a lot of people that do that, right? I hear you, man. I hope it has a big effect out there in New York, but it was just lovely to hear what you had to say about it, Tom. I appreciate the time, and you have a great week.
6: I appreciate the time as well. Thank you so much. So this guy calls up. I've never heard of anything like Boom Shakalaka. What the hell are you talking about? Anyway, so let's go back to what's happening in Newark, New Jersey, the ICE detention center. This woman has a bullhorn. You know, everybody has a breaking point. And she's up in this agent's face. And if you've ever witnessed a bullhorn, it can be very loud. She's inches away from his face, screaming into the bullhorn. And you can look at his face and you can see him going 1,001, 1,002, 1,003. And then finally he snatched it out of her hand. Cuckoo for Cocoa Puffs, trying to entice federal agents until they get shot in the face. And then they want to be a martyr, just like in Minnesota, just like in Minneapolis. Entice. And then you get shot in the face and I'm a victim. No, you're not. No, you're not at all. 800-848-9222. Let's go to Joan, line 2, Port Jefferson. Joan, what's on your mind?
12: You know what? The only thing that is a comforting thought that Ma'am Donnie and his followers and Hochul, they should realize that they are chasing out the funders of their New York State pensions. The people that are going to pay for it, they're chasing them out. So I don't know how they expect to get retirement. The people that are paying all the taxes are leaving the state.
6: Hey, Joan, I hear you, and in theory, I agree with you. Do you think these radical nuts can think that far?
12: Dominic, there's one other thing I want to say. I feel very gratified tonight as a reminder to the country and the mainstream media about Trump's power, his authority,
6: Absolutely.
12: And his leadership.
6: Absolutely.
12: His leadership. There's Absolutely. No question that he is the leader of the country. Despite gas prices and everything else, this man has the power and the strength to do what needs to be done.
6: Go ahead and clear your throat there, Joan. It happens to all of us.
12: After so many years, we have somebody that knows what has to be done.
6: Correct.
12: And has the strength and the heart and the love for the country to do it.
6: Correct.
12: God bless him. You know what? He'll save us and our children and the next generation.
6: Right. And that's what he's working on. Joan, thank you for the wonderful call. As Joan was making point by point, and I'm trying to remember what television show this is from, I wanted to say Correctamundo. And so that's from some TV show, but I just don't remember which one. Rose, line 3, Long Island. What's on your mind, Rose?
13: Hi, Dominic. Thanks for taking my call. Always great to talk to you. I just want to say I'd like to see Ilhan Omar deported, but only after she does about 20 years. There has to be a deterrent. Let her do 20 years in jail. I'd be happy. That's it. And then they could get rid of her.
6: Okay, so 20 years in prison and then get rid of her.
13: Absolutely. You can't just get rid of her. What deterrent is there?
6: So let me ask you a question. So let me ask you a question, Rose. When she's in jail, right, and let's just say some big-looking female approaches her, right? Do you think she's going to say, the Constitution says that I can criticize? How well you think that's going to work over with some big, large female? How well you think that's going to work, Rose? You think she's going to do that?
13: I don't give a rat's fat ass. I don't give a rat's fat ass what this one says. I'm sick of, you know what, Dominic? I'm sick of it all. I'm sick of the ICE protests. I want my country back. I want my state back. And I want my city back. And I want this guy Mandami, you know, out. He right. shouldn't be in there. And whatever.
6: It's disgusting that he was elected the mayor of New York City. I say this all the time. And so I guess I'm going to get one of these prank phone calls talking about the callers, Governor David Patterson of New York. He keeps having his lackey idiot supporters call me up. And that's Mr. 7%. Rose, thank you for the call. We wouldn't be in this position if not for Curtis Sliwa. The entire city of New York and the United States country would not be in this position of this fool Mamdani as mayor if not for Curtis Sliwa. And to those of you that supported him, you need to be ashamed of yourself. Oh, he'll be a great mayor. No education. He'll be a great mayor. No experience. Oh, he ran the Guardian Angels. He ran them into the ground. They can't even raise money legally. Can you say scam artist 101? It's as simple as that. Yes, that's you, Curtis Sliwa. Time for a break. We are coming right back.
0: It's Dominic Carter. This is the Worldwide News Network.
14: Extra. Amid the smashing success of the Michael Jackson biopic, Michael, a Billy Joel biopic, is now in the works.
15: Sing us a song, you're the piano man. Sing us a song tonight.
14: Directed by John Ottman, Billy and Me will chronicle the formative years of the superstar singer-pianist through the eyes of Joel's first manager, Irwin Mazur, who discovered the singer back in 1966. Billy Joel himself is apparently not so pleased with the idea. The Hollywood Reporter quotes him as calling the project both legally and professionally misguided.
15: Moving out.
14: And to that point, Joel says the project will not be able to secure the music rights required. I'm James Flippin, and this is the Worldwide News Network.
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6: Here's the truth. Nobody wants to deal with the truth. President Biden should have never been elected president of the United States. Oh, go get me Kamala Harris. She's going to take me to the White House. There's a reason, President Biden. I think going back to 88, when you tried to run, and it never worked for you. And if you had never been the president of the United States, this family in tremendous pain and tremendous agony, these two parents and her sister will never, ever be the same again. And if you hadn't been elected, Biden, this child probably would be alive wrapping up her freshman year. Now, Mamdani. So you had the incident in Brooklyn. The Brooklyn Narcotics Unit, buy and bust. They believe they got the right guy. It was the wrong guy in a liquor store. It gets very physical. We haven't seen part one of the tape, only part two. The man is punched numerous times in the face, but of course, you should not have resisted, sir. Please don't resist. So now there's an update. Mom Donnie hates the cops. These two officers are on desk duty. They've lost their guns, their badges. Mom Donnie swoops in and has disbanded the entire unit.
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0: Now, from New York City to the world, it's Dominic Carter.
1: So, ongoing protests at the ICE facility in Newark, New Jersey. One of the allegations, emphasis allegation, because I don't even know if females are housed there, is that females are complaining at the ICE facility that they're not receiving feminine hygiene products. And the tweet of the night goes to DMS, because I really shouldn't give my personal opinion on this one. But DMS says maybe the females aren't receiving, or she says getting, the luxury brands they may be used to buying with their public assistance check and simply getting institutional brand. So they're raising a fuss. That is the tweet of the night. I know that if that's the case, that these products are necessary, but do you think I give a whatever about that or American senior citizens that are starving and can't eat and get their medication within the same month? Do you think I care about women in an ICE facility complaining that they're not getting feminine hygiene products? I know it sounds like I'm insensitive. Or seniors American seniors that are hungry and can't pay their rent, or they have to pay the rent or eat, or pick one. And I'm looking at another tweet here, the lovely Liz Rosenblatt. Rose says, boom. And folks, I see all these calls about boom shakalaka. I'm not interested in talking about that. But Liz says boom shakalaka is an exclamation used to celebrate a big success or a great moment. I'm going to be honest with you, folks. I did 3 shows yesterday, the morning show, afternoon, midnight. Do you think that I'm going to stop for 2 seconds? I went to graduate school in journalism, right? I'm not just here talking before a mic. Do you think I really care about some nut calling me talking about boom shakalaka? Anyway, let's go to Gracie in Rockland County. Gracie, what's on your mind?
2: What's on my mind is this. But first, callers, get to the point right away. Don't waste time like I'm doing now. Now, okay, the thing is, I want to say something about the supermarket in the Bronx.
1: Gracie, I have to tell you this, right?
2: What, sweetie?
1: So, you know, things that I do, it's on the radio. It's me naturally, right? So I told you all around the station here, folks walk up to me all day long and they go, "Mom Donnie," and I go, "What is wrong with you?" You know, I look at them that way. And then so today, right, I kid you not, Gracie, I'm going to let you get to your point.
2: Yes.
1: I walk into the men's room. So based on what you just said, 2 men are in the men's room and I'm, you know, I'm trying to get to the urinal and they go, "Hey, caller, get to the point." And I'm like, wow. Okay, go ahead, Gracie.
2: Okay, the supermarket in the Bronx. Now, is Mondami going to issue identification cards so only Bronx people could go, so the people from Manhattan don't sneak in?
1: Hey, Gracie, I got a better question. Who's going to do crowd control outside? There are going to be fights every day.
2: You know, on the Friday after Thanksgiving, how everybody gets to be animals with the television? Could you imagine what's going to happen?
1: This is true. Hey, Gracie, wait. I got to ask you this, Gracie. So you were an educator in the South Bronx, correct?
2: Yes, not for very long.
1: But I want you to answer this for me. What's up with these kids, urban kids, doing all this breakdancing and flash spending money at high school graduations? What is this phenomenon going on?
2: It's absolutely ridiculous. They don't have money for food, but they used to, in my day, always had the big boom box. So now I don't know where they're getting the money for the prom dresses and this and that. They want to have something nice. I do feel sorry. They want to, but that's why people are in a bad situation, because they don't know how to regulate and save their money and spend it wisely. I know I sound very boring.
1: No, you don't sound boring at all. You don't sound boring at all, Gracie. Why do you think I take your calls? Because you light it up. You don't sound boring at all.
2: Oh,
1: but Gracie,
2: thank you.
1: But you started out with get to the point, right?
2: Right.
1: So I go into the men's room, right? And half the time I'm tired. I don't know where I am. And I hear these guys laughing, and they're like, caller, get to the point. And they're just laughing, and they like think there's a punchline for them. My life, my reality. Folks, have a great overnight. I'm back 3 p.m. Eastern. 3 p.m. Eastern. I'll see you then.
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5: I'm Brandon Eisen. New Jersey Governor Mikey Sherrill is renewing her calls to shut down Delaney Hall in Newark as protests continue outside the ICE facility.
6: Never thought Delaney Hall should open. We had a law here in New Jersey against privately run detention facilities. I think from the lack of accountability, we're seeing exactly why they are a bad idea.
5: Sherrill says there's been a lack of accountability, adding she remains opposed to the detention center, especially after she was not allowed inside. The governor is encouraging peaceful protests while also condemning federal agents for allegedly pepper spraying U.S. Senator Andy Kim. Sherrill also says officials are working very hard to ensure a detention center in Roxbury does not open, which federal authorities outlined plans for earlier this year. Early primary voting has begun in New Jersey. Democratic Senator Cory Booker running unopposed for a third term and will face one of four Republicans who will challenge him in November. All 12 congressional seats in the Garden State are up for grabs. One closely watched race is the 2nd District in South Jersey, where four Democrats are vying for a chance to unseat GOP Congressman Jeff Van Drew. In the 8th CD, which includes Newark and Elizabeth, incumbent Congressman Robert Menendez Jr. tries to ward off a Democratic primary challenge. It's by Musab Ali, who at age 20.
7: Much smaller explosion problem. We want to monitor the temperature of the tank. We want to stabilize that tank.
8: For the Worldwide News Network, I'm James Flippin.
5: Iran's supreme leader says that the U.S. military bases in the Middle East are no longer safe following yesterday's strikes against targets in southern Iran. News Nation's Robert Sherman says U.S. Central Command had called the strikes self-defense.
9: Iran does not see it that way. Their foreign ministry weighing in on all this, saying the United States committed a gross violation of the ceasefire in the region in the past 48 hours. Iran holds the U.S. regime responsible for all consequences resulting from these aggressive and unjustified actions. The very heart of this, it shows just how significant the Strait of Hormuz is. Opening those shipping lanes, who controls it militarily and through economic sanctions as well.
5: Vice President J.D. Vance is meeting with 15 states' attorneys general as the Trump administration looks for new ways to target fraud in taxpayer-funded programs. When will NASA return to the moon? Following the success of the moon-circling Artemis II mission, NASA has now announced the first three stages of moon-based missions. NASA's Jared Isaacman hopes to launch in May of 2027.
10: Now, that curiosity is exactly what NASA is supposed to inspire. It means people are looking up again, believing in big things again, and paying attention as America returns to the moon again, and this time to stay.
5: They involve unmanned spacecraft delivering payloads to be used for future explorations by manned crews. Isaacman said he hopes these missions will inspire a new generation of explorers. This is the Worldwide News Network.
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5: I'm Brandon Eisen. New Jersey Governor Mikey Sherrill is renewing her calls to shut down Delaney Hall in Newark as protests continue outside the ICE facility.
6: Never thought Delaney Hall should open. We had a law here in New Jersey against privately run detention facilities. I think from the lack of accountability, we're seeing exactly why they are a bad idea.
5: Sherrill says there's been a lack of accountability, adding she remains opposed to the detention center, especially after she was not allowed inside. The governor is encouraging peaceful protests while also condemning federal agents for allegedly pepper spraying U.S. Senator Andy Kim. Sherrill also says officials are working very hard to ensure a detention center in Roxbury does not open, which federal authorities outlined plans for earlier this year. Early primary voting has begun in New Jersey. Democratic Senator Cory Booker running unopposed for a third term and will face one of four Republicans who will challenge him in November. All 12 congressional seats in the Garden State are up for grabs. One closely watched race is the 2nd District in South Jersey, where four Democrats are vying for a chance to unseat GOP Congressman Jeff Van Drew. In the 8th CD, which includes Newark and Elizabeth, incumbent Congressman Robert Menendez Jr. tries to ward off a Democratic primary challenge. It's by Musab Ali, who at age 20 became the youngest Muslim elected official in the nation in 2017 by winning a seat on the Jersey City School Board. All around the tri-state area, basketball fans are buzzing with the Knicks on a playoff run. It's been more than two decades since the Knicks were in the NBA Finals, but they will play the winner of the Western Conference Finals between San Antonio Spurs and Oklahoma City Thunder beginning a week from today. Knicks fans will have places to gather to watch their team in the NBA Finals. Mayor Zoran Mamdani says there will be watch parties throughout New York City as the Knicks seek their first NBA title since 1973.
11: We're looking forward to making sure that it is a time for New Yorkers to celebrate. It's a time where they're also safe. And we're going to have a number of different kinds of watch parties. And we'll get back to you as we keep going through those plans.
5: However, Mamdani wouldn't say whether watch parties would be back outside of Madison Square Garden. The NYPD says it's no longer issuing permits for watch parties outside MSG following unruly behavior at previous watch parties. Despite no permit, fans gathered there Monday night anyway to celebrate the Knicks' win that sent them to the finals. A blood emergency has been issued in New York and New Jersey ahead of the FIFA World Cup games. Both the New York Blood Center and New Jersey Blood Services said Tuesday that they're down to less than a two-day supply of blood. Type O, the universal type used in emergency care, is down to less than a one-day supply. That's always a big concern during the summer when donations fall as hospitals get more car crash victims who need blood. Blood Bank officials also expect that the surge in tourism because of the World Cup matches in our region will increase demand. You can donate if you're 17 or older or at age 16. With a parent's written permission. 77 WABC weather forecast. Overnight, mostly cloudy with a low around 65. Southwest winds 6 to 9 miles per hour. I'm Brandon Eisen for 77 WABC News.
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4: G'day, Walter, and good evening to the Midnight Misfits. Lovely to be back with you. So you and I were talking earlier in the week, Walter, about a fascinating lump of rock, a meteorite that fell in the little town of Murchison, which is in Victoria, Australia, very, very close, by the way, to where I live. And in September 1969, and a long, long time ago, it fell to the ground, and there were huge numbers of these fragments picked up by the local farmland and local people. And you and I were sort of discussing it, because what's really interesting is I've known about the history of this meteorite for some time, because it's one of the biggest astronomical stories that's ever happened in Australia, apart from Skylab falling on us a few years ago. But what's really interesting is what you drew my attention to, which is a new article in Space Daily that talks about how the new science that's been done on this meteorite shows that it has grains of stardust that are 7 billion years old. And I've confirmed this with scientists today. I rang up and verified the Space Daily article that you'd sent me. It's the oldest solid material ever identified on Earth. And it formed even before the sun or planets existed. And so I was talking earlier on this afternoon, actually, to a scientist that's been involved in doing some of this research. And he told me that when they first cut this lump of carbonaceous chondrite wide open, they were hit with a strong odor of, and different people say different things. Some people say it smells like peanut butter. Other people say it smells like methylated spirits. But what they were organic molecules. And what's exciting about this is that the work that they've done is that it shows that it had dozens of amino acids, the building blocks of life. And as you would know, there's long been this theory promoted, I think, by an astronomer called Fred Hoyle, which is the hypothesis that we humans were seeded on this planet evolutionarily by probably a lump of rock like this. Maybe it was this rock. But basically, the idea is that the building blocks of what eventually become life, intelligent life, and in human cases, or that might be open to debate, these lumps of rock are spread right through the universe, and they eventually lead through the process of normal natural evolution to the development of advanced beings such as ourselves. And what's interesting, I started doing my research into what else we can find out from meteorites. And it's quite fascinating because one of my favorites is the Martian meteorite. So you might remember back in 1996, they found an Antarctica meteorite it was actually originally found in 1984, but they started processing it in 1996. And they discovered that it had orbited Earth for many millions of years after it was blasted off Mars by an impact, and it fell to Earth probably about 13,000 years ago. And NASA researchers at the time announced that it was possible evidence of ancient Martian microbial life, carbonate globules, magnetite crystals that resembled bacterial objects, organic compounds, and tiny, possible even fossil-like structures. It caused a huge sensation, and it's become quite a big conspiracy theory because it's even been mentioned at the time by President Clinton. And the conspiracy theory has it that evidence of this life on Mars was buried by NASA and buried by the president at the time. And there's been decades of debate, and I've been reading all about it today and going deep down the rabbit hole. It's all your fault. And of course, The official explanation is that the features that I've described about this Martian meteorite are abiotic, that essentially they're not biological at all. And it essentially, modern science has dismissed the notion that the Martian meteorite had any life in it. But there are those who still hold

0: what look like structures on the surface of Mars. And the hypothesis that many conspiracy theorists promote is the notion that there are hidden civilizations that have existed on other planets, including Mars, and that humans may very well have been spawned from beings that fled Mars after the collapse of that civilization. And I haven't told you, sorry, I haven't told my own audience this yet, but I'll tell you that, and your audience, that there are some amazing photographs of objects that have been captured by the NASA lunar rovers or Mars rovers on Mars, which do raise serious questions. There's both orbital scanners and surface scanners that raise really weird questions about anomalous looking, what apparently look like artificial objects on Mars. You see structures, you see rectangular shapes, you see what are clearly or apparently machined objects, including one that looks like a perfect tube just sitting on the lunar surface. And if it's an accident of nature, it's the most astonishing accident of nature. And then from the orbiter, the Mars orbiter, if you looked out and down in one particular area, which has become notorious because NASA apparently keeps on losing their images in this particular area, which is very suspicious, you see what can only be described as apparent street structures, small rectangular blocks in formations that don't appear to be just natural formations caused by some Mars wind phenomenon or some previous water on Mars. It looks like artificial structures. And I'm spending a lot of time talking to people at the moment who are following up on work I've been doing on lunar anomalies. And I spoke to you about this a few months ago, that there are many anomalous objects on the moon that can't be explained as simple accidents of nature, including what NASA itself has just been forced to admit in the recent Pentagon UFO admissions, the fact that there were anomalous lights seen on the lunar surface by astronauts. And as well as that, I've been showing photographs on my show recently of what look like artificial structures, shaped objects, possibly rendered in stone, but they're enormous. In some cases, there are towers that are as high as the Eiffel Tower on the lunar surface. And we can calculate this from the height of the object's shadow. And there's no explanation forthcoming from NASA for these anomalies on the lunar surface or the other anomalies that I'm in the process of investigating on the Mars surface. But when you think about that ancient meteorite that was 7 billion years old, that fell in Murchison in northern Victoria in Australia, and had what we've now confirmed are some of the building blocks, the amino acids and the proteins that create life, I don't think it's inconceivable that there have been civilizations on other now dead planets like the moon, or objects in the solar system like the moon and Mars. And I do think that eventually we are going to find that there are evidences of prior civilizations that are being, for some reason, concealed by NASA and other agencies.
1: Well, I agree. I always find it amazing that we have had a vehicle patrolling Mars for 20 years, and so far, all they have said that we have found are rocks. I don't believe it, because if all we had found were rocks, we wouldn't keep going. We wouldn't keep sending up new vehicles to go out and find more rocks. Every time we see a what appears to be a structure or a piece of metal or a tube or anything that appears to be made not by nature, oh, that's just an accident. And then when we say, well, why don't you go and explore it some more? No, we know that that's just a natural formation. Really? Have you been to Mars before? How would you know what a natural formation is on Mars? It,
0: Yeah,
1: it's
0: I
1: it's
0: agree.
1: it's always a mystery. But what I don't get, and we've discussed this too, I don't get the passion to deny, because I thought the purpose of these rovers was to find. And every time we find, we deny.

0: Yeah, well, look, I don't mind telling you and your audience, Walter, that after starting out as an extremely skeptical journalist who felt that notions of cover-ups and conspiracies were extremely unlikely, I have been led very firmly to the view that NASA, the intelligence community, and particularly your Department of Defense, are involved in concealing the full extent of what they know. And there's probably no better evidence of that than the fact that so much of even the early moon missions, the Apollo missions, is still classified. Even though we've had these releases in the recent UFO files that have now had, I'm told, over 1.2 billion downloads, we're still being told that there are files and scientific investigations held by NASA that are still being suppressed. And there's no good reason for that unless they know something they don't want you and me to know.
1: What I want to know is, where do we find you on News Nation, and where do we find you on social media?
0: You can find me on YouTube, my friend, at Reality Check, Ross Coulthart. That's the name of my show, Reality Check. And anybody can go to the News Nation app and download and see the show on News Nation. Thank you, Walter.
1: Thank you. The brilliant Ross Coulthart, News Nation journalist, live from Sydney, Australia. Live from Sydney, Australia. Walter Sterling, good evening. It's about 18 minutes past the hour, and we're on the great shift. This is our time. This is when we don't have to deal with the HOA ladies. And why are they always ladies? The people who run home organizations, those things, why are they always women? Do any guys run those? No, no. It's just a bunch of Karens. But they're also in our company. They may run the store we work at, the retail establishment that we work at. There's somebody always just annoying us. At any given job I've ever had, and it's shocking I've had any, but at any given job I've ever had, almost day one, I spot the person who's going to torture me the rest of the time I'm there. It's often a woman, not always. It's almost always anybody with an MBA. It's almost anybody who has spreadsheets, who knows how to work spreadsheets. Are you identifying at any point here? Anybody who can operate a spreadsheet is going to torture me because they're going to want to throw facts into it. But if you listen to what I do, and if you consider what you do, driving the 18-wheeler, driving the bus, walking the baby, working at the ER, the firehouse, cleaning up the airport, cleaning up City Hall, anybody who's working right now with me, you and I are together. What you and I do is high touch. It is a high touch business that we're in. It requires a lot of original thought, original thinking, creative ways to deal with it. The people who run the spreadsheets want to take what you and I do and turn it into math. That's impossible. They want to put it on a spreadsheet, break it down, show it 20 different ways. The return, the endless returns on it. No, no. Nothing that requires original thought, which is what you do, nothing that requires original thought can be put on a spreadsheet. And what does that mean? Because they have the spreadsheets, the people who own it, or the people on the board of whatever, the investors, the bankers, they like the spreadsheets. They love that. And therefore, in most meetings with those people, they can win even though it's a total lie. Turning what you and I do into a spreadsheet is a lie. Walter Sterling, The Other Side of Midnight, Red Apple Audio Networks.
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2: Hi, I'm retired NYPD Detective Vic Ferrari, and on tonight's episode of Confessions of a Retired Detective, an off-duty assistant NYPD chief is involved in an altercation with a man accused of harassing his daughter. What happens next? Coming up in moments with Walter Sterling on the Other Side of Midnight.
3: Cop fraud, gentlemen's club to blame? Details later. Strippers on the loose, Walter Sterling, the Other Side of Midnight. 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
4: Florida's got Scarface in the South, Disney in the Middle, Deliverance in the North, and a whole bunch of beer. 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
5: The

You see, before I go on the air, I find a piece of music that gets me in the right frequency. The right frequency, 432 megahertz, the right frequency. And for some reason tonight it was, I don't even know how to say this to you. It was Weezer. And all I think about is Beavis and Butthead. The first season of Beavis and Butthead, when it was good, all they did every episode was make fun of Weezer. You keep on begging, but I won't let you in. You keep on crying, but you know. In fact, I'd say that Beavis and Butthead destroyed Weezer. That was the end of their career when Beavis and Butthead started to make fun of them. But then I'm listening to this song, which I haven't listened to in 20 years. Like, what's wrong with this song, Beavis, Butthead, and where are you guys? Yet, Weezer's right here. And this guy went to Harvard. Did you go to Harvard? No.

That was their only hit, Go Away. And that was a very special edit. The hit version does not have the woman singing. Based on the video, I would say that's a Weezer girlfriend, but she's much cooler than any of the Weezers, as is Beavis and Butthead. Well, look at you. Here we are, stuck together for 4 hours because this is the great shift. And that article that Ross Coulthart referred to with the meteorite dust that landed near him, when they broke it down, what they found out about that dust that he just explained is that it was older than our solar system, the dust, older than our sun, older than the Earth. Amazing lab work that they had done recently on that dust. And son of a gun, you know, you think I'm kissing up, I'm not. That article was sent to me by John Catsimatidis, owner of the Red Apple Audio Networks. He sent me the article. I sent it to Ross Coulthart, who immediately did the background, did the lab work, and soon, if you go to the 77WABC app and you click on minicast, you will be able to find that conversation I had with Ross, and it's worth the time. It's worth listening to what he has to say because, you know, he's like a real guy. I don't waste your time. When we talk about UFOs, Mars, UFOs, conspiracy theories, I don't waste your time with whack jobs. I don't waste your time with people with weird glasses and always looking in the distance, always off camera, trying to jockey for position on Ancient Aliens. I don't waste your time with that. I get actual journalists, big credentials, major presence, fact check. If you're gonna explore these things, it's worth taking the time to listen to guys who know what they're talking about.

0: David, welcome to the other side of midnight, 800-848-9222. David, what do you have to say for yourself? What is your excuse? What is your excuse?
1: My excuse? I'm not alluding to any excuses, but I wish to convey with the utmost respect that I am of the opinion that the communist Fourth Estate shall do their diligence to be getting out of the pickle. They can't give Mr. T credit, nor do I, for that gun grabber in Texas getting scalped, nor shall the communist Fourth Estate ever credit the Second Amendment. That is the reason why that gun grabber got scalped by the good citizens of Texas and the communist media.
0: Now, because most of us have jobs during the day, what are you talking about?
1: The gun grabber.
0: What is that? Is that a Big Mac meal? What are you talking about? The gun grabber, is that like a double cheeseburger? What are you talking about?
1: He never supported the Second Amendment, and he got scalped.
0: Who? Senator Corn. Who are we talking about? Who are you talking about? I don't know what a gun grabber
1: Senator
0: is.
1: Corn.
0: It's nothing we said in high school. What are you talking about?
1: Senator Corn.
0: Oh, he lost the election. You didn't say his name. You didn't say it was an election. You didn't say he lost today. And it's because he didn't get the Trump endorsement.
1: No. On the contrary, I'm of the opinion that the part of the problem is that the Second Amendment is always put under a cloud of whatever stigma, muddy waters, whatever you want to call it. But I am of the opinion that gun grabber Senator Corn got scalped precisely because gun grabber.
0: Are you
1: Senator
0: quoting
1: Corn.
0: Another talk show host? This sounds like talk radio stuff. I appreciate the call. I do. But thank you very much for the call. In this medium, there are professional callers, people who actually read the editorial page of the newspaper, people who read a newspaper. That used to be an exalted task, but now it's just stupid. There are very few newspapers. They're very short. And the editorial pages, nobody has ever read. Sometimes on shows like mine, but not mine, but the other guys' shows, people will call in and they've got all the slang lined up. They have opinions prepared. And they're tedious. Don't do that. And for God's sakes, when you call in, please don't tell me how old you are. It has nothing to do with it. Don't say, you know, we're discriminated against because we're old, and then announce your age. Don't. KDKA in Pittsburgh, which is the city which has the lowest cost of living in America. Did you know that? It is cheaper to own a house in Pittsburgh than it is to rent. And KMOX in St. Louis, The exhausted Steve Morris, the program director, WCCO, eight different program directors went through there and said, yeah, Walter, we're going to get your show on there. We're going to get your show. And then they'd left every time. And the blessed Sean Compton, WGN in Chicago.

Did you hear about these insane things? I just have to talk about one vaguely political thing. New York City Mayor Zohran Mamdani, God bless you, and the Knicks watch party controversy. Did you hear about this? I'm going to talk about this because this is a social thing. It's so stupid, I can't believe it. It's just so, listen to me. New York City Mayor Zohran Mamdani recently found himself at the center of a heated situation after the NYPD canceled outdoor Knicks watch parties outside Madison Square Garden during the Eastern Conference Finals. The outdoor gatherings, which had drawn crowds of up to 6,000 fans, were a major part of the Knicks' post-game and celebration. I have guess. However, after six arrests during Game 2 and escalating incidents in Games 1, 2, the NYPD denied Madison Square Garden's permit for more watch parties, citing safety concerns. That's stupid. The department said the risk calculation became untenable, and they would only consider alternate sites like Summer Stage in Central Park. What? It's so painful. It's so stupid.

0: I think what we need to do tonight is go over every major conspiracy. Every time I sit down to prepare this show for you, my Midnight Misfit, is a gift from me to you. 4 big hours of the biggest all-night show in American radio. As I prepare this show for you.
1: Do you realize that because of you, this city is being overrun by baboons?
2: Well, isn't that the fault of the voters?
0: I come across the same group of stories over and over again. JonBenet Ramsey. How did she really die? That happened, what, 40 years ago? Every day, new conspiracy theories come out about how did she die? JonBenet Ramsey. Savannah Guthrie's mother. What happened to her? And why is Savannah Guthrie, in the wake of her mother's disappearance, decided to host a game show on NBC. What? There's no way within a year of my mother disappearing could I be hosting a game show on NBC. Fox, maybe. But definitely not NBC. Could you imagine? No. Just you and I couldn't do it. No civilized person could do it. There's something wrong with her anyway. Haven't you always thought there's something wrong with her? Just my opinion. And then Marilyn Monroe's death, and then the Erica Kirk problem. The Erica Kirk problem. She stole the spotlight as she stepped on the American Fest event December 18th, months after her husband's assassination in September. After the 37-year-old made several teary appearances in interviews, the Turning Point CEO, that's her, was all smiles as she walked toward the podium at recent events. She entered like a star as the door opened for her, an entry which sparked a backlash on her. A backlash. Fans noticed something distinctive in her shimmery dress. Erica Kirk reveals pregnant belly in shimmery dress at America Fest. The entrepreneur seemingly debuted her pregnant belly weeks after revealing on social media she dreamt of having late Charlie's third child. In my opinion, looking at the video, I have an opinion about how he died. And I'd like to know how you think he died. I'm looking at that video, and I'm thinking about the kid that they grabbed for shooting at him. First, I'm like, that has to be a hell of a shot. It was from a big distance. But right there was a lavalier microphone. There was a little microphone right on his shirt, practically in front of his neck. And then behind him were some security people. And the video show one of these security people who right at that moment tapped his sleeve, his short sleeve, upper part of his arm in a way that normally you wouldn't do. He didn't scratch it. He wasn't checking for his Libra sensor. It was a purposeful 1-2 shot. 1-2 shot. It looked like his microphone shot him. The criticism of Erica being bubbly, shiny, smiley, there's something very important about his widow. First of all, I'm convinced she had nothing to do with this. Nobody would do that to those two kids. Those are the people who have suffered, those two children. Clearly, this was a good dad. Clearly, she's a good mom. That's not the issue. But the fact that she's all happy, focused, giving speeches, smiley, all of that, you have to remember something very important about her and also about JonBenet Ramsey's mother. You got to remember something incredibly important about them that you and I don't understand the depths of it. Those are pageant girls. Those are pageant girls. Have you known a pageant girl? Have you raised a pageant girl? That's a whole different level. They work on a different dimension. You and I will never even imagine it. So there's my question, ladies and gentlemen. That's our call-in topic tonight. What do you think happened to Savannah Guthrie's mother? What do you think happened with JonBenet Ramsey? And what's the deal with Charlie Kirk? How was he murdered? 800-848-9222. I'll keep outlining my deep and profound theories. Not saying I'm right, but I probably am, but it is my opinion. Charlie and Cherry Hill, welcome to the other side of midnight. Cherry Hill, New Jersey, go.
3: Thank you for taking my call. I wanted to call about the mayor. I'm certainly not a supporter of his, of the current mayor of New York.
0: He's a clown. What kind of clown is that? What? How did that happen? How did that happen?
3: Well, the reason why he had to cancel outdoor festivities, though, for the fans is because the gangs are going to meet up there, and they have shootouts. They have shootings there.
0: That's
3: and
0: cool.
3: Because the current mayor doesn't support the police and doesn't support robust, active, muscular police work, what they have to do now is put it in a park where the NYPD can control the entrance and the exit to it, where they can search people going in to the park and going out of the park, because what they want to do is clip the guns. They want to take away the guns because, I mean, fist fights are one thing, but gunfights and shootouts are another. I mean, you get innocent people killed. You get people who aren't even involved in it, you know, accidentally take a stray bullet, and it's because it's so dangerous, and he doesn't fully support the concept of policing or the police themselves, that he has to do that. So while I don't like the mayor, like you say, he's a buffoon, he's a clown. He really is. In this situation, he's damned if he does, and he's damned if he doesn't.
1: Do you realize that because of you, this city is being overrun by baboons?
2: Well, isn't that the fault of the voters?
0: 800-848-9222. Putting the crowd in Central Park, I believe, is a far more dangerous situation for innocent people to get shot. Central Park is going to be filled with thousands of people on a nice night that have no idea that there's a protest over there. They're walking in some other part of the park, other side of the park. They have no idea that there's a protest over there. A celebration over there, a watch party over there. They don't know. If a bullet went off, if a shot was done at the watch party, it could go anywhere in that park for a very long distance. There'd be nothing to stop it. Open field. I believe somebody getting hurt by a bullet in Central Park's far greater than somebody being hurt by a bullet on 34th Street and 7th and 8th Avenue, which is a far more containable area, a much smaller area, a much easier area to rope off, surrounded by big concrete buildings. Much riskier to put it in Central Park. Or I have another alternative. I know. Why don't you hire more police in New York City and embolden them and tell them that you're a blessing? Police, you are a blessing. Thank you, officer, for everything you do. Would you like a raise? Can we give you more money? Can we bust up your union? Because, you know, if you don't live in New York City, you may not be aware of their wacky pay scale. In New York City, three really important jobs: trash collector, fireman, policeman, they're paid the same. Firemen, policemen, trash collectors, sanitation workers, they're all paid the same. They're all under the same umbrella union contract. Is that working for you? This has always bothered me. It has always bothered me. It's always crazy talk. But there are my big three conspiracies for today. JonBenet Ramsey, the murder of Charlie Kirk, and where's Savannah Guthrie's mom? Now let's talk about Savannah Guthrie's mom. I'd like to know how you feel and what you think. 800-848-9222 with Walter Sterling. Savannah Guthrie's mother, I believe it went like this. I believe that she was never kidnapped. Somebody went there to kill her. She got killed. And she maybe died at a place that they hadn't planned, like right in the house or on the porch. Maybe their plan was to take her out of there and murder her someplace else, but it was never a kidnapping. For some reason, this poor lady was going to be murdered. What's spooky, and the reason we're confused about this, is Savannah doesn't act quite the way you or I would. She isn't acting quite the way you or I would, which leads us to believe that she knows who did it. And for whatever reason, even though she doesn't know for sure, she didn't witness it, she didn't compel it, but she kind of knows who did it. Probably smart enough to keep herself as ignorant as she can. Strong instincts about who did it. My gut, my opinion, is that her brother-in-law, who looks like Rasputin, had an argument with grandma over inheritance. That was a wealthy woman in her 80s, and they had all just had dinner, or recently had had dinner. I think they all had dinner that night, and they had an argument. And he went there to confront her about this and was so angry, it resulted in fisticuffs and a murder. And Savannah sort of knows that. She can't run with it. It's a relative. It's her sister's husband. There's a limit to what she's going to do. And maybe she didn't know it for a while. Maybe she didn't realize it for a while, which only adds to her problem of announcing it, of turning it in. She's making a lot of money. There are a lot of ways to rationalize in her mind not turning him in or not pointing them to him. But I believe that's what happened. She knows who did it, went there to take her out, but not take her out where she did die, probably had a heart attack and died right in the house. He wasn't planning on that. Get her out of there, make the body disappear. That's my opinion. Because it doesn't work, does it? None of the theories work except that. 800-848-9222, 800-848-9222. Walter Sterling going over major conspiracies. Let's get them all out. Let's solve them tonight, and then I can move on to other show prep. Because it's a limit to how many times I'm going to go over these conspiracy theories. But they're fascinating, and therefore worthy of many 50,000-watt radio stations. Tom, welcome to the other side of midnight with Walter Sterling. Hi, Tom.
4: Good morning.
0: Hey.
4: Okay, the thing about Savannah Guthrie is it was a deep government plot. What happened was, she had a lot of deep government information. So the people in the government, they didn't want anything to do with it. They had to get two people to move her to a landing pad in Mexico. All right? So these two people, I'll tell you who they were at the end. But they were alien body snatchers that wanted to take her away. And the two people that brought her to the landing pad was Neil Young and Ozzy Osbourne.
0: Now, who do you think was the leader, Neil or Ozzy?
4: I would have to say Neil.
0: You think Neil had the wherewithal to do that? Probably did. I appreciate the call. Thank you very much, Tom. Welcome to the other side of midnight. Robert, welcome to the big show. Hi.
5: Hey, good evening.
0: Hey.
5: Yeah, my opinion, I just wanted to give a little, my opinion on a few of the topics you're talking about tonight. First of all, the kidnapping of the Guthrie lady. I thought from the beginning, and just from what I've read, and then what I've heard on social media, just trying to put two together, it just seems to me it was a money issue. One of my pet peeves in life is to see how people react when a relative dies, the way you got all these people coming in wanting their piece of this, or wanting that. It doesn't matter if it's a $20 bill. It's disgusting. But I think that's what it came down to. I'm sure, I don't know, but she may have had a good life insurance policy. She may have had what she had, but that's what I believe that was all about.
0: Well, Yeah, I agree with you. I believe it's money, and I believe it was a relative, and I believe something went wrong. One piece of this didn't work out the way they expected. It kind of screwed them up, Robert. I really appreciate the call. 800-848-9222. I'm Walter Sterling. This is a live radio show on The Great Shift, The Late Shift. You and I are talking the major conspiracy theories. We're going to solve it tonight. I want your opinion. You've had these thoughts in your head. Let's roll it out. Get it on the big 50,000-watt radio stations. 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Sterling, with you on the other side of midnight.
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8: In Silver City, California, a wild wolf has entered Sequoia National Park for the first time in more than 100 years. And I'm That's according to the California Wolf Foundation, which says it's the same wolf seen in Los Angeles County in February. And that also marked the wolf's first appearance in L.A. County in more than 100 years. The California Department of Fish and Wildlife's tracking system shows the wolf, known as BEY03F, was recently in the eastern part of the park near Mount Pickering. The wolf was also previously recorded in a populated area of the Central Valley. I'm James Flippin, and this is the Worldwide News Network.
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2: Ladies and gentlemen, you and I are talking about conspiracy theories, the major ones. JonBenet Ramsey, how was she murdered? Savannah Guthrie's mother, how did she disappear? And Charlie Kirk, how was he murdered? Conspiracies all. Let's solve them tonight. Tired of the speculation, and I want to prepare other things for this show. Ed, welcome to The Other Side of Midnight. Walter Sterling. Ed, what's your opinion?
3: Hey, Walter. So I was thinking the public, the media's got a new spin on things, and it's emotion. They've got Savannah Guthrie crying her eyes out every week, and generally, like, news is stale and cold and straightforward, and you don't have that human emotion. Charlie Kirk's widow breaking dead, big national ceremony after he was killed, assassinated, crying in front of all the cameras. You don't get that usually. You don't have the human emotion. It's people are deprived. They want that. It's like a soap opera. And on the other hand, that JonBenet Ramsey, her parents were cold. I didn't see any emotion out of them. That was like just going the other direction and trying to put them all together. But that is a big factor, and that the viewing public have drawn something new, and giving that one a game show, whatever her name, Savannah, that's something entirely new. They know they're drawing off of that. They're feeding off of that. And because people don't get that in their lives. Everything is so, you know, they're on the phones, they're looking, there's no emotions out of the emojis. And what do you think, Walter?
2: I think that, yes, media, including my show, thrives on emotional response. I believe the Ramseys were suspiciously cold. And I believe that they know exactly how that girl died, but I do not believe they did it. I don't think any parent vaguely sane could do that. But what I believe about JonBenet Ramsey, and I'm not the first to say this, but I'm the first to put all of these little pieces together, is this. I told you before that Erica Kirk is a pageant girl. And JonBenet Ramsey's mother, Patsy Ramsey, was a pageant girl. Pageant girls are trained to do one thing. What is that? What is that, Ed? What are they trained to do?
3: They give good face. I mean, I'm sorry. Somebody in my family was a pageant girl. I'm not going to get into it, but just going in and looking at them, and they're all dolled up, and at somebody I know, their age, and it's very fierce. It's like a dog show almost, you know. And
2: terrible. They're trained to have good face and to lie. They're trained to lie. They're trained to hide their feelings, hide their truth, not give it away on their face, not to say anything that doesn't print. And that's what they're trained to do. Patsy Ramsey was up to be a Miss America. She was up in the mid. She was way up there. Now she has this 6-year-old kid. She's trained from birth to be a pageant girl. Now, who do pageant girls attract? They attract pedophiles. And let's just think about Patsy Ramsey's world. Let's say that Patsy Ramsey is in that world of pageants, needs her daughter to win, and she knows one of the judges. And it turns out one of those judges is a bad guy, is a pedophile, who had a continuing attraction and relationship with JonBenet. And he came over there one night, that night, and they knew he was in the house. And he starts talking to the little girl. And then the little girl starts fighting with him. He's trying something that she doesn't want, and he kills her. Now, they let him in the house. They let him in the house for the worst possible reasons. The results are the result of them letting him in. I think that's what happened. I think they know exactly who did it, and I think they are guilt-ridden like crazy that they let him in the house, and they let him into their lives. That's what I think, Ed. Thank you very much for the call. 800-848-9222. You and I are solving the major conspiracy theories of our time. Dina, welcome to the Red Apple Audio Networks. Hi.
4: Hello. Thank you for taking my call. I go by dreams.
2: Oh.
4: And I dreamed, cool. And I dreamed the lady and the man standing over her, and he had a German Shepherd, like off-white dog, and she lay on the bed, and she said, "I want to go home. I want to go home."
2: Wait, stop. Who's saying this? Who is saying this?
4: Lady that they kidnapped.
2: Oh, Mrs.
4: She said,
2: Guthrie.
4: "I want to go home."
2: Mrs. Guthrie.
4: Mrs. Guthrie.
2: Okay. When you tell the stories, you have to use names. So it's Mrs. Guthrie you're talking about.
4: Yes. And Mrs. Guthrie was wearing a summer dress just like what I was wearing. And the house, I could draw the house and the veranda and where they had her. And then there's a lady.
2: Oh. Oh.
4: When it's like she came back in the church, and everybody was said, "How did you spend your time?" And she was mumbling. She was mumbling and cutting her eye at her.
2: This is a fantastic story. I'm really glad you shared this dream with us. Fantastic. Conspiracy theories tonight, you solve them. Red Apple Audio Networks.
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7: I'm Brandon Eisen. Anti-ICE protesters once again gathered outside an ICE detention center in Newark, New Jersey yesterday after Governor Mikey Sherrill was denied access to the center on Memorial Day. Sherrill visited Delaney Hall and demanded it be shut down after she and New Jersey lawmakers voiced concerns about inhumane conditions for several hundred people inside. She joined other Democratic lawmakers in rallying against the location, including U.S. Senator Andy Kim of New Jersey, who got pepper spray in his eyes on Monday.
8: My throat's burning. My eyes are burning. Again, it's not about me. Several have told me that they are being threatened with retaliation, saying that if you continue with this protest, we will transfer you, we will cut back on, cut off visitation rights from family.
9: This type of facility shows exactly why we should not have private mass detention facilities.
7: Department of Homeland Security officials have denied the claims that they're serving detainees substandard food and water. Mayor Zohran Mamdani wants the city to be able to transfer ownership from what he calls bad landlords to non-for-profit companies.
10: When necessary, we will take aggressive legal action to remove negligent owners and property managers.
7: All in a bid to address New York City's housing shortage with a $22 billion tag. Mamdani calls it the block-by-block plan. It aims to add 200,000 affordable housing units and preserve another 200,000 in the next decade. The New York City Council has started to hold hearings on Mayor Mamdani's $124 billion budget proposal. Heads of city agencies and the city's comptroller were able to weigh in at yesterday's hearings. Mayor Mamdani says his budget does not cut services or raise property taxes. He needs billions of dollars in state aid to help balance the budget. Knicks fans are puffing out their chest a bit as their team is headed to the NBA Finals, having just swept the Cleveland Cavaliers in the Eastern Conference Finals. The Knicks will face the winner of the San Antonio Spurs and Oklahoma City Thunder out of the West. The NBA Finals will begin a week from today. Staying with sports, the Supreme Court is allowing former NFL coach Brian Flores' racial discrimination lawsuit against the NFL to move forward in open court. Justices rejected the league's request today to force the case into arbitration, which would be overseen by Commissioner Roger Goodell. Flores sued the NFL, the Denver Broncos, Houston Texans, and New York Giants in 2022, alleging systemic racism in coaching and hiring practices. As Flores claims, he was brought in for a token interview with the Giants. 77 WABC weather forecast overnight, mostly cloudy with a low around 65, southwest wind 6 to 9 miles per hour. Later today, mostly cloudy with a high near 84, wind out of the southwest. Thursday, mostly sunny with a high near 78, north wind 8 to 11 miles per hour. I'm Brandon Eisen for 77 WABC News.

0: you missed Joe Concha, here is what you missed.
1: Thanks for tuning in, everybody. The great Val Kilmer. Kilmer plays Jim Morrison. And when I say it's the best portrayal of any artist in cinematic history, I don't even think it's close. I think Joaquin Phoenix as Johnny Cash was very good. And this Michael Jackson film, which I have not seen yet, I heard that's very good as well, but I can't comment on that since I haven't seen it. And then obviously the other one I'm thinking of is Queen and Freddie Mercury, but he's a good actor and he was excellent as Mercury, but not like Val Kilmer is Jim Morrison. He's more Jim Morrison than Jim Morrison was. I mean, it's just, and he looks just like him, too. I mean, just perfect casting. I believe that was 1991 that came out. Meg Ryan in that movie as well. And I don't think Kilmer was nominated for anything or didn't win anything major, which is just, again, the Oscars sometimes gets it very right and sometimes very, very wrong. And that is what happened with Val Kilmer as Jim Morrison. Anyway, enough about the Doors. Let's move on to Hakeem Jeffries. It's unbelievable that this guy said, again, he's the leader of Democrats in the House of Representatives. All right, so he's not just some no-name congressman from somewhere. He probably will be Speaker of the House after the midterm elections. I think Democrats will take it back. I don't think it's going to be a blue wave, but they only need to win, like, you know, flip four seats. Not hard. History says they should be able to do it. But anyway, Hakeem Jeffries. Last week, he said that Democrats have to engage in maximum warfare against Trump and his administration. Maximum warfare. Intentional, using those sort of words, right? When asked about this, Hakeem Jeffries, by a reporter saying, hey, don't you think it's time to tone things down? Do you regret the things that you said specifically around maximum warfare? And nope, Hakeem just went right through that red light and he's embracing it with a bear hug.
2: As it relates to anything that has been said, certainly as it relates to the comment related to maximum warfare everywhere, all the time, in connection with the redistricting battle that Republicans launched. I stand by it. You can continue to criticize me for it. I don't give a damn about your criticism.
1: I don't give a damn about your criticism. Republicans started redistricting. That's weird. Because in California, they've been doing it for years. New York as well. Illinois, ever see that map sometime?
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0: With Walter Sterling.

0: You haven't let the person you live with know it, but I know. Take it out, buddy. Your dial is set right. It's the other side of midnight. See, Margo was right. We've elevated the entire broadcast facility. Walter Sterling with Herb. Herb, welcome. We're sharing our conspiracy theory solutions. I am tired of going over the same conspiracies. Let's solve them for once and for all. The three major ones, ladies and gentlemen, JonBenet Ramsey, Savannah Guthrie's mother, and Charlie Kirk's murder. 800-848-9222. Herb, welcome to the other side of midnight. Hi.
1: Thank you, Walter. Good morning. Can I ask a quick radio question before I comment?
0: If I knew something about radio, it would help.
1: I'm just wondering, did you ever hear of a host from years ago called Gary D, D-E-E?
0: I know who Gary D was, Cleveland. I never heard him. Big, famous, good
1: really?
0: Ratings.
1: He's just about my favorite old radio host. You remind me of him so much.
0: Heard him. Did you hear him in Cleveland? Is that where you heard him?
1: No, I heard him in New York.
0: WMCA. WMCA, right? Yeah, it was WMCA.
1: It was later than that. It might have been WOR, and it could have been a weekend thing or something where they were running his weekday show during the weekend, if you know what I mean.
0: Trust me on this. It would have been WMCA, not WOR. And you're a New Yorker? You live in New York?
1: Yeah.
0: Got it. Okay, Herb. Thank you for comparing me to a successful guy. Now tell me about your conspiracy theories.
1: First of all, I think you are 100% on the money on JonBenet Ramsey. I totally agree with you there. Erica Kirk, I think it's a 95% chance that she was behind what happened. Her behavior, and I agree with you on the pageant stuff and everything, but her behavior is so bizarre, and I've never seen anyone who seemed more starved to be in the spotlight than her. It reminds me of there used to be an SCTV character, Lola Heatherton. I don't know if you ever saw that, but it reminds me. Do you know what I'm?
0: Yes.
1: You know what I'm talking about?
0: Yeah, yeah.
1: She is cut from that cloth, and I think she hated that I don't think she necessarily hated her husband, but she hated that everyone knew who her husband was, and very few people knew who she was. And boy, is that the opposite now. And finally, I'm sorry. What was the third one?
0: No,
1: again?
0: I'm happy. I'm delighted you called, and I'll tell you who they are: Savannah Guthrie's mom, JonBenet Ramsey's murder, and Charlie Kirk's murder. How did these things happen?
1: I have here's my theory about Savannah Guthrie's mother, and I thought it was one of two things from the beginning. Yes, the brother-in-law is extremely suspicious, but you know what? I think if it was the brother-in-law, I think the police would have figured that out by now. What I think it was, this is when the first day I heard that she was very, very tight with her church and was going there every day and everything. I think someone at the church probably asked to borrow some money from her, because they knew she probably had a lot more money than most of the other people in the church. I know it was a well-off area, but still, I don't think those people had the kind of money that her daughter has. And so I think that a church person was involved, whether it was a murder or a kidnapping. I also think Savannah Guthrie, because she's really, you know, she's kind of very religious-y and she's put out religious books and everything. I think she would rather the story never come out and the person not even get in trouble than to reveal that it had something to do with that church.
0: That is a really good point. And one person pointed out that they had a dream about this and also believed it was a church lady, and she said, quote, a very fat church lady hated her. A fat church lady hated her. I saw it in my dream, she said. I think you, Herb, and that lady are having the same dreams. Good call. Thank you very much for calling. 800-848-9222. Martin, welcome to the other side of midnight. You and I are talking about major conspiracy theories. Let's just solve these conspiracies once and for all, and then I can start talking about Tartaria. Go ahead, Martin.
2: Okay, well, I'll give you a some objective evidence rather than I'm a retired law enforcement officer, and I've seen the evidence as far as the way Charlie Kirk was assassinated. It's 100% that guy that did it, and Erica Kirk had nothing to do with it. That's absolutely ridiculous. All the evidence leads, and you talk.

0: Charlie Kirk, good guy. But he is no stud. He's no good-looking dude. I heard him talk about the interview that he had with Erica Kirk in the city where they got together. He decided to hire her. And just like you said, she's a starlet all caked with makeup. I dated some good-looking women in my day, and I could see right through something like her, and she is not that hot. She does not have a great body. I would never date her. She looks plastic. She looks caked on. And so that was ridiculous. But I think he was taken back by her looks because he's kind of a geek. So he married her. And
1: he was taken back because she was a pageant girl. And pageant girls,
0: exactly.
1: And he was a geek. Here was a pageant girl, the prettiest girl in high school who would have never talked to him. She was the prettiest girl in high school because she knew how to be pretty. You're right. She's not a born beauty, but she knew exactly how to make herself beautiful, worked at it, trained at it, had makeup helpers, learned how to be as beautiful as she could possibly be, knew how to say all the right things to him, a geek, and he fell in love instantly. He didn't have a prayer in hell. Now, I don't think she had anything to do with his murder. I don't think anybody who's the mother of two sweet little kids would ever do that to those children. No, I don't think she had anything to do with it. But I think because she's a pageant girl, she knew how to run with it.
0: She did. And then the other thing about the Guthrie case, I've analyzed this pretty good. There could be 1 or 2 degrees of separation. And some of your folks may be onto some information that was transmitted to people about Mrs. Guthrie. And let's face it, I mean, she's out in the – I'm from the West Coast. I live now on the East Coast. I've been to Arizona in the middle of nowhere. She had that house in the middle of nowhere. I mean, it was an old lady living by herself. She was ripe for something like this to happen. But what I do believe, and I think this was plain and simple, she was elderly. She needed medication. There was no intent to kill the lady. They wanted to get some money out of the deal, and it went south. And that was it, and they buried the body somewhere, and they haven't found the body.
1: Yes, I think so, too. I think that they wanted to extort money from her, get it from a kidnapping or threat or whatever, and then she died. And they didn't plan on her dying, and then they had to get rid of the body. But I believe that Savannah knows something, and that's why it doesn't settle in our minds. It's why every time Savannah appears, anytime anybody associated with it appears and starts talking, we're like, whoa, it doesn't settle. Psychological dissonance, Martin. Whenever there's something missing, something not true, our brains can't settle on it. Thank you very much, Martin. Thanks for your call. 800-848-9222, 800-848-9222. Is that Linda? I can't believe Linda is calling. Welcome to the other side of midnight with Walter Sterling. Hi, Linda.
2: I can't believe I'm calling.
1: I can't believe that you've lowered yourself to this conspiracy theories. Let me hear your
2: exactly.
1: cheese ball theory. Let me hear your cheese ball theory.
2: Okay. Everybody was saying, say a prayer to Savannah's mother. And of course, I'm the first one online. So I said my prayer for Savannah Guthrie. And what came to my mind is that she was frantically screaming, evil men. And then she repeatedly said, she was screaming, tell my daughter I love her. Tell my daughter I love her. Tell my daughter I love her. Tell her. You know, and it was like so overwhelming. You know, it was just like with a blink of an eye. And then I saw her in my mind's eye, I saw her hand going into like a concaved area and, you know, her fragile hand. I don't know what to say. It was so disturbing. I mean, I didn't expect that, but, you know, that's the only image I got. I don't believe she knew them. I believe, like she said, they were in my mind's eye, in my imagination, or whatever. I think they were just evil men. She did not know them. And I believe that one day we will not need Peter Falk Columbos or lieutenants. I believe that one day everybody will just know.
1: Thank you for the call, Linda. I appreciate what you're saying. It makes perfect sense. 800-848-9222. You and I are working on 3 different conspiracies. You pick the one you want. Pick the one you want to talk about. I want to get everything out. I want to get your theories out on the table, on the air, on these giant radio stations. My gosh, can you believe the stations that air this show? I can't. WABC, KMOX, KDKA, holy crap.

0: Pro. What were they thinking? Let's you and I talk about the conspiracy theories. These are the big, most popular conspiracy theories that I run into every night when I go to prepare this show. And I'd like to move on. I'd like to get to new conspiracies. Here are the popular ones. These are the most popular conspiracy theories in the United States of America. Savannah Guthrie's mom. What the hell happened to her? JonBenet Ramsey. 20 years later, we're still debating it. How did she die? The reason we're debating it is because what we have been told is missing a piece. That's why our brains can't calm down. There have been thousands of other murders since then, and that's a terrible murder, but a thousand others that we never think about twice. Why? Because everything makes sense. Oh, okay, file it away. File it away. We can't file this one away. We can't file the JonBenet Ramsey murder away. Why? The parents were too contrived, too cool, too calm. There's no way in hell that brother did anything. He was 11. He didn't do anything. I believe it had to do with pageant world. Now, if you've had anything to do with pageant world, you know that it's creepy, scary, not normal, with a whole different set of agendas and priorities that you don't want to know anything about. Patsy Ramsey was a pageant girl, and from birth, she turned JonBenet Ramsey into a pageant girl. And that's all dependent on the judges. Who would be attracted to be the judge of a pageant girl? Some caring, nice moms, some grandmothers, some good dads, and some pedophiles. I believe what happened was that one of the judges came over that night and went, oh, can I say goodnight to JonBenet? I'm just going to go upstairs and say goodnight to JonBenet. She knows me. It'll be fine. He goes upstairs, and then who he really is appeared. The parents sent him upstairs. The parents said, sure, go say goodnight to her. They wanted to do everything to curry favor with that pageant judge, right? Anything. Pageant judge goes upstairs to JonBenet's bedroom. He tries something. JonBenet kicks him in the nuts. He gets mad, strangles her, dies. Now she's dead. Well, now the parents have a big problem because they let him in. They led him up to her room. They had to get him out of the house. Keep your mouth shut. Get out of the house. I believe that's what happened. I believe they know who did it. In their minds, they were guilty as hell and should have been. Complicit as hell. They did not do it. That's my opinion. And then the last one we're talking about is Charlie Kirk's murder. I believe he was murdered by his microphone. I don't think his wife had anything to do with it. But his wife's also a pageant girl. And now that the story has passed, that he's died, she's running with the story because she's a pageant girl. I'm Walter Sterling. What do you think? 800-848-9222. 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
2: All right, we're talking about conspiracy theories, the major conspiracy theories of our time. You have theories about these conspiracies. I want to know what they are. I want you to share them. You think about them in your car, on the way to work, when you're alone, quietly, praying that your relatives fall asleep and you can finally go downstairs and eat the ice cream. Here are the big conspiracy theories. I want to get them done. I want to talk them through, exhaust them so we can move on to Tartaria. Ready? What happened to Savannah Guthrie's mother? Your theory. JonBenet Ramsey. How did she get killed? Charlie Kirk. How was he murdered? And Erica, what's the deal with that shiny smile? 800-848-9222. My name's Walter Sterling, and this is Paul. Welcome to the Red Apple Audio Networks, Paul.
3: Hello. Good morning, Mr. Sterling. With the Charlie Kirk shooting, Tyler Robinson, I believe he's guilty. They found bullets that he had engraved things on, references to the furries, and that his this is like a saga of a transsexual love affair where he was putting all his faith in his, you know, transsexual lover to either aid and abet him or cover up, because he did want to get the gun back to his grandfather. But, and also, he may have been trying to get, there was a $250,000 reward that he may have been trying to get for his lover.
2: Wait a minute. He was a furry?
3: He liked the furry community. And the furry community is up in arms a little bit about him trying to identify with them.
2: If they're up in arms, don't like a lot of fur fly off? Doesn't the fur fly off and make a mess?
3: It might.
2: Have you known any furries? Have you ever run into these characters?
3: Not the furries, but, you know, my sister worked with people, you know, I hate to say it, with HIV. So I've seen a lot of the transsexuals and see what happens to them.
2: It's interesting how many of these mass shooters, how many of these attempted assassins have transsexual relationships, profound transsexual relationships. It is an unfortunately distorted view of the world, wouldn't you say, Paul?
3: Yes, I would. And I'd say that it's also the whole scene is like there's a TV show called Criminal Minds. It would be a combination of Criminal Minds and a Lifetime movie.
2: That's right. A bad Lifetime movie.
3: And with his wife, she may be getting, you know, I don't know if the person put a life insurance policy if something happened.
2: Listen to me. There was no life insurance policy, because what you just said is sane. That's a logical step. I don't think there was any sanity involved in that relationship. What do you think?
3: Well, no, I really didn't know too much about the man before this happened. I did try to analyze as much as I could about this, and I'm going to say that he's guilty, and, you know, he's probably going to get the death penalty, and his transsexual lover really didn't get the reward because the father turned him in.
2: Yep. I appreciate what you're saying. I really do, Paul, and that's those are strong and good opinions. Thank you very much for the call to 800-848-9222. 800-848-9222. We're sharing conspiracy theory solutions, the big conspiracy theories, the three most popular in America that you have thought about. What happened to Savannah Guthrie's mother? Who killed JonBenet Ramsey? And who killed Charlie Kirk? And what's the deal with that wife, Smiley and everything? John, welcome to the other side of midnight.
4: Walter?
2: Hey.
4: I live down the street from the Ramsey house in Boulder. And I was living out here when that happened. And, you know, her father was a big businessman. And his company made $1 billion a month before that murder happened. So a lot of people around here thought it might have been, you know, he might have stepped on a lot of toes, or, you know, that's a lot of money to make. And a lot of people around here thought it was a hit to make, just to ruin his life and to, you know, mess him up for something he might have done.
2: Hello? It ruined his life, but what do you think? You lived down the street. You knew that family. You saw those family dynamics. How do you feel? No one knows who you are. How do you feel?
4: Well, I think that was on Christmas Eve, I believe, and it was snowing a lot. And I think somebody got in the house. They went somewhere for a while and came back, and I think somebody got in that house. And then when they went to bed, they murdered her. They went and molested her, murdered her, and left a note, and they left, and the reason they didn't find any footprints is the snow just covered them up. And when this happened, they were calling their friends trying to find out, you know, where her daughter could be. And all these people came over there and walking around in the front yard. And a lot of the evidence got messed up. And they checked out some of those judges from the pageant. You know, they were talking about some of those people. But I don't think any of them were ever considered a person that might have done this. So, I don't know, I just think it was some business matter, something to do with his business and something he might have done, and somebody just didn't like him.
2: Well, did he mow his lawn? Did he take out his trash? Was he scary and cold?
4: You know, when you go look at the house, it's an A-frame house. It's kind of like a triangle when you look at it from the front. It doesn't have a very big front yard. It's real long, though. It goes straight back, and it's a very long house. It has 15 bedrooms, and it has a huge basement. So there's a lot of areas in there where you could hide. And just, you know, her and her brother and her mother and father lived in that big house. So they took care of it, you know, but it was a big place. It's still sitting there. I think that somebody bought it. And I don't know. It was just kind of weird how it happened. You know, you think in Boulder, why would this happen? We also had a shooting at the King Super grocery store here not too long ago. And some guy walked in the grocery store and killed 10 people.
2: Well, now, in your opinion, were the police competent? Are your police competent? Because that's a lot of his complaining. His complaining is that the cops did a crappy job.
4: Well, like I said, a lot of the evidence out in the yard and, you know, the way it went about, it just kind of messed up a lot of that. You know, he brought the body up out of the basement. But, you know, I'm not sure. I'm just letting you know what kind of went on around here. But,
2: well, no, I listen, you have a point of view that's unique and important, John, and I'm grateful that you listen, and I'm grateful that you shared this valuable and unique point of view. Walter Sterling, thank you. The Other Side of Midnight. Great radio stations in Chicago. 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
6: The levels of bureaucracy in government in New Jersey and New York can never be downplayed enough. They are a bureaucratic nightmare. In fact, there's 5,000 cops. They're part of the Bridges and Tunnels crew. And I think it's funded by the state of New York, and New Jersey kicks in. And if you're going in the Lincoln Tunnel, George Washington Bridge, Holland Tunnel, etc., these are the people that are out there finding the crime. Well, apparently out of these 5,000 officers who handle this duty for the New York State Police, they are frequently, well, there's been a bunch of them that have been caught with doing some malfeasance, including a feller who was still on duty working OT, ironically, but he was not in his uniform. He was not doing the sweeps to stop drunk drivers or, you know, picking up people for speeding or stuff like that. No! He was at a gentleman's club. Yeah, and he was getting schnockered. Now, the good news is he was not in his uniform. Yeah, this is happening all over the place. Another cop got caught. He had a girlfriend on the side. He had a side chick. Yeah, side chick. And he went to New Jersey to, you know, side chick it, spend some time with her while making overtime. Yeah, the average police officer on this brigade of 5,000 makes $180,000 a year. Figure that you'd be able to keep your nose clean. That's pretty good coin. And the retirement ain't bad either. Then you can move to Florida or Texas and live tax-free. gentlemen's clubs, you never know who's in there. You never know if it's a police officer or if it's a mechanic or an executive. You just don't know. Next time you're in and you see a guy that looks like he's on duty, it's likely a cop. And that's not a good thing. Not a good thing whatsoever. Government fraud's become a big issue following the stuff in Minnesota with the Somalians, right? Yeah, it really has. So do yourself a favor. Don't commit fraud. Don't steal from the government. Don't steal from your neighbor through the taxpayer dollars that you're receiving. Be a servant and be a leader. That's what we're all about. From the Champagne Room with my overtime check. Strippers on the loose. Walter Sterling, The Other Side of Midnight. Red Apple Audio Network.

0: When you go home from the great shift, from your emergency room work, fire department work, if you're in a police cruiser, what I want more than anything is for you to pick up your iPhone and take a picture of what you're looking at outside of your windshield. I want to see what you see. The photos that I've gotten from police cruisers are the best, the most valuable photos that I get from doing this show. And then email it to me, walter.sterling@wabcradio.com. walter.sterling@wabcradio.com. I want to see what you're looking at. On Facebook, Walter Sterling, you can see what I'm looking at. I put up pictures of the studio. I put up pictures of my laundry room. Wherever I'm allowed in, I'll put up a picture of that because it's always shocking that I'm allowed in. I want to see it. Tonight, you and I are sharing information and theories. Theories. Your theory is as good as anybody's. There's no right or wrong answer. That's the beauty of this conversation. I want to know who you think, what happened to Savannah Guthrie's mother. What do you think happened to JonBenet Ramsey? And what do you think happened to Charlie Kirk? And that Erica. No, I don't think Erica had anything to do with the murder of her husband. No. But I do think she's responding and rebounding like a pageant girl. You and I would still be mourning. And she may be mourning, but she may have made a decision to keep her charity, her nonprofit, going. She wanted to put a good face on it and smile to the world, and she wanted to put a good face on it for her beautiful children, and good for you. But she's able to do it because she's a pageant girl. Pageant girls have skills you and I will never have. Pageant girls know how to smile no matter what. Pageant girls know how to answer the question perfectly every time. Same thing with Patsy Ramsey. When I saw Patsy Ramsey on those interviews when she was still alive, I'm like, that's a pageant girl. And what was she doing? She was training a pageant girl from birth, JonBenet. JonBenet being trained from birth. And Dad, with all the money in the world and all the connections in the world, could support that lifestyle, because being a pageant girl is a lifestyle you and I cannot afford. 6, 7, 8, 9, 10-year-old, those girls are entering pageants, and that's costing $1,000 to $2,000 minimum every pageant. How could it cost that much? I'm going to tell you a fact, irrefutable fact. If you're a 7, 8, 9-year-old girl and you're entering a pageant, you want to have your hair look perfect, don't you? You want to have your hair look great. There's a whole industry of women, and I suppose men, who go to those pageants, to the dressing rooms, and sit down with those girls and do their hair. What do you suppose that costs? Minimum $300. $300 cash. And then to develop a talent, a little dance, a magic trick, a stand-up routine, well, you got to hire a coach. And that's going to cost a minimum of $100 a session. And then you're going to have to hire a costume, buy a costume. Thousands and thousands of dollars. Oh, and the entrance fees, $400 or $500 for each one. It is a major lifestyle decision. Well, that's what Dad did. Mom made sure the investment would pay off by making sure JonBenet did everything she could do to win those pageants. And she could do it because Patsy Ramsey had been in the Miss America pageant circuit. She knew everything. I believe what happened is this, and the reason it doesn't settle with you and me, I believe that Patsy and John know who did it. Patsy and John did not do it. They didn't get sloppy with the pineapple, and the son, Lord knows the son didn't do it. He was a little kid. It didn't happen. But I believe what happened was it was a holiday, and a friend of theirs came over, and the friend of theirs was a judge in the pageant circuit. They knew him well, and they wanted to curry favor with him. They wanted to make sure JonBenet had a good relationship with him. Legit, fine. Pageants are going to attract a few good men and a few good moms to be judges. Local retailers, fine. But it's also going to attract pedophiles. And you may not know that at first, you may not know it for years, but it's going to attract pedophiles. Now, one of them was a judge. They had never had any reason to suspect him, never had a problem with him. Hey, can I say goodnight to JonBenet? It's Christmas time. Can I? Yeah, she's in her bedroom. You can go up and say goodnight. And they let him go upstairs to her bedroom. And then he probably had a couple Christmas drinks in him, and he wanted to molest her. She correctly kicked him in the nuts, kicked him in the stomach, get the hell out of here. He reacted violently and killed her. The minute it happened, he's running down the stairs. They're looking at him like, what did you do? And he's running out of the house. And they go upstairs and find her, and she's dead. Well, now they have a big problem because they were complicit. They sent him upstairs. The mountains of guilt that they would feel forever, massive punishment. But they let it happen. They didn't kill her, but they let it happen. Can you imagine being a parent and that happened? And you had sent the guy upstairs? I think that's what happened. They knew the person. She knew the person. He was getting way out of line. She reacted appropriately and got killed for it. That's what I think happened. And that's why they won't admit to anything. That's why they could never admit to anything, because they let it happen. That's my theory on the JonBenet Ramsey conspiracy. 800-848-9222. What do you think? What is your feeling about that? Other case, Savannah Guthrie's mom. I believe Savannah Guthrie's mom, rich woman, known in the community, went to church every day. One person has said, you know, I had a dream that a church lady knew her, and a fat church lady, and they had an argument over money. And the fat church lady, her son came, somebody came to Savannah's mother's house, said, you got to give us some money. She refused. They argued. They fought. And she died. Well, they hadn't planned on her dying. They just planned on getting a couple $1,000. That's what I think happened. But Savannah knows. Savannah knows exactly how that happened. And again, Savannah has a problem. Maybe they introduced her to her mother. Maybe they introduced her mother to that church. Guilt. And then Charlie Kirk. I think, based on the videos I've seen, in my opinion, his microphone killed him. I think that microphone was loaded. I think the microphone killed him. And I think that poor wife, she's a pageant girl. She knows how to run with the situation, smile, make the right faces. Terrible situation, but she had nothing to do with it. Nothing, nothing, nothing. All right, those are my theories. What are yours? 800-848-9222. 800-848-9222. 800-848-9222. We have a lot to do. We have so many things to review. Let me just take a look at my deep and profound notes, and then let's talk to you. And this is a bizarre story. Ready? This is some more about the Savannah Guthrie thing. The disappearance of Savannah Guthrie's mother may be linked to a violent form of cryptocurrency-related crime known as a wrench attack. A wrench attack. Nancy Guthrie, 84, disappeared from her home. Authorities have said they believe Guthrie was taken against her will. The sheriff said investigators believe they know the motive, but have not disclosed further details. I have been speaking about a wrench attack that took place literally about 90 minutes north of Nancy's house. A wrench attack checks a lot of boxes in terms of Nancy's case. I have been concerned that this is a likely possibility for months. So-called wrench attacks refer to a situation where physical force or intimidation is used to force a victim to surrender access to their cryptocurrency holdings. That's what they think it is. That's what the cops think it was. They wanted to force her to get the password to her cryptocurrency. And then they could go to an ATM or a cryptocurrency machine and rob her blind. That's pretty good motivation. But I don't think that's what happened. I think they went there to grab a couple $1,000. They knew she had it in the house, take it back to the church lady, and then something happened they didn't expect. She died. Rochelle, welcome to the other side of Midnight with Walter Sterling. Rochelle, hi.
1: Hi. I'd like to comment on the JonBenet Ramsey thing. First of
0: yes,
1: all,
0: please.
1: I believe it was an inside job, but what I really wanted to comment on, and I don't mean to be unkind or cruel or anything, but when she died, if she had lived, that she very likely would have grown up to be anorexic or bulimic the way her mother was raising her. I think that her mother had poor self-esteem, and she wanted to live out her dreams to her daughter because she didn't feel good about herself.
0: I'm sure you're right. She didn't win. She didn't get to the competition part of the Miss America pageant. She spent her whole childhood trying to become a Miss America pageant and didn't make it.
1: Yes.
0: So I think you're right. And I think poor JonBenet probably would have been anorexic or bulimic. It is an unnatural way to raise a child to be an onstage competitor for trophies and prizes and it to be the most important thing in your life. It's just bizarre, Rochelle. It's just bizarre. Do you have any other opinions about these other conspiracies? Do you have an opinion about who killed Charlie Kirk? Do you have an opinion about Savannah Guthrie's mom?
1: Well, here's the thing. You got to remember that the pageantry thing is a hypersexual profession. People got to always bear that in mind.
0: Yeah, you're right. And it attracts pedophiles. I thank you for the call, Rochelle. 800-848-9222, 800-848-9222. We're working on the big conspiracy theories, the most popular conspiracy theories. We're going to vet them, get them through, get them out of our system, and then move on to new conspiracy theories. Plus, in 15 minutes, the latest on the UFO files that have been released, thousands and thousands of pictures, 48 videos. They're being reviewed by our team. We'll have information about them coming up. Walter Sterling, 800-848-9222. I cannot read what's in that blue thing. You want to tell me what's in that blue thing, gentlemen? Nothing. All right, that's fine. 800-848-9222. I believe those are the major conspiracy theories, except for one, the jumbo one, the one that absolutely will not go away. And what one is that? That is the Kennedy assassination. Turns out there's a witness that was never interviewed by the commission, never revealed before, and was standing right next to the car.
2: Mr. Brim, where were you on November 22nd, 1963?
3: I had taken my five-year-old son downtown to see the presidential parade.
2: This is a picture taken by Mr. Nix of the limousine at the time the shots were fired. Do you see yourself and your boy in that picture?
3: Yes, sir. This is myself and this is my son on this frame here where the first shot hit the president. I would say that he was possibly 30 feet away when the first bullet struck, moved a little closer, and was possibly 20 to 25 feet away when the second bullet hit.
2: Did you see the effect of the bullets upon the president?
3: When the second bullet hit, there was the hair seemed to go flying. It was very definite then that he was struck in the head with the second bullet. And yes, sir, I very definitely saw effects of the second bullet.
2: Did you see any particles of the president's skull fly when the bullet struck him in the head?
3: I saw a piece fly over in the area of the curb where I was standing.
2: And in which direction did that fly?
3: It seemed to have come left and back.
2: In other words, the skull particle flew to the left and to the rear of the presidential limousine.
3: Sir, whatever it was that I saw did fall both in that direction and over into the curb there.
2: You were a ranger during the war, correct?
3: Yes, sir, I was a ranger during the war. Took part in the invasion of France and was shot a couple of times. So, as I say, it's possibly like swimming. I hadn't heard that sound for many a year, but you don't forget it once you've heard a shot rounding, coming close to you.
2: Did you speak with newsmen on November 22nd and tell them what you saw?
3: Yes, sir, and told them simply that there two shots had hit the president and the direction that I had thought the bullets had come from.
2: Did you at any time that day make a statement which was televised?
3: Yes, sir.
2: Did you make a statement to the Dallas Sheriff's Office?
3: Yes, I did.
2: How long did you remain in the Dallas Sheriff's Office that day?
3: I was, say, about 3 hours to 4 hours.
2: Were you among the closest witnesses to the limousine when the shot struck the president?
3: Yes, sir, I would have to say that, if not the closest, one of the closest to the unfortunate incident, I did get a view of something I'll never forget.
2: Were you called as a witness by the Warren Commission?
3: No, I was not called by the Warren Commission to testify.
0: And again, witnesses that were near the car, across the street from the car, weren't interviewed by the Warren Commission because what they had to say screwed up the narrative, screwed up the agreed-upon line. And then last week, in the files, we learned that Lee Harvey Oswald wasn't necessarily in the building. He might have been right on the curb next to the limousine. And that's why this story never settles. 60 years later, it never settles because pieces are missing. Things don't make sense. I'm Walter Sterling. Your opinion on these conspiracies, 800-848-9222. The Other Side of Midnight.
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8: Hey, Walter Sterling. This is your cousin, Breezy. Listen, I think that it's time that you took a little break. So I'm going to play a song that I actually introduced years ago. So, Walter, hit the trail, and I'll take care of business.

0: Gee, I hope everybody enjoyed that song. That was a lot of fun. And if you want more of that, you can join me on Saturday from 6 to 10 o'clock. Now, there's one problem right now. Where's Walter? Walter, well, there he is. Here's Walter.
1: I'm here with Diane. Welcome to the other side of midnight, Diane. Hi.
2: Hello,
1: tell me your theories.
2: You. Okay. Can you hear me okay with
1: the sure can. Earbuds yes,
2: on?
1: Go.
2: Okay. All right. Well, I remember when the John Benet Ramsey thing happened, and I have pretty much of an interest in all of these, including JFK and all of these. So to me, these are of interest. My immediate thought was, like the idea that when you read about what's going on in society and you sort of know that there's an underworld and this and there's an evil happening, I thought right away that this might have been somebody who was following this young lady in those pageant process and was zeroing in on her as a perverted person and maybe was a photographer. And maybe during that party, he was able to slip into that party and hang around until she was put to bed. And then he slipped up there. And by the way, she wasn't found in her bed. She was found downstairs with that thing around her neck. So whoever these perverts are, they do it. They do some kind of weird thrill kind of thing with whatever that, not tourniquet, but whatever it is they do. So that's where she was found downstairs.
1: Diane, I think your theory makes a lot of sense. I'm really glad you called. Thank you very much for calling The Other Side of Midnight. Conspiracy theories you and I are working on to vent them, get rid of them. Dave Scott coming up in seconds. Red Apple Audio Networks.
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4: I'm Brandon Eisen. New Jersey Governor Mikey Sherrill is renewing her calls to shut down Delaney Hall in Newark as protests continue outside the ICE facility.
5: Never thought Delaney Hall should open. We had a law here in New Jersey against privately run detention facilities. I think from the lack of accountability, we're seeing exactly why they are a bad idea.
4: Sherrill says there's been a lack of accountability, adding she remains opposed to the detention center, especially after she was not allowed inside. The governor is encouraging peaceful protests while also condemning federal agents for allegedly pepper spraying U.S. Senator Andy Kim. Sherrill also says officials are working very hard to ensure a detention center in Roxbury does not open, which federal authorities outlined plans for earlier this year. Early primary voting has begun in New Jersey. Democratic Senator Cory Booker running unopposed for a third term and will face one of four Republicans who will challenge him in November. All 12 congressional seats in the Garden State are up for grabs. One closely watched race is the 2nd District in South Jersey, where four Democrats are vying for a chance to unseat GOP Congressman Jeff Andrew. In the 8th CD, which includes Newark and Elizabeth, incumbent Congressman Robert Menendez Jr. tries to ward off a Democratic primary challenge. It's by Musab Ali, who at age 20 became the youngest Muslim elected official in the nation in 2017 by winning a seat on the Jersey City School Board. All around the tri-state area, basketball fans are buzzing with the Knicks on a playoff run. It's been more than two decades since the Knicks were in the NBA Finals, but they will play the winner of the Western Conference Finals between San Antonio Spurs and Oklahoma City Thunder beginning a week from today. Knicks fans will have places to gather to watch their team in the NBA Finals. Mayor Zoran Mamdani says there will be watch parties throughout New York City as the Knicks seek their first NBA title since 1973.
6: We're looking forward to making sure that it is a time for New Yorkers to celebrate. It's a time where they're also safe. And we're going to have a number of different kinds of watch parties. And we'll get back to you as we keep going through those plans.
4: However, Mamdani wouldn't say whether watch parties would be back outside of Madison Square Garden. The NYPD says it's no longer issuing permits for watch parties outside MSG following unruly behavior at previous watch parties. Despite no permit, fans gathered there Monday night anyway to celebrate the Knicks' win that sent them to the finals. A blood emergency has been issued in New York and New Jersey ahead of the FIFA World Cup games. Both the New York Blood Center and New Jersey Blood Services said Tuesday that they're down to less than a two-day supply of blood. Type O, the universal type used in emergency care, is down to less than a one-day supply. That's always a big concern during the summer when donations fall as hospitals get more car crash victims who need blood. Blood bank officials also expect that the surge in tourism because of the World Cup matches in our region will increase demand. You can donate if you're 17 or older or at age 16 with a parent's written permission. 77 WABC weather forecast. Overnight, mostly cloudy with a low around 65. Southwest winds 6 to 9 miles per hour. I'm Brandon Eisen for 77 WABC News.
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8: So go into this AM New York column today, and here's how it starts. Menon's appearance with Mamdani on Thursday followed an interview the day earlier on the right-wing radio show. That's me, you know, pro-choice and pro-gay marriage. I'm right-wing. On the right-wing radio show of Sid Rosenberg on WABC Radio, where she criticized Mamdani's preliminary budget proposal. Rosenberg has drawn criticism in the past, having labeled Mamdani, the city's first Muslim mayor, a terrorist. By the way, I stopped doing that months ago, okay? Let's stop with that nonsense. And claiming during the campaign that he would be cheering another 9/11. Okay, made that comment with Cuomo, okay. So then it goes on to talk about Menon. Oh, here. Since the unveiling of his preliminary budget, Menon has said that potential property tax hikes should not be discussed amid the current affordability crisis. Speaking to Rosenberg on Wednesday, she emphasized that the city council has the final say over property taxes and made clear it will not approve any hike. Okay, so there's basically what she said to me. Then you go to the next page of this column. Asked by a political reporter, I'll give you that reporter. His name is Chris Sommerfeld. He used to write for the New York Daily News. Asked by a political reporter about Menon's appearance on Rosenberg's show after his Islamophobic comments about Hisner, there's that word again, Mamdani said he would let the speaker answer that. A spokesperson for the speaker's office said Menon's appearance on Rosenberg's show was one of many media hits she did that day to discuss the budget, but, you guys ready? But that she vehemently disagrees with the host's views and past remarks about the mayor. And here's where it gets really saucy. Quote, Speaker Menon vehemently disagrees with Sid Rosenberg on a whole range of topics. Well, how about that, Noam?
9: Well, that's fine. I mean, you know.
8: Well, what the hell could she disagree with me on a whole range of topics?
9: She, you know, not surprising that she disagrees with you a lot of stuff, but she came on anyway.
8: Mm-hmm. Speaker Menon vehemently disagrees with Sid Rosenberg on a whole range of topics. And here's a sentence, Lewis, that you're going to love. She strongly condemns his Islamophobic rhetoric.
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8: 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Separately, Commissioner Tisch reportedly met Rosenberg for dinner last month. This according to the Daily News. So,
9: But the commissioner didn't back down.
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0: Live from Canada, Dave Scott, the expert on the UFO files, which were just released last Friday and before. He's gone through many of them, studied the videos, has an update for us. Dave Scott, the other side of midnight, welcome to the Red Apple Audio Networks. Hey, Dave. Hi.
1: Hi, I'm Dave. Nice to meet you, Walter.
0: Thank you, sir.
1: I had a conversation earlier this evening on my radio show, Spaced Out Radio, with a gentleman named Mark Christopher Lee. Now, when we started going on the air on the Red Apple Audio Networks, we really started talking about his work, where he was stating that, you know, come the Roswell incident, that there was a speech that Donald Trump was going to make. I asked him about that speech tonight because of the UFO files that have been released. And he basically stated that he believes that sometime during the World Cup of Soccer, when all eyes are the United States, Trump is supposed to be jumping on the podium saying that Roswell was real. That's what he believes is going to happen, that we got a crash retrieval, that we got aliens, that we are not alone in the universe. He is still quite steadfast over this fact. And he has proven, even though he was raked over the coals by the UFO media, the UFO people on platforms like X, that he was actually quite right. You know, he stated that we should see something by May 8th. Guess what happened May 8th? The first tranche of files were released. So I'm buying this guy's story that there could be an announcement from President Trump that Roswell was real, and the fact that we are not alone in the universe. That could be coming.
0: I don't see why it wouldn't be coming. I don't understand why it hasn't come out already. Do you have any theories on that?
1: I have theories that there is still a big battle going on in between Washington, D.C., between the pro-UFO disclosure crowd and the anti-UFO disclosure crowd. And I believe a lot of it ties to the fact that, you know, with the Republicans holding, you know, all the cards right now, a lot of Republicans are very Christian. They feel like Vice President J.D. Vance, that there are some sort of demonic entities that are tied to this UFO story and scenario, that anything that comes from the sky could be demonic and from the devil himself, you know, causing some sort of interaction that is only out of the book of Revelation. But that being said, you know, people have been saying aliens have been here for millennia. You go to the Egyptian hieroglyphics, there's pictures of aliens and spacecraft that are there. Okay, if that was the case, that aliens were evil, that aliens were bad for humanity, I think they would have taken us when our best weapons were a bow and arrow and a spear, and not things that could shoot down their craft.
0: Or they did take us when we had a bow and arrow and a spear and started a new race of humans, or returned us.
1: Well, there are many who believe that there is some sort of hybridization program going on, that maybe the big secret that we are going to learn is that, you know, aliens planted us here as some sort of human hybrid race, you know, because we look awfully familiar to many of them, whether it's the Nordic beings that are quite humanoid looking, the Pleiadians that are looking very humanoid, even the alien grays with the bulbous head, the big black eyes that never seem to have nipples or a belly button. Well, they seem to kind of look humanoid as well. So there is that theory going around. You're not wrong.
0: Now, what else do you think is going to be revealed in this tranche? And what are some of the other things that arrived on Friday? Take your time. We want to hear about all of these files.
1: Well, there were 46 new videos that were released. Okay. And that is a big story, because that puts a total of new videos over 60 that we have seen. Now, a lot of the videos, I do not believe, are UFOs. They are unidentified anomalous phenomena, or UAP, that seem to be happening in military zones, or the aliens just have some sort of affinity for watching war zones happen and play out in real time. I don't believe that it is alien. I believe that a lot of it that we are seeing is American technology, much like we talked last night about the F-16 shooting down the balloon over Lake Huron. That was released in the video tranche. One other interesting point to the files that I really liked, and Mark Christopher Lee brought it up on my show again tonight, was the fact that they were talking about a lot of World War II sightings and reports from World War II about Foo Fighters, where these orangish, reddish, sometimes purple orbs would be flying around our planes, our bombers, while we were in war zones, going into action, you know, into combat, and they seem to have these interactions with the Foo Fighters. Now, we're not talking Dave Grohl's band here. We're talking about these weird, strange orbs that seem to circle around and have free will of the sky to make strange turns, to make, you know, very high-speed passes, when at that time there was no aircraft that could do such moves. And even today, there are very few aircraft that could make these moves. So if you're a World War II buff about history,

0: American people. What we need is we need close-up videos in color, not from FLIR cameras that look like grandma and grandpa's old television set that had rabbit ears. We don't want that anymore. You know, and I think what's going to happen over time, if they keep releasing these videos that look like dots in the sky or little round objects that you can't tell what they are, I think they're going to lose the faith of the media and the American public. I think what we need to start seeing is some color videos, maybe up close and personal, of what these craft actually look like that have been verified by the U.S. government as UFOs that we do not understand their technologies, we don't understand. And even, you know, we hear these politicians talking about these videos where you can actually see what they call the pilots of the craft. I want to see that.
1: I want to see it too. But let me suggest a horrible theory, which is what we're seeing now, we're just going to see more of the same. They don't have anything else.
0: Oh, I think they have everything else, but I just don't think they're ready and willing to release it to us just yet.
1: Well, I hope you're right, because it would be an exciting show. Now, the thing that keeps getting minimized, and we've discussed this before, but I think it's worth repeating, the real story keeps getting buried. The real story is, for the first time in our lifetimes, times two, the United States government is acknowledging that these files exist. Up until now, part of the speculation about what was in the sky was, does the U.S. government have any facts? That was part of the speculation. We just kept assuming repeatedly that they had stuff, that they had files, they had photographs, but they never acknowledged that that was true. This is the first time that they've acknowledged it's true, and that means two things. One, we're going to start to hound them for more at an accelerated rate than they are prepared for. And two, they can participate in the conversation. All those NDAs that astronauts signed and Apollo workers signed and NASA people signed, to me, those NDAs are worthless, because a piece of those NDAs said that you won't talk about the existence of these files. Well, sorry, they've revealed the files. Now they can talk about the existence.
0: Absolutely. And you know, the media also needs to jump on board with more direct questions, not just the same lame questions they've been asking. Why hasn't anybody gone up to Buzz Aldrin? He's still alive. In the first tranche, it was noted how Apollo 11 had some strange anomalies cited by Aldrin and Neil Armstrong. And, the name is passing me, the gentleman who is in the LEM right now, Michael Collins. Okay, why not go up to Buzz Aldrin? He's the only one of that crew who's alive. Let's hear his story. Why not talk about it? Now, maybe people have approached him and he's declined interviews, but that's still a story.
1: Well, it is a story. It is a story, and that'll be my project for tomorrow. But here's the thing. Now I forgot what I was going to say. I can't believe a professional talk show host actually forgot what he was going to say.
0: Well, leading on that, though, I mean, the media still has not jumped on NASA lying for all these years to the American public. I mean, it was just a couple of years ago where NASA put out a $100,000 study where they brought in all of these scientists to go through the UFO files. And the big thing that they noticed in going through NASA's files was there was nothing. Well, now we're finding out that there was, and there is. Why hasn't the media gone after them?
1: You're asking for a lot from the media, and here's what I remembered now. Behind our president about 2 weeks ago was the Artemis crew. The members of the Artemis crew, they stood behind him. And the media, sitting in front of them, asked them nothing. Didn't ask them anything. And the president kept going, do you guys want to ask these astronauts any questions about the far side of the moon? And no one wanted to ask them any questions. Now, if standing there are the current astronauts, and they had no questions for them about the far side of the moon, I think it's a big stretch for somebody to dig up Buzz Aldrin,

0: Well, you're probably right on that one, but we need more directed and pointed questions being asked. That's where we're going to get the answers. And I'm a firm believer that, you know, even if they deny any of these questions, it's still a good scenario and a good track record to put these people on record, you know, to see if they are going to continue lying about it. That's
1: absolutely
0: the big one.
1: Anything else you want to sum up there, Mr. Scott?
0: Yes, we have an update on the retired U.S. Major General Neil McCaslin.
1: Yes. Neil McCaslin, who disappeared from his home about a month ago. A major general, 11 in the morning, goes out, never comes back. What's the update?
0: Well, the update was, just to kind of correct you a little bit, and I apologize for doing that. It is today is actually 3 months since he has been missing, where he just vanished into thin air. Now, Albuquerque police have released a statement from an unknown friend, a woman who had dinner with McCaslin the night before he vanished without a trace. She goes on to say, in quotes, we went for dinner Thursday evening at Cervantes off of Gibson's, and at 6 o'clock was Space Force. And what I noticed, I was shocked this morning when I saw the alert, because what I noticed Thursday evening is that he wasn't his usual self. He was kind of spacey and quiet. And you know what, that happens with people. Now, I don't really know what that fully means, but it is interesting that somebody who he worked closely with and with Space Force were involved in a dinner the night before he vanished, and they seem to have been caught off guard by the way he was acting.
1: Were they having an affair?
0: I don't think so. I think if members of Space Force were there, I believe it would have been some sort of official dinner. And you know, just to reiterate, McCaslin was somebody who had what I like to call a billion-dollar brain. This guy knew and ran the programs at places like Wright-Patterson Air Force Base of some of the United States' top secrets for military aircraft, for direct energy weapons, and all sorts of technology. This guy, Dave, was the real deal. Yes.
1: Dave, it's the other side of Midnight, Red Apple Audio Networks.
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3: 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Tennis legend Billie Jean King is a new college graduate at the age of 82. She earned her undergraduate degree in history from Cal State Los Angeles, and that's the same school where she started taking classes 65 years prior. After she dropped out of school, she became a tennis champion and decided to finish her degree 2 years ago. I'm James Flippin, and this is the Worldwide News Network.
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5: Yes?
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8: You want my card, Sean? 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
7: It's great to be here. 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I'm a centrist at heart, and I descend from the great Governor Carey, who, about whom there was a book, The Man Who Saved New York, which is about the fiscal crisis. 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So
6: both great mayors.
7: Both great mayors, both great people for the city.
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0: Absolutely, Walter. Thank you. We're still waiting on when the next tranche is going to be released. 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
1: The great Dave Scott, Walter Sterling, with Michael in New Jersey. Welcome to The Other Side of Midnight. I need your summary of your conspiracy theory beliefs, Michael. What's your opinion? We're talking about Savannah Guthrie disappearing, her mother disappearing, JonBenet Ramsey, how did she die, and about Charlie Kirk, how did he die, and that interesting wife of his. Go ahead, Michael.
10: I love the show, number one. My conspiracy theory goes into Charlie Kirk. I believe there was a joint effort. Charlie Kirk already talked the president out of this boneheaded war in Iran already.
1: Oh, where'd he go? So sad. Well, anyway, that sounded interesting. Bob in Connecticut, welcome to The Other Side of Midnight at 800-848-9222. Hi, Bob.
11: Hi, how you doing?
1: Hey, good.
11: Good. So I think that anyone who has not read Vincent Bugliosi's book, Reclaiming History, five books in one about the Kennedy assassination, ought not to comment. You know, we had...
1: Did you read it? Did you read it?
11: Two or three times.
1: Then tell me your theory.
11: Oswald acted alone. He's a nut job who acted alone in killing Kennedy. And unfortunately, almost more ironic is that a nut job like Ruby managed to assassinate Oswald. The unfortunate incidents, a bad weekend in Dallas, but the truth.
1: Yes, but the truth.
11: The truth is that there was no conspiracy. Both of those nut jobs acted alone. The cottage industry is of the assassination, the conspiracy of Kennedy. We'll never die. 150 years from now, someone will be writing a book with a new take on the Kennedy assassination. And it will be, you know, just that, foolishness.
1: Got it. It's amazing, though, that it never stops, does it? But most deaths, most murders that we see, after we get the explanation, we accept it and move on. But it doesn't happen with the Kennedy assassination. Why don't you think it does?
11: Because no one can believe that a dweeb like Oswald could kill a prince like Jack Kennedy. It's just unbelievable. But it's the truth. You know, no one wants to accept that. And then Ruby kills Oswald. I mean, you know, let's go. It's a field day now for the conspiracy people. And they, you know, with a glazed over eyes, Bugliosi would say, they say, you just don't understand. You know, it's all crazy.
1: It is all crazy. And I appreciate the call. And I thank you for listening, Bob. Thanks very much. Walter Sterling, 800-848-9222. You and I are talking about the major conspiracy theories of our time, the most popular conspiracy theories of our time. I want to get it all out tonight. I want to vent all of them. And then we can move on to my new and favorite conspiracy theory, which is about Tartaria, an entire country that existed on every map in the world in 1800. And by 1900, it had disappeared. an entire country had disappeared. And all of the names of the cities in that country were changed in one night. In one night, ladies and gentlemen. And Tartaria had outposts in most of the world, including New York, including Manhattan. Before the Lenape Indians lived there, there are structures, giant boulders deep in the earth, 20, 30 feet down, perfectly put together, just like the Egyptian pyramids, that when we showed up, we just saw forests. There was much more than forest there, and in many places around the world. Controlled and operated by machinery and equipment that you and I can't even imagine. But slowly, experts are discovering and admitting and saying, no, there was something else here. There was something here before the Indians, something here before the forests. And you and I will review that and explore that. And there's your new conspiracy theory. John, in what is that, Michigan? John, welcome to the other side of midnight, 800-848-9222. Greetings, John.
12: Yes, I totally agree with the gentleman about the Oswald thing, except Marina also admitted that's what he was there for, okay? And as far as Jack Ruby, that was 10 o'clock on a Sunday morning. That was a live assassination on TV.
1: It was an amazing thing to see. It was the first time America had ever seen anything like that, and hopefully the last time America would ever see anything like that. But what do you believe happened there? Who sent him there?
12: I think he was overwhelmed that he was, about the president, and that he just took it upon himself, and that it was in Dallas, and they checked everybody for guns and that, except he had some end with some police there, and they never give it a thought to check him for a gun, okay?
1: No, because he was a buddy with the police. He ran a strip club. All the cops would come into his strip clubs. He quote, took care of them. They didn't look at him twice. They believed him to be a conservative patriot and a real Texan. They never worried about him. John, good points. Thank you very much for calling. 800-848-9222. Don, welcome to the other side of midnight. You're on live radio. How much more exciting does it get than when you are the media, Don?
13: Are you speaking with me?
1: Yes, Don.
13: Well, thank you.
1: Thank you.
13: I just wanted to add that the recent revelation, I guess, on the Freedom of Information Act about the Kennedy situation, that papers were on the desk of John Kennedy to stop the Vietnam War and our involvement before his death. And that was just, I just read it, was just recently released. And as soon as Lyndon Johnson took over, he ripped the papers up, and that was the beginning of a huge activation of troops in South Vietnam. I served there in 69 and 70, lost 10 of my cohorts in a 100-band Ranger unit, and to this day, I resent Lyndon Johnson's involvement in that, and truly believe that Lyndon Johnson was involved in the assassination of President Kennedy. His family, the Lyndon Johnson family, benefited, and all of his political cronies greatly profited from the war in Vietnam. So anyway, I just want to add that to the discussion.
1: What branch of the service were you in?
13: I was drafted in 1968 into the Army. I served with the Rangers in the Central Highlands.
1: How long were you there?
13: 1 year.
1: Do you hate it or think it's okay when people say to you, welcome home?
13: Oh, no, I appreciate it. I think the world realizes that the American spirit is there, and the willingness to fight is there, even though we're led by corrupt politicians. And I think that's why the world fears us. We're a free country, and because we have the right to bear arms, there's no other country that's willing to come into our country because they can't survive. But we still have a corrupted political process that leads us astray from time to time.
1: I appreciate the call. Thank you very much for calling and for listening to the show. 800-848-9222. We're getting this all out tonight. We have 30 more minutes to get it all out. Are you ready? Here's what we're getting out. They're popular conspiracy theories. Believe it or not, they have been ranked. They have been ranked the most popular conspiracy theories in America, among Americans. And way at the top of the list is who killed JonBenet Ramsey? What happened to Savannah Guthrie's mother? Who killed and how was Charlie Kirk murdered? And the deal with JFK. These are the ones that don't stop. That's how a conspiracy theory starts and never stops, because there's a piece of information missing. And the result is a phenomenon known as psychological dissonance, when your brain is trying to put together these pieces, but they will never get together because you're missing a piece of the puzzle. A fact that we have not been given, a fact that's unavailable. And we just think about it and worry about it and keeps grinding it. There have been thousands of other murders since any of these things happened. And we don't think about them because there's no mystery. Makes perfect sense. This happened, this happened, this happened. Boom, boom, done. These don't go away. These don't go away. Each of us has a theory. And I'd like to know what your theory is about any or all of those. My name is Walter Sterling. This is the Red Apple Audio Networks on the other side of midnight. And we're on KDKA in Pittsburgh, WABC in New York, and in Chicago on the great WGN.
2: It's the other side of midnight. Confessions of a retired NYPD detective. Starring Dick Ferrari. On the other side of midnight.
14: Hey, Walter. On tonight's episode of Confessions of a Retired Detective, an off-duty senior NYPD officer allegedly fired an accidental stray shot during an altercation with his daughter's boyfriend in Rockland County, New York, last Sunday, according to law enforcement sources. Assistant Chief Benjamin Gurley, who oversees the Bronx North Command, was involved in a physical altercation with a man accused of harassing his daughter in Haverstraw, New York. The man is reportedly dating Gurley's daughter, according to sources. Now, during the heated confrontation, the police chief allegedly fired an accidental shot. Thank goodness no one was struck, but Gurley injured his arm during the fight and will wear a sling while it heals. The Haverstraw Police Department responded to the shooting and is leading the investigation. On top of that, the NYPD's Forced Investigation Division and Internal Affairs Bureau are separately probing the incident. Sources told news reports that Gurley's duty status was not impacted by the accidental gunfire. Chief Gurley joined the NYPD in 2000 and was promoted to deputy chief during his career and eventually assistant chief in 2023, according to his LinkedIn profile. Now, in February, the senior cop told the Post that getting promoted within the department was not an easy task. He was quoted as saying at the time, if you were to put in hard work and see people pass you, you would kind of get discouraged and may not want to work as hard, he said. That has leveled off over the past couple of years. The father of three is a first-generation born cop raised in the Bronx. So let's take a step back. When an NYPD member is involved in anything off-duty, a huge investigation follows. And when there's gunfire involved, forget it. Everything stops. Now, if Chief Gurley was just a regular member of the NYPD, in which I mean cop, sergeant, lieutenant, he would have been immediately placed on modified assignment, especially if there's a dispute with family involved. He would have had his gun and shield taken from him. His ID card would have been stamped modified, and he would have been shipped off to one of the many NYPD versions of Siberia until the investigation is completed. That's not to say this chief did anything wrong, but when anything's off duty with family and a gun is involved, everything stops. This chief could be 100% in the right. I mean, this guy could have came to the house, almost kicked down his door and accosted him or his daughter. So we're really not going to know what happened until the investigation is concluded. But like I said earlier, when an NYPD member is involved in something off duty,
15: the world stops for them and it's not good. The point that he's a chief and automatically gets preferential treatment is not a good look for the rank and file members of the department. For more behind the scenes NYPD stories, be sure to check out my new book, NYPD Behind the Blue Wall of Silence, available on Amazon. I'm retired NYPD detective turned author Vic Ferrari with Walter Sterling on the other side of midnight.

The other conspiracy that most Americans believe is subliminal messages in advertising. When you and I look at a billboard, a magazine ad, relax. If there's ice in the glass, liquor glass, soda glass, if there's ice in the glass, relax and just stare at the ice and see if you see anything else in there. Maybe you see people making love. Maybe you see some other erotic image. Turn the page upside down. Your brain takes in information the same if it's upside down or right side up. It doesn't filter for that. It takes it all in, and then your brain sorts it out over time, regardless of what it is. Subliminal messages to get you to buy, to think, to do. It's put into television ads, magazine ads. It's even written into magazine stories. You pick up a magazine, an advertiser may have paid to have their message integrated slowly, carefully, throughout a magazine article that has nothing to do with the product. Now, take a listen to this.

I have used that piece of music for 20 years. And I've used it to do subliminal messaging. This is a piece of music that you're sitting here going, I know that music. I know what that is. I'll let you listen to it for another 30 seconds. See if you can figure out, see if you can remember where it is. And then I'll tell you how I've used it on the radio for years to communicate a subliminal message. Ready? Here we go.

0: Do you recognize that piece of music? Do you recognize that? Did it make you feel good? Help you relax? That was from one of your favorite scenes in one of your favorite movies. You want to know what it is? I don't know if I'm ready to tell you. I want you to think about it some more. See if you can remember. See if you remember that piece of music, and then I'll tell you what I did with it. I have put that piece of music on dozens of radio stations. Dozens. Not to play a song, but to use as a production bed for a very specific utility, a very specific type of news. I have used that production bed over and over and over again. Chicago, New York, you name the city, I've put that on the air. You recognize it? Now, I've already taken off. You can't Shazam it. 800-848-9222, 800-848-9222. I promise you that you saw the movie that that was in and that you loved the scene. And I have taken that music and used it under a very specific type of information that's a subliminal, would have been a powerful connection for you. 800-848-9222. We're working through our conspiracy theories. And our big conspiracy theories tonight are the most popular ones in America. They are: what happened to Savannah Guthrie's mother? JonBenet Ramsey, how did she die? Charlie Kirk, how did he die? Here's my opinion. Savannah Guthrie's mom, they came to extort money from her. Maybe the fat lady from church, some relative, came to extort money from her. Things didn't go well. She died. I don't think they probably came there to murder her. I think they came there to extort her. And when she wouldn't cooperate and she got very excited and animated, she was an old lady, heart attack, problem, she died. They were like, oh my gosh, we didn't plan on that. JonBenet Ramsey, I believe, in my opinion, what happened to that poor girl was she was a pageant girl. And it was a holiday. And one of the pageant people, one somebody in the circuit, maybe a judge, came over on a holiday, said, hey, I just thought I'd come over and say goodnight to the family. It's a holiday. Enjoy working with all of you. Let me go upstairs and say goodnight to JonBenet. Parents say, sure, go up, say goodnight to her. She's about to go to sleep. He goes upstairs. Turns out he's a bad man. He molests her. She kicks him. He attacks, retaliates, strangles her, she dies. Runs out of the house like a coward. Well, now the Ramseys have a big problem because not only has their baby died, but they were complicit in her death. They led her murderer up to her bedroom. There's no good part to this story. There's no good way around this story. And then Charlie Kirk, I'm looking at the videos and I'm looking at where his lavalier microphone is on his shirt. And I'm looking at his bullet wound. I'm like, I think his microphone killed him. I think somebody used that microphone to kill him. Bullet came out of it. I don't think his wife had anything to do with it. There's no way in hell. Two beautiful babies. There's no way that she would make those kids fatherless. There's no way she wanted to lose her husband. And she was pregnant. She's pregnant, right? There's no way. And but she is a pageant girl, and she has run with this, maybe to put on a good face for her kids, maybe to keep the charity, the nonprofit going. Hard to say, but what do you think? This is the last 15 minutes I'm going to spend on these conspiracy theories. Then we're going to move on to new conspiracy theories coming up. There are many mysteries to the universe beyond JonBenet Ramsey, Charlie Kirk's death, and Savannah's mom. And then the JFK assassination. That will never stop. There will never be a resolution to the JFK. He's released all the files. There aren't any more files to release. And it doesn't matter. The answers are never enough. Because I think, as some people have said, we can't accept the fact that this nerd was such a shot that two shots, three, maybe, resulted in the greatest president ever being killed. And yeah, Lyndon Johnson had a lot of motivation. But I've heard every conceivable motivation. Everything was right at his doorstep, right at the president's doorstep that day. He went after the mafia. His brother went after the mafia. Never a good move. He was threatening to go into Cuba, out of Cuba. The Cubans hated him. The Russians hated him. He was going to end the Federal Reserve Bank. Oh, they can't have that. The Federal Reserve Bank is not part of the U.S. government, you know. It's a private, independent bank controlled by the Rothschilds. You don't want to tick off the Rothschilds. He was annoying everybody, not to mention the fact that his family ostracized Lyndon Johnson, a proud Texan, a powerful politician, and he didn't like him. None of this. Oh, and I'm sure he upset Herbert Hoover. Everybody upset Herbert Hoover. Maybe he knew Herbert Hoover wore dresses to parties. That would upset Herbert. All of those things. What did I just say? Yeah, that's what I thought I said. All of those things would have prompted some people to murder JFK. All of them. How do you feel? What do you feel is behind these conspiracies? What's your opinion? 800-848-9222. Julian, welcome to the other side of midnight. Hi, Julian.
1: Hi, Walter. So it's risky business is the tune that you just played. So definitely love the 80s music that you've been playing recently.
0: What was the scene? What was the scene, Julian?
1: The subway train ride. We loved that. We love that scene.
0: It was the L.
1: Yes. It was the
0: L in Chicago, and it was Rebecca De Mornay and Tom Cruise making out on the train. At 3 in the morning on the elevated train in Chicago. That was the scene. Yeah. That was one of the hottest scenes ever in movie history, and nobody took off their clothes.
1: He felt like he had nothing to lose, and it was all psychological, you know.
0: So. It was very powerful. So where do you think I've used that music?
1: I do not know.
0: All right, Julian, it's not a fair question. Here's why I've used that music. For 25, 30 years, especially in Chicago, every time I put on a radio station, before I was a talk show host, I was a media consultant, and I wore a suit, and I gave PowerPoints, and I went to radio stations and helped them to increase their share of audience. Usually, that involved streamlining or improving or making their format sexier. I used that piece of music under every single traffic report. Every single traffic report in Chicago on 3 different radio stations, in New York City, 2 different radio stations, Los Angeles, 2 different radio stations. I use that as the traffic music bed because that subliminal for traffic seems mighty powerful to me, Julian. What do you think?
1: Yes. It will stir the emotion, you know.
0: It'll stir something, buddy. It'll stir something.
1: Right.
0: Hey, you got a good ear, and I appreciate you listening. Are you enjoying the big show? Are you enjoying this show? Oh, Julian ran away. The minute I begged the issue, he ran away. Walter Sterling at 800-848-922. Yes, it is called Love on a Real Train, and the group is Tangerine Dream, and that music is from Risky Business, and I use that music under every single traffic report I've ever put on the air for the past 30 years, Red Apple Audio Networks.
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3: Extra. Short-term career and technical education programs are now eligible for federal Pell Grants. Education Secretary Linda McMahon says it's thanks to a new rule in the Workforce Pell Grant Program.
4: So this is a new program from 8 to 15 weeks. You can go in and get certifications and go ahead and get into the workforce and get a job.
3: McMahon says this will provide an excellent opportunity for students to quickly enter the workforce.
4: It's going to be a cheaper way to get certifications. You can stack these credentials, you know, in electrical work, HVAC, carpentry, a lot of the skills and workforce that we need.
3: Students can apply beginning July 1st. States will determine which high-demand fields qualify for funding. I'm James Flippin, and this is the Worldwide News Network.
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5: So let's get this straight. This judge first ordered his release from a detention center in Pennsylvania so he could roam around freely, and now is saying that ICE cannot re-detain him. What is going on with these activist judges? It comes after one earlier this week, another one, saying that the National Guard should not be under the authority of the federal government in California, that it should be under the authority of Gavin Newsom. These are rogue judges. They have clearly activist agendas. And for the judge to come out and say that Kilmar Abrego Garcia cannot be re-detained, even if it's right there in your face, too bad. We are going to block you tooth and nail.
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0: I'm James Parker, and this is Florida Story.
1: All right, for our first Florida story, I got a real head scratcher. The town is Spring Hill. It's just a little west of Orlando on the Gulf side of Florida's Central Coast. I know we're missing many details in many of these Florida stories, but a guy goes and knocks on a fella's door, and when he opens it, he's like, "No, you're not allowed in here. You need to leave." And he, "Excuse me, why do I need to leave?" Words escalated. The guy who answered the door pulls out a machete and starts swinging it at the dude. Well, he misses the first couple of times, and then the guy steps into it, and he's about to get hit in the face. So the other Florida man puts his left arm up to sort of block it, and the machete gets stuck in his arm like a wooden pole. Now, you got to think, if the guy doesn't block it, that machete's going to hit him in the head and probably kill him, Walking Dead style. But our Florida man, who was swinging the machete, what does he do? Does he finish him off? No. He puts the guy that he just wounded in his car, drives him to a friend's house, and that friend takes him to the hospital where he's going to get to keep his left arm, but he can't use any of his fingers anymore. They cut off all the ligaments or whatever to that. To put an extra Florida twist on it, if you look at the mugshot of the 25-year-old Florida man who swung the machete, he has a machete tattooed on his face. And it's not like he's covered in tattoos like Post Malone. It looks like he doesn't have any tattoos except for this one machete that looks like the eye black under Brett Favre's left eye, except it's a machete. Yeah. How Florida is that? Hold my beer. For our next Florida story, we go to Palm Harbor, Florida. Two 26-year-old friends were hanging out playing video games when one Florida man asked his friends, "Hey, you want to see my new gun?" And that's not a euphemism for anything. He went to the next room, brought back a Colt M4 rifle. He pointed at his friend, and the friend said, "What are you going to do, shoot me?" Florida man thinks the gun's empty, pulls the trigger just to give him the old scare so he can hear the hammer click. Of course, if it was empty, this wouldn't be on Florida Stories. He actually killed his friend showing off the gun. Huge, horrible tragedy. And look, I'm not known for being thoughtful or poetic or necessarily intelligent, but I don't want my last words to be, "What are you going to do, shoot me?" Hold my beer. For our final Florida story, the University of Florida has dropped their gator bait cheer with the explanation that this is due to its horrific, historic, racist imagery. Well, now, at first, if you go Google it, you'll see the story about a player in the mid-90s named Lawrence Wright, played for the Gators. He told the Gainesville Sun after a big win, "If you ain't a gator, you gator bait, baby." And so that's the story they pretend to tell you. But a couple of good Google searches from reputable websites, and I spent a few hours watching this documentary called Swamp People. Gators have been historically marginalized and lynched throughout Florida's horrific history. Anti-reptilian bigotry is no joke, and I'm glad to see it's not going to be tolerated anymore at Florida Gator football games. Bunch of bigoted monsters.
2: Hold my beer.
0: I'm James Parker. 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
3: Midnight Misfits, Walter Sterling, the other side of midnight.
4: Linda, my gosh, from the Midwest, welcome to the other side of midnight. Linda, what is your theory on these conspiracies?
5: Well, the one thing I was going to add that you could talk about is Dorothy Kilgallen, which added to the conspiracy with the Kennedys.
4: No. I'm not a newsman. It is for you to reveal about Dorothy Kilgallen and for you to put that together. It's your job.
5: Well, I think that's, you know, it's pretty incredible because she was a valid new, you know, journalist. And she was also at, not only from her journalism, but she was also the height of her fame. Everybody saw her every Sunday night on What's My Line? And all of that.
4: You're not making the connection, Linda, to Kennedy. You're not making the connection. Tell us what her connection is to that story.
5: Right, that she had done an investigation about the Kennedy assassination, and she was going to expose that she had found out this information, and she was going to expose to everyone. And before that happened, they found her, unfortunately, dead in her, I think, where she was living.
4: Yeah, she had a magnificent townhouse in the 70s. She was very wealthy. She was the most widely circulated columnist in America. She made the mistake of bragging about the fact that she was going to break the Kennedy case wide open. She told one too many people about that. and they made her death look like a suicide. That was the story, Linda. Yes, all part of it, but she didn't kill him. Thank you very much for the call, Linda. I appreciate you listening. Mark in Illinois, welcome to the other side of midnight with Walter Sterling. Hi, Mark.
6: Hey, Walter. How you doing tonight? Very interesting show, as usual.
4: Thank you, sir.
6: Yeah, you're talking about conspiracy theories. It's like, well, you go by ancient times. You know, we got Muhammad. We got Jesus. Are they, you know, the story that affects us today that people are fighting over that now, so... I was wondering, you know, any thoughts on that? It's like, is it a conspiracy? You know, who killed Jesus? Was this Muhammad
4: guy? But I'm not, you know, I'm just not that old. I'm not that old. I can't go there. But thank you for the call. Thank you for listening, especially thanks for listening. All right, that's it. We have now covered all of the conspiracies. I have given you a chance without editing or cutting to share what you think is behind the conspiracies of the most popular conspiracies today. And you've done a good job. Coming up, we're going to talk about Tartaria with Walter Sterling, the other side of midnight, Red Apple Audio Network.
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8: If you missed Greg Kelly, here's what you missed.
9: People forget. But Andrew Cuomo was so hot in 2019, right? He was the guy that they started talking about him for president, not Biden. When I say they, I mean Cuomo and his people. They were doing the talking. They were talking that up. And word got back to Joe. And Joe hated that. And he said, well, he said it once before, never F with a Biden. Never F-U-C blank with a Biden. And if you do, you're in trouble. And that brings me back to my friend Bill Stevenson, still in jail, still sitting in prison, still no indictment, still no autopsy. Bill Stevenson was married to Jill Biden in 1969 to about 1973. Jill Biden, yeah, the first lady of the United States. And Joe, I believe, is the reason why my friend Bill is in jail right now. I really do. Bill Stevenson moved on with his life, even though his heart was broken by Jill, who had an affair with Joe. That's true. We know what happened. They were fooling around behind Bill's back. But Bill is very cool. He said, look, people make mistakes. I honestly don't hold that against him. You know, am I happy about it? No. But I found my wife, Linda, and everything is great. He said, people make mistakes, moral failings. It's part of life. It's one of the reasons why I liked him so much. When he came forward to tell that story about how Bill cheated on his, was Joe cheating? Joe was single, or we think he was single. He wasn't married, but he was fooling around with a married woman. It is adultery, but is that cheating? Was Joe cheating? Probably not. Well, cheating God or something. Yeah, it was not good. And they get caught in the affair. Bill kicks Jill out of the house. The divorce is going fine. Bill realizes as the husband, he's going to lose some assets. And he's going to court and he's going to sign a deal that... well, is very good to Jill. He's going to give up a lot. But then Joe gets wind of all this and says, no, the deal is off. You deserve a piece of that Stone Balloon. Stone Balloon being a big saloon in downtown Wilmington that made a lot of money. And Joe wanted that money for himself. Joe wanted some of that money. Constant passive income. So they blow up the case. New lawyers. It drags on for another year and a half. And they're back in court, and guess what happens? Bill wound up doing better than he did the first time around.
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10: And I watched almost every speech that was ever made during that entire period on the Senate floor. And I love Senator Byrd. He had a profound, profound knowledge, not just of the United States Senate, but he had a profound knowledge of the role of institutional democracy from the time of the Greeks and Romans up through current civilization. The man's breadth of knowledge was unmatched by anybody else in that entire Senate. He was the most intellectually profound man that I have ever heard speak on the Senate floor. And then the other side of him is he would talk about his wife. He would talk about his love for his state of Virginia, West Virginia, in ways that I have never heard a politician speak. The love of his state, of his family, would ooze out. I couldn't hate the guy. And I don't. He was amazing. And I said the other day, too, I have a profound disagreement with those people that all they do is cast Robert E. Lee as a one-dimensional character without realizing what a great human being he was in spite of his failures. And now let me ask you a profound question, some of you. Oh, he's so crazy. Who among us has not failed? Who among us doesn't have failures? You can count to maybe one, depending on your spiritual, religious point of view, or two, or three, or more, depending on what it is you study spiritually. But those beings that inhabit this plane, whether in Christianity you believe it's Christ, whether you believe it's Buddha, whether you believe it's the 10 Sikh gurus, whoever it is, those individuals are rare that come here enlightened souls. All of us have stuff with us. We're human, and some stuff is more profound than others. So yeah, I loved Robert Byrd. Yeah, he's a Democrat. Same Democrats as George Wallace standing up there talking about segregation now, segregation's ever. Which is, by the way, what the Democrats still practice in public schools. Just so you know. They haven't really changed as a party that much.
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0: All right, Walter Sterling, very excited to be with you. 7 past the hour. Thank you very much. We had a great show. That's over now. But we had a great show where I decided, you know, every night when I go to prepare this show, what do I have to deal with? I keep running into the most popular conspiracy theories. Always good for talk radio. You have a theory about each conspiracy theory. You have your own conclusion. And we have just gone through all of your conclusions about JonBenet Ramsey, who killed Charlie Kirk, how he was killed, the JFK assassination. And what was the other one?
1: How did I forget so fast? What?
0: What'd you say? Yeah, Guthrie. What happened to Savannah Guthrie's mom? And you had great theories. I shared with you mine. And now we're done. Now I get to move on to other conspiracy theories that are not discussed enough, but in my opinion, much bigger deal. We're going to move on to Tartaria. Not tonight, but we're going to move on to a country that was about the size of China. And if you looked on maps in 1800, you would have seen it on every map. Tartaria. Dozens of cities, big as China. Enormous. But every year between 1800 and 1900, it got smaller and smaller and smaller till 1900. Every city in Tartaria was wiped out and renamed in one day. In one day. And yes, the Great Chicago Fire. We all know about the Great Chicago Fire and about the cow that kicked over a lantern, started the fire. Completely untrue. A cow did not kick over a lantern and start the fire. At the same time, on the same week, throughout the Midwest, city after city after city caught on fire. Not just Chicago, major Midwestern cities from coast to coast caught on fire. Same week. And then there was this amazing, bizarre phenomena of the orphan trains. In the Far East, from Maine to New York City, young children were hoarded onto trains and shipped to the Midwest and shipped to the West. And those orphan trains stopped in every city that was burned to the ground. Why? What happened to those kids? Most of those kids arrived without any papers. Impossible to trace. Impossible to do anything except what whoever sent them there wanted to do with them. Because, you see, all of those Midwest cities were being converted from agriculture to manufacturing. Oh, and one more thing, and this we'll talk about over the next few days, an astonishing fact. In the middle of Ohio, Long Island, places throughout the Midwest in the 1800s, why did they build 5,000 and 6,000 and 7,000-bed mental hospitals, sanitariums? Why did they build them? There wasn't anybody around for hundreds of miles. Why did they think they would need psychiatric hospitals with thousands of beds? What? There was nobody around. Where did those numbers come from and who built them? And it's right in front of our eyes. All of that construction, all of those massive buildings that were built in the 1870s, 1880s, 1890s, they were built with a purpose. But not the purpose we were told. And I'll give you one more hint, and then we'll explore it over the next few days. Many of the buildings that were built in the 1880s, 1890s, these giant government buildings, train stations, government buildings, hospitals, if you look at when they were built, it doesn't say constructed in, built in 1880. It doesn't say that. It says founded by, founded in 1880, founded in 1880. What? When we build in, building today, do we put founded by? No, we just put erected in, erected by, or just the year. A closer study to many of those buildings that say founded in 1880, a closer study reveals that whatever number was there before was scratched off. and a new number was put there, a new date was put there, and it wasn't erected by, it was founded by. More on that coming up. We're going to talk to Michelle Gibson over the next few days.

Absolutely terrific. Oh, Richard Gere is coming here. Great. Let's mow the lawn. Okay. I like to look up the various countries where our celebrities want to run to. What are the requirements to become a resident? What are the requirements to become a citizen? I think many of these celebrities think they can show up and become a citizen. They'll be thrilled to have them. I looked up, what does it take to become a resident or a citizen of one of our friendly nations? What does that take? Well, let's look at the United Kingdom. The first thing the United Kingdom looks at is, before they become a citizen, are they of good character? There are good character requirements. Well, I'm a good character. Well, let's see. The main areas that trigger refusal, this is how you can be refused admittance to the United Kingdom. Criminal convictions. Serious or recent offenses are clearly ruled out. The fastest route to refusal is a serious or recent criminal offense. Even spent convictions that are done, they've done their time, can affect, depending on its severity. Immigration breaches. What? Yes, overstaying a visa, working without permission, or helping others evade immigration within the past 10 years will normally result in refusal for citizenship. Financial irresponsibility, failing to pay taxes you owe, or bankruptcy fraud can count against you. Simple bankruptcy alone doesn't automatically disqualify you, but fraudulent bankruptcy does. Deception. Any dishonesty in the last 10 years before your application to become a citizen of the United Kingdom, including previous immigration applications, will normally lead to refusal. A significant policy change took effect this year. Anyone who entered the UK illegally will now normally be refused citizenship, regardless of how long ago the illegal entry occurred. If you tried to get into the UK illegally, if you came into the UK illegally at any point, you will not be allowed to become a citizen. The United Kingdom. Compare that to, say, here. Proving your English language and the life in the UK test. You need to demonstrate English language ability at B1 level and above on the Common European Framework or reference language, whatever it is. B1 is an intermediate level, enough to handle everyday conversations and understand the main points of clear standard speech. The most common way to prove this is by passing a secure English language test at an approved test center, which costs £150. You can also satisfy the requirement with a degree that was taught or researched in English. All right, you have to know English. You want to become a citizen of the United Kingdom, you have to be able to speak English. If you want to become a citizen of Canada, you have to be able to speak either English or French. Let's see what else. In France, there may have been... Okay, that's different. Those are just some of the basics. You also have to live in the UK for 8 years and pay taxes for 8 years. If you want to go live in Somalia, become a citizen of Somalia, which is a dream of yours, you have to live there for 10 years. You have to pay taxes for 10 years. If you want to become a citizen of Canada, you have to live there for 4 years, a majority of each year for 4 years, and pay taxes for 4 years. Canada is like the easiest place to get into, and you still have to live there for 4 years to become a citizen and pay taxes and not commit any crimes. No crimes. If you have a marijuana conviction in Canada, if you're a Canadian, you have a marijuana conviction and you try to come to the U.S., you're going to have a hard time getting into the U.S. with a marijuana conviction, or worse, a hard time getting home. I know this because I know too many Canadians. It's no fun to know Canadians. There are other countries like Eritrea or Eritrea. Nobody knows how to pronounce that. You have to live there for 20 years before you can apply for citizenship. You want to vote in any of these places? You have to be a citizen.
It's not

0: even a conversation. It's not even a debate. I urge you, whenever you see when bored and you hear a celebrity saying, okay, I'm going to go live there, I'm going to go move there, take 10 seconds, search on Google, citizenship requirements to live in that country. You'll be like, oh, my God, you won't believe what they have to do. Oh, and in most of these countries, if you're a U.S. citizen, not only do you have to live there for 4, 10, 20 years before you can apply for citizenship, you have to formally renounce your citizenship as a United States citizen. You can't maintain dual citizenship. There's no country that allows dual citizenship. I think we do, maybe the French, because they don't know. That's it. The citizenship requirements at places that you would never want to live are so rigorous, you wouldn't even try. But if you want to move to the United Kingdom, you have to know English. Son of a gun. Sterling every damn night.
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0: 800-848-9222, 800-848-9222. Alan, welcome to the other side of midnight. 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
1: Walter, awesome show, and I just want to let you know, Monday morning when you left the studio, four men in white tuxedos came into the studio and removed the electronic recording of Monday morning's show. They put it in a gold canister, wrapped it in platinum, and with full military escort, took it to the Talk Radio Hall of Fame. That show was awesome. You just had me spellbound. I couldn't go to sleep. And the only way thing I would tweak about that show is the I would have played the Andrews Sisters and the Boogie Woogie Bugle Boy. That would have been great. I mean, the Andrews Sisters from Minneapolis, Minnesota. From the Andrews Sisters to Ohan Omar. Unbelievable how this country has fallen. And talking about citizenship, England also, they don't have automatic birthright citizenship. Like next month, you got to prep yourself because it's going to be big. The Supreme Court's going to be ruling on birthright citizenship. Let's hope for they throw it out the window here in the United States because it's really created a mess where anybody could just come in and give birth and automatically you're a citizen. I'm sure the founding fathers did not have that in their minds when they invented this country. England, you don't automatically become a citizen if you're birth there. One parent has to be a citizen, I believe, and you're a citizen if you're born there. Or if you're like a permanent resident, then you become a citizen. But it doesn't matter anyway. They're being so far invaded in London and England and all of Europe. It doesn't even matter the rules and regulations anymore. You might as well throw everything out the window there. And your show was spectacular this morning, too, with all the conspiracies and everything. And listen, let's face it. I think it's really the people who say it's a conspiracy. I think they're a conspiracy, you know, because everything, people don't realize all a conspiracy is more than one person. That's all it is. You're allowed to have your opinion. You're allowed to be creative. You're allowed to have an open mind about things because that's what made America great, creativity, freedom, right? And your show, you're unbelievable, Walter. The way you hit the topics, bang, zoom, bang, zoom, bang, zoom, and you move on, you take calls and everything. You got people calling who are 15 years old and people 105 years old. You got some wide spectrum of an audience, you know? I love it. Anything new, Walt?
0: No, Dad, but thank you very much. I appreciate the call very much. 800-848-9222, 800-848-9222. Conspiracies in some places are viewed as illegal. In Tennessee, if you're at a company and you and your buddy over there talk to each other and conspire to get a third person fired, that's against labor laws. It is illegal in Tennessee to conspire to get somebody fired. And when I heard that law, I'm like, then how does anyone ever get fired? You have to do it the, quote, right way. And have you ever known anybody to say, well, you know, they fired me and they did it the wrong way? Have you ever known anybody to say, oh, they fired me and they did it the right way? I've never heard that. But in Tennessee, it is illegal for a group of people at work or two people at work to talk to each other to the point where they can get a third person fired. That's called a conspiracy, illegal by Tennessee labor laws. And which is interesting because in Tennessee, almost nothing else is illegal. You know, like nothing else is cousins, nothing. Walter Sterling, you and I are going to talk about Tartaria. But first, I wanted to talk about Lee Harris. Lee Harris, vice president of news for the Red Apple Audio Networks. He's put together the Worldwide News Network, a brand new radio network of information, news, facts. He is the most qualified person in my lifetime to put together a news network. For 30 years, he was the most listened to voice of news in New York City. I could argue that of all the radio talent in America, he had the most listeners of any of them to hear newscast. He was on Morning Drive on the big all news station in New York City on 1010 Winds forever. And he was on the air on 9/11, carried that story to the city for hours and hours and hours. He's that guy. Now, John Catsimatidis and Chad Lopez had the wisdom, common sense, to hire him to put together a team of great radio reporters, great radio anchors, terrific writers, and Lee is a dog about writing, to put together newscasts. And radio stations that are considering whether or not to take and affiliate the Worldwide News Network, really, they don't. There's no choice. There's no one else putting together a team of people as qualified as Lee Harris. No one even close. When it comes to news things, I, Walter Sterling, who a brilliant broadcaster, would never argue with Lee Harris about how to do news or who to hire for news. Never. You just, Lee wants to do this? This is what you do. And that's what Catsimatidis had the wisdom to do, to hire. To hire Lee Harris. Good decision. Moments ago, he was head of news and stuff for News Nation, the cable network, which has provided us with Ross Coulthart. I believe the reason Ross Coulthart is on my show is because Lee Harris made that possible, and I thank you, Cynthia Rutt, and I thank you, Lee Harris. And he put us on WGN in Chicago. I'm Walter Sterling, KDKA, WABC, WCCO, and in Chicago, WGN.
2: Hey, Walter Sterling. This is your cousin, Breezy. Listen, I think that it's time that you took a little break. So I'm going to play a song that I actually introduced years ago. So, Walter, hit the trail, and I'll take care of business.

0: Gee, I hope everybody enjoyed that song. That was a lot of fun. And if you want more of that, you can join me on Saturday from 6 to 10 o'clock. Now, there's one problem right now. Where's Walter? Walter? Oh, there he is. Here's Walter.
1: I have a new obsession. Brendan Gill. Congressman, Texas Congressman Brendan Gill. I've got to get him on this show. He's going to be the next president of the United States. First, he has to turn 35. But, oh, my gosh. This was the most fun I've seen on TV. Those Senate hearings, those congressional hearings where they bring in officials of other industries and torture them. I saw this when it happened live, and I'm like, well, that's pretty good, Brendan Gill. He tortured the CEO of NPR. But then I saw it again, and I'm like, oh, this was better than I remember.
2: I want to start with you. Just generally, would you say you generally agree or disagree with the following statement? The history of all hitherto existing society is the history of class struggles.
3: I would not say I agree with that, sir.
2: You're not. That's good to hear. It's interesting because a lot of your thinking, as expressed by your public statements, is deeply infused with economic and cultural Marxism. Do you believe that America is addicted to white supremacy?
3: I believe that I tweeted that, and as I've said earlier, I believe much of my thinking has evolved over the last half decade.
2: It has evolved. Why did you tweet that?
3: I don't recall the exact context, sir, so I wouldn't be able to say.
2: Okay. Do you believe that America believes in black plunder and white democracy?
3: I don't believe that, sir.
2: You tweeted that in reference to a book you were reading at the time, apparently, The Case for Reparations.
3: I don't think I've ever read that book, sir.
2: You tweeted about it. You said you took a day off to fully read The Case for Reparations. You put that on Twitter in January of 2020.
3: Apologies, I don't recall that I did.
2: No doubt
3: that your tweet there is correct, but I don't recall that.
2: Okay. Do you believe that white people inherently feel superior to other races?
3: I do not.
2: You don't? You tweeted something to that effect. You said, I grew up feeling superior. Ha, how white of me. Why did you tweet that?
1: He's talking to the CEO of NPR.
3: What it was to be... to grow up in an environment where I had lots of advantages.
2: It sounds like you're saying that white people feel superior.
3: I don't believe that anybody feels that way, sir. I was just reflecting on my own experiences.
2: Do you think that white people should pay reparations?
3: I have never said that, sir.
2: Yes, you did. You said it in January of 2020. You tweeted, yes, the North, yes, all of us, yes, America, yes, our original collective sin and unpaid debt, yes, reparations, yes, on this day.
3: I don't believe that was a reference to fiscal reparations, sir.
2: What kind of reparations was it a reference to?
3: I think it was just a reference to the idea that we all owe much to the people who came before us.
2: That's a bizarre way to frame what you tweeted. Okay, how much reparations have you personally paid?
3: Sir, I don't believe that I've ever paid reparations.
2: Okay, just for everybody else.
3: I'm not asking anyone
2: to
3: pay reparations.
2: Seems to be what you're suggesting. Do you believe that looting is morally wrong?
3: I believe that looting is illegal, and I refer to it as counterproductive. I think it should be prosecuted.
2: Do you believe it's morally wrong, though?
3: Of course.
2: Of course. Then why did you refer to it as counterproductive? Very different way to describe it.
3: It is both morally wrong and counterproductive, as well as being
2: illegal. You tweeted, it's hard to be mad about protests in reference to the BLM protests, not prioritizing the private property of a system of oppression. You didn't condemn the looting. You said that it was counterproductive. NPR also promoted a book called In Defense of Looting. Do you think that that's an appropriate use of taxpayer dollars?
3: I'm unfamiliar with that book, sir, and I don't believe that was at my time at NPR.
2: You tweeted that you read that book, but...
3: I don't believe that I did read that book, sir.
2: Do you think that a few years ago, NPR educated America about, quote, the whole community of genderqueer dinosaur enthusiasts. Do you think that that's an appropriate use of tax dollars?
3: I was not at NPR at the time, sir.
2: That's not the question, though. Do you think that that's an appropriate use of our tax dollars?
3: I think our tax dollars that we use are to be able to provide a wide range
2: of... I'll take that as a yes. You do believe that that's appropriate. Your health advisor at NPR also stated in an interview that, quote, fear of fatness is more harmful than actual fat. Would you like to explain how fear of fatness is more harmful than actual fat? That's an editorial at NPR.
3: I am not familiar with the editorial, and I don't believe that was published during my time here.
2: It's called Diet Culture is Everywhere. Here's how to fight it. Do you think that that's an appropriate use of taxpayer dollars?
3: I think any reporting on health is an appropriate use of taxpayer dollars, yes.
2: And you think that editorializing that fat is not unhealthy is appropriate?
3: I don't know what that article is, sir, and I'm not familiar with it, so I couldn't say.
2: This is fake news. Do you think that basic accommodations like doorways or seat belts represent, quote, latent fat phobia?
3: I don't have an opinion.
2: That's also from NPR. Do you think civility is racist?
3: No, sir.
2: No. Well, your outlet ran an article entitled, quote, When Civility is Used as a Cudgel Against People of Color. That was on All Things Considered. Would you like to explain?
3: I'm not on the editorial side, sir. I'm not familiar with that story.
2: You talk about how NPR is news. This is editorialization, and I'll read it. For many people of color in the United States, civility isn't so much social lubricant as it is a vehicle for containing them, preventing social mobility, and preserving the status quo. This is garbage. I'll spend all of my time doing everything I can to ensure you guys never get another dollar of taxpayer funding. This is complete garbage. Thank you, Madam Chair.
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0: 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I'm not one of these people. I don't have staff to answer just emails. I have staff for completely other functions, entirely other functions. walter.sterling@wabcradio.com. I hope you get a chance to hear the Worldwide News Network, which launched this week. It's been a long time since I've heard newscasts where I just go, huh, I believe that. And it's written in a way that I can understand because, as you know, I'm very limited. I was an English major at Syracuse. My SATs were 720 verbal, very impressive, and a 450 math, best of three. Best of three. And coming up tomorrow and the day after tomorrow, we have information about Tartaria, which I believe is the single most important conspiracy theory you will ever hear, because it rewrites all of our history from 1800 to 1900. And the Gilded Age, complete myth. What the Gilded Age was built on was something that started and was stopped systematically by Rockefeller and the Rothschilds and the railroad barons and Thomas Edison. Because what happened before 1900 was that many an inventor and many of the citizens of Tartaria had figured out how to power their civilization without electricity and without oil. When you look at the top of homes and barns, oh my God, they're silencing me. Homes and barns in the 1800s, when you look at the top of them, what do you see? You see antenna. You see copper antenna. Those are, we're told, those are lightning rods. That's what those are. Those are lightning rods. Okay, so houses and buildings built after 1900 did not have those antenna, those wire things on the top. Lightning was still here. What happened to those lightning rods that were on the top of every official building, every downtown building, every home, every barn? Think about all the barns you saw with what looked like antenna. Those were ether receptors for energy. Now I want you to think about the fireplaces. The fireplaces that you saw in homes built before 1800, those fireplaces were pristine. You don't see carbon soot. You don't see wood soot. You don't see coal soot. They were pristine. And then they were sealed up with heavy cast iron fittings over the front. For a wood-burning stove, for a wood-burning fireplace, what were they really? You won't believe what they really were, but they were not combustion fireplaces. They were not heat-generating based on combustion fireplaces. They were part of a very complicated and elaborate heating system, and we will explore it and we'll study it, and it makes all the conspiracy theories you've heard so far amateur night. I'm Walter Sterling. The greatest gift you and I can receive is a request for help. 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
1: A little fisticuffs and a brush with the law is not going to stop Nathan's hot dog eating contest champ Joey Chestnut from competing this 4th of July. Chestnut was sentenced to 180 days probation after he pleaded guilty to slapping a guy during a bar confrontation. Chestnut told cops he was pretty drunk at the time.
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1: All right, Walter Sterling, The Other Side of Midnight with Ross Coulthart from News Nation, prominent journalist, reporter, television personality, expert on conspiracy theories, UFOs, Australian accent, major asset to this radio show. 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
2: G'day, Walter, and good evening to the Midnight Misfits. Lovely to be back with you. So you and I were talking earlier in the week, Walter, about a fascinating lump of rock, a meteorite that fell in the little town of Murchison, which is in Victoria, Australia, very, very close, by the way, to where I live. And in September 1969, and a long, long time ago, it fell to the ground, and there were huge numbers of these fragments picked up by the local farmland and local people. And you and I were sort of discussing it, because what's really interesting is I've known about the history of this meteorite for some time, because it's one of the biggest astronomical stories that's ever happened in Australia, apart from Skylab falling on us a few years ago. But what's really interesting is what you drew my attention to, which is a new article in Space Daily that talks about how the new science that's been done on this meteorite shows that it has grains of stardust that are 7 billion years old. And I've confirmed this with scientists today. I rang up and verified the Space Daily article that you'd sent me. It's the oldest solid material ever identified on Earth. And it formed even before the sun or planets existed. And so I was talking earlier on this afternoon, actually, to a scientist that's been involved in doing some of this research. And he told me that when they first cut this lump of carbonation, it smells like peanut butter. Other people say it smells like methylated spirits. But what they were organic molecules. And what's exciting about this is that the work that they've done is that it shows that it had dozens of amino acids, the building blocks of life. And as you would know, there's long been this theory promoted, I think, by an astronomer called Fred Hoyle, which is the hypothesis that we humans were seeded on this planet evolutionarily by probably a lump of rock like this. Maybe it was this rock. But basically, the idea is that the building blocks of what eventually become life, intelligent life in human cases, or that might be open to debate, these lumps of rock are spread right through the universe, and they eventually lead through the process of normal natural evolution to the development of advanced beings such as ourselves. And what's interesting, I started doing my research into what else we can find out from meteorites. And it's quite fascinating, because one of my favorites is the Martian meteorite. So you might remember back in 1996, they found an Antarctica meteorite it was actually originally found in 1984, but they started processing it in 1996. And they discovered that it had orbited Earth for many millions of years after it was blasted off Mars by an impact. And it fell to Earth probably about 13,000 years ago. And NASA researchers at the time announced that it was possible evidence of ancient Martian microbial life, carbonate globules, magnetite crystals that resembled bacterial objects, organic compounds, and tiny, possible even fossil-like structures. It caused a huge sensation, and it's become quite a big conspiracy theory, because it's even been mentioned at the time by President Clinton. And the conspiracy theory has it that evidence of this life on Mars was buried by NASA and buried by the president at the time. And there's been decades of debate, and I've been reading all about it down the rabbit hole. It's all your fault. And of course, the official explanation is that the features that I've described about this Martian meteorite are abiotic, that essentially they're not biological at all. And it essentially modern science has dismissed the notion that the Martian meteorite had any life in it. But there are those who still hold that it's concealing, that there is a dark conspiracy to conceal life on Mars. And then
1: why,
2: you keep on going.
1: Why would there be a conspiracy to deny life on Mars? What would the root of that be?
2: Oh, this is one of my favorite subjects, Walter, because I've been talking for a long time to a wonderful scientist called Max Derekhshani, who has done some fabulous work looking at lunar and Martian anomalies. And I'm doing a show with Max shortly where we look at what look like structures on the surface of Mars. And the hypothesis that many conspiracy theorists promote is the notion that there are hidden civilizations that have existed on other planets, including Mars, and that humans may very well have been spawned from beings that fled Mars after the collapse of that civilization. And I haven't told you, I haven't told my own audience this yet, but I'll tell you that, and your audience, that there are some amazing photographs of objects that have been captured by the NASA lunar rovers or Mars rovers on Mars, which do raise serious questions. There's both orbital scanners and surface scanners that raise really weird questions about anomalous looking, what apparently look like artificial objects on Mars. You see structures, you see rectangular shapes, you see what are clearly or apparently machined objects, including one that looks like a perfect tube just sitting on the lunar surface. And if it's an accident of nature, it's the most astonishing accident of nature. And then from the orbiter, the Mars orbiter, if you looked out and down in one particular area, which has become notorious because NASA apparently keeps on losing their images in this particular area, which is very suspicious, you see what can only be described as apparent street structures, small rectangular blocks in formations that don't appear to be just natural formations caused by some Mars wind phenomenon or some previous water on Mars. It looks like artificial structures. And I'm spending a lot of time talking to people at the moment who are following up on work I've been doing on lunar anomalies. And I spoke to you about this a few months ago, that there are many anomalous objects on the moon that can't be explained as simple accidents of nature, including what NASA itself has just been forced to admit in the recent Pentagon UFO admissions, the fact that there were anomalous lights seen on the lunar surface by astronauts. And as well as that, I've been showing photographs on my show recently of what look like artificial structures, shaped objects, possibly rendered in stone, but they're enormous. In some cases, there are towers that are as high as the Eiffel Tower on the lunar surface. And we can calculate this from the height of the object's shadow. And there's no explanation forthcoming from NASA for these anomalies on the lunar surface or the other anomalies that I'm in the process of investigating on the Mars surface. But when you think about that ancient meteorite that was 7 billion years old, that fell in Murchison in northern Victoria in Australia, and had what we've now confirmed are some of the building blocks, the amino acids and the proteins that create life, I don't think it's inconceivable that there have been civilizations on other now dead planets like the moon, or objects in the solar system like the moon and Mars. And I do think that eventually we are going to find that there are evidences of prior civilizations that are being, for some reason, concealed by NASA and other agencies.
1: Well, I agree. I always find it amazing that we have had a vehicle patrolling Mars for 20 years, and so far all they have said that we have found are rocks. I don't believe it, because if all we had found were rocks, we wouldn't keep going. We wouldn't keep sending up new vehicles to go out and find more rocks. Every time we see a what appears to be a structure or a piece of metal or a tube or anything that appears to be made not by nature, oh, that's just an accident. And then when we say, well, why don't you go and explore it some more? No, we know that that's just a natural formation. Really? Have you been to Mars before? How would you know what a natural formation is on Mars?
2: I agree.
1: It's always a mystery. But what I don't get, and we've discussed this too, I don't get the passion to deny, because I thought the purpose of these rovers was to find. And every time we find, we deny.
2: Yeah, well, look, I don't mind telling you and your audience, Walter, that after starting out as an extremely skeptical journalist who felt that notions of cover-ups and conspiracies were extremely unlikely, I have been led very firmly to the view that NASA, the intelligence community, and particularly your Department of Defense, are involved in concealing the full extent of what they know. And there's probably no better evidence of that than the fact that so much of even the early moon missions, the Apollo missions, is still classified. Even though we've had these releases in the recent UFO files that have now had, I'm told, over 1.2 billion downloads, we're still being told that there are files and scientific investigations held by NASA that are still being suppressed. And there's no good reason for that unless they know something they don't want you and me to know.

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1: I'm Brandon Eisen, Vice President J.D. Vance, meeting with 15 state attorneys general as the Trump administration looks for new ways to target fraud in taxpayer-funded programs. More from News Nation's Nick Smith.
2: The order from the White House creating the task force says the goal is to improve eligibility checks and prepayment controls and share more data between federal, state, local, tribal, and territorial governments. A lot of this stems from Minnesota and the fraud cases News Nation has been reporting on. Last week, Amy Bach, the former head of the Minnesota nonprofit Feeding Our Future, was sentenced to more than 41 years in prison. Prosecutors said she helped orchestrate a $250 million fraud scheme involving federal child nutrition money during the pandemic.
1: Iran's supreme leader says that U.S. military bases in the Middle East are no longer safe following U.S. strikes over the weekend against targets in southern Iran. News Nation's Robert Sherman says U.S. Central Command had called the strikes self-defense.
3: Iran does not see it that way. Their foreign ministry weighing in on all this, saying the United States committed a gross violation of the ceasefire in the region in the past 48 hours. Iran holds the U.S. regime responsible for all consequences resulting from these aggressive and unjustified actions. The very heart of this, it shows just how significant the Strait of Hormuz is, opening those shipping lanes, who controls it militarily and through economic sanctions as well.
1: Two toddlers reported missing from Saratoga Springs, Utah by their mother last Thursday have now been found safely after an Amber Alert had been issued on Sunday. The brothers, 10-month-old Wesley and 2-year-old Will Richmond, were found south of the border in San Felipe, Mexico, and their father has now been taken into custody, according to the FBI. Authorities say 46-year-old Dane Richmond had quit his job, sold off his belongings, and vacated his home before disappearing with the children. An existing custody agreement prohibited Richmond from taking the children across state lines. He's now being charged with 2 counts of custodial interference. That's a third-degree felony in Utah. Environmental agencies are now on the ground in Longview, Washington, to determine any possible contamination of land, air, and water after a large chemical tank implosion that has caused at least one confirmed fatality with 9 more people unaccounted for. Officials there announced last night that they have paused what they're now calling recovery efforts at a Nippon facility. Mike Gorsuch is with the Longview Fire Department.
4: Recovery efforts remain underway at the facility. Hazardous materials, personnel, and fire crews continue working closely with the facility staff secure the area and to support the ongoing operations.
1: With recovery efforts now paused, an update is expected by 10 a.m. Pacific time. Both state and federal resources have been deployed. Families have been notified. A 3-judge panel is blocking a new congressional map for Alabama that would have given Republicans a potential pickup opportunity in the midterms. This is the Worldwide News Network.
0: WABC New York, WRCR Haverstraw, and 107.1 WLIR Hampton Bays. It's the 77 WABC News Hour. Talking the news with Noah Layden. All the news you need to know with Joe Nolan, Traffic, Justin Ellick, Sports, and now Talking the News with Noah on 77 WABC.
5: Oh yeah, that's me. Good morning. It is Wednesday, May 27th. Your forecast from the 77 WABC Weather Center. Cloudy day on the way, the high 83. Tonight and overnight, mostly cloudy, low 63. And then tomorrow, sunshine in the morning, showers in the afternoon, high 77. If you're walking out the door with us right now, 63 and cloudy in Mount Ivy up in Rockland. It's 62 and cloudy in Sparta over in New Jersey. And it's 65 and cloudy right outside our Midtown studios.
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5: Protests continue outside of New Jersey Immigration Detention Center. Score another victory for President Trump, this time in Texas. A food co-op in Brooklyn votes to ban products from One Nation. Bear sightings across the tri-state in places they've never seen before. And a New Jersey town decides it won't fly a flag it's flown before. All right, let's get into it at 5:04. Those chaotic protests outside Delaney Hall in Newark, New Jersey. They will continue again this morning. This is the place where protesters have been hurling bottles and masked ICE agents have been deploying pepper spray outside in Newark. Congressman Robert Menendez Jr., he was meeting with protesters there yesterday.
6: This is important. The last 24 hours, they have tried to shift the focus into what is happening out here because they want to shift the attention away from all the conditions inside.
5: Okay, so you're asking why are those protesters there? They claim that the 300 detainees being held there are being fed rotten food, not getting appropriate medical attention.
7: They are right now on a work strike and hunger strike, protesting their conditions, but also demanding to be set free.
5: Some detainees have been on a hunger and work strike since Friday, demanding to be set free. Now, the Department of Homeland Security disputes that. They say that's not the case. Congressman Menendez, Senator Andy Kim, Governor Mike Ushero, among the New Jersey lawmakers calling for Delaney Hall to be shut down. Now, they don't really have a say in that. The ICE and DHS have the final say. Anti-ICE activists, though, say they will be back outside Delaney Hall just a couple hours this morning. We have more information on a boat accident we told you about yesterday. One person was killed, five others injured after a boat crashed into a channel marker on Barnegat Bay in New Jersey on near Long Beach Island. Residents say conditions on the water were pretty foggy around the time of the collision.
8: They're hard to see, and they're heavy. You know, if you hit that thing even just really slow rolling, you'll get some damage. So they must have been going pretty quick to have that many people ejected out.
5: Yes. So emergency crews responded. This was about 6 o'clock on Monday night, the Brant Beach section of Long Beach Township. The victim, we now know, they identified him last night, 28-year-old Gunnar Pearson. He's from Barnegat, one of the two people who were ejected into the water when they hit that channel marker.
9: Both of my children went to high school with them. They were all, you know, athletes. This is a family that goes out always together on the boat, fishing, at the beach, skiing. I mean, they're always together.
5: Yeah, so the other four occupants were transported to an area hospital with minor injuries.
10: I saw the boat actually turn back around, and I saw, like, everyone, like, running out on their docks and stuff, and I was, like, wondering what's going on.
5: Yeah, we watched on yesterday as the damaged boat was towed away, investigators working to determine the cause of the crash, but people who were watching this thing take place, they think it was likely speed. The boat was going too fast when it hit that channel marker. Are we seeing another round of subway shovings? A 47-year-old strap hanger in stable condition after he was shoved onto the subway tracks at the Woodlawn station up in the Bronx.
11: It doesn't really surprise me anymore, and that's sad to say.
12: This is New York. It's crazy people out there. It's like a almost everyday occurrence. Something happens on the train, so there's nothing.
13: No, you got a lot of mental disturbed people out here that needs help. They can't get help, and they do crazy stuff.
14: You know, you just got to keep an eye out for people.
5: Yeah, so in this latest case, eyewitnesses say the strap hanger was waiting on the platform when out of nowhere he was pushed onto the tracks, and thank God he wasn't seriously injured.
14: You know how they talk about defensive driving? Well, we need to walk around defensively, you know? Obviously, people shouldn't be pushing people onto tracks, but I also should be careful and look around.
15: Well, that's always happened. You know, we have a lot of mental health issues.
5: Yeah, that was people at the Woodlawn station yesterday. So police now have arrested this individual who shoved him. 51, or allegedly so, 51-year-old Rafael Escobar allegedly shoved the 47-year-old man onto the tracks in what was described by other strap hangers as this violent encounter near the edge of the platform. Investigators still working to determine what led to the push and whether the victim and Escobar knew each other prior to the incident. In a moment, we'll head down to Texas, where President Trump had another huge victory last night. We'll get into that story and more coming up in just a moment. But first, 507, first check of traffic and transit on this early Wednesday morning. Good morning, Joe Nolan.
16: Well, good morning, Noah. Morning, everybody, from the Apple Bank Traffic Desk. If you're traveling in the inbound side of the George Washington Bridge, again, that upper level, we have a problem. There's an accident up there in the center lane. So as a result of that, of course, there are delays, and they're building already. Pretty big inbound George Washington Bridge. For this time of the morning, there's a 10-minute delay inbound at the George Washington Bridge. And then on the westbound cross Bronx, we have a problem. This is going to be right at Westchester Avenue. There is an accident there with two lanes out of service, and that's got things backed up into the interchange. Now, if you're on the eastbound side of the Long Island Expressway or outbound right at Woodhaven Boulevard, there's some overnight road work. And then again, out by the Clearview, there is as well. So you've got problems on Long Island Expressway in a couple of spots. But again, that's on the outbound side. We're also seeing delays just like yesterday coming down the Clearview, getting onto the LIE. But other than that, really not a bad start to things here in the city. You do have delays southbound, at least at this point, on the Van Wyck Expressway getting onto the belt. Other than that, we're in pretty good shape. Really not too much happening inbound at the Lincoln Tunnel and the Holland Tunnel. We seem to be in fairly decent shape this morning. Turnpike Parkway, all that in Jersey looks pretty good. No problems on 80 or 280 or 287. And Mass Transit at this point, everybody now back on or close to schedule. 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I'm Joe Nolan with traffic on Talk Radio 77 WABC.
5: WABC News Time 509. Let's head down to Texas, where State Attorney General Ken Paxton won the Republican primary runoff for Senate in Texas last night. He easily beat incumbent Republican Senator John Cornyn.
17: John has dedicated much of his life to serving Texas. He's worked diligently for years to help Texas. And for that spirit of service to the Lone Star State and our nation, I'm very grateful.
5: And score this as another victory for the president, who just last week announced his endorsement of Paxton, effectively turning the race on its head. Cornyn was seeking his fifth term, while Paxton represents what some see as more MAGA loyalist candidate in a race that has divided Republicans across the country.
17: Tonight is not the end of a campaign. Tonight is the beginning of the fight to preserve every value we hold dear. The future of Texas and the future of America is on the line, and I intend to do everything I can to expand our movement.
5: Senator John Cornyn spoke last night after his loss.
18: I've spent most of my time in the Senate building the Republican Party in Texas and in the U.S. Senate, and I've always supported the Republican ticket, and I intend to do so again in this general election. I've said throughout this race that I trust the voters of Texas, and they've made their decision, and I must respect it.
5: And that sets up what is going to be a pretty interesting race come the fall. Paxton will face Democratic State Representative James Tallarico in the November midterms. 5:11, the search for victims of a chemical explosion of a pulp and paper plant in Longview, Washington. It continues this morning. An 80,000-gallon tank of chemicals that's used in the papermaking process blasted open yesterday. It killed one worker. Nine others were injured. But what we're being told this morning is nine are still missing.
19: There were multiple critical injuries, and patients were transported to hospitals in Longview and throughout the Vancouver-Portland area. We can also confirm there were fatalities related to the incident.
5: Yeah, that's Fire Chief Scott Goldstein.
20: Unknown number of fatalities at this moment. As you said, we have confirmed that there are fatalities, but the exact number is undetermined.
5: Now, this is one of these communities where everybody works for the paper company. It's a small town. Everybody knows everybody who works inside.
20: The people who are responders here have friends and relatives that work on site. It is something that is impactful, and we have support networks to support the workers as well as the emergency responders.
5: Yeah, part of the problem is they just can't get in there. This paper plant is located about 45 miles or so north of Portland, Oregon. Again, nine people still missing, or at least unaccounted for as of this morning. 5:12, and then we have that other issue out in California we've been telling you about all weekend. About 25,000 were allowed to return to their Orange County, California homes yesterday after the evacuation zone surrounding a toxic chemical leak was reduced. But 16,000 still under mandatory evacuation orders, including this woman, Erica Ritz.
21: It's not going to last forever. It's just another speed bump. I mean, we as a community always have a way of coming right back. And right now we're just trying to survive, but we'll get back to thriving really quick.
5: Yeah, so the remaining evacuation zone is in the immediate vicinity of this aerospace systems facility that's in Garden Grove. The 34,000-gallon tank at the center of the ordeal is holding this highly flammable industrial chemical used to make acrylic plastics. And they were worried all weekend long this thing was going to explode. Now, that's not going to happen, but they still have to monitor this thing, and that's why 16,000 unable still to go home today.
21: What if we do go back home and the chemicals are still in the air, and what about our pets? I mean, that's my biggest concern, is my pet.
5: People have lots of worries like that. 5:13, while we're up in

0: overseas. Iran threatening to retaliate against the U.S. after Monday's strikes against Iranian missile launch sites and other targets that were described as self-defense. Correspondent Chris Pallone reports it comes as those diplomatic efforts for a peace deal continue.
1: Even as the U.S. conducted new defensive strikes in southern Iran overnight, talks to end the war continue. President Trump posting that negotiations are proceeding nicely and that the end result will be a great deal for all or no deal at all.
0: Secretary of State Marco Rubio says the U.S. is continuing to work towards that peace deal with Iran, and he's hopeful it'll happen.
2: Marco Rubio told reporters on Tuesday that Iran needs to open the Strait of Hormuz, adding that it will happen one way or another. He said what's happening there is unlawful, it's illegal, it's unsustainable for the world, it's unacceptable, he said.
0: That's correspondent Mitch McCann.
2: Hours after U.S. defensive strikes in Iran, Iran's supreme leader released a statement saying that countries in the Middle East will not serve as shields for American bases, adding that America will no longer have a safe haven for mischief and the establishment of military bases in the region.
0: Now the good news is the two sides, through a middleman, are still talking, but no peace deal just yet. In a moment, we'll talk Ebola and worries that Ebola cases are spreading. We'll get into that in just a moment. Reverse 515, let's head over to the 77 WABC Sports Desk. Good morning, Justin Ellick.
3: Good morning to you, Noam Oladen. Start here on the diamond out in Kansas City. Yankees, they went roughshod. Clubbed 6 home runs. And every starter in the lineup had at least 2 hits for the first time in franchise history, sending New York to a 15-1 rout of Kansas City and their 12th consecutive win over the Royals. Amid Rosario, homered twice, and Cody Bellinger, Anthony Volpe, Trent Grisham, Jazz Chisholm Jr. also went deep for the Yankees, who have hit a league-leading 82 home runs this season. The Yankees finished with 24 hits against Kansas City, their most since a game against Baltimore on July 30th of 2011. Cam Schlittler allowed his 3rd homer of the year, a solo shot by Bobby Witt Jr., but a little else over 6 innings. It was the 7th time in his last 8 starts that Schlittler allowed one earned run or fewer, and he struck out 6 without issuing a walk. Up next for New York, Garrett Cole makes his 2nd start of the season in tonight's finale against the Royals, with the Yanks going for a series sweep. First pitch from Kansas City is scheduled for 7:40 p.m. In Queens, the Mets lost 7-2 once again to the Reds in the 2nd of a 3-game set against Cincinnati, extending their losing streak to 5. New York is now 11 games under 500, tying a season high. They've scored just 6 runs and collected 25 hits during the losing streak, their 2nd longest of the season behind that 12-game skid from April the 8th to the 21st. Starter David Peterson gave up 6 runs and a career-high 11 hits with 3 walks and 4 strikeouts in 5-plus innings. Up next for the sliding Mets, Waskar Brazaban will serve as an opener for the Mets in tonight's series finale. The Mets trying to avoid a series sweep. They'll have Jonah Tong available on 4 days rest for bulk relief duty thereafter. First pitch from Citi Field is scheduled for 7:10 p.m. Let's head to the hardwood. Last night on San Antonio, Western Conference Finals, Thunder beating the Spurs 127-114 in Game 5 there. So OKC jumps out to a 3-2 series lead, and of course the winner of that Western Conference Finals series will meet our New York Knicks in the NBA Finals starting next week. And let's recap.
0: Who are you rooting for?
3: Listen, man, you watched that Thunder team last night. Not sure they match up, the Knicks, that is, as well with the Thunder as they might with the Spurs, obviously.
0: So we want the Spurs.
3: I would want the Spurs. Yeah, I think so. And that's not knowing a whole lot about either of these teams, other than the fact that they're good enough to get to the Western Conference Finals. I think if you're looking at the Thunder, they're a more complete team than the Spurs. Spurs obviously have a great player in Victor Wembanyama and a few other good supporting guys. But other than that, I think the Knicks do match up a little bit better with the Spurs.
0: All right, well, then I'll root for the Spurs.
3: There you go. And they're going to have to come down now from 3-2 in deficit. On the ice last night in Las Vegas, the Golden Knights edging out the Avalanche 2-1. So they win the Western Conference Final in Game 4. Vegas sweeps that series 4-0. They advance to the Cup Finals for the 3rd time in 9 years. How about that from the Golden Knights? And tonight on the ice, 8 p.m., Hurricanes and Canadiens will pick up their Eastern Conference Final. Game 4 there, Carolina leading that series 2-1, so you won't see that wrap up tonight either. That is your Sports Noam, and I'm Justin Ellick on 77 WABC.
0: Thank you very much, Justin. Traffic, transit now. Here's Joe Nolan.
4: All right, Noam from the Apple Bank Traffic Desk. Again, as you begin to travel inbound George Washington Bridge now, according to DOT, we have a pair of problems. First of all, if you're coming inbound to the upper level, there's an accident right up at

0: mid-span. They're still working on that. And then on the lower level, there is an unauthorized tractor-trailer coming into the toll barrier on the New Jersey side. So we have delays coming inbound of both of those, and that's going to be a big issue for us. And then on the westbound crossbox, very slow, coming into Westchester Avenue. Two lanes are out of service there, were out of service there. Now only one lane blocked as you head westbound. And again, that also with an accident that's in the process of being cleared up and out of the way. Now we have the road work as you travel on the eastbound side of the Long Island Expressway, right around Woodhaven Boulevard, then again out by the Clearview. So just be aware you might run into a delay, particularly at the Clearview. It looks like that's getting better now. And then inbound, nothing at all, nothing for you at least to worry about right now. A little slow out by the Cross Alley. Now, if you're coming southbound on the Van Wyck, of course, we have that road work every day, and that is still there right down by Kennedy Airport. So that's backing things up. And we're inbound now at the Brooklyn Bridge. You have delays on the Prospect getting inbound to the Brooklyn Battery Tunnel. Everything over in New Jersey rolling well, except, like we said, up at the George Washington Bridge, and Mass Transit's good. 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I'm Joe Nolan with traffic on Talk Radio 77 WABC.
1: WABC News Time 520. You have some health experts telling us, don't we be worried about what's happening in Africa with Ebola and the outbreak there. And then others are telling us to be worried, so you don't really know who to believe. Now, the head of the World Health Organization says medical responders are trying to play catch up with the deadly outbreak in Central Africa. Correspondent Molly Hunter reports that he's headed now to the Democratic Republic of Congo, where the outbreak is at its worst, right?
2: Red Cross workers now going door to door, sharing information about how the disease is spread. Volunteers in hazmat suits supervising burials. But attacks on healthcare facilities, ongoing conflict, and mistrust in the community all obstructing the response.
1: Now, the virus so far has killed at least 220 in the DRC, with neighboring countries at risk. There are now at least 7 suspected cases in neighboring Uganda. This, of course, is we all get ready to gather for the World Cup. Doctors have a tough job ahead of them.
2: As the WHO chief prepares to visit ground zero of the Ebola outbreak, Dr. Tedros issued a stark warning. At the moment, he said, the epidemic is outpacing us. With suspected cases now topping 900, he's traveling to the Democratic Republic of Congo today.
1: And that's as here in the U.S., they're trying to hire more workers at the airport to look and watch for people who are coming from these countries to make sure they don't get in, and obviously make sure that they don't come in with Ebola. 522, let's go down to Washington, where the Trump administration is pushing to make E15 ethanol gas blend year-round, and it's getting pushback in Washington. The whole idea by making it year-round is a cheaper grade. Here's Iowa Senator Joni Ernst.
3: We're getting a lot of resistance in the Senate. This is not a Republican versus Democrat issue. It most certainly is an oil refinery versus ethanol producer issue.
1: President Trump has ordered the EPA to drop the E15 restrictions this summer because of the high gas prices. But so far, Congress has been unable to get a permanent year-round E15 bill passed. Vice President J.D. Vance talking about his efforts to reduce fraud in government held a press conference yesterday.
4: We're protecting the American taxpayers who shouldn't have their money stolen by fraudsters. And, of course, we're protecting the people who need these services.
1: It was more like of a roundtable, I guess, than a press conference at the White House. Vance updating efforts to combat rampant fraud, saying investigators have uncovered schemes to siphon $20 billion in taxpayer funds. Most of these schemes, he says, involve health care services, including Medicaid and hospice agencies.
4: All of our fellow Americans have been taken advantage by fraudsters, and the task force is here to stop it. This is people who rely on critical services, students who rely on student loan services, sick people who rely on hospice care.
1: And of course, none of that seems surprising. The vice president was tapped by President Trump to head up the White House anti-fraud task force. 524 down to Tennessee, where defense attorneys who represent convicted killer Tony Carruthers are asking Tennessee Governor Bill Lee to pause all executions in that state now.
5: It was absolute agony from an emotional standpoint, and then it became physical. So once it became clear that they were unable to establish access, I leaned over to the warden and I asked him, how long are you going to let this go on? And he said, until they tell me to stop.
1: That's a representative with the ACLU. She's talking about Carruthers' execution last week. This is the story we told you about. They halted it after they were unable to find a vein for his lethal injection. So Governor Lee, after this, they closed the curtains. Initially, they're trying to find a vein. You know, they have a crew that watches these executions. Then they realized they could not find a vein. They tried for an hour, maybe an hour and a half. After that was all over, Governor Lee granted a one-year reprieve for Carruthers, who, by the way, if you heard his story, you would say he deserves a death penalty.
5: They continued. They searched his feet. They searched his hands. I lost count of how many times they poked him. I certainly hope that the department kept the number of syringes that they used, because I can still hear the clinking in the receptacle, and it was a lot.
1: Yeah, Carruthers was convicted for the 1994 kidnappings and murders of three people, but several groups have wanted his case to be reopened. And now that he wasn't put to death, they're going to try to do that.
5: So it is my strong hope that the next thing I hear from the Attorney General or from the governor is we are going to allow the DNA testing that we have been fighting against for so long.
1: Yeah, they want to use new DNA testing technology. One of the people who is an advocate for Carruthers is Kim Kardashian. 525, the Iowa Democratic Party wants the first in the nation caucus status back again. The delegation will make an in-person pitch to the Democratic National Committee this afternoon in D.C., asking for changes in time for the 2028 presidential election cycle. Of course, in years past, all eyes were on Iowa. Every single candidate would go there ahead of the caucus. They say this pitch will be a simple one.
6: There was certainly a group of folks who said, we just want to do it the old way. And I just don't think that's going to work in today's world. But there's a much larger group of folks that said, show us a better way. And we think that's what we have this time.
1: That's Scott Brennan with the Iowa Democratic Party. The Democratic National Committee took the historic status away back in 2023. And now Iowa wants the eyes back on them because, well, you know, it's a big deal when everybody goes to Iowa for the caucus.
7: They gave it away 4 years ago. I hope they can gain it back. But here's the thing. They're going into a situation where they're at a disadvantage. Some of that they've created themselves. Some of it is just the anti-Iowa bias that the DNC has.
1: Yeah, Iowans saw it as a slap in the face when that caucus, or at least first in the nation caucus, was taken away from them. In a moment, we'll tell you how NASA is announcing some new plans to get to the moon sooner than they thought they would. We'll get into that in just a moment. But first, 527, traffic, transit on the 7s. Here's Joel Nolan.
0: Well, again, good morning, Noam. Good morning, everybody. And from the Apple Bank traffic desk, we've got some good news up in the Bronx. It looks like things have been taken care of on the westbound side. That earlier two lanes were out there with an accident. It looks like that's clear because all the traffic is gone. But inbound at the George Washington Bridge, we still have ourselves a bit of a delay. And again, the problem here is on the upper level, there was an accident. On the lower level, there was a truck that didn't belong there. So as a result of all of this, you've got delays pretty much either to the upper or lower levels coming in. And then on the westbound side, there are delays getting to the outbound George Washington Bridge as well. Now, if you're on the Long Island Expressway, the Clearview construction, that looks like it's out of the way. But if you're traveling eastbound, coming into Queens Boulevard, we still continue to have that delay. And then on the inbound side, just the usual stuff at the Cross Island. And then again, coming into Queens Boulevard. And then the construction on the Van Wyck southbound, getting down into Kennedy Airport, causing delays. Inbound on the Gowanus BQE, not bad at all this morning. In fact, moving along pretty well, pretty much right up to the Brooklyn Bridge, just some delays right as you get over the canal. Now, meanwhile, over in New Jersey, Lincoln and Holland Tunnels, only minor delays. If you're heading northbound on the Garden State Parkway, you're problem-free this morning. Same thing as you travel out onto the New Jersey Turnpike all the way up and down 280 eastbound from 80 all the way in to the Garden State Parkway, moving at or above the speed limit. Same thing on Route 287. And then on Route 24, same thing from 287 right on past your New York Jets and then getting in towards I-78. Again, we're moving well. And Mass Transit at this point going to be running right on or close to schedule. 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I'm Joe Nolan with traffic on Talk Radio 77 WABC.
1: WABC News Time 529. NASA wants to return to the moon and stay this time. Their chief administrator, Jared Isaacman, laying out his agency's ambitious plans to build a permanent moon base to learn more about the lunar surface and eventually launch missions from there into further into space.
8: For all we hope to accomplish in this endeavor, what we are embarking upon is extremely challenging. And we know so little from what is a combined 80 hours of lunar astronaut EVA time across the Apollo missions. And that was more than a half century ago.
1: Yeah, how crazy to have a permanent base on the moon. That would be wild. So building off the success of the recent Artemis II mission around the moon, Isaacman announcing the first three stages of the moon base mission that he hopes to be launched before the end of the year. They involve unmanned spacecraft delivering payloads to the moon for further explorations, and then, you know, for the manned crews that would come up later. And he hopes this will inspire a new generation of astronauts.
8: Now, Moonbase 1 will be the first privately funded lunar lander mission in history. The Blue Origin Mark 1 Endurance Lander will deliver multiple payloads to the Shackleton Connecting Ridge, a strategic area of the lunar South Pole.
1: Yeah. When was the last time you were excited to buy the space program? I kind of am again now after Artemis 2 and then seeing what they're doing or what they're planning for.
8: Now, these represent the first of more than a dozen missions we expect to announce through the balance of this year as we return, build the base, and never give up the moon again.
1: Yeah, that'd be pretty cool. 531. U.S. men's soccer team has revealed which players will represent our nation at the World Cup. And if you're like me, you likely haven't heard of any of these people. And part of the reason soccer has not caught on here. Weston McKennie, one of the stars who made the final roster.
9: I think it's a great opportunity for everyone. You know, I think also the fans here, to the people that maybe don't know a lot about soccer here in America, to be able to feel the passion. I hope that we can deliver the guys that are on the roster to make people fall in love with the game here.
1: Now, I will point out that if you're younger, you're more likely to know who some of these players are. You can even point to my own kids who were excited about this announcement yesterday, so maybe I'm just old and don't get it. But Timothy Weah once again making the roster.
10: I think we left with a bit of hurt last time, so coming into this World Cup, we're hoping for great stuff. So, you know, we've dreamt about this moment our whole entire life. So I'm happy to be here with my brothers.
1: Yeah, so now the team that's been announced heads to Georgia to train for a pair of warm-up matches ahead of the tournament. The Stars and Stripes, they'll take on Paraguay in their World Cup opener June 12th. That takes place in Los Angeles. A unique verdict in the Wander Franco case, a three-judge panel in the Dominican Republic has convicted the suspended Rays shortstop on charges of sexually abusing a minor, but at the same time, they found him to be a victim of extortion by the girl's mother and granted him a judicial pardon. It was just a weird verdict there yesterday. Outside the courtroom, Franco spoke to fans. This is a translator's account of his remarks.
11: Please continue supporting me and trusting God, because soon with God's faith, we'll rise again. I've continued training thanks to my father. Keep training and waiting for God's blessing.
1: Yeah, now it's not clear if Franco will return to the Rays or if they even want him back.
11: Until we received the full breed and rolling, we also cannot give you a definite explanation. In large part, I believe it benefits us. He was considered a victim. For now, we are satisfied with the decision.
1: All right, we'll have to wait and see. 533. Barry Manilow not letting health issues keep him from touring. In an interview with The Guardian yesterday, he feels fine ahead of a UK tour that's going to take place next month. Manilow underwent surgery for lung cancer in December, but he still plans to hit the road, saying he feels real good right now. In fact, he's releasing a new album called What a Time on June 5th. Wall Street closed mixed yesterday as investors weighed prospects for a potential U.S.-Iran peace deal. WABC business reporter John Terrett has a look back and a look ahead on the markets.
12: Good morning. Well, you know, it was a funny old session yesterday on Wall Street. We had mixed markets at the end of the day and mixed crude oil for most of the day as well. I think so much at the moment is depending on any Iran deal. We hear there is one. There's no real sign of it. But I think hope overcame worries about those airstrikes on Monday night. night. Remember, the US launched some targeted airstrikes? Everybody thought we're going back to war. Well, we're not, apparently. But the possibility of a deal being done overshadowed everything yesterday. And so the markets ended like this, with the Dow down a little bit on its 130th birthday. So happy birthday to the Dow yesterday, 130 years old. NASDAQ was surging, both the composite and the 100, with all those tech names. And the S&P 500 was flirting with records, which it has been for the last 8 weeks or so. As you know, company news, San Diego-based chipmaker Qualcomm was up about 5% yesterday. They've signed an AI data center deal with TikTok's owner. Now you say, hang on a minute, John, TikTok is now owned by the United States. Well, yes, it is. But 20% of it is still owned by the Chinese company ByteDance, based in Beijing. And then they own the global version of TikTok. And they also own the Chinese version of TikTok, which has a different name. They call it Douyin. The worst performer yesterday was AutoZone, down 9%. That's because fewer people are mending their cars, basically. Simple as that. Micron, the chipmaker, best performer yesterday, up almost 20%. It was upgraded for various reasons to do with AI. And Redwire, which is a space stock, which I don't think I've ever mentioned before, was up 26% yesterday, rallying mainly based on the success of SpaceX's recent rocket launches and the upcoming SpaceX IPO. And locally, Madison Square Garden was up 3% yesterday to an all-time high. And you know why that is, because of the success of the Knickerbockers as they move forward into the finals now. So good for MSG. Later today, the Dow component Salesforce will give us their earnings. And we also hear from that legacy sporting company formed in Binghamton, New York in the 1940s, Dick's Sporting Goods. John Terrett for 77 WABC News.
1: Men, at the closing bell, the Dow lost 118 points. S&P 500 rose 45. The Nasdaq climbed 312 points. We are just getting started on this early Wednesday morning. A whole lot more to get to as we work our way up. 6 o'clock hour, sit-in friends in the morning. A food co-op in Brooklyn votes to ban products from one country. Bear sightings across the tri-state in places they've never seen before. And a New Jersey Towns decides it won't fly a flag it's flown before. We'll get to those stories and more right after this.
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1: We're seeing some real volume on the LIE through Suffolk counties. It looks like people took an extra day for the long holiday weekend. No big problems on the Sunrise Highway, Southern State, Northern State Parkway. Some brake lights, but no big delays. And on the LIRR, there are delays on the Far Rockaway branch. In the WLIR traffic desk, I'm Noam Layden.
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1: Yes, that's me. Good morning. It is Wednesday, May 27th. Your forecast from the 77 WABC Weather Center. Cloudy day on the way, the high 83. Tonight and overnight, mostly cloudy, low 63. And then Thursday, sun in the morning, showers in the afternoon, high 77. If you're walking out the door with us right now, so happy you are. 63 cloudy in Mount Ivy up in Rockland. It's 62 and cloudy in Sparta over in New Jersey. And it's 65 and cloudy right outside our Midtown studios. Time for traffic, transit. Here's Joe Nolan.
0: All right, Nolan, from the Apple Bank traffic desk, if you're coming to the George Washington Bridge on the in and out on sides, we had some earlier issues. And again, we still have a lot of heavy traffic coming across the span, coming in from New Jersey, but only a couple of minute delay getting into the span. And then on the westbound side, there might be something underneath the apartments getting to the upper level because it is all jammed up westbound now through Jerome Avenue. So you've got problems still up there on the Cross Bronx Expressway. All the road work on the LIE is out of the way. You do have delays, though, as you begin to travel inbound on the expressway coming in through Queens Boulevard. Inbound on the Gowanus Peak QE now, Prospect up through the trench of slow traffic, and we still have delays southbound on the Van Wyck getting into the area of Kennedy Airport. Now, over in New Jersey, as you come inbound at Lincoln, we're good. Inbound at the Holland Tunnel, do have some slow traffic up on the Skyway getting into the Tunley Avenue traffic circle, but other than that, really not anything for you to worry about. If you're traveling on Route 80 all the way from Mount Olive right on in, we're in pretty good shape. No problems as you travel on 287 in central New Jersey, 202, 206, Route 22, Route 27, all with no reported problems, at least not yet. And Mass Transit even behaving themselves this morning. We really don't have any problems at all on the commuter rails, at least not yet. When we walked in, there were a ton of subway service that had minor delays, and now the only one is a D train that has Coney Island bound running with delays after some earlier signal problems by 9th Avenue. 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I'm Joe Nolan with traffic on Talk Radio 77 WABC.
1: WABC News Time 541. Let's head over to Brooklyn, where there was a vote last night at the Park Slope Food Co-op. Now, if you haven't heard of them, they've been around since the early 70s. The way the grocery store works is you do sweat equity into the store. So everybody who belongs there has to work a certain amount of hours a month, I guess it is. And then you get lower prices on groceries because they're not hiring as many workers to work there. So it's a popular grocery store, has been for years, tends to be very left-wing. And last night they took a vote after a heated debate on whether to boycott Israeli products over what's been going on in the Middle East over the last couple of years. And it won last night. So now they will boycott Israeli products at the Park Slope Food Co-op.
2: Many of us don't just shop here again because it's a grocery store. We shop here because it's consistent with our values. Perhaps even more important is the political statement, the moral statement that's made, which sends a message around the country and around the world. The cooperative movement is a very big, important movement for social justice. And for the Park Slope Food Co-op to stand in solidarity with Palestinians is very important.
1: All right, so some Jewish members of the co-op, and I imagine in Park Slope there's probably a fair amount of them, not real happy with what took place last night.
3: You kind of feel like a little bit under assault when you walk in here. You think everybody, they're my friends or my neighbors or my fellow co-opers. And to see them stand up and cheer when they hear that, is that something that they get excited about? It was chilling.
1: Now, this thing was so intense last night, this vote, that they actually brought in security because they were worried that fights would break out.
2: We understand the long history of anti-Semitism, and we're all sympathetic and empathetic with that, of course. But we need to be able to make the point that, again, there's a clear distinction between anti-Semitism and being anti-Israeli policies and Zionism.
1: Yeah, so the co-op voted to boycott all the Israeli products, which I guess are 12 of them that are on shelves there, including Bamba, which is like, if you've never had it, it's this peanut butter flavored snack that I fed my kids. They're even banning Bamba. So if you're a member of the co-op, you should probably go over to Gristiti's, because I imagine they probably have most of these products over there. And, you know, tell the co-op to go screw themselves. Protesters were gathering outside Mayor Mamdani's residence at Gracie Mansion yesterday, accusing him of failing to protect Jewish New Yorkers. It's this group called End Jew Hatred. They had like 27 speakers yesterday sounding off against the mayor.
4: Our ultimate goal is for Zoran Mamdani to be removed from office. You can't pick and choose what you call out. You can't call out swastikas, but then not call out a Hezbollah flag being waved and Zionist must fall being chanted.
1: Now, earlier this year, the Anti-Defamation League sounded the alarm on Jewish hate, saying there were almost 7,000 anti-Semitic incidents nationwide last year. New York ranked number one for the most incidents, more than 1,000 here. Rabbi Rick Jacobs, he's president of the Union for Reform Judaism.
5: The density of Jewish life here is unlike any other place. Therefore, the responsibility is even greater to keep us safe here.
1: Now, he said he gave the mayor some credit for committing some money to an office of hate crime prevention, but he says that's not enough.
5: I think he genuinely cares about the safety and well-being of our Jewish communities, but it's important that he also understand that his rhetoric as the mayor of New York City, that is often speaking so harshly about Israel, emboldens people who not only would wish us harm, but who are bent on harming the Jewish community.
1: Meanwhile, the mayor's office yesterday reconfirming that he will not attend the Israel Day parade that takes place on Sunday. In a moment, we'll tell you about how crazy Knick fever is getting. People, of course, who didn't even follow basketball now wearing jerseys. We'll get into that in just a moment. But first, 5:45, let's head over to the 77 WABC Sports Desk. And here's Justin Ella.
6: 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Start on the diamond in Kansas City. The Yankees clubbed 6 homers, and every starter in the lineup had at least 2 hits for the first time in franchise history, sending New York to a 15-1 rout of Kansas City and their 12th consecutive win over the Royals. Amed Rosario homered twice, and Cody Bellinger, Anthony Volpe, Trent Grisham, and Jazz Chisholm Jr. also went deep for the Yankees, who have hit a league-leading 82 home runs this season. The Yanks finished with 24 hits against Kansas City, their most since a game against Baltimore on July 30th, 2011. Cam Schlittler allowed his 3rd homer of the year, a solo shot by Bobby Witt Jr., but little else over 6 innings. It was the 7th time in his last 8 starts that Schlittler allowed 1 earned run or fewer, and he struck out 6 without issuing a walk. Up next for New York, Gerrit Cole makes his 2nd start of the season in tonight's finale against the Royals, with the Yanks going for a series sweep. First pitch from Kansas City, scheduled for 7:40 in Queens. The Mets lost 7-2 once again to the Reds in the 2nd of a 3-game set against Cincinnati, extending their losing streak to 5. They're now 11 games under 500, tying a season high. They've scored just 6 runs and collected 25 hits during the losing streak, their 2nd longest of the season behind that 12-game skid from April the 8th to the 21st. Starter David Peterson gave up 6 runs in a career-high 11 hits with 3 walks and 4 strikeouts in 5-plus innings. Up next for the Mets, Waskar Brazaban will serve as an opener for them in tonight's series finale, with the Mets trying to avoid a series sweep. They'll have Jonah Tong available on 4 days rest for bulk relief duty thereafter. First pitch from Citi Field is scheduled for 7:10 p.m. Check in on the hardwood last night out in Oklahoma City. Western Conference Finals picking up with Game 5. Saw the Thunder beat the Spurs 127-114. So OKC now leading that series 3-2. And, of course, the winner will meet our New York Knicks in the NBA Finals starting next week. And on the ice out in Las Vegas, Golden Knights taking care of the Colorado Avalanche 2-1 last night. And they complete the series sweep in the Western Conference Finals, advancing to the Stanley Cup Finals for the 3rd time in 9 seasons. And they'll meet either the Hurricanes or the Canadiens there. That Eastern Conference Final picks up tonight with Game 4 at 8 p.m. Carolina leading the series currently 2-1. 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And I'm Justin Ellick on 77 WABC.
1: Thank you very much, Justin. Traffic, transit now. Here's Joe Nolan.
0: Well, if you're heading out onto the George Washington Bridge, it looks like that's going to be our problem this morning. And again, this is going to be from the Apple Bank traffic desk. Now, if you're coming inbound and outbound at the bridge, you got some problems here. Again, apparently on the outbound side, the lower level is still closed. Now, as a result of that, you have some pretty big delays now westbound. It is growing by leaps and bounds and very, very quickly. You're back up to the Bronx River Parkway as you travel westbound on the Cross Bronx Expressway. Now, if you're coming inbound, we're looking at about a 15 to 20 minute delay. And again, that is starting to build very quickly also. So we're going to have to keep an eye on this one. This might be a problem for us a good part of the morning. So just be aware you're going to have issues up there in the Bronx. Now, if you're heading outbound on the Long Island Expressway, we're still going to be slow getting through the area of Queens Boulevard with that road work. And then on the inbound side, of course, everybody's slowing down as well as you come through the area of the Grand Central Parkway right to Queens Boulevard. And then also on the westbound side of the Long Island Expressway, there are going to be some delays. And again, this is getting through the Cross Island and then further west right around the Clearview. A lot of heavy traffic. And then we are jammed up southbound on the Van Wyck getting down to and into the area of Kennedy Airport. That because of that long-term construction. Now, in New Jersey, things seem to be in pretty good shape. No real major difficulties except up at the George Washington Bridge and Mass Transit. Everybody now pretty much on or close to schedule. Just some delays on the Coney Island-bound D-trains. 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I'm Joe Nolan with traffic on Talk Radio 77 WABC.
1: WABC News Time 550. A blood emergency issued in New York and New Jersey ahead of the World Cup. Both the New York Blood Center and the New Jersey Blood Services saying that they're down to less than a two-day supply of blood right now. Type O, the universal type used in emergency care, is down to less than a one-day supply.
7: We see a lower amount of blood products available to the hospitals. While the hospitals don't stop, when someone is able to come and donate, that is one of the most simplest and most direct ways to help save lives among your own community.
1: Yeah, so it's always a big concern during the summer, the blood supply, when donations always fall as hospitals get more crash victims who need blood. But blood bank officials are a little more worried this year because there's going to be this surge in tourism because of the World Cup matches in our region, and they say that could increase demand. Of course, you can always donate. You just have to be 17 or older. I think 16 or older with the parents' permission. And usually, you know, you walk away with a free glazed donut. Knicks fever has taken over the city as they head to the NBA Finals. Everybody is a Knicks fan now. The NBA store, which is in Midtown, it was packed yesterday with New Yorkers buying Knick gear.
8: I'm happy for them, man. And I'm rooting for them. So that's why I'm here.
9: I think we actually have a legit shot to win the whole thing this year.
18: Now that we're winning, we're going to win the whole thing. I can feel it. He can feel it.
24: I also bet on the Knicks to win at the beginning of the season. So I'm sitting pretty right now. I'm sitting very pretty.
1: Yeah, I don't believe that. Knicks fans will have places to gather to watch their team in the finals. Mayor Mamdani says there will be watch parties throughout the city, though he hasn't announced exactly where they'll be.
25: We're looking forward to making sure that it is a time for New Yorkers to celebrate. It's a time where they're also safe. And we're going to have a number of different kinds of watch parties. And we'll get back to you as we keep going through those plans.
1: Yeah, so the NYPD is no longer issuing. What's that?
26: Wish you wouldn't talk about the Knicks.
1: Well, of course he's going to talk about the Knicks. I mean, that's the greatest thing he can talk about.
26: Lifelong Knicks fan, mm-hmm. A real Knicks fan, there for the horrible days for 50-plus years, Mamdani's a liar.
1: Are you going to be able to enjoy it if the Knicks win the finals? Because he's going to be the MC for the parade. He'll be in the parade when ticker tape's falling down in the Canyon of Heroes if they win. And then he'll be the guy who gives everybody the key to the city. All the members of the team, the key to the city.
26: It'll be nauseating. I will boo him every step of the way. I really will. And I'll make it loud. It's not going to ruin the Knicks. 53 years.
1: All right,
26: I was 6 years old the last time this team won an NBA championship, so he's not going to ruin it for me. He certainly puts a damper on it. Yes.
27: How could he be the MC?
26: Yeah, he'll be the one that'll say, you know, he'll be at the very head of the parade.
1: At City Hall. He'll be the one that you have that at ceremony.
26: It's the mayor.
27: It's going to be Breen. Has to be.
26: Well, Breen will be there too, but he's but the mayor. He's, right. Breen doesn't have the key to the city.
10: No, I know that, but he'll introduce the mayor.
26: He may introduce the mayor, and then the mayor will take over.
1: But the
26: mayor's going to have a large presence at that parade if the Knicks win.
1: Of course he is. Every mayor does that.
10: But they're going to introducing the players. That I know
26: well, that doesn't matter to me. He'll have a large presence. He may be right. Breen may introduce the players, but either way, to Noam's point, Mayor Mamdani will have a large presence at that parade, and that's going to be very tough to watch.
1: Okay, so let me ask you this: let's say the Knicks organization asks you to be on a float in the parade. And you know that Mayor Mamdani is definitely going to be on the float because he's the mayor of the city. Will you go to the parade?
26: Be on the same float as Mamdani?
1: No. I'll even put you on a different float.
26: Different float, yes, but I'll never go on the same float as Mamdani. I don't care if that float's got Jalen Brunson, Bernard King, and Patrick Ewing. I will never go on the same float as Mamdani.
1: Okay.
26: I hate the guy. I was just talking to Chris Sommerfeld from Politico moments ago.
1: Right.
26: Talking about how Mamdani, again, is not coming this Sunday to the parade. I don't care. I don't want him to come. He's being honest. He hates the Jews. But you would think, just for his constituents, just for the Jewish voters in this city, maybe he hates Bibi. He does. Maybe he hates Israel. He does. But for the Jews in New York, who he claims he loves, and they claim they love him, he should still be there Sunday. He can't even bring himself to do it. He's a bad guy. He's an anti-Semite. He's not really a Knick fan. F Mamdani.
1: All right, then. New Jersey.
10: Be on the float.
1: Yeah, I think Sid's ready for 6 o'clock. New Jersey shoppers could win tickets to the World Cup, which is just 2 weeks away. You know, they were complaining yesterday because Mayor Mamdani is giving away 1,000 tickets to New York City fans for $50 a piece. And New Jersey lawmakers want to know why New York City's getting these discounted tickets, but New Jersey's not, even though the games are being played in New Jersey, in the Meadowlands.
11: It is happening in New Jersey. They're calling it the New York, New Jersey World Cup, the New York, New Jersey Stadium. The tickets are being made available to New York City residents only. What gives?
1: Yeah, that doesn't seem right. So New Jersey shoppers could win tickets. This is not part of the deal that they're doing this rewards program. If you shop at certain stores, your receipts are with your name on it or put into a lottery system and you could win free tickets to the World Cup.
12: This was something we were very excited about in order to get people out of city center and to really explore what is what we believe a celebration of our cities and our streets.
1: Yeah, I mean, all these businesses, no doubt you've probably seen this in your neighborhood if you're anywhere near the stadium, is they're all ready for these huge crowds. Now, so far what we've seen is the hotels and Airbnbs that are hoping to cash in big time during the World Cup. They're not seeing, so far, the huge numbers that they thought they would. Now, the bars and restaurants, they're getting ready. If you've gone into your local neighborhood place, they've got the flags of all the nations up, at least in my neighborhood. They're ready for the crowds. So this will be part of it. If you go into these certain bars or restaurants that are taking part, you'll get these points and then potentially free tickets to the World Cup.
12: And really have our small businesses derive that economic benefit we want to see from hosting the World Cup.
1: Yeah, so about 550 businesses in northern New Jersey are going to take part in this plan. 557, traffic, transit on the 7s. Here's Jill Nolan.
0: Well, again, good morning, everybody. And right now, we've got ourselves some difficulties as you travel up at the George Washington Bridge. And again, this is volume as you begin to travel westbound on the Staten Island. I was just looking at Staten Island. That's why I said Staten Island. On the Cross Bronx Expressway, as you travel westbound, delays now almost all the way across getting to the outbound side of the bridge. And again, the problem here is that that lower level isn't open. And if you're heading inbound now, you've got about a 15 to 20 minute delay coming across and into the span itself. So this is something we're going to have to keep an eye on for the morning rush hour. Already delays coming down the Deegan almost all the way up to Fordham Road. So you have problems in the Bronx this morning, and it's not going to get any better until they get that lower level reopened. Now, if you're traveling out onto the Long Island Expressway, delays in both directions, mainly though inbound as you come away from the Grand Central Parkway right into Queens Boulevard. Then on the outbound side, basically in that same spot, there is some road work still set up. And then as you head southbound on the Van Wyck Expressway, bumper to bumper getting down into Kennedy Airport, the ongoing road work at that point. Now, the rest of New Jersey looks to be in pretty good shape. You really don't have any major difficulties up in Westchester County, 95, the southbound 87, the Hutch, all that doing pretty well. No problem. problem southbound New York State Thruway to the Tappan Zee Bridge and alternate side again today suspended. 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
6: Let's do it, Noam Olin. It is indeed hump day here, Sid and Friends in the Morning. We're getting ready to go here, kicking us off in the way of guests. We'll talk to our good buddy Rich Lowry, as we do every Wednesday morning, the great editor-in-chief of the National Review and one of Noam Layden's favorite guests on the program. Rabbi Mark Wildes, he'll be here today. The Manhattan Jewish Experience is hosting their 27th annual dinner at the Museum of Jewish Heritage tonight, and Rabbi Mark will be there and playing a big role as well. So we'll talk to him tonight about this event coming up. Peter King will join us, as he does every Wednesday morning, helping us wrap out that 8 a.m. hour. We'll talk to Tom Emmer, the great congressman. He'll be here live in studio as well. Always good to see the great Emmer there. Joe Tacopina, the great defense attorney, he'll be with us on a Wednesday morning. Missed his Friday hit last week, so we pushed Joe to Wednesday this week. And we'll talk to Scott Lobato as well, a great artist and activist, in the 9 a.m. hour, as we do every hump day. It's coming up. Sid and Friends in the Morning on a Wednesday morning. Noam Layden coming at you in just a few short moments.
1: I can't wait. We are out of here on this Wednesday morning. We'll do it all over again tomorrow morning, 5 a.m., but don't go anywhere now. Nope. Sid and Friends in the Morning. We are up next.

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5: I'm Michael Wallace. Another primary candidate backed by President Trump has prevailed. Texas Attorney General Ken Paxton routed incumbent Republican Senator John Cornyn in last night's runoff. Cornyn had a huge financial fundraising advantage and the support of Senate leadership, but it wasn't enough. Paxton addressed his victory party last night.
6: I'd also like to thank all of the grassroots, local, state, and national leaders who supported this campaign. And then there's one person who I think you might know. President Donald J. Trump.
5: Paxton will take on Democratic State Representative James Tallarico in November. Democrats were hoping Paxton would win last night. They believe Tallarico has a better shot against him. At least one person was killed and 10 were injured when a large chemical tank imploded at a paper and packaging facility in Longview, Washington. Some people are still missing. Mike Gorsuch is with the Longview Fire Department.
7: Recovery efforts remain underway at the facility. Hazardous materials, personnel, and fire crews continue working closely with the facility staff to secure the area and to support the ongoing operations.
5: The victim suffered chemical burns and inhalation injuries. It's a happy ending for two brothers whose disappearance prompted an Amber Alert.
8: Two toddlers reported missing from Saratoga Springs, Utah by their mother last Thursday have now been safely located after an Amber Alert had been issued on Sunday. The brothers, 10-month-old Wesley and 2-year-old Will Richmond, were found south of the border in San Felipe, Mexico, and their father has now been taken into custody, according to the FBI. Authorities say 46-year-old Dane Richmond had quit his job, sold off his belongings, and vacated his home before disappearing with the children. An existing custody agreement prohibited Richmond from taking the children across state lines. He's now been charged with 2 counts of custodial interference, a third-degree felony in Utah. Brandon Eisen, Worldwide News Network, New York.
5: The ceasefire between the U.S. and Iran is hanging by a thread.
9: Iran's calling targeted U.S. airstrikes in the south of the country on Monday a sign of bad faith and unreliability as negotiations drag on to end the almost 3-month-old conflict. The U.S. side says the strikes were defensive, aimed at Iranian missile sites and Iranian boats attempting to lay mines in the Strait of Hormuz. It comes as tension remains high, with Iran's Revolutionary Guard claiming to have shot down a U.S. drone and fired on a fighter jet it said had violated Iranian airspace. Meanwhile, the talking goes on, with the Iranian negotiating team back in Doha, Qatar. The Qataris are key mediators in this conflict to discuss securing a deal to end it. For the Worldwide News Network, I'm John Terrett.
5: It is sentencing day for the man who injected Matthew Perry with a fatal dose of ketamine. Kenneth Iwamasa was Perry's personal assistant and bought the Friendstar the ketamine. Iwamasa pleaded guilty to conspiracy to distribute ketamine, resulting in death, and he cooperated with prosecutors. They have asked he be sentenced to 3 years and 5 months in prison. Green Bay Packers running back Josh Jacobs has been arrested on domestic abuse charges in Wisconsin. This is the Worldwide News Network.
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11: I'm sorry, Sid. Hi.
12: Oh, God, don't be sorry. You kidding me?
11: No, I'm wrapped up in these meetings on peace. And I said, it's between peace and Sid Rosenberg. And I said, let's take Rosenberg, okay? So...
13: Protesters near Gracie Mansion tonight calling out Mayor Mamdani, claiming he is failing to protect Jewish New Yorkers. As Adi Guajardo reports, counter-protesters showed up to defend the mayor.
14: Zoran, you can't hide. We charge.
2: charge you with hate and lies.
13: Two protests near Gracie Mansion.
14: Thank you, Mayor Mamdani.
13: Delivered two opposing messages about New York Mayor Zora Mamdani and his handling of anti-Semitic crimes on the rise.
15: We say when he stands against Zionism, this is not against Judaism.
16: Our ultimate goal is for Zora Mamdani to be removed from office.
13: The director of programming and strategy with End Jewish Hatred, a Jewish civil rights movement, accuses the mayor of failing to take a strong stance to protect the Jewish community.
17: You can't pick and choose what you call out. You can't call out swastikas, but then not call out a Hezbollah flag being waved and Zionist must fall being chanted.
13: Earlier this year, the Anti-Defamation League sounded the alarm following an annual audit that found in 2025 nearly 6,300 anti-Semitic incidents were reported nationwide. And New York City ranked number one for the most incidents with nearly 1,200 reported.
18: The density of Jewish life here is unlike any other place. Therefore, the responsibility is even greater to keep us safe here.
13: Rabbi Rick Jacobs, the president of the Union for Reform Judaism, gives the mayor credit for appointing a committed executive director to combat anti-Semitism and for allocating $26 million to the Office of Hate Crime Prevention, which he hopes will help protect Jewish institutions like synagogues and schools.
18: I think he genuinely cares about the safety and well-being of
19: Who is this idiot?
18: But it's important that he also understand that his rhetoric as the mayor of New York that is often speaking so harshly about Israel emboldens people.
19: Can't be both. Can't be both, you dumb reform rabbi. It can't be both.
18: On harming the Jewish community.
13: The mayor's spokesperson confirmed he will not be attending the Israel Day parade this weekend. We called and emailed the mayor's office for an interview or statement, but did not hear back. I'm Addie Guajardo, CBS News, New York.
20: New York State passed legislation requiring buffer zones outside houses of worship. The law allows police to create a 50-foot buffer zone around protests, and violators face a Class B misdemeanor. The state legislation follows a similar buffer zone passed by the city council for houses of worship.
21: It is a source of pride for Park Slope, the food co-op that serves up more than just affordable produce. It plants roots of belonging and connection. But a vote to ban certain products is pitting neighbor against neighbor. And some fear it's actually spoiling everything the co-op stands for. Eyewitness News reporter Anthony Carlo with the controversy.
22: At the Park Slope Food Co-op, members get their fill of produce along with an earful of geopolitical conflict.
23: Our boycott tonight is consistent with our long history of boycotts.
22: Boycotting items, they say, taste of exploitation. To them, it's deeper than what's on their shopping list.
24: Many of us don't just shop here again because it's a grocery store. We shop here because it's consistent with our values.
22: That is what has prompted dueling signage outside. The debate among members whether to boycott Israeli products because of the long-running conflict involving Israel and Gaza. Those in favor say there's an economic pressure to put on Israel.
24: Perhaps even more important is the political statement, the moral statement that's made, which sends a message around the country and around the world. The cooperative movement is a very big, important movement for social justice. Mm-hmm. And for the Park Slope Food Co-op to stand in solidarity with Palestinians is very important.
25: You kind of feel like a little bit under assault.
22: Co-op member Greg Seelig, a Jewish American, says the boycott of fewer than a dozen Israeli products has helped cultivate a hateful environment under the guise of activism, citing an alleged anti-Semitic comment at a recent co-op meeting.
25: When you walk in here, you think everybody, they're my friends or my neighbors or my fellow co-opers. And to see them stand up and cheer when they hear that, is that something that they get excited about? Was chilling.
24: We understand the long history of anti-Semitism, and we're all sympathetic and empathetic with that, of course. But we need to be able to make the point that, again, there's a clear distinction between anti-Semitism and being anti-Israeli policies and Zionism.
19: Not really.
22: It's flared enough for the co-op to hire security for this vote. According to late information, the vote to boycott Israeli products appears to have passed 67-31, with 2% of registered members abstaining, according to a co-op member.
26: President Trump making his third trip to Walter Reed Medical Center, the third trip in 13 months. What the president said after his medical evaluation, it comes amid questions over bruising on his hands and swelling around his ankles. This medical exam also coming amid talks to end the war in Iran. After negotiators arrived in Qatar, hours later, the U.S. bombing southern Iran. and what Iran is now saying, vowing retaliation. Rachel Scott at the White House for us.
1: President Trump leaving Walter Reed Medical Center after a three-hour visit, his third in the last 13 months, declaring himself in good health. The White House says he underwent routine annual dental and medical assessments as part of his regular preventative health care. President Trump, who will turn 80 in June, writing on social media, everything checked out perfectly, but no further details from the president's doctor. It comes amid questions about the president's health. Photos showing bruising on his hands, which he has been covering with makeup. The White House has said it's from frequent handshaking and the use of aspirin. President Trump has also been spotted with swollen legs, which the president's doctor said is a result of chronic venous insufficiency, a benign and common condition. Earlier this year, the president revealed he received a CT scan in October after the White House initially said it was an MRI. The president's doctor said the imaging was preventative and his cardiovascular system shows excellent health. After this most recent doctor's visit at Walter Reed, the president heading back to the White House as tensions escalate with Iran. Over the weekend, President Trump praising the negotiations, saying the two sides were getting a lot closer to a deal. But then just hours after negotiators arrived in Qatar, the U.S. launching strikes on southern Iran. Tonight, U.S. officials calling it self-defense, saying they detected alarming activity over the past 24 hours. Iranian boats trying to lay mines near the Strait of Hormuz. Iran Supreme Leader vowing retaliation, saying the region will no longer be a shield for American bases.
3: The president will hold a cabinet meeting here at the White House. And we are told despite those strikes, negotiations with Iran do continue. And of course, all of this does come amid those questions about the president's health. The president was seen leaving Walter Reed, insisting that everything checked out perfectly fine.
4: With just over 2 weeks to go until the World Cup, we now know which players will represent Team USA on the global stage.
6: World Cup contributor Luis Miguel Echegaray is here now to tell us more about this team, all the faces involved, and something about some stickers.
7: There is so much craze, ladies, about the World Cup, soccer, everything is just coming together. And today, as you mentioned, KJ, was such a big day for the U.S. as well. It was a massive day, in fact, for fans, for the United States men's national team, as the 26-man squad for the World Cup was revealed today at Pier 17 in the South Street Seaport.
8: Rich Dad Pulisic!
9: For the players, it's something they've been waiting for all their lives, including Ricardo Pepi.
27: It's a dream come true, something that as a kid, you know, ever since you tell yourself, you know, this is what I want to do with football, I want to make it professional, this is one of the first goals and one of the first dreams that you want to achieve.
28: Oh, we're so excited. We've got more momentum than ever.
29: We have a really good young squad, a lot of talent.
30: Mauricio Pochettino is a great coach. I think the players are a lot more mature. A lot of them have World Cup experience now, so they kind of know what they're signing up for.
7: There is definite World Cup experience with this team, from Christian Pulisic to Weston McKennie. These American players are definitely ready to represent the national team on home soil. The question will be, how far can they go?
6: Mm-hmm. And how many times I can listen to you say Ricardo Pepi.
7: Ricardo Pepi.
6: Oh, I like it.
31: That's a good role.
6: I like it. I want that as my ringtone. So tell me, how good is Team USA? Like, what are we looking at here realistically?
7: They're good. They're a strong team. A lot of the American players, as I mentioned, they play in Europe for some of the best clubs in the game. Chris

0: all in and enjoy the moment as best I can. It's another World Cup. There's no need for extra motivation, but having my friends, my family around, and just being on home soil, it makes it just that much more special.
1: I'm grateful, I'm honored, I'm pleasured to introduce the 45th and 47th President of the United States of America, President Donald J. Trump.
2: Jackson Dart, starting quarterback for the New York Giants, introducing Donald Trump. Abdul Carter, his teammate, took to Twitter to criticize. What we doing, man? We have no interest in overseeing the behavior of black people. We have great interest in overseeing the behavior of white people. But why is it when Lawrence Taylor, all-time great New York Giants player, wore the number 56 that Abdul Carter wanted to wear, when Lawrence Taylor introduces Donald Trump, there was no controversy? Saquon Barkley, Philadelphia Eagles running back, Lil Wayne, longtime endorser of Donald Trump, Antonio Brown, Le'Veon Bell, none of those things are major controversies. It's because we don't have any interest in overseeing the behavior of black people. We only have an interest in overseeing the behavior of white people.
3: In a time when silence is everywhere, some voices refuse to stay quiet. Sid Rosenberg has used his platform to speak boldly, stand with Israel, and support the Jewish community when it matters most. At MJE's 27th annual dinner, we are proud to honor voices like Sid's. 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
4: I wear it proudly. Wherever I am, I want the world to know I'm Jewish.
5: At the end of the day, the Jewish people are much bigger than any one of us. I will fight for the Jewish people until God calls me home.
6: We weren't a very religious household, but I was still a very proud Jew. I'd fight you in the street, and still will, if you said anything negative about the Jewish people.
7: I've never been more proud to be a Jew. Never.
5: October 7th changed me. I woke up October the 8th, and I cried for about an hour, and I said, from now on, I will be a different Jew than I've been my whole life.
8: I'm not scared of New York City. I'm not scared of France. I'm not scared anymore.

Blessed Union of Souls. I believe, and I still do believe, even though there's a lot of stuff in that open that is not great, and anything that involves the mayor of this city, Mamdani, is terrible. Terrible. But I still believe, and I'll tell you why. Before I get to all the big stories today and this amazing guest list, I think I told you this morning, Lewis.

0: Nome, but at exactly 2:15 a.m. this morning, I saw my dad. Now, for folks who may have just listened to the show recently that don't know me or know my history, when I say at 2:15 a.m. this morning, I saw my dad, what you don't understand is, you may not know, is that my dad is dead. My dad will be gone 6 years in July. But at 2:15 this morning, I saw him. And you know, Lou and Noam, I'm always the first to fight back when we talk about ghosts and all those types of interactions. It actually makes me angry, which is not my character. I get angry when I hear people talking about, I saw a ghost, and shut up. No, you didn't. Well, my beautiful wife, Danielle, told me years ago that her poppy, her grandfather, Martin Noodleman, who I only met twice, came to her in a dream, and the dream was so real that she really believed he was there. But I didn't doubt that. Nana's gone, too, a long time now. You guys know my mother-in-law died at the age of 97. Danielle's parents, her mother, I should say, was killed in a car crash. Danielle was just 8 years old. Her grandparents raised her. So I've known about this dream she had with her poppy for many, many years. But I'm telling you, Lou and Noam, that at 2:15 this morning, I saw him. And you know how many times over the last years I've cried on this show, right? I cry. I'm like the John Boehner of radio. I cry. How many times I've shared on social media as well, and every opportunity, how much I miss my father and how I wish he was here to see all this. And oftentimes people say to me, he sees it all. Oftentimes people say to me, and Lou and Noam, you both lost your dads too. You could appreciate this, Noam, more recently. They say to me that he's engineering all this. That this massive success that I'm enjoying, don't listen to the leftist media in New York City, their nonsense. I'm a freaking rock star. I'm the biggest radio star in this city, probably across the country. President Trump points me out, okay? He does. And they say your dad is engineering all this. And I want to believe that. I do, so I tend to believe it. I've gotten to the point, now that I'm 59 years old, that fighting it is more difficult than just accepting it. When I went to drug rehab, and they told me to find a power greater than you, God, they mentioned God in that third step, I couldn't do it. And I would sit there and argue with my counselors in both places. Pennsylvania, Chit Chat Farms, Warnersville, Pennsylvania, just outside of Reading, Pennsylvania. And then again at Sunrise House in New Jersey, especially Sunrise House, because that rehab stay was 4 years after 9/11. And I remember saying to my counselor, will you stop with this God stuff? If God was so great and so forgiving, why did 3,000 people die in New York when all they did that day was go to work? Why are young kids being raped and murdered all over the world? And I would fight it, and I would fight it. And then one day I woke up and I said, I surrender. For what? What am I fighting it for? It's so much easier to believe that there is some power out there, whether it's Jesus or Hashem, whatever it is, not Allah, okay? That there's some power out there that is making life easier for you. So I stopped. I stopped fighting all that. And I started to believe that maybe my dad is doing all this. He knew everything, guys. He knew about me being honored tonight. We ended the open this morning with the MJE honor coming my way tonight. I'm one of five people, very recognizable names, that are being honored. Emily Austin, you'll hear her on this show many times. James Maslow, don't know him, but he's got 2.5 million followers. Bruce Pearl, the amazing college basketball coach, been on this show many, many times, just left his job at Auburn. And Aaron Mullen, young star out of Australia, been on the show a couple of times. five of us being honored tonight, my dad knew about it. He knew about it. He knew that I saw President Trump on Friday. He knew everything. And just when I leaned in to kiss my dad and say, man, it is good to see you, I woke up. So I texted Danielle this morning and I said, D, I saw Dad last night. She said, you know, they're going to say you sound crazy on the radio when you tell us. What am I supposed to do? I saw my father. He was there. I'm being honored tonight. I'm being honored on Sunday. I've got a huge speaking position at a very big annual conference for the Jerusalem Post on Monday. A lot of Jew stuff. All you anti-Semites out there, don't get upset, okay? A lot of juiced up the next 4 or 5 days. But my dad was so proud of me. So I believe I saw my dad this morning. And it's bittersweet because I miss him. He looked exactly the way he looked at the end of his life. Danielle said to me, was he younger? No. Like when he drove me to poly prep every day? No. It was at the end when he was wearing his white robe and sitting on the couch in my sister Ray Sherry and brother-in-law Albert's Marine Park house. Excuse me, Mill Basin house. They sold that. They're now in Parkland, Florida. But he would sit there in that white robe and sit on the phone. And that was at least what he looked like in my dream this morning. But he was there. I'm telling you, Lou and Norman, you know me. I am staunch against all this nonsense. Ghosts, aliens. You start that alien crap on this show, I'll cut you off. Sorry, I know people get into it. Katzmatidis does. Morano does. Dr. Sky. Not on this show. Not happening. But yet, I am 1,000% convinced that my dad came to me this morning. Not crazy, no?
1: It's not crazy at all. So Where were you? Were you at home? Were you at his house? Where was this taking place? Do you know? Could you see, like, did it last for a while? Did you have a real conversation with him? A
0: couple years ago, I don't know if it was the last year of my dad's life, the last 2 years, they have this farmer's market in upstate New York, in Bethel, where my mom is and my sisters are, and we spend our summers, not me really, we go up maybe 2 weekends at this point because we live on the beach. But they have this farmer's market, which is at Bethel Woods, the site of the original Woodstock, where they got that gorgeous amphitheater. We see all those great shows, and they have the museum. You remember, guys, there was a lady. Her name was Susan Brown Otto. She used to text me all the time, especially, Lou, if we got into the Bethel Woods conversation. It occurred to me, I haven't gotten a text from her in months. And weirdly, some guy walked up to me at Mike Lawler's event on Friday and he said, you know, Susan died. I said, wow, I haven't heard from her in months. So, family members, friends, she didn't have children, but anybody who knows Susan Brown Otto, I was really sad to hear that. Anyway, they have this farmer's market, and a couple summers ago, me, my dad, and Gaby, he was small, so it had to be years and years ago, we went to this, and there's a picture in my house of me, my dad, and my son sitting right outside where they were serving corn at this farmer's market. And for some reason, I don't know why, my dad was in his robe, his white robe, sitting with me, not Gabriel, at the farmer's market. I don't remember that day being all that memorable from him. I mean, there's a picture in my house, but it wasn't like, wow. But for some reason in the dream last night, that's where we were. I don't know why, but that's where we were.
1: You know, when I've had dreams similar to that, and I kind of wish I would see my dad in a dream or wherever. It doesn't really matter whether it's real or not real. It was real to you. And were you mad when you woke up, or did
0: I was so upset. I wasn't mad. I mean, I guess I was a little. I don't get mad. That's not my personality. I actually have less and less patience for anger and mad these days. My family can tell you that. I have no patience for it. I've never seen anything in life resolved from anger. Ever. Never, ever, ever. Now, you can't always talk everything out, and every now and then you're just not in the mood. I get all that, but anger, mad, does nothing. Does nothing. I wasn't mad, I was sad. Because I really thought he was there. And then as soon as I woke up, I came to the realization that he's gone. And that may never happen again. That's what sucks, you know. If he's alive, I can go see him. If I dream about my dad and he's in White Lake, New York, or Aventura, Florida, I go see him. But the realization hit that what I experienced this morning, and man, did it feel real, may never happen again. So I was sad. And I remember I started shaving very early this morning. You know my shaving story. I got up at 2:15. I was jarred. I was shook. And I went right to the bathroom. I don't want to bother Danielle. So at 2:30, I started shaving and showered and read the papers and did my thing on social media, all those things that I do, before Gene and Lewis pick me up at 4 o'clock every morning. And it just, I couldn't really get it done. I was just thinking about my father. So, I'm going to dedicate this show to my dad today. I hope it's a good one. I don't know. They're never bad. They're always great. But this one specifically because I'm telling you, I know I sound insane, but my dad came to see me this morning. So, Harvey, this one goes to you. In fact, with that, I'm going to take a break. I'll come back and we'll go over all the major stories of the day. We've got six amazing guests. But as I said moments ago, to my main man, Harvey, my great father, this one, Dad, goes out to you.

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2: Well, from the Apple Bank Traffic Desk, if you're traveling to the George Washington Bridge in both directions, we've got ourselves a bit of a difficulty here. And again, on the westbound side, now pretty much from the Bruckner Interchange all the way over to the Major Deegan. And then on the inbound side, you're slow as well. And again, this is because of that late running construction on the lower level. Now, if you're heading inbound at the Lincoln Tunnel, there's about a 20-minute delay. And then inbound at the Holland Tunnel from 1 and 9, you've got about 20 minutes as well. Up at the Tappan Zee Bridge, starting to see some slow traffic now as you come away from the Palisades Parkway right on down and into the bridge. So we'll keep an eye on all that, and we are keeping an eye on all that for you this morning. Now, coming inbound Long Island Expressway, a little slow at the Cross Island, and then heavy in through Queens Boulevard from about Main Street. Inbound on the Gowanus BQ now Prospect to the Brooklyn Bridge with a lot of heavy traffic. Heading northbound on the West Shore Expressway, getting onto the Staten Island Expressway. There's a lot of volume there this morning, but that's about it. You really don't have too much of an issue elsewhere. There was a stalled vehicle northbound on the Jersey Turnpike as you got on the Eastern Spur right by 15E and Mass Transit at this point. Everybody on or close to schedule. 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
7: We're seeing some real volume on the LIE through Suffolk counties. It looks like people took an extra day for the long holiday weekend. No big problems on the Sunrise Highway, Southern State, Northern State Parkway, some brake lights, but no big delays. And on the LIRR, there are delays on the Far Rockaway branch. In the WLIR traffic desk, I'm Noam Layden.
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0: 77 WABC.
11: Oi! Are you still a Knick fan, President Trump?
12: Well, I am, and I get along with Jim Dolan. I think he's a really nice guy, and he's entitled to a good team because he's suffered a little bit. And boy, they're turning. You know, some of these players have turned out to be great players.
11: Yeah.
12: And Philadelphia is a tough team. You look at them as a team. Their center, Embiid.
11: Look at
12: he's
11: you.
12: A big guy. And no, you thought they would be good, and they were winning by 35 points. It's great. No, I really like Jim Dolan a lot. I'm really happy for him and for the team. I think it's great.

0: Of this one, I can see President Trump dancing on stage just 5 days ago, Friday. Keep bringing up that great event that Mike Waller put on in Rockland County, and it was. In fact, we're going to talk to the Nassau County Executive and soon to be the next governor here in New York, Bruce Blakeman, coming up tomorrow. But they ended the rally, of course, with YMCA, and President Trump started doing his dance, and that's when he saw me and called me up to the stage, which was very, very nice. But the cut we played there was the interview I did with Trump less than a month ago. At the time, the Knicks had just defeated Philadelphia. They did not even take on Cleveland yet, which they made very quick work of in a four-game sweep in the Eastern Conference Finals. But President Trump is already impressed with the Knicks after the first two-round wins over Atlanta and Philly. And he said, yeah, I like the Knicks. I like Jim Dolan. I like Jim Dolan a lot. I think the Knicks are pretty damn good. Well, the New York Times is reporting, I guess this morning, that President Trump, the Knicks are not going to be the home team, don't forget. They won't have home court in the NBA Finals, regardless of who wins. And now Oklahoma City, the reigning NBA champs, they are one win away from going right back to the finals. They beat San Antonio last night. Relatively easily beat them by 13, so the Thunder is now up 3-2. What does that mean for you folks? That means the Spurs, San Antonio, would have to win the last two games, game 6 in San Antonio and a game 7 back in Oklahoma City, to advance. If Oklahoma City wins just one of these two games, again a game 6 in San Antonio and a home game in game 7, Oklahoma City goes back to the finals, and they'll take on the Knickerbockers. But the New York Times is reporting this morning that President Trump is going to come. He's going to come to New York, and or at least he's pondering it. And when he does that, he comes. He loves sports. President Trump loves sports, whether it's the college football championship. He's been to a bunch of those. You guys know that. Super Bowl, Yankee Stadium last summer. He's coming back. I was told the Yankee Stadium this year, he loves sports. He and I always talk about it. And supposedly, the rumor is, and I believe it, he will be at Madison Square Garden for one of these NBA Finals games against Oklahoma City. So I got to get there somehow. I don't know. Maybe Spike Lee will send me his tickets. Doesn't like Trump. Or Tracy Morgan or any one of those. Ben Stiller. Any one of those jerk-offs. And I like Tracy and, well, just Tracy. But any one of those jerk-offs who sits in that celebrity first row, they all hate Trump. Maybe they'll sell me their tickets for that game, you know, no?
1: Yeah, it's an expensive ticket, though.
0: Yeah, but I'm famous.
1: Like, it's $7,000, I think, something like that.
0: Is that right?
1: For a regular game, I think. Something around that. And they pay it, right? You get celebrity
0: row. Well, the
1: NBA
0: Finals, I'm going to say maybe $25,000 to $50,000.
1: Yeah, maybe.
0: That's my guess. Either way, it looks like President Trump will be there. That's great. One other note, I did, he FaceTimed me, Pete Morgan. We love Pete Morgan, a dear friend of mine for a quarter of a century. Dear friend. Above and beyond our Peerless Boilers relationship and the fact that he's sponsored by New York Football Giants segment down in Florida. Spent $10,000 in a place where no one's bought a boiler since 1937. The fact that he sponsors everything on this show. And the station goes to him right away for everything, and he almost never says no as long as I get involved. I love Pete above and beyond this business relationship. He's a dear friend, his beautiful wife Maureen, his two children. He's been having some difficulties with his lung, and his lungs collapsed a couple of times, and he finally had that surgery yesterday. So for some reason, I don't know why, he was compelled to FaceTime me at 5:30 this morning. And he looked pretty good, actually. I did say to him, not your best look, Pete. You know, he's got the gown on. And you know those gowns where you go to the bathroom and your whole ass falls out? You know that, yeah. But he looked pretty good after having a very rigorous surgery yesterday. So I know Corey Zelnick texted me right away this morning and others. So I do want Pete Morgan to know that everybody loves you. Everybody. And we want you to get better. He's listening right now. And this is the highlight of his day. 6 to 10 every morning. After that, and for a lot of people it's the case, everything goes downhill. Once we sign off with peace at around 10:03, everybody's day seems to just go okay. When it was great for 4 hours.
2: Now you can
0: great.
2: Enjoy, you can enjoy your robe now, Pete.
0: Yeah.
2: Open it up.
0: Yeah, Pete, take the robe off and walk down the hallway naked right now.
2: Just run down and scream.
0: Yeah.
2: Scream.
0: Just scream.
2: Incoherently.
0: Yeah.
2: Who cares?
0: Who's going to bother you?
2: No.
0: You're Pete Morgan. Please. You build the world's best built boilers.
2: We're thinking of you and you're going to get better. And that's it.
0: We love you, Pete. All right, let's get to the stories, the big stories. I guess Texas is the center of the country today. Trump endorsed Ken Paxton. I think that really shocked John Cornyn. Cornyn votes with Trump literally 99.3% of the time. He does. And as far as I know, there were never any major issues.
1: Well, he didn't endorse him when he decided to run in 24 initially.
0: Well, what's the issue?
1: So that might be the issue.
0: Maybe, I don't know. So he decided to endorse the man that he called the best attorney general in the country, Ken Paxton. And once again, President Trump endorses somebody in the GOP primary, and that person wins easily. Paxton blew the doors off Cornyn. That sets up a pretty heated November battle between the Republican Ken Paxton and the Democrat, who's the favorite, James Tallarico. But it just seems here, Noam, that at least in these primaries, if Trump endorses you, you're going to win.
1: Yeah, well, anybody who doesn't think the Republican Party is President Trump's party doesn't know what they're talking about. Because here we have another example. He weighed in, just maybe a week before the primary, before this primary battle. And sure enough, he not only does he win, but so convincingly, he got like 64% of the vote last night.
0: He killed him.
1: Yeah.
0: Any other big Trump
1: news? And
0: that's
1: a sitting senator, by the way.
0: No.
1: It's not easy to take down a sitting senator.
0: The incumbent, he killed him. Any other big Trump news? You know, Iran's the same story every day. I don't want to hear about it. I don't know.
1: There's really no movement there, by the way.
0: No.
1: I mean, we're waiting.
0: What I've been saying for weeks on this show, and to his credit, he'll be on at 8:50 this morning, Joseph Tacopina. People get angry with Joseph. Came on this show a month ago. He said, we're stuck. He did say that. He didn't use the word stalemate. He used the word stuck. And I hate to say it because I love President Trump and I want us to win everything he does, but it does seem like Tacopina, who does speak to a lot of folks in the Pentagon. It's not him. He's not getting this in Lower Manhattan, okay? Stuck seems like the right word, no?
1: But it seems that way.
0: Yeah. So there's nothing new on that front, I guess.
1: No. I mean, I guess the two sides are still talking to these, you know, the middleman, essentially,
0: yeah,
1: in this.
0: Yeah.
1: But no, they don't seem to. The U.S. seems a little more anxious to get this done. And maybe Iran senses that,
0: they don't
1: care. Why they're pulling back.
0: They know that Trump's a little desperate because the midterms are coming up.
1: Yeah.
0: They're not stupid there, and they don't care. They can wait out forever. So I get a text this morning around the same time Pete Morgan FaceTimed me. My day start early. From Chris Sommerfeld, who used to write for the New York Daily News. Now he writes for Politico, asking a whole bunch of questions about last night's rally in front of Gracie Mansion. I did have Brooke Goldstein on this show twice, great attorney, lawfare. She was out there with the folks from End Jew Hatred. They put on this big rally that was, I guess, the other side was across the street. So there were two different sides out there last night in front of Gracie Mansion. Chris was asking me all these questions, the NYPD. Now, I wasn't there, but I did speak to a bunch of people. As far as I know, the NYPD, under the watch of my dear friend Jessica Tisch, did a great job last night. There were no issues. As far as I know, no issues. He asked about the buffer zones. Isn't it ironic that Mamdani vetoed the buffer zones for yeshivas? He would have vetoed the buffer zones for synagogues, but Julie Menin and the city council got enough votes. But I was told there was a buffer zone last night. Gracie Mansion. I'm not sure if it was 50 feet. I don't know. I think it was 50. But how about this hypocrite, this dickhead, Mayor Mamdani, who refuses to help the Jewish people with buffer zones, but he had one for himself. Now, he wasn't there last night, I know that, but isn't that hypocritical, no?
1: Yeah. Well, and then they had this counter-protest.
0: Yeah.
1: Where it was Hasidic Jews.
0: All these black hats.
1: Yeah.
0: They're a bunch of idiots. I can't stand them. I know they're my people, but this is when I call out Rabbi Moshe Indig from the Satmar community. He's a disgrace. He's a disgrace. And this other Rabbi Niedermeyer, another disgrace, if that's his name. And every one of these black-hatted Orthodox Jews last night, they're supporting Mamdani, and giving the real Jews a hard time, all of them a disgrace.
1: Yeah, they were holding up these signs that said anti-Zionism isn't anti-Semitism.
0: It's the same exact thing. I'm so tired of hearing that. That is, you know, the anti-Semite gets to do that. You know, it's like when people used to say, are you a racist? And the guy would go, no, I got a lot of black friends. You remember that, right? Hey, are you, do you hate gays? No, I got a lot of gay friends. And not, neither one of those were true. You know that. That was just a response. No, usually when you're an anti-Zionist, you're an anti-Semite, even the Jews. So I have no patience for those people.
1: And you wonder, by the way, just not to get too into the weeds, but these were all professionally made signs that they were holding last night.
0: Oh, money. Group. Plenty of money.
1: So where's that money coming from to pay
0: for? Oh, they
1: for
0: got
1: all
0: money. These costumes have plenty of money, don't you
1: but
0: worry.
1: I feel like there's outsiders that are like, here's these signs,
0: know.
1: Show up.
0: I don't know. George Soros is involved in every little thing we do, everything. I mean, maybe it is. I don't know. I don't care.
1: I'm not suggesting they were paid to be there. Just it was interesting that
0: they got
1: they
0: money.
1: Weren't handmade
0: signs. The Orthodox
1: signs.
0: People have plenty of money.
1: Yeah.
0: They have plenty of money. So I don't know. To your point, maybe, yeah, maybe somebody did get involved. I don't know. Maybe the Muslim Brotherhood, you know, or CARE. Maybe they helped out the Orthodox. I don't know. But every time these people end up on Twitter or in public and do those types of things, they look horrible. And it doesn't help the Jewish people, not even a little, even if they feel that way, because you know a lot of Jewish New Yorkers don't care about Israel. They just don't. Well, just shut your mouth. Just shut up. All you're doing is encouraging the pro-Hamas anti-Semites. If you feel that way, it's sad. You're a moron. But okay, that's how you feel. Just shut up. When you do that, you're basically wearing a kippiah. They don't get that, Noam? They don't get that? Well, I guess they don't. I don't know.
1: I don't think they do.
0: I think they had about 1,000 people last night. And again, I want to congratulate Brooke Goldstein and Gene Zirkel and all the speakers. But it's exactly what I talked about before, why I didn't want to go. Because they were going crazy and boasting and look at this crazy turnout and look at this, we got 1,000 people. Folks, that's 20% of what pro-Hamas gets on an average night in Bay Ridge. You do realize that, right? Now, don't get me wrong, 1,000 people, a lot of people, fantastic. Tuesday night in New York City, great. But it's exactly what I thought it would be, which is a pimple on the ass of the other side. Am I wrong, Noam?
1: Well, there's a lot more of them, number one.
0: A lot more of them.
1: Yeah.
0: Now, I know this ended up on CBS and ABC, so it got a lot of media attention, which is good. I like that, especially when it's our side. But they just can't compete, and then they run the risk of looking less than up against the competition, which I don't want to be involved in. But overall, I thought it was a good event. And Brooke and those folks did a good job, so way to go. I'll see some of those people, I would imagine, later on tonight at the MJE, although I have no idea which ones are showing up. What about this Park Slope Food Co-op? This is a big story, Noam.
1: Yeah, so if you're not familiar with the Park Slope Food Co-op, it's been around since like the early 70s. And the way it works is you do sweat equity in the store, and then you get reduced prices on groceries. And they bring in stuff from all over the world. And it's there's, I think, thousands of members of this thing. It's not a small grocery store.
0: Well, you got to join it kind of like you do with BJ's and Sam's Club.
1: Well, except here you have to do work inside the store.
0: Oh, like, you actually have to work?
1: Yeah, sometimes.
0: Like, you work off the food?
1: Yeah, no, like once a month for a couple hours you have to like stock shelves or something like that. So that,
0: really?
1: That saves costs.
0: I'm so sick of
1: like
0: seeing
1: that.
0: This guy. I'm sorry to cut you off, but yeah. Will somebody please keep Michael Lasher? He's another hateful Jew. Will somebody please keep Michael Lasher off my TV commercials? He's not going to win. And he's just grotesque. He's kind of like Brad Lander. I'm so sick of seeing this guy's face. Michael Lasher. I'm sorry, Gad, continue.
1: Yeah, so last night they took what was a really contentious vote about boycotting all products in the food co-op that come from Israel.
0: Now, all products, what I had learned, what I've learned here is that all products amounts to about six.
1: There's 12.
0: Oh, 12, okay.
1: Yeah. So it's like fruits and vegetables, a couple different packaged items, hummus, stuff like that. And so last night they overwhelmingly voted, no surprise because it's kind of a leftist group anyway.
0: Yeah.
1: They voted to take all those products off the shelf. Now you had these Jewish members pushing back saying, you're making us feel very uncomfortable here. And some of them, these people who've been longtime members of this co-op say they're going to walk away now.
0: They should walk away.
1: Yeah.
0: I mean, that's how you get stuff done. You know, going back to this rally, for example, last night, you know, I'm on this WhatsApp chain because I originally agreed to speak and I went back on that. But I did enough of these people. If you don't think part of the reason why they got 1,000 people last night was the fact that I talked about it and had Brooke Goldstein on twice, then you're somewhere between naive and stupid. I probably brought the most people out there, even though there are people there with millions of Instagram followers. You ever notice I have 2.5 million followers and they're lucky to get 4,000 likes? How does that work, Noam?
1: Yeah.
0: Can you explain that to me?
1: Well, I imagine a fair amount of them are bots.
0: Oh,
1: probably.
0: Okay. Yeah. Well, there you go. But at any rate, they say they're going to do it again, which is great. You know, keep doing it. But the truth is, these rallies do nothing. And Mamdani is no closer to leaving office today than he was at 6:45 p.m. last night when they started this rally. So is the rally about getting on TV and getting hits on your social media? Because if the rally is really about getting this bad guy, I agree with their cause. He's a bad guy out of office. They accomplish nothing. Zero. The only person that can remove this creep from that position is a lady who's a wicked witch and every bit as bad as him. Her name is Kathy Hochul. And she'll never do that, not in a million years. She wouldn't remove Eric Adams when he was involved in more corruption than any mayor in the history of this city before Trump saved his ass. And she ain't going to do anything. So you can stand out there every night and maybe get 3,000, maybe get 4,000. But the truth is, you're not accomplishing anything. And it's the same faces, the same people. You see what I'm saying, Noam?
1: It's the same crew all the time.
0: It's the same crew all the time. And that's part of my frustration. That's why I didn't go last night. Plus the fact my mouth is killing me, which none of you even ask about anymore. It's terrible.
1: Well, I thought that was resolved.
0: It's not resolved. I'm in pain. And I can't eat real food still. Like, a couple of days ago, I'd get a bagel and, you know, maybe a scooped out toasted plain bagel with egg whites and something. Now I got to get just scrambled eggs on a plate. Like an old person with no teeth.
1: You can't even chew a bagel?
0: No.
1: Oh, man.
0: Because you have to understand, I've got two different incisions where they pulled the wisdom teeth. My upper right hand, 4 stitches. My lower left hand, 4 stitches. I've got 8 stitches in my mouth. So I feel it a lot if I start chewing even on a soft bagel. I have to get like a piece of white bread, which is horrible, and peel off the sides. Just eat the middle. Which is the worst part of the bread.
1: It is, yeah.
0: So I can't eat. You know, I'm still in pain. I feel the pressure at least all day. It's not fun.
1: You're taking the meds or no?
0: Meds. Each one of these pills that I take, this antibiotic, weighs about 20 pounds. Yeah. I could do curls with these pills. But I got to take them every 12 hours. So I take it at 1 o'clock in the afternoon. You got to have it after lunch. You got to eat. Next thing you know, it's 1 o'clock in the morning. I got to get up. I get up to pee anyway, but I got to get up and take another pill. But and now I'm 5 hours on an empty stomach.
1: But that's infection. That's not for pain, right?
0: That's correct. The pain, I take ibuprofen, I take Tylenol, and a little bit of heroin.
1: None of it's working.
0: None of it works, no. Nonsense. But it's fine. Are you excited about the World Cup team that was announced yesterday?
1: I couldn't be more excited.
0: Care even a little, do you?
1: No.
0: Well, your kids actually like soccer.
1: And my oldest one, yeah, he loves soccer.
0: Gabriel likes soccer.
1: Mm, yeah.
0: He's like Brian Kilmeade. Kilmeade's a complete retard with this stuff.
1: Oh, you kidding? He could not wait for this announcement to take place yesterday. They were taking bets on who was going to make the team, who wasn't. And he was trying to get me excited about it, but I was like, I don't recognize one name.
0: And what's funny is, it's the American team, like Tim Howard, the former great goaltender. That's an American name. You know, Bob Smith. You know, something like that. The names on this team, you got 2 guys from Italy. The coach is from Argentina. I don't know. It's weird. This one kid we heard from this morning, Weston McKinnon or something, or Weston McKenzie. What's this guy's name?
1: That sounds right.
0: You have no idea, do you?
1: No, I really don't.
0: Weston McKinney, that's his name. So they had the announcement down at the South Street Seaport. Pier 17, it was a big deal. So here he is, one of the stars of the team. His name is Weston McKennie. Lewis, this is cut number 6. And he talked about how excited he was about making the team.
3: I think it's a great opportunity for everyone. You know, I think also the fans here, to the people that maybe don't know a lot about soccer here in America, be able to feel the passion. I hope that we can deliver the guys that are on the roster to make people fall in love with the game here.
0: Not going to happen.
4: You've been hearing that
0: forever.
4: About soccer,
0: oh, please.
4: About
0: forever.
2: we're trying to get the Americans to. If you don't know about soccer, you could. I've heard that for 25 years.
0: Forever.
2: What is that telling you?
0: We don't like it here. You know, I'm not saying that the World Cup is not going to be a huge event. No, it is.
2: It's exciting.
0: It's exciting. And the bars will be packed. And I'm not saying that people don't get up on Saturday morning to watch Manchester United. They do. But in this country, we just don't care. They tried the MLS stuff. They tried it. David Beckham signed this huge contract out in Los Angeles. Nobody cared. And Lionel Messi, Miami's paying him billions of dollars. I know people in Miami go to the games, but no one cares. Nobody. No one's ever heard of Christian Pulisic outside of Gabe Layton and Brian Kilmeade.
1: That's right.
0: But he spoke yesterday too, Lewis. Cut number five. Christian Pulisic.
4: I'm trying to take it all in and enjoy the moment as best I can. It's another World Cup. There's no need for extra motivation, but having my friends, my family around, and just being on home soil, it makes it just that much more special.
0: All right, so there you have it. That's pretty much everything for the day. We've got a tremendous guest list about to come your way. We'll talk to the relentless patriot, the brilliant artist Scott Lobato in the 9 o'clock hour. Our 8 o'clock hour features the great defense attorney, my friend of 48 years, Joseph Tacopina. He missed Friday. He'll be on today. He was in Germany. We'll also have in studio one of our valued, most prized Congress members, the minority whip out of the state of Minnesota, my friend Tom Emmer. 7 o'clock hour, you get Peter King, the amazing former congressman, and Rabbi Mark Wilds. He's the man running this whole big event tonight, MJE, at the Jewish Heritage Center. They're honoring me and four others. And we'll start, of course, in just a couple of minutes, with our dear friend, the editor of the National Review, and a great weekly guest, Rich Lowry. All that coming up on this, the Hump Day Wednesday edition of Sid and Friends in the Morning. Start dancing, folks. YMCA.

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1: 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Of course, it's from Katz and Cosby. 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
2: Look, New Jersey is lucky. It has a couple of very, very, very good congressmen. But boy, does it have some bums in office as well. One in Congress and others as well. A couple in the Senate. So, New Jersey is catching New Yorkitis a little bit. And also New Englanditis. You know, if for example, if Collins is defeated, there will not be a single Republican in the entire Congress.
0: WABC, traffic and transit.
3: Well, still delays up at the George Washington Bridge again as you begin to get in both directions. Inbound, about a 30-minute delay. Westbound, we're backed up from just out of the interchange all the way on over to the Major Deegan. Again, some earlier issues. And then southbound on the Deegan, we are all jammed up as you come southbound now, almost all the way into Van Cortlandt Park. So, again, delays in and around the George Washington Bridge. Now, if you're inbound at the Holland Tunnel, you're looking at a good solid 30-minute delay now, maybe more coming inbound from 1 and 9. Inbound from the Turnpike right at the toll, really not bad at all, only about maybe a 10-minute, maybe a 15-minute delay. Inbound at the Lincoln Tunnel, there is about a 30-minute delay. Inbound from Long Island, again, a lot of slow traffic coming away from Main Street into Queens Boulevard on the LIE. Grand Central still in pretty good shape. Inbound on the Gowanus BQE. Now let's say Prospect on up to the Brooklyn Bridge with a lot of heavy traffic over in New Jersey in the meantime. Really not all that big of a deal. We now have a problem as you travel inbound on the Skyway, and that's why the extra delay on the inbound side that just reported this in Jersey City, the right lane out with an accident up on the Skyway, and then also a disabled tractor trailer northbound Eastern Spur just north of 15E at Mass Transit. Everybody pretty much at this point going to be on or close to schedule. You had one train out on the Port Jefferson branch that was running a little late, actually was canceled, but that would have been through the area by now. 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
5: 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Yankees club 6 home runs, and every starter in the lineup had at least 2 hits for the first time in franchise history, sending New York to a 15-1 rout of Kansas City and their 12th consecutive win over the Royals. Up next for the Yanks, Gerrit Cole makes his second start of the season in tonight's finale against the Royals, with the Yanks going for a series sweep. First pitch from KC scheduled for 7:40 in Queens. The Mets lost 7-2 once again to the Reds in the second of a 3-game set against Cincinnati, extending their losing streak to 5. Up next for the sliding Mets, Waskar Brazaban will serve as an opener for him in tonight's series finale. The Mets trying to avoid a series sweep. They'll have Jonah Tong available on 4 days rest for bulk relief duty there. After first pitch from Citi Field scheduled for 7:10. Turning to the NBA, last night in Oklahoma City, Thunder beat the Spurs 127-114, Western Conference Finals Game 5. Their OKC now leading that series 3-2, and of course, the winner of that series will move on to face our New York Knicks in the NBA Finals starting next week. On the ice in Las Vegas, Golden Knights taking care of the Avalanche 2-1 in Game 4 of the Western Conference Final. They sweep that series 4-0 and advance to the Stanley Cup Finals for the third time in 9 years.
1: That's unbelievable. How about that? Colorado got swept.
5: Yeah.
1: Not that Vegas advances. They've been an incredible franchise.
5: Yes.
1: I mean, you think about the two best franchises. The Panthers have won the last 2 Stanley Cups. They did not make the playoffs this year, but they are the 2-time reigning Stanley Cup champions in 85-degree Sunrise, Florida. And then you got 100-degrees Vegas, the Golden Knights. They make it almost every year.
5: Yeah.
1: Those two franchises, relatively new, especially Vegas, amazing. But for Colorado to get swept,
5: yeah,
1: that's shocking.
5: It's remarkable. It really is.
1: Yeah.
5: It got worked. It's a good thing they play hockey indoors. How about that? And tonight, 8 p.m., Hurricanes and Canadians Eastern Conference Final.
1: I went to an outdoor game this year.
5: Yes, you did.
1: I did. I saw the Rangers get their only win of the season. They beat the Panthers in Miami. Zibanejad had the hat trick.
5: That's incredible that they actually got an outdoor game going out there in Miami.
1: Well, it was a cool night, but gorgeous.
5: There you go. Courtesy of the great Vinnie Viola, right? How about that?
1: That is correct.
5: Carolina leading that series tonight, 2-1. 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Justin Ellick, 77, WABC.
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0: 7:09 on your hump day Wednesday morning here in New York City as we wind down the month of May. Sunday, the last day of May, May 31st, and I'll be out there. Sommerfeld did ask me this morning, formerly New York Daily News, now Politico, if I'll be marching at the parade on Sunday. I said yes. He said, do you expect a big presence by the NYPD? I said yes. I spoke to Jessica Tisch. And there's no issues. They don't need the National Guard. I love Dove Hyken. Dove, I love you. If you're listening, or Yoni or Shani, I love you, Dove. Your heart's in the right place. It's never going to happen. Not in a million years. And the truth is, to credit the NYPD, I've marched the last couple of years. I haven't even seen a protester. Haven't even seen one. They've got them blocks and blocks away. The mayor's not coming, that reprobate. So I'm perfectly okay with Tisch and the NYPD protecting me on Sunday. And if not, I'll punch somebody across the face. What do I care? I'm an angry old man anyway. I got a lot of pent-up anger, Lewis. A lot of pent-up anger. I'm just waiting for one of these scumbags to come up to me. I'm just waiting for it. So I'll be there on Sunday, just in case you're still listening, Chris. And that wraps up May. Monday is June the 1st, and my Jew duties continue. The Jerusalem Post holds this really, really big conference in New York. They come from all over the world. It's a big deal, very big deal. Happens to be this Monday, June the 1st, and I happen to be speaking, which is a big thing. So a lot going on. Rich Lowry is the editor of the National Review. Dear friend and an amazing weekly guest on the program. He's here early on this Wednesday morning. Richard, good Wednesday. How are you, pal?
1: Good, Sydney. How are you?
0: I'm good. I like what I saw in Texas last night. It is, I know we keep talking about this every week, whether it's Indiana, those five legislators, whether it's Cassidy in Louisiana. Last week it was Massey in Kentucky. And last night it was Cornyn, who's not a bad guy. He's nothing like Massey or Rand Paul or any of those idiots. He's not. But for whatever reason, President Trump attached his horse to Ken Paxton. Huge race. $130 million they spent on that race. Paxton spending by far the least compared to Tallarico and, of course, Cornyn. But it didn't matter because these days in these GOP primaries, if you get Trump to back you, you win. That's the bottom line, right, Rich?
1: Yep, no doubt about it. It was a little bit like a Knicks game. You thought it might be close at the beginning, and then it ended up a blowout.
0: Yeah.
1: I think that's right. Trump endorsed him in part because he thought he was going to win, but in part to kind of screw the Senate Republican leadership that he's not very happy with at the moment. I think it's a risky choice. I think he'll win Paxton, but the rumors you hear
0: about
1: the
0: and again, I still don't know why he soured on Cornyn. I know he's upset with the Senate and the Congress, but Cornyn votes with President Trump over 99% of the time. But regardless of that, you think Paxton's going to beat Tallarico?
1: I do. I think it'll be close, though. I think Tallarico has so many vulnerabilities, it's going to be really hard for him. But Paxton, I think there's probably more scandal out there that Democrats will pay for, manage to dredge up. So it's going to be ugly, but ugly down there. I think he'll pull it out, but it's going to be hugely expensive, probably the most expensive race in the country.
0: It's been like 30 years since a Democrat has won there. You know, the other race that was almost identical in terms of numbers, Paxton won like 64-36, and this anti-Semite, boy, what an idiot this lady was, this Maureen Galindo, who said that Jewish Zionists should be kept in detention camps, like concentration camps. She actually said that, this moron. 2026, Maureen Galindo, and she got her doors blown off, thank God.
1: Yeah, it's always the therapists who are like the worst people. and she was a sex therapist.
0: A sex therapist, exactly.
1: they're always crazy, and she was a total nut job. So Republicans wanted her to win because they thought they'd be able to beat her. This is one of those districts down there that the margin for Republicans is pretty thin, so they're beginning to be a little nervous about them. So hopefully they'll win that one, the general, anyway. But they didn't get the most idiotic, vulnerable candidate.
0: No, they didn't. You know, I'll be remiss if I didn't mention this. At one point yesterday, I know why, Joe Meningo was coming on the end of the show yesterday, WFAN legend and my old partner, talk about the Knicks. And Noam Layden has been very public on this show about how much he loves Meningo. He's one of his favorite guys.
1: Mm-hmm.
0: So I said to him yesterday, I said, Beningo is your favorite guest. Is that it? He said, well, I have three. And no one knew this. Really, Noam, who are your three favorite guests on Sid and Friends in the Morning? He mentioned Beningo, WFAN. He mentioned Craig Carton, also WFAN. So clearly, he listens to sports talk radio when he leaves this show. And the third guy he mentioned, you.
1: Wow.
0: Yeah.
1: I'm honored to be up there with those WFAN legends. I listen, when I'm not listening to you, Sid, on the radio, it's WFAN.
0: Is that true?
1: And if I ever cheat on you,
0: yeah.
1: If I ever cheat on you, it's the fan.
0: What? You're listening to Boomer? He hates you.
1: Occasionally. You know, you'll be in a commercial break or I want to know what they're talking about, but it's usually you, Sid, in the morning.
0: Okay. Why, now that I've got him on the mic here, Noam, why did you pick Rich Lowry in the top three?
2: I told you this yesterday.

0: lefties.
1: Yeah, Rosario, that guy, he had 4 hits last night.
0: I know.
1: He hadn't played in 5 days. I love his intensity. He's always the first guy out of the dugout to congratulate anyone when anything happens. We noticed this about him last year. We didn't even know who he was. He had barely played.
0: What do you mean? He played for the Mets. He played for the Mets for years. He was good.
1: Oh, I didn't realize he was a former Mets.
0: Yes.
1: I love that guy. I love Cabbie, too, the intensity and the speed he brings. So if Volpe can hold his own, you know, it's a very small sample size, but if he plays the way he has the last 10 days, yeah, I think that'd be great. I love McMahon as a guy, and I love the defense. It's just the offense is pretty brutal.
0: It's gone. He can't hit. This is the editor of the National Review, Rich Lowry, who is on this show and does a lot of political podcasts, but in his dreams, wants to be hosting the afternoon show with WFAN, sitting right there with Craig Carr.
1: By the way, one thing I hear on when I hear you on the Fan, it's because you're doing the Peerless Boiler Read.
0: Yes, they still do those, thanks to Pete Morgan, every Giant game. And I have to tell you, spending like 20 years down in Florida, almost every week I would get a text, "Oh my God, you're back at the Fan." I'm like, no, I taped that 25 years ago. But I was on the Fan relatively recently when I made the switch from the Mets to the Yankees on the way to Yankee Stadium. Craig had me on. Craig and Chris Mack.
1: Yes,
0: I was on recently.
1: What was his take on it?
0: Oh, he started many years ago, Craig, famous for this. He started the church Met bands that turned to Yankees. So he did this
1: All right.
0: during the Yankee
1: like
0: Philadelphia Philly World Series.
1: To your savior on this.
0: Yeah. I'm still a Yankee guy. I did go to the Met Yankee game. I did spend time in the box with Steve Cohen. He's a lovely guy, the Mets owner. Lovely guy.
1: Did he work you or just a soft sell?
0: Nah, he was nice. He didn't really work me, and neither does Randy Levine, but I'm a Levine guy and a Yankee guy, and that's not going to change. I don't root against the Mets necessarily. I don't have to. They lose every night anyway. I mean, they're a joke.
1: Yeah,
0: they've lost 5 straight.
1: They kind of creep up towards 500. You know, you get like just 5 games under, then have a month or two to get to 500, and then you're in the wild card chase, but they're still 10 under.
0: They lost 5 straight. They got swept by the Marlins, and they're in jeopardy of getting swept by Cincinnati later on today as well. So they're still a very bad baseball team. I want to get to Trump. He went to his medical visit yesterday at Walter Reed. Now, I just shook his hand on Friday. He was kind enough to call me to the stage after the big Mike Lawler event in Rockland County. So sweet. Shook his hand, whispered little nothings in his ear. He did the same to me. And I've still yet to share what we told each other, but that's fine. But he looked great to me. He looked fine. Yet the media's talking about, I guess, he's got his hands are discolored. He's got swollen legs. I don't know. He says it went great at Walter Reed yesterday. Do you think there should be any concern about this guy's health?
1: No, I don't think he's ever going to die.
0: Thank God.
1: I think he's strong as an ox. Now, I haven't been around him as much as you have, but the last time I shook his hand, I was like, oh my God, this guy is strong as an ox.
0: Yeah.
1: So and he has an indomitable will. So he's going to live to be 100, truth socialing the whole time.
0: I hope so. God, I hope so. Although, again, almost every day, one of his big supporters comes to me, and they say, you know, Sid, I listen to you every day, and you're right. You've been saying he's stuck in Iran. I mean, what are we doing? You know, the Strait is still not really open, and they're going to have a hard time getting to that enriched uranium unless they put boots on the ground. That'll result in American deaths. You know, then you get the whole regime thing and who's in charge, and it just seems to me that part of the reason why President Trump seems to be very patient is because we're stuck. Now, I've said that on this show for about a month. Guests have said it. Trump supporters get angry every now and then, but it's looking more and more like I'm right every day, no?
1: Yeah, we actually used that phrase in our editorial on
0: you did?
1: Yesterday at National Review. We're stuck, yeah.
0: Did you credit me? You son of
1: Rosenberg
0: a bitch.
1: Says.
0: Yeah, because, you know, everybody else uses the word stalemate. That word stalemate is everywhere. I was the first to say on this show over a month ago, we're stuck.
1: Yeah, so he clearly doesn't want to bomb them again. One, because the politics aren't great. Right? It wasn't a popular war to begin with. It's not popular now. We're running out of precision munitions. And then you have the Gulf Arab states that are worried we can't protect them. Now, I don't think the Iranians want to get bombed again. So I think that's kind of the predicate for a deal. But I don't know. You know, every time he says we're real close to one, it doesn't happen. So maybe it will. I think if it does, we'll end up just trading the blockade for the Strait, and then the nuclear thing will be a jump ball still.
0: Right.
1: So I don't think it's a great situation.
0: It's not. It's funny, too, because they still call it a ceasefire, yet we

0: fire at each other all the time. Supposedly, we're acting in self-defense. And then you've got the Israeli-Lebanon ceasefire. And Israel yesterday leveled a whole bunch of Hezbollah, which I'm happy to see, in Lebanon. I've never seen ceasefires with this much activity, have you?
1: No, yeah. It's a technical, highly technical ceasefire. A couple love taps, as Trump says, here or there. So I think the thing that would be transformative is if we could just reopen the strait. But clearly that's a difficult, protracted operation, risky operation that Trump doesn't want to do either. So, again, we're stuck.
0: We are stuck. How do you feel about the midterms right now?
1: Same. Republicans will lose the House. I think they'll
0: You're sure of that?
1: The Senate. I'm positive of that.
0: You're positive?
1: Oh, yeah.
0: You would bet you'd pay the whole bill at Kalari? With
1: oh,
0: me?
1: Yeah. Yeah, absolutely.
0: Wow.
1: Yeah, absolutely.
0: Now, why
1: they
0: is that?
1: They lose net three seats, and then they'll gain like six from redistricting.
0: Yeah.
1: So that's still just nine. That's a real thin margin. Now, there's not as many seats to play with as there used to be because both sides have gerrymandered so much over the years, but I think they'll definitely lose nine seats or whatever it is. And then they need to hold the Senate. Losing the Senate would be a total debacle.
0: What's your prediction there?
1: I think they'll hold it. I think
0: you do?
1: Yeah, so if you assume the Nazi tattoo guy wins in Maine, which
0: I hate that guy. He's gonna Graham Plattner, that asshole's gonna win?
1: I think he could win, but just for the sake of argument, let's say he wins, and Republicans are definitely gonna lose North Carolina. So then, still to take the Senate, the Democrats would have to win two out of four of Texas, Iowa, Ohio, and Alaska. So those are all red states. Mm. Maybe it happens, but it seems unlikely to me.
0: You know, now that you mention this Plattner, I really hate his guts. And he's a veteran. And I love veterans. I love them. But this guy's a horrible person. I mean,
1: oh, my gosh.
0: Yeah, he's saying veterans deserve to die. And Chris Kyle was this. And this guy was that. But, you know, we talked at the very start of this conversation about how President Trump is still the Republican Party. Bottom line is, you're running for office. He endorses you in a primary. You win. And it's never been more evident than the last month. All of his candidates are basically winning. I got news for you. That same effect, maybe not as much, but it's there, is happening with old communist Bernie Sanders. Mm-hmm. He's got this Graham Plattner, this ridiculous oligarchy tour, which is silly because Bernie Sanders is worth millions and millions of dollars. He's the ultimate hypocrite. He's every bit as bad as Mamdani. But he's all over town with this guy, Graham Plattner, and that may be enough for this idiot to win.
1: Yeah, Bernie no longer inveighs against millionaires, because he is one.
0: So right.
1: So now it's billionaires who are terrible.
0: Oh, that's what it is.
1: Yeah, so the left, if you're the leftmost candidate in these races, you're sitting pretty. This guy in Michigan, who's terrible also, this Saib, I think his name is, he seems very likely to win the Senate primary up there.
0: Is he another DSA terrorist sympathizer?
1: Oh, yeah. Yeah, yeah. He's just like Hassan Piker. He campaigned with Hassan Piker. I think he was the first to do it.
0: I shouldn't laugh. It's just unbelievable what's going on in this country. And people are still critical of Trump. I mean, God forbid, you know, something happens to Trump. God forbid Marco Rubio or, I guess, J.D. Vance doesn't win in 2028. You can flush this country right down the toilet. Flush it.
1: Yeah, well, the other thing Trump has done, he's holding the center of the Republican Party, right? So the anti-Semites, they can't win because Trump's not an anti-Semite in the Republican Party. But they're sweeping in the Democratic Party.
0: Yeah.
1: And if Trump goes away, does that center still hold in the Republican Party? I think it probably does, but I wouldn't be as certain of it.
0: Well, I am certain if it's Marco Rubio. I'm much more certain with Marco than J.D. You know, J.D., don't forget, most recently employed Tucker Carlson's kid. He hangs out at the Erica Kirk thing. There's a couple of Jew haters there. I'm not saying J.D. Vance is, but there's no question in my mind that Marco Rubio feels more about the Jews than J.D. Vance does. No question.
1: Yeah, J.D., some of those people, like Tucker, he considers within his coalition, where Marco, that's not the case.
0: No. He wouldn't be seen dead with those people. So that's where J.D. for me falls short. And that's why I'd love to see Marco as a candidate. But it looks like Marco is resigned to J.D. being the guy. Maybe he'll be on the ticket. Maybe he won't. Maybe it's some math. We go Trump, then J.D., then Marco. Maybe we got 16 years of Republican presidents. I don't know. But Marco is saying all the right things for J.D. Vance. So you're going to see. How about the Knicks? You excited?
1: I'm just not enough of an NBA guy.
0: Yeah.
1: I follow it very loosely on my phone. And, you know, the other night it was tied in the second quarter. Then I look at my phone 15 minutes later.
0: They were killing them.
1: 24-point lead. It's unbelievable.
0: So did you, were you, like Peter King, for example, who joined me later. At one point he was an NBA fan, NFL fan, and he stopped because the players turned out to be anti-American and anti-Semites and just horrible people. Were you at one point an NBA fan and you stopped, or never really tickled your fancy?
1: No, I've never liked it. I like college basketball. I don't know what it is. I think just too much happens in an NBA game, and none of it's memorable to me, except for, you know, the last minute. Or I don't know what it is. I just never been into it.
0: Are you still a Virginia Cavalier fan?
1: I am, yeah.
0: Oh, my God. Yeah. And why is that again?
1: Why are you laughing?
0: I don't know. It's just that
1: the football team was pretty good last year, and the basketball team is revived.
0: Yeah.
1: And the baseball team is great. Mm-hmm. Lacrosse and all that.
0: You went there, right?
1: Yeah, I did.
0: It's a very good school. Academically, it's one of the great schools. Sports wise, they're just okay. They're not anything special.
1: It's a gorgeous place.
0: It is gorgeous. That I agree with. And you're gorgeous too, Rich Lowry. And thank you for hopping on this morning. I always love having you on
1: this morning.
0: We'll see you, Rich. Great job, as always.
1: Talk soon.
0: There he is, the editor of the National Review and one of Noam Layden's three favorite guests and one of mine as well. He's really great. Our good friend, Rich Lowry, breaking down a lot of important stuff. All right, we'll get Nomi with the news. Two more great guests coming up this hour. The aforementioned Peter King will be here. And tonight, a major event at the Jewish Heritage Museum down there in Battery Park. I remember, I live right across the street. In Battery Park, after 9/11, and when the center first opened, that place, I remember walking my dog, Lucy, in the dog park next door and bumping into a man in a tuxedo walking into the Holocaust Museum, Jewish Heritage. That man was Andy Rooney, the great Andy Rooney from 60 Minutes. We'll talk to Rabbi Mark Wilds coming up next, too. It's a big show, Wednesday, Sid and Friends in the morning.
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10: I'm Michael Wallace. Officials in Longview, Washington say there is no hope of rescue for nine people still missing after a huge chemical tank imploded at a paper mill yesterday. There is one confirmed death. Nine people, including a firefighter, were injured in the blast at the Nippon Dynawave packaging facility. Mike Gorsuch is with the Longview Fire Department.
11: Recovery efforts remain underway at the facility. Hazardous materials, personnel, and fire crews continue working closely with the facility staff secure the area and to support the ongoing operations.
10: Investigators are testing for any land, air, or water contamination at the site. As for the compromised chemical tank that prompted 50,000 evacuations in Orange County, California, officials say there is no longer a threat of explosion, fire, or chemical leak. All evacuation orders there have been lifted. Texas Republican Senator John Cornyn lost last night's Republican primary runoff to State Attorney General Ken Paxton, who had President Trump's support. More from News Nation's Vinay Simlot.
12: Cornyn has been in the Senate from Texas as a Republican for more than 23 years, but President Donald Trump endorsed his opponent, Attorney General Ken Paxton, who ended up winning the primary on Tuesday night. Paxton faced an impeachment trial in the Texas legislature over alleged bribery. He was indicted on security fraud charges but not convicted in either of those cases. Paxton will be running against the Democratic nominee, James Tallarico, in November.
10: Democrats were hoping Paxton would win. They believe Tallarico has a much better shot against him than Cornyn. Democrats have not won a Senate race in Texas since 1988 and have not won any statewide election since 1994. A TV station in Dothan, Alabama didn't have to go far to find its top story last night.
13: A tornado hitting us here at WDHN, our news director, seconds from disaster, running away just as our station started shaking. Glass started shattering and debris started falling.
10: The station took a direct hit while it was on the air with severe weather coverage. It was an EF1 with winds of up to 110 miles per hour. The original WDHN sign from the 1960s, which had recently been restored, was bent and ripped to pieces, but no one was seriously injured. Karen and Donald Whitaker, a retired California couple, were found dead in their home in what investigators believe was a murder-suicide resulting from a scam. Before their deaths, Karen had been sending large amounts of money to someone she believed was actor Tom Selleck. Karen's friend, Joy Medici, tells News Nation that she told Karen it was a scam and even alerted the local sheriff, who called Karen in for a talk.
14: They showed her all kinds of proof that this is a scam. And by the time they were through, she got up and she said, "I know what you're showing me. I believe you. But the one I'm talking to is really Tom Selleck, and it's not a scam."
10: Eventually, Adult Protective Services visited the home. Donald Whitaker learned what his wife had done. The couple was later found dead. This is the Worldwide News Network.
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15: 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Good morning, I'm Noam Layden. Protesters say they're going to be back outside the Delaney Immigration Detention Center in Newark this morning, where 300 illegal immigrants are being held. They claim those inside are being fed rotten food, not getting medical attention they need. Congressman Robert Menendez Jr., he met with protesters yesterday.
16: This is important. The last 24 hours, they have tried to shift the focus into what is happening out here because they want to shift the attention away from all the conditions inside.
15: Yeah, the Department of Homeland Security says those inside committed crimes, and they claim they are being treated well. A federal appeals court has temporarily blocked the detention of Mahmoud Khalil as his legal team prepares to fight his deportation case all the way to the Supreme Court. Some Columbia students, they were celebrating this ruling yesterday.
17: Columbia's administration attempts to silence us will never succeed. I will never be deterred for speaking out about Palestinian rights.
18: Columbia, like our society, like our government, needs to reaffirm the self-evident truth that protest and dissent are not criminal acts.
15: Now, Khalil, an Algerian citizen, was arrested last year after Secretary of State Marco Rubio claimed his Columbia University protests and presence in the U.S. compromised U.S. foreign policy interests. And he says he's not going to back off that.
0: He's a terrorist. Here's what he tweeted, this lowlife piece of garbage. Mahmoud Khalil, some good news. The appeals court has granted our stay request. I know I just told you that. Preventing my detention or deportation while I seek Supreme Court review. This fight is far from over. More to come this summer. So at about 5:30 this morning, I saw this lowlife, his tweet. So I responded. Would you like to hear it?
15: I would, yeah.
0: Good news. You're a effing, I spelled out the word, the synonym for intercourse. You're a effing terrorist. How is keeping the face of campus terrorism in my country? Good news, Mahmoud. You will be deported. Outside of your friend, the mayor, no one wants you here. You disgust me. That was my tweet to Mahmoud Khalil today, because outside of these ragtag Columbia students, these Jew haters and anti-American losers, The only person I hear constantly defending this guy is our crappy mayor. He loves him.
15: We had lunch.
19: Why don't you go back to your home on Whore Island?
0: Thank you for that. Thank you. One more time. Will Ferrell. Give it. Come on now.
19: Why don't you go back to your home on Whore Island?
0: They had lunch recently together?
15: Yeah, well, no, it wasn't recent, like a month ago.
0: Yeah. And don't forget the last night of Ramadan, or one of those nights, who cares? The mayor and his vile wife had Khalil over Gracie Mansion. I'm a taxpayer in New York City. Just what I want to see. The mayor, his vile wife, Khalil, his disgusting wife, and his dumb kid. Just what I want to see. I'm paying taxes for that.
15: Did Khalil tweet you back after you sent him that tweet last night?
0: He's a pussy.
15: I didn't think
0: so. He ain't going to do it. I wish he would. They don't do it. You understand that, Noam? They're all big talkers. Even Mom Donnie. He's never reached out to me. He cries at a press conference. Islamophobia. Islamophobia. Then you get this douchebag reform rabbi. What's this guy's name? I hated this guy. He was part of the news thing you put together this morning.
15: He's the Rick head Jacobs. Of union reform.
0: Yeah, he's an idiot is what he is. Mm-hmm. And he's really happy that Mamdani put aside $26 million for hate crimes. Hey, stupid rabbi, what do you mean hate crimes? No, he should put $26 million aside for anti-Semitism. What do you mean hate crimes? The mayor is still trying to convince everybody Islamophobia exists in this city. And again, we've had 7 cases. And I know there was a shooting that wasn't here. It was terrible. Terrible. That wasn't here. San Diego. But if you're going to put $26 million aside, there's one group of people under attack every day. It ain't the blacks. It ain't the Asians. It ain't the Muslims. It's the Jews. So you dumb reform rabbi, please shut up. And Mahmoud, you got to go away. Well, how about those Mets?
15: Well, you'll like this story even more, maybe. The Park Slope Food Co-op voting last night.
0: Losers!
15: To take all Israeli-made products off their shelves.
0: Shut it down! Shut the damn... How do we get that place shut down?
15: I don't think you're going to get it
0: shut
15: down.
0: Why don't we get those same 1,000 people who are lovely people and they're very excited. Truth be told, they wasted their time last night. They got nothing accomplished. Sorry, Brooke. I love you. You did great. But take your 1,000 friends and stand outside that food co-op today. Now, that's a worthwhile cause. Maybe get that place shut down, no?
15: By the way, the vote wasn't even close. Members voted overwhelmingly to take its 12 products off their shelves.
0: And they're all Jews, right?
15: Good. I imagine a fair amount of them are, yeah.
0: Well, what guy would shop in a place like that? John Tarrant, you shop there? Yes, he does. There you go.
15: The John Sprouts Tarrant. Are good there.
0: Yeah.
15: Score another political victory for President Trump. State Attorney General Ken Paxton, who the president endorsed, easily won his primary runoff for Senate in Texas last night, beating longtime Senator John Cornyn.
20: Tonight is not the end of a campaign. Tonight is the beginning of the fight to preserve every value we hold dear. The future of Texas and the future of America is on the line. And I intend to do everything I can to expand our movement.
15: Yeah, so now Paxton will face Democratic State Representative James Tallarico in the November midterms.
0: Which Lowry says Paxton's going to win. The president is about to endorse me for mayor one of these days, just so you know it's going to happen.
15: Oh, really?
0: Did you notice yesterday that he made it official? He's such a fool. Really, I mean, you talk about just destroying whatever, I mean, legend, legacy, those are hard words, but... You know, I've always appreciated Curtis. I really have. I love what he does for the city. I love how much he loves this city. I've always appreciated the Guardian Angels. And really, for the better part of 25 years, I've been great friends with Curtis. But he turned out to be a complete backstabbing sellout jerk after he got humiliated again. You know, people talk about this last election. He got 7%. That's the lowest of all time. Turn it back 4 years. His effort against Eric Adams, every bit is embarrassing. Every bit. So in both elections, in losses to Adams and Mamdani, he's collected less than 25% in total. And this fool announced yesterday he's running again.
15: I saw that, yeah.
0: What crazy person would give this guy a vote, a dollar? I mean, Curtis doesn't need money anymore. Because I can tell you WOR is not paying him to get a 2.0, 1.9, 2.0. I mean, I'm kicking his ass so bad every day. You know, it's the only hit him, right? Because he was a guy that said, hey, I'm taking Sid down. He's not going to be number one anymore. I'm destroying this guy every week. Destroying him. Doesn't say a damn word about it. And they don't pay over there. You know that. You guys work there. But he doesn't need the money. I guess you did okay last time around. I guess running for mayor, you make money. Is that the case?
15: I don't know.
0: But why would he do it again? He's lost twice in embarrassing fashion. Embarrassing fashion. Why would he do it again?
15: Well, maybe he thinks third time's charm.
0: I'm begging you. I'm begging you.
15: I don't know why.
0: What's he going to do when Trump endorses me?
15: Well, yeah, that won't be good.
0: Yeah. It's going to happen. It's a matter of time. I got plenty of time. Right?
15: You got to decide in the next, 6-8 months.
0: I do.
15: Yeah, because
0: 6 to 8 months.
15: Yeah, because everybody else is already raising money, or that's thinking about going.
0: Who's everybody else?
15: Well, those
0: I've heard two Republicans. The only guys I've heard on the Republican side, and Curtis is not a Republican; he's a joke. But is him and John Schell, and I don't think Schell's going to run as a Republican.
15: What's he going to run as a Democrat?
0: Independent, I would think. No, he's not a Democrat. He's definitely not a Democrat. John, he's a good guy. Probably an independent. I'm the only real MAGA Republican that's even considering this run. Curtis is a liar. He's never been a pro-Trump Republican ever. And Schell is, he can go as an independent. The only real MAGA Republican even considering that I know is me so far. I had this conversation, just so you know, with Ed Cox on Friday.
15: Oh, you did? You
0: oh,
15: didn't
0: damn
15: tell
0: right.
15: That.
0: We sat next to each other at Mike Lawler's event. And I told him I'm considering it. And I told him, you know who Trump wants. And he agreed. And then I brought up Curtis, and he laughed. He said, no, there'll be no support from our party. None. Zero. Zero. So, the Republicans need a decent candidate. Mike Rappaport, he's not going to run as a Republican, even though I think he did vote for Trump. He'll never admit that publicly, but he won't. Who are you going to get? So, it looks like a very slim pickings, is what I'm saying.
15: Well, that's big. Ed Cox, if people don't know, he's head of the state Republican
0: Party,
15: right?
0: Ed Cox firsthand saw those 6,000 people in Rockland County basically orgasm when they saw me. He saw it firsthand. There was nobody at that rally, including Lawler and Blakeman, who got the attention I got outside of President Trump. Nobody. Nobody. So,
15: Interesting. Ed Cox.
0: It is. Ed Cox. That's right.
15: All right. Cloudy day. And I'm not sure what else to say, but a cloudy. Usually I have something to return, but I have nothing.
0: I like the fact that I've rendered you speechless.
15: You did. It's a rare moment.
0: Exciting stuff for you. Exciting, I know.
15: Yeah, I'm floored that you were having a conversation with
0: Mr.
15: Ed
0: Mayor.
15: Cox.
0: Yeah, Ed Cox. Yeah.
15: I like Ed Cox. Cloudy day on the way, the high 83, 743. Let's head over to the 77 WABC Sports Desk, and here's Justin Ellis.
1: 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Yankees beat the Royals 15-1. They'll go for the sweep tonight, 7:40 p.m. first pitch. Out in Queens, Mets lost 7-2, once again to Cincinnati. They will try and avoid a series sweep in that finale tonight, 7-10. On the hardwood in OKC, Thunder beating the Spurs 127-114. They lead that Western Conference Final Series now 3-2. And on the ice in Vegas, Golden Knights beating the Avalanche 2-1 to win that series 4-0, advancing to the Cup Finals. They'll face either the Hurricanes or the Canadiens there. That Eastern Conference Final picking up tonight with Game 4. Carolina leading 2-1. That's an 8 p.m. start tonight in Montreal. 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
15: 743 traffic transit now. Here's Joe Nolan.
21: All right, now I'm from the Apple Bank traffic desk, northbound New England Thruway. We had an earlier accident up there north of the interchange. That has been cleared. Still a little bit of slow traffic up there. We still have a pretty big delay westbound on the Cross Bronx now, coming all the way across the Bronx from the Bruckner Interchange right to the George Washington Bridge. Again, earlier issues there have now been cleared. And then inbound at the bridge, there's about a 30-minute delay coming into the toll, about the same at the Lincoln and Holland tunnels. Although, if you're heading inbound on the Skyway at the Broadway exit, there was an earlier accident. That also looks like it's been cleared, but you're still backed up well into Newark on the elevator portion of northbound 109. Now, if you're on the Garden State Parkway, northbound at 136, an accident there in the center lane. A couple of problems on the Turnpike, northbound outer roadway at 8A. There's an accident there. And then on the eastern spur, just north of 15A, a disabled tractor trailer. They have pushed him off to the shoulder. Transit Authority delays on the A, the Q, and the Rockaway Shuttle. 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
15: We're seeing some real volume on the LIE through Suffolk counties. It looks like people took an extra day for the long holiday weekend. No big problems on the Sunrise Highway, Southern State, Northern State Parkway. Some brake lights, but no big delays. And on the LIRR, there are delays on the Far Rockaway branch. In the WLIR traffic desk, I'm Noam Layden.
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23: 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On this Wednesday, immediate gratification. America is embracing the concept enthusiastically. We want what we want now. That is the driver behind substance abuse. Alter your consciousness quickly. Obesity as well. I want that soda and snack right away. Foolish spending, reckless driving, lack of decorum. All IG, immediate gratification, stalwarts. And then there's conflict. We want it resolved immediately. You see that with the press and Iran. How long will this go on? How many casualties? What's the outcome? Of course, all of those questions are unanswerable at this point. That tees off many American voters. We are, generally speaking, a very soft nation. Not as bad as Europe, but we Americans are addicted to immediate gratification. The smartphone provides instant stimulation and outcomes. Real-life problems are set aside, millions of hours wasted. And in cyberspace, wasting time has become the national pastime. This is all front and center with the Iran situation, which will require discipline and perseverance to secure victory. Is our nation up to it? Back in a moment. 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That is the Morning O'Reilly Update. More analysis later on.
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2: I wear it proudly. Wherever I am, I want the world to know I'm Jewish.
3: At the end of the day, the Jewish people are much bigger than any one of us. I will fight for the Jewish people until God calls me home.
0: We weren't a very religious household, but I was still a very proud Jew. I'd fight you in the street, and still will, if you said anything negative about the Jewish people.
2: I've never been more proud to be a Jew. Never.
3: October 7th changed me. I woke up October the 8th, and I cried for about an hour, and I said, from now on, I will be a different Jew than I've been my whole life.
2: I'm not scared of New York City. I'm not scared of France. I'm not scared anymore.
0: No, I'm not. I am not scared anywhere. You remember during the most difficult time, right after the war started, that Monday, October 9th, 2023, when I had Alex Trayman on for the first time, Norman Lou, you guys remember, I would purposely wear my Israel shirts, New York stands with Israel, and all my Jewish shirts, F Hamas, that came later, obviously, but I would purposely wear those, and it drew the ire, of course, of my wife and my children. Even you guys are like, are you nuts? I took the subway. I didn't care. I welcomed it. It never happened. I actually did save one guy. You remember that gentleman on his way to Brooklyn on a Friday on Shabbat from some out of control strap hanger. Did save him. But otherwise, they've never messed with me because they're cowards. They wouldn't do that because I'm a pretty big guy and I look like I can kill you. I probably can't, but I look like I can. So they pick on little kids who wear yarmulkes and tzitzis and, you know, the guys that look like they can't defend themselves. And the truth is they can't because Jewish people in this country, to Dov Hyken's point and mine and Michael Rappaport, they're not trained like the Israelis are. Israelis, 8 years old, they got a gun already, okay? You try to mess with a 13-year-old kid in Israel, he'll kick your ass. Here, they take off the yarmulke. They hide their mug and Davids. I can't stand that. So tonight I'm being honored with a bunch of really cool people. Aaron Molin, big star in Australia. Bruce Pearl, one of the greatest college basketball coaches ever, most recently Auburn. Now, who else is tonight? Oh, Emily Austin, our dear friend Emily. And some guy I don't know, but he's got a lot of followers, James Maslow, over 2 million followers. At any rate, the Manhattan Jewish Experience will host its 27th annual dinner at the Museum of Jewish Heritage tonight. And Mark Wiles is the rabbi that founded the place going on 30 years, 1998. And he's kind enough to join me on this big morning. Rabbi Wiles, how are you, pal? Nice to have you.
4: I'm great. Thank you so much for having me. What an honor.
0: The honor is mine. I love the fact that you're working with 20 and 30-year-olds. I see a lot of old Jewish people, obviously, but you know, with everything else in life, even with Trump, well, I get excited when I talk to a 19-year-old Trump supporter. Same thing with our people, to see these kids or kids in their 20s and 30s so enthusiastic about our religion and our future. That's a testament to the work you're doing at MJE. And one of the reasons why, to be honest, Rabbi, I'm very excited about tonight.
4: I really appreciate that. You know, I've been operating with this population for almost 30 years, as you said, and it's imperative right now we get to young people because young people, unfortunately, are being brainwashed and are getting sucked into a very false narrative about Israel, about Jews, and we really have to get to a lot of the young people who are, unfortunately, getting their history from TikTok and not really learning the facts and what's happening, what's happened in Israel, what happened on October 7th, so much falsity and just lies and slander out there. So thank God, you know, we've got, you know, hundreds of young people coming tonight and all year round. We are, you know, we've got probably 25,000 attendees at programs each year at MGE. And it's just been great. People are really proud to be Jewish. And I've always said this, that if you don't understand something, you can't be proud of it. You can't ask someone, a young person, to be proud of who they are as a Jew or of the state of Israel if they've never been there, if they've never visited, if they have no history, if they have no understanding of it. they're going to have a very kind of like, use the Jewish word, schleppy, kind of perspective on things
0: 100%.
4: If they're not knowledgeable.
0: No, listen, I've made that argument. I'd be so angry. I have friends here. They'd be commenting about the Palestinians from Staten Island. Never been to Israel. They'd be commenting about the Palestinians from Brooklyn. Well, the war started in 2023. Now, to be honest, for 56 years, I'd never gone to Israel. Always wanted to, never went. Well, I'm going back again on June 18th. I've been bestowed the honor for the second straight year of speaking at the JNS.org International Policy Summit. Just so you know, the speakers that speak there include Bibi Netanyahu, Mark Levin, Mike Huckabee, Ron Dermer. I think you'd agree, a pretty big list. And I speak with those guys now every year. It'll be my fifth trip to Israel since the war started in 2023. And unless you actually see the dynamic between the Israelis and the Arabs, this lie about how we're killing innocent Palestinians and the genocide, they're so stupid and so misinformed, you have to go to Israel to see it to really know the dynamic. How about that?
4: Yeah, I mean, first of all, I'm so happy you're going to be there because I'll see you there.
0: Oh, great.
4: I'm actually one of the speakers at JNS also. They're an amazing organization. And kudos to you. Kol kavod or my yarmulke's off, whatever language you want to use. Anyone who goes to Israel now, I mean, it's so important to go. And that's the common denominator of all the people that we're honoring at the dinner tonight. These are all people who have stood up for Israel, Jew and non-Jew alike. These are individuals that, you know, you mentioned before, James Maslow is a performer. He's a musician from Nashville, Tennessee. He lost over 1 million followers on his Instagram because he went to Israel after October 7th to show his support for the Jewish state. And that's someone I wanted to honor at the dinner because he took a bit of a hit and we should be there to support him. And he's getting other great followers now. And he, as he said in one of his videos, in one of his music videos, that now he can tell people who exactly he is. And I think it's important for everyone to know where people stand on this issue today. And if you go to Israel and you support Israel and that's, you know, a simple and easy way of knowing what side you're on here.
0: No, I remember I was there literally 3 months after the war started, January 2024. I was talking to Rosanna Scotto, you know, from Channel 5 and others, and they said, what are you, nuts? They're still killing people there. I said, exactly. And I remember walking the streets with my wife, Danielle, beautiful wife, in Jerusalem. La, far from home, Rabbi, 7,000 miles. And somebody stopped me and said, thanks for coming. I said, you know who I am? Of course I do. I listen every day. No, you don't. Wow. Sid, I listen every day. And now that trip, my first trip, and again, I'm going back again in 2.5 weeks, that was one of many that stopped me in the streets of Jerusalem, Tel Aviv, and said thank you. So they are aware over there of the Americans who come over to support them. See, my big issue is I'm less concerned about the bad guys and more concerned about our own people. For example, when I see this mayor, who is he's a flat-out anti-Semite, I don't care how much he smiles, what he says about protecting every New Yorker, including the Jews. He shows his true colors. He's not coming Sunday to the Israeli Day Parade. I don't want him. And it's not because he just doesn't like Zionists and Israel. He doesn't like us. Great, I don't like him. I hate him, okay? But when I see rabbis from the Satmar community, like Moshe Indig and these others, tweeting about what a great guy Mamdani is, or this moron reform rabbi saying yesterday, thank God for Mamdani and his 26 million against hate crimes. Well, yesterday when we have a rally outside of Gracie Mansion and across the street, a bunch of Orthodox Jews saying on ABC and CBS last night that Mamdani's not the bad guy. I'm sorry, Rabbi Wilds, but if we can't fix our own community, how will Jews ever be safe?
4: Yeah, I 100% agree. I mean, we have to start with our own. If we can't understand and know who we are ourselves as Jews, and we can't stand up for ourselves, then we can't expect anyone else to come to our aid. And by the way, I was at the rally last night against Mamdani, and I walked by that group of Hasidim, and I honestly don't even consider them Hasidim. It's the Natura Karta. They're a group of fringe. I wonder who's paying them, honestly. They stand out there at all these rallies. They've been there for years. They're really not representative. I happen to have friends, you know, and colleagues who are in the Hasidic world, and they're embarrassed about them. They're really not a good representative, you know, representation. And then on the far left, you have some, excuse me, you have some crazies also on the far left. What we have to go after really is the silent majority of young Jewish people that have not been educated, have not been inspired as to who they are and what Israel means. And we have to inspire and we have to educate. And that's what MJ is doing. And I really want to thank you, Sid, for coming tonight, because you're going to be adding just a lot of enthusiasm, a lot of encouragement to a lot of young people who really need that, what we call in Hebrew chizuk, which is important strength.
0: That's right. And you know what I bring to the table, and I mention this all the time, I'm not Orthodox, I'm not religious, sorry. I don't keep kosher. I don't go to shul on Shabbat. I don't wrap the tefillin every day. I'm not proud of any of this. I'm just telling you the way it is. And I'm telling you, Rabbi, that there's a lot more Sid Rosenbergs out there than Rabbi Wilds. There's a lot more of Jewish people. You know, they'll go to shul on Yom Kippur like I do, on Rosh Hashanah. They'll have their Pesach Seders for 2 nights. And the rest of the year, they're very proud to be Jewish, but they're not wrapping tefillin every day. And those are the ones in mass numbers that I represent, and I'm proud to represent them, and tell them it doesn't matter. Like, I've gotten tweets from people who say, oh, Mr. Big Mouth, you're Mr. Jew now. All of a sudden, you're king of the Jews. Where's your yarmulke? I'm like, doesn't mean anything. Yarmulke? I don't wear one. If you do, great. If you wear it, it's great. I don't. But I'll tell you this. You attack a Jewish person, I'll be the first to punch you across the face in the street. I want that guy more than the guy who wears a yarmulke. How about that?
4: Yeah, you know what? I want them both.
0: That's fair. Yeah.
4: I want them both.
0: Yeah.
4: And I completely agree with you, because there are, I mean, we're just, we have a problem, Sid. We have a problem in the United States where we get so sucked into the culture in which we live and we forget who we are. And this is a theme running throughout Jewish history. This is not just unique to American Jews. We've had this throughout the centuries, where Jews become very successful and very integrated into the societies in which they live. And unfortunately, we forget who we are. And then anti-Semitism comes along and it gives us a knock in the head and it wakes us up. I remember years ago, I had Alan Dershowitz speak at one of my events. And I remember him turning to me. This is, you know, years before October 7th. And he said, you know, Rabbi, a little anti-Semitism wouldn't be bad for your business. And I was like, I was a little shocked when he first said it. I was like, it sounded a little cynical. But if you look historically, he's right. Unfortunately, what's kept a lot of Jewish people, or woken up a lot of Jewish people, to be more connected to their heritage, to their own people, to Israel, is anti-Semitism. I'm not saying it's a good thing. I'm not saying we would invite it or happy about it.
0: No.
4: But it does have that effect.
0: Of course. Look, I'm a completely different Jew today than I was on October 6th of 2023. And I'm embarrassed to say it took the slaughter and rape and torture of 1,200 Jewish people that day and hundreds more that were held hostage for years afterwards. But I'd be lying if I said to you that I was like this on October 6th. I wasn't. So, yes, sometimes it does take anti-Semitism and tragedy for us to wake up and go, hey, that ain't going to happen here anymore. At least, not with me, it's not. So, on the way out, Rabbi Wilds, again, you're a tremendous man. 30 years, he'll be 30 years next year, getting people to come over to the Manhattan Jewish Experience. I was there when they first built the place. I actually lived not far from there in Battery Park. I used to walk my dog in the dog park right there. And saw Andy Rooney going there the very, very first night. But just moving forward, how do you continue to make sure that young people remain enthusiastic or get enthusiastic about Judaism?
4: I think there's we got to do it the old-fashioned way. And there's no quick fix. You're either excited and proud to be Jewish or you're not. And there's only one way, in my opinion, to be proud. And that is to do what you're doing, which is to visit Israel. It's to get more involved. It's to find something in your Jewish faith that excites you. It could be Shabbat, you know, turning the phone off for a little time over Shabbat. It could be coming to some classes and learning about the great philosophy and ideology of Judaism. It could be, just having a Shabbat dinner, sitting down with your family. The president himself called on the Jews of America, or really all people, to have a Shabbat.
0: Wasn't that great?
4: A brilliant idea.
0: Wasn't that great?
4: I mean, yeah, it was amazing. And The truth is, if you would ask me, Sid, what is the most successful entry-level program we have, it's our Shabbat programming. We do these big dinners every month. We get about 120, sometimes 150 people to the dinners, all people in their 20s and 30s. Who haven't necessarily observed Shabbat growing up. They get together, we turn the phones off, we sit, we look, no. Just hang out, sing, and celebrate our Judaism. You fall in love a little with your Judaism, you're going to be proud, you're going to stand up. And you're going to fight back because you know what you're trying to defend and you know why Judaism is worth preserving. If you don't know why it's worth preserving, then why? Then, you know.
0: No, you're lost cause. Right. No, you're right. You're right. Well, that sounds terrific. I'd like to come to one of those dinners. I'm old. I'm not in my 20s and 30s.
4: It would be such an honor to host you at one of those dinners.
0: Well, thank you very much.
4: I'm happy to get you tonight, though.
0: I'm excited about tonight. Again, folks, it is the 27th annual MJE, Manhattan Jewish Experience Dinner, at the Museum of Jewish Heritage, which my friend here, Rabbi Mark Wild, started almost 30 years ago. Next year will be 30 years, and Aaron Molin and Bruce Pearl and James Maslow and Emily Austin will all be honored, but there'll be a lot of great people in that audience as well. Rabbi Wild, that's a heck of a job you just did here, buddy. Thank you so much.
4: It is my honor. And one thing also, Sid, I wrote a book. It's called The Jewish Experience. If anybody wants to get their feet wet a little, with some Jewish ideology, philosophy, what does Judaism say about A, B, or C? It's called The Jewish Experience. It's available on Amazon.
0: Right now you can get it, right?
4: Hey, right now. And if you come to the dinner, you get a free copy.
0: No, how about that? I'll get my free copy tonight. The Jewish Experience from Rabbi Mark Wild. Mark, great job. Thank you so much.
4: It's my pleasure. Thanks so much, Sid.
0: See you tonight, buddy. There he is. Big, big night, big honor. I'm looking forward to this one. I get honored almost every day, but I am looking forward to this one in particular. We'll take a short break. When we get back, the great congressman. And almost every day I see pictures now of Peter King with Bruce Blakeman. Bruce is traveling the state every day, making sure that he gets those votes. I am more confident than ever that Bruce Blakeman is going to beat the Wicked Witch, Kathy Hochul, be our next governor. I had the chance to see Bruce Blakeman speak right before President Trump on Friday. And Bruce, I got to tell you, Bruce did a very good job. Had a major Sid Rosenberg shout out. We'll get that audio. Chris Boyle sent it to me last night. So the great Peter King, he's coming up next for his Wednesday appearance on Sid and Friends in the Morning.

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2: From the Apple Bank traffic desk, again, as you travel out onto the northbound side of 287, you've got some delays as you get up into Morristown. Apparently some volume there, and also southbound getting onto Route 24. If you're heading out on the eastern spur of the Jersey Turnpike at 15E, a disabled tractor trailer, and then down around 8A on the outer roadway, there was an accident off on the shoulder. A lot of volume northbound 109 getting onto the Skyway at the Broadway exit in Jersey City. There was an earlier accident. That should be out of the way. Still delays both ways in the Bronx. Westbound on the Cross Bronx Expressway from the interchange all the way over to the Deegan, and then also as you begin to travel on the inbound side of the George Washington Bridge, about a 30-minute delay. Then you're slow across the span again to the major Deegan. And still subway delays on the A, the Rockaway Shuttle, and also Kew Gardens, an alternate side again today is suspended. 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
6: Good morning, I'm John Tarrant. It was a funny old session yesterday. Mixed markets, mixed crude oil. Much depended on Tuesday on an Iran deal, with hope overcoming worries about those airstrikes on Monday night. So the Dow was lower on its 130th birthday. Happy birthday to the Dow. The Nasdaq Composite and 100 were both surging because of those tech names doing well. And the S&P 500 closing while flirting with records. Oil, Brent, was around $100 per barrel on Tuesday. San Diego-based Qualcomm up 5% after signing an AI data center chip deal with TikTok's owner, the China-based ByteDance. Just to be clear, ByteDance owns about 20% of the US version of TikTok, but it does own the full global brand and the Chinese version, which they call Douyin. Worst performer yesterday, AutoZone, down 9% due to slowing DIY car parts sales. Micron, the chipmaker, best performer, up 19%. It was upgraded for AI reasons. And space company Redwire, stock up 26%, a rally based around SpaceX. And in New York, MSG up 3% to an all-time high as those Knicks move forward to the finals. 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

0: Great song right here, Walk On by U2. I know that Peter King's son, Sean, loves U2, and we love Peter. I say this every time he comes on, every week. Two greatest politicians in New York in my lifetime, and I'm around almost 60 years. In no particular order, Giuliani King. King Giuliani, amazing congressman, Homeland Security, did so much for our 9/11 victims and families. I just love the guy. And I got to tell you, Pete, sitting there in Hudson Valley, Rockland County on Friday, Nassau County, well represented in that front row. And I believe President Trump called out about two of them. You had Bruce Blakeman. I know he's running for governor, but he is a Nassau County executive. You had Janine Driscoll, who's now been in these studios, running against Laura Gillen. You had Mike LaPetri running against Tom Suozzi. Nassau County, well represented in the Hudson Valley on Friday, Peter.
1: Yeah, I tell you, Nassau County with Joe Cairo, Bruce Blakeman, Janine Driscoll, Michael Petri. I mean, they are really established themselves as the really the base of the Republican Party in New York State and indeed nationwide. I mean, if you look around the country and you start to, comparing Democrats, Republican registrations, who does the best? I mean, Joe Cairo has done a phenomenal job. Bruce Blakeman, you know, what a leader he is. He's always been, but he's really emerged now. People know who Bruce Blakeman is, and the more they know about him, again, you know, the better it's going to be for him and for the state. Janine Driscoll is running, I think, an outstanding campaign. You know, she was on

0: first major job, and she's really stepping right up. So it's, I said she'll be known as the good Breslin. I knew her grandfather, Jimmy, and depending on what day of the week it was, either he loved you or he hated you or he wanted to take on the world. And no, James is a great guy. Kyra from the Senate, I know her, is really very talented and a very nice person.
1: Oh, that is.
0: Back to Nassau. Now, you're right. We have what Joe Cairo was saying, and also Jesse Garcia in Suffolk County, is that you have to go out and work it. You can't just pick a candidate and have her run in November. You have to. This has to be. It's 24/7. Anytime you go to Republican headquarters, Joe Cairo is going to be there, and it's around the clock. It is 24/7. And it's a business, it's a profession, it's something that you have to be proud of doing, but you can't just come in the last minute, get a couple of people with some money, run a candidate, expect to win. You got to be out there. We have, on a moment's notice, Joe Cairo can have 1,000 people coming out in the streets to work and campaign. And that's what you need. You have to be committed. You can't just do it, spur of the moment or as a second job or as a pastime. It's serious business. You got to be at it.
1: Yeah, I'm looking at Swazi, though, because, again, I agree with everything you say about Joe Cairo. I love the guy. He's really funny, too. Every time he speaks, he makes me laugh. But Swazi, for some reason, and I don't dislike Tom. I just know he's a phony, but he's not a bad guy. But he does appeal to both Republicans and Democrats in Nassau County. And he did win. He beat Mozzie Pillip, and then he beat Mike LePetri last time. Some story surfaced about Mike, who I like a lot. I saw him on Friday. We took a great picture together. And some story surfaced about, I don't even know what it was, some resume nonsense. It doesn't matter. But it does seem like Swazi appeals to both parties in Nassau County. Is that a stretch or is that accurate?
0: Now, Tom has positioned himself in the center. But my point is, when it comes down to it, on really key votes, he's going to vote with the Democrats. And that's the reality. Listen, I have nothing against Tom. I've known Tom over 30 years. But the fact is, despite what he says, he is a Democrat, and the Democratic Party today is not what it used to be. Now, occasionally he will break off, but the fact is that they can count on him on the key votes, if nothing else, just to organize the Congress. But Tom was, I guess, the mayor of Glencoe. He was the county executive. He lost the county executive, and he lost me right again for re-election. And then he's lost several times. He's run for governor. So he's not invulnerable, but he's a strong candidate. You can never, ever take Tom Swazi lightly. And, again, he's serious about his job. But I think, again, Mike LePetri can do it. He has that type of dynamism that's needed, and he will be a committed Republican down the line.
1: Bruce was great on Friday, Pete, and he was great to me. He actually gets up there, and he starts naming people, and he goes, hey, is Sid Rosenberg here? And I was on the other side of the room because, again, just to the right of the podium where Bruce and Lawler and Trump spoke, you had all the big dignitaries, all the big shots. I was on the left side of the room, okay? And there were some pretty cool people around me, people like George Holman and Ed Day and those types of folks. So he starts looking around the room. Hey, you sit here. And you heard like this big round of applause. And he goes, ah, Sid. He goes, he's great. He goes, you all listen to Sid, right? And you hear this huge applause again. Chris Boyle sent me the video yesterday. It's great. So I really appreciated Bruce Blakeman doing that. But more importantly, that's silly. His speech was great. He outlined all the dangers of even considering, forgetting about voting, even considering voting for Kathy Hochul. It's been a really rough couple of weeks, and President Trump went after her pretty hard. I'm not sure if you saw the whole thing, but he said, said the same thing to me on my show, on the air, just in January. He said, Sid, Kathy calls me at night, says all these beautiful things, and the very next day, she'll kill me in the press. So he said at this rally on Friday, he goes, Kathy, be ready or be careful or whatever he said something directed at Kathy Hochul, which said, here comes Bruce Blakeman. Kathy didn't like it. So the next morning, Kathy went on Twitter and she said, screw Trump. And if you think I'm going to be intimidated by this MAGA Trump guy, Bruce Blakeman, you're crazy. But clearly, if you're tweeting about it the next morning, you are intimidated. Right, Pete King?
0: Absolutely. I've been in some tough races, but unless it really, really got close, I never even mentioned my opponent's name, not out of any macho. Well, why give your opponent, if you think you're winning, why give your opponent any coverage at all? So the fact, this is the second or third time that she's come back after Bruce, and to me, that's just a gift to Bruce. Every time she does that, she shows what a serious candidate Bruce is. And people, first of all, I get really annoyed when people look at the polls and, Kathy Hochul's ahead of Bruce. Of course she is. She's the incumbent. She's been there.

0: 5 years. But Bruce, the inroads he's making, listen, when he ran against Laura Curran, who, by the way, was a much better county executive than Kathy Hochul as the governor. She was very popular. And Bruce was way behind at this time, but he ended up winning because he stayed in it. He keeps going and going. He does not stop. And that's what's going to happen with governor. And unlike Laura Curran, who was popular, Kathy Hochul is not popular. Listen, I knew Kathy Hochul in Congress. She was on my committee. She was at that time a right-of-center Democrat. She wouldn't give driver's licenses to illegal immigrants when she was the county clerk up in Erie County. She really didn't involve herself with the left wing of the party at all. Then she becomes lieutenant governor and governor, and she went further to the left than Andrew Cuomo ever thought of being. So there's no real a moral compass for her. There's no political compass. And Bruce is taking advantage of that. He's going to show that she basically, I don't think anyone is going to wake up on election day and say, I got to go out and vote for Kathy Hochul. They may say they're going to vote Republican. I mean, they're going to vote Democrat. They're going to be anti-Republican. But nobody is going to be for Kathy Hochul. Well, Bruce is going to have people who really want him. He's able to engender a lot of personal support, not just political support, but personal support. And again, I go way back with Bruce, and my daughter especially, she and Bruce were very friendly. They were really partners on the town board, and they're both councilmen in the town of Hempstead. They had an incredibly close relationship. Bruce and his wife, Sigal, would be over at my daughter's house often. We'd be getting together for dinner a lot. So we've known Bruce going back many, many years. When I was a kid, for a while I lived in the east end of Queens in Cambria Heights for a couple of years. Bruce's father was the assemblyman. He overlapped between Nassau County and Queens. Great guy, great family, great guy. So anyway, I've gone on long enough about Bruce, but no, seriously, he's a great guy.
1: He is.
0: He's going to be our next governor.
1: No, he is, and his brother is great. President Trump loves his brother, too. In fact,
0: absolutely.
1: Yeah, the night that you and I were together, and it was a wonderful night at the Aviation Museum, the night that Bruce Blakeman was sworn in for the second consecutive time as a Nassau County executive, his brother was sitting with President Trump in the White House,
0: right,
1: and they called Trump together to congratulate him. You remember that?
0: Right.
1: That was great.
0: I do, and Brad is a great guy. Brad Blakeman is a great guy. Bruce's father was a great guy. His wife, Sigal, is a wonderful person. His son, Arlen, is terrific. You know, this is the kind of guy you want in there. And Bruce has been through it. You know, Bruce has run elections. He's won. He's lost. And he never stays down. He always gets up. And he wins the races that nobody thinks he can win. And again, county executive is the main example of that. Now, when he got reelected last year, people took it for granted. But the fact is, there's almost 100,000 more Democrats in Nassau County than Republicans. And yet Bruce won big. And it was not a Republican year. I mean, we saw what happened in Jersey. I really thought that was going to be a close race. And it wasn't. Virginia wasn't a close race. Around the country, Democrats did well. If there was any wave, it was a Democratic wave. And with all of that, Bruce won. So he's going to win again this November. I hope so for New York. And because the state, I'm a proud New Yorker. I always said, born in Manhattan, raised in Queens, went to high school and college in Brooklyn. My father was NYPD for over 30 years. So I am an entrenched New Yorker. But this is a different New York than you and I knew. I mean, it really is. I was with some friends of mine down at Farrell's Bar last week. We went there. There's a documentary they're filming. And some friends of mine go back a couple of times each year. It was like a different place in the world. So there were guys who were normal, who were regular, who were pro-American, pro-cop.
1: Yep.
0: And then you go just a few blocks away, and you're surrounded by a bunch of progressives and left-wingers, Vendami types. It's really a struggle for survival.
1: It really is. No, we need Bruce Blakeman to win. You know, I joke around about the mayor's race and other things in this city. But the truth is, if we're going to salvage our state, and I say salvage because the truth is, I know the Knicks are exciting and the weather's getting nice and people don't care. They go to the Hamptons or Jersey Shore. They're living great. But the truth is, we're in big trouble. The city's in big trouble. The state's in big trouble. If we're going to salvage it, Bruce has to win. If not, like I said earlier, the state goes right down the toilet, and the city, too. Bruce Blakeman has to win. And with friends like you, Peter King, he's got a shot. Another amazing appearance this morning, Pete King. As always, thank you so much. We'll do it again soon, buddy. Thank you so much.
0: Okay. And even with friends like you, we're still going to win.
1: I'm going to make sure he's going to win. I love you, pal. Thank you so much. Pete's funny. Always has a good line or two. Every time he comes on, he's funny. I love Peter King. Great job there, Pete. We're going to take a break. Nomi's got the news. He still have three great guests to come. The Relentless Patriot, the amazing artist. I think he was at that rally last night. I think everybody was there except for me. Scott Lobato's going to stop by. Famous the best defense attorney in the world, my friend of 48 years, usually here on Fridays. He'll be here today. He was in Germany last Friday, Joseph Tacopina. And live in studio, this is a big one, Minority Whip, Congressman out of Minnesota, Tom Emmer. Love that guy. Tom, Joseph, and Scott. Still to come.

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1: Well, from the Apple Bank Traffic Desk, we're getting better coming in from Long Island. The LIE have some delays out by Glen Cove Road, and then not again until you get to Queens Boulevard. Inbound Grand Central looks really good this morning, all the way in to LaGuardia Airport. Inbound Gowanus BQE, 65th Street on up to the Brooklyn Bridge. We had a problem on the drive northbound at Houston Street. There was a disabled vehicle there in the right lane. That looks like that is pretty much cleared up. But coming southbound on the drive, bumper-to-bumper traffic now coming away from the RFK Triborough Bridge right on down into the 40s and 50s. Again, apparently earlier tie up there. Now, we also have a big delay on 78 eastbound. Approaching exit 11 in through exit 15. Report of an accident there. Mass transit-wise, really not a bad morning. Everybody seems to be in fairly decent shape. Just delays on the A and the Rockaway Shuttle. And alternate side again today is suspended. 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I'm Joe Nolan with traffic on Talk Radio 77 WABC.
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8: I'm Michael Wallace. Texas Democrats believe they were the big winners in the state's Republican Senate primary runoff last night. State Attorney General Ken Paxton defeated incumbent Senator John Cornyn by a 2-1 margin. Democrats believe Paxton, who had President Trump's endorsement, will be easier for their candidate, State Representative James Tallarico, to beat. Paxton thanked his supporters last night.
9: I'd also like to thank all of the grassroots, local, state, and national leaders who supported this campaign. And then there's one person that I think you might know, President Donald J. Trump.
8: Paxton has survived accusations of corruption, a criminal indictment for securities fraud, and an impeachment trial in the Texas House. The death toll from yesterday's chemical tank implosion at a paper plant in Longview, Washington, will likely rise. News Nation's Nick Smith has the latest.
10: There is no hope of rescue for 9 people who are still missing after that explosion. Crews will work today to stabilize what's left of that chemical tank. Emergency calls went out early Tuesday after a vat containing around 900,000 gallons of a chemical called white liquor ruptured and leaked out. Authorities say only 90,000 gallons of that dangerous chemical remain inside. One worker was killed. Crews will search for the missing people in a few hours. 9 others, including one firefighter, were hurt in the incident.
8: President Trump will hold a cabinet meeting today. News Nation's Joe Khalil.
11: Over the weekend, President Trump was indicating that there was progress on a deal to end the war with Iran. This meeting today, according to White House sources, is going to be about the war and also about the economy. So both of those things on the table. But we know of that proposal that was being floated, this sort of 60-day ceasefire agreement that would ultimately end the war.
8: Trump had planned to hold today's meeting at Camp David, but moved it to the White House over concerns about bad weather. Looks like Wall Street will open in the green this morning.
12: President Trump is hailing peace talks progress. Iran saying just because there's a deal on the table doesn't mean we'll sign it. Wall Street's overlooking all of this and the fresh airstrikes on Monday and taking the optimistic view. Stocks open at 9:30 Eastern after a strong start for stocks in Europe. There could be more records on Wednesday. The S&P 500 futures are up 0.33%. It's all being fueled by high bandwidth chip providers like Micron and Samsung, both of which became trillion-dollar companies overnight. Earnings today coming from Salesforce, Hewlett-Packard, and Dick's Sporting Goods. For the Worldwide News Network, I'm John Terrett.
8: A retired California couple were found dead in their home. Investigators believe it was a murder-suicide resulting from a scam. Before their deaths, Karen Whitaker had been sending large amounts of money to someone she believed was actor Tom Selleck. Her friend Joy Mydicke tells News Nation she tried to get Karen to use common sense.
13: Why would Tom Selleck need her money? Why would any movie star or TV star or whatever, why would they need your money?
8: A couple of weeks later found dead. This is the Worldwide News Network.
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14: WABC! 77 WABC chime time, 8:33, 70 cloudy on this Wednesday, May 27th. Good morning, I'm Noah, I'm Layton. NYPD cops, they got a murder mystery to solve in Brooklyn this morning after they found a man outside a Cypress Hills building with a lot of stab wounds. He died a short time later.
15: I'm very stunned. You know, this is usually a good neighborhood, but very recently, because of the drugs in the neighborhood, it's gotten a little different. It's gotten a little more violent.
14: Cops have made no arrests, have no motive for the murder. Some Jewish members of the Park Slope Food Co-op say they're not sure what they'll do now after members voted last night to ban all Israeli products from grocery store shelves over the war in Gaza.
16: You kind of feel like a little bit under assault when you walk in here. You think everybody, they're my friends or my neighbors or my fellow co-opers. And to see them stand up and cheer when they hear that, is that something that they get excited about? It was chilling.
14: Members say till now they successfully fought off calls to boycott Israeli products that began back in 2009. Protesters have gathered again this morning outside a Newark ICE detention center following another day of clashes with ICE personnel. Video shows protesters at times blocking vehicles while ICE agents are seen pushing protesters using pepper spray and batons outside Delaney Hall.
17: They're being brutal. They're being always like trying to push the crowd out.
18: Yeah, one of them just got pushed by one of the protesters as well. Like, yeah, it was crazy back there.
14: Protesters say detainees are not being treated well, but the Secretary of Homeland Security, Mark Wayne Mullins, calls the protests a political stunt by New Jersey sanctuary politicians. A blood emergency issued in New York and New Jersey ahead of the World Cup. Both the New York Blood Center, New Jersey Blood Services, says they're down to less than a two-day supply right now.
19: We see a lower amount of blood products available to the hospitals, while the hospitals don't stop. When someone is able to come and donate, that is one of the most simplest and most direct ways to help save lives among your own community.
14: Yeah, blood bank officials say they're worried they need more blood this summer with the surge of tourism for the World Cup. And NASA wants to return to the moon and stay this time. Yesterday, NASA Administrator Jared Isaacman laid out the agency's ambitious plans to build a permanent moon base and eventually launch missions from there further into space.
20: For all we hope to accomplish in this endeavor, what we are embarking upon is extremely challenging. And we know so little from what is a combined 80 hours of lunar astronaut EVA time across the Apollo missions. And that was more than a half century ago.
14: Isaacman says first up is they'll put some rockets into space that'll deliver supplies to the moon for future manned missions. Cloudy day on the way, high 83, 8:35 now. Let's head over to the 77 WABC Sports Desk. And here's Justin Ellick.
8: 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Yanks clubbed the Royals, 15-1, big rout. We'll go for the sweep tonight in the series finale, 7:40 p.m. First pitch there, Garrett Cole to get the start. In Queens, Mets lost 7-2, back-to-back days to the Reds. They will try and avoid a series sweep tonight in the series finale there, 7:10 p.m. Out on the hardwood out in Oklahoma City last night, Thunder beat the Spurs, 127-114. Western Conference Finals Game 5, OKC now leading that series, 3-2. Of course, the winner will meet our New York Knicks in the NBA Finals starting next week. And on the ice in Las Vegas, the Golden Knights
1: took care of the Avalanche 2-1 in Game 4 of the Western Conference Final. Vegas winning that series in a sweep, 4-0, advancing to the Stanley Cup Finals, which we've been saying a lot over the past decade. And they'll face either the Hurricanes or the Canadiens. That Eastern Conference Final, you'll get Game 4 tonight. Carolina up in that series, 2-1. That's an 8 p.m. start tonight out in Montreal. 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
14: 837, traffic, transit now. Here's Joe Nolan.
21: All right, Nolan, from the Apple Bank traffic desk, New England Thruway northbound of Mamaroneck Road. Apparently a lot of volume getting through there from there to 287. There is apparently a disabled vehicle up there. It's in the process of being cleared up and out of the way as you travel northbound out of the right lane on the New England Thruway. So you got that. Now you also are looking at delays on the Springbrook southbound coming into 287. You've got delays there. Also westbound on the crossbox at Rosedale Avenue, now an accident being cleared. BQE southbound at Flushing Avenue, a disabled tractor trailer. Right lane out. Northbound on the drive at Houston Street, a stalled vehicle. The right lane is out. Now if you're on 78 on the eastbound side, we're bumper to bumper from Jugtown Mountain at exit 15 with a collision. Subways, delays on the 4, the 5, the 6, the E, the B, the D, and the F, and alternate side is suspended. 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I'm Joe Nolan with traffic on Talk Radio 77 WABC.
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7: The Katz Roundtable. John Katzimatidis with Congressman Nick LaLota discussing the divide over the National Women's Museum.
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0: So you can just about count on it. Whatever song I'm playing in the morning on the way here at 4 a.m. in the car with Gene and Lou, Lou's going to play that song at some point during that morning show. And I was playing this one, the Psychedelic Furs. Love this song, Heartbreak Beat. Love this band. At approximately 4:15 a.m. this morning, and here we are, 4.5 hours later. How'd you know I was playing that, Louis?
1: Oh, well it's very tricky because your head all of a sudden comes right next to my head.
0: Okay.
1: And it's coming out of your headphones,
0: right.
1: Rather loud.
0: Yeah.
1: And mine are loud.
0: Sure.
1: So
0: I'm deaf.
1: And while Gene could be talking about somebody cutting him off,
0: I can't even hear it.
1: No,
0: yeah.
1: You can't hear that.
0: No.
1: I hear it like,
0: right.
1: Oh my God, what's he doing? And then your song is right next to me. And I went, okay, it sounds like...
0: Plus, I stick that phone right in your face.
1: You put the phone in my face, and then I said, oh, I can't... What are you putting my... And then I see psychedelic...
0: I got it. Then you got it, and then you play it, which
1: is
0: great.
1: That's my trick.
0: That's your trick, and that's your trip, basically every morning.
1: Oh, yeah, it's fun.
0: Look who's sitting here, by the way. I love this guy from the... Used to be the great state of Minnesota. Now it's a terrible place. And I tell my first cousin, Norm Coleman, that too. He never argues. The amazing Congressman Tom Emmer, the majority whip. I call the minority whip, probably, of course, the majority whip, because we own the Congress. But hopefully I'm not looking too far ahead, and the news is not bad. Tom Emmer, looking as good as ever. How are you, pal?
2: I'm doing great. Good to see you, Sid.
0: You too. It's always great to see you. Why are you in New York today? What's going on?
2: Just doing what we're always doing. We're working for the team. We're here supporting our New Yorkers. We're here supporting the Republican majority in the U.S. House of Representatives, which will remain a majority after next November.
0: Well, I hope so. I was just in Rockland County on Friday with your friend Mike Lawler, friend and mine.
2: Little energy.
0: Mr. Salt. And President Trump showed up 6,000 large at the community college up there in Rockland County Community College. It was an amazing event. Trump spoke. Bruce Blakeman spoke. He's running for governor. Mike Lawler spoke. Howard Lutnick spoke. Jackson Dart, the starting quarterback of my football Giants, introduced the president. He's been getting killed since. But nevertheless, it was a big day with the president, like you're doing, Tom, out there endorsing one of our great Republicans.
2: Yeah, I'm not a Giants fan, but I am now a Jackson Dart fan.
0: Yeah.
2: I mean, look, you should be able to express yourself regardless of what your views are. We always put up with the other side's views, Sid.
0: Right.
2: At this point, the idea that you're not allowed to express yourself is an un-American approach.
0: Please.
2: And have your disagreements.
0: Right.
2: But remember, we live in the greatest country on the face of the planet.
0: I'm sure that Jackson Dart didn't walk up to Abdul Carter, his teammate who had the big mouth about all this, and say, hey, you voted for Kamala Harris. What kind of moron are you? Which I'm sure he did. He should do that. He really should do that. You're not a Giant fan, but yet one of your favorite players ever played for the Vikings, your Vikings and my Giants.
2: Yeah, my neighbor.
0: Frant, he's your neighbor, Frant
2: Tarkenton?
0: He was.
2: He lived across the street.
0: No, really?
2: Oh, yeah. I was running for a different office back in 2010, and Francis, I'm supposed to be talking to him when I get back, by the way, but Francis told me, little Tommy Emma, how your mama and daddy? He said, you know that house, I bought it in 1960 for $15,000.
0: Wow.
2: Yeah.
0: You call him Francis?
2: Yeah, I call him Francis.
0: Do all of his close friends call him Francis?
2: I don't think so. I call him Francis or Mr. Tarkenton.
0: I love that. Mama called me Cassius, and you call me Muhammad. Loved him. He was traded to the Giants in exchange for quarterback Norm Snead. You remember him?
2: I do.
0: You do?
2: Oh, yeah, absolutely I do. Norm Snead, he ended up playing for, what was it, the Eagles?
0: I think he did, yes.
2: Yeah,
0: so
2: yeah.
0: Are you still
2: the
0: a big Eagles. Vikings fan?
2: Of course. This is going to be our year.
0: No, it's never your year.
2: J.J. McCarthy's going to come out of his shell and is going to take us to the promised
0: He's
2: land.
0: He's not even the starter, I don't think.
2: Oh, he will be.
0: He will be?
2: Yeah,
0: well,
2: the other kid's a gamer. He'll just be up at night playing... Call of Duty.
0: The Minnesota Vikings have won how many Super Bowls?
2: We've competed very well.
0: Yeah. How many Super Bowls?
2: We've competed very well.
0: Are you 0-4 or 0-5?
2: Well, I think we're tied with Buffalo for 0-4.
0: Four, because Cap lost once, Joe Cap.
2: Yep.
0: And Tarkenton lost the other three.
2: Well,
0: you couldn't score. I mean, you had a great offense. You had Chuck Foreman, Ahmad Rashad, Sammy White.
2: Remember, there was that game in 1975 in the NFC Championship. at the old Met Stadium against the crooked Dallas Cowboys, the Arlington Cowboys, where Drew Pearson pushed Nate Wright to the ground, caught a Hail Mary pass that he never should have had, and there was no interference penalty called.
0: It was.
2: Greatest Vikings team ever. But you know what? That's the way it works, right?
0: That's the way it works. It's still a great city. I don't know. Your governor said something really stupid again a couple of days ago. He's a moron.
2: Has he said anything smart?
0: I mean, there was a time. I'll tell you the 1 second I liked Tim Walz. 1 second.
2: I want to hear this.
0: Yes. It was during the wretched DNC, which was horrible, every second of it, except for this. When I saw his son's reaction to his father on stage, and that kid was crying, "That's my dad, that's my dad." I was actually mad at Republicans that day because they were calling him all kinds of names. That was the only time I kind of liked Walz, the fact that his kid loves him that much. And
2: actually,
0: he was kind of human.
2: Let's be clear. You really appreciated his son. You did not appreciate Tim Walz.
0: Very good point, yes.
2: I mean, he's not your dad, and he's not my dad, thank goodness. That guy can't run a one-car parade. He is an absolute moron. He thinks, in fact, moron is two words.
0: You're right. I hate him again. But do I hate him as much as I hate Jacob Fry, the Minneapolis mayor? I don't know.
2: Small Fry?
0: Yeah, Small Fry.
2: Small Fry.
0: He's a really bad guy, too.
2: Did you see what these guys did on Monday? It's a Memorial Day holiday to celebrate the men and women who have made the ultimate sacrifice.
0: I'm
2: going
0: to jump in. George Floyd. They went to George Floyd.
2: Well, it's a criminal. It's a drug addict and a career criminal.
0: I know.
2: That they wanted to celebrate instead of our... Jacob Fry tweeted 6 times about the deceased criminal, and once very vanilla about our soldiers and their families who made the ultimate sacrifice.
0: I've been saying it for years. We've got murals here in New York, Tom. Statues. This guy was a scumbag. He was arrested 9 times. He put a gun in a pregnant woman's stomach. I don't think he died of a fentanyl overdose, but he was certainly on drugs that day. Either way, this is the person we turned our country upside down for, whether he was murdered or not. This is the person that, like you said, 6-7 years later, demands the respect from the governor and mayor in Minnesota. We got other bad people there. Keith Ellison's a terrible person.
2: Yeah, he's bad news.
0: Who's good besides you?
2: We got a lot of good people. If you go look at the presidential heat map from the 2024 election, it's on the Minnesota Secretary of State's website. You will see all red in the state of Minnesota, except for a blue dot in the Twin Cities metro area. And by the way, another blue spot up in the northwest angle, which has more moose than people.
0: Is that like Eau Claire? What is that exactly?
2: No, that's up Canada. That's way up.
0: Way up
2: in
0: there.
2: Fact, there's a stretch that is Canada and then goes back to Minnesota. It's like 60 miles, I think.
0: So you're telling me, Tom Emmer, outside of St. Paul and Minneapolis, that the rest of that state is basically red?
2: I am. Tim Walz was reelected with 52% of the vote. He only won 13 of 87 counties. The 74 counties that he lost, Sid, he got 37% of the vote, including his hometown, where Trump beat him by 30 points in his hometown. It is the 13-county metro, and by the way, that is not all blue. It's probably 52-48 or 54-46.
0: Really?
2: Yeah.
0: I am shocked by this. So is the last Republican governor, we haven't had one here in forever. It's been all the way back to Pataki. You remember that.
2: I do.
0: Now, hopefully, Bruce Blakeman will be that guy. Pawlenty, is that your last Republican governor?
2: Yes.
0: He was pretty good, right?
2: He was.
0: That was the last one.
2: Yes, it was.
0: Norm Coleman didn't run for... he did. He lost to Jesse Ventura.
2: He did.
0: It was rigged. They rigged that election. Well, they rigged it, but Jesse did a good job getting all those young kids. And there was a time there when Norm was running for everything. Even Hubert Humphrey Jr. couldn't win those races. Let's get back, though, to what you're doing every day in Congress. Well, let's get to Texas.
2: Okay?
0: Here's Cornyn. Now, as far as I know, Cornyn has never said anything bad about President Trump. He votes with the president over 99% of the time. I know Trump is frustrated and angry with the House and the Senate. I know that. But Cornyn didn't seem like the type of guy that really irked President Trump. Yet the president goes out, endorses Paxton. Paxton wipes the floor with this guy. And President Trump is showing every week now, Tom Emmer, if he endorses you in the GOP primary, you're going to win.
2: No, it's pretty clear. But we said this for years now. Donald Trump's endorsement matters. And you know what? I'm not going to play rearview mirror stuff. There was a battle that took place in Texas last night. The primary's over. The people have spoken. And now this argument, which I understand in a primary, well, this guy can't win. I'm a better candidate. And, you know, you're going to have to. No, if you're from Texas and you don't know who Ken Paxton is, then you're really not from Texas. He's been through everything in Texas. Ken Paxton is now the candidate. Well, but I mean, who knows? Donald Trump has been through good and bad himself.
0: Me too.
2: And look at him. Right. He's probably one of the greatest leaders we've ever had
0: 100%.
2: In world history.
0: 100%.
2: Ken Paxton is going to win in November.
0: He is. Well, this guy Tyler Rico is a psycho, isn't he?
2: He's insane. But this is what the Democrat, yesterday's Democrat Party and today's Marxist Socialist, this is why Newt Gingrich says it best. This coming election is it's not the contract with America. It's common sense versus crazy. You got common sense, which is Donald Trump and Republicans, or you got crazy, which is these people. They think boys should be competing with girls. I mean, you got Tim Walz, who's putting tampons in boys' bathrooms,
0: unreal.
2: High school bathrooms.
0: I think it's even easier. It's good versus evil. Like, when I look at these DSA candidates, you got this guy in Michigan right now. He's a bad person. We just had a candidate win in New Jersey. She won relatively easily. We got
2: Maine.
0: The mayor. Yeah, we
2: Maine.
0: Got the, yeah, Maine, right? Well, I got to tell you, Tom, this guy, Graham Plattner, you will never hear me say anything bad about a veteran, ever, ever. I hate this guy. I hate him. Anybody that has anything nice to say about Bernie Sanders, in my opinion, is a terrible American.
2: Yeah, but it's worse than that. I mean, this guy is, he's a complete fraud. He's got an answer for everything. He's got an answer for the Nazi tattoo he's got on his chest.
0: What was his answer for that?
2: Who knows? I don't listen to him. But he the other day, he said disparaging things about a fellow veteran.
0: Yeah.
2: I called it. He said he didn't deserve the Purple Heart. He said he deserved to be dead.
0: He should be dead.
2: And then when he was questioned on it, his answer was, you're questioning me? Do you know my military service? No, you don't play that. That's like Ilhan Omar when we questioned her about criminal activity. She says, oh, you're a racist.
0: Yeah,
2: you're
0: a racist, right.
2: That's what Democrats do today.
0: I know.
2: They try to give you a shiny object and distract.
0: Plattner also was very rough on Chris Kyle. That made the movie American Sniper, with Bradley Cooper. Griffin. Well, you mentioned Ilhan Omar. She's another psycho from your state, Minnesota. You got to love them. Why is she so wealthy, and what are we doing about that?
2: That's a great point. I mean, first off, Ilhan is always at the center of everything, right? There should be more gratitude from Ilhan. She came to this country at the age of 5. This is she could have stayed in Somalia. But no, she's had the great opportunity that this country offers. And what she wants to do, she wants to criticize us all the time. She's at the center of the Feeding Our Future scandal. That $250 million largest pandemic fraud case in Minnesota. She created the fund in Congress that the Somali fraudsters, who, by the way, are her constituents and friends. There are videos of her celebrating with them as they're handing out supposedly meals, maybe to themselves. We're going to find out more about that. But then if that isn't enough, there's all these allegations of marriage fraud that, by the way, if she did commit marriage fraud, she should be denaturalized and shipped back to Somalia yesterday. It's
0: 100%.
2: Our law.
0: Agreed.
2: And then you're talking about the $65,000 that she put on her financial disclosures in Congress 2 years ago. Last fall, she updated it to $30 million. And now it went about 7 months at $30 million. And when she saw Eric Swalwell, I will argue, getting burnt to the ground by the left-wing media, she suddenly had an epiphany.
0: Yeah.
2: And said, oh, I have a rounding error. So it's $30 million down to as much as $95,000.
0: Oh, come on.
2: This gal is crooked. This is not just bad fish. This is bad smell. Bad smell.
0: It stinks. This is the majority whip out of Minnesota, Tom Emmer. But we can't get rid of her. I know the censure thing, people get all excited. It doesn't do anything.
2: No, it doesn't.
0: You basically get to yell at her in the chamber. You go, you're a bad person. And then she goes right back to work.
2: No, the only way that this is going to happen, somebody asked me last week if she should be forced to testify in front of Congress because she's ignoring subpoenas. I'd rather see her testify in front of a criminal jury after she gets indicted. My constituents and people all across this country ask me all the time, Sid, when is someone going to be held accountable for all the money that's been stolen?
0: Well, isn't Todd Blanche Is that basically what he'd be doing? Look, I know the president was not happy with Pam Bondi. He likes her. He loves her. All great. But Blanche, you got to say, is doing everything he can to make the president happy. Even going after Jim Comey, which is a no-win. That's a loser situation. Why can't he do something?
2: But wait a second. Let's say the James Comey thing. He's going after him? No. This was a grand jury indictment. People need to understand this didn't happen because Todd Blanche suddenly had the big job. Now he's going to go after James Comey. They had a grand jury going for weeks, if not months, and they took testimony. They created the claim that they built the indictment, and then they did it when it just happened to be Todd Blanche. It would have been Pam Bondi as well.
0: All right. How much do you guys miss Marjorie Taylor Greene? Be honest.
2: It's her birthday today. Happy birthday, Marjorie.
0: No, it's not really.
2: Oh, yeah. It's
0: her birthday. That is so ironic.
2: Yeah.
0: How did somebody that loved the president, and I know she had her battles with all of you guys. I mean, I remember the first time I actually met Mike Lawler. He said, watch out for her. I swear to God. The Esposito, same thing.
2: You know, they say that about Lawler. They tell me all the time, watch out for that guy.
0: Well, they say he's a rhino. They say he wants amnesty. He wants all these crazy things. I love Lawler. But
2: not true.
0: No, not even close. But what happened to her? What do you think happened?
2: I don't know. You know what? What happens to people when they go to Congress in general? I mean, is there a different kind of air there, especially over in the Senate? Think about the Senate. They're attacking our president right now for they call it a slush fund that would give private citizens in this country access to funds, compensation, when their government attacks them, right? These are the same guys that last fall said Arctic Frost, you remember that?
0: Sure,
2: that mess?
0: Sure.
2: They gave themselves a private cause of action where senators who were impacted by Arctic Frost could sue for up to $500 million. But no, now we're going to put a fund in for the American citizen. It's good enough for the senators, but it's not good enough for the citizens. This is what we're dealing with every day in Congress.
0: What kind of job? And I love this guy. I love him. I do. But I talk to people every day that some love him, some don't. What kind of job is Mike Johnson doing?
2: I think he's doing a great job.
0: Great job.
2: I tell you what, you got to grab a hold of that wheel. I don't care what your background is. If you got that job, you got to grab a hold of the wheel, and baby, you got to hang on. And do not panic. You got to drive straight ahead. Doesn't matter what storms are in front of you. Doesn't matter what you encounter. You just hold the wheel and go straight through. And look what we've been doing for the last couple of years. Exactly that. And Sid, they count us out every time. But I will tell you, people will tell you in Washington, it's probably the best leadership group that you've seen in the House in years in terms of getting things done. We've got 1, 2, 3 extra votes, and we're getting more done than Republican majorities in the last decade that had 247 members. Imagine that. So you tell me. You may not like somebody, you may disagree with them, but the proof is in the results.
0: I love Mike Johnson. I love you. I think you're just amazing. I could watch you and listen to you all day. You're hypnotizing. You really are great. So tell me then on the way out here, because you got to go to Fox News and speak to Brian Kilmeade. Tell me what you guys are looking to do over the next couple of months, besides the obvious win the midterms. I mean, when you're in that chamber, bills and those types of things. What are you guys looking to do?
2: Well, I think our great president is going to lead the way with Iran. Right now, they're trying to skewer him. Because he is the president of peace. He's doing it again. I mean, he has completely decimated the biggest terrorist regime that we have known in the last 50 years. The Iranians have killed more Americans than any other terrorist group on the face of the planet in the last five decades. Donald Trump has ended that. I mean, their military is decimated. He is now trying to negotiate a peace agreement, which is going to be peace on our terms. If that happens, Sid, you're going to see the billions of dollars that have been invested over the last several months in our economy because of the big, beautiful tax bill, as the president calls it. Those billions of dollars, now we will pay attention to that. Gas prices will start to come back down. People will start to pay attention to all the good news that is in the economy. And guess what? We're going to hold our Republican majorities because we have something to run on. What is the other side doing?
0: Nothing.
2: They're doing the same thing they did back in 2024.
0: Nothing. Save America Act. Is that going to happen?
2: It better. I mean, I'm a House member. We've sent it over there a couple of times. I think it's up to the senators to get their act together and get that thing across the floor in one form or another.
0: So you don't think the whole filibuster discussion, nothing's going to change there? Or do you think something's going to change with
2: that? Look, you can't just keep using the filibuster and the parliamentarian. You got to take a vote. Stop hiding behind these things and take a vote. I can tell you in the House, the reason we get things done is because I'm tired of hearing over and over, I just need a little bit more time. Guess what? The time runs out. It's the moment of truth. You're going to show everyone in America where you stand on an issue. You're either with us or you're against us. That's what they need to do in the Senate.
0: Final question. The Timberwolves are out. Sad exit again. So now you're going to have probably Oklahoma City. They're the reigning champs. They're up 3-2. I don't see San Antonio winning a game 7 on the road. Probably Oklahoma City, Tom Emmer, take on the New York Knicks. You are currently sitting on 49th Street and 3rd Avenue, not very far from Madison Square Garden. Oklahoma City, New York Knicks. Who does Tom Emmer root for?
2: Well, I'm a Cat fan. Remember, we gave you the Karl Anthony Towns.
0: That was a great trade for us. I remember, what was Minnesota thinking? Julius Randle and DiVincenzo, one of the great big men in the game? That was huge for us.
2: It really was huge, and that's why I'll be watching your New York Knicks, even though I'm a Minnesota guy, and we're not big fans of the Yankees, and we're not fans of the Giants.
0: No. I'll give you a Minnesota guy right now that is a fan of all those teams. Norm Coleman.
2: Well, of course. Of course, but that's a different thing. I mean,
0: I guess you grew up in Brooklyn. That doesn't really count.
2: It doesn't
0: really
2: count.
0: You were actually born in Minnesota.
2: Sadly, I've got 7 kids, and 2 of them are Yankees fans. It drives me crazy all the time.
0: Is that right?
2: Oh, yeah.
0: But that's everywhere. Cowboy fans, Yankee fans. I mean, let's be honest, Tom. It's hard to be a Minnesota Twins fan these days. When your kids were born, if that was the Kent Urbeck, Kirby Puckett era, might be different.
2: Sid, we were supposed to win 10 games this year. We're almost 500.
0: No, I know.
2: Yeah.
0: Yeah, you guys are actually much better. We're not going to win a World Series anytime soon.
2: No, I don't know.
0: Do you care about winning championships in Minnesota?
2: What's soon in the next decade?
0: I don't know, 30 years? Even the Wild came up short for me this year, and I love that hockey team.
2: I'm from Minnesota. I always get next year.
0: It is so great to see you. You really are one of the greatest, most entertaining guests and an amazing congressman. And I wish you would come in every day. That's how great you are. Thank you so much.
2: Thank you, Sid. I love what you do.
0: I love you, too. Feel better with that leg, okay?
2: I will. I'll be running and dancing soon.
0: I can't wait. He is the majority whip, and everybody loves him. Now you see why, out of the great state of Minnesota, so lucky to have him in Congress. I love this guy, Tom Emmer. We'll take a break. Famous defense attorney, my friend of 48 years, Joseph Tacopina. He's next. Then we'll talk to Scott Lobato. The Wednesday edition rolls on.

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1: 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And being around now for 250 years, if you can't celebrate this, I don't know what you can.
2: And I am so proud to be an American. 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
4: From the Apple Bank traffic desk, as you travel out onto the inbound side of Long Island Expressway, way better than what we had before. Still a little slow, though, as you start to come into Queens Boulevard. A lot of heavy traffic, Industry City up to the Brooklyn Bridge, inbound on the Gowanus BQE. If you're heading out onto the Belt Parkway, apparently an accident right by Bay 8th Street. That's slowing everybody down getting through there. And out in New Jersey on 78 eastbound, pretty much from Jugtown Mountain all the way through exit 15, bumper-to-bumper traffic, again, an earlier accident, and mass transit in pretty good shape. 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
17: Seeing some brake lights and some high volume on the LIE through Suffolk County, but no crashes or anything like that. On the Sunrise Highway, no problem. Southern State, Northern State Parkway, they look good as well. On the LIRR, everything is on or close to schedule. In the WLIR traffic desk, I'm Noam Layden.
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17: A beach advisory in effect for Nassau and Suffolk County beaches after
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0: 938 special. Hold on loosely. 910. You're overcast Wednesday. We're in store for a lot of beautiful sunny days ahead. Joseph Tacopina, 48 years I've been not just friendly, but brothers with this guy. Best defense attorney in the world today, usually on Fridays, but he was in Germany last Friday, so he hops on this week on a Wednesday morning. My guy JoJo. Tac, good morning, pal. How are you?
1: Good, brother. How you doing?
0: You're back in the United States, right?
1: Yeah, for a day or so. Then we head over to Italy for my son Matt's wedding. So
0: yes,
1: get married. So the whole crew is heading over to Ish and the kids and everyone. So we have his wedding on Saturday.
0: Mazel tov. I know I called you last week or maybe 2 weeks ago and you were getting your tuxedo fitted. How'd that go?
1: Not as well as I would have liked. And, you know, I thought I was a size 32. Apparently, yeah. I wasn't. But that's okay.
0: What town in Italy is Matthew getting married in?
1: Ravello. A place, obviously, I've never been to, despite all my years of Italian football and all that. Ravello's in near the Amalfi Coast, near Napoli. Ooh, so
0: beautiful.
1: It's supposed to be a beautiful place. I'm sure it is.
0: And, so you haven't. So you never even went there when you owned all those soccer teams. You never went, huh?
1: No.
0: Yeah.
1: This is like a vacation. It's a destination spot. It's
0: right.
1: Like, you know, one of the. I don't even think they have a soccer team. So it's more of a place where
0: like a beachy place.
1: Go for beachy,
0: yeah.
1: Place.
0: Right.
1: Right. Exactly.
0: Well, so the towns that when you had your soccer teams, I think you were in Catania at one point, right? Where else were you in Italy?
1: Well, I started out with AS Roma. I was the vice president there for 4 years, one of the biggest clubs in the world. Put that deal together. Then I became president of Bologna. We won the championship there. Became president of Venezia. We won back-to-back championships there. Then went to Ferrara. I wasn't Catania, but we never closed that deal. So I did. I was down there for a little bit. But then we went to Spal and Ferrara.
0: Oh, that's right. That's right.
1: That was the grand finale.
0: That's right. And then when you were running all those teams and winning and on magazine covers all over, and they were knighting you, Sir Tacopina. Your friend there, Mike Piazza, he got involved in soccer in Italy too, right?
1: Yeah, my buddy Mike did. He didn't listen to me, really, yeah. As far as the perils of Italian football. It's not for the weak of heart, and really, there's a lot of, honestly, I wouldn't recommend it for anyone that is sane. It's a difficult place, and Mike trusted people that, you know, convinced him to join and come into the league. And I was telling him that, you know, he really had to surround himself with the right people in the know, people who weren't just his friends, because you get eaten up over there. Mike got, unfortunately, you know, Mike's a great guy. I mean, a terrific guy as a person, brilliant, obviously one of the greatest players of all time. But there he had a rough run.
0: They ate him up.
1: A real rough run.
0: Yeah, they ate him up. Yeah, so yeah, are you, we'll move off soccer in a second, but yesterday right here, Pier 17, South Street, Seaport, they announced the 26-man roster for the American team, and Weston McKennie spoke, and no one knows who that is, and Christian Pulisic spoke. No one knows who that is. And people are very angry that Diego Luna didn't make the team, and no one knows who that is. But I was saying no one. I mean, look, there's millions and millions of soccer fans around the world. It's the world's most popular sport. It never took here. They tried with Beckham. They're trying with Messi in Miami, but it never took. But, you know, listen, during the World Cup, you're going to find every bar on First Avenue, Second Avenue, Third Avenue packed with raging Americans and Europeans rooting for their teams. Are you crazy American during this World Cup, or do the Italians have a team?
1: We used to have a team. I think they've disbanded their team. I mean, I think we're competing in the Special Olympics and the Italian national team.
0: Yeah.
1: I don't think they're in the World Cup. I mean, they've missed their third World Cup in a row, so it's the most disgusting thing I've ever been involved in. I've been involved in the Italian Federation, the Italian Soccer Federation's executive committee, and I have a seat there. And I just about had it with that. I mean, the Italians soccer league, which, I mean, we have 4 world championships, Italy, okay? Second most to Brazil. They've missed the last 3 World Cups because they can't qualify. And that is just one of the most ridiculous things.
0: It's crazy. Yeah.
1: I mean, you have a country that lives on soccer. It has been one of the most dominant countries in the history of soccer. And for the last three World Cups, that's
0: crazy.
1: Of 16 years.
0: Right.
1: 16 years front to back have not been in the World Cup because Italy is so fatalistic in everything they do, and it's not a good place to do business.
0: By the way, I think the two guys I just mentioned playing for America, McKennie and Pulisic, both play in Italy.
1: Yeah, they do, and that's the problem. Italians stop developing their own talent, their young players, and they bring in the best players from all over the world to play in their big teams. the top 10 goal scorers in Italian football, Serie A, there's not one Italian on that list. Not one. And therefore, that's an ominous sign how the World Cup team's going to do, how the national team's going to do. Honestly, I could care less, Sid, to be honest with you. Soccer is in my rearview mirror. It was never my favorite sport. You know, hockey, baseball, football.
2: Right.
1: But it's in my rearview mirror. And once I put something in my rearview mirror, it is in my rearview mirror. I don't look back. I don't look at it. And
2: that's
1: I can care less about the World Cup.
2: All right. There you go.
1: Yeah, of course, I hope the United States of America wins the World Cup. But that's about as likely as, you know, me scoring a goal for the United States of America in the World Cup.
0: You're not even playing. Right. So let's get to a guy we both root for, President Trump. And he's got these legal cases going on now. I mean, I don't think people realize this because you got to be keeping score, really. But the appeals courts are so busy every day with Trump stuff, you know, unless you're a big time lawyer like you, wouldn't even know it. But almost every day, right, Tech?
1: Yeah, I mean, it's becoming.

0: political narratives and legal standards are appeals courts, right? Because whatever happens, you know, when a jury in President Trump's case, for example, in New York, they hated him. Clearly, the jury hated him, right? So they gave a ridiculous verdict against him from a monetary standpoint in Alina's case. You know, it was ridiculous. The plaintiffs didn't even ask for that. They asked for $24 million. The jury awarded $83. Think about that. That's what kind of a fair jury he had, right? Yeah. So this is what appellate courts do. They straighten that stuff out. And you know, massive verdicts are increasingly vulnerable on appeal now. And you're seeing that more and more. So while the courts are becoming skeptical of emotion-driven damages, I think it's coming to fruition. I really do. So trial courts create headlines. Appeals courts create lawsuits, and that's what we have here. So the jury verdict is never the final chapter, and I try to tell that to everyone. It's sometimes it's just halftime, you know, of the big game. And so, you know, President Trump has a lot of cases that have been reversed on appeal, held up on appeal, and he's that's what appellate courts do. And it's not just President Trump. It's all over the country you're seeing this now.
1: Yeah. Two more will let you run. Joseph Tacopina, the best defense attorney in the world today, my dear friend of 48 years, and his beautiful boy Matthew about to get married in Italy in a couple of days. I did want to ask you about the attorney general, because when Trump first got rid of Bondi, there was a lot of talk that Lee Zeldin would be the next AG. He got it. And if not Lee Zeldin, a few whispers about everybody from Jeanine Pirro to Harmeet Dillon. He put Todd Blanche there as the interim guy. And it's become increasingly clear that Todd Blanche isn't going anywhere. That's his job. He's going to be Trump's AG. What are your thoughts on your friend Todd?
0: I've known Todd both as a lawyer and a friend, Sid. And what separates him is not just his intellect, and that's high. It's his character. So he's fiercely loyal. He's deeply ethical. And he's never intimidated by pressure or politics. So Todd's literally one of the smartest and toughest and most principled lawyers I've ever met, really. And he brings a certain sense of calm and judgment, integrity, and absolute fairness to every fight. You saw him deal with that senator on television who was trying to put words in his mouth. And Todd didn't get crazy. He didn't start insulting him. He just stood his ground in a very sort of, you know, reminding me of the Reagan era, where, you know, you were tough, but you were dignified tough. And that's exactly the qualities you want in someone serving the American people in such an important role. So for me, you know, the best thing President Trump could do is confirm Todd as the Attorney General.
1: Right.
0: He is the kind of lawyer you want in a foxhole with you. He's disciplined. He's strategic.
1: Agreed.
0: He's unshakable.
1: Yep.
0: And he's always three moves ahead.
1: Yep.
0: Todd and I have been together for a while on cases. I love working with him. You know, hopefully one day we get to do it again when he's out of that, you know, government position. But he's a terrific, and he's a great guy, too. And
1: right.
0: He's a massive Ranger fan.
1: Not a massive Ranger fan. Take the interim tag off President Trump and just make Blanche the full-time AG. One more. You know, I bring on all these people to talk about the war. And, of course, you're known as this attorney, but you've got this amazing army experience. That's why you're in Germany last week. And you got a lot of friends, real friends in high positions. And your analysis of Iran has been spot on. You've been practically perfect, okay? And it's not your job to be, you know, political analyst on foreign policy, but you've been spot on. And you use words like stuck and these other words, you know, months ago. And I started using them, and boy, it looks more and more every day like you're right. So whether we're talking about drone warfare or AI, new ways to fight and to combat fight, the truth is the Iran situation is not about to wrap up, Joseph Tacopina, anytime soon, is it?
0: It's not, Sid. And, you know, look, I don't take any pleasure in saying this, and I'm not necessarily wanting to be right here. I want the United States of America to come out on top. I want our military to be safe and successful, and I want the president, because he's our president, to win, right? And I want us to win this war. It's now a war. It's different. We're not in a situation where, you know, we've declared victory already a couple times, and that was premature. We're in a position where we are a bit stuck. The strait is a problem. You know, our munitions are low. You know, we're trying to resolve this with a deal. But, you know, where we honestly, our credibility has been questioned by our enemies. What I mean by that is, you know, we've already said there'll be no deal, you know, other than unconditional surrender. Then there is a deal, then there's no deal, and there's a ceasefire, and then there's no ceasefire. And, you know, it's like the boy who cried wolf. We have to be firm in our position, whatever that position.

0: solution is we have to be permanent. So a ceasefire without enforcement is sort of just a timeout. So it's time now we do something decisive. And you know, we really, really have to make a move here one way or another, whether it's resolving the thing with some sort of a deal and let's just move forward and move on. Because, you know, a lot of the country is suffering from this war, right? The gas prices are, Sid, I filled up yesterday my tank. It was $6.20. Now it was one of those crazy Manhattan gas stations, right?
1: But yeah.
0: $6.20 a gallon.
1: Yeah.
0: That's the first time I was like, what?
1: Yeah.
0: I was like, oh my God.
1: It's a lot.
0: Give me $20.
1: Yeah.
0: Don't fill it up. Just give me 20. Right. It was like, yeah. You know, and you know, I'm fortunate enough where I can not stress too much about the gas prices, but there are people who budget literally the exact amount of dollars a month they spend on gas. That has screwed up their entire monthly budget. And these are a lot of his, you know, the president's supporters. And we have to get that fixed before the midterm election.
2: No, we have to. And look, and I'm not a war guy. You know, you have a relationship with the generals in the Army, Greg Kelly, sir, but I'm a pretty smart guy. And the only way out of this is a deal, because to really claim victory and win, we're going to have to kill a lot of people. What do I mean by that? Well, you got to send our troops in there, because some of that enriched uranium is in those mountains. You can't get to them with air, with planes. So now we're going to lose. We're going to lose our soldiers, which Trump can't afford to do that. If you really want regime change there, you're going to kill more civilians. Trump doesn't want to do that. To really take over the Strait, it's going to require more bombing and more military. People are going to die all over that country. That's the last thing Trump wants, but there's no other way to win. Am I wrong?
0: Sid, you really said that perfectly. And I was just, again, with our generals in Germany and speaking about this and talking about the Iran theater sort of assessment. And when I say Iran theater, I think you understand what that means. That's a sort of a military phrase for how they describe a situation and what's going on in a particular locale, meaning, you know, it indicates the sort of elevated missile readiness and proxy activation risks. It's all these sorts of things that are going on in Iran. So when you say Iran theater assessment, it's a military intelligence term. It generally means, you know, the evaluation of entire operational environment involving Iran, military, politically, strategy, regionally, and that's what we're dealing with right now. So you're not wrong, you're right, and we have to figure out a way out of this, because Iran's fine to drag this on forever. They haven't even, they still have some of the big boys as far as their missiles
2: yep.
0: ready to go.
2: Yep.
0: You know, they still have it.
2: So and they love it. The longer they drag this out, the more they stick the big middle finger to the United States. They're loving every second of this. They want to drag this thing out forever.
0: Exactly. And they know they're doing damage to the president by having this dragged out. They know that it's affecting the American people. They sort of mock us in their social media posts. It's unbelievable. Like, they're like, how are those taxpayers doing? How's the gas prices going there?
1: Nice.
0: You know, it's like they don't seem to be as affected. And remember, they're a different mindset there. It's a completely different mindset. They're not like us. They're not worried about the GDP, or they're not worried about inflation. They're not worried about the gas prices. Yeah. They're not afraid to die. Okay. So it's just a different mindset.
1: Yeah.
0: And they want, and they hate, obviously they hated America before this started. We've now, I think, you know, poked a hornet's nest. And I think we're in a position where we're really going to have to try and wrap this thing up before, because this could drag on for years, Sid. We don't
2: I know.
0: Want this to be another Russia-Ukraine situation.
2: No. Well, you're probably right.
0: The worst thing that could ever happen.
2: That's what his supporters are getting angry, because, you know, it's one thing when you say America first and you try to end a conflict that they started 47 years ago. That's great. I was all for it. But once you start talking about years like Afghanistan, like Iraq, then that's where the president goes back on his promise. You see, his detractors right now, they don't know what the hell they're talking about. He has not gone back on his promise. He has not. Okay, sometimes America's first doesn't mean America only. Okay, America first sometimes means you got to take out other countries, other nemeses, to make sure we are America first. But if it drags on too long, then their case becomes more solid every day, and we don't want that. Anyway, have a safe trip. Congratulations to you and Tish and Matthew and the whole Tacopina family. He's a great kid, gorgeous guy like you. And enjoy Italy, and we'll talk when you get back. Congratulations on what was another amazing appearance.
0: Oh, Okay, my brother. Thank you very much. Say hello to the family.
2: You got it. Love you. Joseph Tacopina right there, the best defense attorney anywhere in the world, and my dear friend, I'm proud to say, of 48 years. Nomi's got the news. One more great guest still to come. Everybody loves this guy. The end of every Wednesday show, nobody closes it out better than the amazing artist, the relentless patriot, my dear friend Scott Lobato, who was at that rally last night. Lobato, still to come.

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1: From the Apple Bank Traffic Desk, as you travel out onto the inbound side of Long Island Expressway, way better than what we had before. Still a little slow, though, as you start to come into Queens Boulevard. A lot of heavy traffic, Industry City up to the Brooklyn Bridge, inbound on the Gowanus BQE. If you're heading out onto the Belt Parkway, apparently an accident right by Bay 8th Street. That's slowing everybody down getting through there. And out in New Jersey on 78 eastbound, pretty much from Jugtown Mountain all the way through Exit 15, bumper-to-bumper traffic, again, an earlier accident, and mass transit in pretty good shape. 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
5: 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These are all young, young children. And when Obama asked them who was Mamdani, a sizable amount, they knew Mamdani's name and his title. You and I know that this guy is the worst thing to ever hit New York, but these kids don't know it. All they know is that he is an authority figure and the mayor of New York.
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8: I'm Michael Wallace. It'll be an important gathering at the White House today. News Nation's Marky Martin has a preview.
9: President Trump is planning to convene his cabinet for a meeting that will likely be dominated by efforts to put an end to the Iran war. Talks are still underway on the latest proposal. That is despite Tehran threatening to retaliate after U.S. forces started the week with strikes on military targets in the south. The Iranians, in turn, claim to have shot down an American drone. Still, former Defense Secretary Mark Esper telling News Nation both sides have a vested interest in finding a solution.
8: Another primary candidate backed by President Trump has prevailed. Texas Attorney General Ken Paxton routed incumbent Republican Senator John Cornyn in last night's runoff. Cornyn had a huge fundraising advantage and the support of Senate leadership, but it wasn't enough. Paxton addressed his victory party last night.
10: I'd also like to thank all of the grassroots, local, state, and national leaders who supported this campaign. And then there's one person who I think you might know. President Donald J. Trump.
8: Paxton will take on Democratic State Representative James Tallarico in November. Democrats were hoping Paxton would win last night. They believe Tallarico has a better shot against him. The Trump administration is proposing a new crackdown on government leaks that could require more federal employees to sign non-disclosure agreements. The goal is to stop unauthorized leaks involving ICE operations, military planning, and other sensitive government activities. Employees who violate their NDAs could face civil or criminal penalties. In journalism school, they teach you to never become part of the story. But WDHN-TV in Alabama couldn't help it last night when a tornado struck the station as it was in severe weather coverage. Anchor Joseph Sims.
11: Our news director was actually right next to the door before he ran away and missed this glass shattering. And if you look to your right, you're going to see where some of our roof had some problems, and leakage is now becoming a problem for us here at WDHN.
8: The tornado is an EF1 with winds of up to 110 miles per hour. There were no serious injuries. Two missing brothers have been found.
12: Two toddlers reported missing from Saratoga Springs, Utah by their mother last Thursday have now been safely located after an Amber Alert had been issued on Sunday. The brothers, 10-month-old Wesley and 2-year-old Will Richmond, were found south of the border in San Felipe, Mexico, and their father has now been taken into custody, according to the FBI. Authorities say 46-year-old Dane Richmond had quit his job, sold off his belongings, and vacated his home before disappearing with the children. An existing custody agreement prohibited Richmond from taking the children across state lines. He's now been charged with 2 counts of custodial interference, a third-degree felony in Utah. Brandon Eisen, Worldwide News Network, New York.
8: Mortgage rates are the highest they've been in about 9 months. The average 30-year fixed-rate mortgage is now at 6.65%. 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
13: WABC! 77 WABC chime time, 9:33, 72 cloudy on this Wednesday, May 27th. Good morning, I'm Noam Layton. Protesters have gathered again this morning outside a Newark ICE detention center. Yesterday, they blocked vehicles while ICE agents pushed back at them outside Delaney Hall.
14: They're being brutal. They're being always, like, trying to push the crowd out.
15: Yeah, one of them just got pushed by one of the protesters as well. Like, yeah, it was crazy back there.
13: Those protesters say detainees are not being treated well, but the Secretary of Homeland Security, Mark Wayne Mullins, calls the protests a political stunt by New Jersey sanctuary politicians. A federal appeals court has temporarily blocked the detention of Mahmoud Khalil as his legal team prepares to fight his deportation case all the way to the Supreme Court. Some Columbia students yesterday celebrating the ruling on campus on the Upper West Side.
16: Columbia's administration attempts to silence us will never succeed. I will never be deterred for speaking out about Palestinian rights.
17: Columbia, like our society, like our government, needs to reaffirm the self-evident truth that protests and dissent are not criminal acts.
13: Khalil, an Algerian citizen, was arrested last year after Secretary of State Marco Rubio claimed his Columbia University protests and presence in the U.S. compromised U.S. foreign policy interests. Knicks fever has taken over the city as the team gets ready for the NBA Finals. The NBA store Midtown packed yesterday with New Yorkers buying Knicks merch.
18: Sure, I'm happy for them, man. And I'm rooting for them. So that's why I'm here.
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20: Now that we're winning, we're going to win the whole thing. I can feel it. He can feel it.
21: I also bet on the Knicks to win at the beginning of the season. So I'm sitting pretty right now. I'm sitting very pretty.
13: Mayor Mamdani says there'll be watch parties throughout the city as the Knicks seek their first NBA title since 1973. Cloudy day on the way. High 83, 935 now. Let's head over to the 77 WABC Sports Desk, and here's Justin Ellick.
22: 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Yankees are out of the Royals. Once again, 15-1. They go for the sweep tonight, 7:40 p.m. First pitch for your finale there. In Queens, Mets lost 7-2 again to the Reds. They'll try and avoid a series sweep tonight in that series finale from Citi Field at 7:10 p.m. On the hardwood in Oklahoma City, I should say, Thunder beat the Spurs 127-114. Western Conference Finals, Game 5. OKC jumps out to a 3-2 lead there. Of course, the winner of that series meets our Knicks in the NBA Finals. And out on the ice in Las Vegas, Golden Knights complete the series sweep of the Colorado Avalanche out in Vegas, or not in Vegas, in Colorado last night, I should say. Your final from Las Vegas. I fixed that. How about it? They sweep 4-0. They advance to the Cup Finals for the third time in 90 years. And tonight on the ice, 8 p.m., Hurricanes and Canadians will pick up their Eastern Conference Final, their Game 4 Carolina Open. That series 2-1. 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
13: 9:36, traffic, transit now. 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
1: Well, from the Apple Bank traffic desk, if you're traveling northbound on the New England Thruway, you're going to have delays as you leave New York State, getting into Connecticut right before you get there. right by 287. There had been an earlier accident. That has now been cleared, but still bumper-to-bumper traffic on both 287 and northbound 95 getting into where they merged there in Port Chester. Now, if you're traveling out onto the Cross County, a lot of heavy traffic pretty much all the way across as you go from west to east. Also, some slow traffic on the Deegan still through getting through Fordham Road. Cross Bronx way better than we had even just a little while ago. Still slow, though, about from the Bronx River Parkway to the outbound George Washington Bridge. Inbound George and inbound at the Lincoln Tunnel, we've eased out just about completely. And at the Holland Tunnel, down to about a 15-minute delay. If you're inbound on the Gowanus BQE, Prospect to the Brooklyn Bridge and alternate side again today is suspended. 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I'm Joe Nolan with traffic on Talk Radio 77 WABC.
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2: Her name is Mikey Sherrill. We already have a problem there with the New Jersey governor, Mikey, hanging around trying to obstruct federal officers going in and out of their facility in New Jersey. 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Arrest Mikey. And if you can't get her on the ICE stuff, get her on her name.
0: It's Greg Kelly. 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
23: This is Sit in Friends in the Morning. No.

0: know he did some terrible things to Cher. Terrible things, Lewis. You know all of them, don't you? Terrible things to Cher. Poor Sonny Bono. I used to watch that show when I was little. I used to think the daughter was so cute.
1: What show?
0: The Sonny and Cher show. What's the name of that kid again? Chastity or something like that?
2: That's right, yeah. Oh,
1: Chastity.
0: Yeah. Well, she's now, a boy now, though.
2: I think so, yeah.
0: She got a bigger penis than Justin. Is that true?
2: You know, I've never seen either one of theirs.
0: Well, you're the news guy. Can you confirm it? We got the damn worldwide news network here. Can somebody confirm that?
2: Hold on one second. Justin, come here for a second.
0: Who's got a bigger penis, Chastity or Justin?
1: I'll give you the music, Nomo. Yeah.
0: Justin has a new girlfriend.
2: I have a ruler here, so
0: Justin's in love.
1: That's a little too big.
3: What happened?
0: I said that Chastity Bono has a bigger penis than you, but on a serious note, you're in love these days. So.
3: All right, settle down.
0: I'm happy for you.
2: I didn't hear that.
0: Yeah, no, well, I probably shouldn't have said that.
2: You have a girlfriend?
0: Well,
2: oh, you don't want to talk about that.
0: I didn't say that. I said he's in love, but
3: settle down. Jeez. Yeah, I've been on a couple of nice dates with this.
2: Wow.
3: All right. A female woman.
4: That's
2: a good start.
0: A female woman.
3: Well, it's better than a male woman, which is a distinct possibility these days.
0: Right. These days, you almost have to say that. Well, he really likes this girl. She lives local, and
2: oh, that's good.
0: You had a sleepover once.
3: Okay.
2: She climbed the ladder to your loft bed.
0: Yeah.
3: No.
0: She has bunk beds.
3: No, I said I didn't order the cleaning service this week. We'll go to your place.
0: Yeah. That's a nice little move right there.
3: Wow, yeah, you like that move, don't you?
0: Then he slept over, and he told me he sleeps naked, which is so disgusting.
2: My God. Wow.
0: Ugh.
3: Yeah.
0: Ay, ay, ay.
3: Well, I mean, what's the alternative?
0: I don't know. Boxer shorts?
3: Yeah.
0: A T-shirt?
3: Too restraining.
0: I'm with you.
3: Yeah.
0: She's okay with that? Does she sleep naked, too?
2: Well, she did that night.
0: Well, that'll be the last date. Were you talking about me on that guy's radio show today?
3: Cat got my tongue. How about that?
0: I'm a private person. I don't like that.
3: Mm-hmm. Cindy's got
2: Where'd you meet her?
3: Blushing this morning. Like through a family friend.
0: It's a whole thing.
3: It's a whole thing.
0: It's a lot here.
3: She grew up in my hometown.
0: It's like, it's part of the Iran deal, I think. I don't know.
3: Yes, it's a big part of that. that and the nuclear dust.
0: Is she Jewish? I did ask you that.
3: Yeah.
0: So, like, you guys should have gone together last night to that big Brooke Goldstein rally.
3: No. Yeah. No, I wasn't going to do that.
0: I got so many messages, Noam and Lou and Justin, yesterday. You're coming. And then, at about 7 o'clock last night, I'm not exaggerating, 20 messages. I'm here. Where are you?
3: Oh, my God.
0: Now, I had put out a tweet.
3: You did.
0: Right? You
3: saw
0: it hours earlier with a picture of me and Mom Donnie where I said, I congratulated Brooke for putting it together. I congratulated Jane Zirkel, the 6,000 speakers they had, but I wasn't coming. And people were still texting me. Where are you? Where am I? I'm in Queens. That's where I am. Yeah. Watching King of Queens and ready to watch the Spurs and Oklahoma City Thunder. That's where I am.
3: Right. I'm way better than you are. That's for sure.
0: But they did a good job last night.
3: Yes, they did.
0: But not good enough. And that's why I didn't go. Mm-hmm. Because 1,000 people is not good enough. Not when the pro-Hamas walks 5,000 in the streets. Now you're going to say, well, wait a second. That's unfair because there's a lot less Jews than there are non-Jews. And you're right about that. You're right. See, I'm all about optics. That's just me. So if you watched it on the news last night, it looked great. ABC had it, CBS, a lot of people. It looked great. And again, I am not criticizing Brooke or anybody put this together. They did a wonderful job. They did about as good as you can do. But the problem with these rallies are twofold. A, they don't do anything. Anything. They do nothing. I mean, I see the same people who are on Instagram every single day yelling and screaming about Gaza, yelling and screaming about Hamas, yelling and screaming about Mom Donnie. It's the same people on Instagram. They have 400,000 followers and they get 3,000 likes. Explain that. Hello, Bot Central. And they're not doing anything. It doesn't do anything. Mom Donnie's no closer to leaving office today than he was yesterday. Only one person can make that happen, and that's the governor, Kathy Hochul. Not 1,000 people with signs. So I told you this last week when I had Dove Hyken and Michael Rappaport on. I'm going to be doing less and less of these things. I just want to see young Jewish kids physically train like they do in Israel. start a new ADL, a new JDL, and just beat up people in the streets. Sounds like I'm encouraging violence. Maybe I am. I don't know. But bullhorns and signs, they get you on the news, they get you hits on your Instagram, and they do nothing. Nothing. You think that the pro-Hamas people care? You think Mamdani cared last night? You think knowing that Mamdani was upset?
2: No.
0: I don't care. So, that's why I didn't go. And plus, I had two teeth pulled.
2: You were out of pain.
0: I'm still in pain right now. My mouth is on fire. It's on fire. But there needs to be a better effort than a bunch of people in the middle of the street holding up Israeli flags and signs. I'm sorry. It hasn't done anything for 3 years. The war started October 7th, 2023, and the anti-Semitism numbers have gone up. You guys realize that? Now, if you had said to me, hey, look, anti-Semitism is down and Jews are safer, okay, maybe it's working. It's not. It's not. So smart people like me need to sit with other smart people and figure out a real way to stop this. And although last night was a great effort, and I congratulate all the speakers and everybody for caring, they accomplished nothing. Nothing. Tell me I'm wrong, Noam.
2: No, I couldn't agree with you more. You know what it is, too? It's like showing up at an Al Sharpton rally. It's the same exact people.
0: Same thing.
2: That's what these things are. It's the exact same thing. People show up.
0: That is well
2: It's not a
0: said.
2: New crowd, you know?
0: No, it's the same thing.
2: Yeah.
0: So, anyway, I wish them all luck, but I'm going to Israel in a couple of weeks, and we'll figure some things out here, okay?
2: What are you
0: going
2: to figure out?
0: Maybe I'll bring back some IDF soldiers to beat some ass in the streets of New York. We got to get tougher, is what I'm trying to say. Cute girls all dialed up with makeup and tight end Jew hatred shirts and bullhorns ain't scaring anybody.
2: But it's kind of hot.
0: Okay, great. I'm sure there's IDF porn you can watch, too.
1: What's the site for that?
0: XNXX.com.
1: You always say that
2: yeah.
1: one.
2: That's,
0: oh, that's
2: not a
0: great, they've got everything
2: enough.
0: There. They've got everything.
1: Okay, so there's
0: much better than you porn, not even close.
1: So there's an IDF section?
0: I don't know. Maybe I haven't checked
2: I
0: yet.
2: I bet there is.
0: It probably is.
1: It's got to be.
0: No. Know what I'm saying? I mean, they come out there. This is the Jewish rallies. You can't make this up. The women and girls that go there, they go to the beauty salon first. I mean, they're not out there punching people across the face, looking to draw blood. They're getting their makeup done.
1: Well, they got to draw eyes to their cause.
0: Well, that's the whole thing, and that's where I get frustrated.
1: I
0: it's about how many likes am I getting on my Instagram today? How many hits am I getting? It's all nonsense. It does nothing. Anyway, Scott Lobato's coming up next. He is a badass. He does do stuff that matters.
1: And he doesn't even have to go get his eyes done or fixed before.
0: He does that, too. I think he's a metrosexual.
2: Is he?
1: But he looks good already.
0: Oh, he's a good-looking guy.
1: Yeah,
0: he's a good-looking guy. And he did that great, great sculpture a couple of weeks ago with the middle finger. That was awesome. And unfortunately, we didn't have him on last week. Part of that was our fault. But I wanted to congratulate him on that. But he's the guy that makes stuff happen. I think he was there last night. He lent his support. It was a waste of time. But he does make stuff happen. When I talk about the real fighters in New York, and I don't need to patronize Scott Lobato. He does nothing for me in terms of my career. I just love him, and I consider him one of my best friends and a real fighter. So that guy, he's coming up next. America.

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2: Well, from the Apple Bank Traffic Desk, first of all, out on 78 all morning long, boy, they've had a tough day. Coming into exit 15, there was an accident there a little earlier on. That has now been cleared, but still a lot of residual traffic eastbound from exit 11 right through exit 15. And then again, as you come away from Route 28, or all the way into Bridgewater. So again, some pretty big delays there as you travel eastbound on I-78. Now, elsewhere, we're looking at some delays as well as you begin to travel out onto the inbound side of the Gowanus BQE from the Prospect on up to the Brooklyn Bridge. Long Island Expressway now really doing well coming inbound, just a little slow in through Queens Boulevard. Throgs Neck and Whitestone Bridges delays coming down into Queens. Cross Bronx also way better than what we had before. Still slow, though, from the Bronx River Parkway to the outbound George Washington Bridge. Inbound George, just a minor delay. Same thing at the Lincoln Tunnel and same thing at the Holland Tunnel. 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
0: If you missed Joe Concha, here is what you missed.
3: Wow, just everything they do, that family, Meghan Markle, I know she's not really a part of it anymore, but it seems like a lot of people still treat the royals the way they were treated, say, during Princess Di and Charles, which was probably the biggest wedding in the 20th century.
4: I don't get it myself. I don't get why we're so obsessed with the royals. I don't understand why this country's obsessed with celebrity in general.
3: I think we're jealous. I think we don't really have a royal family. Like, we tried to make the Kennedys Camelot. A lot of skeletons there, right? Just ask Teddy and Chappaquiddick, right? And, there's a lot of other weird stuff that has gone on with the Kennedys, and obviously the tragedy around RFK and JFK as well. So I guess, you know, maybe on some level we'd like to have that sort of status symbol as far as a family is concerned. And the Brits just, I mean, how many series are we going to see about queens and royal families that are still being produced to this day on streaming? So, yeah, this is just something that some Americans just can't get.

0: enough of, but I'm in your camp. I don't quite get it. But at the same time, I think we live in such like a reality TV world that nothing seems real when it's actually happening. But it was real. What if Iran decided to send in 10 jihadists and we stopped 8 of them? 2 got to that ballroom. That could have been just a horrible, horrible scene, because having been to the White House Correspondents' Dinner, there aren't exactly a lot of exits and entrances to get out of there. It would have been a turkey shoot. But thankfully, it was only one guy and they didn't stop.
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8: Seeing some brake lights and some high volume on the LIE through Suffolk County, but no crashes or anything like that. On the Sunrise Highway, no problem. Southern State, Northern State Parkway, they look good as well. On the LIRR, everything is on or close to schedule. In the WLIR Traffic Desk, I'm Noam Layden.
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9: Fire crews responded to a propane filling station in Belmore and had to battle a blaze for several hours on Memorial Day. Belmore Fire first on the scene. Flames could be shooting out of the facility's roof. The Nassau County Fire Marshal's Office says
10: the WABC opening bell report. Oil prices plunging right now as reports emerge that the U.S. and Iran nearing an agreement on a one-page memorandum that could result in the reopening of the Strait of Hormuz. Ferrari's first fully electric car getting a big thumbs down from Italians. The company unveiled the Luce yesterday. Its base price, $640,000. Italy's transport minister, though, says the car looks like a cheap Toyota Prius. Shares of Ferrari dropped 6% after the luxury automaker unveiled the new automobile yesterday. Let's take a look at the markets on this Wednesday morning. The Dow up 196 points. Noam Layden, opening bell report, 77 WABC.
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11: We got about 4 more minutes, so we're going to save Scott Lobato till tomorrow. He's too good. You got to give Scott 12 minutes. This guy's on fire. I'm really proud of Scott Lobato. I really am. The relentless patriot, the brilliant artist. But my friend Moshe Spurn is here.
12: Thank you.
11: A big macher.
12: Thank you, Sid, for having
11: good
12: me.
11: Good to see you. What is your title again?
12: I'm the president of the United Jewish Teachers.
11: Okay, the United Jewish Teachers. So you got an important position. And you're great, and your tweets are great, at Moshe Spurn, right?
12: Yes.
11: And we've been to a couple of events together. I know you were at Yaakov Searle's event at the Young Israel in Queens.
12: That's correct.
11: Is that the

0: last time, only time I met you, right?
1: I think so.
0: I believe so. Well, you do great work, and I know you fight tooth and nail for our Jewish students and Jewish people every step of the way, and New Yorkers in general. Now, you invited me to an event last night. I just had two teeth pulled, so it's amazing I'm doing four-hour radio shows. I'm in horrible pain.
1: I'm sorry, sir.
0: But it's fine. Thank you. So I didn't do anything last night. I was invited to the event with Brooke Goldstein, but your event was even better. You had you had Nachum Siegel's wife, you had the great Ina Vernikoff, city council person out of Brooklyn. And one more great person. Who was that?
1: Our good friend, Sammy Steigman.
0: Sammy Steigman, Holocaust survivor.
1: And Sid, you get a lot of the credit because we honored you as well because what you did for Sammy, the day after that New York Post article came out, you had him on the radio, you had him in studio.
0: I did.
1: You treated him with so much respect that that school should have showed more respect to him after what they did to him. Thankfully, he did speak there in February. But that wasn't enough.
0: No, it should have been more. But he did eventually speak, and thank you for pointing that out. I mean, Ina did a great job, too. A lot of people jumped on afterwards, but it really all started, like you said, right here that next morning after the Post article. I saw him that night at the Searle event in Queens, too.
1: Yes.
0: And that's the only time I've seen him. He's a lovely man, Holocaust survivor. And, of course, I'm on the Holocaust board in Washington, D.C. So I felt badly I wasn't there last night. But thank you. What a beautiful award. This is... I have a lot of them, but this one's actually very, very nice.
1: Sid, you get the Jewish Community Service Award for your advocacy through the media and airwaves. You've done so much for our people. I mean, you have done so much for me. So this is the least we could do for you.
0: That's very
1: honestly
0: nice.
1: You deserve a lot more than this. It's just an award.
0: It actually reads,
1: thank you.
0: Thank you. It's gorgeous. Jewish Community, thank you, Moshe. Jewish Community Service Award for your advocacy through the media and the airwaves. May 26th, 2026. And I'm being honored again tonight at the Jewish Manhattan Experience. You coming to that?
1: I don't know if I can, but I'll
0: you should try to come.
1: I definitely will try.
0: I'm inviting you, so if you want to come, you can come.
1: Okay.
0: It's at the Jewish Heritage Museum. But this is really very sweet of you. Thank you very much.
1: It's our pleasure. Like
0: you're
1: I said,
0: man.
1: You've done so much for our people. You continue to do so much for our people.
0: Thank you.
1: We're lucky to have you, Sid.
0: You do more. Moshe Spurn, you're one of the greats. Thank you so much.
1: Thank you.
0: What a great guy. And we're done. That's it. Lewis, you did an amazing job today, as always. Who did we celebrate today? Greg Allman. Who else?
2: That's it.
0: That was it. Yesterday we had like Stevie Nicks and a whole bunch of folks. But you were great today, as always. Justin Ellick, tremendous job, too. Noam Layden, thank you very much. John Terrett, everybody was great. As our dear friend Gene would say, God willing, we'll all be back for a Bill O'Reilly Thursday show at 6 tomorrow. I'll see a lot of you tonight at the Manhattan Jewish Experience. Mark Wilds honoring me, Aaron Molin, Bruce Pearl, Emily Austin, and I forget the other kid's name. I'm sorry, James. He's got 2.5 million followers. I feel horrible. I keep doing this. You know who he is, 2.5 million followers? He was there last night at the rally.
1: I can't think of his name.
0: James with an M. Fine. Anyway, we'll all be out there later on tonight. We'll be back tomorrow morning, folks. So from all of us on Sid and Friends in the Morning, including the great Moshe Spurn, to all of you, James Maslow, thank you, James Maslow. Peace!
3: 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Just say, play 77 WABC. WABC, traffic and transit.
4: Well, again, as you begin to travel out onto the inbound side of Long Island Expressway, way better than we had before. Still a little slow traffic, though, getting through the Cross Island Parkway, but then once you're west of that, you're good. Up in the Bronx, still delays as you travel westbound on the Cross Bronx, getting to the outbound George Washington Bridge from about the Bronx River Parkway. Now, we do have delays, both Throgs Neck and Whitestone Bridges heading southbound or into Queens. That continues, and then also you're looking at delays as you travel on the inbound side of the George Washington Bridge of about 10 minutes, and Mass Transit looks to be in pretty good shape. 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I'm Joe Nolan with traffic on Talk Radio 77 WABC.
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2: Let's talk about the country. Nationwide, new construction is the lowest it's been in the last 5 years. While older buildings and existing homes continue to rise in price, new home sales fell by 6.5% in the last year nationwide. Why? Developers have adjusted to the market and they're now focused more on affordability. So let me give you an example. They'll build smaller homes with the same amount of bedrooms to get more people in there, but the homes, the footprint's going to be smaller. They're going to have not as high-end furnishings. When I mean furnishings, I mean fixtures. And they're going to give them incentives. Developers will give buyers about $5,000 towards their closing costs just to get people to buy these new places. And where is most of this happening? Texas, Florida. I'm staying in New York. Never been against New York. I'm Suzanne Miller.
3: 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If you missed Katz and Cosby, here's what you missed.
5: No.
6: Yes, and he keeps saying no on the SAVE Act.
5: Exactly.
6: Too. Right.
5: Exactly.
6: I mean, it doesn't end anywhere.
7: Now, I don't understand that. You both are Democrats, and I used to be a Bill Clinton Democrat, and the fact is that common sense. How can you allow people to vote that are not Americans and not American citizens? 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
5: Well, John, it's an interesting issue for the Democrats because it's an 80-20 issue. 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
6: yeah.
5: Again, it's just one of these things where they're making an issue where there is none.
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4: Well, from the Apple Bank Traffic Desk, we've eased out at the Hudson River crossings. We're looking good coming inbound at all three of those. We do have some delays, though, at the Throgs Neck and Whitestone bridges coming down into Queens. Also, still very heavy both ways on the Van Wyck between Q and Kennedy. And you also have delays inbound on the Gowanus BQE from the Prospect on up to the Brooklyn Bridge. 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

0: From high atop Fox News headquarters in New York City, the most approachable radio host in America, it's Brian Kilmeade.
1: Everyone, so glad you're there. Brian Kilmeade Show coming your way this hour. You'll get to see me in person. If you're not watching the stream right now, which you should, on the Fox News Radio app or wherever you are on Fox Nation, you'll see me on Varney & Company in 50 minutes. Mike Makovsky is going to be with us, president and CEO of the Jewish Institute for National Security of America. And Rich Lowry is standing by. I got to warn you, too, we are going to talk a little bit about our socialist mayor. But also, you can always get the YouTube page, youtube.com/@TheBrianKilmeadShow. It's capturing the imagination of America. So let's get to the big three.
2: Number three.
3: And this is an announcement that does three key things. It builds 200,000 new affordable homes, preserves 200,000 affordable homes alongside it. And then, additionally, it invests in tenants across the city.
1: Cities in crisis. As Socialist Mayor Mamdani unveils his failed plan on housing, Spencer Pratt tries to save Los Angeles, and Seattle residents try to save their own lives. We discuss it all.
2: Number two.
4: The Iranians are being defiant right now. They're laying mines with speedboats in the Strait of Hormuz while the Iranians are claiming to negotiate with the Americans in good faith. So I'm not very optimistic.
1: Neither am I. Rebecca Heinrichs isn't, and she's an expert. Major meeting in the Oval as the players assemble to examine all options with Iran. I'm talking about getting gas prices down and fertilizer prices down while still in this conflict. I think it's back to the battle, but we'll see.
2: Number one.
5: Donald Trump is in charge of this party. There is no question about it. He is 9 for 9 in Senate endorsements. He is across the board in the House. He's running away with it. The question is, does it carry as much weight in the midterms as it does in the primaries?
1: Well, we'll see. Lee Carter weighs in. She's an expert, a polling expert. Texas front and center as the Dems avoid an anti-Semitic disaster and oust an insane Congressman Al Green. And Republicans pick Paxson to run against Tallarico. It'll cost them, according to the Wall Street Journal, about $100 million to keep John Cornyn's seat. And with us right now, discuss that is Rich Lowry, editor of National Review. Hey, Rich, I thought Senator John Cornyn would have been a much better pick. But it looks like the president felt differently, and then he gets a decisive win. Your thoughts?
6: Yeah, he's getting decisive wins across the landscape. There's never been a president who's had a more iron grip on his party than Donald Trump. It's truly extraordinary. I don't think it's I don't think it's a good choice regardless, but it's certainly not a choice that matches the political environment this year, where you don't want to take any unnecessary risks when, you know, Trump's approval rate is about 40%, maybe a little lower, and probably going to lose the House, and just don't want to risk losing the Senate. And this certainly puts that seat at play. I think Paxson will probably prevail, but it's going to be an expensive and ugly race.
1: Here is what Ken Paxson said yesterday, immediately pivoting to Tallarico. Cut four.
7: My opponent is the most extreme radical the Democrats have ever nominated. He's even running a vegan campaign, whatever that is. He goes by a few names that you may all have heard of. Some people know him as Tofu Tallarico. Some people call him Six Gender Jimmy. I've even heard some people call him James Tallarico. And others refer to him simply as Low T Tallarico. But no matter what you call him, let me tell you this. James Tallarico is a threat to everything we hold dear in this state and in this country. He's a threat to our security and our safety.
1: So your thoughts about Paxson, who's popular in Texas, but man, does he have a lot in his past, including getting impeached by a Republican majority in the state, but keeping his job?
6: Yeah, has more baggage than you get in the belly of a 747, and there might be more where that came from. But Tallarico, as that clip shows, is so vulnerable. I think there's a chance Jasmine Crockett might have been a better candidate, actually, because Tallarico is the worst of both worlds. He's a crazy lefty. At the same time, he's preachy about it and wants to portray it as all mandated by the gospel, which is the approach best suited to annoying people. So I think Tallarico goes down, but he's going to make it competitive and, you know, could be a 1 or 2 point race and a real nail biter of a night.
1: So we have to move now to the president's meeting in the Oval Office, where he's going to say, okay, I need all the uranium out, 1,000 pounds. I need the strait open. Oh, I need a limit when it comes to ballistic missiles, some type, and I got to make sure they have zero enrichment. In turn, I think the one thing that they would have to do is maybe unfreeze some funds. Your thoughts about how this deal will shake out that the president would find acceptable and politically palatable?
6: Well, I think kind of the thing to focus on is what happens to the uranium, and not the most enriched, but all of it. And I'd be willing to pay for that. I'd unfreeze assets to get the uranium. I think that'd be a big win and really put pay to their nuclear program for a very long time to come. But my fear is that we'll end up basically trading our blockade for a reopening of the strait in some form or another, and then the nuclear stuff is put off to a future negotiation. It's complicated. Iranians don't want to give, want to string us along. Trump wants to reopen the strait and kind of get on with it. So we don't get what we want on the nuclear because we've kind of given up our leverage in the course of strung out negotiations. That's the potential downside here.
1: Well, we've already seen violations of the ceasefire by them trying to put mines in the strait. By them attacking, you know, UAE. They've been doing that all along. So we fired back, and they say there's going to be retribution. I think the best asset for Americans that want justification in the end of this regime is the Iranian IRGC, because I don't think they'll sign on to any deal their president and foreign minister sign on to themselves.
6: Mm-hmm. Mm-hmm. Yeah, it's factionalized, and they have more power. Look, the ceasefire has basically been a sham from the beginning because they said they'd reopen the strait, and they haven't. And in fact, they've done the opposite, right? They're continuing to try to mine it. So the question is, will Trump bomb them again, or could we undertake a real serious operation to reopen the strait? He seems very hesitant to start the bombing again. The politics aren't great. We're kind of running low on key precision munitions. Question whether we can protect the Gulf Arab states from retaliation, and they don't want to us to do it anymore. So all that kind of weighs against them. And then reopening the strait, I just assume, is a very complex, protracted, and risky operation that he's also reluctant to undertake. So that's why we're a little bit stuck at the moment, I think.
1: Well, I do think I've been reassured and gotten to people that would know that the munition situation is fine. Could be a little bit better, but it's not going to hinder our attack plan. Altered it somewhat, but it's not crisis. I want you to hear Vice Admiral Mark Fox, Cut 21.
8: I just don't see how this, quote, deal is going to materialize with the intransigence and the unwillingness of the Iranian regime to work with us.
1: Now, here's an Iranian government spokesperson, Cut 22.
9: It is not the first time we are witnessing these contradictions from the United States. In fact, one of the problems in our negotiations is these inconsistencies and contradictions in their behavior. This is not a new issue.
1: Right. It's our behavior. It's been the problem. We've been saying that all along. So, I mean, that's the way they view it, though.
6: Yeah, no, of course. So, look, I think Trump's reluctant to bomb, and I don't think the Iranians at the end of the day want to get bombed again. So if they really believe the threats or we started again, then you might shake something loose. But at the moment, I think both sides kind of want a deal, but the gap is so large and no one wants to overpay for it.
1: So how long do we wait?
6: I don't know. You know, I do think the clock is ticking in that we're going to get in the summer driving season in a major way here, and Trump should want gas prices to come down. And they're not going to come down immediately if there's a peace deal, but the upward pressure will stop. And I think he wants that to happen sometime soon. It's just that if the Iranians won't move, what are you going to do? And then that might force his hand to start bombing them again.
1: I just think that we got to go back. I wish it was another case. I wish they understood the damage that was done and how much more damage could be coming. But they feel as though by bombing the Arab states, the other Gulf states, that'll be the leverage they need to get us to stop. Hey, it already altered our behavior when it came to Operation Freedom. And when the Saudis said, you can't use our bases and we're afraid we're going to get rocked in our desalinization plants. I want to get the socialist mayor of New York, in case you weren't convinced that he's going to try to put those policies in place that will make this place a socialist haven. You weren't listening yesterday. Here he is, Cut 31.
10: 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When necessary, we will take aggressive legal action to remove negligent owners and property managers. And for buildings that have suffered chronic neglect, we will work to transfer ownership to responsible stewards.
1: Really? You're going to take buildings away and give it to other people? That's interesting. City-owned grocery stores, free public buses, high taxes on the wealthy, and corporations. That's the formula he sees for success and is confident he can pull it off. How do you see it, Rich Lowry?
6: Any real estate developer who listened to that speech yesterday is like, I'm not going to build units in New York City. I can build them in Nashville or anywhere else around the country. Why would I take the risk? Developers and landlords aren't the problem. The problem in terms of the price of housing in New York City is constrained supply. So you want to encourage private actors to build more and make it easier for them to build. He, of course, wants to do the opposite. So this will be, if he gets his way, a grotesque failure. We tried it in the city.

0: upset about it. They're criticizing the plan as too one-sided, too pro-tenant, wanting it could hurt small landlords and discourage investments. Now, I know there's probably bad landlords out there. Let's say there are. But when you're a landlord and they say we're freezing your rent, and at the same time the tenant says, I need this fixed, where are they getting the money? A lot of times they have to raise rent, so they leave the apartments empty. There are so many empty apartments because they're on rent freezes.
1: Yeah, and this is exactly what happened in the 70s. We all know that famous phrase, ladies and gentlemen, the Bronx is burning, from I think it was the 1977 World Series. A huge warehouse was on fire behind Yankee Stadium. But landlords, they let the stuff go decrepit because it wasn't worth it anymore. And they just burned it down for the insurance money because it wasn't worth it anymore. So, again, this is doubling down on a failed policy. It's the exact opposite of what cities have pursued that have actually seen some relief in terms of rent, because they have encouraged private actors to increase the supply, build more units. But you don't do that by browbeating landlords and developers and making their life harder.
0: All right, Rich, thanks so much. Rich Lowry, National Review, appreciate it. All right, when we come back, we'll be able to squeeze in some calls, 1-866-408-7669. I also got some emails I'm going to go through. And yesterday I had a chance to be at the unveiling of the U.S. Men's World Cup team. The roster is 26 men strong. I talked to some of those players, a lot of the fans. You'll have that story when we come back.
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12: If you missed Katz and Cosby, here's what you missed.
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13: Exactly.
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13: Exactly.
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14: Now, I don't understand that. You both are.

0: Democrats, and I used to be a Bill Clinton Democrat, and the fact is that common sense, how can you allow people to vote that are not Americans and not American citizens? 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
1: Well, John, it's an interesting issue for the Democrats because it's an 80-20 issue. 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
1: Again, it's just one of these things where they're making an issue where there is none.
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1: Hey, we are back, and yesterday I had a chance to catch up with the New York men's, in New York City, catch up with the U.S. men's soccer team. They released their 26-man roster. Remember, they're not the best players in the country, the best players that work best in the country. They want to be the best team, not the, so there's a few players that the soccer heads will look at and say, why are they not on the team? Regardless, these are the guys. One of the guys is talking about Mauricio Pochettino from Argentina. Always speaking red, white, and blue. With the thick accent, I got you. But he really has his team thinking national pride, which is important. Tyler Adams is actually from New York. Had this to say, Wappingers Falls. He's the midfielder. He'll play almost every second of every game in center midfield. Cut 47 about the coach's impact.
2: I think he's changed the culture of the way that we approach things. And I think having someone that's a foreigner to our country, but not a foreigner to the game of football, because he's been around it, played it at such a high level, coached at such a high level. We really lean on him for his experiences. So I think it's been a very positive assignment.
1: Yeah, and here he is, the coach, Cup 44.
3: Yes, I put the trust and the confidence in, and really believe in all the players that are in that made the roster. It's not only Taylor. I trust in everyone. That is why we select them. We really believe that we can do a fantastic job, that we can perform. And I trust in Taylor, but I trust in the whole roster.
1: And the one thing they need is Christian Pulisic to score, and he's gonna get opportunities. And if not, he's gonna bring two defenders with him, and other people get those opportunities. Cut 45.
4: I'm really grateful to be in this position. It's exactly what I want. I have a chance to help my country to, you know, perform at a World Cup, and I'm lucky.
1: And that's pretty much what we discussed at the game. I did have a chance to talk to Pulisic a little bit longer. We'll see how much of that interview we can get in before the break. Cut 48.
5: So, Christian, what's your thoughts about being up there with those 26 guys today on that stage?
4: I mean, it's incredible, yeah. Seeing the fans, support, and, you know, it's starting to feel real, and having these guys by my side, it's an exciting time going into a World Cup.
5: How would you characterize the talent on this team?
4: I mean, there's just endless talent. I mean, there's guys playing at some of the highest levels in the world and putting in good performances every week, and I think it's definitely a really exciting team.
5: How healthy are you?
4: I feel great.
5: You feel great.
4: Yeah.
5: Christian, in the big picture, when you saw the USA hockey team did what they did and the whole country, I don't know if you saw it from Italy, like rally around them that weren't hockey fans, does that give you any motivation, additional motivation of what could happen?
4: Yeah, absolutely. I got to see one of their games over there as well, supporting them, and just to see what they do and to see the love from the American fans, and the way they fought and the way they, you know, they were able to, you know, have gold at the end. It was really special, and then that gives us a lot of motivation for sure.
5: I was talking to Landon. He always felt like there was pressure on him to score when he was out there. Do you feel that pressure?
4: Yeah. I mean, I think it's the normal amount. Yeah. I mean, that's our job as attacking players. So I feel it, but not like a overly crazy pressure, I guess.
5: But I feel like in many ways, did you grow up with a lot of these guys, like playing the U.S. national team on the 15s, on the 17s? Do you feel like you know a lot of your teammates almost your entire adult life almost?
4: Yeah, I mean, so many of the guys I've played with in the last World Cup, and then a lot of them even going back into youth days for sure. So it's definitely a team that I know very well. I have some really close friends and guys that I on the field, you know, we have a really good connection with as well.
5: First game against Paraguay. Last time you played him, it was 2-1. What could you tell us about that game going in?
4: I mean, it's the opening game of a World Cup. There's going to be a lot of energy out there. It's going to be two teams that are ready to battle, and we have to be ready. We have to perform. We have to be there physically, mentally, and be in the right place and ready to compete.
5: Australia, the second game, very, very physical team, but this team that you have had success with before. Is there any way to describe them?
4: No, I mean, same thing. When it comes to a World Cup game, you have to take it very seriously. We know what kind of players they have. We played them recently, and we have to be ready. We have to be ready. We have to play at the very best of our level if we want to go and win that game.
1: And basically, they have one more game after that, and that would be Turkey. Many people think that Turkey will be the best team of the three. Australia, as predicted, is the character of their country. They'll be very physical, but actually the U.S. team will be much more technical, and they could be physical. When you have a guy Tim Ream in the back, And they have better goalies. And then the first game will be key. The last time they played Paraguay was 2-1, and I think the last time before that was 2-1. They haven't lost to them since 2016. So getting that first win just be huge. That'll mean they're probably going forward, and getting three wins will be even bigger. All right, you listen to the Brian Kilmeade Show. When we come back, Michael Makovsky will be here, going to break down this anti-Semitism raging in this country and the need for the IDF to be able to hit back to Hezbollah when we finally get out of this truce phase with Iran.
0: 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We have the radio station. 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
6: Seeing some brake lights and some high volume on the LIE through Suffolk County, but no crashes or anything like that. On the Sunrise Highway, no problem. Southern State, Northern State Parkway, they look good as well. On the LIRR, everything is on or close to schedule. In the WLIR traffic desk, I'm Noam Layden.
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8: A beach advisory is in effect for Nassau and Suffolk County beaches after possible elevated bacteria levels. Health officials say the heavy rain has caused stormwater runoff at 83 North and South Shore beaches. Beachgoers advised to stay out of the water until further notice, and officials say bacteria levels should recede after two successive tidal cycles, or at least 24 hours after rain ends. Long Island University will face Georgia in Athens on Friday to kick off the 2026 NCAA baseball tournament. LIU finished the regular season with 30 wins and 20 losses, earning themselves a playoff berth. And they'll face the number 3 seed Georgia, who's hosting the regional tournament matchup. The game's set for Friday night at 7 o'clock. And in terms of sports, the New York Knicks are headed back to the NBA Finals for the first time since 1999.
9: Knicks fans packed Radio City Music Hall to see their team obliterate the Cleveland Cavaliers 130-93 to complete a four-game sweep in the Eastern Conference Finals.
10: Let's go, New York.
9: The Knicks now have a shot at their first NBA championship since 1973. Knicks center Karl Anthony Towns.
11: We put each other in positions to succeed and excel.
9: Ticket prices for the finals at Madison Square Garden going for several thousand dollars each for the cheapest seats. In New York, I'm Scott Pringle.
8: Riverside residents are back home after being evacuated due to a propane leak on Memorial Day. Southampton cops say residents near Phillips Ave and Ludland Ave were told to leave out of an abundance of caution. And that's news for Long Island on WLIR, Long Island's most listened to radio station. I'm James Flippin.
0: If you missed Dominic Carter, here's what you missed.
12: Here's the truth. Nobody wants to deal with the truth. President Biden should have never been elected president of the United States. Oh, go get me Kamala Harris. She's going to take me to the White House. There's a reason, President Biden. I think going back to 88, when you tried to run, and it never worked for you. And if you had never been the president of the United States, this family in tremendous pain and tremendous agony, these two parents and her sister will never, ever be the same again. And if you hadn't been elected, Biden, this child probably would be alive wrapping up her freshman year. Now, Mom Donnie, So you had the incident in Brooklyn. The Brooklyn Narcotics Unit, buy and bust. They believe they got the right guy. It was the wrong guy in a liquor store. It gets very physical. We haven't seen part one of the tape, only part two. The man is punched numerous times in the face, but of course, you should not have resisted, sir. Please don't resist. So now there's an update. Mom Donnie hates the cops. These two officers are on desk duty. They've lost their guns, their badges. Mom Donnie swoops in and has disbanded the entire unit.
7: 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Talk show that's getting you talking. You're with Brian Kilmeade.
10: I think there's strong alignment and agreement on what a preliminary draft should look like. I think that, like anything with something like this, and it's going to take a couple days to settle on, even down to the disagreements over a word, sentence. So we'll have to work through that. If there's going to be a deal, we're going to have to work through that. But this is, it's either going to be a good deal or there isn't going to be one.
1: Yeah, that is Secretary of State Marco Rubio, who actually is having his assistant become the assistant national security advisor. I think the position Mike Waltz held, and I think you'll find it's almost impossible to just have one person doing everything, which everyone's had fun with, but they really have to spread it out a little bit. And we're talking about what's happening with Iran, and we can't forget what's happening with Lebanon and Israel, where Hezbollah is located. As long as that cancer is allowed to exist in Lebanon, Israel is not going to let up, even though they're told to hold back. Michael Makovsky joins us now, President and CEO of the Jewish Institute for National Security of America. Michael, welcome back.
13: Great. Thanks for having me back, Brian.
1: So what do you hear went on between the prime minister and president yesterday in their conversation? And what do you think the tone of the cabinet meeting today is going to be about from the American perspective?
13: Yeah, those are good questions. I don't know. I think obviously the focus is still going to be on a deal. And Israel, obviously, I think they don't want a deal. They've been obviously very concerned about where the talks have been going. So I think the Israelis are hoping that these talks collapse.
1: And right now they've been told to hold back on Hezbollah, but Hezbollah has not held back on them, have they?
13: That's correct. In fact, I think there was just an Israeli soldier that was just killed by a drone that kind of went deep into Israel. And I saw a note by the Israeli ambassador how they're going to hit back hard. I think the Israelis have been frustrated about it on the Lebanon front because they feel President Trump is trying to work out a deal, which they perfectly understand with the Iranians. But they feel like they're kind of fighting in Lebanon against the terrorist proxy of Iran, Hezbollah, with one hand tied behind their back, and they're not able to do enough. And it's also, I should say, that politically for Netanyahu, it's challenging because he's being criticized in Israel by opposition leaders for not being tough enough in protecting Israel's north.
1: So I understand there's been 900 rocket and missile attacks and 1,200 drone attacks in southern Israel. Meanwhile, the IDF is restrained to defensive operations only and makes them even more vulnerable. And they have these new drones run from Russia with fiber optics that you guys right now do not have the technology to stop, right?
13: I'm not American, but the Israelis, they're working on solutions. I think they have some ideas, but yes, they have not been able to solve that problem.
1: So now you have talks with Lebanon, but how much power does Lebanon have over Hezbollah? First, they had none, and now that we feel as though they've been empowered some, but to what degree do they?
13: I think you described it exactly right. They had none. Now they had a little, but I think the Israelis were very frustrated that the Lebanese did not rein in Hezbollah. So unfortunately, Israel has to. I mean, it's a kind of an interesting thing. It's not a fight between Israel and Lebanon. It's a fight between Israel and Hezbollah. And really, the Israelis and the Lebanese government are really on the same side. They want to get rid of Hezbollah, but they're too weak, the Lebanese military, or they're too afraid. So the Israelis have had to step in and do it and protect their own people this way. Yeah,
1: it's a little crazy. So when you talk about what Iran and the dangers that they bring, I'm astounded how Democrats are pretending as if we don't realize that they want to create a nuclear weapon, that we don't understand that you don't build a nuclear facility in the size of a mountain, lie about it, and boy, especially the Pickaxe Mountain, which is almost impenetrable, if you have a peaceful nuclear program. But yet, that's some of the crap we hear. And now, some of these Democrats are actually singing the praises of the JCPOA, which was Barack Obama's idea of controlling Iran. Cut 19.
14: Right. The reason that Donald Trump pulled us out of the JCPOA, of Obama's Iran deal, is because he said it was not a good deal. But what it did was it at least put Iran years from nuclear breakout. And him pulling us out left them weeks from nuclear breakout.
1: So 10 years. First, they said there's no nuclear waste. And now they're saying they admit it. But the whole thing would have expired already if it was put in place and there were no inspectors there and there was no limit on ballistic missiles and there was absolutely no limit on funding proxies, Michael.
13: Admirably has been trying to clean up the mess from the JCPOA, both with the 12-day war last year with Israel and with this recent military operation. I mean, it's... without relitigating the whole thing, basically the JCPOA at best only delayed things, but granted Iran the right to enrich, and which is what they were doing. And President Trump, by the way, it should be clear that the Iranians did not really start surging, didn't really start enriching at a higher level until President Biden. So it is true that President Trump withdrew in 2018 from the deal, something I think I give him a lot of credit for. But it wasn't until the Biden administration where they, because they were afraid of Trump, the Iranians, but it wasn't until Biden that they really started really advancing their nuclear program at a whole new level.
1: So you heard the congresswoman say they were about to get a nuclear weapon. Jim Himes didn't get the message. Cut 20.
15: At no point in the last decade have they been weeks away from having the nuclear weapon. The intelligence community has never assessed that to be a case. Now, that doesn't mean that they weren't some months away. Let's not underappreciate the fact that Iran, had they wanted to, probably could have assembled a nuclear device at any point in the last decade or so in a matter of some months, right?
1: So which one is it? First, they're not. David Albright said, who's the president of the Institute of Science and International Security and a leading independent expert on nuclear proliferation, says that Tehran went from near certainty of the ability to build a nuclear weapon within months to facing far longer timelines with substantially lower odds of success since the bombing 2025 and the ones from a month ago.
13: Right. I would go with David Albright. He's a highly respected expert on this. I also would note that today, the chief of staff of the IDF, of the Israeli military, Eyal Zamir, said the military campaigns have set back Iran's nuclear programs by years. I think the challenge for President Trump, which I think he fully appreciates, is that he not only needs to make sure that Iran doesn't have nukes under his watch, which I think I feel more confident that that will be the case, not just because of what he'll do, because I think the Iranians are afraid of him. The challenge for President Trump is to make sure that the Iranians don't have nukes for many years for his during his successors, because I think they're afraid of Trump, but we don't know who's going to be president next. And his job, the president, is to make sure that they never have nukes ever.
1: So what's going to reopen the strait? Do you think if that's got to be part of this deal? The zero enrichment has to be part of this deal, and the thousand pounds of uranium has to be part of any deal, right, Michael?
13: Yes, and also, as you point out, you mentioned Pickaxe Mountain. Pickaxe Mountain and other nuclear facilities have to be completely made inoperable. That also has to be part. As we've talked about before, I think the chances of the Iranians agreeing to this are close to nil. I think that especially once we stopped fighting them, once we started this ceasefire back in early April, our leverage has gone down a lot. So I don't think if they want to agree to it while we're during combat operations, I think it's even more or less likely that they would do it now.
1: So why do you think the support for military action is in the 40s?
13: Well, I think President Trump, it wouldn't hurt if, because I think Iran is a very unpopular country here. I think most Americans, by the way, most Americans oppose the JCPOA. I think most Americans don't like this regime. But I think he could do, the president could do a better job explaining the war, giving more Oval Office conversations, better just interviews here and there. I think laying it out would be very useful. And it's been unfortunate that, you know, the mainstream media has been very critical of him. The Democrats, I think, even moderate, responsible Democrats, I think, have acted irresponsibly here by, you know, anything Trump does, they're against, even when he's doing something really good, like trying to deny the Iranians nuclear weapons, which Democrats and Republicans supposedly support, they still criticize him. So I think that's part of it also.
1: And real quick, what do you think? What do you think about the putting on the internet, even in a limited way, in Iran? Why did they do that, Michael? 30 seconds.
13: I don't know. I don't know. I don't know what happened right there. But I think that you bring it up tells you there hasn't been internet in this country since the beginning of, you know, for months, since there were demonstrations. They keep executing people. We don't know fully what's going on inside that country. But I do think one thing that President Trump needs to do, no matter what we do with the Iranians, is to support people in Iran that oppose this regime in every way possible, including weapons.
1: I know. That'll be great. Also, the e-commerce has just fallen through the roof, through the floor, and they need some type of revenue in that country. That's possibly it.
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1: Hey, we're back. We're going to do a simulcast, as you just heard, with Stuart Varney in a matter of moments. We're going to talk about what's happening here in New York City. I know we're a national show, but we have to keep an eye on what's happening here. You have a guy that knows how to speak, making socialism sounds palatable, plausible, and practical. And it's just not on any of those things. And now you have people, you have a mayor, the first one in modern history, is not going to show up at the Israel parade on Sunday. Can you imagine that? You're already known as anti-Semitic, anti-Israel, and then you don't show up at the parade. Are you crazy? But that's, he doesn't care about perceptions. He has no interest in what you think or what you worry about. And yesterday, there were a few Muslims that protested alongside, moderate Muslims who protested alongside Israelis against the mayor. And the Muslims were condemned, not the president, excuse me, not the mayor, and not the other Israelis or the Jewish New Yorkers that showed up.
2: It's 10:51 Eastern. So that means it's Kilmeade time. All right, Brian, last night, protesters gathered outside the mayor's house, Gracie Mansion in New York. They accused the mayor of failing to protect Jewish New Yorkers. You better watch this.
3: When your first act in office was to rip up anti-Semitism protections, tear up the IRA definition of anti-Semitism, and gut the executive order that we're keeping our community safer, we notice.
4: We will not be silent when the Hezbollah mob is outside of places of worship. And we will not be silent when Jewish New Yorkers are targeted for just being Jewish.
5: Jews in New York are being attacked. The root of this massive and growing and spreading problem lies right here with Mayor Mamdani.
2: Brian, one more point. I understand Mamdani will not attend Israel Day in New York City this weekend. What's your comment?
1: I believe he's the first mayor to not show up. So yep. Let me see. He's saying he's not anti-Semitic. And he's saying he has nothing against Jews, but he's all for the infittata. Remember what he said? He never really denied. He goes, people say it for different reasons. So to in other words, to further those people who believe he's anti-Semitic, he doesn't show up for Israeli parade. Okay, that adds to it. And then yesterday in the protest that you outlined, you had some moderate Muslims, so-called moderate Muslims, or you could say clear-thinking Muslims, who showed up in support of Israel because of his anti-Semitic policies and beliefs, and they were condemned for showing up as if they sold out their religion. So what does that tell you? He's also is Mamdani, or support of BDS, the divestment movement to get people to stop investing in Israel. He's basically in support of that. If I'm some of the most successful companies in New York City are Israeli owned, they should get together and just say, listen, we're leaving. You don't appreciate us here. You want to go ahead and tax everyone to the hilt and be anti-Semitic and not protect worshipers who go in and out of synagogues? And you want to boycott different food places that might be Israeli owned? Well, maybe we're going to just start pulling businesses out. And you talk about it. Yeah. You talk about a crater in his budget. He doesn't understand what's about to hit him while he's upping taxes, taking over buildings, vilifying landlords and rich people. So it's a horrible combination of economic principles that only promise to destroy an economy. But he does it with a smile, and he does it with charisma. People should look out. Watch what he's doing. It's not just a New York story, Stuart. This is a national story.
2: It is, and it's not going away either. Yeah. Look, with just over, 2 weeks until the first match, the roster for Team USA in the World Cup just revealed. You spoke to some of the players. A few clips, please.
6: Starting to feel real and having these guys by my side, it's an exciting time going into a World Cup.
7: Proud. 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
2: All right, Brian, does our team, Team USA, does it have a shot at the World Cup?
1: Well, look, if you look at the rankings, we're about 15 in the world right now. But if you look at the groups, you need breaks. We're watching with the Knicks. They took the 3 seed in the East. Many people perceived the West being stronger. And they said, well, you know, the Knicks have a 50-50 shot of getting through. They look like the best team in basketball, one of the best teams ever. who thought they could ever get this hot? Look at what happened with the USA hockey team, who just lost to Canada in the final, and then they walk away with the gold medal first since 1980. So now they come in with a very weak group. They should beat Paraguay, should beat Australia, they should beat Turkey. If they emerge number one, they'll play the third place team in another group. These are the type of scenarios that has to happen. Then you get to the knockout round 32. You go win a game you're most likely going to be favored in. Then you get to the round of 16. When you get to the round of 16 in any sport at any time, you could say that all bets are off. Plus, you know the way to play, Stuart. If you feel as though you're playing against a more talented team, you could play in a defensive posture, and you have enough offensive firepower. 10 of those players play internationally in the top 5 leagues in the world. We've never had that before. And when you got a world-class scorer in Pulisic up top, along with Pepe, who also learned to convert and on the clutch, and a team that can compete at this level with a coach that's done it. There's a right combination of upsets that have to happen. With the women you expected, with the men you say get to the knockout round, I say playing at home with this much talent, arguably as much talent as we've ever had, why not expect more?
2: We do hope. We're out of time. Sorry, Brian. More Varney after this.
1: All right, I do have some more time. Now, Stuart ran out of time on FBN, but I did not realize that. But we do have a few more minutes. So yesterday I had a chance to talk to him. They're extremely confident. But what you have, too, is this. First, you make the team, and that's great. And there's about 20 players that knew they were on the team. The last 6 were up in the air. Now it's, I got to start. I got to play. And that's where the competition still takes place. It starts with workouts today, different combinations of players. You don't want to get hurt. They play Senegal. Let me see. They play Germany on June 8th, and they play Senegal on... There's very few Senegals on my calendar. They play Senegal next week. It'll be Sunday the 31st. So that'll be in Charlotte. And then it's Germany 9 days later, and they'll have their first game 4 days later, and that'll be in Los Angeles. So that'll be fantastic. It'll be on Friday night. So that'll be great, and it's going to be sold out, and it's going to be a lot of fun. You listen to the Brian Kilmeade Show. Keep it here.
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14: I'm Michael Wallace. President Trump is holding a cabinet meeting at the White House today where the peace talks with Iran will be a big topic. News Nation's Robert Sherman.
15: That has certainly injected a degree of tension that exists here in the region, with Iran's Navy coming out and saying this, quote, "The possibility of war is actually low because of the enemy's weakness, but the armed forces are lying in wait. They have threatened retaliation. So far, we have not seen it." But despite all these tensions that we're tracking here in the region, diplomacy is pushing forward in Doha, which has become the epicenter of these negotiations.
14: Israel is ramping up its operations in Lebanon, hitting more than 100 targets over the last 24 hours. It's been one of the busiest days for the Israeli military in the region since a ceasefire went into effect April 17th. Since that date, Hezbollah has fired more than 1,000 rockets at Israel. Texas Democrats believe they were the big winners in the state's Republican Senate primary runoff last night. State Attorney General Ken Paxton defeated incumbent Senator John Cornyn by a 2-1 margin. Democrats believe Paxton, who had President Trump's endorsement, will be easier for their candidate, State Representative James Tallarico, to beat. Paxton thanked his supporters.
16: I'd also like to thank all of the grassroots, local, state,
11: and national leaders who supported this campaign. And then there's one person who I think you might know. President Donald J. Trump.
14: Paxton has survived accusations of corruption, a criminal indictment for securities fraud, and an impeachment trial in the Texas House. The Trump administration is proposing a new crackdown on government leaks that could require more federal employees to sign non-disclosure agreements. The goal is to stop unauthorized leaks involving ICE operations, military planning, and other sensitive government activities. Employees who violate their NDAs could face civil or criminal penalties. It's only May, but they're sweating it out in Europe. This man in Portugal is trying to keep cool.
16: It's so hot. It's absolutely boiling. So no, it's uncharacteristic at this time of year.
17: You are enjoying the pina colada, of course.
16: Very nice. 11 o'clock in the morning, yes.
14: Temperature records are falling across Western Europe. In France, seven people have died in heat-related cases since Saturday. A retired California couple were found dead in their home in what investigators believe was a murder-suicide resulting from a scam. Before their deaths, Karen Whitaker had been sending large amounts of money to someone that she believed was actor Tom Selleck. Karen's friend, Joy Mitake, tells News Nation she tried to get Karen to use common sense.
18: Why would Tom Selleck need her money? Why would any movie star or TV star or whatever, why would they need your money?
14: Eventually, Adult Protective Services visited the home. Donald Whitaker learned what his wife had done. Couple were later found dead. Police in Argentina have arrested two alleged members of a crime ring that allegedly broke into U.S. athletes' homes. This is the Worldwide News Network.
13: 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John Katzimatidis with Congressman Nick LaLota discussing the divide over the National Women's Museum.
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13: From the Hudson Valley to Long Island to New York City. Here's Brian Kilmeade with the Talk of New York.
30: Hi, I'm Brian Kilmeade. This is the Talk of New York on 77 WABC. Thanks so much for listening. Our chance to talk about what's happening locally before we get into it nationally. So New York City taxpayers are facing a $151 million hit after Governor Kathy Hochul and state Democrats agreed to roll back parts of a pension reform for public employees. The change affects the so-called Tier 6 workers, public employees hired after 2012, and Sweden's pension benefits that have been scaled back to help control costs. Critics say the move will cost taxpayers far more overtime, with projections showing a $6 billion price tag by 2051. But what does she care? This is why Bruce Blakeman has to win. And she's just doing this to buy votes, in my view. The change also eats into money of the much of the money New York City is expected to raise from a new tax on luxury second homes. Adding to the controversy, 74 New Yorkers, 213 state lawmakers are reportedly Tier 6 members themselves, meaning some legislators could personally benefit from the changes that they approved. There's got to be a rule against that. That is absolutely criminal. Meanwhile, ICE is firing back at New Jersey Democrats as protests ramp up outside Delaney Hall immigration facility over Newark. Demonstrators have been facing off with federal officials, blocking entrances and checking vehicles. Federal officials are also warning that protests who block agents or stop vehicles could be obstructing law enforcement, which is a felony, which will be prosecuted. Senator Andy Kim, who says he was pepper sprayed outside the facility, said he was trying to calm the scene down. Brian Kilmeade, Talk of New York, 77 WABC.
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13: 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Brian Kilmeade.
1: So glad you're there. It's the Brian Kilmeade Show, coming to you from Midtown Manhattan, heard around the country, around the world, where we clearly have a socialist mayor. Not one that prefers socialism, is doing everything possible. I'm talking about three supermarkets, government subsidized. Good luck with that. We're everywhere, you know, all across. So how much money are you going to spend to get a dollar off bread? We'll see. Now they're saying landlords are the problem. We're going to take over buildings with bad landlords. Great. Nobody can run things worse than a city who now runs a building. So if you're having trouble running things, go give yourself something else to run. Makes absolutely no sense, because they're against the free market. And we're seeing that over and over again. So this hour, we got a great roster of guests. But first, let's get to the big three.
0: Number three.
3: And this is an announcement that does three key things. It builds 200,000 new affordable homes, preserves 200,000 affordable homes alongside it. And then additionally, it invests in tenants across the city.
1: Oh, is that sickening? Watch. City in crisis as socialist Mamdani unveils his fails plan on housing. Spencer Pratt tries to save Los Angeles, and Seattle residents try to save their own lives. We'll discuss it all.
0: Number two.
4: The Iranians are being defiant right now. They're laying mines with speedboats in the Strait of Hormuz while the Iranians are claiming to negotiate with the Americans in good faith. So I'm not very optimistic.
1: Major meeting in the Oval as all players assemble to examine all options with Iran. We'll talk to Michael Duran from the Hudson Institute in a moment about that.
0: Number one.
5: Donald Trump is in charge of this party. There is no question about it. He is 9 for 9 in Senate endorsements. He is across the board in the House. He's running away with it. The question is, does it carry as much weight in the midterms as it does in the primaries?
1: That is something to think about. But I think with the 9 straight wins, you don't really have extreme candidates except for what happened in Texas. They are front and center. The Dems avoid an anti-Semitic disaster to oust. Then they oust insane Al Green. And Republicans pick Paxson to run against Tallarico. I think that was a mistake. But we'll see how that goes. Tallarico is a tough out, but he has some wacky views, and we'll go through that. In many ways, he's more radical than Beto O'Rourke, and you wouldn't think palatable to the people of Texas. Martha McCallum, by the way, at the bottom of the hour. Let's bring in Michael Duran now from the Hudson Institute, Senior Fellow and Director of Center for Peace and Security in the Middle East. Michael, I'm getting some reports now about what this deal would look like. Iran State TV says the U.S. committed to ending the naval blockade in a draft deal. And, of course, they would end their blockade of the Strait of Hormuz. But are they still going to be charging tolls? And the IRGC, says, as a spokesperson, say, low possibility of return to war with the U.S. What are you hearing?
6: I'm hearing something similar, although not tolls. What the administration is trying to do is open up the straits with an MOU. There'll be limited trade for the Iranians, and they get some of the oil out on our side. And then the administration wants in that MOU a commitment by the Iranians on the nuclear file, not a detailed commitment, but a commitment in principle. And then in stage two, they'll negotiate on the nuclear file. If you have to ask me what's most likely to happen, is that there will be a mutual easing of the blockades on the strait to get some of the oil trading. But then there'll be no agreement on the nuclear, and we'll be stuck there in that kind of situation.
1: Right. What about the thousand? What are you hearing about the 1,000 pounds of uranium?
6: They have to negotiate that, and the administration is trying to get a commitment from the Iranians. My own assessment is that they probably won't get that. There's still some optimism in some quarters in the administration.
1: What do you think their options are?
6: I think that they'll probably, if they can ease the tension, the military tension, and they can get some of the oil out of the Gulf and stabilize global oil markets, they'll go for that. And then we'll be in a situation, Brian, like the United States versus Saddam Hussein in 1991. You know, a weakened regime that is weakened but not chastened, in a state of friction with the United States. That, to me, is the most likely outcome.
1: So what role did Saudi Arabia have in this decision, unlike the UAE?
6: I think Saudi Arabia played a very big role in this decision. They were against an escalation. They fear that their own desalinization plants could be hit, and they used their influence to move Donald Trump toward a more moderate position. But the options are, you know, the Iranians clearly think that the advantage is working, and that the situation is working to their advantage, and that there's no chance of a military escalation, and that has emboldened them somewhat, and they're testing Trump on this. So I don't think the story on the MOU is written yet.
1: So what is that called? Me of understanding, a measure of understanding?
6: Memorandum of understanding, okay. Meaning opening up the strait to some trade on both sides.
1: So a couple of things. Was yesterday, in your mind, Michael Doran, a test when they came out and started mining the strait?
6: Absolutely.
1: And they were blown up?
6: Absolutely.
1: And yeah, I like the way
6: that's
1: we
6: the
1: answered.
6: Way they're testing.
1: I like the way we answered.
6: So, I do too.
1: You know, I had a chance to talk to somebody higher up in the administration, and it's not as if we're not confident we could finish them, but it might take months. And where will oil and gas be in months? And it's not just our gas pump, a lot of our allies' gas pumps. So that's the thing that's weighing. But I think they understand our election cycle. If we get into a holding pattern and they start breaching it after November, there's nothing holding back Trump.
6: And the other thing is that they're in a terrible economic situation. The leadership in Iran is fractured. They're going to face massive unemployment. Their petrochemical industry, their steel industry has been severely harmed. And we can continue to put the economic screws to them. That's where I think the greatest amount of U.S. leverage is. And I think it's important that the administration not cut a deal that gives up that leverage, because that I think will be determinant over the long term.
1: I want you to hear what Alex Gray said about their decision. He was the former NSC chief of staff for Trump last time for Iran to start lifting to a degree the internet and letting people communicate again online. Cut 30.
2: The blackout that the Iranian regime imposed did a tremendous amount to damage their own people, to damage the economy that was already suffering from their own mismanagement.
1: Is that just e-commerce? They say it costs $40 million a day to not allow Iranians to communicate?
6: Yeah, I mean, in every country today, you can't do business without the internet. Think about how hard it is just to do basic transactions. So there's been a huge suppression of business internally as a result of this.
1: So that's why lifting that up. But that could also allow some of the opposition to galvanize and organize, couldn't it?
6: Well, I think what the administration is hoping is that once the emergency is lifted, and people begin talking to each other, then the IRGC will have to explain to some extent to the Iranian people why they have suffered so much for the proxies that they are supporting externally, and for the nuclear program. They'll have to govern this broken country. Now, who knows? The IRGC has been shown itself as totally willing to ride roughshod over the populace, and its concerns be damned. But the level of problems that they have just in managing that country now has increased exponentially. So the administration is hoping that that will put pressure on them and move them toward make them more inclined to cut a deal on the nuclear file.
1: Michael, I know you're a Middle East expert, not necessarily a military expert, but if someone gave me 45 days to protect a desalinization plant, and I'm the United States of America, I would think we'd be able to do it. So during the ceasefire, nothing would stop us from getting defensive rockets or drones in place, be able to protect some of the oil and gas energy sectors of the Gulf states. So I wonder why they still feel as though they're vulnerable unless we didn't do anything to protect Saudi Arabia, Bahrain, Kuwait, and the UAE, which I know the UAE has taken measures.
6: Yeah, I think it's possible, but I think it's hard, very hard. These desalinization facilities, they're small in number, and the consequences of getting it wrong will be catastrophic. You think all of the oil, all of the water of Riyadh is coming from across desalinization pipelines. So it's a serious concern. But I think that the real answer is through, the real answer to it is by offensive countermeasures. We explained to the Iranians that we are going to take their entire oil industry away from them. And Donald Trump doesn't want to do that if he doesn't have to, because that means then this country is going to be a total basket case for years. There's going to be refugee flows. He doesn't want the complete mess that basically a regime change war is what we're talking about would entail. And in that sense, I think the Iranians have an escalation option, or they have exercised an escalation option that has made us restrict ourselves in some regard. I don't believe that this is, there's a lot of catastrophizing going on about this. I think that we have shifted the balance of power significantly in our, to our advantage. And over the long term, time is on our side, not on their side, provided we keep up the leverage against them, the economic leverage.

0: enormous amount of money, I mean, maybe as much as $60 billion, in shadow banking institutions in Dubai. And the status of that is unclear to me. If I were, if I were the administration, I would be talking to the UAE right now about freezing all of that money that's in there, those institutions.
1: I think that one of the MVPs of this might be Scott Bessent. Evidently, he's been extremely aggressive tracking down the cryptocurrency and tracking down some of these some of the funds. Have you heard the same thing?
0: Absolutely. I think he's one of the most trusted people talking to Donald Trump. And I think that the economic dimension of this conflict is the center of gravity today.
1: Where's Israel stand? I imagine Netanyahu wants to go back to finishing off Iran. I couldn't blame him either.
0: I'm sure that that's what they would like to do, but they are very much aware that they are the junior partner here, that it's Donald Trump who will make the decision, and they'll line up behind Trump depending upon what he decides to do.
1: So the market believes that things are settled to a degree. They're up 215 points. We're over 50,000, getting close to 51,000. We want to see oil drop below 90. It started the day at 97, was as low as 91 yesterday. Where do you think we're going to be at the end of the week? I guess this is a consequential meeting, too, so the president knows all his options ahead of time.
0: Yeah, I mean, they're meeting today, as far as I understand. You can never tell. I mean, one of the things that's very characteristic of Donald Trump is he keeps all of his options open. And even the people, even his closest advisors, don't always know what he's going to decide. I'm sure that after the Iranian behavior yesterday, he's thinking that he needs to be a little bit tougher with them. But there's no one around him who wants to escalate right now.
1: Maybe. I guess there's no one in his cabinet, certainly not his vice president. Do you think the Secretary of War does?
0: I don't know about that. I don't know. I don't have good information about that.
1: All right. Because I think he would be the one most pro for this operation. And I was struck that the Senator Roger Wicker, Senator Lindsey Graham, not a surprise, Ted Cruz weighing in saying, finish the job. I want to see the president finish the job. And I thought that was interesting because they've been quiet when Cory Booker and Van Hollen and Schiff have spoken up condemning the president for doing this operation.
0: Yeah, there's a lot of unease in the, let's call it, the hawkish Republican camp. It's a camp that I'm usually aligned with. But I've been saying all along, translating these military victories into lasting political advantage is a real art. It's very difficult. I don't know that Donald Trump really wants to face all of the consequences of an escalation. We can absolutely win this. We can. The question is, what does the world look like afterwards? And he's hesitating, and clearly the Iranians understand that. But they're under a lot of pressure. The fact that they're putting on a good face, looking tough, testing Trump, that shouldn't convince us that we're somehow losing this. I don't think that's true at all.
1: Michael Duran, always great. Appreciate it. These are perilous times, and it's always good to stay ahead of the curve, and you always are. Michael, thank you.
0: Thank you.
1: You got it. 1-866-408-7669. Martha McCallum next.
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3: Fire crews responded to a propane filling station in Belmore and had to battle a blaze for several hours on Memorial Day. Belmore Fire first on the scene. Flames could be shooting out of the facility's roof. The Nassau County Fire Marshal's office says the cylinder that was leaking was more than 1,100 gallons and used to fill small propane tanks. A Merrick teen faces assault charges after an incident at the Merrick Carnival. The incident happened Friday night around 9:30 at the carnival, which is held in the LIRR Merrick Station parking lot. According to Nassau County Police, the 13-year-old suspect assaulted two other teens, a 14-year-old female and a 15-year-old female. One of the victims was kicked in the head several times. The other was punched in the head and face. The 13-year-old female suspect was arrested and is due back in court, family court, at a later date. Meanwhile, several Knicks fans face charges accused of disorderly conduct after they were celebrating the team's sweep in front of Madison Square Garden. The Knicks are moving on to the NBA Finals for the first time since 1999, and fans are ecstatic.
4: This is awesome. This is beautiful. 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
5: Going all the way. I don't know what Jalen Brunson said to them in that huddle up, but whatever it was good. It was good.
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7: 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I'm so excited. Let's go Knicks.
3: The NYPD says crowds became unruly late Monday night, climbing light posts as well as subway station overhangs. Cops were attempting to do crowd control just before 11 o'clock, and that's when several were arrested. And that's news for Long Island on WLIR, Long Island's most listened to radio station. I'm James Flippin.
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0: so busy, he'll make your head spin. It's Brian Kilmeade.
1: Hey, Martha, I went a little long, Martha McCallum, with Michael Doran, but I just want to get the latest on this deal. That's really going to be in the middle of your show today, right? You're going to see that opening to the cabinet meeting before the doors shut and they really get stuff done?
2: Yeah, we're waiting for that meeting to get underway now. It's a little bit delayed, which tells you that they're still perhaps working on some of the talking points that they want to make in this cabinet meeting. I think these cabinet meetings are incredibly enlightening in terms of where the president stands. He's going to have all of his, you know, Hegseth and Rubio talking about where this deal is right now with Iran. But obviously, I think you've got a lot of people who are, you know, it depends on what camp you're in. Either you're looking for a short-term solution that's going to help gas prices before the midterm, or you're looking for essentially a new leadership in Iran that you can deal with. So I don't see how we get anywhere with this current leadership. No. I just, every time I go back around it, I'm like, well, maybe, you know, maybe in this scenario, maybe in that scenario. And obviously you've got people who are working on this who are really good and really understand the dynamics here well. But that being said, these folks have been in charge for 47 years. And if they open up the strait as part of this initial stage of this deal, I guess they can just shut it down again anytime they feel like it, if they don't like the way things are going, right?
1: And McRaven said to us last week, he said, if you open it up, he goes, I'm for opening up our blockade. He goes, it's very easy to put it back together.
2: Right.
1: So he said, I would just open it. Mm-hmm. He said, I would open it before talking, but he probably wasn't for this anyway. But did you notice a lot of military people are the last to criticize this? Because anyone that sat there and looked at the Iran problem can't pretend as if they're not a problem and still say, I used to be in charge.
2: Yeah. I mean, you see this dynamic. You see what's happening with Israel's offensive in Lebanon. You see them trying to sort of push through as many results as they can get before this deal sets in because they want to finish the job in Lebanon and not have that threat on their border going forward. So, you know, as advanced and as capable as the early stages of this was starting on February 28th and the incredible achievements that were made in taking out leadership, there's still have some more time. Places
1: more
2: to go here.
1: In a moment. Yep.
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4: Traffic is heavy along Route 27 East. You're slowing to a crawl near Riverhead Hampton Bays Road. And in Southampton, there's another pocket of traffic near Little Cobb Road. LIRR trains, you're on or close to schedule for the Ronkonkoma branch. You're facing some delays on the Montauk branch. For WLIR Traffic and Transit, I'm James Flippin.
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7: So, plenty to talk about today, and we have this Xi Jinping-Donald Trump summit, which I guess was the big news of the week.
3: More after this.
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7: And we will be selling them more and more arms. There's no question. So we gave up nothing. But the biggest issue for us in this was Iran. I think President and his team probably was hoping for some more help on Iran, but they're not going to get any. I mean, it's easy for China to say they want the Strait of Hormuz to be open, okay, and they said that, and so we agree on that. But that doesn't cost them anything, and right now, our embargo, our blockade is working beautifully, strangling Iran. And there'll be additional combat. Bombs will be dropping, I think, soon after this summit is over. We wanted perhaps China, to put a little heat on Iran, maybe to surrender. They're not going to, and they really don't have that much clout anymore. I mean, the thing that's so odd about China created Iran. China financed Iran by buying their oil. Roughly 90% of Iran's oil is sold to China, which amounts to about 40% of Chinese oil imports. I think the number's about a million and a half barrels a day, something like that. And then they get big discounts. China's always gotten big 25, 30% discounts. So instead of $100 a barrel, they'll get it for, you know, $60, $65. But the point I want to make is so important. It is China that was the Iranian financier. It was China's oil money that allowed Iran to build nukes, build missiles, to finance terrorism.
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1: Hey, welcome back. Martha McCallum is here, anchor of the story at 3 o'clock today. Martha, first off, one of the many intriguing stories of what's going on in Los Angeles is Spencer Pratt. The last poll we saw, 30-22-19. And they're going to have their primary, 30 for Bass, 22 for Pratt, and then 19 for the extreme socialists. Mm-hmm. Who was supposed to be the Mondami to beat Cuomo and Bass being the establishment candidate. Other theories are get in the race to try to take some away from Pratt, but they just are so different. But his ads have been phenomenal. His understanding of the issues has been strong. He's got opinions and research on all of it. I think I told you last time, I listened to 3.5 hours with Rogan. And he went over, you know, Rogan used to live there and he lives there. So they were going deep into things on homelessness and all the major issues, the taxes and with the problem with the rebuild and everything else and all the money and waste. And now you have Harvey Levin, who basically on the record thinks that not only will he get past the primary, he thinks he's going to win. So Mr. TMZ out in Los Angeles, because people are that fed up. What do you think?
2: Well, I think a couple of things. You know, I think obviously in California's DNA, they have had very strong Republican governors and mayors in the past. I also think you look at Rick Caruso from Los Angeles, who had a pretty good showing and got some celebrity support in the last round. He's, you know, not getting support anymore, but like it showed that you had that sort of interest by celebrities. You've got this former Lakers player who is betting in the betting markets a lot of money that Pratt is going to win. So we'll see. I see so many parallels between the way he campaigns and the way Trump campaigned in 2015, 2016. He's very authentic. He's fresh. He says what a lot of other people are thinking. So when he answers, he's good at answering questions on his feet. And he just goes to, he's very good at sort of clearly cutting to the heart of the matter. When he was asked about the 30,000 homeless people in Los Angeles, he's like, you know, they're not homeless, they're drug addicts. And we're going to send them back to Seattle. The mayor there will welcome them.
1: And yeah, that's a great answer.
2: I mean, it's like a crystal clear, now you can debate it, you can say it's not accurate, whatever. But it, you know, if you're coming up with your through line, it seems to come incredibly naturally to him that the clear line between right and wrong. And I just think you're going to get a lot of people who are either filling out that ballot because they've been voting for a month already, right? Filling out that ballot either in your kitchen or in the voting booth. And you're going to say to yourself, you know what? No one's going to know who I voted for. And I want to give this a shot. Obviously, right. What we're doing is not working, which is how Trump got elected.
1: Right. I want you to hear Kevin McCarthy really made a lot of sense last night. California, yes, Republican, I understand it. But listen to this, cut 39.
9: I had to call a friend of mine, and he's a very big Democrat. I mean, one of the most connected. And as I'm talking to him, he tells me this other big Democrat that's with him at his house. And you know who else they invited over? Spencer Pratt. Because they said, we are so sick of what happened to L.A. We invited him over, and we're going to write him a check. We are impressed about what he's doing and what he's talking about.
1: So that, you know, I guess money's not an issue for him. I go say he's getting funding. Mm-hmm. But also yesterday, I love what he did. He found out, saw Karen Bass was too close to a voting station, a polling station, and he's suing her. He's saying she violated election law. Says his campaign filed a complaint to protect our democracy. He basically said, now, good luck with a conference call with your lawyers today. So he is all over her, and
2: totally.
1: She is totally inept.
2: Totally.
1: She is totally inept.
2: No, he is an absolute fighter, and he looks at he's looking for every possible avenue to poke holes in her story and in her support. And there's another one. He's just saying, look, and honestly, by even bringing up that issue of her electioneering too close to a voter box, they'll figure out whether or not she was too close to that box. And, you know, good luck in your conference call, as he says. But it makes people start to think, wait a minute, you know what? How are elections run in our state? What are we doing with all of these boxes? What are we doing? They have blanket distribution of votes, right?
1: Yeah.
2: So every single apartment building of ballots, thank you, every apartment building in Los Angeles, like there's one in every single post office box, right? They're just putting them in every single box. There is no such thing as initiating your vote, making sure that you have a photo for your vote, or even saying, I would like to request an early absentee ballot, which makes sense. Some people have to do that, and then it gets mailed to you. It gets mailed to everyone. Everyone. I mean, there's a lot of fishy stuff going on in that entire process in California. And I think just pointing out this by Pratt makes people maybe think, wonder if there's something to that.
1: Yeah, so I think he's going to be pretty intriguing. Just before we move on to talk about what's happening in Seattle, Alicia Finley was on from the Wall Street Journal and said this about why Spencer Pratt is resonating. Cut 42.
10: Right. And I think it draws attention to some of the problems in the city, which are the dinginess and the dirt, right? And especially in the lower income communities, you hear about these small business owners who walk outside or who have homeless people sitting outside their streets, or the city just isn't actually keeping them clean. And I think it really, that's why his ads resonate, is because they are actually highlighting real problems in the city.
1: They don't even have a movie industry. They don't have a movie industry in Hollywood. Hollywood is a place, there's certain sections you can't go as a tourist.
2: That's right.
1: I mean, don't even give them people are going to do horrible things to your star in the Walk of Fame.
2: I mean, every one of these cities has to fight hard to hang on to their core industry, right? Here in the in New York, it's finance. We've already seen the migration of enormous financial companies from New York. You've got more JP Morgan workers in Texas than in New York City now. So they have lost so much of their Hollywood production capability as a business. You've got people moving all over the place. They're going to Vegas. They're going to Reno. They're going all over to shoot movies. So they need to fight to get that core business back, to make sure that people understand that it's so key to the functioning and the economy of Los Angeles. But this issue of dirt and grime, you know, I was just in London, and obviously London has their own issues, right? We all know that. UK has its own issues. But it is so clean, that city. And it makes me just wonder, like, why is this so hard for us to have cities that look clean, that are taken care of, that people take pride in? There's no one sleeping on the street there. It's not happening like it is here.
1: It doesn't matter the mayors, and therefore he doesn't empower the rest of the city.
2: That's right.
1: So look at what's happened in Seattle. This horrible mayor, this woman that lives with her parents, who never had a job, becomes the socialist mayor. And they has no interest in the police. For a while, sold Starbucks, good riddance. Yep. Now he says, I misspoke. I shouldn't have said that. And now they say residents near Seattle's Aurora Avenue say they are fed up with the repeated shootings and prostitution, trafficking concerns, and illegal activity spilling into their neighborhood. So some neighbors have built makeshift barricades using dirt, concrete, metal, and other materials to block residential streets near Aurora Avenue. What are we talking about? The Vikings?
2: Or, you know, I think so. It's like Mad Max. What has happened? You've got to, I guess these people really, really love living in Seattle, which I can understand because I really love New York. And it takes a lot to pull people out of that environment. But can you imagine if places in New York City, people were barricading themselves into their apartment buildings to prevent theft, to prevent people sleeping on their steps? And he's right. This is a problem of mental illness and drug addiction. And until you treat it like that, and these people do not, many of them should not be on the street. They should be in an institution where they can be taken care of.
1: Right.
2: They're a danger to themselves and they're a danger to other people. So this system is not working.
1: You mean giving them needles doesn't work?
2: No, yes, giving them needles does not work.
1: No idea. It really caught me by surprise. So let's talk about New York. I thought Jeff Bezos took some courage. He used to be in the business world and Business Channel. He sat down with CNBC and he basically defended being a billionaire. I paid a ton of taxes, billions of dollars of taxes. And I give a lot to, as does Ken Griffin, to charity. And by the way, I employ a lot of people. Here is Jeff Bezos. And I want to follow up on how Mondami answered yesterday. Cut 36.
11: These people sometimes say that I don't pay taxes. That's true. I pay billions of dollars in taxes, and it's a perfect. Again, if people want me to pay more billions,
12: right,
11: then let's have that debate. But don't pretend, you know, that's going to solve the problem. You could double the taxes I pay, and it's not going to help that teacher in Queens.
1: And here's Zohra Mamdani begs to differ. Cut 37.
13: You know, I know a few teachers in Queens who would beg to differ. And I think that if I was worth as much money as he was, then I would probably say the same thing. The fact of the matter is that we are talking about a city where one in four New Yorkers are living in poverty. And we're hearing from one of the richest men that our world has ever seen about how he and others who make that kind of money shouldn't have to pay their fair share.
2: Oh,
13: and frankly,
2: God.
13: What New Yorkers want to see is a tax system that recognizes the scale of this affordability crisis and actually provides a way for city government to be able to invest in those same New Yorkers in the manner that we used to decades ago.
1: You have a problem with that?
2: I do. I have a huge problem with that. And I think Jeff Bezos is right. Okay. Are there certain tax shelters that maybe, you know, are advantageous to billionaires? Yes. Besides that point, he's talking about what he has built. He built from nothing. He built Amazon.
1: Took losses for years.
2: Absolutely. So here's a person who was willing to take an enormous amount of risk and to build this huge company that employs people across the entire country. Now, it's absolutely unfathomable to me. Look at the benefit of philanthropy. We're talking about New York City here, right? You look around. What is fantastic and amazing about New York? The public library, the parks, the hospital system, all of these great things are driven, the museums, the Metropolitan Museum, the ballet, all of these wonderful things that make New York so unique and special. The people of New York are, you know, able to enjoy these parks. They're able to enjoy the zoos. They're driven 90%, 80% by philanthropy. You're going to drive these people out of the city. Mm-hmm. You're going to piss them off, excuse me, and you're going to make them leave the city. That is something that is so overlooked by Mamdani. Does he not understand the generosity that these people have bestowed on this entire city that makes it livable and makes it nice? It's like, what isn't run by these philanthropists? Public schools.
1: Well, you're one of the few that
2: public schools, okay?
1: Yeah. And by the way, the public schools are failing.
2: Absolutely.
1: And we spend more per pupil.
2: And we spend more per pupil. 70. No, I think it's as high as 70,000 in some cases on public school students. So he's saying he wants more money thrown into the public school system, which has only proven that it is failing students miserably. Throwing more money at this problem, we have proven time and time again, is not the problem, because you've got, you know, Catholic schools that are, you know, $20,000 per student. The family pays $5,000 in most cases. The rest is covered by philanthropists, right, and by fundraising. And those students' outcomes are so much better.
1: I will say this. Mandami yesterday put together a plan, 111-page housing plan called Block by Block, mm-hmm, aimed at cracking down on negligent landlords and expanding tenant power in New York City. And if the landlords didn't like it, the city would take the building,
2: yeah,
1: refurbish it, and run the building.
2: Really?
1: How is that going to go?
2: This, I mean, look at the things that are run by the city. They are the things that are the weakest in the city. So now they want to take over the buildings. You're going to look at people who, we need more inventory in New York. We could use some more buildings in the city. I know Adams had a plan to convert some of the existing buildings that are empty into housing, all of those ideas, which we've seen happen in Lower Manhattan. But, you know, you have to, it's just so incredibly unrealistic. This is collectivism. It's Marxism to say, well, you have failed, and trump up reasons around why in most cases, not to say there aren't bad landlords out there who, you know, maybe shouldn't be doing what they're doing, but then we're going to take away your property and we're going to run it for you, and the tenants are going to get together and run it. So good luck when your toilet doesn't work or your stove doesn't work. Can you imagine what that's going to be like to try to get it fixed in a building like that?
1: Well, already I heard that there are so many empty apartments, because if you're not going to let me raise my rent and rent control apartments,
2: right,
1: then if you're not going to let, who's paying for those repairs? I will do better leaving that empty.
2: That's
1: than putting
2: right.
1: somebody in there to say, why does my shower not work?
2: And you can't, you know, and you can't evict someone. People can live in these apartments as it is right now and not pay their rent. It is incredibly difficult to kick someone out for not paying their rent. Can you imagine? Right. I mean, I lived in a rent apartment with like three other people when I was in my 20s in New York City. The rent got paid before we did anything. Like, I would never in a million years have tried to stay in my apartment without paying the rent.
1: And if you can't afford it, you don't live in the city. That's simple
2: right.
1: as that.
2: That's the way it is.
1: It's not a right of every American.
2: It's not a right, exactly.
1: Back with more of Martha in just a moment. She'll give an exclusive look into her 3 o'clock show.
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16: So this is all wrong. How do you demand the officers be fired and we haven't seen part one of the tape? We've only seen the highly salacious material in the tape. We haven't seen what actually provoked this. This is why I will not call for these officers to be fired. They are due process. And by the way, Mamdani, when you get rid of all the cops, who's going to protect us? You? Are you going to do the job? No, you're busy pandering every chance you get. You know, mayors do politics, but you take it to an extreme, Mamdani. The Detective Endowment Association, they want a law where you have to stay 25 feet away from police operations. You can't drive a vehicle towards an ICE officer and then go, oh, I'm a victim. I'm sorry the woman lost her life. The man, you can't interfere while they're getting physical. And you can't interfere and then it's the end of the world because it didn't work out. I mean, it's tragic, but we can't have two sets of rules. So Mamdani is such bad news, such bad luck. He embraces Mr. Met, Mrs. Met. The team hasn't won since. The New York Mets. Mamdani goes to the team and Mr. Met, you know, the guy with the baseball head, Mrs. Met, the baseball head. They haven't won since. Thank you, Mamdani. Oh, but you're a pretty boy and, you know, you're so popular and the masses love you. Not the baseball teams. Bad news bears. Mamdani.
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0: From his mouth to your ears, it's Brian Kilmeade. Sponsored by Prevagen. Prevagen, made for your brain.
1: Retired Navy Vice Admiral Robert Harward spoke with Bill and Dana about the ongoing situation in Iran, but it was his neck that caused many viewers to suspect he was actually using a hyper-realistic disguise.
2: Of course, Fox released a statement denying the conspiracy, saying it was a, quote, mobile camera operated by an outside vendor. And lighting conditions in the van, where apparently he was, contrasted with the vice admiral's jacket, which caused a shadow to appear on his neck. Right. Right on, Fox. And we reached out to Robert for comment, and he said, I'm a U.S. Navy frogman, not a lizard.
3: I did think, like, I wish, right? Like, I wish it were that interesting to work here.
1: Pyrus and I have been talking about this. We never see Sean Hannity in the bathroom. Bill Hemmer has his own private, like, little green room. God knows what he's doing there. And they often bring in just buckets of sardines.
4: How does Hemmer just appear places, too?
1: Yeah.
4: He never got on a plane to go to China.
1: Yeah, no, he didn't. He just showed up there. That's a guy in a mask.
4: Yeah.
5: So that was some of the fierce debate that Martha McCallum hopes to replicate on your show today. At 3 o'clock. Well, that was one big conspiracy thing about Robert Harwood, because he looked like he had a fold in his neck, like he was wearing a mask.
6: Right.
5: And that's one crazy for a while.
6: No, it's crazy. It's crazy. I'm with Kat. I wish that there were that many conspiracies and intriguing stories behind all of it.
5: Who's going to be on your show today?
6: Well, we're going to talk to Jackine, and we just see that this cabinet meeting has now begun. President Trump is holding a open cabinet meeting. Just always keep in mind that you never saw this with any president ever before in your life, but you're going to hear from Hegseth, you're going to hear from Rubio, and obviously there's going to be a lot of attention to what's going on in Iran, what this deal looks like, whether or not it's a good deal, and where this is all going. So we'll talk to General Jack Keane, who better to discuss it with. He will be with us in the show. We're also going to have Masih Alinejad on the show today on Iran, as well as General Joseph Votel.
5: That is a lot of international stuff, which is right up my alley. The other thing is people are talking about how the Russians are beginning to lose the balance of this war.
6: Yeah.
5: And even though they're besieging Kyiv with rockets and drones, but their reaction might be is kind of intuitive to me, to expand it, that they're going to start eyeing the Baltic nations. And they said some provocative things about Latvia. That would be an interesting reaction, because that's a NATO member. This isn't an associate member or a friend of NATO.
6: Yeah, it sort of goes against what looked like their strategy. Obviously, Ukraine is not a member of NATO. It is a former part of the Soviet Union, as are most of those countries along that border, but they want to stay independent. So if they do start messing around with these Baltic states, I think it's going to obviously provoke a lot of questions about NATO. We would see what really happens when NATO is pushed. You know, President Trump is not happy about the fact that they didn't. You look back, it's like, would this whole situation be different in Iran if we had a huge gathering of allied ships?
5: Absolutely.
6: And who held the strait open and made it perfectly clear that this is an international waterway. It is not an Iranian-owned space. That could have been very different.
5: I tell you, I cannot wait to see your show today at 3 o'clock.
6: And we're going to see you, Brian. Great to be with you.
5: Yeah, same here, bouncing off today's cabinet meeting.
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10: I'm Bill Rakoff. The death toll from yesterday's chemical tank implosion at a paper plant in Longview, Washington, will likely rise. News Nation's Nick Smith with the latest.
11: There is no hope of rescue for 9 people who are still missing after that explosion. Crews will work today to stabilize what's left of that chemical tank. Emergency calls went out early Tuesday after a vat containing around 900,000 gallons of a chemical called white liquor ruptured and leaked out. Authorities say only 90,000 gallons of that dangerous chemical remain inside. One worker was killed. Crews will search for the missing people in a few hours. 9 others, including one firefighter, were hurt in the incident.
10: Texas Democrats say they were the big winners in the state's Republican Senate primary runoff last night. State Attorney General Ken Paxton defeated incumbent Senator John Cornyn by a 2-1 margin.
12: I'd also like to thank all of the grassroots, local, state, and national leaders who supported this campaign. And then there's one person who I think you might know. President Donald J. Trump.
10: Democrats believe Paxton, who had the president's endorsement, will be easier for their candidate, State Representative James Tallarico, to beat. President Trump is holding a cabinet meeting today as we hear from News Nation's Joe Khalil.
13: Over the weekend, President Trump was indicating that there was progress on a deal to end the war with Iran. This meeting today, according to White House sources, is going to be about the war and also about the economy. So both of those things on the table. But we know of that proposal that was being floated, this sort of 60-day ceasefire agreement that would ultimately end the war.
10: Russia's foreign minister is urging U.S. nationals to leave Kyiv ahead of pending airstrikes against Ukraine. Sergei Lavrov spoke with Secretary of State Marco Rubio Monday, and in that call he reiterated the foreign ministry's warning advising U.S. and other countries with offices in Kyiv to get out. A retired California couple found dead in their home in what investigators believe was a murder-suicide resulting from a scam. Before their deaths, Karen Whitaker had been sending large amounts of money to somebody she thought was actor Tom Selleck. A friend says she tried to get Karen to use common sense.
14: Why would Tom Selleck need her money? Why would any movie star or TV star or whatever, why would they need your money?
10: Shortly after Donald Whitaker learned what his wife had done, the couple was found dead. Florida's farmers hurting after the worst drought in 2 decades, wildfires, and a freeze. Jeb Smith, the president of the Florida Farm Bureau Federation.
15: Yeah, this last year we've had a freeze that was about a $3.15 billion loss to our producers. And I'll say that's just not this particular year. That's actually going to have some impacts for years to come as well, especially some of the crops are not annuals but perennials.
10: Stocks mixed in midday trading. The Dow's in positive territory. The S&P and NASDAQ are down. This is the Worldwide News Network.
16: 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Coming up next, the news with Mike Slater.
17: Thank you, Bill. It is Wednesday, May 27th, 2026. Here's what's happening today in America. President Trump and the cabinet headed to Camp David. Chaos at the detention center. J.D. Vance praises the Pope. A new survey lists the most patriotic places in America, and economists rank the richest counties in the country. It's all coming up, then I will be here with your message of the day about suicidal empathy. But first, the president convening a rare cabinet meeting at Camp David as negotiations with Iran enter a critical phase. Earlier this week, the U.S. military launched defensive strikes against the Iranian Navy, drones, and small boats operating in the Strait of Hormuz. Tehran called the strikes, quote, a clear violation of the current ceasefire between the two nations. Secretary of State Marco Rubio says a potential nuclear deal could be reached within days. Worth noting that before this trip to Camp David, the president finished his 6-month physical at Walter Reed Medical Center. He said everything checked out perfectly. Left-wing activists and a few Democrat politicians tried to come to the rescue of illegal immigrant detainees at a New Jersey detention center, creating a bunch of chaos. The governor of New Jersey was there, as well as Senator Andy Kim, a couple of the lawmakers. This is about a hunger strike that was organized by inmates inside this facility. The leftists claim that the detainees are living in inhumane conditions. One funny moment, 2 Hispanic people walked out of the ICE facility, and the protesters all started cheering them, only to be told that these 2 Hispanic people who walked out work there. Vice President J.D. Vance praising Pope Leo's recent comments about the dangers of artificial intelligence. Vance said, quote, "What I read of it sounds very profound and the sort of thing that you would expect and hope from a leader of the church. The thing about morality is that the principles never change, but the way you apply those principles does." Business Insider ranking the most patriotic places in America after this Memorial Day weekend. The towns are judged by number of veterans, voting engagement, and pro-America museums or monuments. The top five: Jacksonville, Florida; Portland, Maine; Annapolis, Maryland; Colorado Springs, Colorado; and the most patriotic place in America, Norfolk, Virginia. Dead last on this list, Newark, New Jersey. Newark, your guys are last in so many things. What's going on? A report from U.S. News and World Report lists the wealthiest counties in the country. Places are ranked by income, home value, property taxes, and total assets. The top 10 include Nassau County, New York; Marin County, California; Arlington, Virginia, just outside D.C.; Santa Clara, California, the wealthiest zip code; Loudoun County, Virginia. Median household earns $150,000 a year. The poorest county in America, Wheeler County, Georgia. Average income, $21,000. I'll be back with your message of the day about suicidal empathy next.
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24: Extra. The Chinese game Mahjong that you may remember your grandmother playing is all of a sudden one of the hottest games among younger Americans.
25: It's like addicting. Like, you find yourself at the grocery store, like, thinking about, like, how you can be better.
24: Mahjong clubs are filling up the minute they pop up all over the tri-state.
26: We found that we loved playing but didn't have a lot of people to play with ourselves. So we taught a bunch of our friends, mainly so that we could play with more people. And then we had someone ask if we would teach a class, and we did. It sold out in 24 hours. It does feel like it's everywhere. Everyone's playing it. Everyone's talking about it. Social media is pushing it in your face.
24: Scientists say playing Mahjong can boost brain health and memory. Research also indicates that regular Mahjong players experience lower levels of loneliness and depression. Noah Layton, WABC News.
17: Mike Slater, filling in for Bill O'Reilly. Now it's time for your O'Reilly Update message of the day. I was talking to Dr. Gadsad the other day about his new book, Suicidal Empathy. The thesis is very simple. Empathy is a fine thing, but you can have too little of it or too much of it. Aristotle wrote about this thousands of years ago. All these different virtues you can have, but you can have a deficit or an excess. Courage, for example. If you have a deficit of courage, so courage is good. You can have a deficit of courage, you're a coward. But you could also have too much, in which case you're too rash. You would charge into battle recklessly, and that doesn't do any good for anyone either. So you got to have the right balance. This idea from Aristotle makes a lot of sense, but it applies with empathy as well. Too little of it and you're a psychopath, but too much of it and you're a woke woman who supports opening up our borders to every third worlder in the world until you don't have a country anymore, for example. And people with suicidal empathy, they can take it to extremes you can't even conceive of. There is a woke 23-year-old woman who was harassed by a black man in the New York City subway. Her and her friends were attacked. She did not press charges because she did not want to be a part of, in her own words, "I did not want to put another black man in jail." A few days later, that same person pushed an elderly man down the stairs of the subway and killed him. She said she regrets not pressing charges when she had the opportunity, but she did not want to be seen as racist. How could she do this? Because in her world, empathy is the greatest virtue, and you can't have too much of it. And look how much empathy she has. It's just that she had empathy for the wrong person. She had empathy for this criminal and not for the victims of his crime, including herself. And she still thinks she's a good person because she wasn't complicit in the oppression of marginalized peoples. I'll give you another example of how too much empathy, suicidal empathy, can make people do crazy things. There was a Disney cruise docked in San Diego. This is like a week or so ago. Border Patrol arrested 28 staffers on the Disney cruise as a part of a child porn operation. 26 of these people were from the Philippines. So the local news in San Diego interviews a woman who was on the cruise, who was driving away, and she saw these people getting arrested. She took a video of it. And she was describing the scene for the news. And I assumed, as she was describing the scene, that she was for this? Like, for the arresting of pedophiles? That was just the assumption I had. Silly me. The story ends with her contacting the local San Diego immigrant rights group, Union del Barrio. From their website, it says, "We have dedicated ourselves to struggle on behalf of La Raza, living within the current borders of the United States." These people, by the way, were from the Philippines. They're not even of the race that La Raza is even talking about. So they go and they have a protest at the cruise ship. "Disney, protect your workers from wrongful detention." Lady, they're holding signs that said, "Lady, they're pedophiles on a kid's cruise ship." One sign said, "Defend Filipino seafarers." Lady, pedophiles. Now, what more can you say to them? I mean, you couldn't come up with a more obvious scenario that you'd think everyone would agree with, but they'll never. They can't. They just don't care. They have, well, TDS, of course. They also have suicidal empathy. Wacky Kathy Griffin, she retweeted some news story about this. And it said, "ICE agents raided a Disney cruise ship where it abducted multiple staff members." And even now that we know they were pedophiles, the woke, even here, will come to their defense. That is suicidal empathy. I'm Mike Slater, filling in for Bill O'Reilly. Something you might not know. Next.
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2: Mike Slater filling in for Bill O'Reilly. Now it's time for something you might not know. Los Angeles is disgusting. 15 years ago, I went to the Hollywood Boulevard Walk of Fame for the first time. It was a cesspool then. It is 15 years worse today. Looks like a third world encampment down the entire street, right in front of the Dolby Theater. It's where they have the Oscars. Of course, they clear it out when all the celebrities come to town. And this is why Spencer Pratt is running for mayor. That hypocrisy, where the celebrities are living in one pristine Los Angeles and everyone else is living in squalor, that's got to stop. His latest ad campaign is he goes around with a stencil and a pressure washer and cleans the grime off the sidewalks. And when they remove the stencil, it says, imagine if all the streets were this clean. So if Mayor Bass wants to remove these ads, they have to go and actually clean the sidewalks. It's brilliant. His campaign also has substance. A 7-point plan to end homelessness versus Karen Bass and that other woman who say we just need to stay the course. Everything's fine. Every sane person in LA knows it's not fine. And by sane, I mean normal person walks on the sidewalks. Drew Carey, for instance, not one of those people. Drew Carey said anyone who votes for or endorses Spencer Pratfall for mayor of L.A. needs to get their head out of their blank. I understand being angry or unsatisfied, but at least get behind someone competent and not some serial scammer without a soul or moral compass. Blank this guy already. I love this. This is great. We need more Drew Careys to step up and talk about how the current path is great and everything's fine. Drew Carey lives in an enormous 12,000 square foot house, $34 million, way up on the hills. He has this infinity pool and the living room, the entire wall is all this glass window overlooking with a perfect view of the Los Angeles skyline. But when you're living this far away from the city of Los Angeles, you're not looking at the city. You're looking at the idea of Los Angeles. Because from this far away, you can't see the filth of it all. You just can't quite see it from your $34 million house. I think there's a massive silent Spencer Pratt vote out there like there was for Trump back in 2015. People can't admit it out loud. But people who realize that I don't want to live in squalor anymore. I don't want to live in fear. I want LA to be nice again. Even if maybe it means being a little mean to the criminals and drug addicts. I'm Mike Slater from Politics by Faith. More coming up.
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0: But the it's great, right? It's great. June is going to be here next week. That's the real. June 1st is Monday. That's when it's going to feel like summer. It's a little bit hazy out there. Whatever. I'm usually oblivious to the weather, but I really tend to maximize as much as I can this summer. Never been so aware. Usually the calendar just changes. I feel like a kid. I don't know. I feel like this is it. This is summer, right? Summer. Nothing's really going to change all that much. Maybe my attitude. I don't know. Why are they having a great big UFC fight at the White House? Have you seen this setup? I actually think it's great that they're doing something like that. The big lawn there should be able to celebrate all things American, Americana, as some people say for some reason. That's okay. I happen to not be a great big UFC fight fan. It's pretty brutal in the blood and the kicking, and it's not my thing, but I'm still actually glad that it's happening there. And Dana White, well, he's a real interesting, charismatic Trump supporter, and I like him. Hey, speaking of Trump, there's a cabinet meeting going on right now. They're all at that table, that big, long table, and they're going around the table. People are talking. They're not going to have everybody talk, because that can go on for hours. Remember the last time he talked? It's 5 hours. Let's turn up the volume, please, and go to the cabinet room in the White House.
1: And she had $103 in this newly opened account. And before leaving business, they put $2 billion into the account. And they had no reason for existence. They were unable to say what they did with it. $2 billion. Lee, do you want to just mention something about that?
0: Ooh, Lee Zeldin.
2: Thanks to your leadership, Mr. President. That was canceled. And they no longer have access to that $2 billion.
1: They went like hell. They wanted that money. Go ahead.
2: In fact, it was over $29 billion that have now it's now been canceled at EPA. You told us to make it a priority. Now this happened as soon as you came in. After the election, before your inauguration, they were caught on video saying that they were rushing to get billions of dollars out the door before you're swearing in because they were afraid that once you were sworn in, you were going to stop it. Well, that part, they were right.
1: We did. Yeah, we did.
2: Great job. And we're happy to do it, Mr. President. And, the Department of Justice under Todd Blanche's leadership, they just secured another big win in appeals court on some recently canceled grants for different agencies. So great attorneys making sure that this accountability is delivered over the finish line.
0: You know what I'm hearing is that Lee Zeldin is basically running the White House right now.
1: Most importantly, we're building more factories and plants.
0: De facto chief of staff.
1: Now than at any time ever before. $18 trillion coming in. That's not including the 12th month. That's 11. And I say it often that the Biden administration had much less than $1 trillion, and we have $18 trillion. And when those final numbers come up, they'll be even higher than that. That's a record in the history of the world. No country has ever done that. And that money's going into plants, and you are giving them very fast approvals, thorough and environmentally correct, but fast approvals, and you're doing a fantastic job. Thank you very much. Another man doing a fantastic job, I think we all agree, is Marco. You're all over the place, right? I watched you last night in three different locations. So tell us about Iran.
3: Well, first of all, the bottom line is Iran's never going to have a nuclear weapon. And if recent events have done anything, is just remind us once again that they are the world's leading sponsor of terrorism. And they can never have a nuclear weapon. Now, the president's preference, Mr. President, your preference has told us repeatedly, is always to negotiate these things and to figure out if you can have agreements. Diplomacy is always the first option. And we continue to work on that through your envoys, Mr. Witkoff and Kushner and others, the vice president, who have been very involved. And if there's an agreement to be made, we want that to be made. I think there's been some progress and some interest. And we'll see over the next few hours and days whether progress could be made. I just want to remind everybody, Mr. President, you know this well, you have other options available to you if that doesn't work. But the bottom line is that we prefer the negotiated diplomatic route, and we're going to give it every chance to succeed. You know, you're giving it every chance to succeed, Mr. President. But here's the bottom line, because I keep getting asked, what is this all about? It's very simple. Iran and these people in charge of Iran can never have a nuclear weapon, and they will never have a nuclear weapon, and they most certainly will not have one as long as you're president of the United States. On that point, it's very clear. Just two quick things I want to touch upon. One, you touched upon the border and security. Part of securing our border is dealing with the people that are in this country unlawfully, many of whom do not want to go back to the country that they originally came from for a variety of reasons. Either we can't send them there or some judge ties us up. And one of the key things we have achieved is now 20 countries have signed third country national agreements, meaning these are

0: safe countries where individuals who refuse to go back to their country of origin can be sent to that country instead. We've gotten 20 countries now around the world who have signed agreements that allow us to deport people to those places. What often happens when you go to the person who's here unlawfully and say, we're going to send you to this third country, is all of a sudden they decide they'd rather go back to their home country instead. So it gives the ability to enforce our laws, and we work very closely with the Department of Homeland Security on that front. Something else that I know is concerning people, because it's on the news, is Ebola. Our number one obligation, you know, we're involved in foreign policy, but even our foreign policy, the number one priority of our foreign policy is to protect the American people. We cannot and will not allow any cases of Ebola to enter the United States. And so we're very, the State Department and other agencies represented here, the Centers for Disease Control, HHS, others, are working very, very hard to contain this crisis to the countries where it's currently located, particularly the Democratic Republic of the Congo. And so we've surged assistance to make sure that is being contained there. And obviously, multiple agencies involved here are also very involved in tracking people just to make sure that nobody comes into this country that has Ebola and creates a problem for us. And we feel like we've got good efforts in place to do that. And Americans should feel assured that the president and his administration is doing everything we can to protect them on that front. My last point, you said I was all over the place. One of the places I stopped in last night was to initial the Trump Route for Prosperity in Armenia. This is a key linchpin of the peace deal that you were able to achieve between Armenia and Azerbaijan. Yeah. And in addition to that, we also signed a critical minerals MOU with them and a strategic engagement one as well. So just a reminder of another war you helped to settle, Mr. President. But from that has now we are seeing the emergence of a great new relationship with Armenia that really had grown stagnant for a very long period of time. So we're doing well on that front as well. Thank you.
1: And could I just ask you, Cuba and Venezuela, what's going on there?
0: Well, interesting. On Venezuela, that process continues, that three-phase process, you know, of obviously stabilization, recovery, and transition. I would just say, just since January 3rd of this year, okay, and I think this number's right, and Chris or Doug can correct me on this, but I think over 10 million barrels of Venezuelan oil have been delivered to the United States since the 3rd of January. That industry is being professionalized for the first time ever. It's going to the benefit of the Venezuelan people. They are selling oil in the market at market rates. The money's going to an account in the United States, controlled and monitored by Treasury, audited by KPMG, and it's for the first time ever the money's not being stolen. It's going to the benefit of the Venezuelan people. Cuba's in a lot of trouble, because unfortunately for them, it's run by a bunch of incompetent communists. And being communist is bad. Being an incompetent communist is like the worst. And but the country's been taken over by this company called Gaesa that basically controls 70% of the economy. None of the money in that company goes to help the Cuban people, none of it. So we'll be talking to them. We'll be working on it. You know, we want something good for the Cuban people. And hopefully there'll be a good outcome there for them. There needs to be. It's 90 miles from our shores. And having a failed state 90 miles from our shores is a threat to the national security of the United States.
1: So we're producing right now more oil by double than Russia and Saudi Arabia combined. There's never been anything like that. We don't need oil. We don't need the straits. We don't need anything. But we have more oil now being produced by double, by two times, than Russia and Saudi Arabia combined. A great stat. Do you want to say something about that?
2: Well, I would, President Trump, under your leadership, we've opened up
3: Ralph Burgum, the interior
2: land.
3: Guy.
2: This is land that was put away for the benefit and the use of the American people, like the Strategic Petroleum Reserve in Alaska. The Biden administration had illegally stopped holding lease sales during their administration. President Trump famously said, drill, baby, drill, but before you can drill, you've got to open public lands. Between the lease sales that have happened in the Permian, in the Bakken, and on the North Slope, just since January of this year, it's over $4 billion of revenues come into the Treasury. That's 13 times more than the Biden administration brought in on lease sales in the entire 4 years they're in office. Sir, your policies brought that in 5 months. So with that, a lot of excitement, a lot of activity. We also inherited just in one district in Carlsbad, New Mexico, 5,600 unprocessed applications to drill for oil and gas on public land. And when we're drilling on public land, those companies pay a royalty. And that money comes to all of our citizens, and it goes to local school districts, and it goes to states. It is the core of the economy in parts of our country. The team down there working for the Department of Interior, Bureau of Land Management, has dropped that by 91%. It's one of the reasons why they had a record lease sale. It's because now people go, I can bid on federal land, and I'm going to get a permit to drill, and it's not going to take me 5 years to get it. I'm going to get it in a month or less. It's exciting to see your vision. And, of course, with this energy dominance, us, as you just noted, largest oil producer in the world, largest natural gas producer in the world, largest natural gas exporter, this is an opportunity for us to bring prosperity and affordability here at home, but also bring peace abroad. So, President Trump, your energy dominance strategy with Chris Wright, Lee Zeldin, all the people that are working on this, people around the room, it's been really incredible. And, of course, you mentioned Venezuela, but all that flowing to our Gulf Coast refineries is also helping to keep the price of gas down at home. It's an amazing transformation. Bottom line is, the center of geopolitics around energy has moved from other parts of the world to the Western Hemisphere in the last 5 months. You turn Venezuela from a sanctioned adversary into a strategic ally in 45 minutes. Never happened in history before. And what's going on in Alaska? When I was there last week in Alaska, the North Slope, 80,000 barrels a day coming online at Pica. That wouldn't have happened with you. It's up by Willow on the North Slope. That's going into the Alaska pipeline. 20% increase just off that one field. So amazing work. Energy is a high-tech industry, and those guys are crushing it, and they're loving the fact that they can.
3: All right, who gets to speak next?
2: Secure energy for America.
3: Who's he going to pick on?
1: And we're working very hard in California. You know, a lot of people don't know this, but California has tremendous, tremendous oil reserves. It used to be number three in the nation, and the radical left has just wiped it out. And we're working very hard to get that open again and get it. So the people, their gasoline prices, their lack of energy is just staggering. It's staggering. And we're actually making very good progress. Even people that were against that at one point, now they're saying, wow, that'd be great. But people don't realize it was one of the, right, Chris? It was one of the top drilling states, one of the, I would say in terms of reserves, as among the top in the country. Nobody thinks of that with California. Everything was just closed down, really violently closed down. And we're opening up some of it, and we're being met with actually great spirit because they're paying so much for gasoline that they don't have to be doing that. And they have a very incompetent group of leaders, like grossly incompetent. So I think that's going to be something. On a slightly smaller subject, while Doug was speaking, Department of Interior, he and his people have done a fantastic job on D.C. D.C. is looking beautiful. The fountains are almost all open. We had 28 of them. And we have one in particular, a very long lake, we call it, the reflecting lake, between the Lincoln Monument. Nobody's ever seen anything like it. You take a look at between Lincoln and Washington, you have the longest, like 2,400 feet long. That's longer than the tallest building in the world if you set it on its side. And it's almost 200 feet wide. And actually, it was built in 1922. And from 1922 on, it really never worked. It always leaked, and it was a problem, and a lot of things. And hundreds of millions were spent. The Biden administration and the Obama administration spent hundreds of millions of dollars trying to get it to work, and they failed. And we'll be spending, you'll give me a number, but I think it's a very low number. It's like in the number that we originally talked about. We're
3: less than 10 million.
1: Cleaned it. We fumigated it. We had 10 major truck dumpsters of garbage taken out.
3: You know, I'm sorry, but he's totally right. You go to Washington, D.C., and there are parts of it that, like, wow, inspire you and that kind of thing. But so much of it is always under scaffolding. So much of it, you know, having been to a lot of places, other countries take better care of their stuff, their monuments and that kind of thing. And that reflecting pool was basically a swamp. Go figure. Anyway, they're cleaning it up. It's beautiful. All right. He's still at it. We'll be right back.
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5: Traffic is heavy along Route 27 East. You're slowing to a crawl near Riverhead Hampton Bays Road. And in Southampton, there's another pocket of traffic near Little Cobb Road. LIRR trains, you're on or close to schedule for the Ronkonkoma branch. You're facing some delays on the Montauk branch. For WLIR Traffic and Transit, I'm James Flippin.
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1: Paxton used the burner phone and an alias to hide his affair from the mother of his children. Now his wife's divorcing him on biblical grounds.
2: Thou shalt not commit adultery.
1: A month-long pen stolen from another lawyer because once a crook, always a crook.
2: Thou shalt not steal.
3: Yikes, what a nasty ad. Totally. Boy, beyond. That was John Cornyn coming out hard against Ken Paxton. And guess who won yesterday by like 50 points? Ken Paxton. I'm so happy for him. He was sitting right across from me in this room, maybe 2 months ago. And we had a great talk. I've met him. Well, actually, no. That was the first time I actually met him in person. I had interviewed him over the years. And, he has some personal baggage. But so does everybody. So does everybody. And I'm kind of sick of that stuff. You know, I mean, he didn't break the law.
4: What about he was impeached?
3: All right. That was a totally corrupt case. Don't we know anything now? Just because you're impeached doesn't mean the case against you is valid. He is a great guy. He's been doing amazing things, pushing the envelope. And it's really not for me to worry about whether or not he cheated on his wife. I hope not. And that's between him and his wife and God. There are certain things that are our business when it comes to personal, and there are certain things that aren't our business when it comes to personal. And I don't think that actually is, you know, it's just like that coach. Who's the coach from New England Patriots? Coach Vrabel. Everybody's shocked that he was fooling around with an attractive reporter. I mean, I know these are not great situations, but they happen, and I think it's supposed to be private. I don't see what shining a light on that stuff does other than making people feel morally superior or, you know, I'm not doing anything compared to that guy. Let's go back to the White House just for a minute because he's going on. President Trump's got that look in his eyes, got something on his mind here. Go back.
5: Now, when Obama did it, he spent way over $100 million and they had a great idea. Let's use the water from the Potomac. Because environmentally, they liked it. Somebody said that was good. But the water from the Potomac was not suitable for this, to put it mildly. It was disgusting what happened. And so they spent hundreds of millions, over $100 million, and they immediately closed it. It was closed for many months, and nobody did anything. It was closed. It's basically been closed. But go back to 1922. It was always sort of, people think of it as beautiful, but it was always a mess. It's going to be unbelievable. It will be unbelievable. It's actually exciting. I want to ride over there today if I can. You know, I always have a problem. Secret Service is in love with my walking along, checking the sidewalk, the new sidewalk, to see whether or not they pointed it correctly. But they do. We have great contractors doing the job. But we'll spend a very tiny amount of money, and it'll be better than it ever was when it was built in 1922. It's very exciting, actually. To me, I love construction. It's very exciting. And we do many things. We did 28 or 29 fountains. I made a contribution to redoing Lafayette Park. That's the entrance to the White House. And it was
3: a dump.
5: An embarrassment.
3: Yep.
5: The floors were broken. They had bricks. Some of the bricks were missing. You know where they're missing? They took them out to throw at people. We're going with them. It's going to be a world-class park. It'll be open pretty soon. They're doing a lot of work over there. That was a contribution that I made with some other people. And it's going to be really beautiful. That was really the front door to the White House, but you couldn't even use it. It was so terrible. People would come to the White House, and it was so terrible.
3: Homeless and drugs.
5: So with that, I'm going to ask Pete to talk about of our great success.
6: All right. Yes, sir.
5: Including Venezuela, you might talk.
6: Absolutely, sir. I think, actually, your efforts on the reflecting pool are actually a great segue. If you look at Washington and Lincoln, these are two men that faced monumental tasks and stood up in historic fashion and delivered for the American people. And when you step back and look at 47 years of what Iran waged war against us and our people, there's only one man over the course of both presidency who has stood up and said they will never get a nuclear weapon, as Marco said. So whether it was Qasem Soleimani, whether it was scrapping the Obama deal that was going to give them a weapon, whether it was the 12-day war or Operation Midnight Hammer, you created the conditions to ensure the American people and the world are safeguarded from this generational threat. And so when you authorized Operation Epic Fury, just like you talked about with the reflecting pool, we didn't do the same old thing the way we'd done it in the past after, you know, Iraq and Afghanistan, the way we waged wars. Instead, you said, we're going to do this smart, We're going to do it overwhelming. We're going to use maximum lethality, and we're going to bring them to their knees. And so whether it's their Navy that's at the bottom of the Persian Gulf, their Air Force, their air defenses, or their defense industrial base, they may have missiles, but they can't build more right now. And they can't build more drones right now. And they can't build more ships. And so they came and cried uncle to talk, which Steve and Jared and the vice president and others are doing so ably. And in the during that time, we put in a world-class blockade. And they haven't been able to bring anything in or anything out from Iranian ports. And we know from the intel that they are their economy is hurting big time because that is their lifeblood. And again, bringing them to the table. So whether it is through the efforts of your negotiators that they ensure that they never have a nuclear weapon, or we have to go back to the War Department to finish the job that way, we're prepared to do that. And I think even our reach on the dark fleet of Iranian tankers, no Iranian tanker around the globe is safe. And we've seen seizures all around the globe, again, choking off their economic lifeblood. But all of this is possible, Mr. President, thanks to the investments that you've made in this department, firing on all cylinders. For the second year in a row, we're at historic recruitment rates. Last year, we said that here. This year, we beat it even faster. The American people are excited about what you're bringing to our department. Our defense industrial base, $50 billion in private investments. Because of the meetings you've held, defense manufacturers are investing in new plants and new manufacturing, new production lines, so that we're getting weapons faster than ever. And then the $1.5 trillion that you've committed to the department going forward, that's 1 million American jobs. 1 million American manufacturing jobs. That's Golden Dome for America. That's F-47. That's B-21. That's $50 billion in drones. We're going to lead the world in drones, shaving years off of production of all of those, everything under budget and ahead of schedule, which is what the warfighter deserves. And we saw it. You mentioned Venezuela, Mr. President. You saw it on display there. Think of the fact that our Southcom commander just landed via helicopter at our embassy peacefully at the welcome of the Venezuelans, because we're now partnering with them, hopefully, even on the counter-cartel mission as we secure our hemisphere. So we've secured that southwest border. We're going to war with the cartels through the America's Counter-Cartel Coalition. Venezuela is a big part of securing our energy future and defending the homeland. And then I just want to note one more thing to give you a sense of how committed this president is. Maybe a year ago, he heard the call of Nigerian Christians who were being targeted and killed by ISIS in Nigeria. And he said, Pete, I want the War Department to focus on ensuring that we do everything we can to protect those Christians. Partnerships like that can take time behind the scenes, but he never wavered on it. And we got the assets there. And over the last month, and there hasn't been much coverage of this, we killed ISIS number two in Nigeria, who's most responsible for killing Christians and trying to target the U.S. homeland, and have since, because of the intel we gathered, killed hundreds of ISIS members who were targeting and killing Christians in Nigeria, creating a whole new opportunity there. So there's a lot of things we do that the media pays attention to, and a lot of things the president empowers the department to do on behalf of the American people that he deserves great credit for.
0: Thank you. Great job. Great job. I just want to say on recruitment, we're very proud of the fact that for the previous 4 years, previous administration, they couldn't recruit people. And that included, by the way, police and firemen and others. They were not proud of our country. And they couldn't recruit anybody with a uniform and was having a hard time recruiting. And they set record low numbers. They were way, way behind. And literally from November 5th, it started. It started even before we got going. Mm-hmm. But from the time we won the election to now, we've had numbers of recruitment, the likes of which we've never had. Record recruitment in every single branch, and that includes police and firemen. Record recruitment, so we're very proud of that. Thank you.
6: Great job. Thank you, sir.
0: Kelly, please.
7: Mr. President, you have
8: Kelly Loeffler, tall drink of water.
7: Leading us to the greatest economy that the world has ever known, and I see that every week as I travel country, main streets across dozens of
8: states.
7: I'm good.
8: I like Kelly. She's been here before. And she's from the Small Business Administration, which is, we love small business, but the SBA as a thing, I don't know. I don't know how much they do, how much they don't do. I suppose I could listen to her. She can sometimes stick to the talking points. All right, now I feel bad. Let's see what the hell she's really talking about, okay? Kelly Loeffler.
7: Loaded, and we see that in the jobs numbers. In the last 2 months alone, we've created over 300,000 private sector jobs in this country. Most jobs are created by small businesses, 2 out of 3. And small businesses, as you know, make up 99% of all businesses in this country and account for half of our GDP. So when that part of the economy is finally working again, they've gotten out from $5 trillion of regulation that the Biden administration put on hardworking small businesses. They penalized growth, investment, hard work, and success. But thanks to the working family tax cuts that every single Democrat voted against, hardworking families, the welders, the waitresses that I meet on factory floors across this country, from Pennsylvania to New Mexico, where I'll be tomorrow. Brooke and I are going to Arizona tonight. So we see this everywhere we go. It's one of the most underreported stories in the media. Main Street is back, and that's because America First. I'll tell you the other thing about fraud. Small businesses are particularly hurt by the fraud because they're some of our biggest taxpayers in the country. And they show up every day. They work hard to provide for their employees, to build their businesses. They're working, they're doing it the honest way. And they see fraudsters taking from the American people. It's taxpayer money. And so you think about, at the SBA, we found $200 billion in fraudulent PPP loans that the Biden administration tried to hide and forgive and sweep under the rug. We've turned the first $22 billion of that over to Treasury for collections and to DOJ for prosecution. Our Inspector General is already announcing that people are going to jail. There are jail sentences now being served. We've announced that 140,000 people have been barred from ever getting SBA loans again, defrauding the government for about $9 billion. So we are going to continue our work under the great leadership of Vice President Vance and appreciate the partnership because it's really accelerated our ability to get the job done. But then just back to small businesses. We have record business formation in this country. That's another story that the media won't tell you. Over 500,000 businesses on average a month this year. So it's not just record people working, strong job creation, business formation at all-time records in this country, but we have manufacturing expansion 4 consecutive months. That means that's a leading indicator, meaning that we have
8: expansion. It's just kind of all blending together right now. She's a remarkable woman, plays basketball, very tall, incredibly well-dressed, and very, very bright. All right? So there's that. I want to just, I think it's going to be a lot of fun, with this James Tallarico guy. Tallarico, right? Oh my gosh, he's the best politician ever. He's the best. They just can't get enough of this guy. I mean, just listen to him. Just listen to this guy. Cut two, please. Cut two.
9: This campaign is rooted in a fierce love for this state, for this country, and most importantly, for all of our neighbors. If you...
8: Yay! He's so good. Oh, my God, they love this guy. I mean, is this over the top or what? The guy opens his mouth no matter what the hell he says, no matter how outlandish, no matter how bland sometimes, because he can be bland when he's not being outlandish and weird. Everything he says is beautiful. Cut one.
10: Tallarico. I have never seen Republicans obsess about anybody since Barack Obama first emerged on the scene.
11: This is one of, if not the most talented politicians I have ever seen.
12: On the Democratic side, yeah, Tallarico is obviously, a star here, like a star in the making. You know, it's a rapid rise. He's been very good at media.
8: Oh, my God. Very good at media. Very good at media. But I mean, why are we talking about him? Well, he's got about $100 million coming to him. All right. They're spending a lot of money on this punk. All right. And a lot of money for us to not remember the kind of crazy stuff he stands for. James Tallarico, weirdo. Cut three.
13: God is non-binary.
14: For me, prophetic voices like Jesus have helped me reckon with my own whiteness, my own masculinity.
13: Modern science obviously recognizes that there are many more than two biological sexes. In fact, there are six.
14: The American flag is such a complicated symbol for most of us.
13: Our southern border should be like our front porch. There should be a giant welcome mat out front.
14: Did they teach you in Sunday school that Jesus Christ himself was a radical feminist?
8: Somewhere in there, he said Jesus helped him deal with his own masculinity. I wonder, and like that's masculinity. You know, in that thing, I think he may have gotten what he wanted because there's no masculinity left in that character, right? This is Ken Paxton, his opponent, the Republican nominee, Ken, versus the Democrat nominee, James, or as what's one of the low-T Tallarico. Jimmy Six Genders. They go on and on. Be right back.

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1: The Cats Roundtable. John Catsimatidis with Congressman Nick LaLota discussing the divide over the National Women's Museum.
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10: All right, hello, we're back. Just a couple of little household chores to take care of. The Gavin Newsom piece has come together very, very well. You know how I feel about Gavin Newsom, right? The man is, psychopathic, all that stuff. Nobody really seems to mind because he looks good in a suit. He does acknowledge that in his own autobiography. I'm the only one who read it. I am the only one who read this book in the country. It's a New York Times bestseller. I am the only one. It's really interesting that I am the only one. If the political class had read this thing, they'd be hounding him every moment of every day. When will this man get out of the race? He does not deserve to be here anymore. I mean, it's really frightening. Now, the stuff that he does talk about on the campaign trail or the book tour, it sounds fantastic, or not really. Actually, it sounds like canned applause lines. Sounds like he wants somebody. Hey, do me a favor, actually. Forget Gavin. Let's go back to the White House for a moment, okay? They're about to take questions, and he's got something to say to Pete. This is important. Go ahead.
11: Restaurants were closing up. There weren't very many restaurants, and now they're okay. Opening up. You can't get a space, and everyone's going out to dinner, and they're safe. And we have the national security, and we have the National Guard, and we're going to keep them. You know, I want to, by the way, just in case I mentioned, keep them. Okay. And don't lower the number either.
12: Absolutely.
11: Somebody said, are there less? I said, I hope not, but don't lower the number if you don't mind, okay?
12: We're going to surge this summer, too.
11: They look great. You know what? They give people... We took out 5,000 criminals, hardcore criminals. By the way, 90% of the crime is calculated. They count 2% of the people do 90% of the crime. That's a great number. Because when you get rid of 2% you can get rid of. 90% you can't get rid of. 2%. So 2% create 90% of the crime, 91% actually, to be exact. And we moved 5,000 people, Todd, out of here. These are career criminals. Many of them came over from the last administration through the open border, the ridiculous open border. No vetting. Nobody knew who they were. They came out of prisons. They came out of their drug dealers. There were people from mental institutions. And Washington, D.C. is now a safe and beautiful place. And it's only going to get more beautiful. Yeah, please.
13: Thank you, John. Thank you so much for having us.
4: What are your thoughts? Why do you think that Joe Biden is trying to...
10: Questions.
4: ...the Department of Justice, former President Joe Biden, to have his tapes that he did interviews on blocked from the American people hearing them? Do you think that he's trying to hide something? And maybe Acting Attorney General Todd Blanche could comment on if they will countersue and release those tapes to the American public.
11: Are you talking about with respect to his book?
4: With respect to...
11: Well, I'd like to see it. I don't know. Maybe there's some constitutional reason. I don't know. I would like to see what he has to say, because... we can never allow what happened to this country to happen. The man was grossly incompetent, and the Democrats, I call them the Democrats because the policy is so bad, but they came very close to destroying our country. We can never let it happen again, and I hope that you're able to produce that. I think it would be very interesting reading for people.
4: Mr. President, Iran wants control of the Strait of Hormuz.
11: It's international waters. Nobody's going to control it. We're going to watch over it. We'll watch over it, but nobody's going to control it. That's part of the negotiation that we have. They would like to control it. Nobody's going to control it. It's international waters, and Oman will behave just like everybody else, and we'll have to blow them up. They understand that. They'll be fine.
12: Mr. President, how much economic pressure do you feel to get the Strait of Hormuz open?
11: Well, you have to say, the United States has so much oil that we are an exporter of oil. So we have plenty of oil. We're very lucky. We're blessed with the greatest piece of land in the world from that standpoint. And we have more than anybody else. And now when you add Venezuela to it, we have, I think, 64% of the world's oil. And we're getting along very well with Venezuela, by the way. It's being run really beautifully. The big companies are moving in.
10: All right, this is going to be gone when we come back. There's the music. Well done, Mr. President. You know, there's a big, great big fake conversation going on in America right now about how terrible everything is, right? How terrible. It was another fake conversation in 2022, how great everything was going. This is propaganda before the midterms, okay? You get the truth here. And for this one brief shining moment from the White House, be right back.

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3: Zoran Mondani. Also, so many of the comments coming out this week. We also have now a primary race in the New York governor's race. And you got a lot of crazy comments coming from Democrats. Later on, we're going to talk about Benny Thompson. And he asked, this is the guy who was on the January 6th committee, remember, who just happened to destroy the evidence after the January 6th hearings. Surprise, surprise, surprise. But Benny Thompson asked Kristi Noem, the Secretary of Homeland Security, talked about the unfortunate accident of the National Guard troops being opened fire upon by that Afghan refugee. The unfortunate accident? It's not an accident. The guy was preparing for it for a while. He drove for days across country, drove thousands of miles, planned it, staked it out, opened fire. It's intentional. So why are Democrats trying to minimize it like it just happens to be some flash in the pan accident? It's not an accident. It is a horrible, disgusting crime that needs to be punished. And yet Benny Thompson used the phrase unfortunate accident. Well, here is Zoran Mondani. Here is what he had to say. He put out this video this week. This is another crazy thing. Puts out a video on how to avoid getting arrested by ICE. Puts it on his social media. Here he is.
4: Last weekend, ICE attempted to raid Canal Street and detain our immigrant neighbors. As mayor, I'll protect the rights of every single New Yorker. And that includes the more than 3 million immigrants who call this city their home. But we can all stand up to ICE if you know your rights. If you encounter ICE, these are the things that every New Yorker should know. First, ICE cannot enter into private spaces like your home, school, or a private area of your workplace without a judicial warrant signed by a judge. That looks like this.
5: If ICE does not have a judicial warrant signed by a judge, you have the right to say, I do not consent to enter, and the right to keep your door closed.
4: Sometimes ICE will show you paperwork that looks like this and tell you that they have the right to arrest you. That is false.
5: ICE is legally allowed to lie to you, but you have the right to remain silent.
4: If you're being detained, you may always ask, am I free to go, repeatedly, until they answer you.
5: You are legally allowed to film ICE as long as you do not interfere with an arrest.
4: It is important to remain calm during any interaction with ICE or law enforcement. Do not impede their investigation, resist arrest, or run. One last thing. New Yorkers have a constitutional right to protest. And when I'm mayor, we will protect that right. New York will always welcome immigrants. And I will fight each and every day to protect, support, and celebrate our immigrant brothers and sisters.
3: How is that not obstruction or aiding and abetting? Here's some tips to avoid ICE. Here's some things you don't have to do. If it doesn't look like a real warrant, you don't have to let them in.
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6: A house fire in Westchester County has left one teenage girl dead and her brother fighting for his life. This happened in Cortland Manor. The flames broke out around 2:30 this morning at a home along Sherwood Road. Overhead footage from news choppers shows a second story window looking out on the front of the house totally scorched. Firefighters say they arrived to heavy flames. One adult son was outside the home with his mom, but there were two teens still trapped inside, the boy and the girl. The front door was completely consumed by flames, so firefighters did emergency rescues, putting ladders to windows. Here's the Lake Mohegan fire chief.
7: CPR was immediately initiated. That was extremely challenging as there's fire blowing out of three floors of the house, and now two patients in cardiac arrest. Our crews immediately did a valiant effort of CPR resuscitation efforts. The patients were subsequently transported to New York Presbyterian Hospital.
6: And sadly, we do know the 17-year-old girl died at the hospital. And in the city last night, an anti-Zohran Mamdani rally was held outside a Gracie mansion where this man, who says he voted for Mamdani last November, explained his reason for being there.
8: I think at this point, the majority of us are starting to realize that it was a lot of smoking mirrors. I basically see the truth, what everybody else sees. He had an opportunity, and clearly he did not follow up with anything that I thought that he promised me.
6: One of the organizers saying the rise of anti-Semitism in New York drove her to set up the rally. President Trump may attend one of the Knicks NBA Finals games at Madison Square Garden to cheer on his hometown team. That's per a report from the New York Times. That series starts a week from today as the Knicks will play either the San Antonio Spurs or the Oklahoma City Thunder. 77 WABC degrees and cloudy skies around the tri-state. I'm James Corbin.
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9: If you want to be better than anybody in the fake news, just start cutting the media out of the equation. Media, plural for medium, has to go through something, has to go through. Whether it's a canvas that you paint on or the internet that the New York Times writes their lies on, why bother? You can go straight to the source. And I, quite frankly, love doing it. I love doing it. And if you some people say, well, that's boring. No, actually, it's enlightening. It's enlightening. And with that, we go right to the president in the cabinet room taking questions, and often they just take a 4-second soundbite, maybe an 8-second soundbite. We'll listen to the whole thing and the whole context, which reporters, they're atrocious at delivering. Go ahead.
10: They asked us, would we pause the war for a little while because they'd like to dig? So we'll do that. But we had them beat. They're, you know, no better now. We could close it out very quickly. If we can do it in a different way, that'd be good. If we get everything we want. But we could close that out very, very quickly, and we may have to. I don't think so, but we may have to.
11: Mr. President, ask about the World Cup, if I could. The U.S. spent a lot of money getting the World Cup here and increasing the infrastructure. Does the economic benefit outweigh the cost?
10: No, the World Cup is great. It's the most successful they've ever had, ticket-wise. They've never had anything that sold so quickly. It's amazing because it's the United States.
11: You don't think of
10: benefits? I call it soccer. You know, it's just easier to do because we have football and they have two footballs, right? They call it football. But most people never thought they'd see anything like that. The World Cup, it's turned out to be the most successful World Cup from the standpoint of what's happening than they've ever had. Yeah, please.
12: Thank you so much. Roman Ortiz with Turning Point USA. I have one question for you and one question for Vice President J.D. Vance on fraud. What's your message to the New Jersey leaders pushing back against ICE operations at Delaney Hall?
10: Mm. About ICE?
12: Yes.
10: Or about NICE, as I call it, NICE. The NICE facility. I'd love to change the name, call it NICE. They do a great job, and it's all paid for protesters. You know, you can see by the signs. The signs are all made by the same beautiful factory. It's a printing plant. In fact, I'm thinking about using it. They do such a nice job. These aren't protesters. These people are fake. They're all paid for. And I will tell you, Tom Holman and that whole group, and now Mark Wayne is so incredible. Mark Wayne, do you want to just respond to that?
13: Sure.
10: We run the finest facilities anywhere in the world of their type. But we have some horrible killers. We have killers. We have guys that have murdered numerous people in there. And these are the people they're trying to protect. There's nobody that runs a facility like we do. Mark Wayne, please.
13: Yeah, it shows this radical left Democrats' priorities when they decide to go out and protest a detention center where we're housing rapists, child predators, murderers, drug dealers, and they choose Memorial Day of all the day, of all the time to go protest something that they say that they're that it's because they're on a hunger strike when there was only a handful of individuals that was refusing to eat because they want their ethnic group or their ethnic right food. Well, they can go back to their country and get whatever food they want. The fact is, we're giving them the calories they want. This isn't Holiday Inn. We're giving them sanitation. But for the Democrats and the governor, like Governor Sherrill, and Senator Kim and Senator Booker to go out and do something like this of all the days is very frustrating. And we see Antifa signs are literally out there. The local police refusing to respond. They barricade it, not allowing our employees to come in and out. ICE has to go out there, remove the barricade, and then you have one of the senators complain because he got splattered with a pepper ball. I'm sorry, you probably shouldn't have been there.
10: You know, one thing I'll say about that, the local police, I know a lot of the New Jersey police, they're phenomenal. They love us, but they're told not to do anything.
13: That's right.
10: They love us. They love him. They even love me a lot. And I'm in New Jersey a lot. It's great. I mean, I think it's a great place. It's got a group of people running it now that are having a hard time. But they really like this administration. They love this administration more than any administration they've ever had. And they're thanking me all the time. And, you know, I see those guys going up and down the Jersey Turnpike with their big, beautiful hats on. I say, I'd like to look like that someday. You know, they're great. No, these are great people, and they love him, and they love ICE, and they love the Border Patrol. And they're not allowed to talk to anybody. It's like, but it all comes from the top. They have to follow orders. They want to keep their jobs.
14: Are you expecting Congress to pass a federal gas tax holiday?
10: A gas tax holiday?
14: Yeah, to suspend federal
10: gas. Well, it's something we might talk about. Let's see what happens over the next week, 2 weeks. A lot of good things are happening.
15: So, President Trump, the Knicks game next week?
10: No, I was invited to the. I was going to go on Wednesday, but they closed it out very quickly. They ran. And Jim Dolan's a great guy. He's, as you know, owns and in charge of Madison Square Garden. He's having a good year. Boy, what a team. They win all their games. They have some great players. I think I'll be going to one of the games. Yeah, I was invited by numerous people and Jim. And I think I'll be going. It's great. Great to see it.
15: President Trump, election fraud, President Trump.
10: The Knicks have really suffered for years.
16: They're doing right now.
14: Do you accept an agreement with Iran that just calls for further talks on the uranium, or
10: no.
14: Is the only option you
10: no,
14: provide
10: basics,
14: one
10: no,
14: for?
10: I would for some of it, you know, because it's a memorandum of understanding for speed. And one of the things that will happen is the strait will open immediately, but it's got to be perfect. I'm not going to do this. I didn't do this to get a crummy agreement. The worst agreement ever signed was by Barack Hussein Obama. What a horrible agreement that was. It was a setback for this country, for the whole world. The Middle East would have blown itself up. No, I would like to have the countries we were talking about, with Saudi Arabia, UAE, Qatar, and the others, we'd like to have them immediately join the, and Steve Witkoff is working on that with Jared and some others, but would like to have them join the Abraham Accords. It'll be historic if they do it. And I think they owe that to us, to be honest. I think, because that really would be a tremendous sign. And I think those countries owe it to us. Steve, are you going to get them to sign?
17: We're definitely pushing it, Mr. President.
10: I'm not sure we should make the deal if they don't sign. You want to know the truth? If they don't sign to join the Abraham Accords, I don't know that we have countries in there already. UAE, great. Great countries, bold countries. And it's turned out to be so good, so effective. And so we're, you know, requesting strongly that they join. It'll be great. It'll be great for Saudi Arabia. It'll be great for Qatar and Kuwait, the whole group.
14: So the Iran deal might be contingent on more countries joining the
10: I don't know. I don't want to say that. I'm not going to give you, you know, what's contingent, what's not. I can say that we can make a good deal right now, but maybe not a great deal. And if it's not a great deal, we're not making it. So, because we can make a great deal with this guy right here. And but it's, you know, it's a lot nastier. Probably wouldn't go as quickly. Yeah. Wouldn't be talking about as quickly, but it would be foolproof. But I think we're doing very well, Steve. I think we're doing pretty well in terms of the negotiation. But we'll see. If it's not going to be a real deal, because Obama had that horrible JCPOA, whatever it was the worst deal. It was a path for Iran to have a nuclear weapon very quickly. Years ago, they would have had a nuclear weapon. We might not be here talking about it right now. They would have had a nuclear weapon. And frankly, Obama picked the wrong country. He should have picked another country. I won't tell you what it was. but he picked the wrong country when he picked Iran. But we have things understood now with Iran. It's been nasty. They've lost their leaders. They've lost. And it really is regime change. You know, we didn't set out for regime change. But by the fact that we're dealing with a totally different group of people than we were at the beginning. And frankly, I find them to be much more reasonable. I actually find them to be smarter, but I find them to be much more reasonable. This is regime change. One regime is gone, another regime is gone, we're dealing with the third. Pieces of it, because some of them are gone too. And I find them, I think, how can you have a stronger regime change than that, you know? So I do find that. I'd like to thank you all very much. We're doing great. Our country is doing fantastically well, and this group of people is outstanding. Thank you all very much.
9: It's very interesting. It's very interesting. And I know there's a, you know, the constant barrage of negative news that people are bathed in. Those who engage in the news, right? I mean, they're hopeless, right? People who really super duper follow the news, 95% of them are totally anti-Trump because that's where the coverage is. Now, there are others out there who just kind of casually pay attention. And, you know, even if you're casually paying attention, this kind of rubs off. This is out there. This is out there. It's sustained. I guess what concerns me a little bit, because it's always been negative information about President Trump, right? Fake information all the time, especially an election in 2016, 2020, 2024, relentless. And for President Trump, you throw in 2021, 2022, 2023, and you could say, well, it doesn't work. You know, the fake news doesn't work. Well, it's interesting. President Trump himself can overcome it. Nobody engages like that. Nobody can break through the filter like he can. And that's kind of a problem, that he's the only one who can do it. So you have these congressional candidates across the country. You have senatorial candidates. You have people running for governor. And it surprises me how few of them have learned from President Trump. They have figured out, a lot of them are kind of intimidated by him, and they shake their head at him, even especially the politicians. Oh, the politicians are, gosh, a lot of them can't wait until he's gone. And I have a feeling, like, right when you think he's gone, like when he's an ex-president of the United States, which will happen someday, he just might even be more powerful. I'll have thoughts on that later. But, yeah, here's just a bunch of, they just can't stand him. And whenever they have the opportunity, they stick it to him. You recognize any of these voices? This is over the $1.7 billion fund of weaponization. Cut eight, if you don't mind. Cut eight.
16: Under what circumstances would it ever make sense to provide restitution for people who were either pled guilty or were found guilty in a court of law?
18: We need more information on it.
19: I just don't know how this puppy dog will work.
20: I do not support the weaponization fund as it has been described.
9: The last one was Susan Collins. Who else was in there? Tom Tillis, even John Kennedy. A lot of these people feel very, very awkward, right? Oh, my goodness gracious. They could paint us as anti-law enforcement. After all those people were attacking cops. No, actually, they weren't. They weren't. And some people were fighting back against brutality. You have to factor that in. You know, the police on January 6th, I'll never get over how they gave themselves bonuses and they gave themselves gold medals. And Congress is right there with them. You know, these guys are kind of like, and what's the word?

0: mystery photo op. I want to show you this. This is what they do. The illusion of January 6th. There's this guy, this cop, this one cop who let everybody inside. I don't know why they call him a hero, but boy, oh boy. Cut 11, please. Cut 11.
1: U.S. Capitol Police Officer Eugene Goodman has been hailed as a hero for leading the insurrectionists that stormed the U.S. Capitol away from the Senate chamber.
2: Because of his quick thinking, because of his training, and because of his personal bravery, deflected the movement of this angry mob.
3: Eugene Goodman was one of the many Capitol Police who were on the right side of history last week.
4: We know that the incredible American hero, Eugene Goodman, I mean, all of these police officers were heroes. But the fact that he saved Mitt Romney's life.
0: Did you know Mitt Romney came? What? Mitt Romney didn't almost lose his life. This is so offensive to me. I watched the tape of Eugene Goodman. What did Eugene Goodman actually do? Not much. Cut 10, please. Cut 10. That's it. That's it. He used no force when force was required. You know, you're allowed to push people. You're allowed to take out your baton. You're allowed to. But interestingly, he led him right outside the Senate chamber. That was fake news in there. Fake news. Now, of course, he's a great-looking guy. Very cute and cuddly, right? That's half of why they made him a hero. It's never about the substance with these people. 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
2: Who among us doesn't have failures? 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All of us have stuff with us. We're human. And some stuff is more profound than others. So yeah, I loved Robert Byrd. And I think that a lot of times we get caught. Wait a minute, I'm getting a text. Uh-oh. I think it's from Princess Di. Oh, goodness gracious. She just sent me a Robert Byrd quote. See, this is dangerous. Rather I should die 1,000 times and see old glory trampled in the dirt, never to see it rise again, than to see this beloved land of ours become degraded by race mongrels. A throwback to the blackest specimen from the wilds. That was Senator Robert Byrd in 1944, opposing integration. Yeah, he's a Democrat. Same Democrats as George Wallace standing up there talking about segregation now, segregation's ever. Which is, by the way, what the black, what the Democrats still practice in public schools. Just so you know, they haven't really changed as a party that much. Except now they do it on economic grounds. They claim he's a vile man. He was a that was vile.
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1: Well, 800-848-9222, 800-848-9222. The fake news has already started. President Trump declares he does not even care about the midterms. All right. That's just like declaring that he doesn't care about the financial conditions of America. Right. They just take it out of context, you know, and this is the kind of thing that used to be applauded. You got to do what's right for the country. And then you let the politics, you know, you hope you do. You hope the people approve. But at some point you got to lead. You actually just have to lead. And that's not the way things work in Washington. And it's one of the reasons why President Trump is, well, doesn't fit in. Okay. Doesn't fit in the best possible way. You know who does fit in? John Thune. Now, John Thune knows how to play the game. Okay. Now we're all kind of aware of it now, but so John Thune is asked actually about the January Sixers fund. The way he answers it is really something else, right? You know, a non-denial denial. He doesn't want to. They're just game players. Pass the Save Act, okay? And now he's brokenhearted that his friend John Cornyn isn't going to be a buddy in the U.S. Senate. Well, Ken Paxton again, good for you. Gavin Newsom, watch out. I haven't forgotten about you. Oh, and Bill Stevenson tonight.
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2: Extra.
3: The American Academy of Pediatrics says in a new policy statement that recess is important for school-age kids, but education experts say this should not be an excuse to expand playtime at the expense of learning.
4: They don't need more recess. They need more actual focused instruction, which we're finding is making a real difference across the board.
3: That's Sherry Sylvester with the Texas Public Policy Foundation, who says that more than half of all public school kids can't read at grade level. And that, she says, needs to be addressed before recess. I'm James Flippin, and this is the Worldwide News Network.
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5: Traffic is heavy along Route 27 East. You're slowing to a crawl near Riverhead Hampton Bays Road. And in Southampton, there's another pocket of traffic near Little Cobb Road. LIRR trains, you're on or close to schedule for the Ronkonkoma branch. You're facing some delays on the Montauk branch. For WLIR Traffic and Transit, I'm James Flippin.
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5: Fire crews responded to a propane filling station in Belmore and had to battle a blaze for several hours on Memorial Day. Belmore Fire first on the scene. Flames could be shooting out of the facility's roof. The Nassau County Fire Marshal's Office says the cylinder that was leaking was more than 1,100 gallons and used to fill small propane tanks. A Merrick teen faces assault charges after an incident at the Merrick Carnival. The incident happened Friday night around 9:30 at the carnival, which is held in the LIRR Merrick Station parking lot. According to Nassau County Police, the 13-year-old suspect assaulted two other teens, a 14-year-old female and a 15-year-old female. One of the victims was kicked in the head several times. The other was punched in the head and face. The 13-year-old female suspect was arrested and is due back in court, family court, at a later date. Meanwhile, several Knicks fans faced charges accused of disorderly conduct after they were celebrating the team's sweep in front of Madison Square Garden. The Knicks are moving on to the NBA Finals for the first time since 1999, and fans are ecstatic.
2: This is awesome. 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This is the best thing ever.
7: Going all the way. I don't know what Jalen Brunson said to them in that huddle up, but whatever it was good. It was good.
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9: Game one will be here. I'm so excited. Let's go Knicks.
5: The NYPD says crowds became unruly late Monday night, climbing light posts as well as subway station overhangs. Cops were attempting to do crowd control just before 11 o'clock, and that's when several were arrested. And that's news for Long Island on WLIR, Long Island's most listened to radio station. I'm James Flippin.
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12: Do you support that? Pardoning people who attacked police officers who stormed the Capitol that day?
13: Well, I mean, as we've discovered, under the Biden administration, the pardon authority is a very broad one. I mean, he's taken it to a whole new level. That's ultimately going to be a decision that President Trump is going to have to make. And, you know, what I'm focused on is the future and not looking in the rearview mirror, but looking at the windshield and what we have to do.
1: Thank you, John. Wow. Profile and courage there. Sounds like leadership. Well, that'll be up to the president. I'll be working feverishly behind the scenes to disrupt the president's agenda, you know, but that'll be up to the president. It's very dishonest. It's very misleading. And it's very, very Washington. It's very, very swampy. John Thune. Now, that man, who knows? Do you trust him? You know, he has an egg on his face, major egg on his face after John Cornyn loses that primary to Ken Paxton. All-round great guy, Ken Paxton. And he really is. But Thune and McConnell and the rest, yeah, Mitch McConnell, well, he's really, really upset about January 6th. To this day, he doesn't see how anybody could get any money for their prosecution and persecution. Cut nine, please. And by the way, when Mitch is talking, John Thune is right over his shoulder. Cut nine.
14: No, we're here.
1: Yeah, go ahead.
14: We saw what happened. It was a violent insurrection for the purpose of trying to prevent the peaceful transfer of power after a legitimately certified election.
1: No. Tells me that Mitch was in on it. Although then again, he's pretty out of it at this point. Very out of it. So it's hard to say for sure, but look, I am just going to embrace the positive, which is all around us. And I turned on the Today Show, hyperventilating about gas prices. I mean, hyperventilating. And, you know, that traffic was off, Memorial Day, although they were hyping Memorial Day, right? Because they have all their little special features and people come on and pay money. So they can talk about, you know, their hotels or their restaurants or their tourist attractions, right? And they want people going. But then right after, it's right back to beating up on Trump. And this was 4 years ago. It was all January 6th. A year and a half later, January 6th stuff. So it's fake news. It surrounds us. And you have to distance. You have to create some distance. And also skepticism. You guys know this, but hey, one other thing, and this has kind of become a passion project of mine, my book review of Gavin Newsom. I'm sorry, but I found out some more stuff when I'm reading it. I reread it, actually, because I'm making a huge, it's like 10,000 words. It's in two separate parts, my great big Gavin Newsom takedown essay. Now, listen to this. Whenever he's on the book tour, he starts, it's an applause line. He starts talking about how much he loves his mom and how much, you know, we owe single mothers. And who's going to, like, boo at that? No, it sounds good. It's almost like, you'll hear, though, it's almost like Jeb Bush, please clap. Right? Because the audience, I think, on some level knows that they're being taken advantage of. Cut 12, if you don't mind. Cut 12, Gavin Newsom on his book tour.
15: I never understood why my father left. I never understood my mom's relationship to her father, who took his life, was a prisoner of war, a corregidor, who put a gun to her head when she was very young, threatening to kill her in a fit of rage of alcoholism. Again, eventually taking his own life. I never understood that connection. I never understood how that shaped her and how that shaped me and who I am today. Single mom working 2, 3, sometimes 4 jobs. And by the way, I describe them in detail, that none of that is exaggerated. Single moms, just single moms. Oh my, single moms. Not all the single moms out here. And so in many ways, this became a love letter to her. The things I can never say to her because she's not around. She never met my kids.
1: He could never say those things to her. He must have not heard about the custom known as Mother's Day, you know? A love letter to his mother. It's not a love letter to his mother. Not at all. But he's got this indignation thing down. I'm trying to think of, who was the most indignant person? AOC is pretty good at being indignant. Right? Indignant. What do we mean by indignant? It means almost being fake angry, right? I am so appalled by that. Let's see here. He's on the Mark Halperin Show, cut 13. This is Gavin Newsom at his most indignant.
15: My mom worked 2 or 3 jobs her entire life. And I know that offends folks that just think I'm trying to sanitize, but you know what? With all due respect to those guys on Fox and everywhere else that want to just bury folks because they disagree with them, my mother deserves more grace. And I'm going to give her that dignity to talk about her life and her struggles where she did work 2 or 3 jobs her whole life.
1: No, the thing is, though, here's the secret. He doesn't. He doesn't like his mom. It's right there in the book. He takes cheap shots at her over big things and little things. All this book is regarding his mom is a list of her deficiencies and his grievances with the mother. At one point, he actually says, I know what I've said about my mom is cruel. It's incredible what this guy put down on paper. It's incredible that the governor, a sitting governor of such a big state, can go out there and say this book is one thing when it's really not. And nobody notices. It says a lot about Gavin Newsom, but it also says a lot about our culture. You know, because he's an important person and the book has already been promoted and it's already been praised. So the narrative, you know, that word narrative, I hate that narrative. I hate that word narrative because everything becomes a story, you know, with a beginning, a middle and an end and a hero and somebody who's not the hero and the protagonist and the antagonist. Right. But sometimes things don't fit into a narrative. We used to not use that word as much. I know what it is, you know, as it applies to literature, but it doesn't necessarily apply to life. As Homer Simpson said, you know, sometimes a bunch of stuff just happens. And one of those things happening is Gavin Newsom taking nasty, continued swipes at his mom in this book. Cut 14, please. This is Gavin Newsom reading his own book. Cut 14.
15: I'd scream and yell to get my mother's attention, and she'd do her best to ignore me, often with the aid of a few glasses of cheap wine.
1: Cheap wine. Not only wine, but cheap wine. Wow, you know, Gavin Newsom he's a connoisseur when it comes to wine. You know, right? That stupid restaurant he's got, Plump Jack. He acts like he's, Nathan of Nathan's Hot Dogs, some sort of heroic entrepreneur. His best friend was John Getty, the son of, J.P. Walter Getty, whatever the hell. He hung out with the richest family in the world. Cut 15, please. More of the mom giving Gavin a hard time.
15: My mother tried to help me with my homework, but each day was a hustle for her. She didn't know what to make of my dyslexia. And by the time she arrived home from work, she was exhausted.
1: Wow. So she was no help with the homework? She was exhausted? I don't like the way he says the word hustle about his mother. You know what I mean? And you heard earlier, she worked 2, 3, 4 jobs. I actually looked that up. That's not true. Okay? It's not true. It's not true. He's looking for, I don't know, man, this man can't be president, folks. You can't have a guy this discombobulated. What else do we got here? Cut 16, please. Here he is again, ripping on his mom. Cut 16.
15: My mother did not possess the language to delve into the complications and tragedies of her parents and grandparents, much less convey the story to me and my sister Hillary.
1: Lacked the language. What else here? And by the way, this is not like selective quoting. There's not another like portion of this book where he's just heaping praise on her. It's not. He says he loves her. But it's almost like if he calls this a love letter, the only thing that makes it a love letter would be writing at the end. Like you could write a nasty letter to somebody and write love. I could write love, Greg. Dear Joe, you are a jerk and a stupid head and a menace to society and a menace to me. Now get out. Love, Greg. And Jackie Gleason. Cut 17, please.
15: When it came to her past, my mother was almost completely mute. There was no use probing her.
1: No use. My mother was such a simpleton. She was clueless. He uses that word too. This is how much he hates the mother. All right? So he goes out of his way to track down from Chico State University, a college that his mother attended for 1 year. 1 year. And went and tracked down the roommate from like the early 1960s. And he sits down with her and has a whole big interview. And she says, your mother was an odd duck who was clueless about everything. And then she tells the most absolutely incredible. By incredible, I mean, it can't have happened that way. And Gavin shouldn't have written it. He says his grandmother slept not on a mattress, not on a box spring, but on wood planks. This is the story that the college roommate tells Gavin Newsom 50 years later, and he writes it in the book. What's the matter with this guy? And here he is with the wine again, cut 18.
15: But I don't recall crueler words ever said about me. I stayed silent, and she went back into her room and shut the door. I could hear her pour a drink from her Safeway jug of wine.
1: Oh, what a pathetic woman. A Safeway jug of wine. How can you drink from Safeway? That's another detail that might be a little bit off because I couldn't help myself. I looked it up. Safeway didn't start selling wine until Gavin was out of high school. And that's just the kind, I mean, like, wait a second. Why is he doing this? There's something up. And the other thing I got to show you guys, okay, because he sums up the entire message about his mother. Now, I know that this is hot stuff. I know that the Democrats are going to find this stuff that I write, that I document, and it will be the end of his political career. Maybe not obviously, but they're going to come and get him, just like they went to come and get, what was that guy's name? Eric Swalwell, right? They vaporized him. They vaporized people. They vaporized Andrew Cuomo. They vaporized Joe Biden. And next, they will vaporize this guy. Trust me on that. Let's see here. Where do we have this? Yeah. So he's writing at the end of the chapter. I could see now that her sad and stunted upbringing on Stanyan Street was all the preparation she had for her life ahead. She could not fill out what was missing in herself, much less what was missing in my father. They were woefully unprepared to share a life of marriage, children, and work. Let's see here. And then he says, his father was a fool to have married such a young girl and a fool to have introduced her to the volatility of politics. But listen to this, the father's dead, the mother's dead. He writes this, where my father, the storyteller, never ventures is the terrain of that garden and wood house and roaring fireplace on Stanyan Street. He would not have wanted to paint for posterity such a portrait of Tessa and her parents. This is what he's acknowledging, what he just wrote, okay? So the story he left to me and Hillary was not even half painted, a canvas almost entirely blank. I must say that there is something painful and cruel in the clear-sightedness I now own, the piece of canvas I have painted. It's cruel, and he knows it. He's got mommy issues.
16: You know, you can have mommy issues, but if you go around saying to everybody you don't have mommy issues, you loved your mother, and I find evidence that you didn't love your mother, that there's some sort of weird hang-up you have, well, you're not being honest with anybody. Explaining the mystery of my mother all these years later allows me to understand and love her even more. All right, there's his little cat. There's his little escape hatch, right? But it's too late. This is like the, you know, mom, you're a B-I-T-C-H. Love your son. And yet I am unable to act on that love in the time that it mattered. I am unable to reach back with what I know to be true and ease the pain of her living. Knowledge too late for anything but knowledge. This is the incapacity I am left with. Who the hell sits around and stares at their navel all day long like this guy? Who does that? Who can do that? Who has the luxury? Nobody. People are working. He's supposed to be working. He writes also how he gets bored of his jobs. He got bored of being the mayor of San Francisco. He got bored of being the lieutenant governor of California. He's bored of being the governor of California. I guess he's got ADD in addition to the dyslexia. It's not amusing enough. You know who needs to be amused constantly, Gavin? Children. That's why we erect little things in their crib, right? Mobiles and stuff like that. So they're engaged all the time, right? You need something visual because of the dyslexia? To Mrs. Newsom, I am sorry. Your son let you down, all right? And I hope. I don't think he can, but I hope he owes an apology. Not only to her, by the way, to everybody who picked up this stupid book, all right? Me especially. Be right back.
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16: Okay, putting the finishing touches on my significant piece about Bill Stevenson and all the conflict of interest that surrounds that case. Bill's in trouble, and I think he needs my help, and I'm trying to help. I'm doing everything I can. And if you can think of anything, let me know. That thing should be online a little bit later tonight. It's called Greg Kelly's Substack. I already read you a big chunk of it yesterday. Basically, the judge in the case is married to a good friend of Joe Biden's. Okay, it's crazy. A guy who was the U.S. attorney, a guy who was actually seen as Joe Biden's partner in law enforcement. You can't have that judge doing this thing. What else? His own defense attorney is totally conflicted. His wife works for Governor Myers, and Governor Myers is another fantastically close person with Joe Biden. It's just insane what's happening. All right, Cindy, hello. How are you?
6: Hi, Greg. Thanks so much for doing a deep dive into all the biographies that you've been sharing with us so we don't have to. Regarding Newsom, does he by any chance mention his marriage to Kimberly Guilfoyle?
16: Does he talk about it?
6: Yeah.
16: Yeah, he does. He does. You know, he does talk about that. He said, you know, he liked her. And, you know, loved her, but she needed to be the center of attention. You know, she took a job in New York. He was still working in San Francisco, and they grew apart. He's very flattering of the father of Kimberly, Mr. Guilfoyle. He's very nice to the father. He's not mean to Kimberly. But I have seen him take shots at her during the book tour, and that plays to the audience because the audience wants to hear that. They set him up. You know, they actually like set it up like, yeah, she's a crazy person, right? And they're like, and he's like, yeah. I mean, so yeah, she's in the book. And he's, you know, I would say neutral to nice on her. But other stuff is, you know, the mother, I think, is just outrageous what he just said. Did you hear what I just reported about that?
6: Yes. And and Bill Stevenson, please. That is such an important thing. I can't wait to read your whole Substack on that. There's something fishy about that. Definitely.
16: Big time, big time. Well, I'm on the case, and thank you. And so is my friend, and I'm going to tell you who it is who I've been working with on this thing, Garrett Ziegler. Garrett Ziegler is from the Marco Polo Project. He's done amazing research with, you know, the Biden laptop and all that stuff. And he's just a real public advocate in the best sense of the words. So thank you for that. I'm working with him, and he's going to be appearing on this show in just a little while. Peter, you're in New Jersey. Hello.
7: Hello, Greg. How are you?
16: Good.
7: Say, this guy, this dirty rat, is trying to portray his life as a child worse than J.D. Vance. That's what he's doing. That's exactly what he's doing for this election coming up.
16: It's interesting. Yeah, the J.D. Vance thing. Well, he wants to show that he is like a regular guy, but he's not regular, and it's very strange. And I'll tell you something. This is also something I'm trying to figure out how to put this into words. So the book is really emphasizing that half of his life was spent in like very working class conditions, right? Because his mom was single and that kind of thing. But then at the same time, he talks about how gifted his lineage, you know, all of his ancestors were, what prestigious jobs they had, how important they were. He must mention the place Stanford University 57 times in the entire book. Stanford, Stanford, Stanford, Stanford. Everybody in his family went to Stanford. He talks about Stanford more than he talks about his own college, Santa Clara University. It's just a very strange thing. So I'm with you. He's trying to possibly play the poverty card, right, insincerely. And he doesn't claim outright poverty, but he says it was challenged. But the funny thing is about an imposter. He wants, you see, at one point he says, oh, they called me the pampered prince, and I really didn't like that. No, he liked it. He liked it. He liked it very much. It's a fascinating, anyway, I think you may be right about that J.D. Vance angle. But the problem is J.D. Vance wrote a quality book, a real book. It looks like Gavin Newsom shoved this thing into AI and out came this. It's a disaster. Thank you, sir. To be continued.
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8: Let's start with your telephone calls. Line one, Patrick in New Jersey. What's on your mind?
9: Good morning. Good morning, Dominic. I'm a blind person, and I'm afraid to go into the city because my friends tell me, stay out of there. You got the homeless. They defecate all over the place.
8: Yes, they do.
9: They're playing with themselves.
8: Yes, they do.
9: You got to have eyes in the back of your head, in front of your head, your side of your head. You got to, you know, look all over. And it's a disgrace. I don't blame the cops, but they're up at the turnstile, but they're not down where the trains are. Why? I don't understand that.
8: Well, I see them down where the trains are, but that's at the stops that I go to. Patrick, I'm just curious. Do you have a seeing eye dog?
9: I used to have a seeing eye dog, but unfortunately, she was 12 and a half years old, and I had to put her down. She had cancer.
8: Oh, I'm sorry to hear that.
9: And that,
8: you know,
9: hurt.
8: I've
9: that,
8: always,
9: that really hurt.
8: I'm not minimizing the issues that you're raising because it's tough to be in New York City these days. But I've always been completely mesmerized by dogs that help the blind. That, I mean, do you really trust them? Because you're putting your life into their. I've seen blind people ride the subway with their dogs. Are they really that good?
9: Oh, yes. They do protect you, I'll tell you that. It happened a couple of times with me. Somebody tried to mug me, and...
8: Wow.
9: Let me tell you, the dog got into a ferocious bark, and they went right back the other way and left me alone.
8: So even though you're blind, Patrick, somebody tried to rob you?
9: Yeah, they don't care.
8: You know, I wish anybody. I could be around. That's tantamount to robbing an elderly person. I don't get it, Patrick, yeah. But don't feel bad about not going into New York City. Any urban area around America these days, but especially New York City with Democrats and the socialists of Mamdani. It's tough. Thank you, Patrick, for the great call. Let's go to John. Line 2 in St. Louis. John, what's on your mind?
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8: Thank you.
10: Totally enjoy your show. 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And I'm asking myself, how in the world do they not understand what's happening? There you go, brother.
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11: I'm Bill Rakoff. President Trump held a cabinet meeting at the White House today. The topic, Iran. President says the priority is making sure that Iran never possesses a nuclear weapon.
26: It also would have been used had I not terminated the Obama deal, the Iran nuclear deal, as we call it. That was in my first term. Had I not terminated that, they would have had a nuclear weapon a long time ago. I would say it was a guarantee that it would have been used. And It would have blown up Israel. It would have blown up the entire Middle East. And that's never going to happen.
11: A new report says it's going to take the U.S. military contractors at least 3 years to replenish the stockpile of some weapons used in the Iran war. Michael Wallace has more.
0: The analysis by the Center for Strategic and International Studies says inventories of Tomahawk cruise missiles and Patriot and THAAD interceptors have been depleted. The Trump administration's record $1.5 trillion defense budget proposal would accelerate spending on those weapons, but the center is concerned American forces would have limited firepower in any future conflict with China. China has stated it wants to make sure its military is capable of taking Taiwan by force if necessary by 2027. Michael Wallace, Worldwide News Network.
11: Israel's wrapping up operations in Lebanon, hitting more than 100 targets over the last 24 hours. It's been one of the busiest days for the Israeli military in the region since a ceasefire went into effect April 17th. Since that date, Hezbollah has fired more than 1,000 rockets at Israel. Russia's foreign minister is urging U.S. nationals to leave Kyiv ahead of pending strikes against Ukraine. Sergei Lavrov spoke with Secretary of State Marco Rubio this week. In that call, he reiterated the foreign ministry's warning, advising the U.S. and other countries with offices in Kyiv to evacuate. A retired California couple was found dead in their home in what authorities believe was a murder-suicide resulting from a scam. Before their deaths, Karen Whitaker had been sending large amounts of money to someone she thought was the actor Tom Selleck. A friend says she tried to inject some common sense.
1: Why would Tom Selleck need her money? Why would any movie star or TV star or whatever, why would they need your money?
11: Eventually, Adult Protective Services got involved. When Donald Whitaker learned what his wife had done, the couple was later found dead. Florida's farmers are hurting after the worst drought in two decades, wildfires, and a freeze this year. Jeb Smith is with the Florida Farm Bureau Federation.
12: Yeah, this last year we've had a freeze that was about a $3.15 billion loss to our producers. And I'll say that's just not this particular year. That's actually going to have some impacts for years to come as well, especially some of the crops are not annuals but perennials.
11: Florida's ag industry has suffered billions in damages this year. Stocks are mixed in trading this afternoon. The Dow's up, the S&P and NASDAQ are down. 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
13: And I'm James Flippin. Today, New York City Mayor Zohran Mamdani, the city's first ever Muslim mayor, took part in a prayer service for Eid al-Adha. The service, known as the Festival of Sacrifice, honors the unwavering obedience of the prophet Ibrahim, or Abraham, to God. And it is a day of prayer, charity, and being with family. Mayor Mamdani wore a traditional Muslim robe with the logo of Arsenal Football Club on it. And Congresswoman Alexandria Ocasio-Cortez wore a headscarf, or hijab.
14: To our neighbors, our community, and to this country, we can bring light.
13: Eid al-Adha is the second major Muslim holiday of the year after Ramadan, a holy month that ended in March. In the Hudson Valley, a family is in mourning and praying for a miracle at the same time after a 17-year-old girl died in a house fire in Cortland Manor. It broke out overnight around 2:30 in the morning. Firefighters were met by a front door of that home that was completely consumed in flames. They had to put ladders up to second floor windows and launch emergency rescues. Lake Mohegan Fire responded.
15: Pulses were brought back. And then from what we've been learning throughout the day, one teenage female has passed as a result of the injuries.
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0: Oh, it's me. Hi.
1: Sorry about that. There's the microphone button. Here I am, Garrett Ziegler from Marco Polo. He's the guy who basically published the Hunter Biden laptop. Really important public service. Marco Polo, they do great advocacy. He is a fantastic private investigator, and he tracked down some startling things about the people involved with the Bill Stevenson case. Now, I gave you the gist of it yesterday, but now I'm going to go into a little bit more detail, and I'll try to make it a little bit quicker because we dwelled on some things and there was some speculation yesterday, and that's all good. That's all good, but we're a little bit further along. Oh, one other thing. James Tallarico is a pervert. He's a pervert. He is an absolute pervert, and he can't be allowed into the United States Senate. I mean, I think the word pervert, anybody who starts talking like this, anybody who starts talking about children who are trans, why would he care so much? Do you have it here? All right. So he's just fixated. Then listen to the question. And this is the Democrat nominee for United States Senate, and the Democrats can't stop sending him money. he's expected to take in over $100 million. All right. At the end of the day, it's going to be over $100 million. Let's see here. Do you got it? Yeah. All right. Well, here's one version of it. They ask him, what's one thing that you love? And out of the blue, he says, trans kids, because they're on my mind. Trans children. Nobody should be thinking about trans children. There shouldn't really be any trans children. You guys kind of talk that into existence, literally talked it into existence. How dare you guys? All right, here he is on The View. And, you know, some of the lefties might be a little bit not 100% into this punk either. Oh, Ken Paxton, you're going to be great. You are going to be great. I hate playing clips from The View, but I'm going to do it. This is the first one I've run in what? Seriously, Carlos, have we done it since I've even been here? We hardly ever do this. But this is, I think we did when Kamala Harris went on, right, in 2024. Yeah, we did then. All right, hit it. Tallarico on The View.
2: I want to ask you about your record as a state legislator, because they have reviewed your legislative history and you've missed over 800 votes during your time in the state house. Why did you miss the votes, and why should voters allow you to represent their interests statewide when some are saying you did not represent your district?
3: And this is a Republican talking point, because correct, I broke quorum twice with my Democratic colleagues to protest this redistricting power correct grab, to protest their voter suppression. And so I wasn't on the floor to take these votes because I was trying to stop them from passing these voter suppression efforts. Mm-hmm. And so they try to then take a look at all the votes that I missed, when in reality I was doing my job.
2: I want to ask you about your record as a state
1: legislator. You see these, and they never have any follow-up. They never know that they're, you know, being taken for a ride. And that's the beauty for these guys with the fake news. They literally, as Ben Rhodes once said, Obama's top henchman, one of them, they literally know nothing. And they have no follow-up. And by the way, the quorum situation, there weren't 800 votes during the quorum. It's impossible. It's impossible. There are some things he can't explain away. You can't. Now, he'll say, oh, all these things are taken out of context. Well, welcome to politics, number one. But some things, you know what? We don't need any more context. We know a deranged brain when we hear one, all right? This is it. And you've got one, pal. You got one. Bad. Cut three.
3: God is non-binary.
4: For me, prophetic voices like Jesus have helped me reckon with my own whiteness, my own masculinity.
3: Modern science obviously recognizes that there are many more than two biological sexes. In fact, there are six.
4: The American flag is such a complicated symbol for most of us.
3: Our southern border should be like our front porch. There should be a giant welcome mat out front.
5: Did they teach you in Sunday school that Jesus Christ himself was a radical feminist?
1: I only went to Sunday school once, to be honest. I was not into Sunday school. My poor mother, I remember to this day, she brings me down to the church, and I followed her home. I just got the hell out of there. It wasn't that I objected to anything that was being taught. I just felt I didn't want to be away from my mommy. And I see my own kids doing that now. They don't want to be away from us. All right, so I kind of finesse this thing a little bit, and let me go through it. There's some new information, and some information has been taken out. All right, it's been polished. That's what we say, polished. One thing I did, I took away that whole bit I did ripping on Delaware and how small it is, and it doesn't deserve to be a state anymore. I mean, look, I gotta be reasonable. You know what I mean? I got friends in Montana. They got a small population. I don't want that thing losing its statehood, right? I do resent that Joe Biden, a mediocre nobody like Joe Biden, gets to the U.S. Senate at the age of 29. Couldn't have happened anywhere in a bigger place that's more scrutinized. But here we go. The title of the piece is "It's Multifaceted." And tell me if I should change the name of it, all right? Because it's "Nobody F's with a Biden." Joe Biden 2022. He actually said that. And I write out the word F-U-C-blank-S because Joe Biden said it. Anyway, my friend Bill Stevenson, the ex-husband of Jill Biden, is accused of murder in a case shrouded in secrecy. New information reveals major conflicts of interest throughout the prosecution and defense of Bill Stevenson. Delaware is a small state where everyone who matters tends to know everyone else, especially when it involves the state's most powerful political family, located in the Acela Corridor, but far enough from the intense national media glare of New York and Washington, it has long operated with a level of insularity that can shield influence from outside accountability. This is the world my friend Bill Stevenson is fighting right now. Bill was married to Jill Jacobs, the future Jill Biden, in the early 1970s while he was building the Stone Balloon into a legendary concert venue in Cash Cow. What followed, the friendship with then-Councilman Joe Biden, the affair during Joe Biden's term in the Senate after Nelia's tragic death, the bitter divorce where Joe intervened, the federal harassment in the 1980s over pennies, is all laid out in part one. Now, for decades, Bill stayed mostly quiet. Then he blew up the polished Biden myth about how Joe and Jill first met. He publicly accused Joe Biden of orchestrating malicious prosecutions against him, comparing his situation as a prelude to what Donald Trump would face decades later in the hands of the Bidens. He endorsed Donald Trump, and after the disastrous 2024 debate, he eviscerated Jill Biden's conduct and influence. Now he sits in a Delaware jail charged with first-degree murder of his wife, Linda, under circumstances that still have no public indictment details and no released autopsy. Now, I've been sounding the alarm since part one. And last week, Garrett M. Ziegler, founder of the Marco Polo Nonprofit Research and Investigative Organization and a licensed private investigator, sent me detailed research highlighting major conflicts of interest and the extensive web of Biden connections tied to Bill Stevenson's case. Garrett has done some of the most thorough and dogged investigation in the country on Biden family dealings. I have great respect for his integrity and judgment. He shared his detailed research with me, and I'm attributing the key connections below directly to his work. Garrett's research lays out connections that should concern every fair-minded person. The commissioner. Okay. Bill's initial hearing wasn't even before a full judge. It was overseen by Commissioner Lynn M. Parker of the Delaware Superior Court. She has been married for decades to Charles Monroe Oberly III, one of the most prominent names in Delaware legal circles and a close friend of Joe Biden. Charlie Oberly served as Delaware Attorney General from 1983 to 1995 and as U.S. Attorney for Delaware from 2010 to 2017 during Joe Biden's vice presidency. He was the Democrat nominee for U.S. Senate in 1994, with Joe Biden actively campaigning for him. Oberly has donated thousands to Joe Biden campaigns over the years and appears in emails from the abandoned Biden laptop. In 2024, he publicly defended Hunter Biden in op-eds and interviews, claiming the federal charges against him were unwarranted. When Obama formally nominated Oberly as U.S. attorney in 2011, Beau Biden, Joe's son, introduced him at the formal investiture ceremony. Then Vice President Joe Biden sent a message welcoming him as, quote, my friend, my new partner in law enforcement. Hey, let's just take a look at that. My new partner in law enforcement. That line is really something. A sitting vice president openly referring to the top federal prosecutor in his home state as his partner in law enforcement. This directly undercuts any notion that the Department of Justice operates with some sort of complete independence from political influence, especially in Delaware. Now, contemporary reporting at the time noted that while Obama formally nominated Oberle on Senator Tom Carper's recommendation, his real political patron has his picture hanging in the courthouse lobby, and that would be the vice president, Joe Biden. Now his wife, the commissioner who set Bill Stevenson's bail, kept him locked up pending trial at a staggering $2 million cash. Now the public defender. Bill's public defender in this case is Ross Flockerzy. Flockerzy is the guy's name. Odd name, right? Flockerzy. Who knows? Ross lives with and may be married to Misty Autumn Siemens, who serves as chief of staff to current Democrat Governor Matt Meyer. Governor Meyer himself has deep Biden ties. He worked on Joe Biden's 1988 presidential campaign as a teenager. Knew Beau and Hunter growing up and is publicly described as a close friend of Joe Biden. Biden called Meyer on election night in 2024 to congratulate him and reportedly joked about possibly running against him someday. Misty previously worked for Ted Kaufman, the man Joe Biden personally handpicked to succeed him in the Senate. Now, these aren't vague 6 degrees of separation connections. This is 1 degree separation from Joe Biden himself in a tiny state where everyone who matters knows everyone else, especially when it comes to the Biden family. This is the Delaware way. Loyalty to power first, transparency last. Bill crossed the Bidens decades ago in the divorce, embarrassed the Bidens by demythologizing the official love story in 2020, endorsed Trump, and was on track for a presidential pardon, thanks to me. Then tragedy strikes, and the system moves swiftly against him with almost no public evidence released. Now, at this point in the piece, I write as follows. I do not know what happened to Bill's wife, Linda Stevenson. And anything is possible in life. And none of us outside the case have seen the full evidence. But the lack of an autopsy report, full indictment details, or basic transparency combined with these connections demands real outside scrutiny. If you have any information about this case, the 911 call, the autopsy findings, the full indictment, or anything else, please send it my way. Garrett Ziegler and I will keep pressing. Bill Stevenson is not just

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1: Now, these idiotic members of Congress who just show up like, you know, who's that guy, that punk? Cory Booker, a United States senator showing up on Memorial Day outside the ICE detention facility in Newark and just demanding to be let in because he has oversight. It just doesn't work that way. You can't just walk around saying, I have oversight. I'm a member of Congress. Let me in. You've got to, you know, you got to make appointments. You got to write ahead. You know, you're just not, you're not king of the castle. You can't just walk around wherever you want to go. Now, I see that they just let Gerald Nadler in, that waddly somebody or other. Why did they let him in? Was it because of, I don't know, does he have an appointment or did they just make a mistake? I would like to know. They should not. That to me, it actually looked like a low-level screw-up. That man does not belong in that facility. I don't believe that he made an appointment. And one of the reasons why I'm not highlighting this all that much, this is what the Democrats want. They want another standoff between what they'll portray as the people, our neighbors, and ICE. They want the same dynamics that they brought about in Minneapolis. Let's face it, the thing has kind of died down. They're trying to stir it up all over again, right? Because it helps them, they think, in the midterms. And we'll see. Maybe it does. Maybe it does. I don't know. I don't have enough data. The American people, I don't know. Are they going to be fooled? I don't think so. I know that they're not. The problem is this is not, President Trump is not on the ballot. Right. And we have data that says, hey, Republicans, MAGA, they beat their feet to every time he's on the ballot. When he's not on the ballot, maybe. Midterms. That's all that political science stuff. I don't like that stuff. I used to feel the same way about the midterms. I could care less. But this is, once again, very, very important. Nate, hello. How are you?
2: Hey, good afternoon. So pretty much, I'll get to my comment in a minute, but before
1: Well, you don't
2: I do,
1: have
2: I want...
1: a minute. You got to make the comment in a minute.
2: Right.
1: Less than.
2: So, yeah, I wanted to recommend a new site for conservatives. It's unz.com or the UNZ Review. I don't know if you heard of it, but there are a lot of great writers on there, a lot of perspectives that, you know, really are worth checking out. So, again, I want to stress that the unz.com or UNZ Review.
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1: 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Remember UTZ potato chips?
2: Don't confuse people. It's UNZ.
1: Yeah, yeah. No, no. No one's getting confused. But I mean, the name UNZ is a bit of a weird name, in my opinion. All right. Thanks. We'll check it out. UNZ. UNZ. Michael, hello. Real quick.
3: Greg, thank you for saying the vote. I was at the demonstration last night, Mamdani, anti-Mamdani demonstration, and they had thousands of people crammed in at the end of 86th Street with barricades with no possibility of egress. So I looked for a supervisor, a gold shield, but none on the scene, and they didn't even know who the commanding officer was for the operation. So the way I looked at it was that if there was any kind of an incident, terrorist incident, there would have been a stampede, could have been triggered, and people could have died.
1: Well, I mean, yeah, if a bomb goes off, there's going to be a stampede. I get that. All right, thanks.
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8: Road construction has the right lane closed on the Sunrise Highway between exit 65 and exit 66. Going to cost you delays of up to 20 minutes. Along 27 West, traffic is bunching up in Southampton near North Main Street. LIRR's Montauk and Ronkonkoma branches on or close to schedule. For WLIR Traffic and Transit, I'm James Flippin.
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8: A beach advisory is in effect for Nassau and Suffolk County beaches after possible elevated bacteria levels. Health officials say the heavy rain has caused stormwater runoff at 83 North and South Shore beaches. Beachgoers advised to stay out of the water until further notice, and officials say bacteria levels should recede after two successive tidal cycles, or at least 24 hours after rain ends. Long Island University will face Georgia in Athens on Friday to kick off the 2026 NCAA baseball tournament. LIU finished the regular season with 30 wins and 20 losses, earning themselves a playoff berth. And they'll face the number 3 seed Georgia, who's hosting the regional tournament matchup. The game's set for Friday night at 7 o'clock. And in terms of sports, the New York Knicks are headed back to the NBA Finals for the first time since 1999.
11: Knicks fans packed Radio City Music Hall to see their team obliterate the Cleveland Cavaliers 130-93 to complete a four-game sweep in the Eastern Conference Finals.
12: Let's go, New York.
11: The Knicks now have a shot at their first NBA championship since 1973. Knicks center Karl Anthony Towns.
13: We put each other in positions to succeed and excel.
11: Ticket prices for the finals at Madison Square Garden going for several thousand dollars each for the cheapest seats. In New York, I'm Scott Pringle.
8: Riverside residents are back home after being evacuated due to a propane leak on Memorial Day. Southampton cops say residents near Phillips Ave and Ludland Ave were told to leave out of an abundance of caution. And that's news for Long Island on WLIR, Long Island's most listened to radio station. I'm James Flippin.
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0: The Devil's Chessboard.
1: Yes. Alan Dulles, looking into the CIA, I read this book, Chaos, that then led me to the Devil's Chessboard. It's actually on our list for books to read for the book club.
0: Yeah.
1: Yeah. Yeah. It'll knock you. Chaos, CIA, the Manson stuff. That was the one that knocked me. And I was like, what the heck is our government? What is going on?
2: Great. Yeah. Thanks a lot, Candace Owen. Candace Owens having a conversation, just shooting the breeze with Hunter Biden, who represents one of the most corrupt men in American political history. And he's just making the rounds on allegedly conservative talk podcasts. It's really, really insulting to me. Well, I actually, you know who they should be sitting down with? Hunter Biden should be sitting down with Marco Polo, the great organization founded by my friend Garrett Ziegler. This man has been pursuing the truth about so many topics, especially the Bidens, and he's paid a price for it. Oh, by the way, Garrett Ziegler, known to our cable news audience and this show as well. Garrett, welcome back. How are you, sir?
3: I appreciate you having me, and it's insulting to me as well. The idea that Hunter's father wasn't the golden boy of the CIA. Hunter's talking about the CIA when a bunch of current and former spooks wrote a letter saying that his laptop contents had all the hallmarks of a Russian information operation. The only reason Hunter has clothes on his back is because of the CIA's protection of Joe for 30 years.
2: It's incredible. Now, forgive me, I'm kind of burying the lead here. I did actually quote you extensively earlier. You have uncovered amazing information regarding the Bill Stevenson case. Bill Stevenson was married to Jill Biden. We all know the story about how he came out against the Bidens. He told the truth about how they really met. He documented the lawfare that was waged against him, kind of a prelude to what happened to President Trump. Right now, Bill Stevenson is in jail, accused of murdering his wife. And the fascinating one other fascinating component here, both you and me, we have both met Bill Stevenson. We've sat down with him. We talked to him and the wife, Linda. Tell us, if you would, just what kind of precarious situation he's in regarding conflict of interest in that very tiny state of Delaware.
3: Well, the incredible thing is that Joe's tentacles reach deeper than perhaps any senators for any state in U.S. history. And that includes, Richard Shelby and all these folks like Richard Russell in the South who served for 30 years. Basically, no one has dug into this because the news media just jumped on the story that he got arrested. But we still, to this day, even left-leaning outlets like Chris Barish have admitted that we know absolutely nothing about the case. And the little that we do know is extremely concerning. Let's start off with the person that decided that Bill would not get bail. And that is a quote-unquote commissioner named Lynn Parker. And Lynn Parker is married to one of Joe's close political friends and allies, whose name's Charlie Oberle. And Charlie Oberle has been the U.S. attorney in Delaware. He's been the former AG in Delaware. He's been the Democrat nominee for the U.S. Senate in 94, and Joe campaigned for him. He would have been Joe's colleague, basically the junior partner for the state of Delaware. And so this is, of course, not surprising, but it just goes to show how brazen this is. They're really expecting nobody to write about this. And if it were not for you and me, nobody would. Nobody, not a single outlet in the United States has even asked for anything more than the one-page indictment. You know, all they're saying is that Bill Stevenson did knowingly cause the death of his wife. But there's nothing, there's no evidence presented in any of the charging documents. So, you know, one of the key ideas of the United States is that we're not to trust the government at its word, because governments are made up of sinful beings. And so all you and I are doing is looking under the hood and trying to figure out whether Bill is getting the constitutional protections that he's afforded as a citizen of the United States. One of those is not only an impartial jury of his peers, which will happen if he doesn't take a plea deal, which I hope he doesn't, but also that he has a, quote, effective assistance of counsel. I'm looking at the Sixth Amendment here. And the effective assistance of counsel requires that anybody representing you is impartial. And so not only do you have the commissioner who decided to set his bail at $500,000, and he's not a wealthy man, but the person represent one of the state-funded lawyers representing Bill is a guy named Ross Flockersy. And just like the Lynn Parker fiasco, Greg, his wife has a different last name. And Ross is married to a woman named Misty Siemens, who is the sitting governor's chief of staff, Matt Meyer. And Matt Meyer is very close with Joe. All of these names I'm talking about, they have been with Joe privately in person for hours. They fundraise together. And so I'm sure you mentioned this at the start of the program, but that 2022 hot mic incident with the mayor from Florida about how no one F's with a Biden, and by the way, I forgot to tell you last week when we spoke that the mayor of that Florida town, Fort Myers, received a copy of our book a week after Joe said that, because it pissed me off so much, man. I hate that. I hate that because it said nobody F's with a Biden. Well, right now they're basically his buddies have been, I don't want to say judge, jury, and executioner because Bill is still very much alive, but they have gamed the system right now. Joe's allies are deciding whether he gets bail, and then are the people helping him in this case. You know, all we want right now is for Bill to get this information. And I guarantee you Bill knows about Charlie Oberle. Whether or not he knows Charlie's married to Lynn Parker, because these women have different last names, so it's not, you know, it's not apparent. You have to have access to newspapers.com or PI databases to figure out, hey, these people are all living together. and you know, one protection that's in the United States that's not in every country is spousal immunity. You cannot be forced to testify about conversations you have with your spouse. And so we'll never know whether or not they're sharing. I know they're prohibited by professional rules of conduct, but you know the left. Nothing is prohibiting them from just sharing all the case information with their spouses. So that was a monologue, but that is all news. Not a single outlet in the United States has picked up on this, and I hope to go see Bill in person. Like you've said many times on the air, I don't know what occurred, but I do know that Bill's a U.S. citizen, and he's entitled to effective assistance of counsel and an impartial judge.
2: Well, amazing work, Garrett, and let's go through a couple of things and reemphasize. Yes. Oberle, former U.S. attorney. Now, that is a very big deal. So the commissioner who presided over the bail hearing is married to a former U.S. attorney who was essentially appointed by Joe Biden. Joe Biden was vice president at the time. And This is the top prosecutor in all of Delaware. They're friends. They're close. And I want to read something to you that I discovered that was said when Oberle was actually being sworn in. Biden could not be there. He was actually on the other side of town doing jury duty, which I'm sure was just a photo op. Hey, look at me. I'm Joe Biden. I'm showing up for jury duty.
3: I would not want him on my jury.
2: He called the new federal prosecutor. He welcomed him as a partner in law enforcement. Welcome to my friend and new partner in law enforcement. Now, it's very interesting. This is all the way back in 2011 or so. And Joe and the Democrats now have been seized with the DOJ is independent. The DOJ must be independent as if it's his own branch of government. Now, here's Joe Biden saying, like, this is the way things work. You and I are partners. That right there tells you something.
3: Yes. And, you know, what the insider, you know, the Bidens never expected Hunter to be so high as to forget his laptop at a repair shop. But what that lawful leak shows us is insider chatter amongst the family. Once Obama announced that Charlie was getting appointed, Missy Owens, Joe's niece, Valerie, his best friend in the world, Joe's best friend in the world is his little sister, Valerie. She ran all the Senate campaigns, 36 years. They know everything about each other. Valerie's oldest daughter, Missy, who was a lobbyist for GM, Electric Motors division, when her uncle was the president, Missy emails the entire family and says, it's official now. So what does this mean? This means the whole family helped install Charlie Oberle. If Charlie's listening to us right now, and I'll be sure to send him an audio version of this, he knows now that we know that, he owes his job as U.S. attorney, who, as you know, is the highest ranking executive branch official in that state, has the power to impanel a grand jury, has access to all of the investigative case files that the FBI has, et cetera. So they're very close. So if I'm devil's advocate and I say, you know, Garrett and Greg, of course they're Democrats in Delaware. They know each other. That would not explain Missy Owens sending an email to the entire family once the White House press release came out in 2010 that Charlie Oberle was going to be the new U.S. attorney. That's the first thing. And the second thing is that Charlie went out on a limb in June of 2024 and wrote this op-ed defending Hunter Biden, saying the prosecution of him in Delaware was unwarranted. So they're still close. And I guarantee you Joe feverishly sent that op-ed to everybody in his circles back in Delaware. Hey, this former U.S. attorney, he's going to leave out the part that he helped install him.
2: Right.
3: This former U.S. attorney says the prosecution of my boy, who's done no wrong, is unwarranted. So this is somebody who has spent public – and he wrote that op-ed, by the way, before Joe was cooed by his own party. So that could have been, hey, Joe, look at this. I'm sticking my neck out. If you get reelected again, remember me when you need a new appointment for Delaware.
2: How
3: after
2: about
3: David
2: that?
3: Weiss gets claimed. Yeah.
2: Totally.
3: I don't want to be cynical because I think cynicism borders on sinfulness, but you could argue that Charlie was writing that op-ed and taking that public position to signal to Joe that he's willing to go to the mat for the Bidens.
2: So I want to read you something that I wrote to Ross Flockerzy, the defense attorney, once I was able to track him down. This is all the way back in February, February 18th. And this is what I wrote him. Sir, Greg Kelly here. I'm a friend of Bill and I want to help. He's been a guest on my programs many times to speak about the Biden family. I fear that they may have contributed to his current problems, the interviews, but I don't know anything. Can we please talk? There is an attorney I know who may be able to help. So he writes back 3 weeks later. Good evening, Mr. Kelly. Thank you for your email. Ms. Phillips and I represent Mr. Stevenson, and we were waiting to speak with our client before responding to you. That's quite a long time. They weren't in touch, by the way. We met with Mr. Stevenson, and he was very happy to hear you reached out. He asked us to tell you that he misses you and how much he appreciates your friendship. As this case is in the early stages, we would ask that a meeting between the two of you not occur at this juncture. We are available to remain in contact as the case proceeds. We will do everything we can on behalf of Mr. Stevenson. How does that strike you? Does it strike you? Am I being overly cynical?
3: So you're talking to somebody who took the LSAT. If my wife didn't get pregnant, I probably would have went to law school. And I hate lawyers. And one of the reasons why, as a general class, not every single one of them, about 85% of them, because that's just lawyer talk. That's gobbledygook. My father runs a water treatment plant, and that stuff causes him to pull his hair out of his skull because it's treating you like an LLM. You're not a large language model. You're a human. And, of course, he wants everything in writing so he can, you know, prove that he didn't – but. Basically, he is shielding Bill, in my opinion. That's an opinion. But if I'm him and I know how big of a megaphone you have, Greg, and I want to zealously represent my client, I'm trying to facilitate a meeting ASAP because you're the only one who's come forward to care about him. I mean, you and I are friends with him on Facebook, Bill. He has 5,000 people. It's really divided right now. There's nobody sticking their neck out and just asking basic constitutional questions. Hey, if he did murder his wife, number one, it's totally out of character, considering I had dinner with them both Linda and Bill. And number two, he should suffer the consequences. But guess what? We have nothing to go off of now. And if I know anything about Delaware, I'm not trusting the word of Delaware law enforcement without any other corroborating evidence.
2: Totally. So that's how this letter struck me. You know, he's CCing people. It's very lawyerly. It's a CYA memo. He also does something interesting. He denies me a meeting, but I didn't ask for one. I did not ask to meet Bill in the previous message. I asked to talk
3: That's
2: to him. Yeah, it's just, you know, he's so there's a lot here. A lot
3: a guilty
2: here.
3: Conscience.
2: Oh, wow. That's a great way to put it. So, look, you and I are going to do our best to get the word out. Now, we do have this situation with there is a lazy, dumb media class in America. I love my conservative brethren, but too many of them, quite frankly, hang around and wait to complain about crap they saw on The View or crap they saw on CNN. And quite frankly, not lift a finger to pursue the truth. They'll make fun of others lying, but they don't do the dogged work that you are now famous for, Garrett Ziegler, Marco Polo. Tell us a little bit about Marco Polo, if you would, your organization.
3: Well, I appreciate the compliment. And to that end, though, I want your listeners to know that we are getting the court documents. So Delaware, as everybody knows, is notorious for making, you know, for shell companies and making things hard to peer into. A normal citizen cannot find criminal case information online. So I'm sending somebody to Wilmington to actually get the case file. And this isn't just any crime, as you know, Greg. This is murder. If this was just a civil case or Joe harassing him with taxes again, that's one thing. But they're going to want to, you know, lock him up for life. And so we're finally getting that. That's the news, is that we're going to get that by at least early next week. So that will provide more information. With regard to Marco Polo, this is the kind of thing we do. It's not glamorous. Most of my day is spent inside of databases. But as a good example, we had a breaking story yesterday. It's going to break nationally within 24 to 48 hours, but we broke it on X. We figured out, based upon a Judicial Council report that came out of the 11th Circuit Court of Appeals, we figured out the identity of the federal judge who had sexual contact with a chief deputy of Atlanta PD in her office. And she got, quote unquote, privately reprimanded. So Judge William Pryor, the chief justice who was in consideration for a SCOTUS appointment, he's the chief judge over the 11th Circuit, which covers Florida, Alabama, and Georgia. Well, they released this report on the 22nd. Law 360 was the first. I love Law 360, although it costs us an arm and a leg to subscribe to it, like $4K a year. But they were the first one to break news of it. But guess what? They didn't do the hard work of figuring out who it was, and there's not very many people that it could be because they put a lot of detail in the report. So we figured out that it's – and this is 1,000% true – that Eleanor Ross, who was appointed by Barack Obama in 2014 – had sex with the chief deputy, one of the chief deputies of the Atlanta Police Department, in her chambers. And the only reason why you and I know about this is because the law clerk complained to the chief district court judge, who then started an investigation. So that report dropped on May 22nd, and all the judge is getting is a quote-unquote private reprimand. She has to write apology letters to the six clerks who heard her moaning. Again, not my words. These are in the report. And that's it. So we're the only group in the world to ID her, and we also ID'd through the report the chief deputy from the Atlanta PD who hasn't been disciplined in any way. They figured out based on security footage and time logs that he was going over on his lunch break, fornicating with the district court judge, then going back to the PD.
2: Yikes. I'm looking at her right now, and things are about to get real for her. Yeah.
3: I've been sending it to all these outlets, and of course, they are, I'm usually very, very conservative. Like, we've never had to retract anything material, right? But once they put the dates of the officer's tenure in the report, we have it. It is 1,000% her. Now I have there's 350,000 people who've looked at our thread. But yeah, this is all going to come to the head. I'm trying to get her to resign.
2: Garrett Ziegler, excellent work. To be continued, my friend, and we'll be right back.
4: Greg Kelly.
5: This is Greg Kelly, here with Jay Jackson, CEO of Abacus Global Management. They're a technology-driven asset manager reshaping financial planning around your lifespan, how long you live. So, Jay, where do you see real economic opportunity moving forward?
6: That's a great question, Greg. And I think the biggest thing we need to start with is that most policyholders, when they take out a life insurance policy, need to come to the conclusion that this policy, they didn't take out for themselves. They don't feel like they own it, right? They don't treat it like an asset. Why? Because if you ask the question, why'd you take the policy out to begin with? You always say, oh, it was for my family or for someone else. And ultimately, because of that, they have this disconnected feel with it. And because when you have, you're not connected to your asset, you don't understand or truly appreciate what its value is. And so inevitably, when you're sitting with this decision and you're looking at your life insurance and policy, and let's say that your kids have now grown up and you're faced with this decision that says, I don't need this amount of coverage, what you typically do is what a lot of people do. They just stop paying on it. What Abacus helps present and what we do is that we make sure that they understand that that life insurance policy is theirs. It's personal property. It's an asset. The Supreme Court says so. And because of that personal property, the premiums that you've been paying in are just like a mortgage payment for your house. So therefore, you should look at this like a true asset. 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It's based upon what the remaining time of the contract is. 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
1: Well, that was absolutely fascinating. Very grateful to Garrett Ziegler for all the work he did. Bill Stevenson, I hope you know a lot more about your lawyer and about the judge who's been setting this outrageously high bail. And who the hell knows what else? We are not finished. We're not going to forget about you. And hang in there, okay? I don't think you did this, all right? I don't know for sure, but I don't think you did this. But I know you're not. I know your rights are being played with right now. All right, to be continued. I'll be making some videos tonight, and you may see Garrett. I'll be back tomorrow.
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4: I'm Bill Rakoff. President Trump held a cabinet meeting at the White House today. The first topic, Iran. The president says talks toward ending the war will continue.
5: The Navy is gone. Their Air Force is gone. Everything's gone, and they're negotiating on fumes. But we'll see what happens. Maybe we have to go back and finish it. Maybe we don't.
4: The meeting was moved up to today. It was initially scheduled to be held this weekend at Camp David. The Trump administration's trade agency will kick off the first of three negotiating rounds with Mexico this week to revamp the North American trade agreement. Bilateral talks will get underway tomorrow in Mexico City. More talks are scheduled for June and July, but a statement makes no mention of any talks with trade partner Canada. Texas Democrats believe they were the big winners in the state's Republican Senate primary runoff last night. Republican State Attorney General Ken Paxton defeated the incumbent Senator John Cornyn by a 2-1 margin. Democrats believe that Paxton, who had President Trump's endorsement, will be easier for their candidate, State Representative James Tallarico, to beat. Paxton survived accusations of corruption, a criminal indictment for securities fraud, and an impeachment trial in the Senate House. A new poll is out finding Americans don't much like either political party.
6: The Washington Post ABC News Ipsos poll asked more than 1,200 people to describe in their own words what they dislike most about each political party. Many of them describe both parties as corrupt, subservient, wishy-washy, or unable to handle the president. The Democratic Party was often called too liberal and weak. President Trump was the top complaint about the GOP, though 4% of those polled criticized the party for not supporting Trump enough. Michael Wallace, Worldwide News Network.
4: The death toll from yesterday's chemical tank implosion at a paper plant in Longview, Washington, will likely rise. One person was killed when the 900,000-gallon tank imploded and nine others were injured. The search continues, meanwhile, for nine more people who remain unaccounted for after the incident. The tank contained a volatile chemical used to make paper. The FBI says two missing Utah toddlers were found safe in New Mexico and their father is now in custody. An Amber Alert had been issued after Dane Richmond allegedly fled with his two-year-old and 10-month-old sons. Richmond and the boy's mother had been locked in a custody dispute. Journalists are not supposed to be part of the story, but at WDHN-TV in Alabama, they couldn't help it last night when a tornado struck the station during severe weather coverage. Anchor Joseph Sims.
7: 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And if you look to your right, you're going to see where some of our roof had some problems, and leakage is now becoming a problem for us here at WDHN.
4: The tornado was an EF1 with winds up to 110 miles an hour. Stocks were mixed in early trading today and remain so at this hour. 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
9: And I'm James Flippin. Protesters gathered again this morning outside a Newark ICE detention center following another day of physical clashes with ICE personnel. Video shows protesters blocking vehicles while ICE agents are pushing protesters, in some cases using pepper spray and their batons, outside Delaney Hall. President Trump addressed the situation in Newark during his cabinet meeting at the White House.
5: It's all paid for protesters. You know, you can see by the signs. The signs are all made by the same beautiful factory. It's a printing plant. In fact, I'm thinking about using it. They do such a nice job. These aren't protesters. These people are fake. They're all paid for.
9: New Jersey Democrats claim the detainees are being treated inhumanely with regards to the food and the water that they're being served. Governor Mikey Sherrill has called for the privately owned detention facility to be shut down and also says she doesn't like those privately owned detention facilities. But the president pushed back against those claims of inhumane treatment.
5: We run the finest facilities anywhere in the world of their type. But we have some horrible killers. We have killers. We have guys that have murdered numerous people in there. And these are the people they're trying to protect. There's nobody that runs a facility like we do.
9: And Homeland Security Secretary Mark Wayne Mullen, who was there at the cabinet meeting, he called the protests a political stunt by New Jersey sanctuary politicians, saying there are no subprime conditions inside. He also alluded to the fact that it's rapists and killers and drug dealers that are being held at this place. President Trump addressed a New York Times report that he might attend a game at MSG during the NBA Finals, which will start 1 week from today. Knicks fans hoping to do so, see an NBA Finals game at MSG, are going to have to shell out big cash. Secondary market ticket prices exploding since the team first secured its NBA Finals appearance, its first one since 1999. In fact, games 3 and 4 at Madison Square Garden are the most expensive NBA Finals tickets on record. The cheapest upper deck ticket for game 3 going for just over $4,000 on StubHub. One ticket in the upper deck, $4,000. If you want to sit courtside, you could get two tickets for $300,000. A tragedy today in the Hudson Valley. A 17-year-old girl is dead. Her brother is in critical condition after flames tore through their Westchester County home. It happened around 2:30 along Sherwood Road in Cortland Manor. Firefighters on a ladder pulled the teens out of a second-story window and performed CPR and rescue breathing. 79 degrees and cloudy in Midtown Manhattan. Overnight, more clouds, gradually more clear, a low near 65. And I'm James Flippin for 77 WABC News.
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0: Now, from New York City to the world, it's Dominic Carter.
1: And the number to reach me live this hour, 800-848-9222. We have a lot to talk about. To those of you that doubt President Trump's influence over the Republican Party, look at what happened in Texas last night. He endorses Attorney General Ken Paxton. And what happened? Paxton trounced his rival, the incumbent Senator John Cornyn, by 27 points and will now face off against the Democratic candidate in the general election in November. Dominic Carter here with you, folks. The number to reach me right now, again, 800-848-9222. So very interesting an event today. AOC had on a hijab, and what the mayor of New York had on, I don't even know what to call it. It was some type of sports soccer event slash Muslim. I don't know outfit that traditional garb that Muslim men wear sometimes. And you know, I just find it funny. That's fine, Mom Donnie, but you didn't wear this stuff during the campaign. And so now you're doing this that you're the mayor of New York City. But of course, one of the big stories that we want to talk about right now, fired up, can't take it no more. A few thousand turned out outside Mom Donnie's residence, Gracie Mansion, just last night, protesting against the anti-Semitism that is occurring on his watch, on Mom Donnie's watch. Some will say turning a blind eye to it. And they were quite professional, giving praise where praise is due, praising the NYPD for keeping all of us safe. We see your calls coming in, 800-848-9222. Some of the speakers from just last night.
2: And we tell Zoro Mandani, you can go back to Uganda to where you came from. You know what, I gotta be honest, I was a little nervous to come here. I was a little nervous to come here today because it was only about 2 months ago when I was standing right over here and we were doing a peaceful protest against Islam. And over here to my left, all I heard was Allahu Allahu Akbar, and then this IED bomb landed at my feet. And I have to tell you, by the good grace of God, myself and all the NYPD officers that were behind me, we are here to live, to fight another day. The most important thing that you can do is come November.
1: And one of the speakers from just last night, you heard the chant of Deport Mom Donnie. This is just the beginning. As the organizers said, they're not going to take this anymore. 800-848-9222. As I said early this morning, the Midnight Show, the pressure will intensify on Mom Donnie, but also the person that's up for election this year, the governor of New York State, Kathy Hochul. Kathy Hochul is the only one that can remove Mom Donnie from office. And she's walking a very fine line. If Mom Donnie can't be punished, voters could ultimately decide that she's the target. That's the last thing that she needs right now with Bruce Blakeman right on her heels. 800-848-9222. The speakers, it went on and on, sounding like this.
3: What's up, New York City? I'm going to sleep well tonight knowing that all of you stand with us against this monster. They want to intimidate us. They want us to hide. They want us to back down. But we are here to tell them that we are not going anywhere. I cannot believe that my children, who are descendants of a survivor of Auschwitz, their great-grandmother walked out of the gates of hell, 73 pounds, came here to New York to build a better life for her family. And now her great-grandchildren are living in a city where children are being told that they need to leave school early because a Jewish preschool can't keep them safe from protesters. And our mayor says, this is okay. We're not going to stand for a mayor who calls his wife a private citizen, says it's okay for her to go on her liking sprees of all the pro-October 7th terror-supporting, pro-genocide of Jewish people content. We're not going to stand for it. We're not giving him a free pass. New York City is the most Jewish city outside of Israel in the entire world, and we are here to stay. I'm Yisrael Hai. God bless America. God bless New York City. Love you guys. I'm Yisrael Hai.
1: And so, the mayor of New York City, the socialist mayor of New York City, Mamdani, walking a fine line. He'll pretend like everything is okay, but we all know it's not okay, folks. 800-848-9222. We're about to start with your telephone calls. Let's see here. Let's go to Carmine. Line 2, Long Island. What's on your mind, Carmine?
4: Hey, Dominic. Night after night, Jeopardy and Wheel of Fortune. There's Democrat commercials. George Conway, Rebecca Bennett, Alex Boros. I'm a conservative Republican, and yet I know their agenda. I don't see one Republican commercial. I don't see Bruce Blakeman commercial for these midterms, Dominic. Where are all these Republicans?
1: Okay, wait. Carmine, you're all over the place. You're talking Blakeman. You're talking midterms. Which one do you want to focus on?
4: I want to know where the Republican commercials are on primetime TV.
1: Okay, when you say the Republican commercials, I need you to specify. What exactly are you stating? And I'll tell you why in a second.
4: Okay, sure. Well, every night there's a Democrat, George Conway, that says Trump.
1: No, I got it, because he's a specific candidate in a specific race. That's why. That's why I said you have to specify. You can't just say, Carmine, you want to see Republican commercials. There has to be a candidate that's out there running. Blakeman, frankly, for lack of a better term, he would be a fool to advertise right now. Do you know why?
4: Tell me.
1: Because where does all this endless money come from? See, we got to think, Carmine, sometimes before we talk. He's got to pace himself. Just until recently, the Democrats tried to block him from getting matching funds. A judge had to overrule that, right? He can't just jump out the window and advertise because you want to see him advertise. And then what happens when it counts, when he's in the general election and there's no money left?
4: I appreciate you explaining that to me, Dominic, but I'm just watching. I know their agenda, and I'm not a Democrat. And I'm just wondering how millions and millions of people fall for this stuff. George Conway says that Trump is shredding the
1: Constitution. George Conway is running right now. I mean, Carmine, you do understand the difference, right?
4: So you're saying that they're wasting their money advertising too early?
1: What I'm saying to you is, if Bruce Blakeman went up on TV right now, he would be the biggest fool ever in New York. It would just be stupid. When you're a candidate, you've got to pace yourself. It's all about timing. He can't jump out the window, Carmine, to please you, and then he's going to be out of money. And then what?
4: All right, so we'll see what happens in September, Dominic. Maybe I'll call
1: back. I mean, I feel your pain. I understand your frustration. But that's why I asked you. You've got to be able to tell me specifically what are you talking about as it relates to what you want to see. So you're saying you just want to see a blanket ad based on Republicans. And who's going to pay for that? Carmine.
4: All I know is Carmine, that a few months. Yeah, I'm here.
1: Go ahead.
4: Didn't we lose some primaries because we didn't advertise just recently, Dominic?
1: Hey, Carmine. Okay, I can't explain it to you any more direct than what I just did. When you're a candidate running, you've got to time yourself and pace yourself out. Bruce Blakeman, the name of the game right now for him is grassroots organization. not necessarily television commercials. Have you seen any from Kathy Hochul?
4: I haven't.
1: Oh, so what should that tell you, Carmine?
4: I just used him as an example. I'm just saying I never see a Republican commercial like ever, anytime, ever.
1: Well, I see Republican. I hear you. I hear you, Carmine. I've tried to explain it the best way that I can. Let me say this, folks. So back to Mom Donnie for a second. We see your calls coming in. So the issue of Ken Griffin, the business leader that he greatly offended. Well, Mom Donnie's chasing him down now for a meeting. And guess what? Ken Griffin is not returning the calls. And I want you to listen to this double talk as Mom Donnie appeared on CNN and finally had to admit that he's being shunned.
5: So let's talk about tickets, though, because
6: yeah.
5: I know you're excited about the Knicks going to the finals.
6: I am.
5: Secondary market's already showing tickets at around $3,000 just to get in the door. Face value, it's around $1,500 if you can even get it. We were just chatting beforehand. I tried.
1: Okay, so that's Mom Donnie on the Knicks. We'll get back to that. I want you to hear him on Ken Griffin, which is soundbite number 7.
7: You know, and you talk about housing. You have met with a bunch of CEOs in the last several weeks after you announced that what's been described as a pied-à-terre tax on second homes of the city's wealthiest. You put out that ad, obviously, singling out the announcement that singled out the Citadel CEO, Ken Griffin. He later called that video, quote, creepy and weird. I know that your office and that you've reached out to him. Have you heard back from Ken Griffin?
8: You know, we've reached out to make it clear that I'm willing to meet with any and all business leaders across the city. And I think that's important because as the mayor of the city, I'm looking to ensure that I meet with anyone who is a part of this city's not just economy, but also our future. And what we've seen, whether it be Ken Griffin, whether it be Jamie Dimon, whether it be David Solomon, so many other business leaders across the city, is people who are creating jobs in the city. And even at their level of employment, whose workforce still face the pressures of an affordability crisis. Because as you know, in New York City, you can be making six figures and you're still going to blink when you realize you have to pay $20,000 a year for childcare for a single child in this city. And so we are looking forward to partnering with anyone and anyone to deliver on a vision that will take care of everyone across these five boroughs.
7: But so have you heard back from him or you have not?
8: Not as yet, but I'm going to continue to have these meetings to make it clear what our vision actually is for the city.
1: So notice how Mom Donnie tried to talk all around the issue without answering the question. And then on the follow up, Caitlin Collins did what she was supposed to do. She didn't let him get away. He had to admit that he has egg on his face. It is time for a break. We are coming right back.
0: It's Dominic Carter.
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0: directed by John Ottman, Billy and Me will chronicle the formative years of the superstar singer-pianist through the eyes of Joel's first manager, Irwin Mazur, who discovered the singer back in 1966. Billy Joel himself is apparently not so pleased with the idea. The Hollywood Reporter quotes him as calling the project both legally and professionally misguided. Moving out. And to that point, Joel says the project will not be able to secure the music rights required. I'm James Flippin, and this is the Worldwide News Network.
1: Back in the 1800s, at the height of the whaling industry, when a captain needed a sail, William J. Mills would get the call. 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
3: A beach advisory in effect for Nassau and Suffolk County beaches after possible elevated bacteria levels. Health officials say the heavy rain this past weekend caused stormwater runoff at 83 North and South Shore beaches. Beachgoers being advised to stay out of the water until further notice. Officials say bacteria levels should recede after two successive tidal cycles, or at least 24 hours after the final storm. Knicks headed to the NBA Finals for the first time since 1999.
4: Knicks fans packed Radio City Music Hall to see their team obliterate the Cleveland Cavaliers 130-93 to complete a four-game sweep in the Eastern Conference Finals.
5: Let's go, New York.
4: The Knicks now have a shot at their first NBA championship since 1973. Knicks center Karl Anthony Towns.
6: We put each other in positions to succeed and excel.
4: Ticket prices for the finals at Madison Square Garden going for several thousand dollars each for the cheapest seats. In New York, I'm Scott Pringle.
3: Long Island Congressman Tom Suozzi urging Republicans to back his bipartisan legislation that would block President Trump's newly created anti-weaponization fund.
7: Nobody supports this idea, especially in the context of all the problems Americans are facing with the cost of living. They don't want to see a $1.8 billion fund to pay people that beat up cops.
3: President Trump says the nearly $1.8 billion fund will help those who the federal government unfairly targeted under the Biden administration. And that's news for Long Island on WLIR, Long Island's most listened to radio station. I'm Noam.

0: Now, from New York City to the world, it's Dominic Carter.
1: How do I wish that Councilwoman Vicky Paladino was my elected official? Boy, would I love that. Why? Why, Dominic? Why would you love it? I would love it because Vicky Paladino fights for her constituents. And she tells the truth. Whether it's politically correct or not. In a moment, I'm going to Judith in Brooklyn line two. But I'm looking at a tweet from Councilwoman Paladino. And it shows AOC with a hijab on, right? It didn't used to bother me, but my tolerance is getting a little thin for seeing Democrat politician females wearing these hijabs. I remember Hochul had one on, now AOC. So AOC, what is it, respect for the Muslim community? Because, I mean, you know, you tell us that you

0: You were from the hood in the Bronx. Then you were from Westchester. And Mamdani in the background, I don't know if this is just a sports shirt, but anyway, here's why I love Councilwoman Palladino. I'm quoting, she says, "How is there yet another one of these holidays? I thought we just did this." And then it says AOC is wearing a hijab today for EID, whatever that means. Judith, line two, Brooklyn, what's on your mind, Judith?
1: Hi, Dominic. You know, you just played a clip of Mamdani talking to the reporter. And what jumped out at me, and I wish I could hear it again, because there were certain things he said the way he said it. But let me just say, Mamdani has such arrogance and sheer nerve. His communist agenda. He attacks this Griffin man, the billionaire, targets him at his private residence. He doesn't apologize. And he talks there to Griffin. He talks about as though Griffin is his sucker, literally, and he has to do his Royal Highness bidding. If you play it again, you'll hear him. How dare he? The gall of him, this Mamdani guy. The gall of him. Like, he thinks he's expecting Griffin to, like, absolutely, you know, bow down to him and just give all the money over. And,
0: a billionaire.
1: You know,
0: he's expecting one of the richest men in the world to kiss his ring. It's not going to happen. That's why Griffin is not calling them back, Judith. And we are going to play that soundbite again. Because my thing is this, Judith. I'll give you the final say. Okay, Mamdani, you want to give away World Cup tickets in a lottery, a discount price of $50 each. But that's not the dominant sport here in New Weather York, Mamdani. We prefer the NFL, the NHL, Major League Baseball, and the NBA. Not the sport that you're telling us to like, that your people love more. Go ahead, Judith.
1: Well, you know what? You're right. He's pandering to his people and pandering to these Asian people that do like soccer. Like, his parents are Indian, Pakistani, whatever, and he's like, and his wife, whatever. Soccer is huge over there, okay? So he's
0: over there.
1: To
0: emphasis
1: people.
0: Over yes. There. Over there. Not here. Over there.
1: Absolutely. You know something? This AOC, she's pandering also with the hijab and whatever. They're so dishonest. And quite frankly, the more I think about a lot of these politicians, the more I think that I think they are completely insane. They're insane. They are. They're insane. They're not normal. They're not normal. Absolutely not. I really feel that way.
0: Well, the Democrat officials, they will do anything for a vote, whether it's a hijab, no matter what it is. And, I get it. I understand why you're supposed to wear it. I get it. I'm getting a little sick and tired of this, bending over backwards for one community. It's playing itself, okay? I've got to take a break. We are coming right back.
2: The following is a paid commercial announcement.
3: A baby's heart is beating 18 days from conception.
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7: Extra. Broadway fans will have to wait a little longer to see the Book of Mormon return. Repairs to the Eugene O'Neill Theater, home to the production, are taking longer than expected after a fire earlier in May. The fire started in the spotlight room and quickly spread to the roof, but there was no damage to public spaces.
8: I'm James Flippin, and this is the Worldwide News Network.
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10: Heavy traffic volume along Route 27 West in Southampton. You're really slowing to a crawl near North Main Street and David White's Lane. No problems to report for the Long Island Railroad, the Montauk Branch, and the Ronkonkoma Branch, on or close to schedule. And for WLIR Traffic and Transit, I'm James Flippin.
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12: If you missed Bo's Nerdly, here's what you missed.
13: Okay, you know, in Florida, they passed a new law, Cut 15. It is, we can explain this. And that was passed, I think, with Princess Diana's favorite governor of all 50 governors. They passed the law down in Florida. Here's the content of that law.
14: Anyone applying for a driver's license in Florida must now pass an English exam.
13: People are not happy. I have some response. Don't have time to play it. We have a woman complaining. She doesn't speak English. That now she's been denied a driver's license in Florida. She's not happy about it. We'll get to that tomorrow. We've got, let's see what else we got here. Can't get to today. Woman that Donald Trump stole her food stamps from her. That. And then there's this business with the ID and voting. Senator Ossoff from Georgia. Senator Ossoff down in Georgia is against voter ID. Now, he used to be for it. He's against it now that his party told him, hey, pal. But do you know that Senator Ossoff had an event down there in Georgia? And you know what he did? You know what old Senator Ossoff did down there in Georgia? Senator Ossoff said, listen here, boy. Y'all won't come to my... Y'all won't come to my event down here in Georgia? Listen up. You got to show some ID. You need to have government ID to get into my event so that we can talk about how we don't need ID to vote. And he's like, no. That's right. You want to show up to see your senator. Jasmine is a lawyer. That's right. Jasmine Crockett is a lawyer. John Ossoff. Like the Democrats, we don't need voter ID. It's Jim Crow 2.0. And if there's a party that knows about Jim Crow, it's us. Because we're the ones that gave you Jim Crow 1.0. But Senator Ossoff, most Democrats, most black people say they want voter ID. Well, it don't matter. Them people don't know what's good for them. We know best. We don't like voter ID. Jim Crow 2.0.
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0: And if you want to know what's going wrong in our great country, all you have to do is look at what some of those on the left are stating. So MS Now, formerly MSNBC, formerly ratings failure, formerly never happening. You get the drift, right? So I care about you folks. I care about fellow Americans, period. But in particular, fellow Americans that are struggling. Watching or listening to MS Now and Joe Scarborough, right? You want to know what's wrong? Now, maybe it's me. Maybe it's you, Dominic. I don't have the sensitivity for migrants, that illegals, whatever you want to call them, that some of my friends on the left have. I don't know Joe that well. I've worked with them two or three times, panel discussions. Seemed kind of nerdy to me, to be honest with you. But that's a cheap shot. So maybe I shouldn't say that. But I want you to listen to this Crimea River about how he says migrants, him and his partner, now wife, how migrants, how badly they're being treated.
17: 100 men jammed into one room, no guards that will actually come in there. They're sharing maybe one or two filthy backed up toilets. It's unbelievable. But Mika, I was getting to the point that you just made, which is a lot of people will say stupidly, oh, they're illegal. They get what they deserve. First of all, you don't know if they're here illegally. Secondly, the rules keep changing. Now we're going after people applying for green cards and saying now they have to be sent home, people that are in the application process. But I know the Constitution doesn't mean much to you if you are in the cult. I know it doesn't, because you've proven time and again the United States Constitution and constitutional norms don't matter to you. But none other than Antonin Scalia was asked the question, who does the United States apply to? And Scalia said, well, it applies to American citizens living in the United States. It applies to American citizens living all across the world. And Scalia, the godfather of conservative jurisprudence, said, and it applies to anybody that is in the United States of America. They are protected by constitutional rights. Those constitutional rights are being just torn to shreds every single day inside of these internment camps, and it's time that something be done.
0: So here's something you can do, Joe. Why don't you make the same passionate argument for Americans that are struggling? Maybe it's me, folks. Maybe it's me. Maybe I don't have the sensitivity. I'm being sarcastic. That I could care less. I care about Americans. Bottom line. End of story. 800-848-9222. I want to take a moment to divert for a second. We're going to get right back to your calls. Rose, Ginger, Joe, Mike, Bob. We'll get to your calls, back to your calls in just 1 second. But you go to any of my social media platforms, something interesting happens. 99% of the comments are positive. 99%. And then you look, and there's a common drum, a common theme every now and then. And you folks already know what I'm going to say. So because I support Trump, it's either Uncle Tom, Sambo, selling out your people. Now, 99% of the comments are positive. Certainly from the white community, from middle class blacks, same thing. 99% of the comments are positive. It's the people with less than that, they just want to say horrible things. And it used to bother me. It really did. But now it doesn't. And you know what I've found out, folks? Any successful black person that's about something, crabs in a barrel, it's always going to be your own kind trying to pull you back down. And the reason why I'm stating all of this before I get to Mom Donnie, Stephen A. Smith deals with the same exact thing. And here's what Stephen A. Smith had to say on the issue.
18: Black people don't f*** with you. You've betrayed your race. We don't want to f*** with you. Cam, those people can never come back in my life. I'm looking at camera. They can go to hell. They can never come back. Because to know me, you know that cut deep. I almost lost my career because I look out. I cannot count the amount of times I've put my ass on the line for us. Think about it. The archives are there. Issues that I've been willing to tackle and the sacrifices. I could have shut up and got paid. Remember, everybody want to look at this contract. That contract was signed in 2025. I've been in the business since 1993. I've been repeatedly underpaid. Repeatedly, I had challenges. I got fired, dog. Fired. People look at me and they say, oh, he tight with the damn Sean Hannity. Sean Hannity and not being tight ain't got nothing to do with politics. It got everything to do with the fact that when everybody else had turned their back on me, that went to war. And like, no, that's my man. He ain't that person. What are you talking about? Talk about the industry.
0: So in other words, to that half of 1%, stop being so darn stupid. Open your mind. Stop hating on others. Stop hating on others' success. Get up and do something. Don't complain. Any fool can complain. What are you doing to make things different, to make things better? We all know the answer. Absolutely nada. Okay, Mom Donnie, and then I'm going right back to your telephone calls. So he cuts this deal for soccer because his people love soccer. And when I say his people, I'm not talking about New Yorkers. We love football. We love basketball. We love hockey. We love baseball. So, Mom Donnie, asked by Channel 11, the same deal you did for World Cup, are you going to try and do the same thing for the NBA Finals with the New York Knicks?
19: So let's talk about tickets, though,
20: because
19: I know you're excited about the Knicks going to the Finals.
20: I am.
19: Secondary market's already showing tickets at around $3,000 just to get in the door. Face value, it's around $1,500 if you can even get it. We were just chatting beforehand. I tried you know, 5 minutes ago. I couldn't get a face value ticket. Will you do a similar thing you're doing with the World Cup to try and gather some face value tickets and give them to everyday New Yorkers who otherwise wouldn't be allowed to go, like you did with the World Cup?
20: You know, my belief is a universal belief around ticket prices, that sports should not become a luxury commodity. And sadly, we've seen that be the case across so many of the sports teams that we care about, including not just the World Cup, but yes, as you said, with, you know, the finals coming up for the first time since 1999 in our city. And so we're going to look at everything that we can do. I don't want to make a promise I can't keep, but this is something that I am very passionate about.
0: Don't stop now. Your entire campaign was about a promise you can't keep, Mom Donnie. Let's go to Rose, line 4 in Queens. Rose, what's on your mind?
21: Oh, hi. Well, I want to say I'm a Catholic, but there's nothing I like more than on the streets of New York City seeing people, whether they're Muslim or not, dressed in full Muslim garb for no other reason than that it exposes the anti-Semites, the real anti-Semites, against Semitic Islam. And the only thing I like more than
0: okay.
21: that is things...
0: Meet Mr. Click. Stop calling me. Stop calling me with your nonsense. Rose, your call is not welcomed here. It's not. So stop doing it. Take your nuttiness somewhere else and go take your medication because you're embarrassing yourself. Let's go to Ginger, line 5, Staten Island. What's on your mind, Ginger? Ginger. Okay, Ginger's not there. Let's go to Mike, line 2, St. James. Mike, what's on your mind?
22: Hello, Dominic. One of the problems on these college campuses where certain students are harassing other students because of their religion, are these harassers, are they students themselves?
0: Oftentimes they are not. Sometimes they are. No matter how you slice it, it shouldn't be tolerated. If it was the Klan and the black community, the entire nation would be up in uproar and it would not be tolerated. So why is it tolerated, Mike, for Jewish students? It's not right. And that's why I speak out about this. It's not right. It's not the American way. So some of them are students. Most of them are not. Many of them are professional agitators. Many of them are nuts looking for any cause to protest. And that's why I say, Mike, you know, the dogs are just there, the police dogs, to make sure no one gets hurt. Oops, the officer fell. The dog ran away. He bit the dog. He or she bit 20 protesters. I'm sorry. 800-848-9222. Let's go to Joe, line 4, New Jersey. What's on your mind, Joe?
23: Hi. Good afternoon, Donna.
0: Hi.
23: Thank you for taking my... I have to just say, I believe you're very incorrect in regards to the soccer. I'm a Brooklyn-born boy, and I love baseball, and I love football, and the NBA.
0: So wait, so you're telling me that soccer is more popular in New York than football or basketball or baseball or hockey? Is that what you're telling me, Joe?
23: How about this, Dominic?
0: No, can you answer my question? Are you telling me that soccer is more popular than football, baseball, basketball, or hockey? Is that what you're telling me?
23: I am absolutely telling you that to some people. And like you just shot...
0: To what people? To what people? To what people? That's the whole point. Come on. Obviously, you're not an athlete, because if you were an athlete, as I used to be, you would understand the answer to that question. Clearly, you're not an athlete, and that's why you hung up. You don't know what you're talking about. Let's go to Morty, line 5, New Jersey. What's on your mind, Morty?
1: Hey, Dominic. One thing is for sure. You know how to deal with these rancid callers. I got nothing better to do. Just call up your show. But number two, that monologue that Stephen A. Smith did, that really, I had no idea that that Sean Hannity went to war for him. That was really something to hear.
0: And you know what, Morty? That's oftentimes what happens, right? So just like Trump, oh, he's a racist. Well, wait a minute. Trump was there for the black community. Trump was there for Jesse when Jesse needed money to open up his Operation Hope in New York. Trump was there when Nelson Mandela came to New York sending his aircraft. Yeah, people are just downright ignorant. They see what they want to see. They hear what they want to hear. And I'm going to let you finish. And so that's my point. So Sean Hannity going to bat for Stephen A. Smith. You heard him say out of his own mouth, he almost lost his career. There would have been no Stephen A. Smith. But frankly, when you come to the nuts within your own community, they expect for you to be Joe Blackman and, you know, walking around with an African dashiki on, arguing the point of Farrakhan every day. That's just not realistic, and it's stupid. And what about when you disagree with Farrakhan's anti-Semitism? Go ahead, Morty.
1: Yeah, no, I was going to say, and the other thing about it is that it was more or less just he did it because he expects Stephen to do the same thing for him. You don't see Sean Hannity or Stephen A. Smith going around saying, you know, I owe this to Sean Hannity, and Sean Hannity says Stephen A. Smith owes this to me. It was just the friends doing what friends do. You know,
0: exactly.
1: And they keep it 100.
0: And you are 1,000% correct, Morty. There are some things that don't need to be said. So, for example, you know, they call me a coon. These are uneducated people. Uncle Tom, they have no idea what I've done for the black community. I've done more for the black community in 1 year than these fools have ever done in their lifetime. So the point that you're making about Sean Hannity and Stephen A. Smith being boys, that's exactly the point. When it's real, you don't have to go around bragging about it every day. You simply do what you have to do. Morty, thank you for the great call. We see all the other callers. Stand by, folks. We're going to take a break. When we come back, we're going to go to Peter in New Jersey. The number to reach me, Dominic Carter, right now, 800-848-9222, 800-848-9222.
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25: Really, geographically, what difference does it make? 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These should be universal for us. Then again, you do have to get elected. And President Trump is pragmatic like that. You do have to get elected. And you have to win some of these races. And, you know, Susan Collins up there in Maine. I know she disappoints us all the time, but she's got Maine. She's got Maine to worry about. Maine is lefty. Maine is different. Maine is not, it's not Montana. It's not upstate New York, for that matter. Not upstate New York. A few other quick things I would like to, Tom Steyer is now probably the next governor of California. And this is something I'm working on. You ever see Tom Steyer? He ran for president in 2020. He's a weird-looking guy. He's a billionaire. He's also friends with Joe Biden. Very close friends with Joe Biden. And I believe the takeout of Swalwell, that was a Tom Steyer-Joe Biden operation. Joe Biden is so close to Tom Steyer that Joe stayed in Tom Steyer's house on Lake Tahoe while he was president for free. For free. Joe Biden and Tom Steyer, you know, they are friends. They owe each other things. And Eric Swalwell went from being the leading candidate for governor to sex predator in about 36 hours. Sex predator out of Congress, not going to be the next governor. Be lucky if he skips jail. Is that natural? Did that happen?
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0: And the Tunnel to Towers Foundation Final Thoughts of the Day. I'm all for inclusion, but I'm starting to get mighty sick of a certain group of people being thrown down all of our throats. I'll leave it at that. Back to your telephone calls. Let's go to Goldie in Brooklyn. Goldie, what's on your mind?
27: Mr. Carter, it is a pleasure to finally speak to you. I've tried so many times just to say, in a world where there is so much hatred, Jewish people all over the world, thank you for your support. It is so nasty out there. My boys walk to school. They wear their yarmulkes proudly. My nephew had his black hat. He had his bar mitzvah. He had his black hat knocked off his head. He was so proud of that hat. Just by a group of, I won't say what. Yeah, thank you. I appreciate it. But you know what? We've been around for a long time, the Jewish people. We're not going anywhere. We'll be here for many, many years to come. Just the senseless hatred that is out there for no good reason, it boggles my mind. And our mayor is not helping anything, let me tell you.
0: I agree with you, Goldie. Thank you for the very kind words, but I'm not doing anything special except for the right thing. We all have an obligation to stand up and speak out when we see wrong right in front of us. Thank you, though, for your wonderful words, and I'm sorry that that happened to your son. Let's go to Peter, line 4, New Jersey. What's on your mind, Peter?
28: Hello, Dominic. Hey, you mentioned Louis Farrakhan. You're going to wind up like Malcolm X if you mess with him. Malcolm X was a great man. He opened up the eyes of the blacks.
0: I'm lost. Peter, I don't know what you're talking about. I'm going to wind up like, what? You got to get to the point. I'm sure you're calling at the worst possible time when I got to move the show because we're down to the last minutes, and I have no idea what you're talking about.
28: Okay, let me get to my question. I'm calling regards.
0: What do you mean I'm going to wound up like Malcolm X? I don't know what you mean. Are you threatening me? I don't know what you're saying.
28: You're not going to wind up like Malcolm X.
0: That's what you just said. Verbatim, you said you'll wind up like Malcolm X. What do you mean?
28: I mean that you'll probably get assassinated by the
0: Okay, meet Mr. Click. You're done. No, thank you. I'll pass. Let's go to Josie, Staten Island, talking about people being assassinated. And even if I was, I'm still not going to shut up. And you shouldn't make comments like that, considering that the man sitting in the chair I'm sitting in right now was Charlie Kirk on this same network. And we see what happened to Charlie Kirk. So you shouldn't be making comments about assassinations. Josie, line 5, Staten Island. What's on your mind?
9: Absolutely. You're correct, Dominic. Absolutely. My question is, these fellows who are in the prison in New Jersey, they're all illegals, and they committed all these crimes. So since they're illegals and they have these crimes against them, why aren't they being deported?
0: That's my point, Josie. I could give a rat's ass, to be honest with you. I hope, Carlos, I can say that. Can I say that, Carlos? Okay, I'm good. You're not turning red, reaching for your beep button to beep me out. I'm sorry. I care about Americans. I don't care about somebody that snuck in the country, pimping Americans, taking benefits that Americans are entitled to. And you got these guys whining and the women talking about allegedly they're not getting feminine hygiene products. That's not my problem. I'm sorry. You shouldn't have came here. You should have stayed where you were at. Go ahead, Josie.
9: Dominic, please don't bang your head on the desk anymore. Please calm down. And I agree with you 100%.
0: No, Josie. You know, we've had someone that sits in this chair assassinated, and this guy's going to call up talking about, you'll be like Malcolm X. And I knew what he meant, but I was trying to give him rope to back up, and he didn't back up. So we take things like that very seriously around here. That's why management has retired FBI agents on staff here and retired them to make sure that we're all safe. This is serious, serious business what we do. Josie, thank you. I'm not going to beat my head on the table. I'm not going to do it, not going to do it, not going to do it. But I do need a Big Mac today. No, Carlos? No Big Mac? Well, how about hold the pickles, hold the lettuce, special orders, donut. Can't have that either? Burger King can't have
11: Friday.
0: Whopper?
11: Maybe Friday.
0: Wow. I can tell you this, folks. 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
14: I'm Bill Rakoff. President Trump held a cabinet meeting at the White House today. The topic was Iran. The president said that the priority is making sure that Iran never possesses a nuclear weapon.
15: It also would have been used had I not terminated the Obama deal, the Iran nuclear deal, as we call it. That was in my first term. Had I not terminated that, they would have had a nuclear weapon a long time ago. I would say it was a guarantee that it would have been used. And it would have blown up Israel. It would have blown up the entire Middle East. And that's never going to happen.
14: A new report says it will take U.S. military contractors at least 3 years to replenish the stockpiles of some weapons used in the Iran war.
16: The analysis by the Center for Strategic and International Studies says inventories of Tomahawk cruise missiles and Patriot and THAAD interceptors have been depleted. The Trump administration's record $1.5 trillion defense budget proposal would accelerate spending on those weapons, but the center is concerned American forces would have limited firepower in any future conflict with China. China has stated it wants to make sure its military is capable of taking Taiwan by force if necessary by 2027. Michael Wallace, Worldwide News Network.
14: Israel is ramping up operations in Lebanon, hitting more than 100 targets over the last 24 hours. It's been one of the busiest days for the Israeli military in the region since a ceasefire went into effect April 17th. Since that date, Hezbollah has fired more than 1,000 rockets at Israel. Members of the local community came together for a vigil in Washington State after a deadly chemical tank implosion yesterday.
1: Just to witness the good of everyone coming out together is amazing, but also having to see that many people's lives are changed forever today is overwhelming. It's a lot.
14: One person was killed, 9 remain missing after that massive chemical tank imploded. It contained white liquor used in the papermaking process. A retired California couple found dead in their home in what investigators believe was a murder-suicide resulting from a scam. Before their deaths, Karen Whitaker had been sending large amounts of money to someone she thought was the actor Tom Selleck. A friend says she tried to get Karen to use common sense.
11: Why would Tom Selleck need her money? Why would any movie star or TV star or whatever, why would they need your money?
14: Eventually, Adult Protective Services got involved when Donald Whitaker learned of what his wife had done. The couple was later found dead. Florida farmers hurting after the worst drought in 2 decades, wildfires, and a freeze this year. Jeb Smith, the president of the Florida Farm Bureau Federation.
17: Yeah, this last year we've had a freeze that was about a $3.15 billion loss to our producers. And I'll say that's just not this particular year. That's actually going to have some impacts for years to come as well, especially some of the crops are not annuals but perennials.
14: Ahead of the close, stocks are in positive territory today. This is the Worldwide News Network.
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10: I'm James Flippin. Well, stop me if you've heard this one before. We still have no state budget for New York. Yep, it's been almost 2 months now since it's been late, but hey, who's counting? 15 budget extenders have been passed. Governor Hochul and her Democratic allies in Albany can't get on the same page for a spending plan, it would seem. A New York City cop has been stripped of his gun and badge after a firearm was discharged during a dispute in Rockland County. Happened at a ShopRite over the weekend. Apparently, NYPD Assistant Chief Benjamin Gurley got into a fight with someone who was harassing his daughter. Gurley's gun was removed from his waistband and a shot was fired, but it's not clear who was in possession of the gun at the time. Nobody was hurt, but Gurley, the commanding officer of the newly created Patrol Borough North Bronx, did have to turn in his police-issued firearm as well as his badge. Staying in the Hudson Valley, a tragic fire broke out overnight in Cortland Manor in Westchester. A 17-year-old girl is dead. Her teenage brother is fighting for his life. Firefighters had to use ladders to reach the second-floor home and then perform rescue breathing. Vivek Ramaswamy may be running for governor in Ohio, but he was in a New York state of mind on Memorial Day. Ramaswamy, the former presidential candidate and tech entrepreneur, attended Game 4 of the Eastern Conference Finals alongside his wife, shelling out tens of thousands of dollars to sit courtside in Cleveland. And after the Cavaliers got blown out, sending New York to the finals for the first time since 1999, Ramaswamy tried to enter the Knicks locker room, but he was turned away by security.
18: Go New York, go New York, go!
10: And then Zohran Mamdani, the New York City mayor, mockingly reposted Ramaswamy's prediction the Cavs would come all the way back in the lopsided series, which didn't happen. For 77 WABC News, I'm James Flippin.
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4: Paxton was running a little bit ahead here, but a little bit ahead. And then when Donald Trump showed up, it changed everything. Now, if you go back to the primary results, Cornyn actually narrowly won more votes in the primary, but there was a third person in the race, a guy named Wesley Hunt. And obviously, those Wesley Hunt voters didn't want to vote for Cornyn, and most of those obviously have gone to Paxton. But look, the bottom line is this. If Donald Trump wants you to be the nominee of the Republican Party for virtually any office, he can will it into existence. And that has happened again tonight in Texas. There's also an attorney general campaign going on underneath this. I don't think we've called it yet, but there's a strong undercurrent of who's for Trump and who isn't in that race. And it looks like the more Trump-aligned candidate is going to win down there as well. So, you know, we're learning this lesson over and over again. Indiana, Louisiana, Kentucky, where I live, and now Texas, over and over again, we're learning. If Donald Trump wants you to have the party's nomination, the voters look at that and say, we trust the president's judgment and we'll give it to you.
5: Yes, my friends, big election results out of Tejas last night. Welcome to Bo Snerdly's Rush Hour, fastest hour in American media. This is the midway point during the week. We have today, ladies and gentlemen, a royal proclamation. After the elections in Kentucky, Princess Diana was able to join us. She will be with us tomorrow. Today, however, as we review the election results and in anticipation of her appearance tomorrow, Princess Diana has issued this. I have it in my hand. It says, Royal Proclamation Regarding Primary-ness Night in Texasness. And, yes, from Her Highness-ness. And this is what Princess Diana has laid out in her royal proclamation. Biggest loser of the night was John Thune. Rhinos sacrifice their own rhinos in order to thwart President Donald Trump's agenda. They refused to pass the SAVE Act, even though they knew that it meant the end of John Cornyn. And Princess Diana has talked about a deal that President Trump had offered the Senate that Ken Paxton would drop out of the race if they would just get the SAVE Act passed. They refused to do it. Cornyn is gone. She will elaborate on that, I'm sure, tomorrow if we ask her. The second point in the royal proclamation from Princess Diana, under John Thune, Cornyn was trounced by Ken Paxton by almost 30 points, the biggest primary defeat of a U.S. senator in almost 50 years. The second Senate rhino to bite the dust in 10 days. Senator Bill Cassidy, Republican Louisiana, came in third in his runoff. The next point of the Ness Proclamation. Rhino clean out in progress by the MAGA base. Gone. Cornyn, Cassidy, Tom Tillis, and Mitch McConnell retiring. So the rhino clean out of the Senate is in progress. Cornyn, Cassidy, Tom Tillis, and with Mitch McConnell retiring. The next point in this royal proclamation, all of the conventional wisdom analysis is wrong. The mainstream media is in mourning for Cornyn. By the way, I have evidence of that. Claiming that the GOP is giving up a safe seat, giving up safe seats for the general in November. Guess the seats weren't so safe, eh? Oh, I love that. The next point, money matters, but it isn't the final word. Paxton was outspent 10-1. $100 million. And Paxton was outspent 10-1. Nothing can stop an energized MAGA base. Then our highness gives a prediction for the midterms. GOP will keep the majorities in both House and Senate. Paxton will blow out James Weirdo Tallarico by double digits. That's a... And this final point, which is a really profound point, not that they all aren't, from Princess Diana, Trump is reversing the historical model. Instead of becoming a lame duck president, his political power is growing. And that is really interesting. Thus endeth the proclamation from Princess Diana. You can see the mourning for Cornyn. I pointed out yesterday, Washington Post read an article from the Washington Post, and it was so flowery over Cornyn. And it's like, when do you ever read these flowery articles about Republicans? It's only when someone is running against them that they truly hate, and they hate Paxton. The Hill today, Senator John Cornyn became the latest casualty in President Trump's revenge tour. That's what they point this to. Paxton is projected to garner about 64% of the vote, with more than 95% of the vote reported in. The state's attorney general, who secured the last-minute endorsement, has been bedeviled by controversies, defeated John Cornyn just days after Trump's endorsees also ousted detractors, Bill Cassidy, Thomas Massey, in their respective primaries. While Trump had another good night, Republicans are now staring down a treacherous Senate race in the Lone Star State that is sure to divert resources away from other key elections this fall. The nonpartisan election handicapper Cook Political Report has already shifted its rating toward Democrats after Paxton's victory, although the GOP is still favored to win in November. Now, just analyze that sentence for 1 minute. Hours afterwards, the Cook Political Report, oh, they shifted it toward Democrats, but Republicans are still expected to win. Does that make sense to you at all? Yeah. Okay. In fact, let me stop at that point from the Hill article. I may rejoin it. And just play something else from two Democrats, one Ron Brownstein, the other Paul Begala from CNN. Here's Ron Brownstein. I haven't seen him in a while. This guy, cut number three. It's a quick 7 seconds of Ron Brownstein, Brownstein on CNN.
3: Tallarico today can be more easily pigeonholed as a cultural extremist or liberal than the Beto of 2018.
5: This guy can be more pigeonholed than Beto O'Rourke, is what he's saying back in 2018. And Beto O'Rourke, was it? You remember the Beto races? Oh, Beto was going to help turn Texas blue. Beto O'Rourke, yeah, Beto O'Rourke is every man's man. He's the everyman. Beto O'Rourke identifies with the downtrodden. People love him in Texas. Beto this, Beto that. The Democrats spent millions and millions. People from all over, Democrats from all over the country were sending millions of dollars to Texas to support Beto O'Rourke. Not once, but twice. And he failed. Here is Paul Begala, Clinton hack and CNN contributor. I think he's a CNN contributor. Cut for Paul Begala on the race in Texas.
6: Let me start with you. Who would have been a stronger challenger for the Democrat Tallarico? Would it have been Paxton or Cornyn?
7: Well, Cornyn would have been a stronger candidate. There's no question. First, he's fundamentally a decent man. And I don't know Attorney General Paxton, but to know him apparently is to hate him. Most people think he's a pretty loathsome guy. Cornyn just got swamped. He got crushed. This is, I think, the sort of the last gasp of the cult of personality. President Trump has a really firm grasp on that MAGA base. But as he tightens that grip, he's alienating all the people in the center.
5: So Donald Trump is winning. His endorsements, even down ballot, are winning. And according to Paul Begala, this is the last gasp of Donald Trump. They're slipping through the fingers. The more you tighten the fingers, the more they will slip through. Yes.
8: The more you tighten your fist.
5: That's right. The more you tighten your fist, the more they will slip through. That's out of Star Wars, in case you... Thank you, TJ, for the right quote there. Yeah. So Trump is getting weaker as he gets stronger, is the analysis from Paul Begala. Sean Spicer, our friend Sean Spicer, had great. This is Cut 5. Sean Spicer actually responding to some of this that's been going on with this business, with people surprised that Ken Paxton won.
9: I was actually shocked at the number of media folks that led their broadcast this morning by saying a huge upset in Texas. You watch the huddle, that wasn't a huge upset. That was predicted. And, you know, we talked about the margin of victory. So I got to be honest with you. This is an indictment, as far as I'm concerned, on anyone who thought that was going to be close. That just tells you how bad your sources are. This was, I think that Paxton was going to win it regardless. The Trump endorsement just shows you how powerful it is. Go down ballot, by the way. You mentioned this also, Rachel, that Chip Roy, the attorney general, right there. Yep. He also lost. Every MAGA endorsed candidate won last night in Texas. And we keep seeing this pattern. And this is good as gold. When the president endorses you in a primary, that's worth, you know, a crazy amount. And I don't know that you can overcome it in almost any circumstance. Now it's growing more and more strong, which is just fascinating. Here we are in a second term, and President Trump's power over the party is growing, not waning.
5: Boom. Now, last up, Scott Jennings, Cut 2. And this is what we talked about before. Tallarico is popular. But
10: I don't disagree. It's going to be an expensive race. Texas. I think money will be spent by both sides. And Tallarico being popular among donors in California and New York and Massachusetts is never going to wash off the weirdness of the gender thing, of the meat thing, of the God is non-binary, of the Bible actually, you know, endorses abortion. All of these things, wherever you are on the issues, who talks like that? No Texan that you know actually speaks these things out loud, other than Paul, I guess, tonight. He's latching on. But no other Texan speaks this way. Paxton, he'll speak like a normal person. He'll have positions that are center right.
11: But if he's talking about affordability, to Paul's point.
10: He'll have center right.
11: If he's talking about affordability, to Paul's point, is that something that could be more effective with voters that are
10: worried about that? Paxton will talk about affordability when he talks about cutting taxes, rolling back regulations, and creating jobs, and making energy prices low. That's what he'll talk about.
5: So, we're going to head off to a break, ladies and gentlemen. That's the recap on Texas until tomorrow when Princess Diana joins us. And thank you, Your Highness, for the royal proclamation today. What are we leading? Carlos. By the way, I understand somebody's looking into the World Cup prices. Subpoenas have been served at FIFA.
12: I don't know. I'm like 0 for 3 on that Mabdani lottery thing. This is TLC.
5: Lisa.
12: And I didn't know that.
5: Yeah, Lisa. Lisa
12: Lopes. It's her birthday.
5: Why did they call her left eye, Lisa?
12: Did she not have a right eye?
5: Oh, because she wore a patch. That's right. That's right. Left eye Lisa. Anyway, singer with TLC has birthday today. She was killed, sadly, in a car accident in 2002. She was only 30 years old then. But the music of TLC, just wonderful. So many hits like Creep, Waterfalls, No Scrubs, Unpretty.

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3: Broadway fans will have to wait a little longer to see the Book of Mormon return. Repairs to the Eugene O'Neill Theater, home to the production, are taking longer than expected after a fire earlier in May. The fire started in the spotlight room and quickly spread to the roof, but there was no damage to public spaces.
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8: Heavy traffic volume along Route 27 West in Southampton. You're really slowing to a crawl near North Main Street and David White's Lane. No problems to report for the Long Island Railroad, the Montauk Branch, and the Ronkonkoma Branch, on or close to schedule. And for WLIR Traffic and Transit, I'm James Flippin.
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5: If you missed Rita Cosby, here's what you missed.
6: So let's get this straight. This judge first ordered his release from a detention center in Pennsylvania so he could roam around freely, and now is saying that ICE cannot re-detain him. What is going on with these activist judges? It comes after one earlier this week, another one, saying that the National Guard should not be under the authority of the federal government in California, that it should be under the authority of Gavin Newsom. These are rogue judges. They have clearly activist agendas. And for the judge to come out and say that Kilmar Abrego Garcia cannot be re-detained, even if it's right there in your face, too bad. We are going to block you tooth and nail.
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1: This is The Rush Hour with James Golden.
2: Rush. My friends, one of the greatest word salads from a Democrat I have heard. I don't know whether this clip is old or new, but it's new to me. I only saw it today. Mondami was asked on CNN about Ken Griffin, who he has, you know, just gone after for being rich. And the word salad that pours out of this guy's mouth, I think Kamala could take lessons from. Cut nine. Here's New York. There was a big protest about Mondami yesterday in New York. A lot of people showed up to protest his reign already. Here's Mondami.
3: You know, and you talk about housing. You have met with a bunch of CEOs in the last several weeks after you announced that what's been described as a pied-à-terre tax on second homes of the city's wealthiest. You put out that ad, obviously, singling out the announcement that singled out the Citadel CEO, Ken Griffin. He later called that video, quote, creepy and weird. I know that your office and that you've reached out to him. Have you heard back from Ken Griffin?
2: Have you heard back?
4: We've reached out to make it clear that I'm willing to meet with any and all business leaders across the city. And I think that's important because as the mayor of the city, I'm looking to ensure that I meet with anyone who is a part of this city's not just economy, but also our future. And what we've seen, whether it be Ken Griffin, whether it be Jamie Dimon, whether it be David Solomon, so many other business leaders across the city, is people who are creating jobs in the city. And even at their level of employment, whose workforce still face the pressures of an affordability crisis. What? Because as you know, in New York City, you can be making six figures and you're still going to blink when you realize you have to pay $20,000 a year for childcare for a single child in this city. And so we are looking forward to partnering with anyone and anyone to deliver on a vision that will take care of everyone across these five boroughs.
3: But you, so have you heard back from him or you have not?
4: Not as yet, but I'm going to continue to have these meetings to make it clear what our vision actually is for the city.
2: See, Kamala, that's the way you do a word salad. You put the guy's name in there twice. You talk around it. You don't answer the question until she pressed him again. After all that, blah, blah, blah, blah, blah, blah, blah. Child care, blah, blah, blah, blah, blah, blah. We'll talk to anybody and anybody. Have you talked to him yet? Oh, no. He just could have said, no, we haven't talked with him yet. Instead, we got a masterful word salad. Kamala, take lessons from this guy. Don't go away, folks. We got so much more.
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5: Extra. The American Academy of Pediatrics says in a new policy statement that recess is important for school-age kids, but education experts say this should not be an excuse to expand playtime at the expense of learning.
6: They don't need more recess. They need more actual focused instruction, which we're finding is making a real difference across the board.
5: That's Sherry Sylvester with the Texas Public Policy Foundation, who says that more than half of all public school kids can't read at grade level. And that, she says, needs to be addressed before recess. I'm James Flippin, and this is the Worldwide News Network.
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7: Fire crews responded to a propane filling station in Belmore and had to battle a blaze for several hours on Memorial Day. Belmore Fire first on the scene. Flames could be shooting out of the facility's roof. The Nassau County Fire Marshal's office says the cylinder that was leaking was more than 1,100 gallons and used to fill small propane tanks. A Merrick teen faces assault charges after an incident at the Merrick Carnival. The incident happened Friday night around 9:30 at the carnival, which is held in the LIRR Merrick Station parking lot. According to Nassau County Police, the 13-year-old suspect assaulted two other teens, a 14-year-old female and a 15-year-old female. One of the victims was kicked in the head several times. The other was punched in the head and face. The 13-year-old female suspect was arrested and is due back in court, family court, at a later date. Meanwhile, several Knicks fans faced charges accused of disorderly conduct after they were celebrating the team's sweep in front of Madison Square Garden. The Knicks are moving on to the NBA Finals for the first time since 1999, and fans are ecstatic.
8: This is awesome. This is beautiful. This is the best thing ever.
9: Going all the way.
10: I don't know what Jalen Brunson said to them in that huddle up, but whatever it was good. It was good.
11: Let this marinate.
12: Game one will be here. I'm so excited. Let's go Knicks.
7: The NYPD says crowds became unruly late Monday night, climbing light posts as well as subway station overhangs. Cops were attempting to do crowd control just before 11 o'clock, and that's when several were arrested. And that's news for Long Island on WLIR, Long Island's most listened to radio station. I'm James Flippin.
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13: Mayor Eric Adams, this is a guy who's looking back and saying, look, I'm leaving with a low crime rate in New York. I cleaned up the homeless encampments, did a lot with charter schools. There's a lot of things that he certainly can be proud of. And I asked him, what do you think about some of these comments by Zora Mandani, where he essentially is saying that he'd be willing to get arrested to block ICE? And also that he would not rule out arresting ICE and saying he will not allow NYPD to cooperate with ICE. He doesn't want ICE in the community. He doesn't want the National Guard in the subways for sure. There are a lot of big questions tonight. So here is Eric Adams.
14: I've said this over and over again, and we need to fully understand this. ICE is not a criminal organization, and we need to stop treating them like that. They are a law enforcement entity that's sworn to serve and protect like others. These are men and women who made the determination to do the job that the Constitution calls them to do. These were sworn men and women who were sworn to serve and protect the city and the country based on their constitutional obligations.
13: What a contrast from Zoran Mandani.
15: I'm proud to inform people of their rights, and I can't think of a more American thing to do than to speak about the protections that we all have under the law.
16: My focus is for the NYPD to not be assisting ICE in their immigration enforcement and to actually be following the policies of sanctuary city law.
13: In other words, I'm prepared if I need to get arrested, that's okay. And if I need to arrest ICE, that's okay.
1: Rita Cosby, weeknights at 10.
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0: James Golden, known popularly as Bo Snerdly.
1: This is The Rush Hour with James Golden.
2: Rush. The year was 1957. Buddy Holly and the Crickets released That'll Be the Day on this day in 1957. Went up to number three on the U.S. charts, went number one overseas. They were inspired by a John Wayne film, The Searchers. John Wayne in that movie used That'll Be the Day a lot in the movie, and that was the inspiration for the song. It was the first song that the Quarrymen ever recorded. The Quarrymen, of course, became the Beatles. James Golden, Snerdly with you here. Okay, I don't know whether you have seen... Have you seen all the films of the teen takeovers in Chicago this week? You had, like, these teenagers on rampage, just pouring through the streets. People jumping across, damaging cars, acts of vandalism, looting. These teen takeovers have been afflicting a lot of cities in the country. And Brandon Johnson was asked about it. This is one of the responses that Brandon Johnson makes. Cut 10, Mayor of Chicago. in response to all the teen takeovers that are
9: we
2: happening.
9: We believe that not, we can arrest our way towards safety. We're wrong. We ask police officers to do too much. At some point, adults have to work hard to help raise their children. And that's what we're calling for in this moment.
18: But you got to put some muscle behind it.
19: Absolutely.
2: This is, you know, Fox coverage.
19: To say
2: of
19: that
2: it.
19: You have to have adults stepping up when you have an entire generation.
2: This is
19: generation
2: an alderman, a Democrat alderman in
19: shows
2: Chicago.
19: Just how disconnected you are from reality. And what we need to do is to wake up parents. And yes, we can't cite them for the actions of their children if they are contributing to their delinquency. We can force them to get family counseling to learn how to be better parents, because ultimately that should be our goal. Because we cannot rely on sacrificing our law enforcement officers simply because our children do not have any sense of values. They're being told that this is their culture. This is not their culture. Mm-mm. This isn't the culture of our city. We are better than this, and yet the mayor and police leadership continue to talk tough while doing absolutely nothing about it.
2: You know, well, the point is, look, first of all, I don't think that Brandon Johnson is all wrong about this. Parents, we would have never been allowed to do some of this stuff that these kids are doing, and our parents would want to know, where are you, and what time are you going to be home, and where are you? And you better tell us the truth, not lie. But at the same time, this idea that we cannot arrest our way, it's a continued litany from him. He was asked, this is a CBS News report, about the teen takeovers by the local CBS news station in Chicago. Cut 11, this is what Brandon Johnson, this is the report that CBS did.
20: That's not appropriate. We're not talking about mob actions. I didn't say that. Hold on a second, okay? Respectfully, these large gatherings. These large gatherings, just hold on a second, y'all. I promise you, we have time to talk. It's important that we speak of these dynamics in an appropriate way. This is not to obfuscate what is actually taking place.
21: This was the scene near Roosevelt and Canal Sunday night. Groups looted a convenience store. More than 36 teenagers were arrested, along with a 12-year-old and at least one 20-year-old. Store owners say it was the second such incident in that area in just the past few weeks. And today, Mayor Johnson commended Chicago police for the way they handled it.
20: To the best of their ability, I believe that they attempted to engage with our young people, with community partners, giving as much warning as they possibly could. And, you know, unfortunately, arrests, you know, were made.
2: Unfortunately, arrests were made? What is unfortunate about that? But he doesn't like the way reporters, in particular, they call them a mob. We can't talk about, we can't call it a mob action. Well, yeah, these kids were out in a mob. That's exactly what they were doing. That's not appropriate language to use about our children who are just rampaging and looting businesses. He's a curious guy to me. I mean, some of what he says, I actually hear and understand what he's saying, and part of me agrees with some of what he says. But then the other part is just so left field. We can't call a mob demonstration a mob because, what, we're going to hurt the mobsters' feelings? The teenage mob, we're going to hurt the teenage mob's feelings if we say that they're out in a mob? Anyway. All right, we had Texas. We've been to New York. We're going to go back to New York. We're in Chicago. New York. This is Kathy Hochul, Cut 14, the governor of New York, talking about illegal immigration, and Tom Holman has been talking about it too, but this is the governoress of New York State, Kathy Hochul.
22: You met with Tom Holman earlier this year, as I understand, and in response to some of the provisions in this soon-to-be-signed budget, an interview with the Washington Examiner where he said he's working on a plan when he was asked whether New York could see any sort of crackdown. And I wonder, have you heard from Holman recently at all? And if not, what is your message to him?
23: My message is, do what President Trump said.
3: President Trump told me in a room full of governors that he'll only have a surge of ICE in New York if I, as Governor Kathy Hochul, ask him to do it. And I said, that request is never coming. I can handle law enforcement. We've got NYPD. I have state police. We have all the resources we need to keep our streets safe. People that are going about working in pizzerias or at home health care aides or working in construction or contributing to society, creating jobs. People have been here 20, 30 years. They're here. They're part of our family. And I don't think that they should be intimidated by ICE agents coming in with masks.
22: President Trump cited some of his immigration efforts when he was here in New York recently, saying you should watch yourself in the race for governor this year. What is your relationship with the Trump administration or President Trump right now?
3: Well, first of all, I will never be intimidated by anyone, President on down. Now, I have tried to have a productive relationship when it comes to ways that we can work to help New York State. For example, let's redo Penn Station. I'll work with the president on that. I'll work on bringing new energy sources like nuclear. I need federal government help to help us drive our innovation economy. So there are areas where we can work together. But you threaten me, that doesn't work well for me.
22: You know, she also responded to the new rule that was announced by the Department of Homeland Security that to apply for a green card, you'd have to do so from outside of the country. And she told me she was concerned, one, that it would separate people that are married, potentially send one person to another country, but also that she believes it would cause the United States to lose a generation or two of innovators and people that she believes have been welcome in New York for a long time.
2: Yeah. Here's what she's worried about, like every other Democrat is worried about. They're worried illegal immigrants will leave. And if more illegal immigrants leave, they will have fewer congressional seats in Congress. That is what this is all about. It's not about concern for the illegal immigrants. It's about political concerns for themselves, I believe. Anyway. Tom Homan, who she cited, Cut 13 was on with Laura Ingraham, and this is what Tom Homan had to say.
4: Health care and not fighting.
6: Do you believe
4: wars,
6: America deserved 9/11?
4: Donald Trump has started them for the last 3 weeks. No, of course I don't. That's okay, ridiculous. First of all.
2: I don't know where we got that from. That's totally the wrong cut. That's nothing that's on our even roster today. Where the hell did that come from? We'll have to bypass Tom Homan where we figure out that UFO cut. Something just flew in that was unidentified. Anyway, let's go to Mark Wayne.
23: 1984, there we go. Never work. We're not going to change what we do because someone goes on a hunger strike. As a matter of fact, if it gets bad enough and the physicians feel like they're putting themselves in extreme danger, medical danger, then we'll force feed them. We'll get a court order and force feed them. Hunger strikes do not work. So they can you know, put themselves in a position where they're, you know, not eating, but it's not going to cause them to be released. We are going to continue to arrest people. We'll continue to detain people. As far as complaining about ICE contract facilities, well, guess what? We're building our own warehouse facilities. We will have the federally owned detention facilities by the thousands of beds. So look for the future. And I've said from day one, we need to own more of these facilities when we operate them on federal land. And then that way we're not dealing with all this crap from the local politicians and the state and the governors because this is a federal facility on federal land. That's the direction we need to go to. And that's the direction we're heading in.
2: I love that. And he was talking, I guess, about New Jersey, which is right next door. Now, this is something that I've heard before and I want to see action. From DHS. I want to see action. DHS Secretary Mark Wayne Mullen was on Fox as well. And he talked about these sanctuary cities, like these protests that's still going on in New Jersey and New York. These protests against ICE. And this is what DHS Secretary Mark Wayne Mullen says will be or could be the response.
24: House today, Sean. And I said, you know, if they're going to not allow us to go out and arrest the worst of the worst, and then when we call for assistance at the facilities, that the street, it belongs to the city. If it belonged to us, we would take care of it, but it belongs to the city, and they're barricading our employees from coming in and out of the facility, then why are we processing international flights into the airport there? And we are currently, which we're not initiating yet, but we're currently drawing up plans to say, listen, in these sanctuary cities, where the local radical left Democrats aren't allowing us to do our job and enforce federal laws, then we shouldn't be processing international flights into their cities either, because they don't want us to enforce immigration, but they want us to process immigration at their facilities. Nothing about that makes sense to me.
2: Let me tell you something. Folks, this would be lawsuit heaven the day that it were announced. Number one, there would be so many lawsuits springing up. But can you imagine if JFK in New York, if Newark Airport, all of a sudden, if the administration says, you know what, you guys don't want to obey immigration law, so we are not going to process international flights because you won't obey the law. And so no customs at New York, no international flights will be processed at JFK International Airport. No international flights will come in at Newark International Airport. I would love to see the federal government do this. This would be amazing. And I hope that these are not just empty words. I want to see this happen. If these people keep playing their hardball and with immigration and not obeying federal law, fine. Lift their ability to have international flights come into their sanctuary cities. Make them truly sanctuary. No international flights allowed in. And let's see how long it would take for them to start changing some tunes. Fastest hour in American media. It's fast. We have got the clip of the day coming up next. No, we're not going to play the clip of the day that we had the past 2 days. You've heard it enough. That man that did that thing with those people that were unalive. That horrible thing that he did with them. We're moving on to other things. On this day, Pete Sears was born, English rock musician. Worked with so many artists, Jefferson Starship, Rod Stewart, including on this song, Maggie May and Reason to Believe. Happy birthday to Pete Sears. James Golden, Snurdly. Clip of the day.

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6: Where do you want me to take it, Rita? 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
6: 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I gave President Trump a report card, and if you look at the policies one by one, and the way I evaluate the policies is not ideology, but do they help primarily working class Americans, because that's the majority of us. 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Inflation is down. Get the report on Friday. The unemployment rate's under control. A lot of prices coming down. Not insurance premiums. Really have to work on that. And some food. 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You're going to go to Whole Foods. I don't know who advertises on WABC, but those are premium places. And John knows that people buy groceries with an eye on the price. 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Gas down, utilities, though, are very stubborn. So on the economy, which is the main driver for next November, I'd say you got a B after 1 year, which isn't bad, because it was heading south real fast under Biden. Foreign affairs is pretty good, particularly Gaza. Boy, that was a tough one, and he calmed that down. And but people, Americans don't vote on foreign policy. It is the messaging that is the problem for the Trump administration.
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3: Welcome, my friends. It is time for Clip of the Day. I'm looking at the clock. I have time to talk about one other thing before we get to the Clip of the Day. And that is that the Czech Republic is prepared to help protect the freedom of navigation on the Strait of Hormuz. They are aligning closely with the Trump administration on security, NATO, Israel. Czech Foreign Minister Petar McKenna told Fox Digital News in an interview. Also, I read a story today that said Somaliland, not to be confused with Somalia. Somaliland is trying to get the United States interested in using their deep water ports. They have deep water ports, and they say that they can help reduce some of the effects of what is happening in the Strait of Hormuz. So one way or another, we should see whether it goes. Also, another story I didn't have time to get to today. I have this story, by the way, from Somaliland. Iran is said to be deeply threatened by the small African breakaway state, Somaliland, because of the potential for U.S., Israel, and Western powers to use its deep water ports and its air base. And that move could severely disrupt Iran's plan to use Yemen to attack Red Sea shipping. So interesting moves being made over there. A lot happening. Okay, it is time for the Clip of the Day. None other than Suppenhead, James Carville, and his latest rant.
4: I want you to look at this photo on drugs and a headline. And I want you to look at it with me. And I want us to just think together how much we hate the mother. Yeah, we Trump. Hate him. And it's a refreshing but genuine, visceral hatred we have. And we want him to know that. And the last thing that we should want, and the last thing I want anybody to die. Okay, that's no. I don't want him just to be alive this November. I want him to be cognizant, because I want him to know how much the American people hate his guts. And if he goes and throws a number on us, we won't know. He'll be gone. If he's just some babbling, he's a babbling, incoherent idiot now, but I think he does understand what he's up against, and I think he understands defeat and humiliation quite well. And we have to do everything we can to be sure that he is not just defeated, that he is humiliated, that he knows how much this country hates him for what he has done to this country.
3: James Carville, a.k.a. Serpent Head, with his latest vile rant. We're going to leave you today, my friends, with a heavenly birthday for Ramsey Lewis. American jazz composer, pianist, radio personality. In 1965, his version of The In Crowd went to number 5. And what a great album that was. In 1972, Wade in the Water. Now, 80 albums. I have many of them in my home catalog. He was just an amazing, prolific musician. Just great. Passed away in 2022. His most well-known hit came with Earth, Wind, and Fire. Ramsey Lewis with Earth, Wind, and Fire in the back. Sun Goddess. May God bless, protect each and every single one of you, families, your loved ones. Love and gratitude, my friends, for your being here with me, allowing me to be with you. God willing, back tomorrow for the Thursday edition of Boston Early's Rush Hour. Princess Diana is scheduled to join us tomorrow. You'll want to be here. Until then, I bid you adieu.

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1: If you missed Rita Cosby, here's what you missed.
2: Zoran Mondani, also so many of the comments coming out this week. We also have now a primary race in the New York governor's race. And you got a lot of crazy comments coming from Democrats. Later on, we're going to talk about Benny Thompson. And he asked, this is the guy who was on the January 6th committee, remember, who just happened to destroy the evidence after the January 6th hearings. Surprise, surprise, surprise. But Benny Thompson asked Kristi Noem, the Secretary of Homeland Security, talked about the unfortunate accident of the National Guard troops being opened fire upon by that Afghan refugee. The unfortunate accident? It's not an accident. The guy was preparing for it for a while. He drove for days across country, drove thousands of miles, planned it, staked it out, opened fire. It's intentional. So why are Democrats trying to minimize it like it just happens to be some flash in the pan accident? It's not an accident. It is a horrible, disgusting crime that needs to be punished. And yet Benny Thompson used the phrase unfortunate accident. Well, here is Zoran Mondani. Here is what he had to say. He put out this video this week. This is another crazy thing. Puts out a video on how to avoid getting arrested by ICE. Puts it on his social media. Here he is.
3: Last weekend, ICE attempted to raid Canal Street and detain our immigrant neighbors. As mayor, I'll protect the rights of every single New Yorker. And that includes the more than 3 million immigrants who call the city their home. But we can all stand up to ICE if you know your rights. If you encounter ICE, these are the things that every New Yorker should know. First, ICE cannot enter into private spaces like your home, school, or a private area of your workplace without a judicial warrant signed by a judge. That looks like this.
4: If ICE does not have a judicial warrant signed by a judge, you have the right to say, I do not consent to entry, and the right to keep your door closed.
3: Sometimes ICE will show you paperwork that looks like this and tell you that they have the right to arrest you. That is false.
4: ICE is legally allowed to lie to you, but you have the right to remain silent.
3: If you're being detained, you may always ask, am I free to go, repeatedly, until they answer you.
4: You are legally allowed to film ICE as long as you do not interfere with an arrest.
3: It is important to remain calm during any interaction with ICE or law enforcement. Do not impede their investigation, resist arrest, or run. One last thing. New Yorkers have a constitutional right to protest. And when I'm mayor, we will protect that right. New York will always welcome immigrants, and I will fight each and every day to protect, support, and celebrate our immigrant brothers and sisters.
2: How is that not obstruction or aiding and abetting? Here's some tips to avoid ICE. Here's some things you don't have to do. If it doesn't look like a real warrant, you don't have to let them in.
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1: 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Welcome to the 5 o'clock show. It's time for Common Sense. Now, it's Katz and Cosby with John Katzimatidis and Rita Cosby, standing for truth, justice, and the American way, bringing common sense to the world. Now, here's John Katzimatidis and Rita Cosby. 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
5: Well, so many things are happening today. I can't keep track of it. Rita Cosby in the studio with us. Rita, did you watch the press conference that the president had today?
2: I did. And John, you know what's amazing? I mean, first of all, it was a cabinet meeting with all his cabinet. And I've never seen a person who can handle like 5,000 topics fluidly. I guess the headline from Iran, for everybody's sake, was, we will only accept a perfect deal. The strait must stay open. There cannot be any restrictions. Nobody can manage it. It's international waters. And if we can't get a perfect deal, there is military action coming. He pointed to Pete Hegseth and said, then he's going to be in charge. The other thing, too, he also talked about New Jersey, the ICE detention center, John. And he said, you know what? He had Mark Wayne Mullen next to him, and Mark Wayne Mullen gave the line of the day, I think. He said, you know what? If they don't like the food inside the detention center,
5: and go these
2: are,
5: home.
2: Yeah, no, get this. He said, what? It's not a Holiday Inn. He said, then go home. He said, don't you dare think it's a Holiday Inn. You're there because you committed a serious crime, and they're murderers and rapists. I mean, it's like fairy tale land.
5: Why are Democrats supporting murderers and rapists?
2: Yeah, that's the question.
5: By the way, I just want to straighten this out. And by the way, Tom Homan is coming on tomorrow with us.
2: Yeah, he's going to be probably joining us tomorrow. And Tom is on fire about this, I'm telling you.
5: And I understand the policy, the way I originally discussed it with President Trump, let's get rid of the murderers, the rapists, the drug dealers, the people that are hurting Americans.
2: But you know the problem is, John, they don't want to get rid of them. I mean, if you look at who's inside.
5: Are you talking about detention, the Democrats don't want to get rid of them?
2: Yes, they don't. Look, at today you had Nadler and you had Dan Goldman going into the detention center and saying, oh, this is so sad what's happening to these wonderful people. Wonderful people.
5: And we got some special guests in the studio. Well, first of all, we have the deputy mayor under Rudy Giuliani. We have Rudy Washington. Rumors are that he was related to George Washington, but a person of a little bit different color.
2: Yeah, they look very similar.
6: Where's my credit card?
5: I'll get you. I will charge it to George's relatives. And we have Judge Richard Weinberg. Welcome, Judge. And I must say, you were wrong yesterday. Paxton won.
7: I knew Paxton was going to win, but still,
5: he never said
7: still
5: that.
7: I still said
2: you
7: it's
2: just
7: Trump
2: to rile
7: political
2: him.
7: Malpractice.
5: No,
7: he replaced a good man with a questionable character.
5: No, it isn't. I'm on Trump's side.
2: By the way, he won handily.
5: And by 20 points.
2: Yes.
5: And a special guest. Introduce our guest, special
2: Absolutely.
5: Guest.
2: Absolutely. And by the way, not just a special guest, one of our favorites, because she's been with us, but she now joins us in studio.
7: Live
2: and in person. Congresswoman Anna Paulino Luna from the great state of Florida. I want to give a little background about you because you're amazing. You were elected in 2022 of the 13th District just outside of Tampa there in Florida. And now I love her even more because she's also an Air Force gal of 6 years and your hubby too as well. So this is the best.
8: Thank you so much. Really happy to be on the show. I know we have a lot to cover today. So
5: where do we start? I mean, you've done so many things. You've looked into UFOs. You've looked into security things.
2: Dark money.
5: Where do you want to start right now?
8: I think it's really important right now. You know, we're seeing such a political divide in this country, and a lot of people don't even realize that this is all manufactured by foreign governments. And so, you know, all this stuff broke with Hassan Piker being subpoenaed to go testify, and the guy starts singing like a bird, talking about this organization called Party of Socialism and Liberation and a massive, massive dark money funder, also known as Neville Roy Singham. But the interesting thing here is that I actually sent a letter with Chairman Comer to the U.S. Treasury last year, and he defied subpoenas to come in and testify to Congress. And so he's being investigated. And I think that this right now is the first move of force from the Trump administration regarding directly shutting down these foreign funding ties that are responsible for communism, potentially tied to known terrorist networks. And as we're seeing in this instance, sowing the division in this country right now.
5: Now, I've said, and I'd like to find out from you, that all the money supposedly put through some of these American business people.
2: Like the NGOs,
5: that it's not
2: too,
5: really,
2: right?
5: That it's not really their money. It's that foreign governments are using them to put it through them.
8: Correct. And what's interesting about Neville Singham, though, specifically, is that he is directly funded by the CCP. He lives in China. And so he's an open Marxist. He does not like this country. And I don't know if you guys remember. Do you guys remember those riots in LA on immigration as soon as President Trump got elected?
2: Yes.
8: I called them the Timu riots jokingly because they were all funded back to China. And I did a lot of work with a woman by the name of Jenica Pound. She runs the page Data Republican on X. But I mean, funding ties named everything. I mean, these people are dead to rights on violating something called FARA, which is the Foreign Agent Registration Act that people are required to do if they are working on behalf of a foreign government. But it's not just them. And so I've been making calls for the administration to reopen this office and look into everything, because I think a lot of people, what they don't realize is when you have a lot of this divide in the country, what people aren't realizing is, A, it's funded. These riots are not organic. But then also, too, there's something called bot farms. And so what bot farms do is you might be arguing with an account that has, let's say, 200 followers or 1,000
2: followers. On social media.
8: On social media. But it's not actually a real person. It's just AI. And what they do is they will artificially inflate algorithm to show a certain position. And it kind of goes along with that saying, you never want to be in trouble if you're in a crowd of people, because people will look around And instead of doing the right thing, sometimes they might stay quiet. And I think the same thing exists in politics and in opinions. And so they are essentially basically breaking this country apart. It ties into what we were talking about, Judge, in regards to these data centers, if you want to jump in on that. But it's all China.
6: Listen, there's an attempt now to control the future of AI, and the Chinese are trying to win that battle. And the way they can win the battle is to stop us from beating them. And how they do that, as the Congresswoman just pointed out, they're using foreign money to create these demonstrations.
2: Today, by the way, do you know who's, has one of the biggest ones? It's out west, and it's Kevin O'Leary, who was in the movie with John and with Marty Supreme, the business guy. He owns a big one out there, a big data center, and they're doing these huge protests, and he's even calling out China for organizing it.
6: Yeah, exactly right.
8: I had actually initially, because, you know, I love the environment, right? So I would consider myself a green conservative. But I was looking at some of these protests and I was like, this doesn't feel organic. And I kind of started to do a little digging and actually saw something that he had done on his social media talking about how they actually found out that there were bot accounts hitting these social media pages, basically trying to say we shouldn't have these data centers because, and then they were able to track IPs and it did go back to China as well. And so what I think a lot of people don't realize is, you know, even 20 years ago, you could have a conversation with a Democrat and it didn't become completely toxic. Now it's become to the point where people are starting to believe this inorganic engagement, and it's actually leading to a lot of, you know, fracturing in our country, to where people now in policy, the more radical people, and I think that you guys are starting to see this in New York City, but the more radical people are replacing the people that are willing to work together. And you're seeing this not just on the left, but also the right. And so as someone that considers myself, you know, to be a thoroughbred Republican, I would have to say that it's actually really, really upsetting to see, because I want my kids to grow up in a country and I love this country. I'm a veteran. And then you understand that this is a foreign operation. So I say I look forward to my life of privacy and beehives when I get out of politics, but I'm going to make it my mission to help reopen the foreign
5: office. Congresswoman, you live in Tampa, and yesterday there was fireworks in Texas, and there's a lot of problems. Well, which way is our country going to go? And the blue states, California, Illinois, New York, people are moving on down.
8: Yeah, they are.
5: I mean, what is the pulse of the people in Florida? In Texas, you might not know because we will talk about that. But the pulse of the people, are they realizing, like my good friend, you know how close I am to Gus Bilirakis. Gus called me today that they changed around his district and he's scared. Is there any support for the Democrats at all in Florida?
8: Well, the thing is that I'd have to say that the Democrats now that are running for office are very, very radical. I'm not talking about the Democrats of Kennedy's era, right? And there does seem to be a generational gap, and it's largely because of this foreign operation that we saw largely target Gen Z and below on something called TikTok. And TikTok, remember, was Chinese owned. But now what you're seeing is the Democrats, if you're a moderate, they would call you a blue dog Democrat. They don't even want to vote for them. They're not radical enough, right? And so I'd have to say in Florida, we actually have a stronghold. I actually represent many former New Yorkers that have come down to St. Pete. But what I would say is that, you know, we have to be vocal, but then we also have to do our due diligence and understanding that this is essentially a psychological operation using social media and technology to fracture the country. And there's been a generational divide that's really been created between the baby boomer generation, millennials, and then the generation onward, which is Gen Z, that's essentially been kind of duped into believing that these ideas are normal and they're not. I'm happy to debate anyone on these topics, but what I'd have to say is that it is a problem and it is foreign funded, and I'm trying to bring those conversation topics to the forefront, especially with some of my younger peers in Congress.
5: Well, thank you so much. Please stay with us. We're here. And Rita, why don't you bring in Ari Fleischer, as I understand, is on the phone.
2: Absolutely. And let's talk about, the big win by President Trump, the power of Trump last night on display in the primary.
1: Breaking news, WABC.
2: Well, Trump-backed Ken Paxton won in Texas. So far, President Trump has a 100% track record in these primaries for endorsing candidates that go on and win. And who better than the former White House press secretary, Ari Fleischer. Ari, it's so great to have you here in studio. It's Rita, John. We have Judge Richard Weinberg. We have Rudy Washington. And we also have Congresswoman Anna Paulina Luna with us in studio. So, Ari, what did you make, first of all? It was called within an hour, and clearly it was the Trump backing that made all the difference.
9: Yeah, it was called, boy, I think it was called within 5 minutes or 7 minutes.
2: Yeah.
9: If you went to get a hot dog, you missed the results.
2: Right.
9: Yeah, it is remarkable how Donald Trump has really put his stamp on the party, but it happened, and I want to remind people, it started to happen before President Trump was elected. This populist movement inside the Republican Party has been long in coming. President Trump turned the movement into a hockey stick in terms of movement, but this has been the shape of the party since Republicans started to lose college-educated graduates, suburban voters, they started to increasingly become Democrats, and blue-collar working people increasingly became Republican. That's a trade I'll take any day.
2: Yeah, that is. And you know, it was an interesting, I was watching all of it as it was breaking, Ari, and Cornyn was very gracious and said, look, we have to make sure we keep Texas red. You could tell he's going to support him. And there was a beautiful post sent by President Trump about Cornyn. Even Paxton praised Cornyn. So you could tell it looks like the party is going to coalesce. This is going to be a nasty fight. I mean, the guy on the other side, Tallarico, right away was starting to slam Paxton. And yet this guy, as we were just talking about sort of where are the moderates, people are trying to brush this guy like a moderate. He's not a moderate. I mean, he wants open borders. He says there's six sexes. I mean, how is this race going to go?
9: Yeah, and not eating meat. I mean, I love that part. Like, he couldn't depict a better state than Texas to make that claim. Look, Texas is the state that Democrats for decades have gone to burn up their money. They want to turn Texas blue. They think they can do it. They believe they have a shot. And so when Beto O'Rourke ran against Ted Cruz, they spent lavish amounts of money to lose handsomely. And ever since then, they keep falling for Lucy and the football, thinking this time they can kick it. Can they kick it this cycle? Will it be such an overwhelmingly Democratic cycle? I do think it's going to be a Democratic cycle. But bear in mind Trump's first midterm, 2018. Republicans lost 41 seats in the House. They picked up 2 seats in the Senate. And that's because of the nature of the races that are up every 2 years in the Senate. And when you look at where the Democrats have opportunities in the Senate in the 2026 cycle, you got to look really hard and far to find places where they really do have a shot at winning. You got to think they could win Texas. Really uphill fight for the Democrats.
2: I agree. We got Judge Richard Weinberg.
6: All right, good to talk to you again. What troubles me is the fact that so much money was diverted to Texas in the primary, then the runoff, and now you're going to have to spend more money for November. And you have a lot of races out there with very good incumbent senators who are Republican, as well as good candidates with that money and that attention should be spent there. And it's now being diverted because President Trump would not support the incumbent Senator Cornyn. What are your thoughts?
9: I think that's a fair analysis. I do think it would have been easier with John Cornyn on the ballot. It would have cost less money. And certainly we have races such as North Carolina and Maine that are going to be a little bit closer than Texas should be. So why are we spending money in Texas when we could be spending it in these other places? But having said that, political money is almost got no end to it. I really don't worry about either party running out of money. It seems every cycle they spend more, they raise more, they get more, super PACs spend more. I don't think if Republicans lose any seats anywhere, it's going to be because of money. In Texas, for example, John Cornyn outspent he outspent Ken Paxton by almost 10 to 1. So money isn't everything as long as you have enough.
2: Yeah, very well said, Ari Fleischer. Well, Ari, we also have Congresswoman Anna Paulina Luna here.
8: Hey, Ari.
9: Great to be with you.
8: Yeah, of course. Hey, I just wanted to ask you. So I know that seats in play this cycle compared to 2018 are actually more so in our favors. And I'm cautiously optimistic. I think if we get out of Iran and really President Trump is able to secure everything with the Strait, I think that those oil prices are going to drop like a rock. Do you think, though, that kind of given the political climate, if it were to happen tomorrow, you think that we lose versus if we can secure something with the Iran deal?
9: Well, here's the states. The Republicans have four states where we could pick up seats. Arguably, this is a stretch, but these are the four. Minnesota, New Hampshire, Georgia, Michigan. Michigan and Georgia are not stretches. New Hampshire's a mini stretch, and Minnesota's a bigger stretch. Four seats. Democrats have seven. North Carolina, Maine, and then it starts to get stretchy for them. They think they can pick up Ohio. I don't think so. They think they can pick up Alaska. I don't think so. They think they can pick up Iowa. I definitely don't think so. They think they can pick up Nebraska. I definitely don't think so. And then there's Texas. So in reality, it's each party has about two really good close toss-up races. So give the Democrats an advantage. It's going to be a Democrat year, midterm election. I think the Democrats pick up one, if they're lucky, two. And do Republicans pick up any Democrat seats and cut into that? I don't rule that out. I think Michigan could be a flop for the Democrats, and I think the Democrats could blow their chance in Maine.
2: You know, you talked about Maine, Ari Fleischer. I can't believe still that this guy's, you know, looks like leading on the Democratic side, Graham Plattner. And he's got the Nazi tattoo. And again, today he was asked, I don't know if you saw this, Ari, again, will you, you know, apologize for trashing veterans? He was trashing Ted Daniels, who was this Purple Heart recipient, saying he was a coward, essentially. I mean, it was just horrible. And Chris Kyle, a great American hero of American Sniper. And again, he will not apologize. Isn't it amazing that this guy's even on the ballot?
9: Well, he's called himself a communist. He said that all police are bastards, his word. He called himself a vegetable-growing, psychedelic-taking socialist. I mean, he and Tallarico should get together on that one. It would amaze me if he does win in Maine. It would just have to be such a disastrous cycle for Republicans, for Democrats to look beyond all this guy's foibles. But what gives me caution here is the Democrats had a candidate run for attorney general in the state of Virginia who sent an email threatening to kill the children of the Republican Speaker of the Assembly in Virginia. It was public about a month before the election, and he still won. So the Democrats just have this zeal to defeat Trump no matter what, and they equate everybody with Trump, made all the elections about Trump, and that can take them places, particularly in a close state like Maine.
5: Ari, John Katzmatidis, it's going to be – November is going to be a tough race, but I think it could happen for President Trump. How many of the Democrats that are running – are what they've tried to do is bring in, like in Virginia, former CIA person to be deemed like pro-America. In New Jersey, a former
2: military pilot,
5: etc., etc. How many?

0: So they're all over the map, is how I would put the Democrats. And the question is really going to be, who's got the wind behind their back? Is it a Democrat cycle or a Republican cycle? Because that is more important than anything, even candidate quality. If there's a powerful anti-Democratic year, great for Republicans. That's what happened in Obama's two midterms. Powerful anti-Republican year. That's what the first midterm was for Trump in the House, not the Senate, though.
1: Rudy Washington.
2: Harry, good to talk to you again. Listening to the congresswoman next to me, you know, you realize that this just didn't happen overnight. This is a 30-year taking patriotism out of education, taking religion out of education. And now what you're looking at is a generational divide. And if you watch and talk to some of these young people, it scares me when they say they are college graduates and don't know the answer to basic questions about the history of our country. And I also want to go to one other point. John might get upset with me, but I think,
3: why would I get upset?
2: Because you're not going to like what I'm going to say.
3: It's okay, I'll let you know.
1: I love how we air it out loud on the air.
2: But I know Judge is going to be saying, say it, Rudy.
3: Say it, Rudy.
2: I think the president is making a major mistake. I think he gives the leverage all to Iran. You cannot negotiate with a rattlesnake. I think what they would do, they would sit back and say, yeah, we got a deal until October. And then they'll start firing on ships. And the media, which is anti-America, as I'm concerned.
3: I agree with you 110%.
2: I would not give them that leverage.
3: No, I agree with you 110%. But knowing how the president thinks and knowing how I think, I'm going to give you my version of it, that the midterm elections is more important than those stupid Iranians. Okay? That's the way I feel.
4: Yeah, if I can just jump in, too, I think a lot of people forget, too, that President Trump just going to China recently was, I think, very strategic in these negotiations.
1: Yes.
4: But then also, too, he does have a respected relationship with also Vladimir Putin. And I think those two powers not backing Iran and understanding that even on his board of peace, they actually are engaged in conversations. That is actually maintaining the United States position in these negotiations. And then also, too, I think, bringing down tensions. I think people forget that in all of this.
3: And I understand that Putin and they are devious. Putin and Xi are both devious. And they'll supply money, but they don't want nuclear war.
4: Correct.
3: So that's the most important thing. The American people, no nuclear war among Russia, China, and the United States.
4: Correct.
3: The Strait of Hormuz has to be open. Not negotiable. Iran should not have a nuclear weapon.
1: Yes.
3: I agree. 100%.
1: Yeah, let's go to Ari, okay? You guys. Ari, your thoughts.
3: Ari is on guest.
1: Yep.
0: I'm starting to come around to a different theory about what's going on and why we're not going back after Iran militarily. Byron York, in his column yesterday, started to allude to this. I can't help but wonder if the president has been told by both the intelligence agencies and DOD that using force again against Iran is not going to topple the regime. Because it's so obvious to me, if the regime would be toppled by us using force, Donald Trump would topple the regime in a heartbeat and be done with this. So there's got to be a rational reason we're not doing that. And I have a hard time thinking that Donald Trump used military force in June of last year.
1: Yep.
2: There's something we don't
0: know. He's philosophically opposed to it. There's something deeper here, and I can't help but think that's the only explanation.
3: There's an additional explanation, Ari, that the military is not going to talk to you about it.
1: Yeah.
3: We tried to interfere with Iran closing off the Strait of Hormuz. Because we don't want to use our carriers or destroyers to escort the tankers.
1: The tankers, right.
3: It's not a safe thing to do, especially in a day of supersonic missiles, where five seconds later you say, oh, crap, it's coming.
1: Right, right.
3: Okay.
1: By the way,
3: that's the problem. Militarily, right. we don't want to go that direction. It's going to take too long to choke them to death with the Strait of Hormuz.
1: Yep.
3: And
1: go ahead, Ari.
0: What I think is holding Donald Trump back right now, I don't know that I agree with that, because I do think there are now.

0: policies out there that say that this is a brittle regime and it will fall, it will topple, and that we do have the ability to do it. I am surprised that we announced operation, whatever it's called, Projected Freedom, the escorts of the ships. We announced it, and then 36 hours later, we unannounced it. That was odd. We can escort those ships through there if we want to. But again, what's the military price? For whatever the reason is, the president has decided that he's not willing to, at least it seems, pay that price.
1: Well, this is going to take further discussion, and I hope you come back on with us another day this week.
2: Yeah, we love you, Ari. Thank you so much, Ari.
0: Thank you. Great to be with you guys.
2: Thank you, Ari.
1: Thank you. And we're going to take a break.
2: Yep, and then
1: we'll come back with
2: Professor Alan Dershowitz.
3: Now is the time.
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7: Heavy traffic volume along Route 27 West in Southampton. You're really slowing to a crawl near North Main Street and David White's Lane. No problems to report for the Long Island Railroad, the Montauk Branch, and the Ronkonkoma Branch, on or close to schedule. And for WLIR Traffic and Transit, I'm James Flippin.
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4: 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A common sense recap of the day's biggest stories. It's John Katsimatidis and Rita Cosby. 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
2: And joining us now is Professor Alan Dershowitz. And boy, there is so much going on, Professor. Let's start with the DOJ suing UCLA over a lot of their, I guess, complacent behavior towards anti-Semitism. Where is this going?
9: Well, I think it's more than a complacent behavior. I think it's complicit behavior. I think what's happening is many universities, UCLA among them, is terrified of these anti-Semitic, anti-Israel, anti-American protesters, and they just sit back and let it happen. They would never, ever allow some of these things to be said about African-Americans or about gays or about women. But Jews are different, and Israel's different, and the rules are different. And what the Justice Department is telling everybody, UCLA, Harvard, and any school that is receiving federal funding, is what you would do to people who said the same thing about blacks, about Muslims, about gays. You must do to people who say the same things about Jews. You cannot have a double standard. That's the message. And it isn't being received by many universities because they are terrified of the woke hard left, and they're not so terrified of the Jews. And I think that the Justice Department is appropriately putting a little bit of the fear of God or the fear of Trump into their mind, because they know they're going to lose funding if they don't shape up.
2: You know, Professor Dershowitz, are you stunned that after all the big hearings and everything else that happened, it still seems like these universities aren't getting the message? I'm glad that they're following up on them because this was from 2024, but it still seems like a lot of universities are allowing these protests. You look in New York, we got a mayor who says, oh, it's First Amendment. I mean, come on.
9: Well, it's First Amendment if it's applied equally to everybody. But if it's applied differentially in a double standard and only protests against Israel and Jews are allowed to make the kinds of statements that they made, calling for the death of Jews, calling for, you know, whatever they're saying, they would never tolerate that about other groups. And it has to be a single standard. And you can't receive federal funding if you're violating the rules. And many of these universities, including the ones I went to and the ones I taught at, are not applying a single standard. And that's just wrong.
2: You know, Professor, there's also this food co-op. We were talking about this recently with you, this boycott of Israeli products in Park Slope, Brooklyn. Can you, I mean, how can they do that? How is that? That sounds like you are boycotting based on religion. That seems way over the top.
9: And there's very, very few products that are being sold there. One of them is matzah. Matzah. They won't allow you to buy matzah because some of the matzah is made by Jews in Israel. Now, they're perfectly happy to sell Chinese products. They're perfectly happy to sell Russian products. Perfectly happy to sell Cuban products. If they had Sudanese products, they would be selling them as well, where there's real genocide going on. But only Jewish products are being boycotted. First, I think there should be a lawsuit. That is, the people who run the board at this co-op, they don't have the authority. They have the authority to make decisions about food, about good prices on food. Who gave them the authority to make decisions about boycotts? That's not within their bylaws, and it's ultra-virus. And I'm sure there's some degree of governmental funding that goes somewhere into these co-ops, and they ought to be looked at from a legal point of view. And by the way, nobody should buy anything at this co-op. They should be put out of business because of their bigotry.
1: Professor John Katsimatidis, I just want to straighten it out in my own head. Are they banning Israeli products, or are they banning Jewish products? If the matzahs were made in Brooklyn, would they allow it to be sold?
9: I think so. I think they're banning only Israel products, but I think they're banning all Israel products, not only products that are made in disputed territories, but, you know, products that are made in Tel Aviv. And they're picking only one country, and they're only picking the nation state of the Jewish people.
1: Yeah,
9: now, if you're going to start boycotting food from countries, do it in the order of how terrible they are on human rights.
1: I'm going to boycott food for China for sure.
2: I think a lot of people will be cheering in that. Hey, before we let you go, Professor.
9: I love Chinese food. I love Chinese food.
2: I do too.
9: Food. What can I tell
1: American
9: you?
1: I like American Chinese food.
2: It does taste better.
1: Yes. I mean, the Chinese restaurants go out of business if the Jews stop eating it on Sunday nights.
9: That's true. And on Christmas, and on Christmas Day, remember Justice Kagan was asked in her confirmation hearings what she did for Christmas. And she said, well, my family always goes out for Chinese food. I don't ever want to ban Chinese food. But I don't want to ban Israeli food. Let people choose. You know, you have people who go to a co-op. Let them pick. Let them have a sign. I don't even mind if you have a sign or give out a leaflet saying, we don't think you should choose to buy Israeli food. Then let people decide. But banning the food completely while leaving the food of others is a violation of all kinds of rights.
2: So let me ask you before you go, Professor Dershowitz, this is wild. Former President Biden now scrambling because he is trying to block the release of those secret tapes that he had when he was doing the book. And Robert Hur, the independent counsel looked at it, and he apparently was fumbly-bumbly. President Trump was asked about it and said, hey, put it out there. Can President Biden block those tapes?
9: No. Ultimately, the tapes will come out. Look, if you want to get the tapes out...
1: What did he do? I'd like to know what he did. What did President Biden say?
9: Trying to stop the actual videotape, which shows how he was while he was president. And I think the American public has the right to see that.
1: Yeah.
9: Look, if you want to get it out...
1: I agree with you. Everybody has the right to see it.
9: Just claim that Biden talked about Epstein. Then they'll say, turn it out, put it out, get it out there. If it's about Epstein, you put everything out. Remember, they put out every deposition on Epstein, every private email, every secret. But suddenly when the president of the United States is deposed in a formal legal proceeding, that somehow can't be disclosed to the public. That's absurd. So in the end, they will come out. I guarantee you we will see him's humbling and bumbling, and you know, probably everybody will be disappointed. He's not as bad as people say he is, and he's not as good as his supporters say he is. It'll be somewhere in between. But it'll be interesting to see the President of the United States, you know, on videotape answering hard questions. That's the right of the American public.
2: Absolutely. Well, we'll look for that when that happens. Professor Dershowitz, we love you. Thank you for joining us, as always.
9: Thanks for having me. I appreciate it.
2: Thank you.
1: Well, thank you, Professor Dershowitz. And Rita, now we have the top news of the day brought to us by Goya Foods. And I love those Goya beans.
2: They are the best.
4: It's the top news of the day, sponsored by Goya. Here's Rita Cosby.
2: And everybody, here are the big headlines, John, from Goya. President Trump says no country can control the Strait of Hormuz, calling it an international waterway. Trump dismissed reports of a deal involving Iran and Oman and said that the U.S. may even watch over the strait. And also, attorneys general of New York and New Jersey are investigating FIFA World Cup ticket sales. Officials say fans may have been misled about the seating locations they bought for matches at MetLife Stadium, alleging FIFA's public statements and ticket releases are contributing to the soaring ticket prices. I can't believe FIFA. A big World Cup is going to be starting very soon. And, John, we're going to take a break. Coming up, we have Paul Perez from the Border Patrol Union. He's going to talk about those protests that are taking place outside the detention center, the ICE detention center.
1: You're talking about New Jersey all over again.
2: All over again.
1: And I'm looking forward to see what the Congresswoman has to say about that.
10: And at some point, let's talk about the $150 New Jersey Transit want to charge people to go 3 miles.
2: Yeah, exactly, for the FIFA. That's crazy.
1: That's $50 a mile.
10: Yeah.
11: Just walk.
10: Normally $12. Congresswoman,
1: let's take that break.
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7: At the Hudson River crossings, it's going to cost you at least a half hour heading into the city. At the Lincoln Tunnel for the George Washington Bridge and Holland Tunnel, more like 15 minutes on the inbound side. Nothing major to tell you about for New Jersey Transit. Long Island Railroad on or close to schedule. Metro North on or close. New York City subways delays up for the E, N, Q, R, and W trains. For 77 WABC Traffic and Transit, I'm James Flippin.
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2: Well, the protests continued today outside the ICE Detention Center in New Jersey. And, John, I love this line at the beginning. Mark Wayne Mullen, who is the new, of course, Homeland Security Secretary, said if they don't like the food that's being given to them, leave. This is not a Holiday Inn. Well, joining us now, because they're protesting to try to empty out the detention center full of murderers, rapists, pedophiles. You look at the list of who's in there. It's unbelievable. Joining us now is Paul Perez. He's head of the Border Patrol Union. And, Paul, when you see these Democrats out there protesting for the rights of illegal criminal migrants, some of the worst, what do you think?
11: I wonder when they're going to get it. I wonder when they're going to realize that these people are not their constituents. American citizens that are footing the bill are their constituents, and that's who they should be in favor of, instead of out there protesting for the rights of illegal immigrants.
2: Yeah, it really is shocking. And inside, they're complaining about the food. It makes me think of, like, in New York, you know, we had these hotels where some of the illegal migrants were complaining about the food at the 4- and 5-star hotels. Also, by the way, Paul, we have with us Congresswoman Ana Paulina Luna from Florida. Congresswoman.
16: Hey, Paul, how you doing?
11: Good. How are you?
16: Good, good. I actually had a question for you. So I was in committee last Congress, and we had a member of the Border Patrol in. And, you know, I personally think that this is a lot of pandering to the Hispanic voting demographic, being that it's now the largest voting minority in the country. But if you could just tell the listeners real quick, what percentage on average are your colleagues over at Border Patrol? Because from what I'd gathered, it's about roughly 50% Hispanic.
11: Yeah, we're over 50% Hispanic, and in some locations, they're upwards of 80 and 90% Hispanic. And we're dealing in the Hispanic neighborhoods. We're dealing along the southwest border, so, you know, we know the border very well. And, you know, we still, it doesn't matter at the end of the day, you've seen it. They're still going to call us racist. They're still going to call us Nazis. And they're still going to attack us for enforcing the law that Congress has put on the books.
16: Oh, 100%. You know, we appreciate everything that you're doing. And I just want to close out, I guess, with this, and that, you know, a majority of the women and children that were trafficked were of Hispanic demographic. And I always find it so extremely hypocritical when you see these people largely attending protests that have been organized and funded by, you know, organizations that have ties to foreign funding like China, which is probably right in the instance of New Jersey, what's happening. But then also, too, you have this aspect of they don't want to talk about, you know, the demographic that's most impacted, and it is Hispanic Americans. And so we appreciate your service. And also, I guess I'll just end with this. You know, I think that this is propaganda. I think the largest voting minority in the country are Hispanic Americans of Mexican descent. They try to tell you that those are the people coming in. They don't talk about the military age males from China or from the Middle East or from Africa.
11: Right.
16: And, you know, and everything that we're seeing right now in this country, I couldn't applaud you more for your effort. So thank you.
11: Thank you. And that's why exactly that's exactly the reason that the Hispanic community is trending towards Republicans, because it's what they believe in protecting this country and not being taken advantage of. And so, yeah, we thank you for your advocacy, and very, very great to talk with you.
2: And by the way, we got a little bit of breaking news here, Paul.
4: Breaking news, WABC.
2: You can't make this up. Things are definitely getting out of control at this ICE detention center. It's just crossing that these anti-ICE rioters allegedly blasted federal agents with chemical substances. And if you look at some of the scenes I was looking at, they were pushing and shoving and beating the officers. I mean, that's a felony, right? I mean, you can't be spraying substances on officers.
11: Oh, yeah, that's a huge officer safety matter. We don't know what, you know, I don't know what happened there, but we don't know. If somebody blasts us with any kind of chemicals or any kind of liquids, you don't know what's in that. I mean, it could be acid. It could be something that could, you know, rip right through any of your protective clothing. So, yeah, I would definitely make sure that every single one of those people are arrested and charged with felonies. And under this Department of Justice, we're certain it'll happen.
16: Oh, well, I promise you, we will ensure that you guys are taken care of. People that do that have no welcome opened arms from the DOJ, I'll tell you that much.
1: I mean, that should be a federal offense. When you hit a federal officer like that, then take them and throw them in that same facility.
2: Exactly. Spraying them with substance, who knows, you know?
1: I mean, enough is enough.
2: Absolutely. Paul Perez, thank you. We love having you on, Paul. Thank you for joining us.
11: Thank you. I appreciate it.
2: Thank you. You stay strong. We're with you. And joining us now, you guys, we have General Arnold Punaro, retired U.S. Marine Corps Major General. He's head of the Punaro Group. General, let's get to it. What's going to happen, do you think, with Iran? President Trump today said, we're working. It's only going to be a good deal. He said, I'm only going to accept a great deal. I'm not going to accept some mediocre deal. And he said, or else I won't hesitate to use, and he pointed to his Secretary of War, and he said, military action. What do you think is going to happen, or what do you think needs to happen?
17: Well, I would say it's reassuring, the president remains extremely firm in his two major objectives, which is Iran will not have a nuclear weapon, they won't have access to their current stockpile of enriched uranium, and they have to give up their future nuclear ambitions. And number two, they have to open the Straits of Hormuz so it's not controlled by them or anyone else, freedom of navigation. And he's basically said, I'm patient, I'm sticking to my guns, and those two things should be conditions precedent to any further negotiations or perhaps any compromises on the part of the United States of America. And I believe from what the president said today in his cabinet meeting, he's firm in that resolve. And I think he's right. No deal is better than a mediocre deal or a bad deal.
2: You know, one of the things he said, General, too, about the Strait, this was a wild statement because someone asked, okay, well, Oman and Iran might try to do some deal to control the Strait. And President Trump, without hesitation, said, whoever blocks us in the Strait or blocks, you know, free and fair navigation, we will shoot them out. I mean, he's mincing no words how important that is.
17: That's extremely important because it would set a terrible precedent. 90% of the world's commerce, 80% of U.S. commerce is still seaborne. We've got to keep the sea lanes open. We cannot allow a precedent to be set that a country or a couple of countries can control an international waterway. The next thing you would have is the South China Sea, China saying the $5 trillion of the world's economy that transits the South China Sea, they need to pay us. Or the Strait or Malaysia might say, okay, we're going to start charging from the Straits of Malacca. So this is a fundamental precept that has to be enforced, and the president seems to be spot on in that regard.
2: You know, General, I want to also ask you, because President Trump obviously has an open pipeline to talk with Putin. Putin was over there in China. Trump was over in China at different times, obviously, but soon after each other. What's going on? What is your sense with what's happening? Could maybe something be coming together there? It seems like Ukraine may be turning the tide with Russia. What are your thoughts?
17: Well, I certainly hope Ukraine is turning the tide with Russia. We can't allow Russia to be successful in Ukraine. They wouldn't stop at Ukraine. I go all the way back to President Ronald Reagan when it comes to Russia. Trust but verify. I am not a big fan of trusting Putin on any front. So I don't believe, frankly, I hate to say it, I don't think there's anything positive going on there. The only thing that's going to get Putin to heal is going to be Ukraine succeeding militarily as they appear to be doing, although they're paying a huge, huge price for that.
1: General John Katsimatidis, a quick one. Is President Xi from China and Putin from Russia, are they tired of the war and they're looking for a little bit of peace right now? What is your gut feeling?
17: I don't believe so. I mean, Putin and Xi are ruthless dictators that don't care about the impact on their own population. They want total control. I don't think they are affected by things like that. And unfortunately, we during the peak of the Cold War, we wanted Russia and China to beat each other's throats. The Soviets had 44 divisions on the Mongolian border because they were worried about China invading Russia. And now, unfortunately, they're working together. So that's an unfortunate development. I think they are not tired in that respect that you asked.
1: And they do, by the way, have they moved some of those 44 divisions to the Polish border? Is that the reason Trump?
17: Absolutely. No, that's the problem. I wish they were still tied down to the Mongolian border. They're using them. And you've got Putin now threatening the Baltic states. So he's relentless in his push to recreate Mother Russia and expand his borders to the west.
2: Congresswoman Anna Paulina Luna.
16: Yeah, this one's more or less just commentary, General, and thank you for coming on. But, you know, I would have to say that Zelensky might be in better shape if he wasn't back-channeling all the money that we'd given him into Joe Biden's reelection campaign. So the problem right now is that we can't continue funding this war. I think that things are getting expensive all the way around, and that if you have someone that wants war but doesn't want to foot the tab, it's not the responsibility of the American taxpayer. So I am rooting absolutely for President Trump's negotiations in these peace deals, and I'm hopeful. I think he'll get there. But ultimately, at the end of the day, when President Obama was in and this happened, no one said anything. And now all of a sudden people want war, war, war. And I'm tired of the war machine.
17: Well, I would say I think President Trump's done a tremendous job in getting the Europeans to, one, carry more of the burden of their own defense in NATO, but also carry more of the burden in helping Ukraine against Russia, because it's a European continent. So I think there's progress there.
2: Yeah, and listen, he's trying for negotiations. You got to give him a lot of credit. President Trump, big time, has been doing that. Well, thank you, General Arnold Punaro. Really great discussion. Wonderful to have you here.
17: Anytime. Thank you.
2: Thank you. And, John, we got some breaking news before our next guest.
4: Breaking news, WABC.
2: And a lot of focus on Mondani, the mayor of New York, and these government-run grocery stores. There's a new story out that an East Harlem grocery store site already got $25 million in New York City taxpayer funds years ago. He's, of course, saying it's going to cost a lot more when this is all done.
1: Well, let me straighten this out. They got $25 million, La Marqueta.
2: Yes.
1: And now they want another $30 million because I understand that the mayor's office is going for $70 million, which was what we always talked about.
2: Right, which is a lot of money, as you and I talked about, for a grocery store.
10: John, you can buy a grocery store for $3.5 million.
1: Well, let's go to Frank Garcia.
2: Yep.
1: And Frank Garcia is the CEO of the tell us about your organization, Frank.
2: Yeah, Frank, you're head of the coalition, right? All these multicultural coalitions and you have a big event, Protect Ethnic Supermarkets and Grocery Stores. So tell us about it.
18: Yes. Hi, Rita. Hi, John. First, it's an honor to be here on this show. On Friday, we're getting all the ethnic chambers together to defend the supermarkets. Like you know, Rita, my grandfather was head of the Latin Grocery Association in the 1960s, opened the first Puerto Rican bodega in the 1950s in La Marqueta. He must be rolling in his grave right now what the mayor wants to do in La Marqueta. We have six ethnic chamber members, supermarkets, that are going to be in Ruben Luna has, you know him, he has 19 supermarkets, started bagging grocery. Now he owns 19 supermarkets. They're going to put him out of business right across the street from the Marqueta.
1: Now, are you saying that the supermarkets, I don't know about this, the supermarket that the city wants to open up for $30 million a few blocks away from La Marqueta is going to be competing with La Marqueta?
18: Our members are right across the street. We have Ruben Luna that's like three blocks away. He will not compete food. He will not be able to compete with not paying rent, not paying light, not paying insurance. You know, you own a supermarket, you pay everything. It's not fair, and it's not American.
2: So what's your message to the mayor? What's your thoughts about all this?
18: The mayor is, let's meet with us. Let's do a supermarket forum to help bring down the cost. We created the first group purchasing organization for minority businesses in Latin America and the Caribbean. We could bring down the cost. Our members, the Korean groceries and the others, I spoke to them today, they're willing to give shelves for free just to be able to help the local supermarkets and deal with this issue. But the mayor doesn't want to sit down. He'll sit down with you, John, but he won't sit down with the ethnic supermarkets that have sacrificed like you have.
2: And why do you think it is? Why do you think he's not sitting down with you guys? Because obviously you're an important part of this.
18: Yeah, look, as head of the Hispanic Chamber, I'm still head till December. He has not sat down with us. I've been very clear that we would like to sit down with him to talk about the issues. He doesn't want, we're not BlackRock, we're not the big corporations that he's sitting down. I think he's more focused on that than small businesses.
2: Well, that's an important point to bring out. I'm glad we're talking about it. And I know you're going to have some big events later this week. Frank Garcia, keep up the good fight for all the businesses there in New York.
18: I hope to have you there on Friday with your, because this is a fight that we're all involved in. Thank you for your support, John.
1: Thank you. Thank you so much. And listen, you want whatever's fair to all people. Thank you.
18: Thank you.
2: Thank you very much.
1: And let's take a break. And when we come back,
2: we have Joe Concha, and he's got some interesting stuff. You can't wait.
1: I want to hear some more from the Congresswoman.
2: You know what? I think I do, too.
4: And now, Joe Concha sounds off.
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20: Extra.
21: In Silver City, California, a wild wolf has entered Sequoia National Park for the first time in more than 100 years. And I'm hungry like the wolf. That's That's according to the California Wolf Foundation, which says it's the same wolf seen in Los Angeles County in February. And that also marked the wolf's first appearance in L.A. County in more than 100 years. The California Department of Fish and Wildlife's tracking system shows the wolf, known as BEY03F, was recently in the eastern part of the park near Mount Pickering. The wolf was also previously recorded in a populated area of the Central Valley. I'm James Flippin, and this is the Worldwide News Network.
0: And now, Joe Concha sounds off.
20: Well, Graham Plattner, he's a guy who's running for the Senate in Maine. He is a Democrat. He also has praised communism in the past and also has praised Hamas for killing Israeli soldiers. But the big thing against Plattner is he once got a Nazi tattoo. Now he says, nah, it's not really a Nazi tattoo.
22: Yeah, it's a skull and crossbones. I got a skull and crossbones with a bunch of other Marines in a tattoo parlor in Croatia because skull and crossbones are things that Marines get. And I had it for 17 years.
20: Wow, that's funny. So if it's just a skull and crossbones, Plattner, why did you get it removed? Unless it's a Nazi tattoo.
0: 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If you missed Sid and Friends in the Morning, here's what you missed.
23: That's a big story. But the big story here, again, I just mentioned Mamdani, is what happened here a couple of days ago. Well, let me read this to you, okay, Norman Lewis? This is the title of a column in today's AM New York. You familiar with that, guys?
24: Yes.
23: Is that the one they give out on the subway?
24: Right? I don't think they actually have a physical paper anymore.
23: They used to, though.
24: They did, yeah.
23: I got to tell you, I think that when I first got to New York, we're talking about 10 years ago, I think I wrote sports for AM New York.
24: You did.
23: I remember that, yeah. The very back of AM New York, there's a local sports column, and I think I wrote it for about 6 months. And then they had a guy that used to work at WFAN named John Yastrzemski.
25: I remember that.
23: JJ, he wrote it. Yeah. But now JJ writes the sports. You ready for this? In the Wave. In Rockaway.
24: Wow.
23: I don't even know if AM New York even has sports anymore. But here is the title of the column. It reads like this. Mamdani's first 100 days. Mamdani's first 100 days. Mayor, Speaker Menin, unite to open long delayed child care center as property tax dispute loom. And there's a picture, and I guess they're at a child care center. Maybe not. Maybe they're at City Hall. I don't know. I see a bunch of placards here that read child care for all, apply to 3K, 8 pre-K, path to 2K. And it's Mamdani smiling at Julie Menin, the speaker, while she's talking.
24: Okay.
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2: And we are back here on Katz and Cosby. And before we go to Joe Concha, let's bring back in our great special guest here in studio, Congresswoman Anna Paulina Luna. And Congresswoman, first of all, you were what, like the third member of Congress to endorse President Trump?
16: Correct. I was the third out the gates, and I was actually in New York City when they were waging lawfare against him. So we go way back.
2: You go way back. And you've got, his big thing is transparency. I mean, it really means a lot to him. You've been fighting the good fight on that. Do you have any updates sort of on the JFK stuff?
16: Yeah, so I lead the task force of declassification of federal secrets. So it's to ensure that his executive orders, there's follow through. So we cover everything from JFK to MLK to RFK to the UAP stuff, and even into the Jeffrey Epstein files. And what I will tell you is we have a report that's being written by one of our investigators, Jefferson Morley. That's going to be coming out this November. So it will be publicly available for the American people. But of the thousands upon thousands of records that were finally declassified. So remember, president after president had tried to do this, and it wasn't until President Trump got in that Director Radcliffe and ODNI Gabbard were actually able to deliver on these declassification of files. But we did find evidence that the CIA did indeed undermine congressional investigations into the assassination of Kennedy, destroyed evidence. We had multiple witnesses come in, one of which was a physician who actually had been in the room when Kennedy was brought to the Dallas hospital shortly after he had been shot. This gentleman was into his 90s and did testify that there were multiple entry wounds from both the front and the back. And so people say, well, will you ever find the smoking gun? The fact is that there has been evidence destruction. We're never going to find, I think, the exact names. However, what I will say is that if you put together the mosaic pieces of evidence, you can see the picture that the CIA did engage in a coup against a sitting president. I think this gets into the fact that President Kennedy at the time wanted peace. He wanted to end the Cold War. He was seen as a radical, but he wasn't supported by his own cabinet. And ultimately, if you actually go back in history and kind of see similarities then today, what we're seeing with President Trump and his foreign policy, it's unfortunate what happened to Kennedy, but it's equally as important that the American people know, because for so long they questioned, they had this distrust in the country, and it really all stems back into what happened with Kennedy.
1: Congresswoman Anna Paulina Luna, you are more right than wrong.
16: Thank you.
2: Yeah, you're a hero fighting the good fight. I love it.
1: Let's go to Joe Concha, see what he thinks.
2: Yeah, absolutely. Joe, your thoughts on this, what you're hearing?
3: Well, I have a lot of thoughts, guys, but unfortunately, I'm coaching my kids' Little League team right now, literally, and I just got almost hit by a ball on the head. Okay.
2: Well,
3: what
2: Doc,
3: I'm sorry.
1: Don't damage the ball.
2: Don't damage the ball.
3: I've been nailed so many times this year. It's scary. Never coach first base if you're not paying attention. Anyway, what was just played? I'm sorry, guys. This is unprofessional on my part.
2: Well, no, we were just talking about transparency. One of the things, Joe, that you and I were talking about earlier, and this is wild, with Joe Scarborough, we were talking about what's going on at the New Jersey Detention Center, the ICE Detention Center. You got the worst of the worst there, and you've got the mainstream media coming out. Joe Scarborough called it an internment camp.
3: Yeah, that sounds very Nazi-ish to me, doesn't it? And then that's the thing. I mean, Scarborough, remember, guys, he was a Republican. He had a show called Scarborough Country on MSNBC. I used to go on like 20-something years ago, and he seemed like a pretty normal mainstream guy, but now it's all about how do I get that next contract from MS Now by saying the most provocative things possible that are completely reckless, irresponsible, and to call it an internment camp? No, these are, as you said, these are criminals that have been detained, that are in the country illegally, and now will be deported. It's not internment, and the fact that he's saying that, well, that's what leads to the types of stuff where we see ICE agents getting shot at or attacked, or President Trump assassination attempts over and over again because of that sort of rhetoric, guys.
2: Yeah, it is. And then you have an update on Kathy Hochul versus Trump and the Knicks.
3: Oh, thank you. So, yeah, she's interviewed today, and obviously the Knicks going to the finals, first time since 99. A lot of people are excited. So Trump is a huge Knicks fan. He used to be at Madison Square Garden all the time. And obviously Hochul, since she's the governor of New York, has to pretend that she's a Knicks fan. So she was asked by a reporter, like, hey, what's your message for Donald Trump when he's a big Knicks fan? You're a Knicks fan. Are you guys going to come together? And she says, well, I'd love for him to name the starting five from the 1993 New York Knicks championship team. Only problem is the Knicks didn't win a championship in 93. They were knocked out by Michael Jordan and the Bulls in the Eastern Conference Finals. And she was about 20 years off on that one. So I just found that to be the greatest thing ever, because clearly this is somebody who's pandering and trying to take a shot at Trump instead of saying, yeah, we're all want the Knicks to win. And the president and I are together on this one. She can't even do that in this situation.
2: Yeah, you got to get your sports straight, right? What do you think, Rudy Washington?
10: Oh, definitely. Definitely. I mean, who was it? Willis Reed, I think. Was the center?
2: Yeah. What do you think, Joe?
3: 73. Yeah. Will Shreves was the center, and he famously came out and he was limping and won that game. And again, but that was
10: make a statement. She didn't know what she was talking about.
2: And you know what? It's part of this whole like sort of Trump derangement syndrome. It's like he was so happy about the Knicks because he said, "Oh, I love that the Knicks they're going off to the playoffs. He might even come to a game at Madison Square Garden." And yet Democrats won't even say, "Oh, well, how beautiful, how great that he's cheering on the Knicks." Right, Joe? I mean, this is just part of Trump derangement.
10: Hey, Joe, I'm trying to reach back. Was that Bill Bradley, Walt Frazier, Dick Barnett?
3: Yes.
2: Oh, wow. That was a good team. Yeah, that was a good team. That was an amazing
3: team. 93 was a great team. Don't get me wrong. It was a great team, but
2: they weren't the big.
3: They went against Michael Jordan. No, it was Michael Jordan, right? He didn't get through. No one did. So, yeah, they lost in six, and that was Ewing, and that was John Starks, and they fell a little short, but don't try to take a shot at Trump and have zero idea what you're talking about, Kathy Hochul. So that thing's gone viral. Millions of people have seen it, and it's just the greatest thing ever. I'm playing it on my show over and over again tonight, and we're going to love it.
2: It is great. And by the way, Congresswoman Ana Paulina Luna, it is just, it's sort of this whole, like, anything Trump does, oh, it can't be right. You know, even on the war on Iran, it can't be. Oh, it's good. It's bad. It's anything Trump is for. You see it in Congress.
16: We see it all the time. In fact, I'm unfortunately also too seeing it with the programming of younger people. Remember, he said, don't take Tylenol. It can cause autism with children. You had pregnant women chugging Tylenol. So I don't think, you know, people unfortunately suffer from Trump derangement syndrome. And I think that that's very alive and well. But in Congress, what we're finding is it's so hard, even on the peace deals that he's been able to negotiate, for these people to actually congratulate him. You know, everything to them is obstruct. They've literally said it out loud that if they maintain or they take the House and the Senate in the midterms, that they'll ultimately just launch impeachment after impeachment and investigation. And so, unfortunately, that's kind of the card that we've been dealt. So don't sit out the midterms. Show up and vote.
2: Yeah, great point. And, John, the midterms, the stakes couldn't be higher, to your point, too, because they've already said their plan is.
3: Yeah, exactly. And look, TDS is a very tough thing, you know. I mean, if you suffer from TDS more than 4 hours, it's like me with Viagra, but different in terms of, you know, if you suffer from TDS for more than 4 hours, don't see a doctor, see your shrink, because you got a real problem.
2: Joe, that's a lot of information.
1: Thank you so much. Don't take any Viagra while coaching the baseball team. And what do we all stand for?
5: Truth, justice, and the American way.
1: And now we'll join Mark Levin in progress.
2: And thank you for being with us, Congresswoman. We love having you.
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7: I'm Cooper Lawrence. President Trump held a cabinet meeting at the White House today to celebrate recent Republican primary victories and to discuss ongoing peace negotiations with Iran. He told them that talks towards ending the war were continuing.
8: The Navy is gone. Their Air Force is gone. Everything's gone, and they're negotiating on fumes. But we'll see what happens. Maybe we have to go back and finish it. Maybe we don't.
7: The president said Iran's economy is crashing.
8: They have 250% inflation. Their money has no value. Their whole economic system is broken down. They thought they were going to outweigh me. You know, we'll outweigh him. He's got the midterms. I don't care about the midterms. Look what happened last night.
7: The Trump administration's trade agency will kick off their first of three negotiating rounds with Mexico. Their aim is to revamp the North American trade agreement, but the statement makes no mention of any talks with Canada. The bilateral talks will get underway Thursday in Mexico City, with more scheduled for June and July. Texas Democrats believe they were the big winners in the state's Republican Senate primary runoff last night. Republican State Attorney General Ken Paxton defeated incumbent Senator John Cornyn by 2-1 margins. Democrats believe Paxton, who had President Trump's endorsement, will be easier for their candidate, James Tallarico, to beat. University of Virginia political analyst Larry Sabato agreed. A Democrat has not been in that seat since 1993. But it turns out a new poll finds Americans don't like either political party. The Washington Post ABC News ISIS poll asked more than 1,200 people to describe in their own words what they dislike most about each political party. Many of them describe both parties as corrupt, subservient, wishy-washy, or unable to handle the president. The Democratic Party was often called too liberal and weak. President Trump was the top complaint about the GOP, though. 4% of those polled criticized the party for not supporting Trump enough. The death toll from yesterday's chemical tank implosion at a paper plant in Longview, Washington, will likely rise. Two people were killed when the 900,000-gallon tank imploded. Nine others were injured. The search continues for at least eight more people who remain missing. The tank contained a volatile chemical used to make paper. A retired California couple was found dead in their home in what investigators believe was a murder-suicide resulting from a scam. Before their deaths, Karen Whitaker had been sending large amounts of money to someone she believed was actor Tom Selleck. A friend said she tried to get Karen to use common sense. She asked her, why would Tom Selleck need her money? Why would any movie star or TV star ever need your money? Eventually, Adult Protective Services visited the home, and Donald Whitaker learned that his wife had done. This is the Worldwide News Network.

Hamaway. H-A-M-A-W-Y. He's a plastic surgeon. He served in the military. Ours. He's a good guy. Just because he traveled with the blind sheik, just because he was an interpreter with the blind sheik, just because he worked with the Benevolence International Foundation, later shuttered as an Al-Qaeda front group, that's the new news today. He's a good guy. And here's the piece in the Jewish Insider. Adam Hamawazi, this guy is in line to be the Democrat representative, a Democrat representative from New Jersey. Now, when I was growing up in Philadelphia, New Jersey was a very ethnic state, mostly Italians and Irish, I'm being honest. And then you had a number of Hispanics coming in, particularly in South Jersey, because very agriculture-oriented. And now all of a sudden, you got these heavy-duty pockets of Islamists. Paterson, New Jersey, claims to be the Palestinian city in the United States. They fly the Palestinian flag. They're naming streets after Palestinians. Oh, they're having a good old time. Dearborn, Michigan. Oh, yeah. Popping up cities in Texas. Starting to pop up in cities in Florida. Ooh. Bet you have a governor there who's trying to do something about it. The same in Texas. But in these Democrat states, they embrace them because they view them as Democrat votes. Who cares? Who cares if they want to devour our society? Who cares if they live in segregated communities? Who cares if Sharia law is their law? Who cares? They're going to vote Democrat. In fact, we're going to have a number of them run for Democrat positions as our candidates. Power, baby. That's all that matters. Adam Hamways. H-A-M-A-W-Y-S. Have you heard anybody talk about this today? No, nobody. Nobody. Hamaway's past relationship with terrorist mastermind Sheikh Omar Abdulrahman has loomed over his rapid rise in the race to succeed retiring Representative Bonnie Watson Coleman. Their relationship spanned a 1991 road trip the two took together to Detroit. Hamway's service as the sheik's translator for a press conference, which Abdulrahman, the blind sheik, denied any role in the 1993 World Trade Center bombing, and Hamway's testimony on the sheik's behalf at his 1995 trial. Hello, hello. Any Americans left in this district? Hello. Where the Islamist leader was convicted of plotting to carry out a campaign of terrorist attacks in New York City. But just 1 year before, Hamway took the witness stand to describe his travels with Abdulrahman, and now congressional candidate made a different journey with another party entangled in terrorist conspiracies to Bosnia. Ooh. What a place to vacation. Have you ever been to Bosnia, Mr. Producer? Well, you might not come back. To Bosnia, where the group subsequently shut down for providing, quote, logistical support, unquote, to Al-Qaeda. Oh, let me get this straight. Let me get this straight. He took a journey. A journey to Bosnia with a group subsequently shut down for providing logistical support to Al-Qaeda. I'm sure Bernie Sanders will support him. I'm sure Chris Van Hollen will support him. I'm sure Hakeem Jeffries will support him. In a 1996 interview with the Newark Star-Ledger, according to a copy Jewish Insider recovered through an archive of print publications, Hamway described volunteering in Bosnia during the summer of 1994 with a Chicago-based nonprofit called the Benevolence International Foundation. Remember, Bernie Sanders was literally with a Stalinist kibbutz in Israel when he was a young man. Stalinist. This guy's with an Al-Qaeda-related organization. Ah, the Democrats are great, aren't they? But it's AIPAC we have to worry about. Yeah, AIPAC. And the power of the Jews.
I worked in Sarajevo for 10 days, and then the rest in Zenica, a large regional center in central Bosnia, Hamway, who had just graduated from medical school, told the paper about the 5 weeks he spent with the organization. How many of you spent 5 weeks with an Al-Qaeda-related organization? Raise your hand. How many of you spent 5 minutes with an Al-Qaeda-related organization? Raise your hand. Quote, we went out to hospitals around the area and in the mountains to check what supplies they needed, and we tried to deliver them. This guy just happens to show up. The other day I read you the article where he was a translator again for the blind sheik, a terrorist, who almost blew up the World Trade Center the first time. I was just there in a turbo. How do you know? Now he's with this Al-Qaeda-related organization. 5 days. Yeah, pal. We're on to you, you jerk. Sarajevo and Zenica were the exact cities where the Benevolence International maintained its office, this group tied to Al-Qaeda. Offices that Bosnian authorities raided in 2002, part of a joint effort with U.S. authorities to dismantle the group, which they had identified as a front for Al-Qaeda. It was only 5 days. It was 5 days. That's it. 5 days. And yet he's the Democrat running for this position in this congressional district. The 9/11 Commission report would later identify the foundation's base in the Bosnian capital as part of the, quote, impressive array of offices that covertly provided financial and other support for terrorist activists, unquote, that Osama bin Laden established in the early 1990s. Hamway, who has scored endorsements from Bernie Sanders. What a piece of crap that old commie is. Representatives Ro Khanna, there you go, Ilhan Omar, Alexandria Ocasio-Castro, and Rashida Tlaib. There you are. This is the, you know, they have like the progressive, what do they call them, different elements within the Democrat, Republican parties, the Black Caucus, the Progressive Caucus. This is the terror-supporting caucus right here. Bernie Sanders, Ro Khanna, Ilhan Omar, AOC, Tlaib, and the rest. This is the terror-supporting caucus right here. They endorsed this guy. They didn't respond to repeated questions about his relationship with the Benevolence International and his contacts and activities in Bosnia. The plastic surgeon has emerged as a front-runner in the congressional race despite his relationship with the blind sheik, receiving significant coverage in recent weeks. A 1995 court transcript shows how the then medical student, Hamaway, described meeting the Islamic leader in 1991, visiting him at his home, accompanying him on a 13-hour van trip to the conference in Detroit. I'm just being helpful. That's all, helpful. The courtroom, he and the sheik greeted each other warmly, and Hamaway denied a government informant's claim that Abdulrahman had urged the assassination of then-president of Egypt. But no other publication has reported Hamway's connection to Benevolence International since the Star Ledger interview in 1996. Oh, yes, we're busy chasing Trump. We're busy chasing Trump and promoting Massey, you know. We don't have time for people who've aligned themselves with terrorists and terrorist organizations. Plus, there's so many running in the Democrat Party. We don't want to, you know, upset the apple cart there. According to evidence federal prosecutors proffered in court and the affidavits of federal agents, the 2002 raids on the Bosnian offices recovered weapons, correspondence between the group's chief executive, Yabba Dabba Do, and Ben Yadin from the 1980s and 90s, letters from other Al-Qaeda leaders on battles and financial transactions, a photo of bin Laden and Arnott together, and organizational chart of Al-Qaeda, and go on and on and on. Details regarding training camps and Al-Qaeda operations in Afghanistan, Pakistan, and Sudan. Oh, Pakistan, aren't they our moderator, Mr. Producer? Oh, yes, with Iran. According to Marco Attila Jore, a political science professor and historian at the Sarajevo School of Science and Technology, the early 1990s saw a global mobilization of Muslims to aid their co-religionists in the Balkans, facing a Serbian onslaught
The embattled Bosnian government accepted this support, even though the involvement of foreign Islamic militants would later cause frustration and embarrassment for authorities there. I want to go on. We'll take a little break. This is a Democrat candidate for the United States Congress out of New Jersey. New Jersey used to be known for tomatoes and peaches, you know, at the vegetable and fruit stands. That's the way I remember it. Great delis, great bagels. Bagels, oh.

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3: Wow, just everything they do, that family, Meghan Markle, I know she's not really a part of it anymore, but it seems like a lot of people still treat the royals the way they were treated, say, during Princess Di and Charles, which was probably the biggest wedding of the 20th century.
4: I don't get it myself. I don't get why we're so obsessed with the royals. I don't understand why this country's obsessed with celebrity in general.
3: I think we're jealous. I think we don't really have a royal family. Like, we tried to make the Kennedys Camelot. A lot of skeletons there, right? Just ask Teddy and... Chappaquiddick, right? And, you know, there's a lot of other weird stuff that has gone on with the Kennedys, and obviously the tragedy around RFK and JFK as well. So I guess, you know, maybe on some level we'd like to have that sort of status symbol as far as a family is concerned. And the Brits just, I mean, how many series are we going to see about queens and royal families that are still being produced to this day on streaming? So, yeah, this is just something that some Americans just can't get enough of. But I'm in your camp. I don't quite get it. But at the same time, I think we live in such like a reality TV world that nothing seems real when it's actually happening, but it was real. What if Iran decided to send in 10 jihadists and we stopped 8 of them? 2 got to that ballroom. That could have been just a horrible, horrible scene, because having been to the White House Correspondents' Dinner, there aren't exactly a lot of exits and entrances to get out of there. It would have been a turkey shoot, but thankfully it was only one guy and they didn't stop.
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10: Is the reason why liberals hate this show. But listen anyway. They know they're probably wrong. Mark Levin is on the radio.

0: Yes, AIPAC, made up of American citizens, no Israelis, no foreign money. AIPAC, look at all the control they have in the Democrat Party. As the Democrats keep what? Promoting Islamists with terror ties. Not just Islam, with terror ties. They work with CARE. They defend Qatar. I know the administration does too. That's an area that I have real problems with. But that's the way it is. But we don't nominate individuals like this. The federal evidence file in the case against the Benevolence International and Arnot described how the terror organization deployed a representative to the Balkans in late 1992 on a fact-finding mission for bin Laden, part of a plan to establish a base for operations in Europe against al-Qaeda's true enemy, the United States. The materials assert that senior al-Qaeda officials credited the Benevolence International with obtaining funds and weapons for the jihadist group, as well as with helping al-Qaeda secure arms for Bosnian militants. By the time Hamway, the candidate Democrat in New Jersey, arrived, well, I'll finish this when we come back, but I am going to finish. Folks, history is unfolding right before our eyes. The President of the United States has delivered an incredible, consequential first year, restoring strength at our borders, rebuilding American confidence, and putting this country back on a path of common sense and constitutional principles. I believe our system was never meant to rest on one leader. It depends on millions of informed, engaged citizens who are willing to stand up for faith, family, and freedom. 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I want you to join AMAC, the Association of Mature American Citizens. 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
4: 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New Jersey Transit's Morris and Essex line facing some potential delays due to track work. Metro North's Hudson and New Haven lines facing some delays. For the subways, delays are up on the 2A, D, N, Q, R, and W trains. For 77 WABC Traffic and Transit, I'm James Flippin.
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4: A beach advisory is in effect for Nassau and Suffolk County beaches after possible elevated bacteria levels. Health officials say the heavy rain has caused stormwater runoff at 83 North and South Shore beaches. Beachgoers advised to stay out of the water until further notice, and officials say bacteria levels should recede after two successive tidal cycles, or at least 24 hours after rain ends. Long Island University will face Georgia in Athens on Friday to kick off the 2026 NCAA baseball tournament. LIU finished the regular season with 30 wins and 20 losses, earning themselves a playoff berth. And they'll face the number 3 seed Georgia, who's hosting the regional tournament matchup. The game's set for Friday night at 7 o'clock. And in terms of sports, the New York Knicks are headed back to the NBA Finals for the first time since 1999.
5: Knicks fans packed Radio City Music Hall to see their team obliterate the Cleveland Cavaliers 130-93 to complete a four-game sweep in the Eastern Conference Finals.
6: Let's go, New York.
5: The Knicks now have a shot at their first NBA championship since 1973. Knicks center Karl Anthony Towns.
7: We put each other in positions to succeed and excel.
5: Ticket prices for the finals at Madison Square Garden going for several $1,000s each for the cheapest seats. In New York, I'm Scott Pringle.
4: Riverside residents are back home after being evacuated due to a propane leak on Memorial Day. Southampton cops say residents near Phillips Ave and Ludlam Ave were told to leave out of an abundance of caution. And that's news for Long Island on WLIR, Long Island's most listened to radio station. I'm James Flippin.
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2: Okie dokie. Finishing up this piece, The Jewish Insider. By the time this guy, Hamway, this is the guy that wants to be in Congress, by the time he arrived in Bosnia for this Al-Qaeda front group, the Syrian-born Arnaut had already been arrested in Croatia on suspicions of weapons smuggling, according to a 2002 handbook from the Austrian National Defense Academy, and then apparently managed to escape from prison and continued forming and supervising the training centers near Zenica. An attorney for Arnaut called this account of his client's activities unsupported. The area near Zenica was where this guy Hamway, again, the congressional candidate, Democrat, reported working in 1994. It was also where the Bosnian army had recently set up its El Mujahideen unit for foreign fighters who poured into the war zone, according to the European Court of Human Rights. This is a very well-researched article of the Jewish Insider. And among the organizations providing the unit with funds and assistance, the court found the Benevolence International Foundation, this group with links to Al-Qaeda. According to the testimony of FBI agent Robert Walker, Benevolence International was originally the creation of Saudi Sheikh Al-Abdul Jah Yabba Dabba. Oh, our Saudi friends. Our Saudi friends who are so offended when people call them out. They can go to hell. They were involved in 9/11 and we still haven't gotten all the info. And since sanctioned Al-Qaeda financier, the group, Walker attested, operated in tandem with the terror group across multiple nations, providing it with logistical support. That's right. Benevolent International was used in the early 1990s by Osama bin Laden as a means to transfer money to bank accounts generally held by purported relief organizations in countries where Al-Qaeda members or associates were conducting operations, said the Walker affidavit, which cities multiple confidential informants reads, Arnaut was an administrator for Osama bin Laden who distributed funds at times on behalf of bin Laden. Arnaut incorporated the Benevolence International branch in the United States in 1992, served as its CEO. In 1994 year, the year Hamway volunteered with this group, its leadership included Mohammed Loy Bazid, an alleged Al-Qaeda co-founder who sought to secure weapons-grade uranium for the terrorist group. All right, stop. It goes on, and there's a lot more. Hamway is spelled H-A-M-A-W-Y. This is the guy who wants to be a Democrat representative in the United States Congress. The enemy is here, ladies and gentlemen. They are within. The organization CARE, a Hamas front group, has been organizing this since the 1900s. Excuse me, since the 1990s. They're secreting themselves into our culture, into our media, into our politics, and now into our government. They'll be secreting themselves into our court system. This is how they're taking down Britain. This is how they're taking down Paris. It's how they're taking down the rest of Europe. And this is the playbook. Right here, right now, they use these left-wing parties, whether it's the Labor Party or the National Socialist Party, depending on where it is, and here the Democrat Party, because you have slugs, thugs, like Chris Van Hollen. You've got lifelong communists, like Bernie Sanders and Jamie Raskin. You've got other operatives. Now you have Tlaib and Omar. And AOC, the Democratic Socialists of America. They're all here. They wake up in the morning with energy, with motivation. They are revolutionaries. Revolutionaries to take down this great country in the 250th anniversary of the Declaration of Independence. That's why I call this program the Voice of America. The Voice of America. I've got to fight off the woke Reich, R-E-I-C-H, filled with anti-Semites, neo-Nazis, neo-fascists, and I have to fight off and expose the Marxist Islamists. Now, ask yourselves how the Democrat Party tolerates a guy like Hamway, like Planter in Maine, like Yabba Dabba Doo in Michigan. New Jersey's already sending a radical kook congresswoman to the House of Representatives. This is serious stuff, America. Serious stuff. What has given the plastic surgeon such recent prominence has been his volunteer work in the Gaza Strip during Israel's war with Hamas, including at the European Hospital in Khan Yunis. The IDF struck the hospital repeatedly in 2025 to take in an underground Hamas command center that it said operated beneath the medical center. Multiple interviews in the far-left media, Hamway has denied the existence of such a terrorist post and insisted to the Jacobin, that's a communist media operation, that the facility was a completely benign civilian hospital with no tunnels underneath it. Well, then it's the only hospital with no tunnels underneath it in Gaza. The IDF has contradicted his account with footage of subterranean passages, including where it reported recovering the body of Hamas leader Mahmoud Sinwar. Hamas subsequently confirmed the killing. So Sinwar's just hanging out. Just hanging out under the hospital. I mean, come on now. What are you, a warmonger? A neocon? What are you? Are you a Jew? An Israeli supporter? What are you? We can't trust you. No. We'll trust the enemy. The enemy. The blind sheik, I didn't know what he was going to do. I was just with him, an interpreter. I just happened to be in Bosnia with this organization. We were trying to help people. You understand? And yeah. Just because it had Qatar ties, the Benevolent International, how would I know? I was just in Gaza. I was at the hospital. I didn't see any tunnels. I looked everywhere. I didn't see any tunnels. I'm just there saving lives and helping people. I'm a good Democrat. Uh-huh. Well, we'll post this as we post all the articles I use and collect, even the ones I don't use. Right, Mr. Producer? We will post them all on marklevinshow.com, the mothership, where we keep all of our articles for you so you can read it yourself. The title is Leading New Jersey Democrat Congressional Candidate Adam Hamway, H-A-M-A-W-Y, volunteered with Al-Qaeda-tied group in Bosnia. So he's an interpreter for the blind sheik. He volunteered with this group, this Al-Qaeda front group. There he is in Gaza, giving eyewitness account. No tunnels under this hospital. And the Israelis show film. Oh, there's not only tunnels there. That's where we killed, you know, Sinwar. Well, that's their interpretation. I mean, I got more of Mondami today. A lot of you people don't live in and around New York City. You know why I'm dealing with this. Because he's taken over. He's devouring the biggest city we have. The important financial center, he's conquering it. He's dissembling it. He's depopulating it with people he doesn't support and repopulating it with people he does support. New York City, for God's sakes. All these republics who are out there saying, let them have New York City, then we'll show everybody how badly it's run. Is that how you win a political battle? He gave up the biggest city in the country? People don't want to fight. I don't mean with fists. They don't want to fight. They're intimidated. They're afraid. They just go on with their lives like nothing's going on. And so they give acquiescence to these people, to these Marxists and Islamists, many with terror ties. And so they take advantage of us. We don't seem to have the will to stand up to this. Our ruling class, and by that I don't mean the president, but I mean our ruling class, the rest of it, across the country, whether it's local, state, federal, whether it's cultural, they don't seem to have the stomach for this. And it's swirling around us. How much more evidence do we need? What the hell else do we need? Marching in our streets, burning our flag? I play clip after clip where they tell us they want to destroy this country. What else do we need? I'll be right back.
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6: 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They have clearly activist agendas. And for the judge to come out and say that Kilmar Abrego Garcia cannot be re-detained, if you look at the background of what they're saying about this guy, this is the one, remember, who was sipping margaritas with Van Hollen, Senator Chris Van Hollen of Maryland down there in El Salvador. This is the one who the Department of Homeland Security says they have significant evidence of, first of all, beating his wife. She said it. It's in writing. Also, gang affiliations. That's what the Department of Homeland Security says. Also, human smuggling. You see him in that tape. Remember when he gets pulled over and happens to be all those people with him and tons of money, but no suitcases? There's some interesting stuff there for sure. And yet, these activist judges clearly are trying to send a message to the Trump administration that no matter what you have on any individual, even if it's right there in your face, too bad. We are going to block you tooth and nail. It's like death by a thousand cuts. So they could say, no, Kilmar Abrego Garcia didn't get taken out.
5: Rita Cosby, weeknights at 10.
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0: from some people on Capitol Hill that Chris Van Hollen's wife is a radical. I'm just repeating what I've been told by a couple of damn good sources, too. She's a foreign policy analyst who previously worked for the U.S. State Department specializing in the Eastern Mediterranean. Just looking at this. Yeah, she kind of hangs in the shadows, I guess. But that's what I'm told. Maybe Chris Van Hollen will write something nasty about me, and I can then pursue questioning of him about that. I mean, they attack everybody's family, don't they? Attack the Trump family? Yeah, they do, don't they? I'm not attacking anybody. I'm sure if she's a radical left-wing kook, she's very proud of it. Very proud of her husband and his alliance with CARE and other Islamist organizations. Why not? Used to work at the State Department. We all know everybody that worked at the State Department, certainly in prior administrations, are pro-American, aren't they, Mr. Producer? Oh, yeah. Very pro-American over there. You know, we talk a lot in this country about defending life. We debate it, we argue it, we vote on it. But the real question is this: what are we actually doing about defending life? There's a beautiful place, a loving place. It's called Sanctuary of Hope. It's not about slogans. It's about action. It's a refuge for young, often terrified, unwed mothers, teen girls, who feel like they have nowhere to turn. And instead of being pushed toward the abortion mill, Hagee Ministries, John Hagee, the pastor of all pastors, and his beautiful family, and our dearest friends. 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I call 855-694-9647. 855-694-9647. That's right. Jews and Christians standing shoulder to shoulder for life, to protect life, to promote life, and to defend our country. Liberty's Voice, my video podcast, really good one today. I hope you'll check it out. I'll give you a little taste of it. Cut one, go.
1: We're dealing with a completely different Democrat Party right now that hates America, that's embracing Marxism, Islamism, the woke Reich, R-E-I-C-H, that we've talked about here. Many of them are throwing in with the Democrat Party, too. That doesn't mean some Republicans who've been defeated, who are hanging on till the end of their terms, aren't going to be angry, and that they have to be dealt with. I get that. What I'm saying is what President Trump has done and is doing is not unique in history. What is incredibly unique is FDR, considered one of the most popular presidents in history and the Democrats' favorite president, more than Washington and Lincoln, because as I said, he was a socialist. He got blown out.
0: Yes, because FDR tried a purge in 1938. And I'll be talking more about this on Life, Liberty, and Live-In probably on Saturday. Our second clip from today's Liberty's Voice video podcast, cut to go.
1: President had a massive win in Texas yesterday, and he's had massive wins throughout, hasn't he? In fact, his endorsement is like the gold standard. That's why candidates want it so desperately. At least in the Republican primary, it makes all the difference in the world, and the evidence is obvious. Has any other president tried this before? And some have. And for the Democrats out there, both of you, the fact is that FDR tried this, and he failed miserably.
0: I could have sworn Traitor Tucker Carlson declared a week or two ago that MAGA was dead. I could have sworn that the other day, Megyn Kelly declared that MAGA has shrunk to nothing but supporters of Mark Levin. Do you see how out of touch these nitwits are? Do you see how out of touch they are? How they're trying to undermine the president, undermine conservatism and MAGA, undermine the midterm elections. They're out for blood. It's as if it's coming out of their eyes, Mr. Producer. The only influence they have is to dispirit a certain percentage of the people out there, but they have absolutely zero influence in the Republican Party. That's why the Democrat Party media is constantly promoting them and platforming them. And using them to attack conservatives, using them to attack the President of the United States and MAGA. They're useful idiots. You've got little Adolf Fuentes stuck in a prepubescent situation. I heard Jesse Waters use that phrase today. He must be a listener. Who uses prepubescent, Mr. Producer? He's a good guy, Jesse, too. Prepubescent. He's stuck. Mad at the world, blames the Jews. Blames the Jews that he hasn't fully been able to achieve puberty. It's the fault of the Jews and Israel. I can't help it. That's in his DNA, which apparently is mixed blood, as I understand it. That's right. But he's going to vote Democrat, he said. We need to destroy the Republican Party. Traitor Tucker Carlson says the same thing. Kelly, well, she's of two minds. Neither of which are particularly together, head up to a high IQ, I might add. We'll be right back.

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3: I'm Cooper Lawrence. President Trump held a cabinet meeting at the White House today, and topic number one is Iran. The president says that the priority is making sure that Iran does not possess a nuclear weapon.
4: It also would have been used had I not terminated the Obama deal, the Iran nuclear deal, as we call it. That was in my first term. Had I not terminated that, they would have had a nuclear weapon a long time ago. I would say it was a guarantee that it would have been used, and it would have blown up Israel. It would have blown up the entire Middle East, and that's never going to happen.
3: A new report says it will likely take U.S. military contractors at least 3 years to replenish the stockpile of some weapons used in the Iran war. Our Michael Wallace has more.
5: The analysis by the Center for Strategic and International Studies says inventories of Tomahawk cruise missiles and Patriot and THAAD interceptors have been depleted. The Trump administration's record $1.5 trillion defense budget proposal would accelerate spending on those weapons, but the center is concerned American forces would have limited firepower in any future conflict with China. China has stated it wants to make sure its military is capable of taking Taiwan by force if necessary by 2027. Michael Wallace, Worldwide News Network.
3: Israel is ramping up its operations in Lebanon, hitting more than 100 targets over the last 24 hours. It's been one of the busiest days for the Israeli military in the region since the ceasefire went into effect April 17th. Since that date, Hezbollah has fired more than 1,000 rockets at Israel. Members of the local community came together for a vigil in Washington State after a deadly chemical tank implosion yesterday.
6: Witness the good of everyone coming out together is amazing, but also having to see that many people's lives are changed forever today is overwhelming. It's a lot.
3: Two people were killed. At least eight remain missing after the massive chemical tank imploded. It contained white liquor used in papermaking. Fire Chief Scott Goldstein explains what a difficult emotional task this is for them.
7: Understand that there are members working the site tirelessly that have lost coworkers, lost friends, and they remain dedicated to focusing on our recovery efforts.
3: A retired couple in California were found dead in their home in what investigators believe was a murder-suicide resulting from a scam. Before their deaths, Karen Whitaker had been sending large amounts of money to someone she believed was actor Tom Selleck. A friend said she tried to get Karen to use common sense. Eventually, Adult Protective Services visited the home, and Donald Whitaker learned what his wife had done. The couple was later found dead. It's sentencing day for the man who injected Matthew Perry with a fatal dose of ketamine. Kenneth Iwamasa was Perry's personal assistant and brought the friend star the ketamine. This is the Worldwide News Network.
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8: I'm James Flippin. New York City authorities are once again trying to stop young kids from subway surfing after yet another death while taking part in the dangerous social media stunt. A devastated mom who lost her son to subway surfing is speaking out following that death. A 14-year-old boy was killed, an 18-year-old critically injured last Friday while riding atop a subway train headed over the Williamsburg Bridge. And that's the site of heartbreak for Norma Nazario back in 2023 when she lost her 15-year-old son, Zachary, to subway surfing.
9: It impacted me heavily more because it was the same train and the same bridge.
8: NYPD Transit Chief Joseph Gulata joined Nazario at a news briefing today, saying that many subway surfers are repeat offenders, enticed by social media and going viral on those sites, performing this dangerous, life-threatening stunt so they can post the video after the fact. The mom's warning to teens is simple. Please stop doing this. Chief Gulata says transit police have made more than 80 saves so far this year as kids were subway surfing. Today, Donald Trump, the president, said he might go to MSG for an NBA Finals game when it gets started a week from today. He's friends with James Dolan, the chairman of MSG. Well, the MSG games are actually later in the series. The series will start in either Oklahoma City or San Antonio, depending on who wins the Western Conference Finals. And a reporter asked Governor Kathy Hochul about President Trump saying that he is a lifelong Knicks fan.
10: You think of him saying he's a lifelong Knicks fan. I think that's how the Times reported it.
11: I ask him to name the starting lineup from 1993 championship team and see how he does.
8: Well, the Knicks didn't win the championship in 1993. It was in 1973. The 1993 starting lineup would have been, I guess, like Patrick Ewing, John Starks, Charles Smith. I don't know. I mean, you want to help me out here? No. All right. Anyway, we know that series will get started on Wednesday. New Jersey Governor Mikey Sherrill, she's made it clear she does not like Delaney Hall in Newark and thinks that the ICE detention facility should be shut down. She's also laying out guardrails for data centers that are burdening utility customers across the state. Those AI data centers use so much electricity, it's raising everybody's rates. The governor's plan centers on transparency.
12: The first comprehensive strategy across the country like this. It's a four-part plan to make data centers pay their fair share by bringing their own energy to the table. I've been clear. I'm on a mission to drive down energy costs in our state. This is an important part of that. It's government doing its job.
8: Isolated showers and thunderstorms overnight, mostly cloudy, a low near 64. I'm James Flippin.
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15: 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Thank you, Judge.
14: It's and great. 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
16: You want my card, Sean? 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
15: 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I'm a centrist at heart, and I descend from the great Governor Kerry, about whom there was a book, The Man Who Saved New York, which is about the fiscal crisis. 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So both great mayors, both great people for the city.
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18: He's here. He's here. Now, broadcasting from the underground command post, deep in the bowels of a hidden bunker, somewhere under the brick and steel of a nondescript building, we've once again made contact with our leader, Mark Levin.
19: Welcome back, America. I'm reading a little bit of the history of this guy, Chris Van Hollen, the senator from Maryland, who has such a hate-on for Israel and Jews, in such a love affair with Islamists and CARE and other such groups. He's 66, and basically he has spent his entire life as a staffer in politics and then in a politician. He worked on Capitol Hill for a senator. He became a delegate in the Maryland House. He became a state senator in the Maryland Senate. He became a congressman, and he became a congressman in a district that was once held by a very liberal Republican, Connie Morello. But the Speaker of the House, because Maryland is so politically one-sided, decided he was sick of having this one Republican, this Connie Morello, so he added five heavy Democrat districts to already a Democrat congressional district, which he was winning by the skin of her teeth on several occasions. So they added five heavy Democrat districts, mostly from African-American districts in Prince George's County. And Van Hollen ran against her in that district, and he won. So Van Hollen became a gerrymandered congressman. That's how he got his seat. It was handed to him. And he served there 14 years. Then he decided he wanted to be a senator. And so he became a senator when Barbara Mikulski retired. He was born in Pakistan. He was raised by a father who was a Foreign Service officer, and his mother, who worked at the CIA and the State Department. So that can go either way, radical left or conservative, but it's obviously radical left. He went to all these Ivy League schools, got a law degree from Georgetown, immediately became a legislative assistant to a very liberal Republican, Mathias, for a couple of years. Then he was an assistant on the Senate Committee on Foreign Affairs, legislative assistant to Maryland Governor William Donald Schaefer, actually a pretty good guy, but he did that for 2 years. Then he runs for the Maryland General Assembly, and he serves there for, it looks like, 12 years. First in the House of Delegates for 4 years, then in the state Senate. And then he runs for this House seat after it was gerrymandered for him to take out the Republican. Now he's a senator. As a senator, he's been one of the loudest voices for the Islamists, for the Palestinian Authority. He's been one of the loudest voices against the State of Israel. I'm looking at this going back years. Years. But, of course, the liberal Democrat Jews in Maryland, they don't care. Where's the Democrat? Vote Democrat, Democrat, vote Democrat. Because that's their religion. Just being honest. Like in New York and New Jersey, same damn thing. Same damn. We can only get rid of Netanyahu and get a liberal prime minister. They sound just like the Democrats that they are. Just like it. So this guy, Van Hollen, is a radical. An extreme radical on these issues. He was raised as a radical by his parents, just like Raskin. Raskin's father, Marcus Raskin, founded the Institute for Policy Studies, a communist organization, in my view, and in many other people's view, that was on the wrong side of the Cold War, that was constantly undermining people like moderate Democrats and obviously Republicans and conservatives. And there he is in a position of prominence pushed up by the Democrat Party. Then there's Bernie Sanders, who literally went to a Stalinist kibbutz early in his life in Israel. Not just a communist kibbutz, a Stalinist kibbutz. Even the other communists were, oh, Bernie's in the Marxist, excuse me, in the Stalinist kibbutz. So there's three of the leaders of the Democrat Party right there. And you see these positions that we have as a result of them. Bad dude. And a radical in every other respect, too, by the way. He defeated in that House race Connie Morella, even though they loaded it up with Democrats, 51.74% to 47.52%. And since then, in the Senate races and in the House, and once they, you know, you win that, you win it big. Then he, in the U.S. Senate primary, got 53% of the vote with another Democrat. Now he gets 60, 65% of the vote as a senator. as a senator. He's a dangerous man. And he wants to be the majority leader for the Senate. Democrats want Schumer, you know. Leaves, if he ever leaves. Who knows? So that's who's pushing this agenda. That's who's pushing this agenda. Yeah. Bad. These are bad people. And now they're loading up their candidates with Islamists and Marxists. They don't even hide it anymore. Here's Mondami talking about stealing private property. Mondami talking about stealing private property. Like a good Marxist. Not his private property in Uganda, mind you. No. His private property is not to be touched. Let's look at this. Mondami's plan to squash private landlords will be nothing but a disaster, a New York Post editorial. Zora Mondami is right about the lack of decent, affordable housing in this season, but he's worse than clueless about solutions. That's the takeaway from the housing plan he dropped yesterday. He blames Gotham's housing woes on greedy landlords. So his solution, so-called, is to hand as much ownership as possible to government and community groups. Hello? Try to find a single New York City Housing Authority tenant who likes having government as their landlord and waiting months or years for, say, an elevator to get fixed. Because government runs things so well, especially in New York City, you know. Especially there. Yet Mondami's plan is to build and reserve 400,000 quote-unquote affordable homes, 400,000 over the next decade. At a whopping cost of $22 billion, and we know that'll increase to $50, $100 billion, who knows. Money run by nonprofit groups of the city itself. None of these nonprofit groups are usually communist-run groups, too. Close to, you know, the mayor. Mayor clearly knows that the NYCHA, the Housing Authority of New York City, is dysfunctional, but blames President Ronald Reagan for launching an era of funding cuts for public housing. Sorry, but Reagan shelled out $1.1 billion for day-to-day operation of public authorities in 1983. By 2023, Washington spent $5.1 billion, a five-fold spike far above inflation. Meanwhile, much of Mondami's plan is more of a jobs program. He wants all construction work here to pay combined wages and benefits of at least $40 an hour. And to expand project labor agreements, effectively union-dictated terms, for new developments. That sounds kind of costly, doesn't it, Rich? 400,000 properties, $40 an hour. So the city will get the fewest number of homes built for every dollar spent. He also vows to crack down on landlord violations, which is okay. Except that the overwhelming number of serious violations are largely in rent-subsidized buildings, where rental incomes barely cover the cost. You see, that's the problem. The landlords can't keep up with the taxes and the upkeep because the rent amounts are frozen, even if you're millionaires and you've been there. Indeed, thousands of such buildings now face foreclosure. Thousands. With more and more landlords behind on their mortgages. And they're not allowed to increase the rent. Now, if that's not the stealing of private property, I don't know what is. The government tells you how much you can charge, and you can't even pay the taxes and the upkeep. Is that not, certainly indirectly, the stealing of private property? No wonder people want to get the hell out of there. I'm just being honest. The mayor's rent freeze will make it even worse, and any new owner, private, public, nonprofit, will face the same grim math, unaffordability. Indeed, thousands of such buildings now face foreclosure. Thousands, with more and more landlords behind on their mortgages. How does Mondami expect them to make repairs? All this is simply an excuse for expropriation. Quote, we will take aggressive legal action to remove negligent owners and property managers, he says, and we'll work to transfer ownership to responsible stewards. He's going to steal. They're going to make it impossible for landlords to pay their taxes and their upkeep, effectively confiscating the property. and then giving it to community land trusts, nonprofits, even tenants themselves. Now, this is unconstitutional by every definition. Don't you love them when they say, you know, we believe in the Constitution of the United States? No, they don't. They're stealing private property from people. They're making it impossible for them to upkeep the property, to raise rent, making it impossible. And then they say, well, you're not upkeeping it, so we're taking it. Now, Mondami's housing ideas chief, so-called, Sia Weaver, openly promotes imposing low rents and high taxes to squeeze the owners into foreclosure so the city can grab their properties. Well, there it is, America. There it is. And they want this for the whole country. They want it for the whole country. This is legalized theft, but after all, confiscating private property is the pillar of socialism and Marxism. Yet socialist theories about improving people's lives always run afoul of reality. The private sector will always supply and manage housing far better than the government, let alone hapless or corrupt community groups. Crushing the private sector won't magically make the public sector any less hapless. Mondami's plan steers the city into a deeper housing crisis, and the very tenants he says he'll help will suffer the most. The city is going to go into a deep depression. It will go broke. People will go broke. People who make money see that they're going to go broke. I bet the city is depopulating faster than we even know right now. A Democrat, a Marxist Islamist, a Bernie Sanders devotee. This is what you get. Keep talking about nationalizing health care. Can you imagine? They'll destroy our hospitals. They'll destroy our pharmaceutical companies. They'll destroy the medical profession. It will all collapse. These are ideologues. They're not rational. They're ideologues. And they're imposing their ideology, even though it's failed everywhere it's tried. Doesn't matter. Taking over the biggest city in the country, and they plan to take over other cities, and they intend to take over the Democrat Party. And they are fundamentally doing it right now, step by step. I'll be right back.
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0: If you missed Greg Kelly, here's what you missed.
17: Okay, yeah, I knew this was coming. The Pentagon has revoked the mandatory flu vaccine policy, calling it absurd. And I give points to Hegseth on this. He has announced the military is doing away with the longstanding vaccination policy requiring service members to receive the flu shot. In a video posted on X, Hegseth called the new policy a move to restore freedom and strength to U.S. forces. He criticized the previous mandate as overly broad and not rational. We are seizing this moment to discard any absurd, overreaching mandates that not only weaken our war fighting capabilities. In this case, this includes the universal flu vaccine and the mandate behind it. Now, the Pentagon declined to share additional details about the policy, including the effective date. The revocation of the flu vaccine requirement comes just under a year after the Pentagon scaled down its mandatory seasonal influenza shot policy, saying it applied only to service members and only when doing so directly contributes to readiness. I remember, man, they gave me everything in the military. They didn't even tell you what the hell they were shooting you up with. I remember being in Kuwait and they gave us the anthrax shot, you know, to make us ready, immune to an anthrax. Nobody ever tested it, but yeah. And there was no question in the matter. There was no debate. There was nothing like that. And we went along with it. I never heard of anybody saying no, but it's actually good. I think you got to flex that muscle. You got to flex that just say no muscle. Now, granted, maybe the military isn't for you if you're not prepared to

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0: Oy, oy, oy. Well, here he is, Mondami, at a rally yesterday. Cut 13, go.
1: Through our new citywide campaign, Fix the City, we will focus on the worst landlords in New York City.
0: Well, that would be you.
1: When necessary, we will take aggressive legal action to remove negligent owners and property managers. And for buildings that have suffered chronic neglect.
0: So here you have individuals who can't raise their rates. They know the buildings are deteriorating, having difficulty paying their property taxes. And now they're going to have to pay lawyer fees to defend the property that effectively they don't even control anymore. And what do you think about this? It's all a ruse to steal private property. Happening right in the United States, in our biggest city, our biggest financial center, with the most valuable real estate in the country. Here's this punk, after a few months in office, he has unleashed the Islamists against the Jews. That's what he's done. He's seeking to destroy the grocery stores, because here's what he knows. People need to eat. He wants to control that, too. Then housing. We're going to steal the private property by squeezing the people who own the property. And not everybody who owns an apartment or a building and have owned it for decades is rich. But even if they are, they can't do anything about it. And so this is a incredible abuse of power. It is a police state. New York is becoming a police state, where if you are somebody who actually works for a living, whether you're a billionaire, in the middle class, whatever you are, you're the enemy, because you demonstrate that commerce works. You demonstrate that there are people who want to work and you work hard for what you get. You're the enemy, because you demonstrate that the capitalist system is effective. He's at war with the capitalist system. He's using ideology. He's got the most radical types around him. So he's pushing out the Jews. He wants it as uncomfortable as possible, bringing in the Islamists and illegal aliens. He's raising your property taxes considerably to destroy home ownership. Says he's going to build 400,000 units of whatever in 10 years, like he's going to get

0: two terms and a half or two and a whatever. And they're going to be extraordinarily expensive because the minimum wage they're going to use is $40 an hour. Who's paying for that? Of course, we don't know. And the properties that exist, he's going to sick the lawyers on you for not upkeeping them. They're uninhabitable because he's made them uninhabitable. And then steal them from you. This guy is Castro. He is Stalin. He is Mao. With that stupid look on his face. That's what he is. Remember, Castro was 29, 30 years old when he led that communist revolution in Cuba. Remember, Mao never had a real job in his life. He was a teacher. Lenin never had a real job in his life. He was a so-called intellectual. And of course, Castro had been a lawyer for about 3 minutes. I'll be right back. When you hear about Israel in the news, it's easy to think of headlines, politics, or another conflict far away. But for families in Israel and Jews around the world, this is personal. Anti-Semitic attacks in the Holy Land and across the globe. Elderly Holocaust survivors who endured so much, again, fearing for their lives. And in moments like these, your voice matters because your voice can remind them they're not alone. 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
3: Fire crews responded to a propane filling station in Belmore and had to battle a blaze for several hours on Memorial Day. Belmore Fire first on the scene. Flames could be shooting out of the facility's roof. The Nassau County Fire Marshal's Office says the cylinder that was leaking was more than 1,100 gallons and used to fill small propane tanks. A Merrick teen faces assault charges after an incident at the Merrick Carnival. The incident happened Friday night around 9:30 at the carnival, which is held in the LIRR Merrick Station parking lot. According to Nassau County Police, the 13-year-old suspect assaulted two other teens, a 14-year-old female and a 15-year-old female. One of the victims was kicked in the head several times. The other was punched in the head and face. The 13-year-old female suspect was arrested and is due back in court, family court, at a later date. Meanwhile, several Knicks fans faced charges accused of disorderly conduct after they were celebrating the team's sweep in front of Madison Square Garden. The Knicks are moving on to the NBA Finals for the first time since 1999, and fans are ecstatic.
4: This is awesome. This is beautiful. This is the best thing ever.
5: Going all the way. I don't know what Jalen Brunson said to them in that huddle up, but whatever it was good. It was good.
6: Let this marinate.
7: Game one will be here. I'm so excited. Let's go Knicks.
3: The NYPD says crowds became unruly late Monday night, climbing light posts as well as subway station overhangs. Cops were attempting to do crowd control just before 11 o'clock, and that's when several were arrested. And that's news for Long Island on WLIR, Long Island's most listened to radio station. I'm James Flippin.
8: Me too.
9: The U.S. Treasury quietly released its official financial report for 2025. It appears by its own numbers, the U.S. government seems insolvent. It's reported that the Treasury shows about $6 trillion in assets and over $47 trillion in liabilities. Add it all up, and it looks like the U.S. owes more than $130 trillion it doesn't have. 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
1: 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All right. More Mondami. Cut 14, go.
2: When everything from gas to food, construction prices are up, what do you expect a number like that to be by the end of this year?
3: You know, I think we're going to keep seeing numbers like that increase across the country, given the economic conditions that Americans are living with. As you said, the war in Iran also is not just a moral affront or
1: It's the war in Iran is blamed for everything now. The fact that these cities are out of control, their spending's out of control, their property taxes are out of control, sales taxes are out of control. The fact that these cities have been driving up costs, the Democrats have complete control of them. They're always looking for the shiny object, and the shiny object for them is Iran. Not the taxes on a gallon of gasoline, not the taxes on your property. Everything's taxed in these cities, everything. That's why some cities are more expensive than other cities, and some cities are way more expensive than other towns, having nothing to do with the Iran war. Affordability. I told you when he was mumbling that word a long time ago. That's a slogan. It's a bumper sticker. There's not a single place on earth where centralized government is affordable. If prices are forced down, then there's no availability. The shelves are empty. Cut 15, Mr. Producer, go.
3: at the beginning of NYCHA's inception, were shown a vision of city government delivering dignity for the most working class of the city. And yet over the last few decades, ever since the Reagan cuts, we have seen public
1: housing. Okay, so it's Ronald Reagan from the 1980s, you see? It's Reagan, it's the Iranian war, it's with this, it's that, it's capitalism, it's the oligarchy, it's billionaires. What a putz, an absolute putz. This crap may fly in a political science course, and not a very good one, at some school, Edge University, but it doesn't fly in the real world. Because this guy lives in an ideology. He doesn't live in the real world. And he walks around like he's a zombie with the eyes popping out of his head. Doesn't he? He walks around like he's one of these poltroons. Well, because he is. Well, let's hear what a real governor is like, and how you create wealth, and how you attract more people moving into your state, how you keep prices down, how you increase home ownership. You do exactly the opposite that this bastard is doing in New York City, exactly the opposite. If New York City had the capacity to elect a real tax slasher, a real private sector innovator, you'd see great growth in the city, wealth creation, prosperity spreading, new businesses, new home ownership, like you see in Florida, including in Florida's cities. Here's America's governor, Ron DeSantis, at a press conference today. Cut 12, go.
4: We are going to work with the legislature on to be on the ballot. We'll begin with an initial raising of the homestead limit to $250,000 for all Florida homesteaders, with then the legislature commanded to enact a schedule that will lead to the full elimination of the homestead limit. Now, why this is something that I think will be very strong and I think something that will be meaningful, a $250,000 limit, that eliminates property tax for 60% of Florida homeowners. Once you put a schedule in, and this would be something that we'd work with the legislature on after the vote is taken in November if it's successful, when you raise to $500,000 limit, that's 92% of all Florida residents would be tax-free.
1: 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Now, when you look at New York City and you look at Florida, where are you going to live, Mr. Producer? No income taxes. You don't even have to file a tax return in Florida. And your property taxes slashed. I don't mean cut. I mean slashed. First $250,000, then up to $500,000. Covering 92% of all Floridians. That means many of the poor, lower middle class. The people Mondami claims to care about. So DeSantis is trying to do what actually works. Freeze up your money. Freeze up your earnings. It creates jobs. It creates businesses. And entrepreneurs want to come there. It's a fantastic program. Mondami's view is caps, massive taxes, redistribution of wealth, centralized bureaucratic decision-making, and the government take over in bigger parts of the private sector. Now, that's not going to work any more than it works in North Korea or Cuba, or not worked in Venezuela. You pick the country. Florida's becoming what Hong Kong used to be. A massively successful enterprise zone, if you will, which has been destroyed completely by communists. And, of course, they take your liberty away, too. When you steal somebody's property, like he's talking about, steal their buildings. Because they can't afford to upkeep because you've already stolen their income. That reminds me of communist in banana republics throughout Central and South America. I remember when Hugo Chavez, it was disgusting. Decades ago, when he took over Venezuela by a coup, he got elected, claiming again, like Castro, to be a Democrat, to help the people, much like Mondami. And then basically that was it. There was never really an election again, or elections, phony elections. But he would walk down the main street in Caracas, Venezuela. And he said to reporters, I remember this film like it was yesterday. And he said it in Spanish, but it had English interpretation. He pointed to these office buildings, pointed to that building, so to this building. He said, you see these buildings? Yeah. They now belong to us. They said, what do you mean? We're expropriating them. We're taking them. And they just took one after another. That's what Mondami's doing. He's creating a facade. Well, you know, they're run down. They can't keep them up. Well, you make them run down. Well, that's, you know. And they're just going to steal them. He's doing the same thing. And in Florida, it doesn't even enter the mind of the governor to do something like that. The opposite enters his mind, which is these counties, you know, state, we don't control real estate taxes. So we got to get these counties under control, including Republican counties that are out of control, completely out of control. And what we're going to do is start a $250,000 exclusion. No real estate tax for up to $250,000 on your home. That's pretty damn good, don't you think, Mr. Producer? Then we're going to get it to $500,000 because that covers 92% of our population. No property tax on up to $500,000 of your home. No state income tax. Well, how are you going to afford all these things? First of all, we're not going to do all things for you. But secondly, the things that a state is supposed to do are going to be done. But we have taxes through tourism. We have commercial taxes. We have all kinds of ways of getting money in here. How can it be that the state of Florida has 4 million more people than the state of New York? And their state budget is about 60% less than New York's budget. Did you know that, Mr. Medusa? Did you know that, America? The state of Florida's budget is about 60% less than the budget of New York, and there's 4 million more people in Florida. And Florida has a lot of big cities. It's got a lot of cities, too. It's got a lot of diverse communities, too. That's right. It's crazy. I'll be right back.
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7: Alexander Ocasio-Cortez soundbite was the best. Did you see that?
8: Oh, it was painful, Bill, didn't you think?
7: Well, that's Rita, you just hit it right on the mark. She was asked a very simple question. If China invades Taiwan, should the United States defend that island, Taiwan, which has been our policy since 1945? She could not answer the question. Stammered. I used it tonight, and I was just saying. And that shows you the level of intellectual capacity, not only of the congresswoman, but of the entire progressive movement. I'll answer for her.
9: Yes.
7: There is no chance in hell the progressives would defend Taiwan against China, which is why the Chinese are pumping hundreds of millions of dollars into the United States to pay people to cause trouble at these demonstrations. They want Trump out.
8: Yep. No, great point.
9: He's too tough for them.
7: You bet. Yep. Much too authoritative. And you'll see Trump gain in April. I've been involved with that, as some of you guys know. And she will make a deal with Trump, I predict. And a deal will be good for the United States. So, and then you got the tax refunds coming in. That should stimulate the economy even more. The stock market should do okay. You never know. But the president does have momentum, but it got to be clarified. And again, that is the weakness.
9: Bill O'Reilly, thank you for coming on this Monday morning. I can't believe we're halfway through February already, and we look forward to talking to you again real soon.
7: All right, thanks for having me, guys.
8: Thank you. Love it, Bill. Thank you.
9: And let's now go to Governor George Pataki, another great governor that we have in New York State. Besides Michael's father, Governor Hugh Carey. And Governor Pataki, what's on your mind today?
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0: tell you about Chapter, a new sponsor who I love. I'm already working with them for me, for my wife, for my older brother. So if you're turning 65 or you're older, then I know you're like me. You're getting bombarded with Medicare spam, and you're going to get a ton of it in a few months, and you're going to drown with it, and people are going to be panicking. I want you to get in front of this like I am right now. I'm working with Chapter right now. It's annoying and confusing, these mailers and robocalls and ads targeted to you everywhere you watch and listen. They all claim different things. What we need going through this process is real honest help from someone who's knowledgeable and somebody who will check every single offering nationwide and will be able to help you. 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They're the only ones that can do it. And my friends at Chapter cut through all the confusion and they simplify the process. They want to make this stage of your life less stressful, starting with a Medicare plan that actually fits your needs, your budget, your health issues, your prescriptions, the whole thing. 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Now, we're like brothers. We're going to have a lot of fun with each other. We'll get into heavy issues and so forth. Knowing you in this audience as I do, I really think it's something you're going to want to listen to and watch from Sean's Florida studio. Yes, yes, yes. We're both residents of Florida. So mark it down, 10 a.m. Eastern tomorrow. Hang out with Sean Hannity on YouTube, Spotify, Apple. It's a great video podcast. And don't forget my video podcast, which is out right now. You're going to learn a ton, and I know you're going to love it, too. Don't forget, Liberty's Voice. 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Liberty's Voice. Check it out now. It's available right now. Lots going on here, Mr. Producer. A lot going on here. And a lot of good stuff going on here. So let's listen to DeSantis start from the top. I cut it off. Cut 12, go.
1: We are going to work with the legislature on to be on the ballot. We'll begin with an initial raising of the homestead limit to $250,000 for all Florida homesteaders, with then the legislature commanded to enact a schedule that will lead to the full elimination of the homestead limit. Now, why this is something that I think will be very strong and I think something that will be meaningful, a $250,000 limit, that eliminates property tax for 60% of Florida homeowners. Once you put a schedule in, and this would be something that we'd work with the legislature on after the vote is taken in November if it's successful, when you raise to $500,000 limit, that's 92% of all Florida residents would be tax-free. I think this bottom-up approach is a better approach. You know, there have been some proposals where, you know, every homestead, they take two-thirds off every homestead or however they do it. And the problem with that just to me is, you know, even someone owns a $200,000 house isn't going to have eliminated. They're still going to be paying property tax. someone has a $200 million home, what, they're going to get this massive? I'd rather focus on folks who are new homeowners, young people, seniors on fixed income, you know, our middle-class folks. And so this will be really significant. Now, why do it that way? Well, one, you got to pass it. Two, it's a way to be able to make this a smooth transition.
0: So, ladies and gentlemen, you see the different mindset. One is one of freedom and property rights and opportunity, less government, and the other is dark and grave and is destructive. I'll be right back.
2: If you missed Rita Cosby, here's what you missed.
3: So let's get this straight. This judge first ordered his release from a detention center in Pennsylvania so he could roam around freely, and now is saying that ICE cannot re-detain him. What is going on with these activist judges? It comes after one earlier this week, another one, saying that the National Guard should not be under the authority of the federal government in California, that it should be under the authority of Gavin Newsom. These are rogue judges. They have clearly activist agendas. And for the judge to come out and say that Kilmar Abrego Garcia cannot be re-detained, even if it's right there in your face, too bad. We are going to block you tooth and nail.
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5: So go into this AM New York column today, and here's how it starts. Menon's appearance with Mamdani on Thursday followed an interview the day earlier on the right-wing radio show. That's me, you know, pro-choice and pro-gay marriage. I'm right-wing. On the right-wing radio show of Sid Rosenberg on WABC Radio, where she criticized Mamdani's preliminary budget proposal. Rosenberg has drawn criticism in the past, having labeled Mamdani, the city's first Muslim mayor, a terrorist. By the way, I stopped doing that months ago, okay? Let's stop with that nonsense. And claiming during the campaign that he would be cheering another 9/11. Okay, made that comment with Cuomo, okay. So then it goes on to talk about Menon. Oh, here. Since the unveiling of his preliminary budget, Menon has said that potential property tax hikes should not be discussed amid the current affordability crisis. Speaking to Rosenberg on Wednesday, she emphasized that the city council has the final say over property taxes and made clear it will not approve any hike. Okay, so there's basically what she said to me. Then you go to the next page of this column. Asked by a political reporter, I'll give you that reporter. His name is Chris Sommerfeld. He used to write for the New York Daily News. Asked by a political reporter about Menon's appearance on Rosenberg's show after his Islamic-phobic comments about Hisner, there's that word again, Mamdani said he would let the speaker answer that. A spokesperson for the speaker's office said Menon's appearance on Rosenberg's show was one of many media hits she did that day to discuss the budget, but, you guys ready? But that she vehemently disagrees with the host's views and past remarks about the mayor. And here's where it gets really saucy. Quote, Speaker Menon vehemently disagrees with Sid Rosenberg on a whole range of topics. Well, how about that, Noam?
6: Well, that's fine. I mean, you know.
5: Well, what the hell could she disagree with me on a whole range of topics?
6: She, you know, not surprising that she disagrees with you a lot of stuff, but she came on anyway.
5: Mm-hmm. Speaker Menon vehemently disagrees with Sid Rosenberg on a whole range of topics. And here's a sentence, Lewis, that you're going to love. She strongly condemns his Islamophobic rhetoric. She appeared on WABC Radio as well as other numerous outlets to speak to New Yorkers about the impact of Sid. Separately, Commissioner Tisch reportedly met Rosenberg for dinner last month. This according to the Daily News. So,
6: But the commissioner didn't back down.
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4: Here's what Anthony Cumia whipped out Sunday night at 8.
8: Is everyone okay? Does anybody have any of the various diseases that are in the news of late? I don't know. A little suspicious. You know, we start creeping up on this midterm election. Hantavirus, is that going to be the